0: Kuwait, Qatar and the United Arab Emirates. The government's now urging Australians to reconsider their need for travel to those countries, although some areas within Israel still have a do not travel warning. A forensic accounting specialist will today front a commission of inquiry into the Queensland branch of the CFMEU. The probe before Stuart Wood KC is investigating alleged union misconduct. Natalie Faulkner from consulting and investigations firm FTI Consulting is expected to be questioned over irregularities in the CFMEU's financial dealings, including unexplained cash transfers and suspicious transactions. The latest block of hearings in Brisbane will run until Thursday. Former radio host Kyle Sanderlands has agreed to a settlement with his former employer over the termination of his $100 million contract. Tamsin Buckle has details.
1: The radio shock jock and his former co-host Jackie O. Henderson launched separate lawsuits against the owner of Kiss FM after the pair were fired following an on-air argument earlier this year. ARN has now told the Australian Stock Exchange it has agreed to pay Mr. Sanderlands a cash settlement of $12 million to resolve the court dispute. The network also says Mr. Sanderlands intends to pursue independent media opportunities, and as part of the settlement, the network will advertise his new projects on its platforms for the next 3 years. ARN says Ms. Henderson's separate legal proceedings over the dismissal are ongoing.
0: The federal government has pledged more than $500 million in funding to help Australian athletes ahead of the Brisbane Olympics and Paralympics. It includes almost $43 million to assist athletes with cost of living expenses. Sport Minister Annika Wells says it's vital.
2: With all the budget constraints, we've put it at $513 million for the next 2 years to try and give them everything we can to make sure that we're successful in Glasgow in a month, in LA 2028, in the French Alps in 2030, and of course, here in Brisbane 2032.
0: Briefly in soccer, Norway has defeated Iraq 4-1 in the Men's FIFA World Cup in Boston. Earlier this morning, France beat Senegal 3-1 in New Jersey. Queensland's weather, isolated to scattered showers in eastern districts, isolated late showers in the far southwest, mostly sunny elsewhere. Cairns 26, Townsville 27, Mackay and Rockhampton atop of 25, Bundaberg 24, Mount Isa 29. In the state southeast, partly cloudy Brisbane and Ipswich 23, Logan, the Gold and Sunshine Coasts 22, Toowoomba 18. ABC News.
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7: Lovely to have your company. 5 minutes past 10. Yes, I am not Steve Austin. I am Cathy Schnitzling, filling in for Steve Austin, who's feeling rather poorly. Hopefully he'll be back in the chair with you again tomorrow. Coming up, you might hear all about the world game, the beautiful game, soccer in the news, but there is one game that is very important, and that is Origin Game 2 being played in Melbourne tonight. Mate against mate, state against state. Will the Maroons even score? We will have Zane Bojack from Sport joining me very shortly to give us the lowdown on what is happening. And then on a more serious note, if bees don't pollinate crops, there are no crops. And bees are dying off in terrifying numbers. A tiny, tiny, ugly little mite. Looks like a tick. It's called Varroa, and it's wreaking havoc. What does it mean for beekeepers? How are they staying afloat? And how might it affect what you see and can buy in the supermarket shelves? All that's to come right here on 612 ABC Brisbane with me, Cathy Schnitzling. But Cindy Lauper, she knows it. Girls just want to have fun, and there'll be lots of girls having fun tonight. Origin Game 2.

0: Shipley believed someone was out to hurt her. She's put under 24-hour surveillance, and then something strange happens.
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3: Origin Game 2 is tonight at the MCG in Melbourne. Queensland must win to keep the series alive and force a decider at Lang Park in 3 weeks. How good would that be? ABC Sports' Zane Bojack will be watching every minute of tonight's game, and we're going to ask him for his wisdom now. Zane, here's a tough one. What time is kickoff?
4: Oh, Kathy, happy Origin. Yeah, well, this is the interesting thing, isn't it? It's supposed to be at 8.05, but we know that, you know, a couple of ads by Channel 9 and then something goes wrong on the stage with the dancers getting off, and then we have a little bit of more of a delay with an ad break, and all of a sudden it pushes out to about 8.10, 8.15. So technically it's supposed to be 8.05, but as we know, these things go very late.
3: A bit late for kids.
4: Oh, look, can I tell you, I've got a 9-year-old who is absolutely obsessed with the NRL.
3: Fancy that. Who would guess?
4: Well, do you know what's interesting? I tell everyone this, Kathy. I didn't think it had ever happened because up until about 6 months ago, he really was more interested in other things, including, you know, trying to make his own videos, all these sorts of things. But he's become obsessed with Hamiso Tabuai-Vaiodau, who's Queensland's winger tonight. I should say right centre. And so he's

0: perspective is, actually, I should say left centre. Robert Toy is on the right. He definitely is someone who's going to be trying to stay up tonight. And I'm going to be saying, look, Lucas, you got to go to bed, darling. And so I think for the first game, he got through until half time. But yeah, you can't let him stay up. I mean, it goes until about 10:05.
1: It's so very late. It's very late. Yes.
0: It's very hard for the youngins, but I tell you what, if Queensland's in front, you never know, Lucas. You might be able to stay up a little bit later tonight.
1: Well, at least he's found it at 9. My son didn't find it till he was about 22, and he is actually in Melbourne at the MCG tonight, and we'll be talking to the players on the sideline afterwards. Anyway, I digress. Getting back to the MCG, 6 Origin matches have been hosted there. Which team, Queensland or New South Wales, plays best on that ground?
0: Well, the stats clearly show that it's New South Wales. Mm. Queensland's only won the one game there. That was when Fatty Vorton was in charge in 1995. We went down there in 1994, and it was a boring old occasion, but New South Wales just obliterated Queensland after, of course, remember that, can you remember in 1994 we had the amazing Mark Coyne try just before full-time? That's not a try, that's a miracle. and then we went down to the MCG trying to secure the series, and poor old Wally Lewis saw his Queensland team not only get beaten in Melbourne, but then up in Brisbane by Phil Gould's team to suffer an ignominious defeat, and that was the end of Wally Lewis as a coach. Next year, Paul Vorton, of course, was there in the Super League war, and got a victory. Remember, he got a victory with the Neville Nobodies, and nobody knew the team, but they just played like absolute champions. And even to this day, we just relish how great a series win that was. Well, that was the only time we've won there, when we won 3-0 in 95. And it's been a really tough slog since. We have got a good record at Docklands Stadium in Melbourne. It's just one of those things. I don't think it's necessarily the ground. They do talk about the MCG being very hard to be aware spatially of where you are, because there's no rectangular where you know where the sideline is and where the stands are. So you've got to be, particularly if you're Nathan Cleary or you're Sam Walker, you're going to have to be very careful about where you put your kicks in tonight, because you haven't got those normal
1: boundaries,
0: landmarks.
1: Yeah. Team changes. Let's talk about that. Mitch Moses is back for the Blues.
0: He is, and talking about kicking, I should mention he's probably going to do the majority of the kicking as opposed to Nathan Cleary. So I'm sending a few mixed metaphors here, aren't I, in my discussion with you?
1: That never happens, Zane.
0: Oh, no, I get a bit confused. Look, Mitch Moses coming back increases the New South Wales kicking game twofold. We saw in that 24 decider, he just kicked Queensland to death, and that's the reason why New South Wales won their second decider up in Brisbane. Last year in game one in Brisbane, once again, just magnificent with his kicking game. So that's why Laurie Daly, despite the fact he hasn't played since April, Laurie Daly was so keen to get him into the side, because he just is able to complement Nathan Cleary with that kicking game, takes pressure off Cleary's kicking game. And we know that in the first game, Queensland was able to pressure Nathan Cleary because they knew that the ball wasn't going to go out to Ethan Strange very often for his kick. So that's where Moses coming in does make it a bit harder for Queensland to be able to double team with the kick pressure. So it's going to be interesting to see how we handle that. Kohler comes into the centres with Mark Nwanu Nituwaze coming onto the wing for New South Wales. Now, the other interesting thing with this is Nwanu Nituwaze is a magnificent player. We know he does some things that just players can't do. He's just one of the most skilled athletes we've ever seen. But he's a bit like our very own Reece Walsh. He's a bit rocks and diamonds. So he will come up with a couple of errors, and it's whether or not Queensland can capitalise on those errors. Because one of the things I know, New South Wales kicked to Selwyn Cobbo's wing in the first game meticulously. They just kept going there because they know that one of the great things about Selwyn is that, unfortunately, he drops it occasionally. He's got the worst handling errors in the game.
1: But he can run if he catches.
0: Well, do you know what? Selwyn didn't drop a ball. He was amazing in game one. He was almost Queensland's best. And that's where New South Wales got caught out, particularly early. They kept kicking to Selwyn, and Selwyn was making 15, 20 metres on every chase on every carry. So that's where, you know, sometimes you can kick to a player like Nwanu Nituwaze and think, okay, he's going to come up with an error, but it's how much impact he's going to come back with if he catches it and what he might be able to do in attack. So that's the interesting thing. That's why the game is so good. You just don't know what's going to happen, Kathy. You could think a player's error-prone and they come up with a magnificent game like Selwyn did, and I hope that he's part of a victory tonight. He deserves to be. He was so spectacular in game one, and unfortunately Queensland got pipped at the post.
1: 16 minutes past 10 on 6-12 ABC Brisbane. Zane Bojack from ABC Sport joins me, and we're dissecting the team.

0: teams that are playing tonight at Origin 2 at the MCG. Who does Queensland have in their favour in this team compared with Team 1?
1: Well, firstly, I'll say this. We've got a little insurance policy, and I've already mentioned his name in Reece Walsh. I am still surprised and staggered that they didn't pick Reece Walsh on the bench in the first game. Yes, I know they probably wanted to have the big body of Gemma Shibasaki as part of their lineup. But for me, you just had to have him this time around, Shibasaki, because he's injured and replaced by Murray Taulagi. So in terms of insurance policies, you've got Taulagi and Walsh sitting there in the 18 and 19 jerseys, in emergency break glass, they come into the match. I think for Queensland this time around, one of the big inclusions coming into the side is Kulikefu Finifuliaki. He has been the outstanding second row for the Dolphins in the NRL competition. I hope he gets plenty of game time. I can see him doing some serious damage in the middle. I think for Queensland, the fact that Kurt Capel can continue to do what he did on the left edge in the first game, he got pushed out to centre and he was all at sea out there because we were down to 12 men. I can see him actually having a bigger impact this time. I'm not quite sure why Britton Nicker is starting, but the Queensland selectors obviously know. Reuben Cotter goes into the middle. We have lost a bit with no Pat Carrigan, but Reuben Cotter going into the middle will perhaps counteract that a bit. And Max Plath will be coming on fresh now. So Max started in the previous game, made 40 tackles, absolutely outstanding player. I'm so excited to see him in Origin. But now he's coming on fresh, and we have seen him for the Dolphins be really electric through the middle, particularly from dummy half. I can see him as a fresh player making a real impact as well.
0: From the players to the referee, Ashley Klein, his past gambling issues have been in the spotlight in the past week. Both coaches, Queensland's Billy Slater and Laurie Daly from New South Wales, have spoken out. What have they had to say?
1: Well, they've both supported him. And firstly, this is what I want to say. It's very personal information which has been shared with the Australian public. And I feel sorry for Ash Klein about that. And both coaches echoed those statements or echoed those sentiments. So in terms of where I think that information should have been, I mean, I think it's very sad that it got leaked before State of Origin 2. And there's no doubt about it that whoever leaked it was doing it for specific reasons. Yes.
0: Yeah.
1: Trying to put pressure on Ashley Klein either to withdraw or for the NRL to take him out of the contest. But I think it's to the NRL's credit that they've gone, you know what, he's our best referee. We don't care if people feel like he's under scrutiny. I would be surprised if he's not under his own personal scrutiny. Like, now that he's under pressure with this, I just feel sorry for him that he's got to go out there and face the public after having all that information released. But the other thing is, everyone makes mistakes, Kathy. And, there's a lot of people in the world that have had to deal with all sorts of addictions. And if gambling is an addiction and something that you need to fix up, I mean, it was 7 years ago as well, and the NRL has been dealing with it behind closed doors. I feel for Ashley Klein, and I've got no problems with him refereeing tonight. But from my perspective, he allows the game to flow the best out of the referees we've got in the NRL. He's refereed more Origin games than anyone else, so I've got no problems with him refereeing tonight.
0: 20 past 10, 6:12, ABC Brisbane. Zane, how much pressure is Billy Slater under, given that New South Wales won the first game, New South Wales has the best record at the MCG? How do you reckon he's feeling?
1: Well, you know what, Kathy? I'm going to use the Ash Klein statement and say I think the only pressure on him is personal pressure, because there is talk that with Craig Bellamy having that neurodegenerative disease, that the Storm are very keen to get Billy Slater to be their head coach. And I necessarily don't think Billy wants to be a head coach, but I have a feeling that if now is when Craig Bellamy needs to pull the plug, Billy's probably thinking, well, if I'm ever going to do it, might be now. So from that point of view, I think he would love to win this series just to be able to give himself the option that if this is going to be the end of my Origin journey, I go out as a Queensland winner. I mean, you've got to realise he's won three of his four series in charge. It's a success rate that you know we cannot complain about, and I don't get it. I've heard a lot of commentators from south of the border say, oh, you know, Queensland gets rid of its coaches when they lose two series, whether they're consecutive or not. And okay, over the history that has happened, but they haven't had the same success that Billy Slater has had. Like, honestly, he's won

0: previous four series, and if Queensland loses this series, is it necessarily his fault? He lost a man in game one when they were up by 20 points to 6. So, I mean, you can't blame the coach for that. And from my perspective, I just think it's going to be personal pressure from him. I mean, the QRL's still trying to extend in Cappy, so if they had any concerns about...
1: They wouldn't be, moving, yep.
0: They wouldn't be offering him another new contract. So I don't buy into any of that BS from below the, using one of Payne Haas's words, from below the border. I think that it's win, lose or draw, Slater is going to be the Queensland coach moving forward if he wants to be.
1: Let's hope they win. Thank you very much, Zane Bojack.
0: Queenslander.
1: Queenslander. Thank you, Zane. That is Zane Bojack from ABC Sport. Coming up, what will we do if we have no bees?
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1: Cathy Schnitzling filling in for Steve Austin. So if you've been a regular listener of Steve, you will have known that he's been talking to beekeepers about how varroa mite is decimating hives. This is a tiny little tick-like creature that attaches itself to bees. So you know how big a bee is? A varroa is even more tiny. The Minister for Primary Industries, Tony Perrott, has given a statement which said, due to the recent emergence of chemical resistance, there are currently no nationally approved treatments to adequately treat hives. Biosecurity Queensland is working with the Australian Government Regulator, Australian Pesticides and Veterinary Medicines Authority, the APVMA, to get Queensland beekeepers access to other treatment options via an emergency use permit. Biosecurity Queensland continues to work with beekeepers in Queensland to manage varroa mite. So what is happening now? What does that work with look like? Jason Robig is the director of Be All Natural, Adopt a Beehive and Bees in Schools. Hello, Jason.
4: G'day, how are you going?
1: Probably a lot better than you. How hard have your hives been hit by this mite?
4: Look, we're not the only ones, but we've lost about 80% of our hives and counting. Every time we go to a bee yard, we're finding more and more dead outs and slime outs, which is not a pleasant experience.
1: What do you do with those hives?
4: Essentially, if they haven't got disease in them, we'll clean them up. We'll send them off to Steritech to get irradiated, which is another expense. We're going to park them up in our shed and hopefully find at some point in the future we can start back up again.
1: You're also behind bees in schools. Are schools losing their hives?
4: Yes. No one's going to walk away from this untouched. We're losing hives everywhere throughout the region. That's sort of south of Bundaberg through to all of New South Wales and heading into Victoria and South Australia. So it's sad.
1: How are the kids feeling about losing their bees?
4: Look, some of the schools have been to that. We're having to walk through them. We work a lot of neurodivergent schools as well. That's the hardest ones. They need to be able to process it. It's like a grieving process for a lot of these kids too. They work so hard and closely with these hives and learn so much from them, only to walk into their apiary and find there's no bees.
1: Well, I'm sure that grieving process is not just limited to the children, but also to beekeepers all around the southern part of Queensland. You were at a beekeepers conference in Bundaberg last week. What were you hearing from your colleagues?
4: All got common sort of results. We're losing hives faster than we've ever seen before. We're up against a wall with treatments. We're up against a wall with small hive beetle. The demand for pollination is not going to be met simply for the fact that we don't have the amount of beehives that we need to service the growers and the farmers.
1: I think a lot of people might think about beekeepers as, you know, bees create honey, but the pollination industry is a whole other side to beekeeping, isn't it?
4: It's massive. I mean, if we don't have bees going across, we don't have our food security in Australia, which the end result is we don't get honey, which is, you know, it's a side product for a lot of what we do. We're not going to have the yield. The farmers aren't going to have the yield of crops to meet the demand of Australia and their food needs, which basically pushes up the price of food. It might mean that we have to import more food from overseas to meet our demand. Either way, it's not a good result for the Australian agriculture. It's not a good result for the Australian people.
1: So when we're talking about food, are we talking about crops like avocados, macadamias,

0: those sorts of things, or are we talking about grain?
1: Mainly, I've only dealt with those kind of crops. We've also got, you know, canola is another big crop that we use to put our beers on. Straight after almonds, we generally take our beers to canola, and then we follow up the eastern coast and do apples, pears, oranges, citrus fruits, berries, all the way through to pumpkins. So it's far and wide. About, I think somewhere between 67 and 70% of our cropping industry in Australia is relying on bees.
0: So at the conference, was there any discussion about assistance from government or any organisation that can help? Is there any compensation? If you've lost 80% of your hives, surely that's affecting your income.
1: Massively. No, look, to be honest, we get thoughts and prayers, and I don't like being negative, Nancy, but thoughts and prayers are not going to save our hives today or tomorrow. I know there's a lot of discussions and meetings and roundtables being held, which is great. It's important. But we need the assistance. We need something here and now. And I know that's hard because we can't just make things magically appear out of thin air, but we need to start thinking about what the impact's going to have on our beekeepers, but also on our farmers and their pollination, you know, reliance on that and not getting it as well.
0: Specifically, let's not just talk about money to help prop up your business, but what do you need help with in order to overcome the pandemic of varroa mite?
1: Look, it's unfortunately a lot is going to come down to cost because the treatments themselves aren't sustainable. Like, I mean, when we first started treating, we were up to about $10,000 a month keeping our bees alive. I suppose you can look at it as a positive thing. The less bees I've got to keep alive, the less that cost is impacting on me now. But we also need to start looking at other alternative treatments out in the world. And I know that they've approached a lot of these overseas companies that have dealt with varroa mite for decades. The problem is their demand in their own home countries, they can barely keep up with that, let alone supplying the Australian market. So I think from a broader approach, we've got to start thinking about, well, how do we get those companies to come to Australia and invest in our bee industry and how they can support us? And that can only be done through government. It can't be done through the beekeepers alone. So we've been lobbying and speaking to anyone who wants to listen. We've been talking about this for the last 12 to 18 months, and sadly it's pretty much fallen on deaf ears. But we're starting to see a bit of traction now, which is good. But it's just going to take time. And it's unfortunate. I don't think we've got that time to sit around and wait.
0: Excuse me. I've noticed fewer bees around my place when normally there are lots of bees. I live in the country. Can we rely on native bees to do the job of European ones?
1: Look, we have pivoted. Like, we've been doing rescue and rehabilitation work with native bees for a long time. Yes, natives can do pollination. They're great little insects. They do get down there. They're great for macadamias or for all flowers for that matter. But they're not as prolific pollinators as a European honeybee. That everyone's, well, every insect's got their place in this world. Native bees can forage up to 500 metres maximum, whereas a European can fly up to 5 kilometres. So natives can do it, but you're going to need a lot more of them. Like, we're talking thousands and thousands and thousands more than the conventional European honeybee. But I guess for those out there who say that honeybees are introduced species, yes, they are, but they've also got their role to play in our agriculture, as do our native bees. So we've got to be fair to both. We can't just focus on one. They both need protecting and saving.
0: Finally, Jason, what can we do as consumers, as the public? What can we do? Is there anything we can do to help?
1: Look, at the moment, yes, you can. Get out there, look at the labels, look for Australian honey. It has to be 100% Australian honey. There are brands in the supermarkets that do sell pure Australian honey. Look for that label. But also, if you have a beekeeper locally, have a chat to them. I mean, some of these guys are going through some pretty hard times. It's just a conversation would go a very long way. We all talk about mental health. And in the current climate we're in, some of these guys literally have their backs to the walls, and girls for that matter, have their backs to the walls, and it's not a pleasant time at all. So reach out, have a chat. If they've got some honey, buy it from them. Support your beekeepers, yeah.
0: Jason, thank you very much.
1: No, thank you. Thank you for taking up the time and sharing our experiences and getting the word out there.
0: And wish you all the best. That is Jason Robig, Director of Be All Natural, Adopt a Beehive and Bees in School. News headlines are coming up next, but after that, if you enjoy looking at the night sky and counting stars, and let's face it, who doesn't, have you thought about it as a job? The Sunshine Coast is looking for a chief star counter with some star power, I imagine. Keep listening to find out why. Maria Hatzakis, hello.
2: Hello there, Kathy. Making news this hour, the federal government says it's $3.6 billion.

0: $1 billion boost for the childcare sector will help curb fees. It'll fund a 15% pay rise for workers by continuing to pay a subsidy to childcare centres. The Education Minister, Jason Clare, says the move will prevent centres passing on costs to families. Brisbane residents are set to see their rates bills rise by more than $60 a year on average. The City Council's budget is being handed down this morning and includes an average rate rise of 3.97%. There are calls for changes to the way rent assistance is calculated as housing costs continue to rise. Australians on the aged or disability pension, job seeker payments or other allowances are entitled to the support. National Seniors says rent assistance has failed to keep pace with rising costs, and it wants to see the payment linked to inflation. And in soccer, Norway has defeated Iraq 4-1 in the Men's FIFA World Cup in Boston. Earlier this morning, France defeated Senegal 3-1 in New Jersey. More news at 11.
1: Thank you very much, Maria. The studio is very crowded at the moment because Catherine Feeney has just arrived to tell us what she's going to be talking about in the afternoon's program.
2: Schnitz, hello.
1: How are you?
2: Very well, thank you. On this Origin Eve, we'll be taking a look at the fact that Melbourne's gone bonkers for a game. Well, it's going to be a pretty big crowd. How many people are from Melbourne, do you think, at the MCG tonight versus how many people have travelled to Melbourne to watch the game tonight?
1: Less than a third will be from Melbourne.
2: Okay. Which brings me to the other aspect of this afternoon's program, and that is airports. I know you've been talking a little bit about what we heard with Craig and Loretta this morning on breakfast and the expansion of the Brisbane airport. Three terminals.
1: Massive.
2: Three terminals. Oh, look, that's all good and well. My big question is, what's the right time to arrive at the airport?
1: It seems to be that you have to arrive a lot earlier than what you used to be, even for an interstate flight. It used to be 30 minutes, and now it's, what is it?
2: I love that.
1: 2 days.
2: I think we could travel well together.
1: We could.
2: My husband.
1: Or not. We
2: would
1: might
2: like
1: just
2: to get to the airport, I don't know, maybe a half hour before boarding commences. I mean, every single time we fly, the same situation. I'm there packed, ready to go, hoping
1: drumming
2: to be at the airport, you know, 2 hours before the flight departs. He's sort of strolling around, looking for, he's still packing, you know, and I'm like, come on, can we go, can we go, can we go, can we go, can we go?
1: So when you get there, if you go earlier, like an hour earlier, and I am very in favour of that
2: I'm
1: because I do
2: it.
1: Not like rushing and I have missed a couple of flights.
2: Yes.
1: One of them was in Orlando, Georgia, and there were lots of people with Mickey Mouse ears, but that's another story.
2: Okay.
1: So you'd like to get there early, have a cuppa. Is that what you do?
2: Use the tush, you know, clear security, all that stuff. I don't want to rush. Kathy, and I'm just wondering, isn't it, I don't want to be that person, but I'm going to be that person.
1: Let's be that person.
2: Is it a man-woman thing? Like, is it a male-female thing?
1: No, I don't think it is. No,
2: okay,
1: no, no.
2: It's not. It's just that the straw poll I've done in the ABC Brisbane office this morning kind of reveals that women like to be at the airport early and men like to be at the airport at the latest possible moment.
1: No, I've had two husbands who'd really like to be there earlier than what I did.
2: Oh, God, where are they? Okay, so we'll talk about that this afternoon. Is there an appropriate arrival time, and what's the difference between you and the people that you travel with? If you've got advice as to how to overcome this point of difference, I would love to hear from you too. And then we're continuing our exploration of sexuality this week.
1: Good heavens.
2: Kathy Schnitzling, off the back of La Trobe University's study published not that long ago now, a few days ago, a comprehensive study of teenagers, sexually active teenagers.
1: Mm-hmm.
2: They tend to be having sex from about the age of 15, kids these days, and they tend to be watching pornography.
1: This is really concerning.
2: Well before that. Yesterday we spoke to a couple of people who have lived experience creating or working in the sex industry, so creating online content or working as a sex worker. Both of them agreed that it was concerning that a child might access pornography before receiving a balanced and comprehensive sexual education. I guess the big question is, who's responsible for delivering that education? Is it a classroom responsibility? Is it a family's responsibility?
1: Parents.
2: Who does that? And how do you do it? Well, this afternoon you're going to hear from a young man. He is a novelist. He lives with his husband. They are very passionate about exploring the idea of masculinity in a positive way today and embracing the fact that there are different forms of sexuality in this day and age that should be, you would think, kind of understood, but

0: maybe aren't that well understood even now?
1: Probably just the basics. The basics, if people, if kids are watching pornography well before they start having sex at 15, I think there's a lot about sexuality that is misunderstood and still brushed under the rug.
0: This is it. This is it, right? So we know that nearly 40% of teenagers in relationships for at least three months reported feeling frightened of their partner, Kathy.
1: Excellent.
0: And most of those teens that were reporting fear.
1: Were they girls?
0: Right. So we have had this conversation, haven't we, for the last little while about domestic and family violence. There's been a lot of effort made on a legislative front to try and deal with this issue. Clearly there are some cultural levers that need to be pulled. So you'll hear from a man who is pulling a lever through his fictional work, books and TV. Kathy, you'll hear about his lived experience and some of his ideas for what might be done to help create healthier environments for our teenagers today.
1: Wow, that's full on. Conversation that needs to be had. Kat Feeney.
0: Thank you.
1: Thank you. Sure is a wild, wild life, isn't it?

0: Talking Heads. Brilliant.
1: Origin 2
2: is on ABC.
1: Will Queensland exact revenge for Game 1, or will the Blues wrap up the series? 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
0: Cathy Schnitzling filling in for Steve Austin here on 612 ABC Brisbane, where it is 18 minutes to 11. After more than a decade of community advocacy, say that quickly, the Sunshine Coast hinterland has officially been recognised as Queensland's first international dark sky reserve, meaning the night sky will be protected, and the region aiming to reduce light pollution to make sure that the sky remains dark enough to see that Milky Way, thousands of stars and planets with the naked eye. Now, the Sunshine Coast is on the hunt for a chief star counter. Matt Stokel is the CEO of Visit Sunshine Coast and joins me. Hello, Matt.
4: Oh, hello, Cathy. Doesn't that job just sound too good to be true?
0: It does. It does sound too good to be true. What does the dark sky designation, reserve designation, mean for Sunshine Coast tourism?
4: It means a lot for us. The first thing it means is when you come up to the Sunshine Coast hinterland, you're going to see spectacular night stars. It's an incredible amount that you can see just with the naked eye, more than 3,000. But importantly around this designation, it means that we'll have a spectacular night sky for generations and generations to come because it's protected.
0: I'll get to that in a minute. Where's the best place to see the night sky on the Sunshine Coast? The hinterland, which I have mentioned earlier here. Whereabouts in the hinterland? There's a lot of it.
4: Yeah. Look, the thing with our dark sky reserve is you don't have to travel far for a lot of your listeners. So within an hour from Brisbane, you can be in our hinterland, and any of our popular tourism towns there around Montville, Mullaney or Mapleton are perfect spots to look up and take in the night sky.
0: Sounds like a perfect spot to take in the night sky, if you ask me. How are you going to protect the night sky? What does that actually mean?
4: Yeah, there is a lot to this. So it is protected through responsible lighting practices, which are really simple things, Cathy. So just having lights focused on the area that needs light and not pointing up into the sky where it doesn't, or having other things like, you know, ensuring you're using the right light bulbs. So really simple things to ensure it's protected and it's going to be enjoyed for many, many generations to come.
0: And how will you teach people about the right light bulbs and the right light fittings to put outside their house? Because I still see houses with lights on their fence that go up and down, and I think, oh no, cover the top bit up, don't have that.
4: Yeah, I think we could all do with a bit of education on the best way to do it. And the lucky thing for us is this project, the community's right behind, because the locals, the tourism industry and the environment all see it as a big win. So it's something that we'll go on a journey and continue to ensure that night sky of ours is protected.
0: And you're looking for a chief star counter. Now, what does that actually mean?
4: Yeah, so the first thing it means is there's no experience necessary for this role.
0: You're kidding. And you don't have to be an astronomer.
4: You don't have to be an astronomer.
0: But you do have to count.
4: Given the job description, we do think the kids are going to have one up on the adults for this, because the type of people we're looking for are those that can spot a good shooting star and wish upon it, can assess our night sky for its twinkliness, and look up and say, wow, with great frequency. So having a bit of fun with this one.
0: It's a real job though, right?
4: It's as real as you want it to be. But I will come clean and say it's a voluntary position, but it does come with some perks. And those perks are a two-night stay up here in our hinterland retreat, where you'll get a chance to look up, enjoy the night sky, and do so with one of our local astronomers.
0: How do we apply?
4: Go to visitsunshinecoast.com and simply tell us why you'll be the best chief star counter.
0: Fair enough. That sounds easy enough. For domestic and international tourists, like you've mentioned that it's only a couple of hours or not even a couple of hours from the capital, Brisbane, to go to the Sunshine Coast. How are you promoting this to international visitors?
4: Yeah, well, we've only kicked off the designation from last week. We think it'll have great appeal for both domestic visitors and also internationals. You forget that for those of us that live in major cities, when you look up, you can maybe spot a handful of stars. Mm-hmm. There's 3,000 of them you can see with the naked eye here on the Sunshine Coast. So Sunny Coast is famous for its days, its beaches, and all that has to offer. We'd also love to be famous for our nighttime and our starry nights.
0: We do tend to take it for granted. I have a friend whose daughters have grown up in London, and when he brings them home to visit family in Australia, they would always drive into the country for the dark sky so his girls could see the stars.
4: Yeah, and we're lucky here because the Blackall Range really protects us from the glow of Brisbane. So whilst it's only a 60-minute drive from Brisbane, it feels like you're a world away when you're here on the hinterland.
0: So what does it mean to the Sunshine Coast to be named the second dark sky reserve in Australia? Because I believe there's another one in South Australia, but in Winton they have a dark sky community. But what does that mean?
4: Yeah, there's lots of dark sky places. Think about the dark sky reserve, which is what we are, as like the gold platinum level. Like you can't get any better than that.
0: Right, that's pretty good.
4: It means that not only do we have a spectacular night sky, what it really means is that it's protected, that we've got provisions in place to keep it that way.
0: Matt, what is that website again so we can apply to be the chief star counter, which, you know, there is no, it's not just for adults, this job.
4: Yeah, I could sense you were going to apply, but I feel you might have some determined 7-year-olds getting in your way with the application.
0: Get out of the way, Gigi, yeah.
4: Please go to visitsunshinecoast.com and tell us why you'd be the best chief star counter.
0: Matt, thanks for your time.
4: Thanks, Kathy.
0: And congratulations on the Dark Sky Reserve.
4: Thank you very much.
0: Matt Stokel is the CEO of Visit Sunshine Coast. They're looking for a chief star counter. Not quite a real job, but certainly a whole lot of fun. And you can apply by going to the website, which I failed to write down, but he did give it to you a couple of times. But I'm sure that if you just put into your search engine Sunshine Coast Dark Sky Competition, you'll find it.

0: Police from 1978. It is 8 minutes to 11 on 612 ABC Brisbane. Today is budget day for the largest council in Australia. That is, of course, Brisbane. And at 11 a.m, the Lord Mayor, Adrian Schrinner, will be handing down that multi-million dollar budget. The Mayor told Craig and Loretta on 612 ABC Brisbane Breakfast this morning that rates will increase.
1: Worked really hard to keep rates lower than inflation. The RBA inflation for June is predicted to be 4.8% to 5%, and so we've brought in rates at 3.97%, so it's well under inflation, and it's about making sure that we spend less where we can, but more where it counts. And so by bringing down, we've brought down debt in the budget as well, so net debt has come down significantly by around $200 million. That's saved interest payments. And we've been able to pass those savings directly on to the people of Brisbane to keep rates down.
2: Okay, so 3.97%. This is on average, because yep. I know when I look through the budget papers, some suburbs are a bit less, some suburbs can be a bit more. You know, last year there were some suburbs that had increases of about up to 7.5%. Is it a similar story this year?
1: Yeah, so basically there's a cap. So if there's wild changes in land valuations in a particular suburb.
2: Which we have seen in parts of Brisbane.
1: So some suburbs rise more than others, but there is a cap on that, and that is 7.5. So no property should go up by more than that. The average is 3.97, but there'll also be some that are significantly less than 3.97 as well.
2: And let's put that into dollar terms on average, on the average rate bill. What does that mean extra per year?
1: So it's $1.22 a week on average.
2: So what's that, $60 a year?
1: Yeah, so around that, yeah.
3: How have you managed to keep the rates down? Have services suffered? Are they being cut?
1: No, not at all. So we're in fact boosting services. There's more than 90% of this budget will go into the suburbs of Brisbane. And well, you know, some of the basic things that affect people on a day-to-day basis, we're investing more than ever before in, like road resurfacing. So $110 million into road resurfacing. There'll be around 190 streets and roads across the city resurfaced, including some of the major and most busy roads as well. We're also spending more on public transport. $213 million is our contribution to public transport services, and that's a new record.
3: But there must be a saving somewhere. You must have found the money from somewhere.
1: Yeah, absolutely. And the interest savings are a big part of that. So by bringing down debt and reducing interest payments, we pass those savings straight on to people. Also, you'll be aware, in the past, we've actually done some belt tightening in recent years. And so that's allowed us to be in a better position now to have a lower rate increase. And so what we're seeing is rates in Brisbane will be significantly lower than any other council in southeast Queensland.
2: And you've maintained that approach over the past few years, telling us, you know, below inflation rate increases. There's still increases in a cost of living crisis. Was there discussion around the council chamber and around the civic cabinet table to put a freeze on rate increases?
1: Well, the reality is our costs as a council are going up by at least inflation or more than that. So, for example, fuel prices, we're actually budgeting an extra $20 million for things like fuel for our buses and trucks. So our fuel bill's going up by $20 million. Construction costs are up, so everything that we're building is costing more. So we are under significant pressure with things costing more, just like people are. But as I said, if we target some savings with bringing down debt, we can pass those on to people and get the balance right. And so we've done that.
0: Lord Mayor Adrian Schrinner speaking to Craig and Loretta on 612 ABC Brisbane Breakfast this morning, making the announcement that rates will be going up in the Brisbane City Council budget, which will be fully announced in just a few moments. The start of it, at least, will be. So rates will be up by a little over a dollar a week. Different areas will attract different increases, but it's roughly around $60 a year. So keep listening to ABC across the day for more on the Brisbane City Council budget. Now we're going to go back. Gene Knight is going to take us way back to 1971 to take us up to the news.

0: Wouldn't you just love to say that to someone? Call them Mr. Big Stuff? I think I would. My name's Kathy Schnitzling. It's been lovely having your company this morning. Steve Austin has made something of a recovery and he will be back in the chair tomorrow. Conversations is up next, and then at 12:30, Kat Feeney will be asking, what is the best time to get to the airport? 30 minutes before, an hour before? What do you prefer? Right now, though, 11 o'clock. I'll see you later.
1: Everything Brisbane.
2: Newly appointed Lions co-captain Josh Dunkley.
3: Brisbane Broncos star Payne Haas says he's determined to...
4: Allen bought a field right here in Albion. You could say they did it in a canter.
1: 612 ABC Radio Brisbane.
5: ABC News. Good morning, I'm Maria Hatzakis. The federal government says its $3.6 billion boost for the childcare sector will help curb fees. It'll fund a 15% pay rise for workers by continuing to pay a subsidy to childcare centres. Education Minister Jason Clare says the move will prevent centres passing on costs to families.
6: The truth is, if we didn't do this, then the out-of-pocket cost for parents would increase by about 18%. So that would be a massive cost of living hike for more than a million Australians around the country.
5: Brisbane Lord Mayor Adrian Schrinner has handed down the council's $3.9 billion budget. Joshua McIntosh has details.
7: About half the funding's been allocated to infrastructure and transport. That includes $110 million to resurface roads. The council will also invest $750,000 over 3 years in the Emmanuel City Mission Overnight Homelessness Shelter in South Brisbane. Lord Mayor Adrian Schrinner says the budget strikes the right balance.
8: It acknowledges that people are doing it tough. It acknowledges cost of living is impacting on everyone, whether it's households and businesses, and also levels of government.
7: Rates will rise by an average of 3.97% for owner-occupied homes, or just above $63 a year.
5: There are calls for changes to the way rent assistance is calculated as housing costs continue to rise. Australians on an age or disability pension, job seeker payments or other allowances are entitled to the support. Despite two increases in the payment, Chris Grice from National Seniors says rent assistance has failed to keep pace with rising costs.
9: We want it linked to what the inflation pressures are on rents themselves because that's something that's causing acute distress.
5: Overseas, UK authorities say a Russian warship fired warning shots near a British yacht to avoid a possible collision. Cyan Valance reports from London.
10: The British Ministry of Defence launched an investigation following reports a Russian warship fired warning shots near a British yacht in the English Channel just before noon on Tuesday while they were sailing south of the Isle of Wight, just outside UK territorial waters. No one was injured, and the Ministry of Defence now believes the shots were not aimed at the yacht and were an attempt to prevent a possible collision. It's ruled out links to the British seizure of a sanctioned Russian tanker

0: on Sunday and described the shots as an isolated incident.
1: Five people are in custody in connection with a plot to attack the UFC match at the White House on Donald Trump's birthday at the weekend. Here's North America correspondent Lauren Day.
2: The FBI says it thwarted the potential plot, which reportedly included using explosive-laden drones to target buildings near the event on the south lawn of the White House and then shooting crowd members. They say they learned about the threat last Wednesday, but it's unclear how close the would-be attackers were to being able to carry out their plan. 23 people were reportedly identified as part of a network of plotters, and five were arrested. According to an affidavit, the members of the group stated that they wanted to protect the US, which they believed was headed in the wrong direction. Lauren Day, ABC News, Washington.
1: In soccer, reigning world champions Argentina have kicked off their FIFA World Cup title defence against Algeria on day six of the tournament. Earlier, Norway defeated Iraq 4-1 and France won 3-1 against Senegal. The final match of the day will kick off this afternoon. Austria takes on Jordan in San Francisco. In tennis, Serena Williams' comeback to the professional tour has hit a bump with a loss in her opening round doubles match at the Berlin Open. Williams and her partner, Karolina Muchová, lost 6-4, 6-4 to Juliana Olmos and Erin Routliffe. Earlier, Wimbledon organisers announced that Williams and her older sister, Venus, have been given a doubles wildcard invitation for their Grand Slam event that starts in less than a fortnight. To the weather for Queensland, isolated to scattered showers in eastern districts, isolated late showers in the state's far southwest, mostly sunny elsewhere. Cairns 26, Townsville 27, Mackay and Rockhampton 25, Bundaberg 24, Mount Isa 29. In the state southeast, a partly cloudy day, Brisbane 23, the Golden Sunshine Coast 22, Toowoomba 18.
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12: Ken Gamble is a private investigator. Over his long and colourful career, Ken has staked out bikies making false insurance claims, raided factories pumping out fake Bart Simpson t-shirts, and burst in on boiler rooms full of online scammers. Ken's focus these days is on complex cybercrime and large-scale financial fraud with his agency, IFW Global. But perhaps the investigations that have had the most impact are the cases that Ken has taken on pro bono. The ones on behalf of grieving families overseas, whose adventure-loving kids had come to Australia as young backpackers and then just disappeared. Hi, Ken.
13: Hi.
12: You spent part of your childhood living in Mount Isa. What took your family there?
13: I did. My father was a builder. We started our life in Mount Isa in the 70s, and I started primary school there at Central State School in 1971.
12: What are your memories of how Mount Isa looked and smelt back in the 70s?
13: It was hot. It was very hot. It was a very hot place, and it had this, the big mines were pumping out this sulphur all the time, so there was this incredible sulphur smell, which I never knew what it was as a kid. But years later, I come to learn that it was the sulphur in the air coming out of that big chimney.
12: And how was your dad's work as a builder going in those early years?
13: He was booming as a builder. He had a company called Gamble Builders in Mount Isa in the early 70s, and he was getting big contracts. He was building townships. He was really, things were booming for him up probably until the mid-70s when he had health problems.
12: What was your dad like at home after a long day of work?
13: Exhausted. He was a very hard worker. He had a lot of men working for him, and it was physical. It was out in the sun. He'd wear this white hard hat. He'd come home in a truck, you know, filled with tools and building parts in the back of the truck, and he was always exhausted. He'd go to the pub after. It was a very big drinking culture in Mount Isa, so he was one of these guys that would go to the pub and have a few beers after work with the boys and, you know, come home with a roast chicken in the car.
12: What kind of impact did that have on your family, your dad's drinking?
13: I guess it was

0: really normal for us at the time, but it, again, it wasn't until later that we realised that it was, you know, there was domestic arguments and, you know, stuff happening in the family that was uncomfortable, and we realised that Dad and Mum were not getting along well at all by the mid-70s, and things were tough. You know, we would see them fighting. We would see my father occasionally engage in fighting, so there was a aggression there. And I think that the drinking was bringing a lot of that aggression on, you know, from years of probably trauma in his early life or whatever it may be.
1: Do you remember feeling scared as a little kid of your dad?
0: No, I don't. I don't ever feel being scared. I think that Dad was never physical with us, myself, my brother, or my sisters. He certainly was physical with other people, but I didn't have any time when I felt scared of him. But he was a big man, and I was a little boy, so whatever Dad would say, you know, I would follow.
1: What about life for your mum while the family was in Mount Isa? What was it like, do you think?
0: Well, she was the secretary for the building company, so she was working very hard at home with the kids. She was also an organ teacher and piano teacher. She used to perform at some local places, you know. I remember Fiddler on the Roof was one show she did. And so she, between that and running the business and us kids, it was a full-time job, and Mum worked so hard.
1: And she had a tough start to her life too, your mum.
0: She did. She was an only child. Her mother passed away giving birth to Mum. It was in those days before they could treat these types of issues, and 1936 she was born, and the mother passed away. So she entered the world without a mother, had a very loving father, but grew up with a stepmother as an only child.
1: You mentioned, Ken, that your dad's business was booming until he had some health problems. What did that mean for his company once he got sick?
0: Well, it was gallstones. He got gallstones. He had to have an operation, and once he had the operation, he was off the tools. He was off the sites. He had to appoint a couple of his guys to take over, and that's when the problem started. He was weeks and weeks off because he also got sick from the operation. So he took a significant amount of time off work, and while he was taking that time off, the builders weren't building. They were drinking on the sites, and they were just having a lot of fun. And unfortunately, when it come time to pay all the bills, there was no money to pay the bills. All the money had been spent, and he ran into significant, financial problems.
1: As a kid, how did that hit home for you? How did you realise that, you know, there were big financial problems at home?
0: Well, I didn't realise that it was going on until some men in suits came to the house and took our a pool table that we'd got for Christmas. It would have been Christmas of 76. We got this lovely big pool table, and we were wrapped. You know, it was in this big room called the Rumpus Room. And we these men came in one day with some sort of court order and took our belongings, took one of the vehicles away, a Toyota Land Cruiser. They seized that vehicle, and they took away anything valuable in the house, and they were creditors of Dad's bankruptcy.
1: And if your dad was owing money around town, I imagine there were some pretty angry people in Mount Isa.
0: Yes.
1: How did you see that play out?
0: Yes, there was. Yeah, there was some of them turned up at Dad's at our house. One, you know, turned into a pretty ugly fist fight one day, and I remember Dad ramming his car and trying to push him over the cliff. And so we witnessed some, you know, pretty violent episodes. I don't know I can't remember if I was scared at the time, but it was certainly very concerning seeing that type of behaviour.
1: Your family ended up leaving Mount Isa. Where did you move to?
0: Well, Dad had bought a pub in 1975. He'd bought a pub up in the Gulf of Carpentaria called the Gregory River Hotel. It was in the middle of nowhere, 300 miles north of Mount Isa. He bought it for $50,000. And it was a little oasis on a beautiful river, and it was just this little pub that was all run down. He got an opportunity to buy it, so he bought it and started renovating it. When Dad went bankrupt, he decided to move the family because they took our house, so we had to sell the house. And we decided we were all going to move up. I think it was the end of 76. We all moved up to the Gregory Hotel.

0: and I began my year in 1977 living in a pub in the middle of the outback.
1: How remote was this pub?
0: The closest town was 120 kilometres, which was Burketown, a one pub, very small town. And it was 300 miles north of Mount Isa. It was a hub for all the surrounding stations. So all the big cattle properties in the area, Lawn Hill, Mellish Park, Nardoo, all these incredible stations, it was a hub. So they would all come in on a Friday night. On the weekends, it was really busy. And also, it was a route that people would take when they would travel the Gulf of Carpentaria. So travellers would go through and they'd all stop at the Gregory. So it was actually a really popular little place for tourists to stay.
1: What did it mean for your schooling, Ken, moving to this pub?
0: Well, we had to do a school of the air. So Mum enrolled us in the Royal Flying Doctor Radio School of the Air. And in January of 1971, I started School of the Air. I was the only boy. There was five girls. There were six of us in the class. My teacher's name was Miss Reed. I still remember.
1: And where would you, like, where would you do it physically?
0: They would send up the books from Mount Isa, and we'd have to get on the radio for 1 hour per day and talk to the teacher in Mount Isa. She'd be beaming from the headquarters.
1: Did that give you a lot of time outside of your schoolwork then? Was there a lot of freedom when you were living
0: Yes,
1: there?
0: It sure did. And that was the great thing about it, was that with correspondence, with the School of the Air, I could get ahead. I could actually work ahead. I figured it out really quickly that if I get 2 or 3 weeks ahead of my work, I can take time off and go out mustering cattle on cattle properties, because the local ringers, you know, young men that were coming into the pub were always saying, oh, you know, come on, boy, we'll teach you to be a jackaroo. You know, a jackaroo is a young ringer, a young cowboy. And so I started going to the properties and learning how to break in horses and how to brand and, you know, ear tag cattle and castrate them and all these horrific things that I couldn't even do today. But
1: how old were you when you were doing
0: it? I was 12.
1: It?
0: 12 years old.
1: And did you enjoy being out there with those kind of grown men?
0: Absolutely. It was freedom for me. It was just amazing. It was away from Mum and Dad, and I was becoming a teenager, so it was kind of my way of getting out of the house and doing adventurous stuff. We were shooting, you know, we were hunting, we were doing all these incredible things. Before my 13th birthday, I'd done just about all of it, you know, driven Kenworth semi-trailers, driven a bulldozer, you know, all this stuff before my 13th birthday.
1: What about life at the pub? Like, first of all, the workload for your mum and dad, what was that like running the pub for them?
0: It was pretty busy. We had a couple of workers, so we had a couple of employees that were at the pub full-time, living there and helping Dad. Dad was the publican, so he would obviously run the bar and everything else. Mum's, he built a restaurant, So Dad focused on the pub side. He'd go down to Mount Isa and bring the alcohol back in his own truck and all this sort of stuff. And Mum was focused on the restaurant. You know, we built a restaurant there, and pub meals and counter meals and all that sort of stuff. And of course, looking after us kids and doing homeschooling. And so
1: I'm exhausted just hearing this. It was a long day.
0: It was exhausting. And it was 7 days a week, because the pub, you know, it would open on Sundays, only for a short time on Sundays. But it was a full-time job. People would arrive sometimes at midnight and they'd be broken down and they were bogged out on the road. There was always people coming by, waking us up. There was a problem, you know, someone's injured, we need to call the flying doctor. There's just always something. So it was very common that Mum and Dad would get woken up in the middle of the night for something.
1: Mm. What would the pub be like on weekends, Friday nights, Saturday nights? You say that's when a lot of the jackaroos and other people working on the stations had come in. What do you remember about weekends?
0: It was very busy. The ringers would come in from all the stations. You got the Australian and the Indigenous. So there was a lot of Indigenous ringers in those days working together out on the properties. There's kind of a mixture between the Indigenous cowboys, you know, we call them, and the white Australian, and they would come in and drink. And when they would get on the drink, they would start to fight, right? So there was a lot of clashing and fighting between the Indigenous people and the white Australian people. Only because of alcohol.

0: So there was I saw a lot of violence with that. There was even a shooting one night when someone fired a 22 and two bullets went through a caravan. And I think that was towards the end of 77 when Mum said, you know, this is enough. We got to get out of here. And so that was when things started to look bad for living there. There was just so much violence and drama.
1: What about with your dad, who was already drinking pretty heavily in Mount Isa? What did being a publican mean for him and alcohol?
0: Oh, he probably drank more. Then he was constantly drinking then at the pub, and that was another issue, you know. There'd be a fight in the bar, he'd jump across the bar, throw them out. You know, he was a very big, strong man, so I never really saw him. I never saw anyone actually beat him up or have a fight. He would just drag people out and throw them out. But he was drinking fairly heavily at that point, which, you know, in hindsight was not good for his health.
1: You would also help out getting some of these ringers and cowboys back home on the weekend. What was your job with that?
0: So I learned to drive very young. I was probably driving around 11 years old. I learned to drive a car, and Dad gave me this international small truck, like a utility, as my own vehicle to drive whenever I like. So I'd drive this everywhere, and I realised that all these ringers that came and got drunk on a Friday night had to get home. They had to get back to the station. And the station could be a few miles away, or it could be up to 40, 50 miles away. There was one particular station called Mellish Park where I was working for a short time, and these ringers would need a lift home. So I figured out that I could be their taxi driver. So I started this taxi service every Friday night, sort of midnight when the pub would close. And I would take all these drunks back, and I'd fill the back of the truck, literally fill it with about 10 people.
1: And you were 12?
0: I'm 12 years old. I had to sit on a pillow because it was a very big steering wheel.
1: How long would it take you to get them out there?
0: It was probably about 45-minute drive, and I would drive them out there, and then I would pull up, and they'd be all drunk and asleep, all asleep in the back of the truck. So I couldn't wake them up because I wasn't strong enough, so I'd have to try and get one or two awake and then drag all the rest of them off the truck onto the ground. It was really tough getting them off out of the vehicle, because some of them would fall asleep in the front. And it was a regular routine. I'd get paid $50 for that.
1: My guest on Conversations today is private investigator Ken Gamble. So when your family decided to leave the pub, how did you feel about that? Were you ready to leave that life, or were you happy out there in your own way?
0: I was happy. I was happy, and my brother was happy. We loved it. We loved the freedom of being out in the country. We had guns. We were our own guns. We each had a 22. I had a 22 Winchester lever action. Like, I felt like I was in the cowboy and Indian movies, you know, the old side gun that you put on the saddle. We were living the dream as kids. A lot of freedom to do stuff, and it was disappointing that at the end of 77, Mum and Dad said, actually what happened was the creditors from the bankruptcy ended up seeing that the pub was making significant money and it was a great asset, so they actually ended up coming and taking the pub, and they moved in on the Gregory, and they seized that. So that was kind of the Dad's only money-making tool. And I think that Dad wasn't paying back enough money from the pub as well. He said that he needed to keep that because it was earning income and it could help to pay back the bills, but I don't think he paid much back. So by the end of 77, we were packing up once again.
1: And where did your family head then?
0: Well, Dad's accountant was Jim Rafter, the father of Pat Rafter, the famous tennis player. Jim Rafter was Dad's accountant in Mount Isa in the 70s. That's where the Rafter family come from, and we were very close family friends. So Jim Rafter said, look, to my dad, we've got a little house, a farmhouse that we've bought in a place called Yimundi on the Sunshine Coast in southeast Queensland, you know, thousands of miles away. And if you want to go and live there, you can go and live there for free. Just maybe do it up and do some carpentry work, because Dad was a builder. If you're willing to go and fix the property up, it's an old dairy farm, then I'd be more than happy to let you guys stay in it. So that was an opportunity that Mum and Dad took. And packed up

0: Dodge Fuso truck, a big 10-ton truck with all of our belongings and animals and everything.
1: What animals were you bringing with you?
0: We had two horses, a nanny goat, a pig, a pet pig called Honky, which was a white pig. I still got photos of Honky. It was a domestic pig. It grew up since it was a piglet and used to sit down for peanuts in front of the pub. It would sit down like a dog you'd feed it peanuts. So, true story. And a cockatoo.
1: All of you in the back of this truck.
0: All of them in the back of this big Dodge Fuso truck with our furniture, our belongings. Our whole life was in that truck. And the five of us travelled down. My older sister was in boarding school by this time in Charters Towers. So myself, my brother and sister, we all jumped in the back of the cab and we took off down to Yimundi on the Sunshine Coast.
1: The tropics of the Sunshine Coast.
0: Yeah.
1: You know, you'd been living a life of so much freedom. Your schooling had been via School of the Air. What was your first day back in regular schooling like?
0: It was actually not very good because I was a white-skinned boy with a crew cut and I was suddenly in a school with a bunch of guys with suntans and long hair. So I had come into a surfy environment. Back in 1977, everyone had long hair, but I didn't. So I was immediately an outcast the day I walked into that school, and someone had a go at me. Someone called me a skinhead or something, and I had a punch-up with a guy. A guy named Danny, and he was one of the biggest kids in the class. And the fight got broken up, but I did pretty well because I had fought a lot up in the Gregory. I'd had a lot of fights and I was a good fighter. And my way of dealing things was just start throwing punches because that's what I was taught when I growing up looking at Dad, the way he would deal with things. So anyway, that first day, it changed everything for me. I got a bit of respect, ended up growing my hair a bit longer and became very good friends with the guy that I had the fight with.
1: And what about you as a fighter? Were you training as a boxer or was this just a, extracurricular activity?
0: So when I started high school, I started to train at a local boxing club, the Gympie. It was Gympie, which is another town, up the road, 30 minutes up the road. And I joined the Golden City Boxing Club and I started going to boxing lessons every afternoon. Mum would take me 3 or 4 times a week. And I got into amateur boxing and that was a really great sport for me because it was a relief of my frustration. I didn't like school. I wanted to get out of school as soon as possible. Ended up leaving in year 10. My trainer, George Mills, he asked me if I want to start competing in tournaments and I said, absolutely, I'm ready for it, So that led to me winning the Queensland light middleweight title for under-17s. And I got this gold medal. And it was amazing. And the town was, very proud and there was newspaper stories and all this. So then I wasn't selected for the Australian team because I hadn't had enough experience. They said the only way I can go is if I raise the money myself and pay for myself. So we had a fundraiser in Yimundi. We put it in the newspaper and we immediately raised $1,000, I think it was, for me to fly to Perth to fight in the Australian light middleweight championships. And I subsequently went there in July. I fought a guy called Craig Bushby, who was a very experienced fighter and he was the current Australian light middleweight champion. And I was the real underdog, this kid from the bush that didn't have a lot of fights under my belt.
1: What are your memories of the actual fight itself?
0: Oh, I still remember it vividly. I will never forget. As soon as I walked in the ring, I just got a stinging smack to the head and all I could hear is bells ringing, and of course that used to get me really going. So I then went on the attack throughout the fight. I was literally just punching it out with him. It was punch for punch. It was a very brutal amateur fight because in those days they didn't stop fights when someone would bleed. So I had a cut eye, and he had a bleeding nose. So he bled everywhere. There was blood everywhere. My eye was cut and by the end of the third round it was closed like a Rocky Balboa fight. And at the end of the fight, I just knew that I didn't know whether I won or lost, but I knew that I'd hit him a lot of times and I couldn't knock the guy out. He was just so fit and solid. But I constantly moved forward to him. I would never back away. I just kept moving towards him.

0: On the fight, I won in a unanimous decision. They raised my hand, and as that hand raised, there was a photographer took a photograph, which I still have that photo to this day. My eyes all closed up. I've got blood dripping down my face. It was the proudest moment of my life at that stage.
1: Your boxing career came to an end pretty quickly after that, though. What happened?
0: It did, yeah. So I was training again for the state titles, state Queensland titles in the open adult division. But unfortunately, about a week before the titles, I got in a brawl in a pub. Someone had a go at me, an older guy with a beard, trying to tell me that I wasn't old enough to be in the pub, something stupid. And of course, it ended up in a fight. I knocked him down in the pub, and then I was kicked out, and I went outside, and I was standing on the footpath waiting for a taxi, and a big guy came out, a big guy about 6'6", came out, and he took a king hit at me, and he just swung and smacked me in the head, and he opened up my left eye above my eyebrow, and I was rushed to hospital with 6 or 7 stitches in my eye because he cut it open and it bled really badly. And then the following Monday, I walked into the trainer, took one look at me with all the stitches in my eye, and he just shook his head. And that was the last thing I remember about my boxing career, because I walked out of there that day and that was it. It was all over.
1: Because that injury was so bad, it was always going to be at risk of damage.
0: Always at risk.
1: Damage.
0: Having a cut above your eye would always be a risk of opening up again during fights. So it was kind of, you know, it was too risky.
1: Were you a big drinker yourself back then,
0: no,
1: Ken?
0: No, I didn't drink at all. Used to go out and drink milk. my friends would laugh at me. I would I'd drink water or milk. I didn't drink alcohol. I stayed away from it completely because I was training. I wasn't interested in all my friends were smoking dope and getting stoned and drinking alcohol and going to the pub and all these things. Just wasn't interested in that. I think I'd been exposed to so much of it. And I decided that I wanted to be fit and healthy, and I stuck to the boxing, and it kept me right away from drinking.
1: You spent the next couple of years working as a fire and with the Army Reserve. And then what took you to Sydney?
0: By the age of, 20, I had significant skill sets, military, fire brigade, first aid, live rescue. I was a photographer. I had a lot of skill sets for a young man. And it was actually my great uncle, Ray Stubbs, who was a private investigator with a company called Webster's Investigations down in Sydney. He actually said to me one day, "Why don't you think about becoming a private investigator?" And I said, "Oh, gee, Uncle Ray, that'd be amazing. How do I do that, you know?" And he said, "Look, I'll make a phone call for you. I'll ring up the company I used to work with, Webster's. It was the biggest private detective agency in Australia at that time. And they had big contracts with insurance companies and all this sort of stuff." So he did. He made a phone call, and I subsequently packed up. I had a Ford Cortina. And when I hit Sydney, I actually started working in a photo lab developing photographs for a couple of months while I waited for the opportunity to get this interview with Webster's. And in April, finally in April 88, the interview came, and they gave me the job as a trainee.

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1: On Conversations today, my guest is private investigator Ken Gamble. After the news headlines, how Ken learnt the art of covert surveillance. On ABC Radio, it's 28 minutes to midday. Maria Hatzakis with ABC News. The federal government's announced it's downgrading its travel warnings for several countries in the Middle East in the wake of a new ceasefire agreement. Travellers were previously advised not to go to Bahrain, Israel, Kuwait, Qatar and the United Arab Emirates. The government's now urging Australians to reconsider their need for travel to those countries, but a do-not-travel warning remains in place for some areas in Israel. Brisbane's Lord Mayor Adrian Schrinner has handed down the council's $3.9 billion budget. Residential rates will rise by an average of 3.97% or just above $63 a year. And a Tasmanian devil that escaped from a Gold Coast wildlife park has been found a little worse for wear. Mary broke out.

0: out of Paradise Country more than a fortnight ago. Staff located her last night in bushland about 2 kilometres away. ABC News.
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0: On Conversations today, my guest is Ken Gamble. Ken is a private investigator and his company IFW Global specialises in complex cybercrime. Ken has also been involved in several high-profile missing person cases in Australia. Ken, you got this job as a trainee private investigator with the firm that your uncle had worked with called Webster's. What kind of cases did you start working on?
2: They had a big contract with GIO, Government Insurance Office, doing workers' compensation claims and third-party injury claims. It was all back in the days when there was so many people claiming compensation from personal injuries. So they got this big contract to spy on people that had work cover claims in. So I was trained in surveillance. So they needed people to go out and spy on people. So I started learning covert surveillance, and I was out day one. I went out in the back of a van with a guy called Kurt, who was one of the most senior guys in the company. He took me out, and after about a week, he said, "Look, I think you're ready to do your own stuff." You know, I could drive very well. I was used to camouflage and concealment from the army, and I was used to taking risks.
0: What was your first proper stakeout that you did solo? Tell me about that.
2: I did a job in Marrickville on a guy who actually was on a big compo claim, an old guy, and his name was Fred, and he was actually selling refrigerators and white goods on a weekend. So he was doing these garage sales, and everybody had tried to catch this guy. A few of the guys at Webster's had even tried, and they'd been burnt, what we call burnt. They'd been spotted by Fred. So Fred was very surveillance aware.
0: And he was claiming what, that he was injured, couldn't move, couldn't work.
2: He would go to the doctors, and he was saying he was totally incapacitated from any employment. But I think it was a neighbour tipped off the GIO that this guy was very active and he was running this business. A few of the guys got burned, and he would sometimes get in his car and chase them, and he was quite aggressive.
0: So why do they have put the rookie like you on this old hand?
2: That's a great question. They actually did it thinking that I'd be burned, because everyone else was getting burned. Even the most experienced people were getting burned. They decided, look, we'll put you on this guy, see what you can do with this guy. Because during my training, I had expressed a keen interest to do surveillance outside the vehicle, like get out of the vehicle and hide in the bushes. And, you know, don't just sit there in a car, you know, climb a tree or something, or, you know. So I had all these weird ideas about how I could spy on people. And so they said, oh, well, let's try you out with Fred. So they gave me the brief. I went out there on a morning, and I'd staked it out the night before, had a look up the street. There's no way I could park a car or a van, a white van with dark windows, anywhere in the street. So I parked two streets away. The other side of the railway line, and I got my army greens on with a scrim net, which I brought from the army. I still had all my army gear.
0: In the middle of Marrickville?
2: Middle of Marrickville, along the railway line in the bushes, and I went in there at 5 a.m, just before daylight, and I laid in the bushes.
0: What were you going to say to anyone who found you there in army camo with a scrim net?
2: No one would find me unless they walked in the bush, so you'd have to walk in. And yes, occasionally it did happen. Someone would walk in the bush and nearly step on me, and I'd jump up and scare the daylights out of them. But that's the risk you took. I realised there was a footpath where a lot of pedestrians was walk by, but nobody should be walking in the bush next to the railway line. I mean, that wouldn't make sense, right? So I took the chance, and I got into that bush, and once he was comfortable, there's no one watching him, I was able to film him physically dragging these big fridges and washers and all these things on a trolley and lifting, and I got amazing footage, and I took it back, and that case became quite famous in the office. They used to put images of Fred up on the wall. Yeah, it was just one of those cases that you know, I just thought outside the box. So within no time, I was part of a 10-man surveillance team going down to Griffith watching the Italians that were later named in the Wood Royal Commission as traffickers of drugs. We didn't know at that time in 1988 89, we had no idea that we were watching some of the biggest drug traffickers in the world for insurance claims.
0: What were you surveilling them for insurance claims?
2: They would all get in a car, about six of them, and they would have an accident, deliberately staged accident, and they would all say they had a whiplash claim. So they would put in a compensation claim saying they got whiplash, sore neck following the accident. They realised they could extract all this money from insurance companies. So it became a very big thing. There were more than 50 claims came out of Griffith over a two-year period, and our job was to go down and find out whether these people were really injured and to obtain footage of them, which we did very successfully.
0: And how tricky was that to do, to get footage? I mean, did you have concealed cameras or what?
2: No, it was, again, it required working in teams, and it required us getting out of our vehicles and hiding in the bushes. So the only way we could spy on these people was to infiltrate their properties. And this is in the day before the Supreme Court ruled that we couldn't use footage on a property.
0: So it was legal to go in?
2: It was legal. It wasn't illegal. It wasn't legal because we were still trespassing, but the footage was being used in court and it was never challenged until sometime around 91, 92, there was a Supreme Court, a change of the law where a film obtained whilst trespassing is not admissible. But back in the 80s, we could do whatever we liked. So we would go in, sneak in, hide in the grape vineyard with the scrim net, you know, with the can of Mortine in case the dogs came. And we would hide and we would film these people and obtain footage of them doing what they shouldn't be doing.
0: And despite all of your excellent, you know, camouflage skills, are you ever caught? Would people
2: find
0: it? What happened then?
2: I was caught a number of times by people on the property. They'd come across over to my area where I was hiding or whatever, and I would just step out and I would just apologise and say, look, sorry, we're in the middle of an army exercise. Because I would wear full army greens. My mates thought I was crazy. They thought, you can't walk around in army gear. And I said, if I get caught, I'm just going to tell them I'm in the army because I've got army boots, an army pack, I got greens. I look like I'm a soldier. What's a soldier doing on someone's property, right? So I used to tell them, we're doing an army exercise and I've taken a shortcut through your property and I'm really sorry. I shouldn't be here. But I just took a shortcut. The rest of my platoon is just over the hill. And they would sit there shaking their head and not even knowing what to say.
0: So taken aback by this, by you and your army gear and your story.
2: Yeah, some of them, they were farmers, so they weren't actually very aggressive. You know, surprisingly, they would say, oh, you're lucky the dog didn't get you, or can you get off the property? Or there was never really any aggression. They were pretty good about it, and they were just shaking their head in disbelief as to why I was crossing in their property, and it was a bit of a shock.
0: What other tricks did you have up your sleeve as time went on?
2: Well, we had a lot of tricks. We used to carry our own food and everything, of course. Sometimes I'd have to feed my lunch to the dog. Or whatever animal come up. It wasn't always dogs. Sometimes cattle were spooked and horses and, you know, because we were on farms. But we had a lot of tricks. I had a night vision scope. We would look at car plates at night. We would sneak in at night. And it was very dangerous. When I look back at what we were doing, I wouldn't do it in this day and age. I would never, ever do what I did in the 80s and early 90s. It was actually so dangerous what we were doing. But we didn't have a sense of danger. There was no CCTV in those days. There was no external way of them knowing that we were there. So
0: it wasn't all just farmers. I mean, some of these operations, there were bikie gangs involved. I mean, dangerous people who wouldn't have been happy being filmed covertly.
2: Well, in Griffith, the families we were targeting were all Italians, and those Italian families, some of them, not all, some of them were named as being members of a very large drug trafficking network. These were, you know, alleged mafia figures that we didn't know. We didn't know until the following year or two when they were suddenly named in this big royal commission into drug trafficking. It was crazy.
0: My guest on Conversations is private investigator and cybercrime specialist Ken Gamble. In the 90s, Ken, you moved away from insurance fraud more into counterfeit goods. What sort of goods?
2: Yeah, in 91, the counterfeiting of clothes and footwear exploded. You know, all these brands like Reebok and Puma and Adidas, Billabong, of course, surfy brands, Rip Curl. All these brands were being ripped off at the markets. They were mainly Chinese groups that were into sweatshops, and they were master counterfeiters. The Chinese were good at copying anything. So they started infiltrating all the markets, all the Sunday markets, Saturday markets, Paddy's markets around the country with all these counterfeit clothes and footwear. So there was a group that formed called the Anti-Counterfeiting Action Group, the ACAG. And I was one of the founding investigators with another investigator named Ken Taylor, another Ken. And he was the principal investigator and I was one of Ken's assistants. And so we went around markets and we started staking out all these Chinese counterfeiters and started building up all this evidence. And that was when I was first exposed to preparing evidence for police, because we would get them arrested. We would raid their premises.
0: Because were these goods being made, manufactured in Australia or imported from overseas?
2: Yeah, they're being made. One place we raided was in Far Street, Marrickville, in an industrial area there. They were making it upstairs. We had to scale a building to take a photo of the counterfeiting operation. So they were making it here in Australia using screen printing, the old screen printing method, and it was very successful. They made an enormous amount of money, but the brands all got together and they formed this group. So that led to doing work with all the major brands in Australia and overseas brands, and then that led into work for Microsoft, you know, counterfeit Windows 98 software, because that was flooding the market when the software packages started to come out.
0: Well, you started this move into online scams really early on in the early days of the internet. What did you realise was going to be different about this kind of fraud once the internet and, you know, email was involved?
2: Well, it was an incredible platform for criminals, because, you know, the internet opened up so much opportunity to be able to do things on a rapid basis, do things very fast and quickly. You could communicate very quickly. You could set up fake websites so easily. You could be anyone you want to be. You can set up alias names. You know, it was completely lawless.
0: And could do everything at scale, I guess,
2: everything
0: differently.
2: And that's what ended up happening in more recent years. It upscaled to such a huge industrial, you know, size that it's just unbelievable that how big criminal activity has become on the internet. But back in those days, it was the start of the internet boom, the start of the dot-com criminal boom. It was piracy, movie piracy, counterfeiting, the theft of intellectual property, email hacking. The old Nigerian prince scam started on email. And one of the big problems in the early 90s was spam. So when emails came out, we'd sit at our inbox and it'd be filled with spam. It was before the days of spam filters. And spamming became illegal. One of my big jobs in the 90s was the job for AOL. They'd got a $6 million judgment against a guy who was on the run in the Philippines and they couldn't find him. So they asked me to track him down, and I went over to the Philippines and located him and had him arrested by the police.
0: How hard was he to find?
2: Well, at that point, by the mid to late 90s, I had very good contacts there in the police, former investigators, former intelligence people. I had all the connections, so I was able to tap into my connections and do checks on him, and ended up getting him arrested. And whilst he was under arrest at the airport, he actually went to fly out and they detained him. The police held him, because the police chief was a friend of one of my operatives, and we went and served him with the AOL judgment.
0: You've been involved in raiding online scam offices all over the world, Ken. What are they like inside?
2: These are corporate offices, no different to walking in the office of Microsoft. I mean, you walk in these call centres, there are people sitting at desks on computers with headphones and earpieces, and they're talking away. They're doing sales, telesales work. So you wouldn't know the difference between a telesales marketing company and a criminal boiler room run by organised crime groups. They're exactly the same. They just look like a normal office. And they have a branding, a big brand on the wall with some local company that says, you know, something telemarketing. So when people walk past the office, they see all these people, they don't even look twice. It's not unless you sit there and see what they're really doing. They're actually, you know, selling investments of

0: some sort that are fake.
1: Do you get an adrenaline rush when that moment of breaking through a door? What's it like?
0: Absolutely. I mean, that's like getting in the boxing ring for the world title. You know, it is an amazing feeling, because when you work so hard, and anyone in law enforcement can appreciate this, when you work hard months, sometimes even years, to put together a case and it's coming to a head, and I happen to be privileged enough to be there when the doors are being kicked down with a SWAT team, I think that's an amazing feeling, because you are there to see it all go down rather than stepping back in the shadows and not being able to be part of it. And back in my very early days of working with law enforcement, I was able to develop these relationships where they had respect for the work I did, and they would respect myself and my colleagues because of the, you know, we would always be professional about the way we would present the cases. So if you build that working relationship, then you can be there for those moments, and there's been a lot of them, and I've lost count of how many I've done now.
1: You then developed a specialty in being able to trace people's mobile phone data. I want to ask you about the young Belgian backpacker Celine Kramer, who disappeared walking in Tasmania. How did you get involved in the case of Celine?
0: Well, I had been doing pro bono work over the years in missing persons cases and child abduction cases. So these were matters that were outside the box for me. They weren't part of my regular work. And it's very hard to charge someone for a case like that, because there's a lot of hours you end up doing. And I thought, I'll just take certain cases I would take on pro bono, and this was one of them. And some of the other matters that I've worked on have been highly publicised. And one of Celine's best friends, Justine, she had seen me on another program involving a missing young Belgian boy in Byron Bay, and she had reached out to me straight away and said, would you be able to help with Celine's case and just to have a look at what the police have done and you know, just give us some advice? And that was all the request was. Initially, just can you help? And I looked at the case, and I was immediately interested in the case. You know, had a grieving mother on the other side of the world. She had vanished, completely gone off the radar after a walk in Philosopher Falls, and I decided to start looking into that case and getting access to the data, which Celine had left in her Google account.
1: And once you looked at that data, had access to it, what could you discover from that?
0: Well, I had spent a lot of time doing work with geospatial analysts from the military, so I'd spent time working with these guys on other cases, and I understood the fundamentals of tracking data, how data can leave a trail. And over the years, I've learned a lot about how data can be used to track people and their locations and signal strength and all these things. So I had realised that when somebody has their location services left on, they leave GPS coordinates wherever they go. And in the matter of Celine, what had happened is she had left the coordinates during her trip to Philosopher Falls, but the settings on her map, her Google Maps, when you logged into her email account and you went to her maps to look at her timeline, those settings were not showing raw data. They were showing lines, straight lines, showing you kind of, you know, lines of where she'd been. Most people just look at that and go, okay, and then she stopped at Philosopher Falls. That's where the line ends. And that's what happened. The police searched Philosopher Falls, the waterfall, which is the most obvious place to search in case she fell. But what I knew from experience, as soon as I logged into that account that day,

0: the raw data, I found about 35 red dots, which were GPS coordinates with very strong accuracy inside Philosopher Falls Forest, not on the waterfall side, but on the upper hill side of where she had walked.
1: That data showed you that she had walked up into, off the path and up into the forest.
0: It told me exactly what she did. I was able to determine that she had gone in, she had walked around towards Magnet Dam, she'd crossed the Seven Mile Creek, she'd turned around, she had started to realise that it was getting late, she started to come back along the path, and suddenly she took a right turn because it was the fastest way to get back to her car as the crow flies, because her Google Maps was showing her, it was pointing to go that way, not the path, because it wasn't recognising the path. So she made the fateful mistake of following that Google Maps arrow that was on her phone, pointing up the hill, and she went up that hill to try and cut through to her vehicle, which was about 2 kilometres away.
1: So you knew then this area to search, where the police hadn't been searching, knew this was a place to look.
0: Yes.
1: What team did you go about assembling to search that area?
0: Well, once I had established her last point, GPS point, at 4:18 p.m. on that day, I knew she was at that location, right in that place. The phone remained on. It was intermittently hitting the tower. And I could tell that that phone was still there and it hadn't moved much because the tower strength, it appeared to be giving off fairly consistent geolocation pings from the tower. But there was no more GPS coordinates. So she's gone over the hill into an area where there's no GPS. So I realised at that point, after already doing a couple of other searches, that we had to, the only way to do a proper search is to do a grid search, a 50-metre grid search using mapping technology, and actually get a team of people in there to stand side by side and do a grid search. And that's what happened.
1: And the Tasmanian police were in support of this as well.
0: Yes, they weren't supportive initially until they realised that this was well coordinated. And once we had written to them and we had a meeting with them and told them how we intend to do the search, they were satisfied that this was going to be done professionally. So they said, we're very happy to come and give a briefing to your team. And they were extremely supportive right from day one. It was only within the first 2 hours that we found the phone.
1: The fact that it was just there by itself, what did that mean?
0: It was just sitting in the ground.

0: believe her remains could be anywhere in this vicinity. So we went on to continue the grid searching, literally five more days, and we covered about 40 hectares of land through treacherous forest, climbing over logs and undergrowth, and it was very treacherous in some places. But we eliminated that whole search area, and we were able to determine that she was definitely not there, and she must have gone, because if she went south, she would have gone to the car park. She would have come across the road, so she must have gone north towards the Arthur River. She's dropped the phone just 70 metres from that last GPS coordinate when it got dark and it was raining, freezing cold, 0 degrees. She's climbing through the bush and the phone has fallen out of her pocket or her jacket. It's fallen on the ground, and she would have gone into a panic at that point, because that was her lifeline. That phone to get out of there was her lifeline. She had that map on her phone. What we now know is that she's doubled back. She's gone back the way she came, back over the hill, and she's made her way down until she's hit the Arthur River. And then she's gone down the Arthur River to a point where I believe, based on all the evidence, that she tried to cross through what we call log jams. There's fallen trees across the river, and there's very strong rapids running down this river, particularly when it floods. So I believe that she's tried to cross, she's fallen in, and she's drowned and been caught under the log jam, and her body has been caught under there until it decomposed. And that's why the police couldn't find, because they went down the Arthur River as well, they couldn't find her because she was potentially leveraged under the log jams. And it wasn't until her body decomposed that the bones floated down the river.
1: And that's eventually where another volunteer, after this search, managed to find.
0: Yeah, so the volunteer group, particularly the locals, decided to keep going, and they were going out on weekends, and we started to focus on the Arthur River, and we all agreed that was the best place now to start covering the Arthur River area. And one of the volunteers, he was on his own doing a search. He was 3 kilometres away down the river, and he came across her partial remains in the riverbed.
1: What did that mean for Celine's family and friends being able to find?
0: Well, it was

0: putting myself and others at risk, doing something that was just crazy, you know. But I said there was a logic behind this. If you do this properly, we could solve this case. I said it right in the beginning. So when the result happens, you kind of feel like saying, you know, I told you so. But it wasn't like that. It was just, you know, sorrow for the family, of course, because we had to break the news to Celine's mum. You're really happy that you've got this result, but you're really sad at the same time because this is someone's life and you now have to tell the family. You know, you have this feeling of elation that comes across you when you get these results. But then, you know, from years of experience, you do what you have to do and then get on with the next job.
1: Ken, it's been fascinating to learn about you and your work. Thank you so much for being my guest on Conversations.
0: My pleasure. Thank you.
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1: Ken Gamble is the co-founder of the private intelligence and cyber investigations firm IFW Global. This episode of Conversations was produced by Jen Leake and recorded on the lands of the Turrbal and Yagara peoples. Our executive producer is Nicola Harrison. I'm Sarah Konoski. Thanks for listening.

0: ABC News, good afternoon. I'm Michael Bausch. Wildlife workers have found a runaway Tasmanian devil at the centre of a major search on the Gold Coast. Joshua McIntosh reports.
1: The marsupial named Mary escaped from her enclosure at the Paradise Country Wildlife Park in Oxenford on June 2 by making what's been described as a giant leap. Her disappearance made national and international news and sparked an extensive search involving high-tech equipment, thermal imaging drones and sniffer dogs. A company statement said Mary was found last night in bushland about 2 kilometres from the park. She needed urgent medical treatment and was rushed to a specialist veterinary hospital where she was stabilised. The park says Mary is now doing better and will undergo further tests.
0: The corporate regulator has launched a criminal investigation into a failed Queensland luxury caravan company. Josh Dye reports.
2: Zone RV collapsed in December, owing creditors $42 million, with the Sunshine Coast business wound up in January. More than 100 customers collectively lost more than $10 million after paying for caravans that were never built. The liquidator alleges Zone RV's sole director, David Bigger, traded the business while insolvent. ASIC says it's now formally investigating whether criminal offences occurred. Whistleblower and former Zone RV executive Kim Hodgkins says that's a relief.
3: Unfortunately, it's sort of impacted all areas of my life, not in a good way.
2: Mr. Bigger was contacted for comment.
0: All eyes turned to Switzerland on Friday as tense behind-the-scenes negotiations culminate in the scheduled signing of an agreement to end the Middle East war. Here's Ali Crew.
4: Under the Memorandum of Understanding, the US will end its blockade of Iran's ports, while Tehran will restore the passage of oil tankers and other maritime traffic through the Strait of Hormuz. US President Donald Trump says it will rule out a nuclear weapon for Tehran, but Iran says the issue of its nuclear program will be tackled in later talks. There are reports the deal also allows Iran to sell oil upon signing of the MOU and that it includes a $300 billion private fund to trigger investment into Iran. The Iranian-backed militant group Hezbollah says it believes Iran will not sign a final nuclear deal with Washington unless Israel withdraws from Lebanon, as Iran's top diplomat said Israel's continued troop presence would be considered a breach of the MOU.
0: Meantime, the federal government is downgrading its travel warnings for several countries in the Middle East in the wake of the new ceasefire agreement. Jack Mackay reports from Canberra.
5: The government previously advised Australians not to travel to Bahrain, Israel, Kuwait, Qatar and the United Arab Emirates following the outbreak of the conflict. It's now revised those warnings, instead urging travellers to reconsider their need to go to those countries. A do not travel advisory will remain in place, though, for some parts of Israel. Foreign Minister Penny Wong says while the security situation in the Middle East could deteriorate rapidly with little warning, her department has determined it's appropriate to change the warning levels. She says the government is still urging Australians to postpone non-essential travel.

0: travel.
1: The federal government has announced more than $500 million in funding to help Australian athletes prepare for the 2032 Brisbane Olympics and Paralympics. Details from Jordan Bissell.
2: The government's described the contribution as a record-breaking investment. It'll go towards funding for things like 68 high-performance sports programs over the next 2 years, direct financial support for athletes, and a grant to Paralympics Australia to help with costs ahead of the Los Angeles 2028 Games. There will also be one-off grants to Netball Australia, Bowls Australia and five winter sports in the lead-up to the major events. Federal Minister for Sport Annika Wells says it's a boost for Australian athletes ahead of the Commonwealth Games later this year.
1: To finance on the markets, the ASX 200 is up 47 points to 8,965. The Australian dollar's worth 70.7 US cents. Queensland's weather, scattered showers today for eastern districts, tending widespread at times north of about Cardwell. Some late showers for the far southwest, mostly fine elsewhere. Brisbane's heading for a top of 23. Widespread showers, areas of rain and possible storms tomorrow for the southwest. Isolated showers about eastern districts. Brisbane, 13 to 23 degrees, mainly fine in the southeast on Friday. A few showers expected for the weekend. 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
3: This is The World Today. Great to be with you. I'm Andy Park, coming to you from Gadigal Land in Sydney. This Wednesday, El Niño arrives. Scientists warn the hot and dry weather could be record-breaking. And fancy retiring overseas. Cost of living pressures are forcing some pensioners to more affordable climates.
4: In Australia, it cost me $10 to open the door of a taxi. Here, it cost me $2 to travel anywhere, basically on Phuket Island. It's just chalk and cheese.
3: That story in a moment, but you've no doubt welcomed the Reserve Bank's decision to hit pause after months of interest rate hikes. The RBA Governor, Michelle Bullock, has warned more rate increases could be on the table, though, depending on where inflation lands. Despite the interest rate hold, the cost of living crunch continues. There's now calls for the government to extend the fuel excise rebate to help. Here's Stephanie Smale.
5: These Melbourne locals are pleased with the interest rate pause.
6: I think it's really good for people that are struggling because it's getting tough out there.
7: Yes, I think it's a great decision by them. It really looks after our younger population.
8: Yeah, I'm glad they did. It should have been on hold for a lot longer. Got a mortgage, it's only a small one, but still it does affect me. I'm always sort of budgeting and sort of looking forward to maybe another 0.5%.
5: Westpac chief economist and former RBA assistant governor Lucy Ellis says keeping interest rates at 4.35% makes sense.
9: I don't think, based on the comments from the governor yesterday or the statement they put out, that they think inflation is fixed, but they think they've done a fair bit, and so it's worth seeing how that plays out.
5: Lucy Ellis says there's been fewer loan applications at Westpac as the financial crunch continues. She explains it's likely that's partly because of interest rates and partly because of the federal government's proposed changes to capital gains tax, despite new builds not being affected.
9: You know, you'll never really be able to disentangle how much was high interest rates and how much was the budget changes. But we have seen a decline in sort of applications and inquiries, but that may be just people waiting and seeing.
10: Well, I don't think Australian households are going to say that it's good news.
5: Shadow Treasurer Tim Wilson says the rates decision won't offer much relief to Australians struggling with the cost of living.
10: The RBA was essentially forced to keep interest rates on hold despite the events overseas, and it's because we've had too much money chasing too few goods.

0: under a model, economic model, where the government stokes inflation, then taxes it, then wash, rinse, repeat.
1: He's not convinced the interim agreement between the United States and Iran will ease pressure on inflation, and he wants to wait and see whether a Middle East peace deal goes through before backing calls for the fuel excise discount to be extended past June.
0: This discount was provided because of what happened in Iran and the price of global fuel, where, of course, we may be at the end point on that. We're all optimistic, but we are also all cautious for a reason.
1: The federal government has previously ruled out extending the fuel excise discount. The Prime Minister, Anthony Albanese, argues his government is doing a lot to help ease the cost of living crunch, including extending a 15% pay rise for childcare workers for an extra 18 months.
2: What we've done in difficult economic circumstances is to make sure that we continue to prioritise cost of living measures. That's what good government looks like.
1: As One Nation climbs in the polls, it has also criticised the federal government's handling of the cost of living crunch. But the Prime Minister has hit back ahead of Pauline Hanson's National Press Club address.
2: They stand for talking about battlers but never representing battlers. They stand for dividing Australia, not uniting Australia. They stand for cutting workers' wages and entitlements, not improving living standards.
1: And the fight over changes to capital gains taxes is still raging in some sectors after a two-day Senate inquiry this week.
3: There is red-hot rage in the building and construction industry.
1: Master Builders Australia CEO Danita Warne has welcomed a promised discussion paper on the changes, but is repeating calls to scrap the policy.
3: We oppose that legislation and any consultation finally by the government on capital gains tax would be welcome, but too little too late.
1: But the federal government is pushing ahead, hoping the budget legislation passes before the midwinter break in early July.
4: Stephanie Smale there. Well, retiring to an exotic tropical island sounds pretty good if you ask me. And believe it or not, it's one side effect of the current cost of living pressures on food, medical bills and housing. And that lifestyle is becoming comparatively more affordable. There's concern the federal government's rent assistance payment is not keeping pace with rising costs, leading to many pensioners or people on support payments living in poverty. It's also meaning some have chosen to live overseas, as Fiona Blackwood reports.
5: 5 years ago, Peter Stevenson was renting a one-room converted shipping container in regional Victoria and struggling to manage financially on his age pension. He says half of his fortnightly income was spent on rent. The rest went on electricity and a shrinking food budget.
6: I went down to 65, 70 kilos from 83. Just massive impact, you know, with no social life. So it was kind of like a really almost a lonely existence. It created a kind of like a little island that you couldn't get off, basically.
5: Mr. Stevenson decided to move to Thailand on a retirement visa. He still receives his Australian pension, but no longer gets rent assistance because he's living overseas. Even so, he's managing better financially. He says rent and living expenses are far cheaper in Thailand.
6: In Australia, it cost me $10 to open the door of a taxi. Here, it cost me $2 to travel anywhere, basically on Phuket Island. It's just chalk and cheese.
5: People on the age pension, disability pension, job seeker payment, along with other support payments, are entitled to rent assistance. It's currently set at a maximum of just over $200 a fortnight. Since the pandemic, rents have risen across the country. In most states in Australia, the median weekly rent is above $500. National Seniors Australia CEO Chris Grice.
7: We're already seeing substantial rents across the country, and rent assistance is not putting a dent in supporting folk who are vulnerable.
5: And Mr. Grice says Australians shouldn't have to leave the country in order to improve their quality of life.
7: That is not a good outcome when people who can't afford to buy or rent in Australia have to go to another country. We're better than that. and the government needs to take into account in their policy decisions that these sorts of stories and these sorts of people are being impacted by cost of living on a daily basis.
5: A study by the Grattan Institute last year found that even after government boosts to rent assistance, two-thirds of pensioners who rent in the private market are living in poverty. The Institute's Ashley Chang.
8: This problem is growing, not shrinking, in terms of home ownership.

0: it is falling fast among poorer Australians approaching retirement.
1: The Grattan Institute is calling for the federal government to increase rent assistance by 50% for singles and 40% for couples, and for further increases to be indexed against changes in rents for the cheapest 25% of homes in capital cities. A spokesperson for Social Services Minister Tanya Plibersek said in a statement that Commonwealth rent assistance has increased over 50% since Labor won government, and that's on top of big increases to their main payment.
2: Fiona Blackwood reporting there. With an El Nino weather pattern on the way, there are warnings this one could be record-breaking. While that might sound alarming, scientists say it doesn't necessarily mean a record drought is on the cards. Here's Alexandra Humphreys.
3: For Tasmanian sheep and crop farmer Will Bignall, this year's El Nino will require careful planning. Last time the weather pattern was identified a few years ago, meat prices collapsed, costing him $750,000. He's hopeful that won't happen again.
4: So we don't really know what this is going to do or mean or how it's going to translate and where it's going to impact. And what it means for me as a farmer is I'm now looking at forward into spring, and for me, you know, is spring going to end early? That's my question. So I'll have ewes and lambs at foot, and there's not much I can do there to pull, you know, what levers can I pull to manage that risk?
3: Scientists expect this El Nino could break records, increasing the uncertainty for farmers like Mr. Bignall.
4: It's an outlier in the atmosphere, in the data set, and we don't really know what it's going to do. So we have to watch it closely. And, come up with a few scenarios, because it may just collapse and swing into a La Nina before we know what's happened. There's a lot of energy up there in the atmosphere right now on the ocean surfaces, so we just need to see what happens.
3: Kimberly Reid is a climate scientist at the University of Melbourne. She points out El Nino isn't a forecast, but a statement on the conditions in the Pacific Ocean.
5: El Nino is a naturally occurring pattern and describing a change in ocean temperatures and winds across the Pacific Ocean. And when we have El Nino, we tend to have warmer than normal sea surface temperatures in the central and eastern Pacific and weaker trade winds blowing across the equator from east to west, which draws moisture and clouds away from Australia.
3: That can make conditions drier over much of the continent.
5: On average, during El Nino, we tend to see warmer than normal maximum temperatures in winter and spring and drier conditions in winter and spring. But that's just on average. So El Nino is one of multiple ingredients that can affect Australia's weather.
3: El Nino can linger for up to 12 months and disrupt weather patterns across the globe. So should we be concerned that this is being labelled a super El Nino?
5: If El Nino refers quite specifically to the ocean temperatures over in the central and eastern Pacific, the typical criteria for an El Nino is when those ocean temperatures reach above 0.8 degrees above normal. A super El Nino is when they're about 2 degrees above normal. A super El Nino doesn't mean super drought or super fire. There's a whole lot of other ingredients that are needed for those conditions.
3: Carly Tozer is a climate scientist at the CSIRO.
6: But I think it's important to remember that, you know, a strong El Nino does not necessarily relate to strong impacts on the land. So people don't need to stress too much. Strong El Niños have not always related to a really strong, really, really bad droughts. But again, it's about that sort of, you know, probability. So increased probability of dry conditions, that, you know, it's not a certainty.
3: She explains El Niño is just one factor playing into bushfire risk.
6: It does increase the probability of drier and warmer conditions. So they certainly play into bushfire risk. But, you know, bushfire risk is driven by, you know, a combination of things. So not just the weather, it's all about, you know, the vegetation, the terrain, and, you know, ignition sources. So, again, it's not this sort of really simple relationship. El Nino increases the chances of certain parts of the bushfire risk, but not all of it.
2: CSIRO climate scientist Carly Tozer there, ending that report by Alexandra Humphreys. I'm Andy Park. 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Just search for The World Today. Well, he's sometimes known as the great disruptor of international geopolitics, and Donald Trump has been living up to that reputation at the G7 summit. Fresh from negotiating a memorandum of understanding with Iran aimed at finding lasting peace in the Middle East, he's now focused his attention on giving a very public dressing down to his close ally Israel and its Prime Minister Benjamin Netanyahu. But it's world leaders' comments recorded without them knowing, which has offered the rarest glimpse at modern diplomacy. Nick Grimm has more.
7: Because I need to come to Brussels.
8: So first, do you have bilaterals being organised?
9: Beware the open microphone.
7: Is President Trump? President Trump, yes.
9: World leaders gathering in the French resort town of Evian-le-Bain for the G7 summit had their private conversations recorded as they posed for the cameras.
7: But as you stay longer, let's arrange between tonight you are free.
9: French President Emmanuel Macron conspiring here with his Ukrainian counterpart, Volodymyr Zelensky, about how to keep the war with Russia on the agenda, while Donald Trump was elsewhere overheard focusing on another of his key geopolitical interests.
7: You understand?
9: But when he faced journalists for an official media conference, the US president used that opportunity to level a very much on-the-record broadside at his close ally, Israeli Prime Minister Benjamin Netanyahu, accusing him of undermining his peace efforts in the Middle East.
10: We're talking about some end details. I didn't like that he did an attack based on a, you know, there's a very minor little thing with some drones that were released, and he ends up doing a very, I saw that attack. I saw where that bomb went. Did you see what happened? That was too much.
9: As the world waits for detail of the agreement with Iran to be signed in Geneva on Friday that promises to see the strategic Strait of Hormuz reopened to global shipping, there's widespread concern that Israel's ongoing occupation of Lebanese territory across its borders could bring the deal unstuck. But Benjamin Netanyahu insists he's resolute.
11: I tell you, citizens of Israel, the struggle is not over. We'll need to continue to be vigilant, to remain strong and determined, to defend ourselves as necessary.
12: So we're trying to just bring defence and security to our people. If we have security, we will not continue our activities in southern Lebanon.
9: Hillel Newman is the Israeli ambassador to Australia, and as he acknowledges, Israel is still waiting to see whether Donald Trump's deal with Iran will prove an effective one.
12: We are in favour of a diplomatic resolution, but the main thing is the objectives, and this is an MOU, which is not the final agreement. The final agreement is supposed to, in the next 60 days, they're supposed to talk about the uranium enrichment program, their nuclear program. All these things are supposed to be discussed, and the objectives will tell us whether this is a good deal or a not good deal.
9: It comes as Israel is facing down concerns, too, about its treatment of Australian activists involved in the humanitarian flotilla that attempted to reach Gaza last month. Australian Federal Police have begun inquiries into allegations that Israeli defence personnel sexually assaulted a number of the activists. Patrick Keyser is a human rights lawyer and father of one of the women involved, Gemma O'Toole. He's calling on Israel to hand over all evidence in its possession, including details of any Australian citizens serving with the IDF who might have been involved.
13: Well, if the Israeli Defence Force officials didn't inflict sexual violence on my daughter, I'm sure you'll be happy to commit the Israel government to cooperation, to supply of the footage, and to supply of the records of where all the Australian IDF soldiers were when the violence was inflicted.
9: The Israeli ambassador promising to respect any requests made by Australian authorities on the following basis.
12: If this will be a professional examination of some kind, you know, we respect the AFP. If this is a professional examination, I'm sure we will cooperate. If this is a witch hunt and trying to support a wild accusations, then I'm not sure how we will respond to it. You know, this is a terrible world where you can get up in the morning and be accused of rape without any credible evidence, without any submission of an official complaint. These people are not random, innocent people. These are professional provocateurs. They have a track record of lies and fabrications.
2: That's the Israeli ambassador to Australia, Hillel Newman, ending that report by Nick Grimm. The depth of the illegal tobacco trade has been revealed in an ABC investigation which found one elected local council official's links to a shop selling the product. Council disclosure documents seen by the ABC state he is the manager of TSG in Muswellbrook, though he's insisted he's not a decision maker there. An explosion of illegal smoke shops in regional communities has helped propel the black market in Australia to

0: estimated $7 billion a year in value. Alex Turner-Cohen reports.
1: It might only have a population of 16,000, but in the regional New South Wales town of Muswellbrook in the Hunter Valley, you'll have no problem scoring a pack of illegal cigarettes. Here, the ABC has found at least six shops selling black market smokes.
2: Somewhere like Muswellbrook, it does have a higher proportion of smokers, and therefore these illegal tobacco shops are focused in on places like Muswellbrook and many other regional towns.
1: That's Dave Lazell, the National State Member for the region.
2: Even my old office, which was in the main street of Muswellbrook, has been turned into an illegal tobacco shop. And that just goes to show how common these things are across our regional towns.
1: Rohit Mahajan, an elected councillor in town, is the manager of the local TSG, which also sells illegal ciggies. His brother-in-law owns the business while he owns the building. Councillor Mahajan has insisted that he's not a decision maker at the store and said questions should be directed towards the owner. Barnaby Joyce, One Nation federal member for the area, says if it's true the councillor manages a shop selling illegal tobacco, it's concerning.
3: Alleged activities such as that, of course, are totally and utterly untenable if you want to hold a position in public life. It goes without saying, it shouldn't even need to be described. And of course, at this point in time, it's alleged. Let's see where it all, what transpires and where it ends up.
1: Mr. Joyce is also worried about what he describes as an explosion of illegal smoke shops in his electorate.
3: The regions are easy pickings because the resources to manage illegal cigarettes are less. And the regions are easy pickings because the concern of the major capitals are less.
1: One in five people in regional communities smoke daily, according to the latest data, much more than their city counterparts. Dr. James Martin is a criminologist from Deakin University.
4: So we have the highest tobacco taxes in the world and now the most expensive cigarettes in the world. Pack a day smoker is looking at a yearly bill of around $15,000. They want to buy legal cigarettes, which is simply unaffordable for most people, particularly lower socioeconomic groups, which are disproportionately concentrated in regional areas. And also we see the highest representation of smokers in those groups as well. So it's not a surprise seeing this problem not just affecting the big urban centres, but rural centres as well.
1: Dr. Martin says the majority of the tobacco market is illegal and it's now estimated to be worth up to $7 billion a year.
4: Nicotine is now worth more to criminals than cannabis, cocaine, heroin and ecstasy combined. It constitutes around 30% of our entire illicit drug economy, so it's a massive problem.
1: And he says regional Australia isn't safe.
4: If you're running a business in a rural area and you don't sell illicit tobacco, you are at risk of having an organised crime figure coming into your store saying, right, you know, nice store you have here. It'd be a shame if something happened to it. Oh, and by the way, you know, you're going to sell our products now and give us a kickback.
1: New South Wales Health has issued 294 closure orders against retailers selling illicit tobacco since passing new laws in November last year. In a statement, State Health Minister Ryan Park said that they were soon going to crack down on landlords who knowingly permit illegal tobacco to be sold from their premises.
0: Alex Turner-Cohen there. Radio shock jock Kyle Sandilands has reached a $12 million settlement with his former employer over a wrongful termination claim. Back in February, Kyle and Jackie O. Henderson had an on-air argument which resulted in their once top-rating show being axed. Both stars then sued their employer, ARN Media, claiming a breach of their $100 million contracts. Rachel Mealy has the story.
5: On.
6: Oh, here we go, Kyle.
5: Oh, I know, you're excited. Welcome back from holidays.
6: Yeah. Kyle and Jackie O were 1 year into a lucrative contract which would have paid them each $100 million over 10 years. Then, in February, a very public slanging match brought it all undone.
7: It's affecting other things. Like your fixation on this has made you almost unworkable.
6: They'd been on-air partners for more than two decades when their working relationship and their radio show unravelled.
8: Kyle, that I totally am offended by you saying something like that.
7: Too bad if you are, because that's the reality of what we're dealing with here.
8: Oh, that is so unfair. I have been in here doing the segment totally fine
7: and normal. You've had your head on that looking into the stars.
8: Yeah, I did, because I just told you I was going to do it.
7: I heard all that.
6: Sam Buckingham-Jones is the media and telecommunications reporter for the Australian Financial Review. He says the settlement is a clear victory for ARN Media, the owner of KISS FM.
9: So ARN has agreed to pay Kyle a little over $12 million in cash over 3 years, as well.

0: well as giving him $1.5 million in free advertising on its platforms for the same term to get out of what was, you know, widely regarded as one of the most disastrous media talent deals in Australian history.
1: Both stars had sued ARN and sought damages of more than $80 million for breach of contract. In April, Kyle Sanderlands arrived at the federal court hearing in a Rolls Royce.
2: Hey, Kyle,
3: have you spoken to Jackie recently?
4: I think it's well, if you know how these procedures work, there's strategy and then there's truth. And once we get inside and we get all the answers out, then the truth will raise its head.
1: Sam Buckingham-Jones says ARN Media pounced on the opportunity to cancel Kyle and Jackie O's contracts.
0: ARN Media was under a lot of pressure. Some activist groups had boycotted KISS FM, the radio station that Kyle and Jackie O were on, and it effectively meant that the show was losing millions of dollars every year. So they took the opportunity to walk away from this contract, and that's cost them $12 million.
1: Jackie Henderson's legal action against ARN is ongoing. Sam Buckingham-Jones doesn't believe a settlement in that matter is imminent.
0: She's suing for unfair dismissal. She basically says, I spent months pleading with you that I was being bullied by Kyle Sanderlands. I went through all of the mechanisms, all the avenues you tell your staff to do when you're being bullied. And then when it got to crunch time, when it got too much and I told you I can't work with him anymore, you sacked me. So she's basically saying that they mistreated her in sacking her and, you know, that was wrongful termination.
1: Kyle Sanderlands plans to return to the airwaves soon with an online subscription show airing daily in the same time slot as his old program.
5: Rachel Mealy reporting there, and that's all from the World Today team this Wednesday. Thanks for your company. I hope you can join me at the same time tomorrow. I'm Andy Park. Have a great afternoon.

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2: It's half past 12, Wednesday afternoon. You all set for the game tonight? Are you up to something else? Maybe you couldn't give a fig. Either way, keen to know, are you tuning in or tuning out to Game 2 State of Origin? Text me, let me know. Tuning in, tuning out. What are you doing? 0467 922 612. Text me whether you're tuning in or tuning out of Origin. 21 degrees in Brizzy at the moment, 21 on the Gold Coast as well. It's 19 degrees in Melbourne at the moment. I wonder how things will go with the game tonight. You'll hear a little bit more in sport later on. You're also going to hear about what it might be like to take to the field in a critical game whilst you're mourning the loss of your dad. This is true of one of the Origin players tonight. More on Tino and what his journey says about tackling the tough topic of grief. That story ahead. Also ahead, rates in Brisbane are going up, but by how much and why? Plus, what's the deal with the Story Bridge funding stoush? And is the prospect of a toll likely? You'll have a full Brisbane City Council budget report a little later on. And $513 million announced to provide ongoing support for Olympians, Paralympians and Commonwealth Games athletes. This is ahead of the Commonwealth Games and 2032 Olympic Paralympic Games. But will the money make a difference? And how do you measure a return on that investment? That story ahead. But first, some good news from the Gold Coast. Mary, the Tasmanian devil, the one that escaped from the Gold Coast Wildlife Park, has been found. ABC Gold Coast reporter Heloise Vias has the story. Heloise, what do we know about Mary? Where was she found and what sort of state was she in?
3: Yeah, Kate, look, this news has obviously come as a relief to all of us. Mary was found last night under just

0: under 2 kilometres from the Paradise Country Wildlife Park in Oxenford on the Northern Gold Coast. Now, this comes after an extensive search operation in Oxenford and the surrounding area, which has dense bushland. The search for Mary involved dozens of wildlife staff, specialists and police resources like sniffer dogs and thermal drones. There have been several signs that suggesting Mary was coping well in the wild. She had been spotted on CCTV a few times, and carers had also found devil droppings in nearby bushland and discovered remains of a kangaroo and wallaby carcass, indicating that she'd been able to find food on the run. But she was actually found in an unstable condition, we believe, with some injuries. She is stable at the moment after undergoing treatment at a vet hospital last night, but she remains in hospital as of now.
1: Okay, so everyone wishing Mary a speedy recovery. She had broken out of that Paradise Country pen more than a fortnight ago, so she was in the wild for a little while. Have we heard from theme park operators? Is there an intention to have Mary back and back on display anytime soon?
0: Yeah, so after Mary has undergone all the specialist vet care that she needs and she's fully recovered, she will be taken back to the Paradise Country Wildlife Park. Now, when she escaped on the 2nd of June, she had been a recent arrival to the park along with another marsupial, we believe, from New South Wales. So, yeah, she will be taken back, and we understand that Biosecurity Queensland is also working with the park to ensure that it meets its obligations and that her enclosures are, bolstered and avoids the situation happening again.
1: Yeah, they're going to need a bigger fence, aren't they, Heloise? She jumped it, didn't she?
0: Yeah, they say she took an abnormally large leap, and that's I quote that from them. We don't know the exact circumstances, but... Yeah, that's
1: okay.
0: What we believe happened.
1: Okay, so Mary the marsupial, the Tassie devil who had, it seems, leapt the fence, escaped from her enclosure on the Gold Coast, has been found, is in veterinary care, and hopefully will make a full speedy recovery. Heloise Vias, thank you very much.
0: Thanks, Kate.
1: Gold Coast reporter for the ABC, Heloise Vias. There you go. What a way to start your Wednesday afternoon. I got lots of marvellous music for you as well this afternoon. My name is Kat Feeney, and let me kick you off officially with something from the playlist. I reckon we're going to have this from Vanessa Carlton, 1,000 miles. I wonder how many miles Mary clocked up during her adventures at Oxford. 612 ABC Brisbane and Gold Coast.

0: a beautiful song, isn't it? Like, if I could just learn just that bit of piano, I'd be happy, I think. I wish I stuck with piano lessons. Sorry, Mum, you tried, but I didn't make it. Kat Feeney with you on 612 ABC Brisbane, 91.7 ABC Gold Coast. That was Vanessa Carlton, and it is 20 minutes to one. In a moment, it's been a couple of weeks since the Netflix Rafa series was released. Global audiences have streamed close to 4 million hours of interviews and archival footage featuring the tennis great Rafael Nadal, which is close, but not quite as sizable as the TV audience for Origin 2. For Rafa, greatness and physical agony are intimately connected. Tonight, Gold Coast Titans captain Tino Faasua-Malawi will wear the Maroons jersey for the first time since losing his dad to cancer. So let's talk about it, playing through the pain. How do you do it? Should you do it? And what might help you through? That is ahead with your pep rally.
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1: 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Or will the Blues wrap up the series? 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
0: Another thing I want to talk with you about relates to something that you might have caught if you were listening to 612 ABC Radio Brisbane's breakfast program today. The news that the Brisbane airport is about to get much bigger and much busier. If you weren't listening to Craig and Loretta, this is what you missed.
4: We have plans in the master plan to expand our existing terminals, and we have plans for a third terminal. What we're doing at the moment is working out how that is going to be best staged and timed over the next, 5 to 10 years.
0: That is Michael Jarvis, the head of planning at Brisbane Airport, speaking with Craig and Loretta on 612 ABC Brisbane this morning about the fact that the business, the airport's got the tick of approval from the federal government to expand, that millions more passengers will be passing through its terminals over the next couple of decades, which of course means many more arrivals and many more departures.
4: From about 600 or so today to around 1,000 20 years from now.
0: That increase in flights translates, of course, to more flights at night. But Michael Jarvis says there are plans to address community concerns about noise, telling Craig and Loretta that airlines are innovating and making their craft quieter, and that the airport is taking a balanced approach.
4: Balanced approach means in the plan we set out what the forecast predictions of noise are going to be so that land use can be planned around Brisbane related to that. That's what the council used to make sure things are built in the right place in Brisbane as the city and the airport grows. I also spoke about introduction of quieter aircraft. You will see, Virgin and Qantas in the coming months are continually bringing newer and quieter aircraft into those fleets. And we're working with those airlines to make sure the times of day where there is the biggest impact, like at night, there are more and more flights happening out over the bay rather than over the city.
0: You'll be hearing more about this issue across this day and this week. But this is what I want to talk with you about right now. When it comes time for you to fly, what is your ideal arrival time at the airport? I mean, because my husband and I cannot agree on this subject. He is so laissez-faire. Just for example, say your flight departs at 3 o'clock, boarding starts at 2:30. He is happy to saunter into the airport at about 2 o'clock. Right, half an hour before boarding. Probably he'd be happy enough to rock up almost exactly at 2:30, which just freaks the living daylights out of me. I like to be at the airport much earlier, ideally 2 hours before departure, probably my ideal window, you're walking your way through security calmly and serenely. You can visit the tush. You can get an overpriced coffee if you like, all that kind of stuff. And then you're not rushed, are you? You're not stressing. You're not one of those people in a flap holding up the plane upon departure, right? I mean, I think that my way is the right way, quite clearly. My husband firmly disagrees. So I'm just curious to understand what the conventional wisdom is, and that's where you come in. Please bring your conventional wisdom to this discussion. Could you please call me on 1300 222 612? That's 1300 222 612. And tell me, what you think is right. Like, how early should you get to the airport? Let's keep it domestic. Domestic flight. How early do you arrive at the airport to catch your domestic flight? 1300 222 612 is my phone number. That's 1300 222 612. Thank you in advance for your help in this matter.
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0: All right. Pep rally time. Bit of midweek motivation. Joining you this afternoon, your team captains, Carney Liddell, former Paralympian, disability and family violence advocate, and Julie Bullen, executive coach and C-suite psychic. Lovely to have you both with me this afternoon. Can I just ask, either of you watched any of Rafa's doco on Netflix, Julie?
5: I have watched a bit, but I'm a huge tennis fan, so I haven't watched it all, but I do know a hell of a lot about Rafa.
0: Okay.
5: I love him.
0: Okay.
5: I love him.
0: All right. What about you, Carney? Where do you stand on the Rafa subject?
6: Weirdly, no, I haven't yet. I've been watching a lot of Rivals. Have you watched Rivals?
0: Oh, no,
6: it's
0: like 80s
6: on steroids. Well,
0: awesome. I mean, look, guys,
6: speaking about airlines,
0: yeah.
6: The opening scene is, you could smoke on the plane. They were also in the toilet on the plane doing things that we would not be allowed to do these days. The good old 80s. If you want some fun, watch Rivals.
0: Watch Rivals. All right. Well, I've only just discovered Gilmore Girls, so I'll get around to that next. Carney Liddell. Look, I'm really looking forward to hearing your thoughts on the funding announced by the federal government for Com Games, Olympic and Paralympic athletes. We'll get to that in a moment, but let's just stay with Rafa for a moment because this series has received critical acclaim. Grand Slam history replaying on screen. You have Federer, who's all graceful and charismatic. You have Djokovic, who's tenacious and cheeky. And then you've got poor old Rafa, who just seems to always be injured, almost hungry to suffer for his art or his sport. Here's just a taste of his psychology.
7: When you go on court every day and you don't complain when you play bad, when you have problems, when you have pains, you put the right attitude, the right face. You were not negative about all the issues that happened. If I am playing bad, if I have physical problems, you go on court every day with the passion to keep practicing.
0: Now, just to add a little more depth to this, as a child, Nadal won a tournament with a broken finger. His organs have been damaged by overuse of anti-inflammatories. And at the 2012 Australian Open, he beat Federer in the longest Grand Slam final in history, approaching 6 hours on the court with anaesthetic blocking all feeling in his left foot. Julie Bullen,

0: no pain, no gain. I know that was Fonda's saying, but what do you think about this approach to performance? Does it make sense?
1: Well, it works, but it's. I don't think it's what it appears. I think, and part of that documentary, I haven't got into all of it, but I have followed his career.
0: Hmm.
1: And something that makes him really different is he was always in reality. He didn't complain, and he's touched on that then. But actually what he's describing is radical acceptance, and it's a really different approach to pushing through it.
0: Okay, what do you mean by radical acceptance?
1: Well, radical acceptance means this is my reality, what are my options? It doesn't mean I've got a sore foot, I can't play. Nobody else has got a sore foot. How come anybody else hasn't got a sore foot? It's really hard for me, I can't play. Radical acceptance means I accept that I've got a problem here. It's there. I'm going to perform with it. I'm going to play with it. I'm not going to put my racket down, but what are my options to play with this sore foot? And the Buddhists actually talk about this.
0: Oh, yeah?
1: It's very interesting. The Buddhists have an approach where they say pain is inevitable, but suffering is optional. And it is really about our mindset. We all have to live with pain, emotional, physical. It's always going to exist. It's how you look at it. And do you let it take over, or do you direct your energy to adapting to it, responding to it, and living with it and performing? And I love Rafa for this, because I loved Federer. I loved them all. But Federer didn't seem to have near as many injuries or problems, and obviously an incredible player. Rafa had so many injuries. It wasn't just foot. It was hip. It was wrist, abdominals. I mean, I didn't even know. I remember reading a list of things he had, and I thought, how is he even walking? But he accepted, and he also incorporated daily routines, which is another thing that goes hand in hand with radical acceptance. He had daily routines for training, for treatments, for diet, which then became an anchor that he relied on.
0: Hmm.
1: So when the pain was bad, he had an anchor of he'd put all the work in.
0: Hmm.
1: He knew he could have that confidence that he'd perform. So he, to me, is a legend, not because he pushed through it, but because he accepted it and constantly adapted to it.
0: Oh, wow. Julie, thank you. Carney Liddell, I am so curious to hear your reaction to this idea of radical acceptance, but also what seems to be embedded in Rafa's approach to sport and his psychology. As a competitive athlete yourself, Carney, what do you think?
2: Here's the thing about athletes, and it doesn't matter if you're an Olympian, a Paralympian, or Rafa or Nadal, everyone, or that's the same person, Bernard Tomic and Nick Kyrgios, for example, should probably watch this documentary by the sounds of it. But so, for example, it doesn't matter who you are, some people's bodies just aren't built. It's genetics, right? At the end of the day, we've all got different genetics, we've all got different bones, we all train differently, our childhoods are different, all of that sort of stuff. And I can guarantee you, I've been around Olympians like for example, Ian Thorpe was pretty much, I mean, I don't want to speak on his behalf, but he really didn't get injured a lot. And his lactic acid levels, for example, never went below 5. Now, my lactic acid levels over my career never went like, I literally couldn't possibly get it below 5, even if I like swam down for 2 kilometres. I was always really high. My pain threshold is very different. I have to be that way. I've had 30 plus operations. It's never about injury. It's never about all of those sort of things. Every single body is different and we don't know why. And it's interesting because some athletes thrive in that environment. I mean, I had a cortisone shot in both shoulders last week. I get them regularly. And whenever they put the machine on me, the ultrasound machine, I can't wait for them to look at me really weirdly. Like, it's the face of absolute shock and horror when they put the ultrasound machine on my shoulders, and I sort of have to explain to them that I was a Paralympian and I pushed a wheelchair, you know, since I was 14 years of age, and I'm now 47. So I did things with my shoulders, swimming and pushing a wheelchair, which your body's not supposed to do, right?
0: Mm.
2: Plus, I've got a muscle disease. But and same thing on the side of the pool deck, we used to shoot anesthetic and cortisone straight into our injuries on pool deck.
0: Oof.
2: Without ultrasound machines.
0: Uh-huh.
2: We did a lot of things to get through competition. And some people really and truly just never have an injury. Like, I'll meet some people and I'll be so fascinated. I'm more fascinated by the ones that don't ever get injured.
0: Hmm.
2: So I guess for him, that's his normal. And for some reason, his pain thresholds and an ability to withstand that.
0: Hmm.
2: And I don't think we'll ever understand why that is. And also, I think even when I'm surrounded by certain people, like, everyone thinks that I have a disability and you get a muscle disease and this and I'm a single mom and all these things that seem really hard to other people. Often people really are fascinated by me, but then I'll crumble under a really boring, able-bodied person's problem. So if I have to go in for a knee reconstruction or something tomorrow, I'm ready, mate. I know how to do that, like prepared. And my pain threshold is ridiculously high, which is actually not a great thing. But, yeah, look, it is fascinating. Okay. And well, I think it's different upbringings too, if you look at his upbringing compared to other people. But it's his body. His body didn't like it.
0: Well, can I go then from physical pain to emotional injury? On 612 ABC Brisbane, 91.7 ABC Gold Coast, I'm Kat Finney with Paralympian Carney Liddell and corporate coach Julie Bullen. And we're talking about performance in the face of pain. Physical pain is one thing, and we saw that quite obviously through the Rafa story. And as you've described, Carney, so many athletes deal with this. But what about emotional pain? And I'm asking on the eve of Origin 2, we know that Queensland Maroons star Tino Faasua Malawi is going to represent his state after losing his father to cancer. The forward is going to take the field tonight. Captain Cameron Munster, by the way, says that his side is rallying around him. Just listen to this.
3: Oh, no, I've just let Tino be himself. You know, we've obviously gone through some tough times, myself and him, so I know exactly how he's feeling. When you lose your mentor or an idol or a role model of your family, especially your dad, does take a heavy toll on you, but I know Freddie will be very proud of the man he's become and the father he's become. I know we all talk about rugby league as accolades and stuff, but just know is that Freddie's probably put in Tino, and I'm sure he'll be a very proud dad up there tomorrow night, regardless of the result. But
0: Now, Cam Munster obviously has his own experience with loss and grief. Carney, what about emotional injury, emotional pain and performance? How do you work through something like that?
2: Look, again, I think that's usually what you don't see. Like, you know, I'll always bring it back to – remember, I don't want to say lay down Sally, but I've just said it, lay down Sally, the rower that actually did lie down in the middle of that Olympic final with the rowing team back in 1996. I don't know if you remember that, or 2000. Yeah. And they lost the final. And obviously that was really obvious to us that mentally she had a breakdown in the middle of the race. But every single – time you watch a swimming race, you don't know what's happening. I mean, Kate Campbell is your prime example of that. And I'm always careful speaking about Kate, but that 100-metre freestyle, she went into that as the favourite. She broke the world record every single time she swam up until the final. And same thing, she'd never been beaten in years. It was supposed to be her and Bronte's time, first and second, and I think she came sixth. And that was a mental thing. And there's been heaps of studies around this with mental strength. And it's interesting the results that came from the SAS or Army. And that is, if you have, like, for example, if someone's going through pain or any kind of, emotional anguish before a race, and it can be, means you don't sleep, you have a panic attack, you don't know what's happening because obviously you look normal in the race, you're swimming because you're on autopilot, but your brain has completely gone. And it's incredible, the studies that have been done. If anyone, for example, they did SAS studies on putting your hand in freezing cold water, and if someone put a hand on your shoulder whilst you had your hand in freezing cold water, the studies showed that it was nearly double the amount of time you could keep your hand in that water.
0: Okay.
2: And I think with athletes, sometimes we forget. We do everything right. They're not injured. For example, she wasn't injured. Sally wasn't injured physically, but clearly, I think that's harder. Yeah. I think there's nothing worse than mentally having a breakdown in the middle of a race. I've been there, done that.
0: Yeah. Carney, Julie, I suppose that helping hand is something that's pertinent to performance outside of the pool or an athletic field.
1: Yeah, absolutely. And I mean, in the case of Tino, I mean, grief is a very different type of pain and arguably worse. Emotional and pain, grief is more psychological. I still take it back to probably similar to Rafa, and what he was displaying is that when we resist pain, and I'm not an athlete, but when we resist pain emotionally or physically, the resistance causes more suffering. It doesn't mean that if we accept it that it's going away, but working with it and making space for it, whether it's emotional, whether it's physical, is kind of a coping strategy to push through. Under high performance, swimming a race, all those sort of things, I mean, this is a different thing, and that's usually anxiety that's coming into play. as opposed to pain, obviously, but anxiety can come from emotional pain.
0: Okay.
1: So, it's coming back to, as a coach, I would say to people, let's work around acceptance and flowing,
0: okay.
1: Which is hard.
0: Yeah.
1: It's hard, but it is about letting go a bit.
0: Yeah, and not doing it by yourself. Mm. Julie Bullen with you, corporate coach. I'm Kat Finney, and Carney Liddell with you, Paralympian. Look, Carney, just before we hit the news at 1 o'clock, really quickly, a multi-million dollar package announced this morning by Sports Minister Annika Wells to assist athletes building towards the upcoming Com Games, Olympic and Paralympic Games. For the first time, this includes funding for Olympic and Paralympic athletes competing in curling, biathlon and ice racing. How significant is this funding announcement in your view, Carney?
2: Oh, look, it is, but I would like to see the fine print when it comes to Paralympians and how they're going to figure out who is upcoming in terms of Brisbane 2032 is a long way away. I can't believe we've still got Com Games actually as a thing. But yeah, look, the Paralympic team needs more than just funding. We need to find Paralympians. We're desperate to find

0: Muscle diseases, spina bifida, cerebral palsy. 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
1: Carney Liddell, great to have had your company and insight. Thank you so much. Julie Bourne, thank you very much for joining us as well on 612 ABC Brisbane 91.7 ABC Gold Coast. My name is Kat Finney and it's time for the latest edition of the news. It's 1 o'clock.
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0: ABC News, good afternoon. I'm Michael Bausch. Pauline Hanson has used her first address at the National Press Club to take aim at multiculturalism in Australia. The One Nation leader is delivering a closely watched speech in Canberra. Senator Hanson says the federal government's immigration policy has put the country in a state of crisis.
1: At the centre of this crisis is the utterly flawed policy of multiculturalism. We cannot be a multicultural society. We are a multiracial society, but we must be monocultural. Australians must live under the one cultural umbrella.
0: And the senator's speech was briefly interrupted after a banner mechanically unfurled behind her. It featured an image of Senator Hanson and the words, "I opposed a pay rise for workers while I took a $100,000 pay rise for myself." Press Club Chief Executive Morris Riley tore it down, stating, "No more stunts." Senator Hanson ignored the commotion and continued on with her speech. Queensland's newly announced Child Protection Commission will operate like an intelligence hub to detect predators hiding in plain sight. The state government yesterday committed $250 million to build a system that intercepts low-level suspicious behaviour before harm occurs. It comes after a major review exposed severe blind spots in tracking known offenders. Review leader Luke Twyford says the commission will bridge the data gaps that previously allowed abusers to evade detection.
2: The Queensland Protection Commission will collect all those jigsaw puzzle pieces and see the whole picture, and will then be able to take action. That is nation leading, and that is something that I am incredibly proud to have contributed to.
0: Two former bosses of casino giant Star Entertainment have been slapped with multi-year corporate bans and massive fines. They were accused of turning a blind eye to Chinese money laundering syndicates, as David Taylor reports.
3: Earlier this year, the federal court found that Star's former CEO, Mattias Bäckia, and its former lawyer, Paula Martin, breached their duties in relation to their handling of the risks associated with money laundering at one of Australia's major casinos. The corporate watchdog ASIC brought the case against Star. Today, Justice Michael Lee imposed a penalty of $700,000 on Mr. Bäckia and $400,000 for Paula Martin. Mr. Bäckia has been disqualified from running companies for 6 years, while Ms. Martin has been disqualified for 7 years.
0: Shadow Treasurer Tim Wilson is under scrutiny over an undeclared investment in a carbon trading advisory company. Details from Jake Evans.
4: Tim Wilson and his partner Ryan Bolger's investment trust holds 15,000 shares in Gondwana Carbon, an advisory firm helping companies to develop emissions reduction projects and trade carbon credits off them. ASIC records show his family trust still holds those shares, though they have not been declared on the Shadow Treasurer's Register of Interests. A spokesperson for the MP said the trust had been declared and Mr. Wilson's register was in order, though the rules require shares to be declared even when held in a trust. The coalition has vowed to scrap the scheme which Gondwana Carbon uses to trade carbon credits.
0: Well, after a fortnight on the run, Mary, the missing Tasmanian devil, has been found by its Gold Coast wildlife carers. Emma Hannigan reports.
5: A team of wildlife keepers have been searching for the elusive marsupial after it leapt out of its enclosure at the Paradise Country Wildlife Park in Oxenford 2 weeks ago. The high-tech search involved trail cameras, thermal imagery drones and sniffer dogs. Mary was eventually found in bushland just 2 kilometres from the park in an unstable condition overnight. She's since been stabilised after receiving treatment at a specialist veterinary clinic. A park spokesperson says the Tasmanian devil is still undergoing diagnostic tests.

0: Queensland's weather, scattered showers today for eastern districts, tending widespread at times north of Cardwell. Some late showers for the far southwest, mostly fine elsewhere. Widespread showers, areas of rain and possible storms tomorrow for the southwest. Isolated showers for eastern regions. Brisbane, 13 to 23. The Gold Coast, 12 to 23. Ipswich, 8 to 23. And the Sunshine Coast, 13 to 22. Mostly fine about the southeast on Friday. A few showers for the weekend. On Moreton Bay, east to southeasterly winds, 10 to 15 knots, seas below 1 metre. 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
2: 5 minutes past one. Are they seriously considering a toll on the Story Bridge? Or do you reckon this is a little bit of hot air designed to blow a bit of funding into the Brisbane City Council's coffers? More in a moment as you hear what was included in the council's budget papers. Plus, Bluey about to debut a brand new sound in support of something quite significant. You're going to hear what is happening to the Healer family and why. Meanwhile, hi to Dave at Salisbury, who says, Kat, I reckon we can see a few Bluey episodes emerging out of the saga of Mary, the missing Tasmanian devil. Of course, found, not exactly well, but she is in care at the moment and everyone's hoping that Mary, the missing marsupial, will make a speedy recovery. Dave, I agree. We'll probably see a Mary Bluey episode at some point. The other thing I want to talk to you about is the airport. The Brisbane Airport is going to expand in a major way over the next few years. The third terminal is in the works. Cool. The airport reckons it's going to manage all that extra traffic in a balanced way, that there are plans to mitigate any increase to the amount of airport-related noise you might have to endure. You can read more about what's planned through the ABC News website. But the other big issue around the airport is the issue of arriving on time for your flight's departure. It seems everyone's got a different version of what on time for your flight's departure might be. For example, I like to arrive at least 2 hours before my plane takes off. My husband would happily turn up just as boarding is beginning. I think we need to come to an agreement of what most of us believe is an appropriate arrival time. Like, what is the consensus here? Heath, you're at Narang. Hello.
3: Correct. How are you going, Kat?
2: Good, thank you. When do you arrive for your flight?
3: Well, up until our last trip, I'd always arrive 10 minutes before boarding.
2: Straight
3: in, carry on luggage. No need to be there an hour and a half early, paying for overpriced drinks and whatnot.
2: Are you actually my husband calling Heath? Hello.
3: My wife has a different approach. Uh-huh. We flew to Melbourne. We ended up, when we flew home, we were there with two and a half hours ahead of schedule. And I'm in no great rush, ever really in my life. And so we were there with plenty of time, relaxing in the lounge, having a beer and watching the planes go in and out. And we missed our plane by about 5 minutes.
2: What? How did you do that?
3: Because I was in no rush.
2: And
3: I wanted to watch some planes come and go. And I said, we've got plenty of time. They haven't even called boarding. And then we dawdled on down. She wanted to go to the toot, as you call it. And, yeah, we got there and the gates were closed.
2: And the gates were closed. Yeah, the plane had gone and you'd missed your flight.
3: So now I let my wife decide how early we get there and I take her lead.
2: Okay. That's probably a smart move on your part, Heath, let's be honest. Thank you. Heath's at Narang. Okay, so he's happy to arrive in the nick of time. His wife, like me, prefers to arrive with plenty of time. How about you? 1300 222 612. What is the consensus? I'll take the view of 612 ABC Brisbane and Gold Coast listeners on this matter, please. 1300 222 612. Suzanne, you say, Kat, 1 hour minimum arrival for domestic. That's the recommendation from the airlines. Wouldn't do anything less for reasons like traffic, parking, queues, etc. In my 20s, I had a girlfriend miss her international flight for the big OE. She insisted on dropping a parcel off to be shipped from the cargo area, which is at a different part of the airport, then stood in a very long queue. I said, go to the front, push in. She didn't. She missed the flight because they'd closed

for accepting luggage. Cost her a lot for a new flight. Cheers, Suzanne at Deegan. Thank you, Suzanne. Kim on the Sunshine Coast agrees with me, 2 hours before flight departure is the right time to arrive. How about you? What is your timing for departure? 1300 222 612 is the phone number. My name is Kat Finney on 612 ABC Brisbane and 91.7 ABC Gold Coast. I got Tears for Fears for you now. Brisbane City Council budget, and then what happened to your local butcher? That's next.

Tears for Fears, Everybody Wants to Rule the World. You're on 612 ABC Brisbane, 91.7 ABC Gold Coast. My name is Kat Finney, and in a moment you'll hear from 612 ABC Brisbane station journalist Kenji Sato, who was covering the Brisbane City Council's big reveal this morning, the reveal of their budget documents. What does the Lord Mayor of Brisbane, Adrian Schrinner, intend to do with your rates? Well, I'll tell you, they're going up. But what are the big picture items of the budget? Where's the vision? What will change in your local area? You'll have more with Kenji in a moment. Then you're going to hear a little bit more about local butchers. Is the future looking bright for young butchers starting out today?

0: And a little later on, some of the key moments in the National Press Club address that Senator Pauline Hanson is giving at the moment. Her first address to the National Press Club in a political year career that spans many decades. So what has Senator Hanson had to say? Stay with me to find out.
1: This is Kat Feeney. 612 ABC Brisbane and Queensland.
0: But the largest local government in the country has slimmed down its budget. The Brisbane City Council say their budget's a sensible response to a tumultuous global climate with less cash to splash. Who's been accounted for and who's left high and dry? Fresh out of budget lockup, 612 ABC Brisbane station reporter Kenji Sato. With his first impressions, Kenj, what are they?
2: Well, Kat, so we had announced today that we're going to see average rate rises of about 3.97%, or as the Brisbane City Council has taken to calling it, just 3.97%. They warned it could have been a whole lot higher, given what it's describing as the pain experienced by councils all across the country. They were quick to blame the state and federal government for what they're describing as cost shifting, not picking up the tabs for local government, as well as some of the natural disasters that have been hitting Brisbane, in particular Cyclone Alfred, COVID-19. We'd seen a lot of these talks in the weeks leading up to the budget, a kind of apologetic kind of tone that had been struck in the weeks leading up to that. The 3.9% rate hike is below inflation, which is it's the highest rate hike we've seen in the last 4 years, but it is below the 4.6% inflation that Brisbane is currently experiencing, which is why this is being described as a, quote, just 3.97%.
0: Okay, what about debt, Kenji?
2: So Brisbane is currently paying down its debt for the first time since 2017, so almost 11 years at this point. But it really comes at the cost of a really austerity budget. So normally around this time is when we would see those big, new, exciting announcements. Last year, Brisbane was getting green bins. But this year, there were no major infrastructure projects, no big budget sweeteners that were announced. It's something that a lot of other councils as well have been seeing in their budget reveals as well. A tightening of the belts, and in some cases with other councils, extensive rate pain above that inflation rate that we've been experiencing, but not here in Brisbane.
0: Okay, Kenji, the Story Bridge restoration's been a bit of a thorn in the side of successive governments, and I will say council at local level as well as other levels of government as well. The Brisbane City Council has come up with a price tag. How are they intending to pay for the restoration, and is a toll seriously being considered?
2: Yes, the toll is that boogeyman that has been floating around Brisbane City Council's head for some years now, after an independent report said that it might be necessary if the state and federal government didn't stump up the cash. So today they ruled out a toll on the Story Bridge.
0: Definitively gone. Dead and buried issue.
2: Yes.
0: Okay.
2: Yes, according to Brisbane City Council. But it's not really 100% up to them at the end of the day. Oh, so they gave an update today saying that in order to repair the bridge in time for the Olympics, it would cost an eye-watering $1.35 billion. And the cost for actually renewing the bridge itself over the long term, over the 20-year time span, would be $3.6 billion. So this is an issue that has been burning a hole in Brisbane ratepayers' pockets for many, many years. Council have set aside $135 million up until the Olympics. Sounds like a lot of money, but it's one-tenth of what is needed to get it up to scratch. So they're putting the hat out to the state and federal government. They want the federal government to fund 80% of it. They want the state government to fund 10% of it. And they say that they're willing and able to fund 10% of it. I asked the Lord Mayor, Adrian Schrinner, what happens if the state and federal government doesn't stump up that 90% of the cash? He refused to entertain that idea. He said that they would fund the 90%.

0: They will put in funding. I am very confident of that. I'm very confident that the state and federal government will come to the table. What we're asking for is not unreasonable. It's also important to remember that the Story Bridge was not built by Brisbane City Council. It was built by the Queensland government. It was transferred to the council later on. But the reason that was done back then still stands today. This is a project that is beyond the budget of Brisbane City Council to manage when it comes to investment. And so the maintenance has been done well, and we've continued to invest in that. We've invested $120 million over the last 20 years, including almost $90 million just in the time that I've been the Lord Mayor. So we've invested the money. It's going well. It's holding up well. But to get it to the next 100 years, we'll need other levels of government to step up, just like they did when the bridge was first built.
1: That is the Lord Mayor of Brisbane, Councillor Adrian Schrinner, speaking with Kenji Sato, 612 ABC Brisbane reporter, who joins you now. I'm Kat Feeney, and we've been talking about the Brisbane City Council's budget, which has been announced today. As you said, Kenji, lots of belt tightening going on. No major, you know, spends announced. What about any cost of living sweeteners for ratepayers?
2: Well, one of the cost of living sweeteners, they've announced that they're going to be putting aside $5.6 million for wellness and mindfulness classes. Oh. You sometimes see a couple just around South Bank, people contorting themselves and twisting and being mindful of their minds. So that's a project that will be expanded. They've also announced that they're going to be chipping in another $750,000 to Emmanuel City Mission, their homeless charity that is now opening up at the night time. So this is another cost of living sweetener that's designed to give more homeless people that live, particularly around that Musgrave Park area, a place to go at night. So those are two of the fairly minor kind of announcements, none of the really big, exciting ones that we've seen in years past. But again, it's in the middle of a climate when the Middle East war is raging on and the costs of...
1: Well, hang on. Apparently we've had a peace deal.
2: Apparently, yes. I think that we're not calling it a peace deal. I think we're calling it a ceasefire. I think everyone is
1: waiting and
2: skeptical,
1: seeing.
2: Waiting and seeing.
1: What will happen next? Well, thank you very much for your report, Kenji Sato. You can expect more from Kenji and more detail about the Brisbane City Council's budget across your afternoon. You're on 612 ABC Brisbane, 91.7 ABC Gold Coast, and my name is Kat Feeney. Just ahead, the story of a butcher who is hanging up the apron for the last time after more than 50 years on the tools. Is it a sign of the times or simply one man's retirement story? That is ahead after this from Jennifer Page. This is Crush. It's 20 minutes past one. You're on 612 ABC Brisbane and Gold Coast.

0: is Crush from Jennifer Page. I'm Kat Benny. You're on 612 ABC Brisbane, 91.7 ABC Gold Coast. We were talking with station reporter Kenji Sato about the Brisbane City Council budget and their quest to find a lot of money to pay for repairs to the Story Bridge. They don't want a toll. It might not be up to them. Something will need to be done because the council can't afford all of the repair work. They're hoping that the majority of the funding will come from the state and federal government. But if not, would you pay a toll to travel over that bridge? Well, Philippa, you say, yes, I would. I'd rather pay a toll than not have the bridge or having it in poor condition. Philippa, thank you. How about you? Do you think you would find it fair to pay a toll to travel across the Story Bridge? You can text on 0467 922 612. 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
0: Well, first it was Purcell Meats, a butchery empire that once had nearly two dozen locations across the city in the 50s and the 60s and the 70s. It went into liquidation last month. And now, after 50 years of serving meat and apparently the best sausages in Australia, possibly the world, Paul Lawless is closing Annerley Meats. And as he told Cathy Schnitzeling on 612 ABC Brisbane this morning, he was the last man standing in the entire Annerley area.
2: What I've seen, when I came to Annerley first, there was probably about five or six butcher shops here. I'm the only one left.
3: And after you, there'll be none?
2: There'll be none, unfortunately.
3: It's a sad day.
2: I've got to make a stand and do what's best for myself. I've reached a milestone in my age. I'll be 80 next 2 weeks' time.
3: I'm sorry, you'll be 80 in 2 weeks' time and you're still working the butcher shop?
2: Yes, that's right. I've been working in the butcher shop now in Annerley for 50 years. And I spent 10 years in Sydney before that. So that's 60 years.
3: As a butcher?
2: As a butcher.
3: You've obviously loved it.
2: Yes, that was my life.
3: What are you going to miss the most?
2: Oh, I'll probably miss the company. But we'll take each day as it comes.
3: There must be chores around the shop, though, that you'd rather, you'd be very happy to see the last of, perform for the last
2: more
3: time.
2: More than likely, yes. Yeah. That's true.
3: Cleaning down being one of them?
2: Yes, that's one. You come in sometimes on Sunday morning and do a bit of a clean-up.
3: On a Sunday morning?
2: Yes, Sunday mornings. I'd probably come in every Sunday morning for a little while and do a bit of tidying up and whatever's got to be done.
3: What are you going to do when you close the butcher shop? What are you going to do next?
2: Oh, well, I've got my one son at home with me, and we've got a few old cars, and we'll maybe do a little bit of travelling as well.
0: And that is Paul Lawless of Annerley Meats, about to begin a new chapter in his life after he shuts up shop this weekend for the last time. But as for the broader story of the local butcher shop, well, that's a different matter altogether. Have you still got a local butcher at your local shops? Or do you buy most of your meat from your local supermarket? If you do visit your butcher on purpose, what is it that keeps you going back? Love to hear your story. 1300 222 612. You can text 2 on 0467 922 612. And if you'd like to hear the full interview with Paul Lawless of Annerley Meats, you can catch up through ABC Listen. Just look for the morning's program on ABC Brisbane. And while you're there, why not favourite this program? My name is Kat Feeney and you are listening to Queensland Afternoons on air online via ABC Listen. 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
0: G'day, lovely to have you along this afternoon, Wednesday afternoon, 1:30, Origin Day, or not. I don't know. Are you tuning in to Origin? Are you excited about the game, or are you tuned out for the whole thing? You could not be bothered. I'm always interested to know how Origin mad people really are. Isolated scattered showers in eastern districts tending widespread at times north of Cardwell today. A few isolated showers this afternoon in the far southwest. Mostly sunny elsewhere. Scattered high cloud above southern Queensland skies. And maximum temperatures are above average, except for the far north, where they're tending well above average. And in the southwest too. Just ahead, a career spanning decades, and today marked the first time that Queensland Senator Pauline Hanson addressed the National Press Club. What took her so long? And what did she have to say today? Stay with me for more. And
6: ready for this?
7: Oh yeah, come on, Maroons!
8: Wait, what colour is our team again?
7: Maroon!
8: Yeah, it's like purple.
0: It's one of the biggest shows on the planet. And given its Brisbane origin, no wonder State of Origin is part of Bluey's DNA. But have you heard that Bluey's about to get a big shake-up just in time for a major Australian cultural and political event? You're going to hear how the Healer family will shortly sound a little different. Stay with me for that story. But right now, I think we're going to have a little bit of sweet, sweet love. This is Russell Morris. You're on 612 ABC Brisbane and Queensland. My name's Kat Feeney. Hello. Happy Wednesday.

0: Russell Morris, Sweet Sweet Love. You're hearing it on 612 ABC Brisbane and ABC Queensland. My name is Kat Feeney, and in a moment, some of the big news stories of the day, including the address to the National Press Club from Senator Pauline Hanson, Queensland Senator Pauline Hanson. It was an address that was interrupted by a protest, and the drama did not end there. You'll hear more of what happened and what the Senator had to say in a moment. Then a look at sport.
1: We all know what he's capable of. We all saw that in 2023. Like, he was probably the most influential player in that series. And now, what a luxury for us to have a guy like Kalyn Ponga that can wear the number one jersey, and have a guy like Reece Walsh sitting there waiting for an opportunity.
0: Yeah, that's Queensland coach Billy Slater saying it's a luxury to have Walsh on the bench. For Origin Game 2 tonight, of course, New South Wales hold a 1-0 series lead. Can they get the job done at the MCG? And how about the soccer? Yet another stunning day of World Cup play. You'll have more in sport with Jess shortly. Stay with me.
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0: And it's 20 minutes to 2. Here's a sense of what's happening on the news front this afternoon. Beginning with the fact that Australia is expected to see a greater risk of heat, of dry conditions and bushfires in the months ahead. This is after the Weather Bureau officially declares an El Niño. The climate patterns often linked to extreme temperatures, droughts and bushfires. Climate scientist at the University of Melbourne, Dr. Kimberly Reid, says while that is bad news for fire authorities, there could be an upside for winter sports enthusiasts.
5: Snowboarders, it's not all bad news. If the temperatures are cold enough in the mountains, they can still make snow artificially. And that reduction in rain means that it won't get washed away as much.
0: It is somewhat ironic that El Niño coincides with what is fast becoming a wet month across much of the country. This week alone, a major northwest cloud band's dropping rain over the southern two-thirds of the nation, adding to multiple previous soakings since early May. For deeper coverage, head to ABC News Online. Meanwhile, the corporate regulators launched a criminal investigation into a failed Queensland luxury caravan company amid fresh allegations the former director illegally paid dividends to shareholders. Zone RV collapsed in December.

0: Remember owing $42 million to creditors before the Sunshine Coast business was wound up in January. And after sustained public pressure, ASIC's now opened a formal probe into the company's affairs. And the animated award-winning cartoon series Bluey will be available for the first time in an Indigenous language in Australia. Five episodes, The Creek, The Beach, Sleepy Time, Grandad and Rug Island have been dubbed by Northeast Arnhem Land residents into the Yolngu Mata language. The episodes have been chosen because of their connections to family and country, aligning with the community's worldview. They'll be available on ABC iView for NAIDOC Week in early July and will also feature at the Garma Festival in August, held each year in Gulkula. And to the other big news story of the day, and that is, of course, the fact that One Nation leader Pauline Hanson has given a speech at the National Press Club. It was dramatically interrupted by a banner that mechanically unfurled behind her. Mrs. Hanson was addressing the nation's federal political reporters for the first time in her 30-year political career, and she began by refusing to acknowledge traditional owners, but pointedly acknowledged all other Australians, including migrants and veterans. The One Nation leader said Australia should be a monocultural society, described radical Islamic preachers as a social cancer, and climate change as a hoax. But when she began talking about the cost of living, a large banner unfurled behind her with the words, "I opposed a pay rise for workers while I took a $100,000 pay rise for myself." This is a reference to the Senator's opposition to the recent pay rise for minimum wage workers. Listen here, you can hear the sound of the banner unfurling before the manager of the press club cut Senator Hanson's microphone briefly.
1: Now let's talk about the cost of living. The Salvation Army's latest Red Shield report released in May this year is not easy to read. It reveals the plight of increasing numbers of low-income Australians who now need help just to get by. Thousands of Australians are seeking this help every day. Organisations like the Salvos are so overwhelmed with demand they're having to turn people away. Of the 4,400 people surveyed, 19% said they'd eaten food from a rubbish bin in the past 12 months.

0: expired or spoiled food. 91% said they had skipped meals and 32% said they do so on a daily basis. 35% said they survived on only one meal a day. 35% said they survived on only one meal a day. And 67% said they watered down food and drinks to make them last longer. 35% of parents said their children had gone to school hungry.
1: Always continue, please, Senator.
0: Thank you very much.
1: We're not doing stunts, all right?
0: I think this is very important, what I've just said, and I want you, the people here, and the people watching this. 35% of parents said their children had gone to school hungry.
2: And that was Senator Pauline Hanson, Queensland Senator Pauline Hanson, making her first address to the National Press Club, an address that was dramatically interrupted, as you heard there, by a banner that mechanically unfurled behind her bearing the words, "I opposed a pay rise for workers while I took a $100,000 pay rise for myself." This was just as Senator Hanson was addressing cost of living issues being experienced by Australians. The chief executive of the NPC, the National Press Club, Maurice Riley, tore down the banner, stating no more stunts. You might have just caught that in the recording that I played for you, as you also heard Senator Hanson ignored the commotion and continued with her speech. You'll hear more of what Senator Hanson had to say across your afternoon. My name is Kat Feeney and you're on 612 ABC Brisbane.

0: and ABC Queensland. If you'd like to share your thoughts about what you have heard from Senator Hanson today, you're welcome to. You can telephone on 1300 222 612 or you can text on 0467 922 612. In a moment, though, we're going to take a look at what's happening in the World Cup, another stunning day of play, and a bit of a scene set for Origin Game 2 tonight. Stand by.
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0: South Wales Blues have the chance to clinch the men's State of Origin series when they take on the Queensland Maroons in Game 2 in Melbourne tonight. Will that happen? What will happen? Jess Stewart with ABC Sport, do you know?
3: Oh, God.
0: What will happen? What do you think will happen?
3: I know what I want to happen.
0: What do you
3: want
0: to happen?
3: It's purely because I'm, you know, not just the Queenslander in me, but I want to be covering our great decider, what hopefully will be a great decider in Game 3 at Lang Park.
0: Yes.
3: Because I don't know how I could bear doing a dead rubber. So please, for
0: not
3: my
0: after,
3: sake...
0: Not after the women's competition. Come on!
3: Can you win, Queensland, so we can have a super spectacle there in a couple of weeks' time? But, yeah, the challenge is big for the Queenslanders because this venue that we're playing at tonight, the Mardi MCG, of course, the Coliseum version of this great, you know, venue in Australia.
0: The best stadium in Australia. I'll say it.
3: You know, the Maroons don't win there. They just don't. I think there's been like six Origin matches played there before, and I think we've won one of like six attempts. Mm. I was there a couple of years ago when we played that game, and we'd won the first match of the series, and we got absolutely hammered down there. So, big match. But Billy is from, you know, you could say Billy is kind of like parochially from...
0: We played for the Storm for all those years.
3: You know, Victoria,
0: his,
3: like
0: his town,
3: there,
0: sort of. Yes.
3: So, so he knows the local ins and outs.
0: You can speak Melbourneese. Yeah, right. I'm curious to know whether you're tuning in or tuning out of State of Origin, by the way, if you're listening. I'm Kat Venier with Jess Stewart from ABC Sport. Are you tuning in or tuning out of Origin? Text me, tune in or tune out. 0467 922 612. I'm just curious. I'm always curious, Jess. Last time we had Origin, I was wanting to find out how many Blues listeners were listening.
3: Yes.
0: More than I imagined.
3: Yes.
0: Actually.
3: Yes.
0: So how many Origin fans are listening compared to people who are not fans of Origin? Text now if you're tuning in or tuning out of State of Origin, 0467 922 612. David Mossman, by the way, says, no, I will not be tuning in to State of Origin tonight. I'll be listening to our Aussie women cricketers play their second match in the T20 World Cup in England.
3: Yes.
0: On your day.
3: There's so much sport at the moment.
0: Will a lot of people tune in tonight? I mean, first of all, how many people are going to be at the game? About 80,000 is the capacity?
3: Yeah, it's 100,000 capacity,
0: okay.
3: But normally they get somewhere between that 80, 90 for a Origin there. It's never quite full, but the Melbourne fans do turn out for these neutral games.
0: And are they going to be mostly, you know, people who've travelled to the MCG, do you think, or will there be a lot of locals going?
3: I think it'll be a mix. I think maybe like, you know, they'll say maybe a third of travellers, but then you'll have like two-thirds would be people that are former Queenslanders that now live in Victoria, or former, you know, New South Wales people that live in Victoria. So, or people that just love sport, because that's what Melbourne people do. They just go to everything because they all love sport. So, it'll be, I think traditionally Queensland does have a little bit more vantage in a place like Melbourne in terms of crowd support.
0: Okay.
3: I don't know why. Maybe because of Billy.
0: All right. What else do we need to know about the game for anyone who is desperately interested? They'll already know what they need to know. If you're just sort of in a position where you're tuning in because you're, I don't know, hanging out with fam at home and you want to sound somewhat informed, Jess, what might you shout out from time to time to sound like you know what you're talking about?
3: Well, if you didn't watch Game 1, there was lots of controversy in Game 1. So this one, it'll be interesting to see if there's not as much controversy. You'd hope we had a send-off in Game 1. So
0: Game 1 was a game of two games.
3: Yeah,
0: I went to sleep at half-time and thought we were guaranteed Queensland a victory.
3: Yes.
0: And I woke up in the morning to a rude realisation that New South Wales had done the job.
3: Both teams have changes. A lot of them come through injury. But the big one, obviously, at Queensland's Reece Walsh is in that extended bench. So whether we see him tonight or not remains to be kind of seen on how this match unfolds. But effectively, if you're not an Origin person, Queensland must win tonight to keep the series alive.
0: And look, just a brief mention of the fact that there's a very personal story that we'll be seeing on the field tonight, and that, of course, is the story of Tino Fa'asua Malawi, who lost his dear dad not that long ago, a couple of days ago, really, and will be taking the field. And the team is really rallying around them. We heard from Cam Munster, who obviously understands this position better than many, talking about the way that the team will pull together tonight around Tino.
3: Yeah, and that's the one thing about Queensland is they, when they, like, you know, have an emotionally big situation like that, as you do, they always seem to, it lifts them. It doesn't make them take a backward step. It makes them want to play even harder. So they will, and Tino no doubt will be great for the Queenslanders. He's a very proud Maroons player. So I think, we'll see the best of him tonight.
0: Okay, Jess Stewart from ABC Sport with you. I'm Kat Feeney. The NRL State of Origin Game 2 will be live and ad-free from 5 minutes past seven on 612 ABC Brisbane and Queensland tonight. Every game of the 26th NRL and AFL seasons, by the way, live and ad-free on ABC Listen. And not the only kind of sport that we cover here at the ABC, Jess, the World Cup. Many regard as the most important sporting event on the planet. And we've just had another stunning day of play. Argentina, one of the favourite teams in the competition, took on Algeria and won.
3: Yeah.
0: Unlike the surprise for Spain the other day with Cape Verde, Jess. What else have we seen at the World Cup today? What else is interesting?
3: Well, the big one out of that game is that Lionel Messi got a hat trick.
0: Oh, yeah.
3: And one of them was a super strike too. So I think it's the first time he's ever scored a hat trick, which is crazy to think at a World Cup, but just shows he's not getting, like, you know, taking a backward step despite getting older. Mm-hmm. We've seen, I'm trying to think of the other roles.
0: Was it France as well?
3: Against Norway. So that was a big match, 4-1. That's obviously got Graham Arnold, an Australian coach at the helm of that team. Mm-hmm. What else? What other match did we have?
0: France? Yeah, France kicked off.
3: Mbappe, he scored probably the goal of the tournament so far overnight. So that was amazing. Like a massive super strike from about 30, 40 metres out.
0: Yep.
3: I think there's another match coming at 2.
0: Austria and Jordan.
3: Yeah.
0: Jordan making their debut.
3: And then England up tomorrow, which is always the one that you want to watch closely because
0: we'll have a sense of it. Okay, all right. Jess Stewart, briefly, some funding announced this morning by the Federal Sports Minister, Annika Wells, about $51 million total.
3: It's actually $513 million.
0: Oh, really?
3: Yeah, half a billion.
0: Okay, tell me more.
3: Half a billion. $50 million of that is to go towards, like, a simple thing as, like, training costs for athletes, but the $500 million is a 2-year funding cycle for high performance elite athletes that are going, you know, to Olympic sports, etc. And it's really imperative right now because they are explaining how it has never been tougher for them to do what they love. And we're talking athletes that aren't Sydney Roosters players or, you know, earning $1 million salaries every year. These are people that are often having to fund a lot of their own adventures as they try and chase the opportunity to wear the green and gold. So really, good funding announcement. It's gone up from, I think, about $480 million in the last cycle to $513 million this cycle.
0: Okay. So pretty impressive stuff. For the first time, funding for Olympic and Paralympians competing in things like curling, biathlon and ice racing. That's kind of what you're talking about. Those niche sports, perhaps, in comparison to something like swimming or athletics, which...
3: Well, swimming and athletics is included, but this time they're adding those kinds of programs as well.
0: Okay.
3: So there's about 60-something sports that will be funded through this.
0: Okay, all right. Jess Stewart from ABC Sport, thank you very much. Okay, I'm Kat Feeney. It is about 7 minutes to two. You'll have news at 2 o'clock. Oh, it's Wednesday afternoon. I've forgotten to ask you what you're looking at while listening. Sorry about that, loyal listeners. A couple of you already sent through photos. Thank you very much. Look, I'm going to play you a little bit of Lulu in a moment. Actually, you know what? I don't want to play Lulu just yet. I'd rather play for you a bit of M People. But in the meantime, could you please take a photo of what you're looking at while listening and send it in? I ask you this question every Wednesday afternoon. I've been doing it for years now. It's a picture postcard project. Helps me get a sense of what's happening in the state and helps you express a little bit of your life. I'll share a selection of your photographs through social media. You can find me on Facebook and Instagram, but the Wednesday Picture Project is playing out on Twitter, now X. That's the easiest platform to share photos through, so far as I can figure out. So that's where you'll need to be if you want to see what your fellow listeners are looking at while we're all hanging out together. So what are you looking at while listening? Text now on 0467 922 612. That's 0467 922 612. What are you looking at while listening? I'm wondering how many setups for Origin Game 2 will be captured in photographs today. Many of you are tuning in for the game, but a significant number of you are tuning out. Heidi Curie at Bald Hills, you say, Kat, I'm in a Maroons jumper today. I'm a Maroons supporter, born in South Australia. My Maroons jumper is the Bluey edition. Curie, thank you. Hello to Anonymous. You are tuning out, and you're not the only Anonymous tuning out of Game 2 State of Origin. Thank you. Keep your texts coming. 0467 922 612. More of what Senator Pauline Hanson had to say at her National Press Club address to come, but right now this is M People. I'm Kat Feeney. You're on 612 ABC Brisbane and ABC Queensland.

0: and that is M People moving on up. You're on 612 ABC Brisbane and ABC Queensland. My name is Kat Finney. After the 2 o'clock edition of the news, look at sexuality today and masculinity, femininity. How does that play into a teenager's understanding of their own sexuality? That story after the 2 o'clock news, in which you're going to hear a little bit more about the address just given to the National Press Club of Australia by One Nation leader, Queensland Senator Pauline Hanson. She used her address to take aim at multiculturalism in Australia, saying the federal government's immigration policy had put the country in a state of crisis.
1: At the centre of this crisis is the utterly flawed policy of multiculturalism. We cannot be a multicultural society. We are a multiracial society, but we must be monocultural. Australians must live under the one cultural

0: ABC News, good afternoon. I'm Michael Bausch. One Nation leader Pauline Hanson has had her first address to the National Press Club disrupted by a rogue protest sign that lowered onto the stage behind her. Jack Mackay reports from Parliament House.
1: The large banner mechanically came down in the middle of her speech. It featured an image of the One Nation leader and a message that said, "I opposed a pay rise for workers while I took a $100,000 pay rise for myself." Senator Hanson ignored the commotion and continued with her address. She used it to criticise multiculturalism, back nuclear energy, and promised enforceable safeguards for artificial intelligence. She also hailed her party's victory in the Farah by-election.
2: "Australians aren't buying this crap from the political establishment and its media supporters anymore."
1: It was Senator Hanson's first address to the press club.
0: Queensland CFMEU inquiry has heard the union generated millions of dollars in revenue from illegitimate workplace agreements. Kira Jones reports.
3: The CFMEU's finances are under scrutiny at the inquiry into the union's state division. Council Assisting Andrew Marr KC told the hearing the union weaponised illegitimate enterprise bargaining agreements to boost its annual revenue.
4: "The CFMEU was running a dark strategy, by which I mean it wasn't disclosing its strategy to its membership, and it was running it on a grand scale."
3: Mr Marr says the so-called shadow financial operation had a far darker purpose of allowing the union to control the construction industry.
0: Donald Trump has warned Israeli Prime Minister Benjamin Netanyahu his military actions in Lebanon could jeopardise the interim peace deal between the US and Iran. Here's Ali Crew.
5: At the G7 summit in France, the US president voiced stern public criticism of Mr. Netanyahu, saying Israel should have been able to do the job faster regarding its military campaign against Hezbollah and that it throws a negative light on the deal with Iran. Iran is insisting Israel must withdraw its forces from Lebanon under the terms of its deal with the US, but Israel has continued to bomb what it says are Hezbollah targets. The White House has told reporters withdrawal of Israeli troops will not be a condition of the agreement with Tehran. The US and Iran are set to formally sign a memorandum of understanding later this week, but the text has not been made public.
0: A potential mid-sea collision is being blamed for an incident where a Russian naval frigate opened fire near a British civilian boat. Cyan Valance reports from London.
6: When a Russian warship fired warning shots at a UK-registered yacht in the English Channel south of the Isle of Wight on Tuesday morning, the British Ministry of Defence launched an investigation. Within hours, it reported back, saying the warship was concerned about a possible collision with the yacht. Initially, it tried to contact the other vessel, but when that failed, the warship fired warning shots near but not at the yacht. There were concerns the incident was more sinister, given rising tensions between Russia and the UK, but the Ministry of Defence says this was an isolated incident.
0: Well, a Tasmanian devil that escaped from a Gold Coast wildlife park has been found a little worse for wear. Mary broke out of Paradise Country more than a fortnight ago, sparking a major search. Staff located her last night in bushland about 2 kilometres away. Mary needed urgent medical treatment and was rushed to a specialist veterinary hospital. She's now in a stable condition and will undergo further tests. The federal government has pledged more than $500 million in funding to help Australian athletes ahead of the Brisbane Olympics and Paralympics. It includes almost $43 million over 2 years to assist with cost of living expenses. There'll also be support for women leaders in sport and a grant to Paralympics Australia to help with costs ahead of the LA 2028 Games. Sport Minister Annika Wells says it's vital.
7: "With all the budget constraints, we've put it at $513 million for the next 2 years to try and give them everything we can to make sure that we're successful in Glasgow in a month, in LA 2028, in the French Alps in 2030, and of course, here in Brisbane 2032.
0: To the weather for Queensland, widespread showers, areas of rain and possible storms tomorrow in the southwest, isolated showers for eastern regions. Brisbane, 13.

0: to 23 degrees, mainly fine in the southeast on Friday. A few showers expected for Saturday and Sunday. ABC News.
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3: 5 minutes past two, when you were young and wide-eyed, innocent in the ways of the world, was there an adult figure who sat you down one day and gave you a talk? You know, a talk about the stuff. You know, the stuff. You know, like the birds and the bees and, you know, how it all works and stuff like that. That stuff, right? That kind of talk. Did you get a talk like that as a kid, and did it make a big difference to you? Well, I'm talking with you about sex today because if you've been listening to the program this week, you'll be well aware by now that Australian teenagers are having a bit of a tricky time. According to the 8th Australian Survey of Secondary Students and Sexual Health, which came out the end of last month, there are some pretty urgent gaps in consent education, in support services. Teens need help seeking healthier pathways. This is a study conducted by the Australian Research Centre for Sex, Health and Society at La Trobe University. It draws on responses from thousands of teenagers aged between 14 and 18. And it's found that half of those surveyed were sexually active, that the mean age at which they became sexually active was 15 years. And in good news, of those who were sexually active, most described their most recent sexual experience as enjoyable and safe. However, around 40% also reported experiencing mixed feelings, including stress and guilt. And then there was the statistic around the level of fear those in relationships reported. 37% felt frightened of someone that they were in a relationship with at some point. 44% had experienced verbal abuse within a relationship. Young women were more likely than young men to report having experienced violence, harassment, or fear. And other dimensions of this study reveal that kids aren't using condoms as much as they were, that sexual diseases are trending up. So clearly, there are a couple of gaps. So back to that talk that you got. Did that talk include ideas about masculinity or femininity? What you were supposed to do or not do because of your gender? What did it mean to be a man or be a woman in your day? And did those expectations come to bear heavily on your shoulders when you were exploring your sexuality? Well, you'll be hearing from someone shortly who has spent a great deal of his life thinking about sexuality. He's a country boy. He's a weightlifter. He's an award-winning author. And he presents pretty uncompromising visions of young queer men finding their way in Australia's masculine environment. So I'd like to hear from you this afternoon on 1300 222 612. That's 1300 222 612. Did someone ever give you a talk about what it meant to be a real man or a real woman? Who gave you that talk and what was the message imparted? 1300 222 612 is my phone number. It's 1300 222 612. On 612 ABC Brisbane and Queensland, I'm Kat Finney and this is Eurogliders. Heaven must be there. 10 minutes past two. Happy Wednesday afternoon.

0: share it. I'll share a selection of your photos through social media. 0467 922 612. That's the text number for your pictures of what you're looking at while listening. 0467 922 612. Help me paint a picture of this afternoon in Queensland. I'll tell you what I'm looking at while spending my time with you. I'm looking at the text line that's thick with messages from Maroons supporters tuning into Game 2 State of Origin tonight. Hi, Kat, writes Kim at Budrum. In opposition to the number of you tuning in, Kim at Budrum will be tuning out. I am tired of seeing and hearing about men's sport across all sport. Rugby league, it dominates, it saturates every media type. I only watch the women's game. As a former rugby league player, I enjoy seeing their success. Kim at Budrum, thank you very much. Hi to Ray at Cambuya. You say, I love living in Queensland. My wife is a Queenslander, but I bleed blue. And I hope my neighbours don't complain about getting robbed again tonight, starting to sound like a broken record, Ray. Thank you, Ray. What are you looking at while listening? 0467 922 612 is the text line. Share your pictures through text. Just ahead, you'll meet the man whose books do a deep dive into sexuality and masculinity, challenging stereotypes that pin down gay and bisexual men. That story ahead. And I'm also going to need your help selecting the last song of the show. Stand by to hear the two songs vying for your support in this afternoon's sing-along song contest.
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0: Also this afternoon, other key moments from the first address given by One Nation Party leader Pauline Hanson to the National Press Club. The Queensland Senator spoke a little earlier this afternoon, and you'll hear a little bit more about what she had to say. Of course, I mentioned music. Every afternoon I ask you to help me select the last song of the show. I've got two songs vying for your support today in the sing-along song contest. This is your first option.

This is a song that was written and composed originally in 1962 by Rudy Clark. It was recorded by James Ray. The first time George Harrison heard the song was whilst he was visiting his sister in Benton, Illinois in the USA in 1963. This was 5 months before the Beatles first appeared on The Ed Sullivan Show. Anyway, it wasn't until 1987 when he began recording the song at his home studio. How nice. Jeff Lynne producing and playing bass and keyboards. And the song came out in October of the same year. This is a good song. It was a hit. In fact, of his 3 number one singles in the United States, this was the only one that he didn't compose himself. And not only was it the last US number one hit by Harrison, but as of this year, it was the last time a former Beatle hit number one in either the US or the UK as a solo artist. So is this the song you want to sing along to just before the 3 o'clock edition of the news? If so, vote for it on the phone or text. You can call 1300 222 612 or text 0467 922 612. Who is against George Harrison? Some Australians you might have heard of.

You win again. From the Bee Gees, will they win against George Harrison? I wonder. Kind of depends on you, doesn't it? Well, this is a song written by Barry, Robin and Maurice Gibb, performed by the Bee Gees. The song was produced by the brothers with help from Arif Mardin and Brian Tench. It came out in 1987, same year as the Harrison release, and it marked the start of the group's comeback. It became a number one hit in many European countries, including in the UK.

0: It did not manage to hit the top of the charts in the USA, though. It did well in Australia. It was inside the top 10. But it gave the group a hit, a number one British hit, in each of the three decades, in the 60s, 70s, and then this one was their hit for the 80s. So is this the song you want to sing along to before the 3 o'clock edition of the news? If so, vote for it. 1300 222 612, or you can text on 0467 922 612. 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
1: This is Kat Feeney. 612 ABC Brisbane and Queensland.
0: It's 20 past two. Now, critics have described your next guest's books as bold and brash and ballsy, and as an uncompromising vision of young queer men finding their way in a masculine environment. Holden Shepherd is a country boy, weightlifter, and the award-winning Aussie author of four books, Invisible Boys, The Brink, King of Dirt, and Holden, your latest offering is Yeah, the Boys. Hello, lovely to have you.
2: G'day, Kat. Thank you very much for having me here.
0: You've written four coming-of-age books about sexuality and masculinity. What does sexuality or masculinity mean to you?
2: Yeah, so for me, growing up in a country town in WA in Australia, I grew up in a really kind of traditionally masculine environment, I guess. So it was blue collar. Dad worked in earth moving. Me and my brothers worked on the mini excavators and in the trenches digging holes with Dad, you know. So it was a pretty blokey space. Everyone was into footy. So that was the world I grew up in, and I actually felt like I belonged in it. I really liked it. I just happened to be gay. But it was so much around our culture's expectations of maybe what it means to be gay, or what the expectations of homosexuality might change about you. You know, it might change your whole personality if you're gay. So I really struggled with coming to terms with my sexuality when I was kind of, you know, teenager through to my late teens, you know, really, really challenging time. And I felt hugely ashamed of it.
0: Did you feel there was space to be masculine and gay? Or was it as if you had to be feminine in order to be gay, or something like that, Holden?
2: You've pretty much nailed it, actually. Yeah, it seemed to me growing up, right, that the messages we got were you can be, like, you know, conservatives, people who hated gay people would kind of be like, oh, if you're gay, you're effeminate and that's bad. And there was a lot of kind of nice progressive messaging that if you're gay and feminine or effeminate, that's good. But I couldn't find anyone around me saying, well, you can be gay and one of the blokes as well, and that's really okay. There's no one way to be gay. Mm-hmm. No one really around me was saying that. So I felt like I had to choose. You know, like it was like you have to give up one part of your identity, and it's a really stressful place for, you know, a young teenage boy, you know, to be in and try to work out which one do I choose? Like, what, who do I have to be here? I'd rather just be me.
0: Huh. What era was this? Just to contextualise, are we talking about the 90s, the early 2000s? When was this happening for you?
2: Early 2000s for me. So I would have been 14 when I first kind of had an inkling that, you know, I might be gay here. This might be something. And that was 2002. Mm-hmm. So probably between 2002 and 2008 is when I came out. So that time there was a few gnarly years for me. Yeah.
0: Early stage internet.
2: Yes, yeah.
0: Pre sort of social media, well, it was just sort of arriving at that time. So I ask this and I make this point simply because we've been considering this week the results of the La Trobe University study into sexuality and teens today, and the idea of, you know, there being perhaps some gaps in classroom-based education, maybe there's more that parents and families can do, but also this idea that teens are seeking out information or maybe inspiration, if I could put it that way, online, and possibly turning to channels, social media channels or similar. On one hand, you go, well, what are they seeing? On the other hand, you think, well, there's a lot of information out of that, and some of it is really good, accessible in a way that maybe you couldn't access information in a pre-internet world. So where did you turn, Holden, for advice or ideas about your sexuality if it wasn't amongst the people that you were growing up with?
2: Yeah, being from a country town as well, I think that plays a huge role because, it, you know, in a small town, Geelong's a regional town, it's about 40,000 people now, but you know that if you walk into a particular, like, help, you know, like a service centre that might help young teens or something, someone could see you.
0: Right.
2: Or the person who serves you might know your mum or your dad or your brother.
0: Mm-hmm.
2: So none of that feels accessible. For me, 2002, the internet was just coming in. Mm. You know, we got the internet in 2000, so I don't know if that's late, but probably

0: years. But that was hugely helpful. It was also hugely detrimental because on one hand, I was able to access stuff that let me find out who I am and, mm-hmm. and is this okay and access information about being gay. That was great. On the other hand, some of those websites mm-hmm. were literally like conversion therapy websites from the US. So I was, you know, 16 and reading stuff that was like, you know, you can solve this, pray the gay away. And I started to pray the gay away. You know, I did that for a few years, unfortunately. 0 out of 10, do not recommend. It's not healthy for you. But you can stumble into good and bad in the wide World Wide Web.
1: Okay, so there are lots of texts that inform a person's point of view. Holden Shepherd, you're an author, and as we've said, you've written several coming-of-age books that deal with themes like sexuality, masculinity. Mm. Books can help us make sense of ourselves. Was that part of your dream when you set out to write the stories that you wrote, that maybe it would help assist kids today, teens today, people today come to terms with things like sexuality?
0: Yeah, I think one of the, I mean, I started wanting to be a writer when I was 7 years old. So okay. I was very young. So I didn't have any lofty ambitions when I started writing. But certainly when I sat down in 2017 and started writing Invisible Boys, I was in my late 20s and I had gone through it. You know, I'd been through it in those 10 years, gnarly kind of stuff, substances and mental health and shame and really poor mental health, right? So once I got to my late 20s and I'd gone to therapy and I'd started to work through a lot of the trauma on a personal level, being able to write about it was hugely cathartic for me to actually express what I'd gone through honestly and transparently. And then the primary ambition was I wanted to be expressed. I just wanted to say how I feel. But the secondary ambition for that is that this would have helped me a lot when I was that age. Mm. Like if I had had something like Invisible Boys or like The Brink when I was an older teen, to kind of tell me that it's okay. Like, you don't need to be ashamed of this. This is super normal. Like, this is really normal. This is just your body doing what human bodies do. Like, this is really okay. That would have helped me so much. It would have saved a lot of grief. And that's what I hear from a lot of readers now. So I'm kind of, I know that those stories can do that work. And I know stories like that have done that for me.
1: Holden Shepherd is with you on 612 ABC Brisbane and Queensland. My name is Kat Feeney, and Holden is the award-winning Australian author of Invisible Boys, The Brink, King of Dirt and Yeah, The Boys. Your latest books,

0: more written for adults. Tell me a little bit about Yeah, the Boys.
1: So Yeah, the Boys is, it's actually a sequel to Invisible Boys.
0: Yeah.
1: We get to jump into their mid-20s. It's actually about the first gay AFL player, fictional version. But we get to see the character of Hammer, who actually mouths off about the idea of pride rounds and inclusion at elite sports. He is closeted himself, though, which is the kickoff point for the novel. So we have a gay closeted player mouthing off about pride. Someone then blackmails him about it, and that sets off a chain of events. Obviously, a lot of public controversy when an athlete says something negative about gay people. But he has two classmates, Zeke and Charlie, from school who know his secret. So that brings the boys back together and kicks off a story that is about these guys finding their way to be men. And so much of what I do is just about, you know, there's really no one way to be a bloke. There's really no one way to be a gay bloke specifically. They're all okay. But what I found growing up and what I really struggled with was that big gap, right? That invisibility of guys who might just blend in. They might fit in. They might not seem stereotypically gay. We don't have a lot of representation for guys like us. And so my motivation is for me to be seen, but also to reach all those guys out there. I hear from gay, you know, war veterans and soldiers, gay FIFO workers, gay truckers, gay footy players a lot all over the country, guys who really don't fit in, but they feel seen by their stories. So that's...
0: If you've heard Invisible Boys mentioned a couple of times now in the course of this chat with Holden and a little bell of recognition is ringing in your head, it might be because it was adapted for television by Stan. I just want to play a small cut from the TV version of Holden's book, Invisible Boys.
2: In Geraldton, there were two ways out. Leave in a blaze of glory or die. I don't want to die. Mother! I came up with a plan. Get a guitar, get good, get out. Get married. None of your business.
3: Get out!
2: You're not gonna tell anyone.
3: I'll tell everyone about you.
2: Not if I tell them first.
4: It's your boy, Charlie Roth, here to tell my truth. So do your worst, Jared.
5: I hope you're not friends with this boy, Zeke. Because it's a sin. The church is very clear.
0: Strong stuff. What was the reaction to the TV show?
1: Phenomenal, actually. It really reached a lot of people across Australia and over in the US. We've just been nominated for the Peabody Awards, which is really exciting. They're like the Pulitzer for entertainment. So we're up there with Heated Rock.

0: to this is what we go through and this is what it's like. It's also really unvarnished. So, you know, there's a lot of mainstream gay shows which are maybe more sanitized and maybe make things a little bit sweeter and more appealing for straight people. This one's pretty dirty. You know, like it's gritty and it's uncompromising in a lot of ways. So a lot of straight people have told me like, wow, this is an eye-opener for me that you guys even go through this stuff. I didn't know that you went through that. You know, my family, especially because obviously my family's watched it. They're like, oh, is this what you guys go through? My brother and I had a conversation. He's like, I didn't know you were going through that at the time. Like, I wish you'd told me. And, you know, maybe I could have. Mm. Maybe I could have told my brother, but it didn't feel safe to do it at the time.
1: And in 2026, it still doesn't feel safe for a lot of teenagers. Again, returning to some of the research from La Trobe University. And this is a piece of research that's been conducted for years now and is a very comprehensive picture of what teenagers are dealing with when it comes to the important issues of sexuality, of consent, of relationships. And there's good news and bad news. You know, a lot of teens reporting that they're in relationships, good relationships, but also teens reporting that they feel fearful of their intimate partner. And things like condom use are in decline, STIs on the rise. Holden Shepherd, we're talking about some pretty big themes with you this afternoon, and we've been talking about this research all week. I guess when you are talking at your author events or you're receiving mail from young people today, what is it that you think they're crying out for? What do you think would help young Australians feel safer when it comes to their sexuality?
0: Yeah, it's so confronting to hear how little has changed in terms of just feeling safe. You know, we've politically progressed, right? As a country, we've got different legislation. We can get married now, and certainly a lot of publishers with my books were like, "Oh, you can get married now. Do you still really need this sad gay trauma stuff? Because you've got everything you need." It isn't the case for a lot of people. Sometimes in the cities, it's a little better. Obviously, country areas are still. Can be really challenging. It's so hard to say what people need without me sounding like I'm on an after-school special, you know, talking about, you know, what we need to feel safe. But people do need to know when they're growing up. You know, I certainly needed to know as a teenager myself. I needed to know that I was okay. I needed to have someone giving that input that there's nothing to be ashamed about around your sexuality, that it's really okay and it's normal. And also that it's kind of, you know, I wish I could sit my teenage self down and say, you know, stop stressing about this because it's actually really not going to change the outcome. You know, you are who you are. So that's what I think people need. Everyone needs someone to say, don't be ashamed of who you are. It's okay to be who you are. You're okay just as you are. Who that comes from, where that happens, hard to say. I don't know what's happening in that kind of space from an education point of view. And I'm not really in that space myself, but it is needed, whether it comes from that, whether it comes from reading something or watching something on TV or having a conversation with a parent or someone who is an older role model, has to happen. That saves lives. And I hope telling stories like mine helps. I know it does. I hear from people all the time saying it got them through high school or it helped save their life when they were, going through it. So we need more of that. Authentically told as well by people who have that background.
1: Colin and friends sending through messages of support for you this afternoon. Holden Shepherd, thank you very much. Hello to Anonymous, who says, "Hi Kat, love Holden, always recommended Miserable Boys. It's a great book, really well written." Thank you very much. Holden Shepherd, thank you for joining us today in Brizzy ahead of, a very busy tour in promotion of your latest offering, Yeah, the Boys. In fact, I think you have an author event in Brisbane tonight,
0: Tomorrow night. Tomorrow night. I'll be at Brisbane Square Library tomorrow night at 6 p.m. So it's nearly full, but very much there's a few seats. So please come down if you want your book signed and want to say good day. I'd love that.
1: Holden Shepherd with you. Thank you so much on 612 ABC Brisbane and ABC Queensland. Yeah, the Boys, published by Pantera Press, is available now. It is 25 minutes to 3. My name is Kat Feeney. You're on 612 ABC Brisbane and ABC Queensland. And look, just out of abundance of caution, Q Life counselling available to you if you're an LGBT

IQA Plus individual, you can call 1800 184 527. And there's always Lifeline on 13 11 14, 24 hours a day, 7 days a week. You can text or chat online as well. I think we're due a little bit of music. How about this from Captain and Tennille? Love will keep us together. 612 ABC Brisbane and Queensland.

and Tennille on 612 ABC Brisbane in Queensland. My name is Kat Feeney. Hi to Dave at Boulia, sending through a photo of what he's been looking at while listening this afternoon. Or more correctly, this morning, Dave says, Kat, I've been listening to you guys since 6 a.m. I've been on the road for work just outside of Boulia. And Dave has sent through a stunning photo of the sun rising over what I presume is outback Queensland. That is beautiful, Dave. I look forward to sharing that on my social media channel on Twitter/X. That's where I post your Wednesday afternoon pictures of what you've been looking at while listening. Send yours through on 0467 922 612. My name is Kat Feeney. That's the handle that you need to look for. Kat with a K, Kat Feeney on Twitter, X, on Instagram and on Facebook. And if you'd like to share your photo, send it in 0467 922 612. In a moment, from the beautiful outback of Queensland to downtown Bali, where police have issued a warning to Aussies ahead of a new wave of violent crime. What is going on and what do you need to know about if you are intending on a holiday in the tropical paradise? That story shortly. And still to come before the 3 o'clock edition of the news. Pregnancy. Look, it changes many organs in the body. A mum's heart can grow bigger. The capacity of her lungs can increase. But have you heard exactly how pregnancy changes the brain? You will before three.

0: we'll also hear how male hormones are altered by fatherhood as well. The science of it all with Tegan Taylor before the news at 3 p.m.
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0: Both songs came out in the same year, 1987. 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The Bee Gees did really well across UK and Europe. It was their comeback tune. But which one is the tune that you want to sing along to before 3 o'clock? 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
0: All right, let's whip through the front pages of your major news sites so you're up to speed with what is happening across Australia this afternoon, beginning with the ABC Online. CFMEU misconduct. A probe into allegations of misconduct and criminal links at CFMEU's Queensland branch has turned to financial irregularities. Counsel assisting the inquiry today accused the union of using shadow financial operations to bolster its revenue and to control the construction industry. On the AFR, mine jobs in doubt. Mining magnate Gina Rinehart's Hancock Iron Ore has cut jobs after a year of merging its iron ore businesses, Roy Hill and Atlas Iron, into a single entity. The mining giant declined to comment on exactly how many jobs have been axed, but reports say it's in the hundreds. On the front page of The Australian, Aussie complaints dismissed. Israel's top diplomat in Canberra, Hillel Newman, says the Australian Federal Police is wasting its time on futile allegations by Australian activists who say they were raped and brutalised by Israeli forces. 11 Australian activists have lodged a claim with the International Criminal Court over their alleged treatment by Israeli forces after the Gaza Global Sumud Flotilla was intercepted on May 18. On The Guardian, Sandilands wins big. Radio shock jock Kyle Sandilands has settled his dispute with ARN Media for a $12 million cash payout and a promise it will help him launch a new media venture. The money is a fraction of the $85 million the former KISS FM breakfast show host was seeking after his sacking from the network in February. On the Courier-Mail, Bali crime warning. Bali police have issued a warning for Australians as a new wave of violent crime sweeps the popular Ireland tourist hotspot. The snatch-and-grab criminals use motorbikes to target tourists wearing gold necklaces around popular beachfront areas on the Indonesian island. Up to 10 Aussies have been robbed. And on the Brisbane Times, cocaine crackdown. Crackdown in Fortitude Valley has led to dozens of arrests, about 169 grams of cocaine, $40,000 in cash and one knife seized, with 48 people arrested. Charges include trafficking, supplying and producing dangerous drugs. Police say they had disrupted an established supplier. That's you up to date on the news this afternoon. In a second, Radio National's Life Matters and What's That Rash host Tegan Taylor will take you through some very interesting research. A couple of recent studies have been published that demonstrate exactly how a pregnant woman's brain changes during pregnancy. The idea being that these changes prime the brain for motherhood. But you know what? There are studies that also consider how the male brain is affected by parenthood. And apparently quite a few

0: hormonal changes take place. So what exactly is going on? How does your brain and body change through parenthood? You will find out with Tegan Taylor before 3 p.m. Stay with me.
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0: Loving the photos of what you're looking at while listening. Keep them coming. 0467922612. Lovely to see some busy pottery going on. Michelle capturing the kiln shed in Tanham Sands. Thank you very much for that photo, Michelle. Hi to Jenny at Broadbeach. You're making soup while listening and doing some preparation for tomorrow's big work day. Jenny, judging by the colour of your soup, I'm going with pumpkin. I'm going with pumpkin. I could be wrong, but I appreciate the photo all the same. And hello to Dave at Chinchilla. You say that you're supporting the Bee Gees in the sing-along song contest, and you also say you really enjoyed the interview a little while ago with Holden Shepherd, author of Invisible Boys and his new book, Yeah, the Boys. Thank you. Thank you very much, Dave.
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0: Well, despite being one of the most extraordinary and essential experiences known to humankind, pregnancy is perhaps something that's not as well examined as it could be, according to the researcher behind one of the largest studies of pregnancy and the brain ever published. A study that reveals exactly how the female brain changes during and after pregnancy. And Tegan Taylor, turns out another study reveals that male bodies are also affected by fatherhood. Wow. Science.
5: We're all in this together. Look.
0: Well, ladies first. Tegan, tell us about the brain and pregnancy from a female perspective.
5: Well, I don't know what it was like for you, Kat. I know when I was pregnant, people would joke about baby brain. And when I was still at work, I really took exception to it. I was like, don't condescend me. I'm very smart. My brain's exactly the same as it's always been. Shut up. It turns out I was wrong and science was correct. So there are changes that happen in the brain during pregnancy. There's been a couple of studies published in the last couple of years that sort of detail that. And the top line from it is, yes, it changes. It changes most during your first pregnancy. And the main change is actually a decrease in grey matter, which when we sort of nickname our brains our grey matter, does sound a little bit worrying.
0: It sounds like we're getting less brain.
5: It sounds like you got less brainy, and we don't want that.
0: No.
5: And the truth is, it's actually a bit more complicated than that. I'm not a neuroscientist, but my understanding is that the changes that we see in the brain, it's only about a 5% decrease in grey matter. And it's worth mentioning that grey matter is not the only thing that's happening in your brain. But what we see in pregnancy is not dissimilar to what we see when a brain matures from being a child's brain to being an adult's brain. So when we're going through adolescence, along with all of the other gnarly things that happen to our bodies when we're teenagers, our brains are also maturing and changing. And it's a similar change to that where we're actually pruning. We're actually getting rid of bits of grey matter that are less important so that our brain can focus on the important in adolescence part of being an adult. And in pregnancy can be more tuned to caring for a young baby, which is exactly what we want to be doing when we're caring for a young baby.
0: Okay. So does this suggest that once a woman is pregnant, her brain changes forever, Tegan?
5: A little bit. So the study the original study that sort of had a lot of airtime that came out at the beginning of last year showed what they called a U-shaped curve in the changes to brain matter. So there was high at the start and then it gets lower and then later it goes back up again. So what we see is about 6 months after giving birth, the grey matter is mostly restored, but not completely. And then there was another study that was published just a couple of months ago that looked at second pregnancies and found there were similar changes that happened in a second pregnancy. But actually, the majority of the changes start in your first pregnancy. And then you sort of like, your body's like fine tuning it the second time around. So

0: You do go back a little bit to the way you were before, but there are some permanent changes.
1: Wow. Okay, this is really interesting. So if your brain is kind of rewired by pregnancy as a woman into a brain that might be a little more caring and focused? I mean, what would be the other kind of consequences of this brain change, Tegan Taylor?
0: So basically, the most pronounced and the most persistent changes in the brain were in a particular area that's sometimes called the default mode network, which I think is a really boring name for a really interesting part of your brain. It's basically where your brain goes to at rest, but it's also involved in self-perception, empathy, and altruism. Empathy, really important when you're dealing with a tiny, helpless human that relies on you entirely for every single thing it needs. So that's probably why it really is a brain that is attuned towards caregiving.
1: Huh. I wonder if it's also a brain that is less likely to stand for BS, Tegan Taylor.
0: That's the brain you get when your kids are teenagers.
1: And maybe a stronger sense of identity and what you're capable of achieving, or so I like to think. Tegan Taylor is with you, host of Life Matters and What's That Rash on Radio National. My name is Kat Feeney, and at 10 minutes to 3, you're hearing about how pregnancy can kind of rewire the brain. Blokes, Tegan, have also been examined. Dads, apparently, a hit with hormonal shifts too. What do we know about how becoming a parent affects a man from a physiological perspective?
0: Well, there's a couple of things here. So hormonal changes were part of the things that they looked at in this brain study of women. And in that study, they also looked at women who'd never had babies, and they looked at women who were the partners of the pregnant women in the study and looked at what were happening in their bodies and brains as well. And they saw some changes there too. So they're trying to figure out like what's just like part of being a parent, becoming a parent, and what's the sort of biological process of pregnancy doing independent of that. But it builds on a lot of research in two blokes. And so, yeah, hormonal changes when your partner is pregnant, they do occur in men. And so what they will often see is a drop in testosterone, and similarly to hearing a decrease in grey matter. If you are a fan of testosterone, as many men are, you kind of go, oh, that's a bad thing. But actually, it's an adaptation to that part of your life. So when we saw drops in testosterone during a partner's pregnancy, that was linked to men who were more committed to their baby, more satisfied after their birth, and they were even more responsive to their baby's cries. The way they measure this sort of stuff is wild. One of the hormones that they looked at the effect of was oxytocin, the love hormone. We hear a lot about that to do with falling in love and like also bonding with your baby. And it's sort of an important hormone during like birth, but it affects men as well. And so they did one study. So, you know, like when you're playing with a baby and you kind of like wiggle your head around and you're sort of like kind of mugging at them a little bit. They gave men like an intranasal like puff of oxytocin and then watched them interact with babies, and their heads moved faster. Like they were more engaged with that sort of play that you do with babies. And because playing with a baby also gives you this rush of oxytocin, it becomes sort of like a virtuous circle. The more you get out of it, the more you come back to it again. And so this hormone in men, whether they're dads or not, leads to them becoming more bonded with their baby and more hands-on as parents.
1: So that explains why Bluey's dad is so happy when he plays with the kids. He's getting a rush of oxytocin, Tegan Taylor, which makes him feel good, makes us feel good. Okay, so this is the science behind that story on 612 ABC Brisbane and ABC Queensland, talking about how becoming a parent might affect your brain and your body. A couple of major studies examining the biological effect of pregnancy on the brain and the way that a dad might have a hormonal adjustment if his partner is pregnant, or indeed if he is involved in child caring, Tegan, because this is sort of part of that point, wasn't it? That it was the time spent with the child that had a hormonal effect for the dads especially.
0: Yeah, you can imagine if you are the live-in partner of a pregnant person and you're sleeping in the same bed and you're sharing the space with them, you're very, very involved and your hormones are probably responding to that whole period. I think the thing that's really interesting about this whole thing is obviously we see these physical changes in pregnancy. No one can deny that pregnancy is an intensely physical experience and act. And obviously that has these brain changes that we're talking about. But one of the commentators in this space, a primatologist, please remember, humans are primates too. Her name's Sarah Hardy, and she says, all human brains have the latent capacity to parent and we respond to our environment. So this idea that if you are thrust into parenthood by whatever means, your brain is equal to it and it will respond accordingly.
1: Fascinating stuff, Tegan Taylor. Thank you so much. Tegan Taylor is the host of Life Matters and What's That Rash on ABC Radio National. I'm Kat Feeney on 612 ABC Brisbane and ABC Queensland. Congratulations, Bee Gees fans.

0: George Harrison fans, you put in a valiant effort, but it wasn't enough at the end of the day to topple the Bee Gees from the top spot in this afternoon's People's Pick Sing-Along Song Contest. Congratulations, the Bee Gees. You win again, literally. My name is Kat Feeney and you're on 612 ABC Brisbane and Queensland. It's been really wonderful spending my Wednesday afternoon with you. Go Queensland and enjoy the rest of your afternoon if you're off to Regional Drive now. It's 2 minutes to three.
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0: Ellen Fanning joining you after the 3 o'clock news on 612 ABC Brisbane. What's happening, Fano?
2: I'm really excited because Trevor Gilmeister's coming in to try and explain how to win a State of Origin game in Melbourne.
0: Uh-huh.
2: Because he did.
0: Uh-huh.
2: One time. He remembers that victory and I want to know how he's feeling ahead of Origin tonight. I want to ask the listener, who do you want to hear sing the State of Origin tonight? Not the State of Origin.
0: The anthem.
2: The anthem.
0: The
2: tonight.
0: Anthem. Who do you want to hear from?
2: Who do you want to hear from? I do enjoy when someone really screws it up.
0: Oh, right.
2: I really get a big kick. Remember that movie Meryl Streep was in and she did that? She was the terrible singer.
0: Oh.
2: And she had a lot of money, this woman that she was playing, and she just used to book out concerts and sing. I just love it.
0: Okay.
2: I love watching Nobody Know the second verse.
0: Yes. That happens. Yep.
2: The Gurt by Sea, the whole joy of it. So who do you want to see sing it tonight?
0: Okay. All right.
2: I think it would be interesting. Even it doesn't have to be a famous person.
0: Okay. Like it could be Aunt Mavis.
2: Yes.
0: Perhaps.
2: That's right.
0: She gets up.
2: She of the Warble.
0: At the end of the wedding, she'll be up there, guaranteed. Aunt Mavis whipping it out.
2: Ooh.
0: Okay.
2: So we could do a bit of that.
0: All right. Cool.
2: 1-300-222-612.
0: That's the one.
2: We fact check Pauline Hanson, which is an all day activity, but we've done it on behalf of the listener, particularly around the claims of mass migration. Yes, a lot of people come and live in this country, but not everybody who arrives is a migrant. There are tourists, for instance. We break the numbers down on that.
0: With Ellen Fanning on Drive after the 3 o'clock edition of the news, I'm Kat Feeney.

0: pay bump for herself. Senator Hanson ignored the commotion, pressing ahead with a wide-ranging speech on multiculturalism, net zero climate goals and the ABC. She also used the platform to outline her strict stance on gender identity guidelines.
1: I am not opposed to transgender people. I am simply saying that a transgender woman should not be allowed into women's sport or into a woman's changing room, and likewise a transgender man.
0: The corporate watchdog has launched a criminal probe into a failed Queensland luxury caravan maker amid allegations of insolvent trading. Josh Dye reports.
2: Zone RV collapsed in December, owing creditors $42 million, with the Sunshine Coast business wound up in January. More than 100 customers collectively lost more than $10 million after paying for caravans that were never built. The liquidator alleges Zone RV's sole director, David Bigger, traded the business while insolvent. ASIC says it's now formally investigating whether criminal offences occurred. Whistleblower and former Zone RV executive Kim Hodgkins says that's a relief.
3: Unfortunately, it's sort of impacted all areas of my life, not in a good way.
2: Mr. Bigger was contacted for comment.
0: The future of the newly brokered US-Iran peace agreement is already under threat. Tehran says Israel's military occupation of southern Lebanon violates the pact, as Matthew Doran reports.
4: The deal between Washington and Tehran demanded an end to all fighting across the region, including in Lebanon, despite protests in recent weeks from Israel about the impact that would have on its ability to tackle the Iranian-backed Hezbollah. Yesterday, Benjamin Netanyahu said Israeli troops would remain inside seized territory in Lebanon for the foreseeable future, and the White House briefed journalists that a withdrawal of Israeli forces wasn't a condition of the Iran deal. But Iran's foreign minister says Tehran views the situation very differently, and the ongoing occupation of Lebanon will be seen as a breach of the deal. Matthew Doran, ABC News, Jerusalem.
0: The case of an Australian retiree who relocated to Thailand just to make ends meet has prompted urgent calls for the federal government to boost rental support for pensioners. Fiona Blackwood reports.
5: Peter Stevenson moved to Thailand after struggling to pay rent on his age pension in Australia.
6: It wasn't living, it was existing from week to week.
5: People on the age pension and other income supports are entitled to rent assistance, currently at a maximum of just over $200 a fortnight. A study by the Grattan Institute found two-thirds of pensioners who rent in the private market live in poverty. The Institute is calling for rents for the cheapest 25% of homes in capital cities to be used as a guide for increasing the payment.
0: After nearly a decade of blueprint designs and production delays, Qantas is finally ready to lock in its first ultra-long-haul flight route. The carrier is set to announce whether London or New York will be the inaugural destination for its much-touted Project Sunrise fleet. The modified direct flights will bypass traditional stopovers in Asia and the Middle East. Premium passengers can expect to pay a 20% markup. Track and Field's governing body has launched a global study into how pregnancy and childbirth affect the careers of elite female competitors. The BBC's Sophie Glass-Ryan reports.
7: World Athletics says it wants to carry out research to help it shape future support systems with the aim of helping to reduce inequalities. Elite female athletes are being asked to fill in surveys with their views on perceived barriers, support structures and financial considerations, as well as possible ways to support world rankings during maternity leave. Valerie Adams, the Athletes Commission Chair at World Athletics and a retired two-time Olympic shot put champion, said she was really proud to see the governing body encouraging a more open dialogue about what it means to be a mother and an athlete.
0: Queensland's weather, widespread showers, areas of rain and possible storms tomorrow in the southwest. Isolated showers for eastern regions, Brisbane 13 to 23, mostly fine in the southeast on Friday. 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
2: Hey, a very good afternoon to you. In case you didn't know, tonight is the second State of Origin. The first question is, can Queensland win? Of course. You ain't seen nothing yet. We are going to... Oh, yes. We've got to run out on... Yes, and... But we have to... Wait a second. Before that, any of that can happen, before Queensland can win and make it a one-all draw and have the decider here in Brisbane in 2 weeks' time, which will be unbelievable... The first question is, who's going to sing the national anthem? So just calm all that other stuff down for a second. Who is going to sing the national anthem? We struggled to find out who it will be tonight. We tried. We've got some journalistic chops here on 6:12 ABC Brisbane between the three of us regular producers here, but we couldn't figure it out. We did try. No idea who's singing it tonight. So let's help out the NRL. Let's you and I have some suggestions for State of Origin 3 at Lang Park. Let's get organised. Who's going to sing the State of Origin at Lang Park in a couple of weeks' time? Do you want Jessica Mowboy? Do you want Barnsley? Do you want the Veronicas, Luke Kennedy? Maybe there's a young performer you know of. Maybe it's a son or a daughter or a grandchild who deserves a go. Maybe there should be a rule. The person who gets to sing the national anthem. How would you fill in that sentence? The person who what? Gets to sing the national anthem. Maybe that's how we should organise it. 1-300-222-612, 0467-922-612. I love a badly done national anthem. Anything that is sung out of tune with 60,000 people cringing and millions more at home having the same reaction, that brings us all together as Australians. I love that. What do you love? 1-300-222-612, 0467-922-612. Some great suggestions already coming in on the text line. I think it's absolutely critical that we solve this problem. I don't know who's reading this, singing it tonight. We should know. We should be able to know those things. Let me tell you the temperatures while we wait for the traffic. 22 degrees in Brisbane right now. Sheldon, 21 degrees. Parkridge, 21. Brookwater, 22. It's 21 degrees at Sanford. Biggera Waters, 21 degrees. And at Montville, it's also 21 degrees. Who should be singing? Oh, there's some good suggestions. Who should be singing the Australian anthem? While we're lining up the calls, I want to give you a head start. Are you old enough, like me, to have not learnt the national anthem when you were very, very young and your brain was plastic and it could remember things? Here's the second verse. Beneath our radiant southern cross. If you punch that out, particularly if you're in the stadium and a television camera is looking at you, it's really important that you know the second verse. Beneath our radiant southern cross. Just tuck that in somewhere and say, right, that's fine. I'll remember that. 1-300-222-612, 1-300-222-612, 0467-922-612. We're talking about who should sing the national anthem. It is 9 minutes past three right now on the wireless. David's at Heritage Park. Who do you think should sing the national anthem?
3: I think Troy Cassidaly would give it a good shot.
2: Yes, he's the one, isn't he? He's this generation's Barnsley, don't you think?
3: Yeah, or, you know, if he couldn't do it, his daughter could do just as good. Jem Cassidaly.
2: You are good. So you've got an heir and a spare. He's singing it. Yeah. If he happens to get a croaky voice, Jem's in, no trouble at all.
3: Two for the price of one.
2: Absolutely. That is a terrific suggestion. Well done, David. We've started with a strong, sensible suggestion. The suggestions don't need to be sensible. Andy has taken that approach. How about Bluey? That's very good. But Bluey's got a bit of a high voice, hasn't he? So we'd all end up having to sing with our eyebrows right up at... You see what I mean? If a child sings the national anthem, we've all got to find an octave lower and that gets a bit messy in a stadium. But I think that could work. I do think it could work. What do you think, Deborah? You're at Cooperoo this afternoon?
4: Yeah, I'm actually on the Toowoomba Highway heading back to Cooperoo. But, Ellen, I'd love to hear Mitch Tambo. Do you know Mitch and his work?
2: Oh, very good. But explain to the audience.
4: So I love how he melds our English language with his traditional Aboriginal language. And I think he's shown so much of the beautiful Aboriginal culture through his work. and helps to bring people together. So, and you know, the other thing, the way that he dresses and portrays himself, and he has like the Aboriginal dancers, like doing their traditional dance. He brings the didge into it. It celebrates so much about culture. And he also is celebrating, this is me, this is who I am. And there's so much to learn from him. But if I could slide in another one, I'd love Ross with hair. So in our social group, the kids used to refer to my husband, who has no hair, as Ross without hair. And then Ross with hair has the most beautiful voice. So he's
2: just some random guy you know. Who is he?
4: Yeah. Ross Muirhead. So if he's listening, there'll probably be someone from our group. Ross has a fabulous voice. So he sang up my 40th. Let's celebrate someone. And he has great stories. Kamal rang him to ask him to sing with him once. And
2: So Ross with hair really can sing.
4: Oh, yeah.
2: Yeah.
4: He's a really, really good singer.
2: And I love that. And now, ladies and gentlemen, please be upstanding for the national anthem sung by Ross with hair, or in fact, Mitch Tambo. That's the sort of thing you're talking about, isn't it, Deborah? That's You're the Voice, Mitch Tambo in language. How good's that?
4: So inspiring, and I just would love to see more melding of our culture, you know, our Western culture with our First Nations people. Let's really feel it. Let's really believe it. And let's really understand what are these grassroots things that are causing so much concern for our people who are still living on their homelands or integrating into our regional societies. Because if we can fix the grassroots, then we can fix what's happening, you know, as they get older.
2: Good on you. That's Deborah at Cooperoo. Great suggestions there. Mitch Tambo, who really can sing. And apparently so can Ross with hair. I don't want to know his last name. What do you think? 1-300-222-612, 0467-922-612. Who should sing the national anthem when State of Origin 3 is held back here in Queensland? Andy, driving a truck this afternoon. How about Bluey, Andy?
5: Yeah, what's wrong with Bluey?
2: Well, the only thing is that the voice is a little bit high.
5: That's all right. Just going in on a blue angle, the Blues need all the help they can get to win tonight.
2: Very good. That would be another issue. But could Bluey be dressed in a Queensland jersey? Would that even it out?
5: Of course he would be in a maroon jersey, of course.
2: Yeah, that's right. Bluey in a maroon jersey. That's a great suggestion, Andy. And we could all just try and match him up there in the sky. 1-300-222-612. It is 13 minutes past three. Who sings the national anthem? Who actually does it? I like the idea of Ross with hair. I'm prepared to give him a go. We know that the Cassidaleys can do it, Jem and Troy. That'd be great. Don't get me wrong. We know that Mitch Tambo can do it. But Ross with hair, I'd like to see that. Roseanne Barr, says Mike. She's got form. Yes, she famously sung the national anthem in the United States. And I don't recall her actually stopping for a beer belch, but it was implied. I think it was implied in the home of the brave there somewhere. Anyone that can bloody sing is another suggestion. See, I think you're quite wrong there. I think you want people who can't sing. I think you want people who are really full of themselves and think they can really pull it off and then absolutely make a hash of it. I reckon that's much more fun as pre-game entertainment. Pia is listening from Ashgrove. Who should sing the national anthem, do you think?
6: I reckon Kath and Kim should sing it.
2: Oi,
6: Kath and Kim.
2: Well, how do they sing it? Go on.
6: I reckon, like, Australian. Look at my Kim. Australians let us. I feel like it'd just be really, like, iconic.
2: It would, wouldn't it? Beneath our radiant Southern Cross, with toil with hearts and hands. Toil is very joyful strains. You could really spread the strains.
6: They'd bring something to it, like something really.
2: They would be very good. And a little bit of that Kim action as she's moving. Oh, it's Kath Day Knight who can really move. That's a great suggestion, Pia. Great suggestion. Australians all let us rejoice. We've got to rejoice, Kath and Kim. 3:15. Who should sing the national anthem at State of Origin 3 in Brisbane? 1-300-222-612. 0467-922-612. Oh, Bluey is a she. Is Bluey a she? I didn't know this. See, my youngest turned 20 yesterday. I missed Bluey. Wiggles all over it. Bluey, not so much. Oh, is that by Bluey? But there's a younger brother or something, isn't there? I don't know. All I know is that the ABC didn't get the merchandising, and that's why we all don't have any car parking here at the ABC, and we're slightly understaffed because that extra billion would really have helped. But let's not dwell on that. 16 minutes past three. Ellen says, Paul, I feel like the idiot amongst the sensible kids. We have 2 weeks before the game, plenty of time to get Roseanne Barr over to get the joke. You have to remember her attempt at the Stars and Stripes. All right, well, somebody dig it out. Somebody dig out Roseanne Barr singing the Stars and Stripes. We'll do that for you, Paul. But I do remember it. I do remember that it was implied, wasn't it? The big beer belt. She stood there with a big tummy hanging out and really went for it. Rah. Really went for it. Rosemary at Wavell Heights, I reckon the cast of Beetlejuice, will still be in town by then. Beetlejuice singing Advance Australia Fair, that's something I'd pay to see. Sarah at Balmoral, my suggestion is we get Astrid Jorgensen from Pub Choir to get the audience singing the national anthem. That's very good. That's very good. But I think we would need to project the second stanza onto a screen somewhere beneath our radiant Southern Cross. We toil with hearts and hands. What else we got? Trudy from Craigs Lee reckons, I reckon there are plenty of amazing school choirs in Brisbane who do a really good job and love the chants. Why does it always have to be someone famous? Why does it always have to be someone famous? That's very good. That's a very good point. Terry from Jamboree Heights, can we get in Kobe? Is that how you say it? I'm still in awe of her performance in The Drover's Daughter. Yes, Nina Corbe. That's who you mean. Nina Corbe. Amazing opera singer. Still amazed by her performance in Drover's Wife. Yes, she'd absolutely nail it. That's very good when they get an opera singer in and everyone goes, gosh, stand up a little bit straighter, put the beer down. This is a national anthem. That's what you want.
0: 612 ABC Brisbane. Ellen Fanning.
2: Lots of suggestions here. They're saying both Bluey and Bingo. Is Bingo the younger sibling? I like that. Very good. Jeff the Truckie reckons a duet with Kelly Higgins Devine and Brad the Traffic Guy. KHD can sing, I've got to tell you. Harmonises at the drop of a hat. She'd nail it and good under pressure. We've already established that over many years on the wireless. Who should sing the national anthem here in Australia? I reckon this is a very good question. In a moment we're going to tell you, we'll give you a bit of advice about pies. Are you a pie-eating football watcher or are you a hot dog on a bun? Anyway, you're going to get a lot of information about the best pie and pastry competition that's happening today. We're going to fill you in on that one. Are you going to heat up pies for the State of Origin tonight? I think it's always good to have a few party pies on hand at least. But then it's the barbie, isn't it? Who should sing the national anthem is the question for this afternoon. Sue at Chermside, let's teach our players on both sides the words for a start. Whew, that's a lot. That's a big ask. I get so annoyed when I see them either... I've lost that now. Why does she get annoyed? Anyway, when they're mouthing the words and they don't really know the words, I think is the point of that. I know, but we don't know the words either, and they're probably a little bit nervous before they get on the park, aren't they? Karina is at Redland Bay. Who's your pick for the national anthem?
7: Harlan Good.
2: Who's he?
7: He's a local Redlander who was recently on Australian Idol.
2: Ah.
7: Yeah.
2: Is he any good? How old is he?
7: Yeah. Young guy, 19, 20, he did make the finals. Yeah.
2: Ah, very good.
7: Australian Idol, yeah.
2: Very good.
7: Well known in the area, yeah, a local lad.
2: Describe his talents.
7: Well, just singing is his talent.
2: Yeah, 18 years old, musician, finished as runner-up, I'm being told, on Australian Idol this year. So he's really good under pressure.
7: Yes, really good under pressure.
2: That's a very good suggestion. A moment ago I'm wondering what you're talking about. Now I'm on board. Harlan Good.
7: Yeah, so he's going to be back local. He's doing some concerts at RPAC, Redlands Performing Arts Centre. Yeah.
2: Very good. And if he's any good, you could get him along all the time with the Dolphins. Oh. He'd be your guy.
7: He would be the guy, yeah.
2: Fins
7: yeah.
2: up. Good on you, Karina. Harlan Good. That is a very good suggestion. Harlan Good with an E. Remember that name? He was on Australian Idol, runner-up, and he's local. I like that a great deal. I don't think they've booked anybody. That could be

0: very good. Ross is saying Troy Cassar-Daly and Missy Higgins. The problem with that, Ross, is it's going to be pretty tough to book them for July. I mean, don't you need to book those sorts of people months in advance? Whereas Harlan Good's probably available. And, of course, as a runner-up, we could always have Ross with hair. That was a great suggestion. Dave's at Jim Boomer. Who's your pick?
1: Oh, I reckon Ryan HG for a bit of comical side of it.
0: Very good. Can either of them sing, as far as you know?
1: I don't know, to be honest with you.
0: Would that matter, Dave?
1: Not really.
0: No, I don't think it matters either.
1: They just put a bit of a comedy side, a comical side on it, because we've had so much doom and gloom.
0: Yes.
1: Why not put a bit of happy entertainment there?
0: I am struggling with the doom and gloom. And it must be said, we're not disrespecting the national anthem. It's just in Australia we didn't used to take ourselves enormously seriously. When things got serious, we'd get serious. But now everybody expects you to be enormously serious, don't they, all the time about everything. It's very wearing.
1: Oh, absolutely. Well, I'm 63. That'll give you my age group. So, yeah, it's too much doom and gloom. And back then, we just sang it, even if we couldn't sing it.
0: That's true, even if we didn't know the words, which for a long time we didn't. That's David Jim Boomer. Let's see if Roy and HG can do it. Then they can rush back to do their call, if they still do a call these days. Sue agrees. Roy and HG would give it a good go. Nicholas Bolser, a regular texter to this program, reckons Bindi Irwin would be a good idea to sing at the football. I quite like that. Colin thinks if you're going to have Bluey and you're going to have, what's the other little one? Bindi, you might as well have the dad banjo. Bring in all the dogs. Bring in all the dogs. The problem with that, Colin, however, is you've got Blue and Maroon, and I think that's a little bit tricky. Yeah, Madge says get a better song. No, no, you've got no options of the song there. You've just got to do the song that everybody loves. All right, okay. Well, look, there's some suggestions. Who's the voice is the question. Who's the voice? And one of the great ideas for the voice is to get someone truly terrible, like Roseanne Barr, who made a real hash of singing the Stars and Stripes, the US national anthem, on one occasion. I think it was a game of baseball. This is pretty much what that sounded like. Say two things. She lost the crowd there in 1990 at the San Diego Padres baseball game, July 25. The second observation I would make of that performance is if you start the song in a key that's too high for you, which is clearly what she did, probably the best idea is to stop and start again.
2: 612 ABC Brisbane. Have your say. Call 1-300-222-612.
0: Simon's at Maroombah Downs this afternoon. Who's your person?
3: My person is a young fellow called Jared Wrigley.
0: Writing down the name. Why do I need to remember this name?
3: Well, you might remember Jared. He was recently, he was on the last Farmer Wants a Wife. He was the chap who left early in that one.
0: Why did he leave early? Did he get a wife, or he got over the whole wife-seeking?
3: No, he chose his girl and they moved on, so they got another character in. So it's something that had never been done before, so well done to him for that.
0: So you were not only, on Farmer Wants a Wife, he's not only a farmer, he's a country singer as well.
3: He is a country singer in his own right. He did very well at Tamworth a few years ago, and this year he won the Toyota Star Maker of 2026. And they sent him over to Nashville. He's just come back from Nashville, Tennessee, where he recorded a song over there. He's just about to release a single, although I can't remember what that's called. But he's a very, very talented young man. Very popular at honky-tonks in the valley when he was playing there some time ago.
0: I like it.

0: I like it. It's live, it's local, it's everything we love here on 612 ABC Brisbane.
1: He's got a very rustic Australian voice too, so yeah, love it.
0: Very good. That's a great suggestion. Jared Wrigley, the farmer who did find a wife and found his voice as well. Kerry, you used to work at the Gabba, calling from Caloundra today. You must have heard a lot of anthems sung.
2: I heard a lot of bad ones and a lot of good ones, but the one that stuck in my mind, because I worked in the car parks, was a fellow and his manager came in and they weren't on my list, and I said to him, "I'm sorry, but you can't park here." He says, "But I'm singing the national anthem." Oh, I said, "Well, we can't knock you back then, can we?" About half an hour later, he sang the national anthem. I didn't know who he was, but it was as clear as a bell, and I'm 100 metres away in a car park. And when they came back to collect the car, I said, "Gee, you were pretty clear." And he said, and his manager said, "Yes, he did it without a microphone." And it was so crystal clear. Mark Vincent. That's who I think should sing.
0: Have you ever seen him before or since, Mark Vincent?
2: Yeah, I saw him since. He came up to Caloundra and did a sing-song with another lady too, and he just fantastic voice, fantastic.
0: Yeah, and there's a difference. Oh, there you are, Australian tenor. Okay, so he's classically trained, operatic pop, won the third season of Australia's Got Talent in 2009. And he's been a jobbing muso ever since. Very good. You do need somebody who's got a bit of oomph, who's got a bit of training behind that voice, because once you get into the stadium, if you can't control your breath, it does go downhill quite fast.
2: The thing was, he did it without a microphone and it came across to me as clear as a bell.
0: How about that? That is brave. That's a great call. Thanks so much for that, Kerry. I think we've got some great suggestions for locals to perform the national anthem here in Brisbane in July. And boy, if they haven't booked, we could possibly help with that. There's Ross with hair. That has to be distinguished from Ross without hair, who apparently cannot sing. Ross with hair is really a backup for us. We just need to get back onto that lady who was driving back from Toowoomba to Cooperoo. We can find her. Harlan Good out Redland Way. Jared Wrigley, who's the farmer who got a wife. Or Mark Vincent, who has a beautiful voice because he's classically trained. Do you think he really did sing it without a mic at the Gabba? This is him.

0: got goosebumps listening to that, and he's not even singing the national anthem. Who's his agent? Mark Vincent. That's a very good suggestion. State of Origin tonight, it's the big decider. Later on the program, we're going to talk to Trevor Gilmeister. He was the captain of the 1995 Queensland side that actually pulled it off in Melbourne. And so this is the, you know, they were called the Neville Nobodies back then, the understaffed squad. Fatty Vaughton was the coach. The Axe was the captain. So he's got some predictions and expectations to share with you just before 5 o'clock about whether or not the Queensland side can do it again in front of a record crowd in Melbourne. Also, it's the perfect time for a pie. That sounded a bit Kath and Kim, didn't it? A pie. Perhaps that's why Australia's best pie and pasty competition is happening today. We're going to answer the crucial question, what makes a perfect pie? Stay tuned for that next. Here's Michael Bausch with news headlines.
1: Good afternoon. Ellen Pauline Hanson has used a landmark address in Canberra to launch a scathing attack on Australia's multicultural policies. The One Nation leader this afternoon delivered her first ever

0: speech to the National Press Club. Senator Hanson says the federal government's immigration strategy has plunged the nation into crisis and the current approach is fundamentally broken. The future of the newly brokered US-Iran peace agreement is already under threat. Tehran says Israel's ongoing military occupation of southern Lebanon violates the pact. Brisbane's Lord Mayor Adrian Schrinner has handed down the council's $3.9 billion budget. Residential rates will rise by an average of 3.97%. That equates to about $63 a year. The federal government is injecting more than $500 million into Australian sport to secure long-term success ahead of the Brisbane Olympics. The package includes targeted cost of living relief for athletes. There'll also be dedicated support for female sporting leaders. More news at 4.
1: Thanks so much for that. We were talking about who should sing the national anthem at the State of Origin. Lots of suggestions that Bluey, Bingo, or their dad, another B name. What's the dad's name? Does anyone know? Who? Baxter? No. Bandit. It's a great name for a dog, isn't it? Bandit. Should. Apparently, there was a whole episode on Bluey about the State of Origin. Imagine how they related to that in the United States. It's huge in the UK and the US. Imagine listening to this there.
2: I can't see Mum. Chucky, purple team, but your mum is on the blue team, then what team are you on?
3: Mum said I could choose either.
2: My mum and dad are all on the purple team, so I'm purple, even though I'm blue. It's confusing.
3: I'm gold.
2: Is there a gold team?
3: No, it's just purple or blue.
2: Oh.
1: Gotta make a decision, kids.
4: 612 ABC Brisbane. This is Drive with Ellen Fanning.
1: We're going to talk about pies now. I'm not talking about that other foot of football. I'm talking about State of Origin. I'm talking about pies. It's pie weather. It's football pie time. You're going to hear about the best pie and pasty competition happening today. Here's the question for you this afternoon. What is the most controversial pie filling you've ever seen or eaten? I really want you to tell me that. What is the most controversial pie filling you've ever seen or eaten? 1-300-222-612. It's an excellent question. Have you got the pies ready to watch Origin tonight? Most of us are just happy to have one little hot one in our hands on a cold night, but there are a bunch of pie experts on the Gold Coast this week, and they are much more discerning than you are, I guarantee. They are nibbling and chewing and judging the quality of what's between the pastry lid and the pastry bottom. Australia's best pie and pasty competition is underway. You didn't know that, did you? That's why you listen to this radio station. Amanda McDonald is the president of the BAA, Baking Association of Australia, and the owner of the Daybrook Bakery. Bakers and pie makers from all over the country. How many up for judging today, Amanda?
5: Well, okay, so they've got 1,860 pies in there at the moment to judge. So basically, people entrants have to supply 3 pies. So that comes down to about 632 entries from different bakeries around Australia. They're gourmet pies. They're all sorts of flavourings in there. And, yeah, the judges are working their way through them. So it's a big, big thing.
1: That was a lot of numbers. Did you just tell me that each judge has to nibble and taste and lick and poke at 632 pies?
5: Well, they share it between themselves, but really a judge could expect to nibble and poke their way through about 90 pies each.
1: So you're obviously not eating the whole pie.
5: No. So they when they get the pie, they cut it in half. They have a look at the filling inside, how it holds together, the aroma, the pastry quality, the filling. And then once they've done those sort of visual and olfactory checks, I suppose, then they take their bite. And some of the pies they swallow, some of them they don't.
1: But is that because they already know they're not going to make the cut?
5: No, I think that, you know, they have, it's a bit like wine tasting, you know. It's got to have a certain mouthfeel. The problem is you can't swallow 90 mouthfuls of pie, really. It's just.
1: So is there spitting like the people who taste the wines? I guess swirl, swirl,
5: yeah.
1: Spit?
5: It's a little bit more disgusting than that, but yes, it is like that.
1: Oh, lots of hankies over the mouth.
5: Little bit, yeah. Lot of napkins we go through.
1: Oh, goodness. So do they warm them up?
5: Yeah, well, each entrant has to supply three of the same pie. So, for instance, if you submit a cheese and bacon pie, you have to submit three of those. One is heated up for the judges, the other two are cut. One's cut and the other one is presented whole for the public to have a look at. So there's a presentation quality as well for the public to have a look at pies. That's why we get three of them in.
1: 1,860 pies. Imagine that, all lined up on the Gold Coast this afternoon for Australia's Best Pie and Pasty Competition. Amanda McDonald is the president of the BAA, the Baking Association of Australia. We're asking you the question, what is the most controversial pie filling you've ever seen or eaten? 1-300-222-612. How do you answer that, Amanda?
5: Well, I asked the judges because they're going to have seen a lot more of those controversial pies than I have, and I got an answer I wasn't expecting. So one of the judges, and he is very experienced and been around a long time, he actually told me that he has sampled a snake and emu pie.
1: Oh, Lord, why would they even go together?
5: Well, that's what I said. I was like, how did that work? He said it was really nice. So make of that what you will. It was in a gravy, so it was kind of a traditional meat pie, but with those fillings. He said he sees crocodile quite a lot. I think I spoke to one of your people on your show earlier, and she'd had an eel pie, which she didn't rate very highly.
1: No, that would be absolutely terrible. Absolutely terrible.
5: But luckily I've been spared those.
1: So what, most of the pies you're looking at are what, just regular chicken and veggie and mushies and that kind of thing?
5: No, I think one in there, there's a whole range of flavours. So no, but he's got crocodile pies in there. I think he told me that there's one in there today, which was quite nice, a cauliflower, jalapeno, corn and chicken pie, which is a flavour that I don't think we've seen a lot of. So the gourmet pie section has anything you can imagine. So, yeah, lots of buffalo and crocodile and all those kinds of things. But I think snake and emu was definitely a rare one.
1: Yes, one would hope it would remain so. Amanda, stay with me. Amanda McDonald, president of the BAA, the Baking Association of Australia, on today, a very auspicious day. The Gold Coast is seeing Australia's Best Pie and Pasty competition. Helen's at Toowoomba. The weirdest thing you've ever seen in a pie, or the most controversial?
6: It ended up being called, but...
1: Hang on. Sorry, I missed the start of that because I didn't press the button. Start again.
6: It was probably more what it ended up being called by my family, but there was a lovely little bakery at Graceville in the 90s. They used to sell all different sorts of pies, and they had venison pie, which was very tasty, but that my family used to call it Bambi pie.
1: Did any of the younger children refuse to eat it?
6: No.
1: They all went, oh, yum, here's Bambi dead in a pie, pass the sauce.
6: Yes.
1: Great. I think I'd enjoy dinner at your place, Helen. You sound like my kind of people. Thank you for the call. Ian, the famous Black Butt Bakery had a crocodile pie some years ago. Haven't seen it for a while, so it must have bitten everyone's taste buds. I like what you've done there. Amanda, back to you. What goes into a good pie, and like ratio of meat to sauce, that sort of thing?
5: Yeah, look, I have the percentage of 25%. You might have to I might be misquoting them. Look, a good pie is the pie you like. So in terms of judging pies, it's the mouthfeel, it's the aroma, and they have a set of standards that they work towards, the filling and, of course, and all of that, how the pastry stays together. So when we're judging pies, those things are the ones that we look for. But ultimately, for the Australian public and, you know, the great Aussie pie, it's what you like. It's the flavour that you like. Certainly the tradies that come to my bakery, it's got to hold together, right? You've got to be able to be...
1: It's got to be able to be eaten in one hand.
5: In one hand, yeah, exactly.
1: So there you are. I don't know whether that's on the list.
5: Or not,
1: that's pretty cool.
5: But certainly my favourite's the lamb and rosemary, nice and traditional, really, with the lamb and the bits that fall off it and the gravy. And I like a bit of sauce. I'm a sauce person. But, you know, it's what you like. Cheese and bacon's very popular.
1: Yes.

0: Can't imagine why. Sausage rolls seem to be a constant. Are all sausage rolls considered equal?
1: No, they're judged as well, and that's tomorrow, I believe. But, yeah, look, the sausage rolls, it's the same sort of standard as well. They have the aroma, the mouthfeel, the filling. You know, you can get your soggy sausage roll. No one likes one of those sausage rolls that's soggy and wet. So they've got consistency. They look for all of those things. And their palates are so refined, the judges. It's quite a process, and I did do some judging with one of the judges last year in South Australia, and it was a real eye-opener. They really pay great attention to the perfection of it. And the bakers take great pride in their work that they're presenting. It's fantastic for Australian baking. We're doing well.
0: When do we get the winners?
1: I believe that there are some results trickling through, but I believe most of the results will come through tonight, and then tomorrow the big winner will be announced at the show. So we're here yesterday, today and tomorrow. Tomorrow is the final day, and the winner will be announced tomorrow.
0: Righto. We'll pay attention to that. With the cost of living what it is, we can probably get a 50-cent bus to wherever the pie shop is and eat the pie. And we'll say, that's it, kids, that's your holidays, you're done. Amanda, thank you so much. Very kind to be part of that. What's your most controversial thing you've ever found in a pie? Had in a pie? 1-300-222-612, 0467-922-612. Amy says a few years ago she was also at the Black Butt Bakery. What's with the Black Butt Bakery? That's very interesting. She had a corned beef and white sauce pie and says it was very nice. Yeah, but the white sauce would have to be fairly gelatinous to have the whole thing fall together, wouldn't it? You wouldn't, yeah. I'm not sure about that, but look, if you say so, that's okay. John from Cooperoo, fish head pie. Yeah, I have questions. How did you know the fish was from the head? You know what I'm saying? Like, was it just fish guts? I don't understand. It was slimy? A texture nightmare. Yeah, I would have thought so. It was worth a try, but no, just make stock out of the head. Brad from Ashgrove, what about an American water pie? Ever heard of that? Came from the Great Depression in the US. It sounds bad, but surprisingly tasty. What's in it? Nothing. Butter. Is there nothing in it except butter? Is that what it is? Mike from Fitzgibbon, the best pie is a scallop pie. Mike is right. A Ned Kelly pie is delicious. Mince, bacon, egg and cheese. And Anne from Robertson says, I love seafood. I love pies, but together they just don't work. Yuck. That's a very distinct point of view, very distinct point of view. You can have yourself a pie, you can have yourself some fish, but you cannot put the both of them together. We will see who the winners are of the Great Aussie Pie Competition, bringing you that tomorrow.
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0: If you don't want to spend your holidays or a weekend away on a 50-cent bus to a bakery to eat a pie, here's an alternative. You could go to the Scenic Rim for the weekend on us. Pack your bags, get ready for the ultimate foodie adventure. 612 ABC Brisbane, together with Eat Local Month, is giving you the chance to experience the Winter Harbour Festival. It includes a night's accommodation, dinner for two at the Winter Harvest Dinner. Just keep listening out for the next couple of hours for the cue to call. I'll play it sometime before 5:30. Or do you think I should play it in the next hour, Terry? Yeah, let's narrow it down. We're going to play that in the next hour. We want you to get in the draw to be part of the Winter Harvest Festival on us. Coming up later this half hour, the Brisbane Airport Master Plan has been given the green light. What's in it? And have they managed to figure out anything to do with that jolly expensive train line? That'd be my first question. Old Tony Charles says to you, Ellen, stop it.

0: Tony Charles, stop your fussing at 11 minutes to 4 on 612 ABC Brisbane. Sue on the text line says Tony Charles lives in the Northern Rivers and she could sing the national anthem. Is that true? I can't imagine you'd bother to text it in if it wasn't true, Sue. Do you know her? Could you give her a call? It's true, is it? Near Byron. Well, that's a lost opportunity. Is she a blue or is she a... Could you go and ask? Could you just knock on the door? It's a problem if she's a blue. You could get her with Bluey, but that's an awful lot of blue, not an awful lot of, you know, Queensland.
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0: I have to read you this. We're talking about the most controversial pie filling you've ever had. Rose says, when my children were very little, I was broke and an over-it mum, and out of sheer desperation one day, I put everything that was in the fridge together with some eggs and whisked it all up and baked it in a pastry case. It turned green. Right? Okay, good. Green pie. So I said, hey, kids, look, I made alien pie. You really were at the end of your tether, weren't you? We're eating it. It's everything that's in the fridge. Let's eat it on up. Look, kids, I made alien pie. Turns out they loved it and continually asked me to make it again, but I couldn't for the life of me ever replicate it or even remember what it was. Those kids are 20 and 18 now, and they often say, oh, remember that alien pie, Mum? That's very good. I like that.

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2: Brisbane Airport spreading its wings. A 20-year extension plan has now been approved by the federal government. It's going to provide for extra terminal capacity. The airport is going to handle more than 50 million passengers over the next two decades. Now, not everybody is thrilled about this idea, not really thrilled that the Federal Transport Minister, Catherine King, has given all this the green light. I'm speaking of the Brisbane Flight Path Community Alliance. They say more than 500 residents individually wrote to the minister calling for this plan to be rejected, saying it locks in thousands of flights a day. And importantly, they reckon it doesn't account for potential future changes to the flight plan. It's a big deal. It's a big change for a growing area. Craig and Loretta on 6:12 Breakfast spoke to Michael Jarvis. He's the head of planning at the airport, and he insists it is the right plan for Brisbane's future.
3: What we know, successful city needs a successful airport. Brisbane is a successful city. It's growing. It's important that the airport has a plan to keep up with that growth, and that's what this plan does. It sets out how Brisbane Airport is going to grow and develop to meet the needs of this city. And as you say, about 26 million passengers today, growing to 50 million in 20 years. About 25,000 jobs today at Brisbane Airport, growing to around 50,000 20 years from now.
4: Gosh. All right. Well, talk us through some of the main details that you've got planned over the next two decades.
3: Yeah. So I think the important things to understand with our plan is to get to 50 million annual passengers, it's going to be a different airport 20 years from now. Mm-hmm. We're going to have expansions of our existing international and domestic terminals, or as we've renamed them, or will rename them, T1 and T2.
4: Yeah.
3: We've got plans for a third terminal at Brisbane Airport. They'll be more modern. We have plans for better transport links to Brisbane Airport. We want to see improvements in the way people get to the airport, so that's improvements in AirTrain. We'd love to see Brisbane Metro to the airport at some point. We know two-thirds of all public transport in journeys in Brisbane happen on buses. We'd like to see more buses to the airport, both for passengers but also importantly for workers.
5: Well, just picking up on that, because right now AirTrain have the monopoly on transport to the airport. Under the current contract, they will until 2036. Do you think that should change? Is your message to the state government to buy that contract out right now?
3: Our message is we just need more and varied transport links to the airport.
5: Now?
3: We're working now, as we get towards the Olympic Games, past the Games. So we see transport to Brisbane Airport covering a whole range of things, both for passengers and workers. A lot of my team actually ride their bikes to work. We've been working a lot even on active transport links to the airport, whether it's places for workers to park their bikes at the domestic terminal, fixing some of the missing links that come in and out of the airport. We're working really closely with both Brisbane City Council and Transport on Main Roads on buses, trains, cars and active
4: because,
3: transport.
4: Yeah, the AirTrain prices are a big deterrent to people, aren't they? I mean, that's affecting things.
3: Yeah, I mean, as again, all we know is that, as I say, 26 million passengers coming in and out of the airport today, those 25,000 workers today, only around 5% of those actually use public transport. Some of that is about the hours of operation. Some of it's about how it connects into the where people live and work. There's a lot of people who work at the airport who live close by. And so it's not just about train. It's about all of those many different ways that people can get into the airport. We've safeguarded. We've put aside space at our terminals and on the entries into the airport for those new links like metro or like busways or just more bus services into the airport.
5: You're being very diplomatic about this, Michael, when it comes to the AirTrain. And I know there's some complex commercial discussions that happen there. Are you satisfied thus far with the way negotiations are going, say, between the state government and the operators of AirTrain?
3: Brisbane Airport is very lucky to have good connections today. We can all drive to the airport. We can park our cars. If we're in the CBD, we can catch the train. As the airport grows, that needs to change, and we have lots of different ways that can change. Changes to how AirTrain operates is one of those ways, whether it's hours of service, whether it's the types of operation,

0: how it connects into. It's a big part of that toolkit.
1: It's interesting, isn't it? Our part of the world changing all the time. It's coming up to 4 minutes to four on 612 ABC Brisbane. Here's Elton John.

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1: 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We're giving you the chance to win an overnight stay, dinner and entry to the Winter Harvest Festival. 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
0: Hey, let me quickly tell you about this. What are you doing Saturday the 18th of July? Do you want to come over to our place? Brisbane Open House is on and 6:12 ABC Brisbane is part of it. We're going to throw open the doors of the TV and radio studios. You can meet a whole bunch of folks from the ABC here. Lisa Miller's coming from Muster Dogs, Backroads. Lee Sales will be along. Everybody's favourite breakfast newsman, Nate Byrne, will be here. To come along, text open house to 0467 922 612 and we will send you all the details you need. Straight after the news, what's in the Brisbane City Council budget? Kenji Sato has been monitoring that. He'll have all the details for you after the news.
2: Everything Brisbane.
0: It was such an iconic wedding and party venue.
2: It's where your passions lie.
3: The Brisbane that I know is vibrant, modern and progressive.
2: It's when and where you need us. 612 ABC Brisbane.

ABC News, good afternoon. I'm Michael Bausch. A teenager has been placed on probation over an e-bike crash on the Gold Coast that killed his best friend, Emily.

0: Magistrate Bambury said deterring the offender wasn't his primary focus and that he was unlikely to re-offend.
1: Bail has been denied for a Queensland boy arrested in a counter-terror investigation in Maryborough. Police allege the 13-year-old was planning acts of violence at a local school and possessed extreme online content. He was initially detained after allegedly making threats at a service station in late May. The bail application was heard in the Maryborough Children's Court today. He'll remain in custody as investigations continue. Pauline Hanson has used a landmark address in Canberra to launch a scathing attack on Australia's multicultural policies. The One Nation leader this afternoon delivered her first ever speech to the National Press Club. Senator Hanson says the federal government's immigration strategy has plunged the nation into turmoil. She says the current approach is fundamentally broken.
2: At the centre of this crisis is the utterly flawed policy of multiculturalism. We cannot be a multicultural society. We are a multiracial society, but we must be monocultural. Australians must live under the one cultural umbrella.
1: The Senator's speech was briefly interrupted after a protest banner mechanically unfurled behind her on stage. It featured an image of Ms. Hanson accusing her of opposing pay rises for ordinary workers while accepting a salary bump for herself. Press Club Chief Executive Morris Riley quickly tore it down, declaring the venue doesn't tolerate stunts. Senator Hanson appeared unfazed by the commotion and continued with her address. Activist group GetUp has claimed responsibility. Two former bosses of casino giant Star Entertainment have been slapped with multi-year corporate bans and massive fines. They were accused of turning a blind eye to Chinese money laundering syndicates, as David Taylor reports.
3: Earlier this year, the federal court found that Star's former CEO, Matthias Becchia, and its former lawyer, Paula Martin, breached their duties in relation to their handling of the risks associated with money laundering at one of Australia's major casinos. The corporate watchdog ASIC brought the case against Star. Today, Justice Michael Lee imposed a penalty of $700,000 on Mr. Becchia and $400,000 for Paula Martin. Mr. Becchia has been disqualified from running companies for 6 years, while Ms. Martin has been disqualified for 7 years.
1: Brisbane's Lord Mayor has handed down the council's $3.9 billion budget. Adrian Schrinner says residential rates will rise by an average of 3.97%. That equates to about $63 a year. A significant portion of the budget will target city infrastructure, including $135 million to help repair the ageing Story Bridge. Well, a Tasmanian devil that broke out of a Gold Coast wildlife park earlier this month is now back in safe hands. She was found in bushland last night, as Heloise Vias reports.
4: Mary escaped Paradise Country in Oxenford after leaping out of her quarantine enclosure 2 weeks ago. A search operation was launched to find the two-year-old marsupial, with sniffer dogs and thermal imaging drones deployed. A Paradise Country spokesperson says they found Mary in an area of bushland off Copps Road, about 2 kilometres from the park last night, in an unstable condition. The young devil has received specialist care and is now in a stable condition, with further tests underway.
1: Queensland's weather, widespread showers, areas of rain and possible storms tomorrow in the southwest, isolated showers for eastern regions. Brisbane, 13 to 23, the Gold Coast, 12 to 23, Ipswich, 8 to 23, and on the Sunshine Coast, 13 to 22. Looking further ahead, mostly fine about the southeast on Friday, a few showers expected for Saturday and Sunday. On Moreton Bay, east to southeasterly winds, 10 to 15 knots, seas below a metre. For more news, head to news.abc.com.
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7: This is 612 ABC Brisbane with Alan Fanning.
8: A very good afternoon to you. Coming up to 6 minutes past four, we've actually got some traffic for you, which is important because you live in a major capital city and there is traffic. Stay with us. You're going to find out everything that's in the Brisbane City Council budget.
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7: Traffic.
10: Through the gap, got a crash, Waterworks Road around Glen Lyon Road, a breakdown gateway south out of Murray. Lights on flash, Moray Field, Caboolture River Road and William Berry Drive. Still got those usual delays for the Pacific Motorway.

0: heading outbound from the Riverside Expressway through to Greenslopes. Also got a bit of a build too for the Ipswich Motorway outbound from Brockley through to Darra. Logan Motorway, bit of a mess eastbound from Carroll Park through to Parkinson. Mount Lindsay Highway, its usual busy self through Boronia Heights and through Hillcrest. M1 northbound is slow through Slacks Creek and through Logan Home, and the Gateway southbound quite slow again this afternoon from Murray down through to Rochdale. I'm Chris Hull from ATN with all the latest traffic up to date on 612 ABC Brisbane.
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1: The federal budget was handed down last month. It sure is budget season. Next week it's the state budget, and today it's the Brisbane City Council's turn. 612 ABC reporter Kenji Sato was in the budget lockup earlier today. I always ask the same first question on budget day. How are the snacks?
3: Yes, I very much enjoyed the ratepayer scones. The fact that they were paid for by rates makes it all the sweeter.
1: Did you learn anything that hadn't already been released or leaked beforehand?
3: I can reveal that there were a grand total of zero major announcements in this year's budget. Highly unusual, because usually the Brisbane City Council budget is the time when they announce the new, shiny, exciting projects that we can expect. Last year they announced Brisbane would be getting green bins, for example.
1: That's right.
3: But this year we had nothing. Everything had either been announced weeks, if not months earlier, or a mere continuations of existing projects that Brisbane City Council is already doing. So it's really part of the theme of a belt-tightening budget this year.
1: Yeah. Even the rate increases weren't a secret, but tell us now, how much will rates increase in the Brisbane City Council area?
3: They'll be increasing by 3.97%, or as Brisbane City Council says, just 3.97%. Right. They warned that Brisbane residents could have had it a lot harder, pointing to a lot of other councils in southeast Queensland, which have had upwards of 10%

0: rate hikes in this financial year. So Brisbane City Council claiming that 3.97% is letting homeowners off easy.
1: Did the pensioner discount go up as well? I note that other local governments in the, you know, the region have had a crack at that.
0: Yes. So they announced that they'd be going up. So currently it's a maximum of $1,298 a year, and that'll be increasing to $1,350. So a $52 increase. So a little bit of cost of living. They're describing this as the cost of living budget. So even though there won't be any major pieces of infrastructure, no new bridges, no new roads, that they are keeping some of these cost of living reliefs, like the pensioner discount.
1: Council's calling it, therefore, a sensible budget. So what are the big things that they're trying to do that we don't see because they're not big bits of infrastructure?
0: Yes, that's exactly right. Sensible is, or responsible was the word that they used last year. They're going to quickly run out of synonyms, but the priority that they've said would be paying down council's debt. So this had been something that had been steadily climbing since 2017. This year they've said that they're not going to be borrowing any money in the next 12 months, the first time in nearly a decade that that's been the case. So council says that paying off the debt and putting aside some money for future disasters, which tend to come with increasing frequency, is the priority for the next couple of years.
1: 10 minutes past four right now. Kenji Sato, fresh from refreshments, scones at the Brisbane City Council budget lock-up. He's bringing you all the details from the financial documents, the plans for the Brisbane City Council for the next financial year. There is a new plan. Well, actually, let's start with this. We've heard about tall, not sprawl, which is to say greater density, not more greenfields housing development. The big fill, this was about filling potholes, and now Operation Smooth. What's that?
0: Yes, Operation Smooth. So council are describing this as the centrepiece of their budget, the main attraction. So it's $110 a road resurfacing project. A couple of minutes after it was announced, it was ridiculed by the Labour opposition, who said that in 2015 they made the exact same promise, and they said that this $110 million is actually covers fewer roads than in years past. And the point they've also made that this is also just a continuation of normal council business anyway, so not really a new announcement, merely a continuation of existing services.
1: With a shiny new name.
0: With a shiny new name, Big Smooth. Keeping Brisbane moving smoothly is the slogan that they've gone. It sounds like the advertisement for a fibrous drink.
1: There's a new plan for the Story Bridge restoration. What's the price tag there?
0: Yeah, so they've said, and this is the first time they've put a dollar figure on it concretely, that it would cost $3.6 billion over the next 20 years to renew the Story Bridge. But they've also said that just to keep it sort of running for ahead of the 2032 Olympics, that $1.35 billion in repairs were necessary. Now, that's significantly more than any estimate that any of the independent engineers and consultants had estimated. So previously, independent assessors that had been commissioned by council estimated it could cost $350 million. Other independent experts estimated it could be $1 billion. Now we're seeing it could cost upwards of $3.6 billion. It's a bridge that is riddled with concrete cancer. It is very sick. If it were a person, it would star, it would fit on a brochure for Ronald McDonald House.
1: It's not in a good way. I see the opposition held a media conference afterwards too. Is it still peddling this idea that there should be a toll on the bridge to pay for those repairs?
0: No, the opposition has gone quiet on the Story Bridge toll, which was labelled a scare campaign by the LNP. You may remember last year, Labour invited gate crashers, protesters, to protest the prospect of a toll on the bridge. They crashed last year's council budget and then lied to me about it. But today, Labour, instead of going hard on the toll angle, they announced that they had gained access to some 700 pages of documents relating to the Story Bridge through a right to information request. But they said that almost all of those, they'd been gagged from sharing with the public publicly. But he did say that he was able to view these documents.

0: or at least some of them, because they'd been heavily censored. They're calling it the Storybridge Files, a cheeky nod to the Epstein Files, Ellen. But he said that the RTI documents show that council had been told, in no uncertain terms, back in 2016, what works were necessary to be done to prevent the bridge from falling in disrepair, but they claim that Adrian Schrinner ignored it.
1: Now, I can reveal today I've seen these 700 pages of information, and what's included in them is a roadmap that dates back to 2016, which spells out every action Adrian Schrinner needed to take to save the Story Bridge, to avoid a multi-billion dollar repair bill that we are now faced with today. It showed him how to fix the rust. It showed him how to fix the concrete. I mean, for goodness sake, it even gave him the colour and the brand of paint he needed to use on the bridge. And do you know what Adrian Schrinner did with that information over the last 10 years, apart from keeping it hidden? He ignored it. He ignored every single recommendation, which has led to the destruction of the Story Bridge.
2: That's the opposition leader at the Brisbane City Council speaking there. How does council plan to split the cost?
0: So they said that they're going to go to the state and federal government requesting an 80-10-10 split. So they want the federal government to pay 80% of it, and they want the state government to pay 10% of it, and they say that they're willing to pay the remaining 10%, $135 million from Brisbane City Council.
2: Okay, I think I've got a fair idea how that went down. Did the PM say no?
0: Well, previously, Albo said that Brisbane City Council was to blame for leaving the Story Bridge in a state of disrepair. And he did say that Brisbane City Council should be the ones primarily responsible for fixing it. However, he didn't say that he wouldn't chip in for repairs. So not a firm no in terms of stumping up some federal cash for the Story Bridge. But certainly he's been very strong in his criticisms against Brisbane City Council for the way that they've maintained the bridge. Brisbane City Council, of course, claim that they've maintained the bridge to very good standards. It's simply a very old bridge, one that's been battered by a series of natural disasters, Ellen.
2: Yeah. Kenji Sato, thank you so much.
0: Thanks, Ellen.
2: It is 16 minutes past four on 612 ABC Brisbane. In just a moment, international news. We're taking you to the World Cup in the United States, specifically to the city of New York, where a lot of the players are, and the mayor is getting very involved in the celebrations. But I want you to stick around, because before 5 o'clock, let's think about the state of origin. Let's think about what the Maroons are up against tonight. The last time Queensland won game two in a state of origin in front of a Melbourne crowd was 1995. The captain on that occasion, Trevor Gilmeister. The Axe in to talk to you, Trevor Gilmeister, before 5 o'clock this afternoon. Don't go away. Here is the Hoota Gurus, My Girl.

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0: To another kind of footy, the World Cup continuing in the United States, Canada and Mexico amid concerns about too high ticket prices. Thanks a lot, FIFA. And worries about whether the Trump

0: immigration force would bar entry to players and officials from countries the president doesn't like. Despite all of that, it seems to be going off pretty well. For those anxious about travelling to the US, and tourism to America is way down, despite the draw of the World Cup football, one voice has been very welcoming, that of the mayor of New York, 34-year-old Zoran Mamdani.
1: Welcome to the greatest city in the world. New York is home to more than 8 million people, 800 languages, and 300 neighborhoods. From Little Senegal in Manhattan to Little Sri Lanka on the North Shore of Staten Island, you're never far from home in New York City. We're so excited to have you here, whether it's for a brief visit or a longer stay. New York has so much to see. I wanted to share some of my favorite tips for visitors to help you feel at home while you're here. So put on some comfortable walking shoes. Let's go see this city together.
0: Very engaging man. I spoke to Jonathan Yerushalmi, The Guardian Australia's UK-US editor, just a little earlier. What was interesting about what Mamdani was saying was not only the way he was saying it, so engaging. Come on, put your comfortable shoes on, I'll take you for a walk in New York. Every time he posts a social media video, you kind of figure that political operatives from all sides of politics all around the world are taking notes. But also that he was emphasising this is a multicultural place that you're in, so many different languages spoken. This is what the United States is. This is what New York is.
2: And this is what the World Cup is as well. I think that it chimes pretty weirdly with what Donald Trump believes in, because if anything is about multicultures, you know, countries coming together to enjoy a spectacle where no one is left out, it's the World Cup. Just look at the Australian match that happened here on the weekend. You know, incredible scenes, an incredible match, the goal scored by an incredible Australian player who just also happens to be an immigrant from Tanzania. Like, the World Cup is about enjoying the best things about all the cultures from all over the world and taking pleasure in the beautiful game, so to speak. And I think that Zoran Mamdani really, really understands that. He is a football fan. He is an Arsenal fan. He's been speaking to The Guardian about who he thinks is going to win. He's been at a lot of the games. He is obsessed with this. And I think he's reflective of how a lot of people in New York and around the United States feel about this. They're just really excited to see the games. And there's been some really amazing moments where local teams from Algeria have been based in, you know, the middle of America in Republican states. And they've just been completely embraced by the people living there, because actually, away from the headlines and away from the rhetoric of right-wing politics and Republicans, you see that people just want to get on with each other and enjoy the matches, and that it's not about this fight against immigrants, this fight against, you know, people who are non-white. It is just taking pleasure in the match. And Zoran Mamdani really seems to understand that, and he's great at selling that.
0: That Mamdani social media post really cut through all the noise and the anxiety about travel to the United States, didn't it?
2: Yeah, well, I don't think a lot of that anxiety has gone away. We know, for instance, that a lot of people are still incredibly concerned about the presence of ICE, these immigration enforcement officers, at a lot of the World Cup games. But Zoran Mamdani has been a really key figure in this World Cup. We know he's a huge fan of football. He supports Arsenal. And he's gone, you know, really out of his way to promote the games happening in New York. So he's secured $1,050 tickets for fans in New York. FIFA has been charging an exorbitant amount for these games in America. I think the minimum for most games in America has been about $300, and that's for the worst possible seat. So even just securing 1,000 tickets at $50 is an incredible thing. And he had to deal with Gianni Infantino, the FIFA president, with all of these things. And he's come out as a kind of, yeah, one of the key figures, but he's all operating almost in opposition to Donald Trump, who is incredibly close to Infantino, who is incredibly close to FIFA, who has seemed to have no problem at all with the exorbitant prices for these tickets. And so what we've seen is that a lot of people, yes, maybe that's assuaged some of their anxiety, but there are still a lot of people in the country right now who have travelled for the games, who have travelled from overseas, who are looking at this World Cup and saying, this is not quite a normal one.
0: Yes, not quite a normal one is true. The ticket prices are one thing, the huge ticket prices, which means that not every game is fully attended. But the bigger worry, I guess, in the background, whether Trump's immigration forces would bar entry to players, bar entry to officials, humiliate people from Trump's list of shithole countries on entry. Has any of that happened?

0: Yeah, we've seen ice present at a lot of these games outside stadiums. A lot of the time, they're performing law enforcement roles. So the ranks of this immigration enforcement agency have just swelled hugely in the past year because Donald Trump's administration has just pumped huge amounts of money into ICE. They are now one of the most well-funded parts of the US government. And so when you've got that many people and you've got a big thing like the World Cup happening, you may as well use them for law enforcement. But at the same time, they are performing those immigration rules. And so organizations like the American Civil Liberties Union, the ACLU, they produced a guide for visitors for dealing with ICE, what to do if you, how to behave if you're stopped, what to do if you're detained, those sorts of things. And yes, we are seeing some problems with players. So the Uruguay team came into America recently for a match. They were stopped by immigration for hours. They were searched with sniffer dogs. There was huge amounts of outrage back in Uruguay with people saying these are professional footballers who have been working all their lives to go to this game, to go to this competition. How dare you treat them like this, like they're common criminals? And I think a lot of the criticism has been that a lot of the enforcement is only really happening with teams from certain countries, and you can imagine what those countries are. We know as well that Iran has had a lot of problems. They played a game in LA yesterday against New Zealand. They were had to arrive hours before the game and they were told to leave immediately after. Normally, you'd come in a couple of days before to acclimatize, to train a bit, and you might get a bit of downtime after the game, but they're being shipped in and out of the country incredibly quickly. Their coach was saying they're the most oppressed team in the whole World Cup, and it's difficult to argue with that.
1: Jonathan Yerushalmi is The Guardian Australia's UK-US editor. How significant is the World Cup to Donald Trump? Does he care about it?
0: He cares hugely about it. So the World Cup, this World Cup in America, was secured during his first administration.

0: with the 250th anniversary of America, which is happening on July 4th, with the ongoing celebrations around that, with his birthday, which happened on Sunday, his 80th birthday. It's all this kind of American extravaganza with the World Cup, the kind of key centerpiece of that. The Atlantic magazine in America was recently reporting on Donald Trump's second term and calling it his YOLO presidency, you only live once. He seems to be obsessed with kind of leaving a real physical mark of his presidency after he's gone. So we've seen, you know, monuments popping up in Washington. We've seen banners of the president on the Justice Department buildings. There's talk of them building an arc to Trump. And this is all part of it, this kind of huge amounts of pageantry, which Donald Trump just revels in. He can't get enough of it. And he's very close to FIFA. He's very close to Gianni Infantino, who gave him FIFA's inaugural Peace Prize last year. Donald Trump couldn't get the Nobel one, so he had to make do with the FIFA one. And I think he's just been swept up in all the fun of this tournament, and he's willing to turn a blind eye to a lot of the worst parts about it.
1: So there you have Donald Trump thinking, right, this is a victory lap. And to be fair, most leaders would. Most world leaders, if their country was hosting a World Cup, would revel in participating on the sidelines of that and getting any reflected glory they could from that. Has that informed anything else he's been doing at the moment, particularly trying to resolve the situation in the Middle East after a couple of weeks of missteps in which he said, look, I don't care about inflation. I don't care to think about the cost of living pressures of Americans while I'm trying to resolve this. That doesn't enter into my head. And, of course, people are starting to now count how many times he's said that the reopening of the Strait and the normalisation of relations with Iran is, you know, imminent. I think we're up to about 50 over about 110 days. So far, nothing.
0: Yeah, well, there is this agreement now, this memorandum of understanding that has been signed between Iran and the United States, which commits them to certain things. We haven't seen the full agreement yet. It hasn't been released. Even Benjamin Netanyahu, Israel's prime minister, has not seen it. But from what we understand, it will mean the opening up of the Strait of Hormuz, the end of the US blockade, trade starting to move through that really key waterway again, and, you know, plans to start talks around things like Iran's nuclear program.

0: He let his Israeli army bomb Beirut again, and that was a red line for Iran. There was talks that Iran was going to respond with missiles on Israel, and it looked like the whole thing was going to blow up again, but it didn't. Donald Trump stepped in. He made some more concessions to Iran, from what we understand. We don't know quite what he gave them, but he got them to step back and sign the deal. And from what we understand, he was really pushing to get it done on Sunday for a few reasons. One, it was his birthday. It was his 80th birthday. He wanted to have that done as a birthday present, as mad as that sounds. Two, he was hosting a UFC event at the White House. This has been, planned for months. We've seen this structure emerging on the White House lawn. And
1: this is where grown men sort of attack each other with no rules. Is that right?
0: yes, fans of extreme violence would love this. Ultimate Fighting Championship happening on the White House lawn. Slightly strange. I'm not sure what the founding fathers would have made of that, but there you are. It happened. And he didn't want that to be disrupted. And I think the other major thing, the re other reason he was really pushing for this to be done, is he didn't want to be dealing with Iran during the 6 weeks of this World Cup. He wants to be able to enjoy this, revel in it, go to some of the games, and not for it to be disrupted by having to be rushing off to the Situation Room every couple of hours to deal with the latest attack in the Strait of Hormuz. He wanted this to be settled at least for the next 60 days so that they can get on and enjoy this World Cup.
1: Jonathan, thank you.
0: Thanks very much, Ellen.
2: Tammy Shipley believed someone was out to hurt her. She's put under 24-hour surveillance, and then something strange happens.
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1: Hey, stay with us. Sometime in the next half hour, we'll play the cue to call. You can get in the draw for the getaway to the scenic rim. Don't miss that. And stay tuned for Trevor Gilmeister, the axe. He reckons he still walks up and down Caxton Street and folks will say to him, Gilly, 95, how good? He's going to talk to you about the last time Queensland Origin team got it done in front of a big crowd in Melbourne. Michael Bausch has the news headlines.
4: Good afternoon, Ellen. Among the stories we're following, activist group GetUp says it was behind a protest that disrupted Pauline Hanson's address to the National Press Club in Canberra. An automated banner was lowered from the ceiling, accusing the One Nation leader of opposing a wage rise for ordinary workers while accepting a big pay bump for herself. Senator Hanson ignored the commotion, pressing ahead with a wide-ranging speech on multiculturalism, net zero climate goals, and the AB.

0: sparking a major search. Staff located her last night in bushland about 2 kilometres away. She needed some treatment but is now recovering. And the scene is set for tonight's Origin showdown at the MCG, which, as we know, is rugby league heartland. Queensland needs to beat the Blues to force a decider at Lang Park in 3 weeks. Looking forward to your chat with Gilly.
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3: Traffic.
4: Got a multi-vehicle crash to look out for at Acacia Ridge, Bradman Street, northbound right lane around Activity Street. And those usual delays continue for your run on the M1 southbound down to the Gold Coast from pretty much Yatala all the way down through to Narang. Northbound delays on the M1 between Logan Home and Underwood. The Gateway Motorway looking quite slow as well from pretty much Murarrie all the way down through to Rochedale. Ipswich Motorway is busy westbound Rocklea through to Darra, inbound as well through Darra and Oxley. Western Freeway outbound on the brakes to Wong through to Fig Tree Pocket, and the Centenary Highway quite slow southbound through Carroll Park and through Springfield as well. I'm Chris Hull from ATN with all the latest 6:12 ABC Brisbane traffic.
1: Thanks so much for that. It is 27 minutes to 5 right now.
3: This is your chance to win a getaway to the scenic rim. 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
1: You know what to do. Give us a call. We're keen to get you away to the scenic rim for a getaway one weekend coming up soon. Later after 5 o'clock, I want you to stay tuned. Even more details about the ways in which Indigenous and Torres Strait Islander people are being purged from public boards in this state. Part of what we are told is being called inside the halls of power in Queensland Project Invisibility, an ambition to make First Nations leaders invisible in the halls of power. Stay with us for that after the news at 5 o'clock. Also, what Brisbane City Council needs to do to get more homes built faster, that's next. And of course, Trevor the Axe Gilmeister coming your way before the news at 5 o'clock with some maybe advice, not sure they need it, for the Maroons about what we need to do to get the job done tonight in Melbourne. I thought this song was appropriate for that. It's Barkman Turner Overdrive. You ain't seen nothing yet, you blues.

Buckman Turner Overdrive, you ain't seen nothing yet at 21 minutes to 5 on 612 ABC Brisbane. Since 2019, house prices in Brisbane have almost doubled. We are now, you are living in the second most expensive city in Australia, and it costs more to buy a home here than it does in New York or London. A simple case of supply and demand. So how do we get more supply? Matt Bowes is the housing policy researcher at the Grattan Institute in town today.

0: sufficient?
1: I mean, I think when we think about what's sufficient with housing policy, we need to stop thinking about how every single lot that we zone for, say, 10 stories is going to get built. We need to start thinking about the fact that actually construction takes a while to happen. And so when we've looked previously at planning reforms overseas, what we see is that if you create capacity, and that means if you create space in the planning system, if you allow 100 homes.
0: And that doesn't do that. All those suburbs, I said, plus, I forgot to tell you, which you already know,

0: sizes. So this is looking at how small a lot can you create if you subdivide. And what they've done is generally allowed smaller lots that provide a more affordable housing option than what is enabled in Brisbane City, where often you can't subdivide at all, especially in the low-density residential.
1: So how small a lot would you say in an area where there are beautiful homes, people as part of the lifestyle in southeast Queensland? We tell ourselves a story of ourselves. Every city tells itself a story of itself. And one of our stories is backyard and room for kids to bounce a ball and all the rest.
0: Well, I mean, I think we've seen great examples of what small lot development can look like around the country. I mean, I look at Canberra, where I've spent a lot of time. There are lots in Canberra in greenfield areas that are 150 square metres, and they've got more
1: 150
0: they've
1: square
0: got more metres. Backyard than, because they're building row houses, they're building townhouses, a different style, but they've actually got more backyard than the 400 square metre lots next to them, which are covering the whole lot. They're detached homes, but they don't have the same backyard and amenity as these places which are well-designed row houses. So, you know, ultimately, this is about choice. This is about giving people options. If people don't want to buy it, it won't get built. But I think what we have seen is that when you do allow people to choose these smaller lot options, there's a lot of pent-up demand. There's a lot of desire for affordable family-sized homes, and this exactly meets that market.
1: David on the text line says, why follow another city and make Brisbane ugly? What do you say to that?
0: I mean, I think there's a lot of beautiful cities around the world. I think Brisbane has a lot to love about it, but I don't think we should pretend that, like, you know, Australia is the sort of housing policy pioneer of the world. I think we've made a lot of mistakes, and I think we need to look at how we can change. And ultimately, if we care about housing affordability, we need to be caring about making supply available in our cities, building more homes in the places people want to live. And that does change how the city looks and how it feels.
1: We're going to hear about Pauline Hanson's address to the press club in just under an hour from now, go through all of that. To what extent are you motivated when you talk about, like, don't worry about car parking, and if I let you say that on the air, you'll need security to leave the building. But to what extent are you motivated by an understanding that Australia's population is increasing too fast, which is, you know, an argument, or are you motivated by the fact that, as they say in Sydney, it'd be kind of nice if grandkids and kids could live near their grandparents? Like, which is it, or is it both?
0: I mean, I think it goes to whatever level of population growth we have. The fact is that we have suburbs now that have lower populations than they did, you know, 10, 20 years ago, because as kids have moved out, they can't afford to buy in the areas that they grew up in. And so there's two people living, you know, older couple living in a large house with no kids anymore, and the schools are seeing declining populations. And that's what we've seen in particularly wealthy areas of Melbourne and Sydney. So, I mean, regardless of whatever our population decisions are at a national level, as cities, we need to be thinking about how we can make them more affordable and how we can provide options for those kind of communities that otherwise will see reduced growth over time, and otherwise where the only housing options are either in tall high-rise apartments in the city centre or on the edge of town, which has, you know, difficulties in terms of getting people where they want to go.
1: Mm. Is this a popular point of view you're putting across? Do people tend to agree with you, or do they tend to show you the door?
0: I think people are pretty open to the idea that we need to take pretty drastic action to solve Australia's housing challenges. I think even if you're a homeowner who doesn't have a mortgage, you can see in your community the impacts of high housing prices, of, you know, really long lines for rental accommodation. Like, it's really clear that our housing market isn't meeting people's needs right now. And so I think people are open to ideas about how we can tackle that problem.
1: Matt Bowes, thanks for stopping by.
0: Thanks so much for having me.
1: And Matt is a housing policy researcher with the Grattan Institute. It is coming up to 10 minutes to 5. Big night tonight. Have you got the sausages ready to cook? Have you got the meat pies ready to go? I tell you what, you're going to want to hear this next chat. You're going to be joined next by Trevor, the Axe Gilmeister. Stay tuned. First, though, the traffic.
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3: Traffic.
4: Busy conditions for your run on the M1 southbound this afternoon from Pimpamar down through to Narang, and northbound from Pimpamar through to Yatala. Also got delays southbound from 8 Mile Plains through to Loganholme. Ipswich motorway building up outbound from Rocklea through to Darra, inbound through Darra and Oxley. Also the Centenary Highway slows up inbound Darra to Jindalee. Western Freeway outbound is slow from Toowong through to Fig Tree Pocket. Logan motorway hitting the brakes eastbound from Carroll Park through to Parkinson. And the Riverside Expressway is delayed in both directions around the city exits. Gateway southbound looking slow from Tingalpa through to Rochdale. I'm Chris Hull from ATN with all the very latest 612 ABC Brisbane traffic.

0: After defeating Game 1 of Origin, don't forget we are Queenslanders. We never give up, but it's a big ask tonight, a win in Origin in Melbourne. Haven't done that for a while, but we did. It was just over 30 years ago, the biggest upset in State of Origin history, and it happened at the MCG, 1995. The Neville Nobodies, they called them, an understaffed squad under the helm of the Axe. Trevor Gilmaster as captain, Fatty Vaughton was the coach, defied all predictions they did and clinched the series in Game 2 in front of a record Melbourne crowd. Can they do it tonight? Who better to hear from than Trevor Gilmaster? I don't often get starstruck, but I am. Gilly, thank you for joining us.
1: Yeah, my pleasure. Great to talk to you.
0: Is it true that sometimes you can walk up and down Caxton Street and somebody will shout out to you, Gilly, 95, how good?
1: Actually, not just down Caxton Street, around this time of year. I'll be walking around my area, and I know a lot of the people, obviously, around here and in Brizzy where I am, and people just yell out, wind their window down and yell out, 95, best ever, and keep driving. So I just go, yeah, okay, beautiful, thank you. I just give them the thumbs up and go, thank you.
0: Another day in Brisbane. It was an unlikely victory, wasn't it? It was Super League time. The Maroons were missing players from Super League. Yeah. It was a hell of a thing to try and get that victory, that famous 2012 victory that night. Take me to the sheds before you go out. What did Fatty say to the team, particularly talking to those youngsters who'd never played State of Origin before?
1: Yeah, well, we were lucky, not lucky, but you make your own luck in footy, but we won the first game 2-0, lowest score ever, which didn't worry us. But when we come into camp for the second game, going down to Melbourne, you could tell the young fellas had a bit of a spring in their step, you know, because they all come in with their heads, not their heads down, but they, you know, didn't want to be too cocky and too arrogant and had their heads down when they came into camp originally. And because no one rated us a chance of winning, and a lot of Queenslanders doubted us as well, which is fine. I had mates that said, you're a no chance. But anyway, I said, righto, we'll show you. But going to the second camp, you could just tell the confidence that they're springing their step after winning the first game, albeit by 2 points. And I could tell that they were a different to style of player now, and I could tell that they had confidence and they knew we could beat them. So, but getting back to Fatty, Fatty was my roommate in my first 3 years of Origin. That was an experience, I could tell you. And he was just a champion man, and just kept it very simple. But anyway, we're great mates, still are, He was the right man for the job because to be honest, you don't have to be the best coach in Origin. You've got the best players, you know what I mean? So, but it was a different time, as you said before. So we had 9 debutants. As I said, they had 12 kangaroos in their side, and we were going to get smashed, apparently. So, and Fatty said to us before run on, and everyone's a bit nervous, obviously. And he said, I got mail out of the New South Wales camp that the first bloke to yell out Queenslander, they're going to bash. He said he's going to yell it out, and about 20 arms went up. And I said, oh, this is going to be good. And Choppy, Chris Close, put his hand up, and he would have been handy out there. we're walking to the first scrum, and Gavin Allen, who I played a lot of footy with at the Broncos, we won a couple of grand finals together. We're still great mates. And I said to Gavin, he's a Cairns boy, and I said to Gavin, what do you reckon? The front rowers, you know, and he said, well, Gilly, we might as well get it on now, eh? I said, happy days on the count of three, you'll let Queenslander and come up swinging.
0: And that's what led to that famous all-in brawl, which I think was in the first minute.
1: Yes, it was. Yeah. But, I mean, no one got hurt. So Eddie Ward was the

0: referee. And actually, he was shaking. And I got to him first, and I still remember it. And I said to him, Eddie, and no one got hurt by the way they started it. I learned a lot off Wally throughout the years, and don't admit you started the fight.
1: No.
0: He just went, yeah, righto, Gilly. Yeah, anyway, so...
1: Get on with it. And there you go. 20-0, 2012, a 3-0 victory. Look, it was a famous time. It was a famous victory, particularly for the Times, everything that was stacked against the team at the time.
0: Yeah.
1: Coach Billy Slater says we're ready for tonight. How are they looking to your state of mind?
0: Yeah, I mean, what I'm hearing out of the camps, everyone's, they're not, kicking cans or about, obviously, the Kalen Ponga send-off, that was critical to the whole game, what I mean? So, and I think, obviously, the last three games, we've started so well, and Billy's done a great job for preparing the boys to, once they get out, onto the field to rip in. But I mean, you shouldn't have to get the coach to wind you up in an Origin game, So if you need the coach to wind you up, mate, you shouldn't be playing, So it's, I think as Queenslanders, we all know the we're one down. And the same thing happened last year, and we come back and won the next two games. But I mean, I think the condition's going to be fairly wet down there as well, so that'll play a part. But playing at the MCG because of the ground is so big and huge, the grandstands are so far back and stuff like that. Mm. So it's not as, you got to get your bearings. Not so much for me, it wasn't, but the kickers, your kickers need to be able to be aware of where they are on the field. So yeah, that'll be interesting to see. I can't wait for the game tonight. I think it'll be a cracker.
1: Yeah, you're a nuggety player. Maroons Reuben Cotter and Max Plath have been described as similar to you in your playing style. Do you see that?
0: Oh, yeah, because we're built similarly, So that's a natural, natural thing that people say. And Reuben Cotter's been so good for Queensland and Australia, and the Cowboys for such a long time. And I was lucky enough to be in the coaching staff with Mel Meninga years ago, and Reuben was in the Australian squad and the team and all that. So we had some great times together, and we won 9 out of 10, for Queensland, and then went on to win World Cups and stuff like that with Australia. So he's a champion fella, it doesn't come down to who's the best person when you're playing footy. Exactly. You've got to get that little edge, that little mongrel in you, and whatever makes you tick, use it.
1: Yeah, quick one, because we're just hard up against the news. Ashley Klein refereeing tonight. The stuff about his gambling problem came up, copped a lot of flack for his calls in game one.
0: Yeah.
1: Slater and Laurie Daly defended him. Are you comfortable with him?
0: Not really. Oh, I don't. We don't have many Queensland referees around anymore, but I still believe that, there'd be someone else should have been, just to take all that doubt and,
1: controversy, controversy.
0: Yeah, exactly right. Yeah, that's the word I'm looking for. But, I think there should have been someone else doing it. That's all my point of view.
1: And you're confident for Queensland tonight?
0: Oh, yeah, for sure. I think if we come out firing on all cylinders for the first 10, 15 minutes of the game, I think New South Wales are going to go, holy moly, here we go again. These blokes have got our measure.
1: Great to talk to you. Trevor the Axe Gilmeister, you just know what he's going to be doing tonight, don't you? Great chats. 5 o'clock.

0: ABC News, good afternoon. I'm Michael Bausch. The father of a Gold Coast teenager killed in an e-bike crash last year says better support is needed for victims. Emily Dobson reports.
1: 17-year-old Hudson Gagg was a passenger on an e-bike when it collided with a car last September. The e-bike's 17-year-old driver, who cannot be named for legal reasons,

0: in the Farah by-election.
1: Australians aren't buying this crap from the political establishment and its media supporters anymore.
0: It was Senator Hanson's first address to the press club.
2: Queensland's CFMEU inquiry has heard the union generated millions of dollars in revenue from illegitimate workplace agreements. Details from Kira Jones.
3: The CFMEU's finances are under scrutiny at the inquiry into the union's state division. Council Assisting Andrew Marr KC told the hearing the union weaponised illegitimate enterprise bargaining agreements to boost its annual revenue.
4: The CFMEU was running a dark strategy, by which I mean it wasn't disclosing its strategy to its membership, and it was running it on a grand scale.
3: Mr Marr says the so-called shadow financial operation had a far darker purpose of allowing the union to control the construction industry.
2: Federal Shadow Treasurer Tim Wilson is under scrutiny over an undeclared investment in a carbon trading advisory company. Jake Evans has this report.
5: Tim Wilson and his partner Ryan Bolger's investment trust holds 15,000 shares in Gondwana Carbon, an advisory firm helping companies to develop emissions reduction projects and trade carbon credits off them. ASIC records show his family trust still holds those shares, though they have not been declared on the Shadow Treasurer's Register of Interests. A spokesperson for the MP said the trust had been declared and Mr Wilson's register was in order, though the rules require shares to be declared even when held in a trust. The coalition has vowed to scrap the scheme which Gondwana Carbon uses to trade carbon credits.
2: Well, a missing Tasmanian devil is receiving expert veterinary care after being recaptured on the northern Gold Coast. Mary was found in local bushland overnight after escaping Paradise Country Wildlife Park more than a fortnight ago. She'd sparked an intensive search involving thermal imaging drones and sniffer dogs. Griffith University wildlife expert Dr. Douglas Curlin says Mary's natural instincts helped keep her alive while on the run.
6: Tassie devils are some of the world's greatest scavengers. They basically are beautifully evolved to be able to just absolutely demolish a carcass and leave nothing behind. So, you know, if she found any sort of food, she would have made 100% maximal use of it.
2: Briefly in sport, the scene is set for tonight's Origin showdown at the MCG. Queensland needs to beat New South Wales to force a decider at Lang Park in 3 weeks. The game kicks off just after 8 o'clock. To finance on the markets, the ASX 200 gained 49 points today. It closed at 8,966. The Australian dollar's worth 70.58 US cents. Queensland's weather, widespread showers, areas of rain and possible storms tomorrow in the southwest. Isolated showers for eastern regions, mostly fine elsewhere. Brisbane 13 to 23, the Gold Coast 12 to 23, Ipswich 8 to 23, and on the Sunshine Coast 13 to 22, mostly fine in the southeast on Friday. 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
10: Coming up this hour, Pauline Hanson addressed the National Press Club today. You're going to hear from one of the reporters who was in the room. Enough time to fact check some of the comments she made about immigration numbers as well. Stay tuned for that. And in this half hour, more details emerging about the apparent campaign within the state government to remove prominent First Nations leaders from public life. You've been hearing about it on 612 ABC Brisbane Drive. They're calling it Project Invisibility, it said, in the halls of power. What that has meant for our cultural institutions. What's going on behind the scenes? Stay tuned.
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11: Got a breakdown for Stanley Street southbound off-ramp in the left lane through the Gabba from the Pacific Motorway. A breakdown Logan Motorway eastbound through Parkinson. And still got those delays for the Ipswich Motorway outbound from Rocklea through to Darra inbound, Darra to Oxley. Western Freeway outbound Indooroopilly through to Fig Tree Pocket. And delays for the Riverside Expressway both ways through the city. Also building up too if you run on the Gateway Motorway southbound from Murray.

0: 3 all the way down through to Rochdale. Gateway northbound is busy from Nudgee through to the Bruce Highway at Griffin, and Gympie Road is slow through Castledine onto the Bruce as well. I'm Chris Hull from ATN with all the latest 612 ABC Brisbane traffic.
1: 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Ellen Fanning.
2: If you're a regular listener, you'll have been hearing about what's being seen as a really concerted campaign by the Queensland government to remove prominent Aboriginal and Torres Strait Islanders from public life. Informally, it's called Project Invisibility inside government, something the Premier's office doesn't deny. Yesterday, you may have heard that the government has even breached its own laws by failing to appoint Indigenous leaders on the state's health and hospital boards. That's a legal requirement designed to improve Aboriginal and Torres Strait Islander health outcomes. Well, it turns out there's also been a purge of Aboriginal and Torres Strait Islander people over at the cultural centres along South Bank as well. In the last few months, 8 Indigenous representatives have been sacked or not replaced on cultural centre boards. Half of them were sacked midway through their board terms, each receiving a curt letter from the Arts Minister, John Paul Langbrook, often well after their actual removal from the board was orchestrated by a senior arts bureaucrat. In response to questions from 612 ABC Brisbane, the Minister refused to provide reasons for their removal other than to say it was a confidential decision of the Cabinet. Now, there's absolutely no suggestion of any wrongdoing by any of them. At the Art Gallery in Goma, both Indigenous directors have been summarily removed halfway through their terms. 2 Indigenous directors on the State Library Board were removed midway through their terms. One of them, Cheryl Buchanan, a Guwamu woman, is a particularly senior person in Indigenous life in Queensland. She's a renowned publisher, playwright, author, lecturer. She was one of the founders of the Aboriginal Legal Medical Services and a childcare centre in Brisbane. She was also a member of the Truth Telling and Healing Inquiry, also cancelled when the LNP came to office. Cheryl Buchanan has been replaced by a young Indigenous lawyer whose social media account has her appearing in a range of photographs with senior LNP ministers. Cheryl Buchanan's term was due to conclude in 2027. She was given 24 hours notice of her sacking in late February this year. I asked her if she felt disrespected.
3: Absolutely, absolutely. You know, since I was a kid, a teenager, I have absolutely dedicated my entire life to grassroots people, to social justice issues, to humanity. I want to see a planet that exists where we can live in peace. And that's just not, you know, flower power talk. That is really and truly how I feel within my soul, my spirit, my heart. And the disrespect for me is that you don't get to my age, my time of life, where I have made huge contributions, not only to my own community, but I've made huge contributions in the fact that I've educated a lot of white fellas in my time, thousands and thousands of people. I still have people who come up and say, you know, when I heard you talk, you know, you changed my life, because luckily the Creator gave me a gift, the gift of the gab, if you like that, and the ability to be able to speak and be articulate. And so I've always used that, you know, I've always used that to continue to talk about the importance of our culture, of our oral stories, our oral history, of our law, our LAW, and how we had social order, and just keep reminding our people and anyone else who wants to listen that what we have and where we can potentially go to as a country if they allow Aboriginal people to be part of the everyday thinking and everyday decision-making in this country, what a beautiful place it would be to live in.
2: The voice of Cheryl Buchanan. The museum, Queensland Museum, last year had 3 First Nations directors, now just 1, and QPAC no longer has a First Nations representative on the board. Dr. Jackie Huggins is another Indigenous elder, a long-time advocate for the rights of Indigenous Australians. years ago, worked on the Stolen Generation Inquiry, was the chair of the Treaty Working Group here in Queensland, which was also cancelled by the government. She's a senior academic at the University of Queensland, Director of Partnerships and Innovation, Indigenous Engagement. Your reaction to listening to Cheryl Buchanan there?
4: I can really empathise with Cheryl. My story is much the same as her. You know, we have spent our whole lives educating white fellas in particular about our beautiful, rich heritage and culture of our people, and of course around the severe social injustice that we face as Aboriginal and Torres Strait Islander people. So I heard Cheryl, and she's a good colleague of mine, and I know that together we've fought a lot of battles when it wasn't popular. And, you know, we've never given up the hope that one day we can live in a beautiful, peaceful society whereby it's no longer remarkable to have to continually explain our pain and how we have come to be as Indigenous people in this country. So one day, Ellen, I'm sure that will arrive, maybe the next couple of generations, perhaps.
2: You are a senior person. You could walk into any Aboriginal and Torres Strait Islander community in this state and be respected, be recognised. What is the feeling across communities about what's going on? Joshua Creamer, senior Indigenous barrister, revealed on this program that inside government it's being called by some Project Invisibility. What's the reaction in community to all this?
4: Well, Joshua was very... you know, he was absolutely right to call that. And the feeling out there in the community, I believe, is one of shock, but really not surprise, because, you know, this government at the moment is not not adhering to a lot of the wishes. They're not talking to, they're not listening to Indigenous people in this state. There are pockets, of course, where they might be, but essentially that's not happening. And, you know, when people try to raise their voices, they often get stomped on, in a sense. You know, they get ignored. You know, they're absolutely ignoring the voices of even traditional owners. And you only need to look at Victoria Park. And, of course, what's happened with the crocodile that's been sent down to Australia Zoo, or, you know, and wanting the traditional owners want that back. They have been ignoring our native title rights, even when we've won determinations around that.
2: And this is... You fought your life, you've been a campaigner for your people for your life. Is there something different and new about the approach of the Christofoli government that people are reacting to?
4: Oh, look, I think it's, for me personally, it's like I have lived under the Bjelke-Petersen regime. I see this as comparable to that, really, in terms of... their attitudes, even, you know, some of the social Darwinist language and the images they use about us, is very condescending. And really, it doesn't seem like we have any buy-in to government this time.
2: Mm. You've waited to see what the government was going to be like before you came out and said anything, or made... you're a very considered person. You mm. make considered statements. You think about things. We're working at 612 ABC Brisbane on a whole list of Aboriginal people being removed, not just from the cultural centre boards,
4: no.
2: not just from the health and hospital boards, but from almost every board you can imagine, the board of educational institutions, the board boards that are overseen by Treasury, over and over again, the pattern, people being removed. Then we hear stories from inside government, the Chief First Nations Health Officer, that position, It has been vacant for months and months on end, and we're told has been downgraded within the bureaucracy. So there's a real pattern of what's going on here. We're talking today about the cultural centre boards. Why is that important? You're talking about cultural life. Why is Indigenous representation important there, do you say?
4: Well, for decades now, we have had many of our treasures that have been housed there. I'm talking artefacts, papers, and other things that really mean so much to us and our communities. Now, sometimes we're not given access to that. I remember years ago when I couldn't even get access to my mother's papers.
2: This was official papers that the government, because there was such close monitoring of Aboriginal people under the Act, she was under the Protector of Aborigines, so there would have been huge amounts of information about everything, where she could live, who could she marry, where could she work, all that. You couldn't get that.
4: No, I could not get that. I really thought that it would be so easy to go into the archives and to the state government offices, of which they were housed at that time, but they were all under guard, and I was not able to even touch them, Ellen, to lean across the desk and touch my mother's files. She came with me one time, and, I saw in her face just the sadness and the distraught that she couldn't even get access to her own records. Now, thankfully, that has changed in this state anyway, but other states like South Australia have real difficulty still in accessing their files in other parts.
2: So again, why is it important for people to be on the board? We'll talk about the museum in a moment, but there's no one on QPAC. There's no one at the Gallery of Art and the Gallery of Modern Art. Yes, there are Aboriginal and Torres Strait Islander advisory boards, but there's just no people on those boards.
4: No, you need people at the highest decision-making apparatus of those cultural institutions. You know, in the 90s, I was on the board of the State Library for 14 years. Very new days, we established the Indigenous Knowledge Centres and opened up access for our people. Now, it's really important that you have senior people who have been around, like Cheryl Buchanan and others, to really set the cultural governance of that institution, and the cultural authority comes through them. And, I think clearly the boards should know that, and they will dictate what is the best way forward in terms of the collections that they use and the way in which policy is also shaped around, around state government and federal government. So you really need that that expertise, that the cultural apparatus around people who know what's best in terms of the collections that are held there.
2: You're listening to the voice of Dr. Jackie Huggins, a senior Indigenous woman, long-time advocate for the rights of Indigenous Australians and now a senior academic these days at the University of Queensland. 20 minutes past five right now. Let's look at the work particularly of the Queensland Museum. As I say, there were three First Nations directors there last year, now just one, which I'm told is a requirement of the board because there must be an Aboriginal or Torres Strait Islander person who chairs the subcommittee of the board. I'm told the minister was advised of that and therefore this, well, not therefore, and this person was appointed. The Queensland Museum, one of its strategic objectives is to integrate First Nations cultures, language, knowledge and histories in everything we do. But they're also separately funded to oversee a really significant program of the repatriation of Indigenous remains and sacred objects from international museums. They do so much of this. And the work is to get them back and return them to country and community. And they've got good people on staff. Dr. Bianca Beetson. She got an OIM just a week or two ago, a very senior person conduct that work. There is this Kwandamuka woman, Lorraine, on the board. Is that not sufficient to accomplish that work?
4: Look, while it's necessary, you need the whole apparatus of that cultural institution to come behind you and to, you know, provide the avenue and the direction of which boards most likely are able to dictate to those organisations.
2: The board sets the tone.
4: Yes.
2: The board sets the priority.
4: Mm-hmm. Yes. And
2: so what would it, I mean, there is a First Nations person on the board. I don't want to diminish her role, but what would it be like for a First Nations executive to have to come to a board without that cultural knowledge and understanding, right, and make a case? What would that be like?
4: Oh, it's like you would not have any sufficient information whereby to make proper decisions about those, for instance, those paintings, you know, where they're stored or what you do with them if you're talking about, you know, a place like Goma or something. And certainly for the museum, big investment in terms of repatriation and sending, you know, people out to country, bringing the bones and the people back to have proper burial on country. Now, Whitefellas can't do this at all. You know, it has to be the people who have the networks through the museum but also have the networks out to the country that's relevant at the time of the bringing back of those people. So really important, you know, I just can't emphasise how vital it is to have people on those boards.
2: Mm. I've remembered the name of the woman, didn't mean any disrespect, First Nations Director at the Queensland Museum, Lorraine Hatton. She's a Quandamooka woman, serves as Indigenous Elder to the Australian Army. Cheryl Buchanan was talking to her earlier today. Her view is that support for One Nation is a mirage, that it will evaporate. She reckons people are feeling hoodwinked, that they were told they were scared into voting against The Voice. That's what Cheryl thinks. And she now reckons that's being interpreted by politicians as meaning there should be no Aboriginal representation in any position in public life. And she reckons the public might be onto that. Do you agree? Are you optimistic?
4: No, I'm not optimistic, to tell you the truth. I'm usually an optimistic person. But let me tell you, Ellen, that this government makes One Nation look like a bunch of left-leaning progressives, because what are they doing? They are eradicating, invisibilising us and destroying our history and culture. And it's as serious as that, because unless they listen to the voices of our people, they will never get anywhere. Believe me, that is why we have closing the gap targets. No one's listening to people on the ground, I believe. That's why 4 out of 17 targets are only on track. Same with the cultural institutions. You watch, in a year or so, it will be very dire in terms of, you know, the feedback that they get and what they do.
2: Do you have any sense of why they're doing it? Let me read this statement. The Christopher Lee government, asked about Project Invisibility, said, "We've been clear from the start, redirecting funds into practical, locally led projects, delivering tangible outcomes for Aboriginal and Torres Strait Islanders, discrete communities." And then they mentioned clean water at Woorabinda.
4: Look, as we know, clean water, housing, education are basic human rights here. Why should we feel anything special? Because if they applied the same principles they did to other discrete communities, then surely there would be great improvement. But these are our basic human rights, and people can't get the connection between, you know, an Indigenous community, a non-Indigenous community, and, you know, the struggle to, you know, put services in there. And I've heard that all the time, that, yes, we're going to go do the water and we're going to do the sewerage and, you know, we're going to do the electricity. Well, you know, we're human beings too.
2: Do you see it as not an either-or? Like, you can either be on the board or you can have clean drinking water, sort of thing.
4: Oh, yeah, I think you don't make those trade-offs. You know, you have to meet the needs and listen to the aspirations of people on the ground. Otherwise, you get nowhere.
2: And are you saying that because that's what you feel representation is?

0: and your prominent Indigenous leaders on boards actually delivers.
1: Exactly. I think they deliver, you know, a voice that is strong and that comes from lived experience, and all of us do.
0: Yeah. Jackie Huggins, thank you so much for taking the time to talk to us tonight.
1: Thanks, Ellen.
0: Dr. Jackie Huggins is a Bidjara Birragabajuru woman. She's a First Nations historian. She has a storied history as an advocate for Indigenous people, not only in this state, but right around Australia. It is 27 minutes past five right now. Here's Christine Arnoux, My Island Home.

0: My island home, Christine Arnoux. It is coming up to your 5:30 news on 612 ABC Brisbane. After the news, somebody who was in the room at the press club today with Pauline Hanson.
1: Everything Brisbane.
2: It was such an iconic wedding and party venue.
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0: ABC News, good afternoon. I'm Michael Bausch. The corporate watchdog has launched a criminal probe into a failed Queensland luxury caravan maker amid allegations of insolvent trading. Josh Dye reports.
1: Zone RV collapsed in December, owing creditors $42 million, with the Sunshine Coast business wound up in January. More than 100 customers collectively lost more than $10 million after paying for caravans that were never built. The liquidator alleges Zone RV's sole director, David Bigger, traded the business while insolvent. ASIC says it's now formally investigating whether criminal offences occurred. Whistleblower and former Zone RV executive Kim Hodgkins says that's a relief.
2: Unfortunately, it's sort of impacted all areas of my life, not in a good way.
1: Mr. Bigger was contacted for comment.
0: Activist group GetUp has claimed responsibility for a rogue protest sign that disrupted Pauline Hanson's address to the National Press Club in Canberra. The automated banner accused the One Nation leader of opposing a wage rise for ordinary workers while accepting a big pay bump for herself. Senator Hanson ignored the commotion, pressing ahead with a wide-ranging speech on multiculturalism, net zero climate goals and the ABC. She also used the platform to outline her strict stance on gender identity guidelines.
3: I am not opposed to transgender people. I am simply saying that a transgender woman should not be

0: allowed into women's sport or into a woman's changing room, and likewise a transgender man.
1: Bail has been denied for a Queensland boy arrested in a counter-terror investigation in Maryborough. Police allege the 13-year-old was planning acts of violence at a local school and possessed extreme online content. He was initially detained after allegedly making threats at a service station in late May. The bail application was heard in the Maryborough Children's Court today. He'll remain in custody as investigations continue. Diplomats are finalising the details for Friday's peace signing in Switzerland, which will bring an end to the Middle East war. Ali Crew reports.
2: Under the Memorandum of Understanding, the US will end its blockade of Iran's ports, while Tehran will restore the passage of oil tankers and other maritime traffic through the Strait of Hormuz. US President Donald Trump says it will rule out a nuclear weapon for Tehran, but Iran says the issue of its nuclear program will be tackled in later talks. There are reports the deal also allows Iran to sell oil upon signing of the MOU, and that it includes a $300 billion private fund to trigger investment into Iran. The Iranian-backed militant group Hezbollah says it believes Iran will not sign a final nuclear deal with Washington unless Israel withdraws from Lebanon, as Iran's top diplomat said Israel's continued troop presence would be considered a breach of the MOU.
1: Meantime, the federal government has downgraded its travel warnings for several countries in the Middle East amid the looming peace deal. Jack Mackay reports from Parliament House.
3: The government previously advised Australians not to travel to Bahrain, Israel, Kuwait, Qatar and the United Arab Emirates following the outbreak of the conflict. It's now revised those warnings, instead urging travellers to reconsider their need to go to those countries. A do not travel advisory will remain in place, though, for some parts of Israel. Foreign Minister Penny Wong says while the security situation in the Middle East could deteriorate rapidly with little warning, her department has determined it's appropriate to change the warning levels. She says the government is still urging Australians to postpone non-essential travel.
1: Well, after nearly a decade of blueprint designs and production delays, Qantas is finally ready to lock in its first ultra-long-haul flight route. The carrier is set to announce whether London or New York will be the inaugural destination for its much-touted Project Sunrise fleet. The modified direct flights will bypass traditional stopovers in Asia and the Middle East. Premium passengers can expect to pay a 20% markup for the non-stop convenience when commercial services launch next year. To the weather for Queensland, widespread showers, areas of rain and possible storms tomorrow in the southwest. Isolated showers for eastern regions, mostly fine elsewhere. Brisbane's temperature range 13 to 23 degrees, the Gold Coast 12 to 23, Ipswich 8 to 23 and the Sunshine Coast 13 to 22. Mostly fine in the southeast on Friday, a few showers for Saturday and Sunday. 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
7: The time now is 25 minutes to 6 on 612 ABC Brisbane. Let's go to Canberra, where it's cold and dark tonight. But earlier, One Nation leader Pauline Hanson's speech to the National Press Club was dramatically interrupted. You'll see this on your news service tonight. Maybe it's come across your feed already. A banner mechanically unfurled behind her. It was quite a thing. It's now, you would have heard on our news service, the activist organisation GetUp saying that they somehow planted quite a sophisticated bit of machinery behind the speaker's podium at the National Press Club so that a banner mechanically unfurled while Pauline Hanson was speaking. The senator was addressing federal political reporters for the very first time at the National Press Club in her storied 30-year political career. She began by refusing to acknowledge traditional owners but pointedly acknowledged all other Australians, including migrants and veterans. The One Nation leader said Australia should be a monocultural society. She described radical Islamic preachers as a social cancer and climate change as a hoax. But when she began talking about the cost of living, this large banner unfurled behind her with the words, "I," meaning Senator Hanson, "opposed pay rises for workers while I took a $100,000 pay rise for myself," a reference in part to the Senator's strong and public opposition to the recent pay rise for minimum wage workers, something employers in this country and employer groups had said was necessary. Listen here, you can hear the sound of the banner unfurling before the manager of the press club cuts Senator Hanson's microphone briefly, then she continues speaking.
0: Now let's talk about the cost of living. The Salvation Army's latest Red Shield report released in May this year is not easy to read. It reveals the plight of increasing numbers of low-income Australians who now need help just to get by. Thousands of Australians are seeking this help every day. Organisations like the Salvos are so overwhelmed with demand, they're having to turn people away. Of the 4,400 people surveyed, 19% said they'd eaten food from a rubbish bin in the past 12 months.
7: That's when the mic's cut. It continues in just a moment.
0: Fried or spoiled food. 91% said they had skipped meals and 32% said they do so on a daily basis. 35% said they survived on only one meal a day. 35% said they survived on only one meal a day. And 67% said they watered down food and drinks to make them last longer. 35% of parents said their children had gone to school hungry.
7: That's the sound of officials bringing that banner down behind Senator Hanson.
0: Thank you very much.
8: We're not doing stunts, all right?
0: I think this is very important, what I've just said, and I want you, the people here, and the people watching this. 35% of parents said their children had gone to school hungry.
7: Karina Curtis, Canberra reporter for The West Australian, was in the room when all of that was happening. It was Get Up, was it? And it was quite the stunt.
9: Hi, Ellen. Yes, Get Up claimed credit for that, just as the press club, which went for about half an hour longer than normal, wrapped up. They sent out a statement that just said it was us. And the press club, just in the past 20 minutes or so, has also issued their own statement now that they've had a look into how it came about. They said that it appeared that two people entered the club building yesterday afternoon without permission and installed that separate drop-down screen that people might have seen, and that it was obviously triggered with some kind of remote device during the address. And they've also said that the police are looking at investigating what happened, and they've sent all the various footage and stuff for so on, and they've apologised to Pauline Hanson for the incident. I have to say that the chief executive of the press club, who was the one who ran up to onto stage to tear the banner down, he looked absolutely furious, I thought, during that, about the stunt.
7: It was a very high technology effort, as you say. It was not just a banner that fell down, it sort of electronically and slowly descended behind Senator Hanson, and as you're speculating, there must have been a remote control somewhere for it. What she was saying on the stage, starting with the refusal to acknowledge traditional owners and so forth, but she got very quickly into talking about migration and housing. That was the beginning of the speech, saying that's a source of many of the nation's problems.
0: Undeniably, immigration or immigration policy has our country in the state of crisis.
7: And she went on to say, Katina, 1.9 million people arrived in Australia from 2022 to 25 during the life of the Albanese government. But that's not, as you'd know, 1.9 million migrants. Pauline Hanson there is quoting everyone who arrives in Australia. That includes Australians returning after a stint overseas. That 1.9 million includes foreign tourists, It includes working holiday makers, those young people from the UK and other places who come and pick food, fruit and deliver the schnitzels. It includes students studying temporarily in Australia. It includes New Zealanders who are free to live in Australia. So when Hanson says there are 423,000 people arriving in Australia every year, that is not migrants. The actual number for 24-25 was nowhere near 423,000. It was, in fact, 134,000, so not mass migration at all, but she made the claims nonetheless.
9: Yes, I thought that it was a bit of a greatest hits speech. It was very wide-ranging, as you say, quite a lot of focus on immigration. She said that Australia shouldn't be a multicultural country. We should be multiracial but monocultural. She dwelled on the need for people coming here to speak English, and she took particular aim at immigration from Islamic countries or majority Muslim countries, and hate preachers. So I think, I mean, we've heard a lot of that from her before. Similarly, with her discussion about climate change policy and calling for the need to dump renewables and scrap the climate department, that sort of thing. I don't know that there was much in the speech today that would have changed anyone's mind, whether they support her or don't support her.
7: She quoted census figures from 2021 relating to one in four people speaking a language other than English at home, to make the argument that there's a problem with English speaking in Australia, that Australia was losing its identity. She went on to say that the census found that a very much smaller number, 3.4% of people, not 25%, self-reported that they couldn't speak English very well. I was a bit lost on that point. What was the significance of people speaking a language other than English at home if they can speak English fluently outside the home?
9: I couldn't quite follow that one either. And then there was another point she came back to when she was, during the questions when she was asked about migration, where she appeared to say that people had to turn... She said that people who wanted to come to Australia needed to learn English before they came here to be citizens, but it sort of was a bit confused. I wasn't quite sure whether she meant that only people who moved to Australia in order to become citizens should be allowed to immigrate. That it wasn't at all clear, but I think it sort of fed into that point she was trying to make about being a monoculture.
7: Yeah, yeah. It's interesting, isn't it? Because when you look at people coming to Australia, there's a great big long list, including tourists and working holiday makers and all the rest of it. People coming to Australia aren't just permanent migrants, and so the detail gets difficult. Here's a question asked by Mark Riley. It goes to the point about Pauline Hanson's support of battlers as opposed to her decision to oppose, unlike most business organisations in this country, to oppose a pay rise for minimum wage Australians.
0: Is it really working for small business out there, industries and manufacturing? And I was speaking to one business person, he said the latest increase is going to cost him $50,000 for his business. And he said, I've got to find $100,000 to pay that. He said, I'm going to have to let people go. So it is a great concern. You need to look at the other side of the ledger. Can businesses afford and pay that? I understand there is a struggle that is happening in people being able to afford and pay their bills, but there has to be a balance. As I said, I've been in small business. This government hasn't. Albanese and Chalmers haven't. You have to have a balance there by all means. Why is the increase in cost of living? Because of the electricity charges. That's the main thing, which is costs business right across the whole board. Charges there. Industrial relations, I can assure you, needs a complete overhaul because it's not working.
7: That's Hanson. So she's basically doubling down on saying, look, no, the poorest Australians should not have got a pay rise. It's tough enough for small business.
9: Yes, I think that was probably the gist of where she was going with that. And she really, I mean, her one thing on the cost of living seemed to all keep coming back to energy costs, which she basically was saying was behind everything, every woe in terms of cost of living and pressure on households and Australians.
7: You're listening to Katina Curtis, a Canberra reporter for the West Australian, who was along at the National Press Club today to hear the first ever address by Senator

0: to Pauline Hanson, leader of the One Nation Party. She also insisted that climate change was a hoax, made a number of inaccurate claims about renewable energy and the subsidies for renewable energy, ignoring the subsidies for fossil fuel as well. Have a listen to what she said on this subject.
1: Renewable energy, by all means. No more wind turbines to be put in. That will be scrapped. No more solar panels on agricultural land. Gone. Put it up on your roofs. I don't care. Coal-fired power stations? Yes, we need to have that. One in South Australia, one in Queensland, to deliver the power that we need. And then from there, we move forward and put in a reactor. Start with one. It all comes down to if you can afford it as well as a nation. And I'd like the reactor to go on the East Coast. Build one and deliver the power. The more we can get power out to the people, we will increase industries, manufacturing, and leave the energy cost on people.
0: Yeah, so a bit of a, I don't know how to describe that energy policy, Katina. Can you have a crack at that?
2: A bit of everything, I think, was the gist of it. Definitely anti-renewables, unless you personally want to pay for them to go on your rooftop, and then a bit of everything else, it seemed to be.
0: Mm. Interesting day at the office, Katina Curtis. Thanks so much.
2: Absolutely. Thanks.
0: Katina Curtis, Canberra reporter for The West Australian. What can you say? George says Ellen, tourists and international students on visas who remain aren't included in immigration limits. I think that is where she means. I can agree she can be difficult to comprehend, but she's correct in the sense our government's immigration numbers that are official are all over the place and are underestimates, says George. George, could I encourage you to go along? Queensland has an office of the statistician. Did you know that? We've got an office of the Queensland statistician. And what they do is they put out exactly who is coming to Queensland, the precise numbers. Who are the folks who are the tourists? Where are they coming from? Who are the folks who are the permanent migrants, the temporary migrants, how many students are coming, how many New Zealanders are coming, how many Australians are leaving. They put this out once a year. It is possible to say precisely who is coming into the country. And if you look up the Federal Immigration Department, you will see how many folks have absconded around the place on tourists and international student visas. And you can figure those numbers out as well. I'm pretty sure that if they're on the lam, though, they're not looking to buy housing. I must admit, that's just a feeling, but I reckon I'm right there.
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4: Traffic. Got a breakdown to look out for. Pacific Motorway southbound at Stanley Street through the Gabba. Debris for the M1 southbound at Underwood Road through Underwood. Breakdown Bruce Highway northbound around Deception Bay Road through Burpengary. And a breakdown Logan Motorway eastbound through Parkinson. Still looking quite slow for your run on the M1 southbound between Pimpamar and Narang. Also got some delays for the northbound run through Logan Homer and through Slacks Creek. Gateway northbound is busy from Boondall through to the Bruce Highway at North Lakes and Gympie Road. Looking slow through Chermside, Aspley and Castledine onto the Bruce Highway as well. Also looking a little busy both directions, Riverside Expressway around the city exits. I'm Chris Hull from ATN with all the latest 612 ABC Brisbane traffic.
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0: 9 minutes to six now, a cardboard cutout of Wally Lewis in the living room and red underwear for the entire week. You're going to meet a Maroon superfan next. Buckle up.
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0: 1-300-222-612. 0467-922-612. Do you do anything to bring luck to the Queenslanders tonight? It's game two of State of Origin. How big of a Maroon are you? Do you deck out the house? Do you go all out? If you're a super fan, give us a call. 1-300-222-612. 0467-922-612. Frog Johnson is a Yarrabilba man and a huge Queensland fan. How are you feeling about the game tonight, Frog?
6: To be honest, I'm freaking out right now. We came out so hard in game one and then obviously lost it to a controversial decision.

0: And I'm just worried that, you know, New South Wales are going to come out really hard in this game. But I think we'll get it.
1: Trevor Gilmeister was just talking before the news at 5 o'clock, and he reckons if the Queenslanders come out with all guns blazing, they'll set the New South Welshmen back on their heels. And he said, quote, they'll be thinking, holy moly, if they can do that for 15 minutes, they'll have it. Does that reassure you, Frog?
0: Well, it's exactly what we've got to do. We've got to tire out their big boys. We've got to use our speed to an advantage, slow their big boys down and bring it home.
1: But also, you need to keep wearing the red undies. Take us to your house. What does the front lawn look like?
0: Literally, we are decked out more than most pubs now do in Queensland. I have 6 flags completely adorned on the front thing, all adorned in lights. And then on our garage door, it's 9 flags, pennants, and also adorned with lights. So everybody can see, whether it's daytime or nighttime, it's all Queensland here.
1: What about inside?
0: Inside, from as soon as you walk through the front door, I've got a hallway that is adorned with memorabilia. So I've got framed jerseys, I've got the Decade of Dominance framed jersey with all the signatures from all the players through those 10 years. I've also then got every jersey that I've been able to get signed aligning up and down my hallway.
1: Oh,
0: and then once you get to the lounge room,
1: yes.
0: It's Wally Lewis, Billy Moore cut out. I've got flags, I've got all cups, shot glasses, everything you can. I'll always get memorabilia from Queensland Maroons.
1: Who is sitting in that lounge room tonight?
0: Currently, I've got like 8 friends there from Indooroopilly and all the way down to the Gold Coast. Everybody comes to my house because this is where we do Origin.
1: This is where you got to come. Frog Johnson at Yarrabilba, you're not invited, just to be absolutely clear. He's got enough worries on his mind, enough nerves heading into tonight's game 2 of State of Origin. The Queenslanders have got to do it. Are you a huge Maroon fan? What are your traditions? 0467 922 612, or you can give us a call, 1300 222 612. What do you do tonight? Okay, it's 7 o'clock. You're getting nervous. What are you going to start doing?
0: So literally probably at 7:30, we all eat because we've probably been drinking for the past 2 hours. We'll set out our hot dogs, we'll set out the food, so it's all ready and done. We've got a full belly, and then it's the game. And
1: oh, so
0: like,
1: this is important. Eat first.
0: Eat first. We've learned that lesson too hard too many times.
1: Right. Eat first and then get it underway. Does it matter what you eat? Because I know you're a superstitious guy.
0: Literally. There's nothing blue, and I'm talking even dips. If a hummus has a blue lid, it's a no-go.
1: Oh, hardcore.
0: Or whatever it is, we'll find a corn relish. At least it's all yellow with red bits inside.
1: So you're looking for the red, you're looking for the maroon. Anything blue is banned. I know exactly the hummus you're talking about. Get that out. Leave that in the fridge. Don't even bring it into the house. Were you able to convince the missus to name the kids after Origin greats?
0: Unfortunately, no. That was one of those ones. It was a bit of a furphy from I think it was a Channel 9 commentator that said, oh, we're going to name the kids, and we were watching the promo going, what? But no, we were able to name our daughter Matilda, though, so at least she's got an Australian name and an Australian Socceroo. So.
1: Let me play you a bit of reassurance. This is Billy Slater, asked if they're ready for tonight. It's very brief. Listen.
2: Need to pick ourselves up off the canvas, and we need to go again. So that's been a focus for us.
1: He sounds good and solid and confident, doesn't he?
0: Ah, definitely. Like, Billy's always got that calm head, no matter what, no matter how much we lost by. Like, last year when we lost the first game at Queensland at Suncorp Stadium, we were there for that game, and we felt deflated. But, you know, straight away he went, no, it's okay, that's only one game. We've still got 2 more to go.
1: Yeah, we've got 2 more to go. You didn't fly down to Melbourne tonight. You're in Yarrabilba. Bilba, you got friends watching at home. The kids are there. It's a huge night. I reckon we can get it done, don't you?
0: Oh, God, we've got to get it done. I'm pretty positive. Queenslander all the way.
1: Good on you. Frog, I'll be thinking of you tonight. Thank you so much. Go Queensland. You can catch every heart-stopping moment of Origin live and ad-free. No gambling ads on 612 ABC Brisbane from 7 o'clock tonight.

And if Origin's not your thing, Evenings with Renee Crosh will still be with you on ABC Listen and digital radio. A little while back, Jimmy Barnes and Tina Turner got together to re-record the song.

0: ABC News. Good evening, I'm Michael Bausch. One Nation leader Pauline Hanson has used her first National Press Club address to outline her policy vision on issues from immigration and energy to transgender rights. Isabella Tolhurst reports.
1: In her address to the National Press Club, Senator Hanson called for an overhaul of industrial relations, pledged to adopt nuclear energy and cut the ABC and SBS. She said immigration meant Australia was losing its identity and values.
2: Under the failed policy of multiculturalism, all cultures are allowed equivalents to ours. Surely opposing that is not racist, it's common sense.
1: Greens Senator Sarah Hanson-Young said the speech was hateful and that Senator Hanson sought to blame others without providing solutions. Nationals leader Matt Canavan said while he agreed with some of her points, they lacked proper detail.
0: A teenager has been placed on probation over an e-bike crash on the Gold Coast that killed his friend. Emily Dobson reports.
3: 17-year-old Hudson Gagg died last September after the electric bike he was a passenger on collided with a car in Talabudra. The 17-year-old driver of the e-bike, who cannot be named for legal reasons, was sentenced in the Southport Children's Court today. He pled guilty to 6 charges, including driving without due care and attention causing death, driving unlicensed, and driving with a relevant present drug in his blood. Magistrate Mark Bambury imposed a 9-month probation and disqualified his licence for 9 months.

0: Users are being urged to monitor updates on the Smart Traveller site.
1: Two former bosses of casino giant Star Entertainment have been slapped with multi-year corporate bans and massive fines. They were accused of turning a blind eye to Chinese money laundering syndicates, as David Taylor reports.
2: Earlier this year, the federal court found that Star's former CEO, Matthias Beckia, and its former lawyer, Paula Martin, breached their duties in relation to their handling of the risks associated with money laundering at one of Australia's major casinos. The corporate watchdog ASIC brought the case against Star. Today, Justice Michael Lee imposed a penalty of $700,000 on Mr. Beckia and $400,000 for Paula Martin. Mr. Beckia has been disqualified from running companies for 6 years, while Ms. Martin has been disqualified for 7 years.
1: Brisbane's Lord Mayor has handed down the council's $3.9 billion budget. Adrian Schrinner says residential rates will rise by an average of 3.97%. That equates to about $63 a year. A significant portion of the budget will target city infrastructure, including $135 million to help repair the ageing Story Bridge. The federal government is injecting more than $500 million into Australian sport to secure long-term success ahead of the Brisbane Olympic and Paralympic Games. The package announced today includes targeted cost of living relief for athletes. There'll also be dedicated support for female sporting leaders. Sport Minister Annika Wells says the cash splash is designed to protect our competitive edge across multiple upcoming global events.
3: With all the budget constraints, we've put it at $513 million for the next 2 years to try and give them everything we can to make sure that we're successful in Glasgow in a month, in LA 2028, in the French Alps in 2030, and of course, here in Brisbane 2032.
1: Queensland's weather, widespread showers, areas of rain and possible storms tomorrow in the southwest, isolated showers for eastern regions, mostly fine conditions elsewhere. Brisbane, 13 to 23 degrees, mainly fine in the southeast on Friday, a few showers expected for Saturday and Sunday. On Moreton Bay, east to southeasterly winds about 10 knots, seas below a metre. 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
4: Good evening and welcome to PM. I'm Samantha Donovan, coming to you from the lands of the Wurundjeri people of the Kulin Nation in Melbourne. Tonight, Pauline Hanson calls for the scrapping of multiculturalism in her debut address to the National Press Club. Also, the South Australian Parliament debating new abortion laws, and 60 years since England last won the World Cup, English fans say their time has finally come.
5: Football's coming home again.
6: I want to see England win it. We've been so close. Eventually we're going to get there and do it.
7: This is our year. Because I picked to come the whole way with England. This is the year I picked. It's going to happen. I know it.
4: She's been on the political scene in Australia for 30 years, but until today, Pauline Hanson hadn't addressed the National Press Club in Canberra. Her first appearance wasn't without incident. Protesters gathered outside, called her a racist, and as her speech began, a banner placed on the stage by activists was unfurled. In her wide-ranging address, she called for the scrapping of multiculturalism and the abolition of the Federal Department of Climate Change and the National Indigenous Australians Agency. Rachel Mealy prepared this report.
8: Let's begin by welcoming Senator Pauline Hanson.
9: It was a first for the National Press Club. After 30 years on the political stage, Pauline Hanson was finally on this stage.
10: Thank you very much, Tom, and thank you very much for being here.
9: Outside the press club in Canberra, protesters had gathered, waving banners which labelled Pauline Hanson a racist.
11: Pauline Hanson, go to hell!
12: Take your racist there as well!
11: Migrants are welcome, racists are not!
9: Inside, Pauline Hanson's speech began.
10: Don't expect a divisive welcome to country from me. This beautiful country belongs to all Australians born here and those who have come to join us.
9: Recent opinion polls have shown a surge in support for Pauline Hanson and One Nation. Today, she had the chance to explain her vision for Australia and began on the topic of immigration.
10: Undeniable.

0: Unfortunately, immigration or immigration policy has our country in the state of crisis. At the centre of this crisis is the utterly flawed policy of multiculturalism. We cannot be a multicultural society. We are a multiracial society, but we must be monocultural.
1: Pauline Hanson told the press club a government she leads would restrict immigration from predominantly Muslim nations and blamed the current immigration policy for leading to the housing crisis. But when she moved on to the cost of living crisis, a giant yellow banner was slowly unfurled remotely on stage behind her.
0: 19% said they'd eaten food from a rubbish bin in the past 12 months.
1: Activist group GetUp later claimed credit for the stunt. Pauline Hanson was pictured on the banner above a statement which read, "I opposed a pay rise for workers while I took a $100,000 pay rise for myself." After glancing at the poster, Pauline Hanson continued speaking while Press Club staff members tore it down.
0: 35% of parents said their children had gone to school hungry. Thank you very much.
1: Pauline Hanson covered a wide range of policy areas in her near 50-minute speech. She says a One Nation government would scale back paid parental leave, rebalance the industrial relations system, review the childcare system, introduce nuclear energy, and remove funding from Indigenous-led organisations. She took aim at the media, pledging to abolish SBS and convert the ABC to a subscription-only service in capital cities. When she'd finished her address, Press Club Chair Tom Connell explained that organisers had no involvement in the banner stunt. Senator Hanson laughed it off.
0: Just tell me, is this another first?
2: I believe it is.
0: I get a lot of firsts in my life.
2: I believe it is. So there you go. We've ticked off another one.
1: Senator Hanson was then subject to questions from journalists, including a question from Guardian journalist Sarah Martin about Pauline Hanson's daughter Lee, who's currently employed by One Nation.
0: Honestly, you never give up. I've never seen a person that's at such a trashy journalist, you know, and what you put out all the time, you've got this obsession with constantly trying to pull down myself, my party or Mrs. Reinhart, whatever you do.
1: She was also asked about her approach to Indigenous affairs.
0: My vision for Australia is that we're all Australians, regardless of race, colour, creed, where you are. We're all treated as Australians equally on an individual needs basis, not based on race. And with that, yes, that money will go into consolidated revenue, where any Australian can get that help if they need help.
1: And on the issue of energy policy,
0: no more wind turbines to be put in. That will be scrapped. No more solar panels on agricultural land. Gone. Put it up on your roofs. I don't care. Coal-fired power stations, yes, we need to have that. One in South Australia, one in Queensland to deliver the power that we need. And then from there, we move forward and put in a reactor. Start with one. It all comes down to if you can afford it as well as a nation.
1: She says the party hasn't made a decision about whether or not a nuclear reactor would be privately or publicly funded.
3: Rachel Mealy. As she began her speech to the National Press Club today, Pauline Hanson made a point of stating she's not accountable to journalists, but to the people of Australia. Our reporter, Oliver Gordon, has been speaking to voters on the streets of Melbourne to find out what they think of the rising political figure and her One Nation party.
4: AFL Mad Melbourne looked different this afternoon as dozens of rugby league fans walked along the banks of the Yarra River in either maroon or blue. Luke from far north Queensland is in town for tonight's State of Origin game at the MCG, but was happy to talk to the ABC about why he's likely to vote for Pauline Hanson at the next federal election.
5: Yeah, I think the way things are going, yeah, most likely, yeah, definitely.
4: Which of her policies do you like?
5: The stamps on like immigration and that, and also giving, because I live up in the rural area, so giving more chances for us people in the rural area.
4: The Queenslander has watched her political career

0: evolve over the years?
1: For me, as a First Nations person, like, she said some things about First Nations as well, which is controversial, but I think as a bigger picture moving forward, I think that's where we have to go and come together as one.
0: He's ready to change his vote in the hope that things get better for rural Queenslanders.
1: She'll have a good shake-up and probably open everyone's eyes and, why not give her a crack? Like, we've given other people a crack who've said things and nothing's happened, so why not? She deserves a fair go, I reckon.
0: 27-year-old man Daniel is willing to vote for Pauline Hanson's One Nation for the first time too.
2: I think she's made politics entertaining again, if nothing else. And I think the policy she's putting forward pertaining to immigration most interests me as a sort of on-the-fence voter either way. I'm more, you know, just for a society that's meritocracy-focused, capitalistic, and protecting what we have that's great in Australia. That's pretty much all that's important to me. And I don't think either governments are doing that at the moment in the coalition. And I believe that One Nation and Pauline's movement is probably the best path forward for young Australians.
0: Following Pauline Hanson's speech to the National Press Club, some callers to ABC Radio have been sharing why they'll vote for the once fringe party.
3: I'm glad that she is for Australian values and for holding on to those. I think you can love people of all different ethnicities and not want to necessarily just accept kind of the tide of every cultural value that comes on our shores, if that makes sense.
4: What's really thrown me is the lie before the last election about property taxes and all those things not being changed, being repeated and repeated and repeated, and then all of a sudden they were changed. Whereas Pauline, for 30 years, whether you agree or not, has always stuck to her word.
5: Some of my best friends are Muslim and they've fitted into our culture, accepted our way of life, and they've brought a lot of good things to the to our country. But a lot of these people who won't assimilate into the Australian way of life, all they're doing is bringing the problems from the countries that they've fled and propagating them in Australia.
0: Not everyone is getting behind Pauline Hanson, though. Queensland supporter Kelso, who's also in town for State of Origin, is frightened by the leader's rise.
6: I think it's actually quite scary and really sad, to be fair. She certainly doesn't speak for me or any of my family. I hope people start to see her for what she is.
0: Which is what, in your view?
6: To me, it's gutter politics. It's just someone trying to get votes. And, yeah, I really don't think she reflects Australia.
0: What is Australia to you?
6: Australia is multiculturalism. It's coming to places like Melbourne to see footy games. It's all sorts of things. It's people driving taxis. It's the Ubers. It's just a great place, and we should keep it that way.
7: That's Queensland voter Kelso speaking to our reporter Oliver Gordon in Melbourne. Legislation to amend South Australia's abortion laws is being debated in the state's parliament today. The bill was introduced by new Family First MP Sarah Game and makes for the third time the issue of late-term abortion has been raised in that state's parliament in less than 2 years. As Angus Randall reports, with South Australia now having 7 One Nation MPs, there's likely to be greater support for changes to the law.
8: It was only 4 years ago that abortion was decriminalised in South Australia. Now it's back on the political agenda.
9: I haven't made it secret at all that I'm pro-life from conception, so I'd like to see abortion banned completely.
8: A bill put forward by former One Nation member Sarah Game would restrict pregnancy terminations in SA after 25 weeks, unless the life of the mother is under threat. Currently, abortion is legal in the state for any reason up to 22 weeks. After that, two doctors must agree a termination is appropriate. This is broadly in line with other states, where abortion is legal for any reason up until a set point and then requires doctor approval. Sarah Game was elected 4 years ago on the One Nation ticket. She resigned from the party in May last year to become an independent and only yesterday joined another party called Family First.
9: My values haven't changed, so no matter where I've been, I've always been fighting for the same values for South Australians.
8: This is the third time she's introduced a bill restricting abortion. But with 4 One Nation MPs in the lower house and 3 in the upper house following the March state election, there's more momentum behind the bill.
9: There has been, for me, an unseen level of negotiation, drama, back and forth.
8: Both Labor and the Liberal Party have a policy of allowing conscience votes on abortion. Premier Peter Malinowskis says if it passes the upper house, it will immediately be sent for a late-night vote in the lower house.
10: The abortion issue, from a select few of hardcore people, they want to relitigate it over and over again, and that's not going to happen at the expense of my government's agenda.
8: Pregnancy terminations after 22 weeks are extremely rare. In 2024, only 1% of the state's abortions took place after that time. Bridget Coombe is the co-convener of the South Australian Abortion Action Coalition.
11: The reasons that people need abortions after that time are rare. They're generally very complicated, and they may be to do either with information about the health of the pregnancy, which isn't known until that point or until later, or a change in the circumstances of the pregnant person, their health and well-being, or their social circumstances, particularly in consideration of violence.
8: Despite this, she worries anti-abortion campaigns like this one are chipping away at women's rights.
11: When bills like this come before the parliament, for a start, what that does is changes the conversation away from improving access to just maintaining access and not losing it. The second thing, of course, is that it's part of an incrementalist strategy to gradually restrict abortions to the point of banning abortions.
8: One Nation has only recently waded into the issue of abortion. As recently as last year, Pauline Hanson told South Australian anti-abortion campaigner Dr. Joanna Howe her stance.
12: And let me get this straight, I'm not against abortion, but in the first trimester.
8: Speaking to the press club today, the One Nation leader had this to say.
12: I'm not against, people and circumstances, women that need to have an abortion for medical reasons, for some circumstance. I'd rather educate women to use contraceptives than to go through an abortion. Too many abortions in this country anyway.
8: Dr. Prudence Flowers from Flinders University's College of Human Sciences and Culture says that Pauline Hanson is testing out what connects with voters.
13: We have kind of inklings that they are experimenting with specific types of culture war tactics, I think you could say, that come out of the US. So Hanson is no stranger to these tactics. She's been at the forefront of anti-trans rhetoric in Australia, really in the 2020s, and she's experimented with kind of language around critical race theory and wokeness. But until now, she's not involved herself in abortion politics.
8: A poll from the Australia Institute in March showed 87% of voters supported at least some access to abortion. That only drops to 84% among One Nation voters. These figures are broadly in line with previous surveys. Dr. Flowers says it's a political gamble for One Nation to take an anti-abortion stance.
13: Because Australia is not the United States, Australia has consistently been very pro-choice for decades. Every state and territory in Australia has decriminalised and treats abortion as healthcare. So there's not necessarily this appetite for US-style anti-abortion politics. And I think that's why we're seeing these attacks occurring around very, very marginal issues. So really it's about chipping away at the edges of that kind of pro-choice support and trying to peel people away from that politics.
7: Dr. Prudence Flowers from Flinders University, Angus Randall reporting. This is PM. I'm Samantha Donovan. You can hear all our programs live or later on ABC Listen. Still to come at the World Cup, England fans are confident the trophy is finally coming home. To Tasmania now, where the Premier has revealed two government MPs who've racked up hefty legal bills are spending the money on fighting the state's Integrity Commission. That means taxpayers are funding both sides of the secretive legal matters. The total bill is heading towards $1 million. The Premier, Jeremy Rockliffe, has been under pressure over the ongoing saga for weeks and is facing a censure motion in the state's parliament, as Alexandra Humphreys reports.
14: Tasmania's government has been dominated by an enduring mystery. What's behind the escalating legal bills being racked up by its MPs? In Parliament this morning, in response to a question from the opposition's Integrity spokeswoman Ella Haddad, Premier Jeremy Rockliffe cleared up some of the secrecy.
15: Premier, are Tasmanians paying almost $1 million to cover both sides of secret legal disputes between your former ministers and the Integrity Commission?
16: Good question.
17: Honourable Premier.
18: There is a process underway, and
16: At face value, yes. The answer to your question is yes.
14: In recent weeks, two ministers have resigned. Former

0: Racing Minister Jane Howlett went to the backbench just yesterday as it was revealed her legal bill climbed to $405,000. And former Arts Minister Madeleine Ogilvy lost her cabinet position 2 weeks ago over accusations she misled Parliament about Supreme Court proceedings and has a separate bill of $120,000. Tasmania's Integrity Commission's also shelled out $317,000 on its own legal costs. Vicar Bailey is a Greens MP.
1: We now have two former ministers sitting on the backbench and a massive cloud over the government and the Premier's handling of this action.
0: It's an uncomfortable situation for the minority Liberal government. Robert Hortle is the Deputy Director of the Tasmanian Policy Exchange with the University of Tasmania.
2: They've already sort of got to the point where they're having to recycle ministers, bring people from the backbench who have previously been pushed out of the ministry back in. So it's really challenging from a personnel point of view.
0: Tasmanian Premier Jeremy Rockliff faced a censure motion in Tasmania's parliament today. However, there's little appetite for the minority government to face another no-confidence motion, just 1 year since the last one led to an early election.
2: It's certainly one of the low points for Tasmania's political culture over recent decades. We know that, you know, at a time when democracy is sort of in retreat globally, that trust in our democratic systems and trust in our politicians, the people who represent us, is hugely important. And episodes like this are really damaging to that trust.
0: The Integrity Commission's had two ongoing investigations into Tasmanian MPs since 2022, both related to conflict of interest allegations. Little else is known publicly. It's only recently emerged that there is Supreme Court action afoot in at least one case, but confidentiality rules are such that the court can't even reveal whether a suppression order exists. Commentators say it's time for that secrecy to be reconsidered.
2: Given the current situation we're in, the only real antidote is as much transparency as is possible within the bounds of legal confidentiality.
3: These events, these matters, raise the question, is the design of the integrity system really meeting public expectations?
0: Professor Gabrielle Appleby is with the University of New South Wales and a research director with the Centre for Public Integrity.
3: And I think there's legitimate questions now being asked as to whether the culture and practice in the Commission is leaning too far to secrecy, and there is a very strong public interest in greater information about these investigations, particularly now that we know that they have moved into court proceedings. So there's that additional element of public interest in knowing more about these matters, where public monies are being spent, what allegations are being made, what concerns have been raised. Here we have complete confidentiality. Now that has to raise questions about whether the secrecy provisions are operating in a way that gets that balance right.
0: It means Tasmanians have gone to the polls not once, but twice since the Integrity Commission began its investigations. But voters were none the wiser.
3: I think it's really important that voters have information and the right information to make informed choices at elections. And there is legitimate concerns that because of the secrecy that has been attaching to these long-standing investigations, voters may not have had that full information.
4: Professor Gabrielle Appleby from the Centre for Public Integrity. Alexandra Humphreys with that report. England will be one of the last teams to get its World Cup campaign underway when it takes on Croatia in Dallas tomorrow. Despite many years of major tournament heartbreak, the England fans and players believe now is their time. The ABC's Amanda Shalala sent this report from Dallas.
5: It's been 60 years since England's one and only World Cup victory, and there have been many false dawns since 1966. But players, pundits and punters believe football is finally coming home. It's coming home. It's coming.
6: Football's coming home. We've done it so far. We've been so close. Eventually we're going to get there and do it.
7: This is our year. Because I picked to come the whole way with England. This is the year I picked. It's going to happen. I know it.

0: course it's coming home. You have to believe. We've all flown
1: here. Come on, England!
0: But we're so proud to be English.
2: Izzy Christensen played for England's women's team and is now an expert commentator for Sky Sports UK. She shares the positive outlook.
3: I think there's a level of expectation around the fans and a level of sort of optimism. Everybody, it feels like we're on the edge of like a bird on the edge of the branch waiting to fly.
4: Kane and Harry Kane! There had to be a Harry Kane goal somewhere along the line.
2: Star striker and captain Harry Kane comes to the tournament as one of the best players in the world right now, having scored 66 goals for Bayern Munich last season, the most of any player in Europe's top five leagues.
5: Throughout our career, you need a lot of things to go your way and fall into place at the right time, and I feel like it has for this tournament. So for sure, it's one of the best opportunities we will have as a team to win it.
2: Christensen believes Kane and manager Thomas Tuchel are the perfect combination.
3: I think Harry Kane is somebody who manages the expectation of the nation really well. He's got such a unique mindset, and I think that at the helm of the team, along with Tuchel's tactical kind of expertise and his ability to get the best out of the group, is where England are at right now. It's just a question of can they do it.
2: First, they have to overcome Croatia, a team that beat them in the semi-finals in 2018. Thousands of Croatian fans marched the streets of downtown Dallas with their own visions of glory.
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9: Croatian football fans in Dallas eagerly awaiting their team's World Cup contest with England tomorrow. Thanks for joining me for PM. I'm Samantha Donovan. PM will be back at the same time tomorrow. Good night.

0: ABC News. Good evening, I'm Michael Bausch. The father of a Gold Coast teenager killed in an e-bike crash last year says better support is needed for victims. Emily Dobson reports.
1: 17-year-old Hudson Gagg was a passenger on an e-bike when it collided with a car last September. The e-bike's 17-year-old driver, who cannot be named for legal reasons, pleaded guilty to six charges, including driving without due care and attention causing death. He's been sentenced to 9 months probation and 9 months without a licence. Speaking outside the Southport Children's Court, Hudson's father, Jason Gagg, says it's tough without financial compensation for victims.
2: If there is an incident, people can make a claim against you because at the moment there wasn't anything there.
1: New laws for e-devices come into force next month.
0: Pauline Hanson has used a landmark address in Canberra to launch a scathing attack on Australia's multicultural policies. The One Nation leader this afternoon delivered her first ever speech to the National Press Club. Senator Hanson says the federal government's immigration strategy has plunged the nation into crisis, and she says the current approach is fundamentally flawed. The case of an Australian retiree who relocated to Thailand just to make ends meet has prompted urgent calls for the federal government to boost rental support for pensioners. Fiona Blackwood reports.
3: Peter Stevenson moved to Thailand after struggling to pay rent on his age pension in Australia.
4: It wasn't living, it was existing from week to week.
3: People on the age pension and other income supports are entitled to rent assistance, currently at a maximum of just over $200 a fortnight. A study by the Grattan Institute found two-thirds of pensioners who rent in the private market live in poverty. The Institute is calling for rents for the cheapest 25% of homes in capital cities to be used as a guide for increasing the payment.
0: Wildlife workers have found a runaway Tasmanian devil at the centre of a major search on the Gold Coast. Joshua McIntosh reports.
5: The marsupial named Mary escaped from her enclosure at the Paradise Country Wildlife Park in Oxenford on June 2 by making what's been described as a giant leap. Her disappearance made

0: national and international news and sparked an extensive search involving high-tech equipment, thermal imaging drones and sniffer dogs. A company statement said Mary was found last night in bushland about 2 kilometres from the park. She needed urgent medical treatment and was rushed to a specialist veterinary hospital where she was stabilised. The park says Mary is now doing better and will undergo further tests.
1: Track and Field's governing body has launched a global study into how pregnancy and childbirth affect the careers of elite female competitors. The BBC's Sophie Glass-Ryan reports.
2: World Athletics says it wants to carry out research to help it shape future support systems with the aim of helping to reduce inequalities. Elite female athletes are being asked to fill in surveys with their views on perceived barriers, support structures and financial considerations, as well as possible ways to support world rankings during maternity leave. Valerie Adams, the Athletes Commission Chair at World Athletics and a retired two-time Olympic shot put champion, said she was really proud to see the governing body encouraging a more open dialogue about what it means to be a mother and an athlete.
1: And the federal government has today announced more than $500 million in funding to help Australian athletes prepare for the 2032 Brisbane Olympics and Paralympics. Jordan Bissell.
3: The government's described the contribution as a record-breaking investment. It'll go towards funding for things like 68 high-performance sports programs over the next 2 years, direct financial support for athletes and a grant to Paralympics Australia to help with costs ahead of the Los Angeles 2028 Games. There will also be one-off grants to Netball Australia, Bowls Australia and Five Winter Sports in the lead-up to the major events. Federal Minister for Sport Annika Wells says it's a boost for Australian athletes ahead of the Commonwealth Games later this year.
1: Queensland's weather, widespread showers, areas of rain and possible storms tomorrow in the southwest. Isolated showers for eastern regions as well. Mostly fine elsewhere, Brisbane 13 to 23, the Gold Coast 12 to 23, Ipswich 8 to 23, the Sunshine Coast 13 to 22. Mostly fine about the southeast on Friday, a few showers for Saturday and Sunday. On Moreton Bay, east to southeasterly winds 10 knots. 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
6: Hello, hello. It is Origin Fever Night, isn't it? The coverage with Andrew Moore's team will begin at 7 o'clock on Analog. Of course, the game doesn't begin till 8 o'clock. So if you want to listen to the quiz, I'll be here tonight at 7 on the ABC Listen app. Digital radio, TV channel 25, or you can plug in ABC Evenings online and the show will pop up. So if you want to play the quiz, the question I'm asking you tonight is all around Serena Williams and Venus Williams teaming up for Wimbledon.

0: we know Serena made a comeback just a few weeks ago to play in the Queen's tournament in London. She's 45. Her sister Venus made a comeback last year. She has literally turned 46 today. So they are a power duo, aren't they? Making their big comeback to tennis. What other power sibling duos can you think of? We've got Kylie and Danny Minogue, the Wright brothers. Can you think of any more? I'll ask you that after 7 o'clock in the quiz. But first up tonight, should the halving of the fuel excise, effectively reducing your fuel bill by 26 cents a litre, should that stay or go after June the 30th? It's only a fortnight away. Should it stay or should it go? What do you think?
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0: Traffic. Let's check the traffic and then we'll get into that question. Bronwyn Martin from the Transport Management Centre. G'day.
2: Hello, Renee. It's a busy evening across Sydney at Cabramatta. All southbound lanes of the Cumberland Highway remain closed from John Street to Cabramatta Road West after that fatal car crash. So those lanes will stay closed for some time. There is a police investigation being

0: being carried out at the site. If you are heading north on the highway as well, you cannot turn right into John Street. John Street is also closed westbound between Coventry Road and the highway, so the best thing to do there is to avoid that area altogether if you can. At Darlinghurst, all lanes of Oxford Street have just reopened at Darlinghurst Road after a bicycle crash, so traffic getting back to normal through there. At North Ryde, one northbound lane of Lane Cove Road is closed under Epping Road. There's been a car crash there, so it's the left lane affected, along with the left turn from Lane Cove Road onto the on-ramp to get to Epping Road, so just be aware of that. At Breesby, one westbound lane of the M5 closed near Queen Street. There's a broken down car by the side of the road. Some motorway crews are there as well. At Glenwood, a broken down car blocking one eastbound lane of Sunnyholt Road near Old Windsor Road. And traffic lights are flashing yellow in a couple of spots. Hoxton Park on Hoxton Park Road, at Whitford Road, and at Bringelly on the northern road at Bringelly Road. So just take care on the approach to those intersections. For anyone travelling on the Central Coast at Carryong, one westbound lane of the Central Coast Highway is closed on the approach to Woi Woi Road. There is a broken down car in the left lane. One of our traffic crews is there. Doesn't look to be causing too many delays through there at the moment. To the public transport, the trains are running pretty much to time at the moment. Metro services are also running as usual. However, there is still an issue with the real-time and timetable data. It is not showing up in apps or online trip planners for today or tomorrow, but the services are running as normal at the moment. And at Cabramatta Route 819 buses still diverting away from the Cumberland Highway because of that car crash. They are missing one stop. You can find more information at transportnsw.info, and for the traffic, head to livetraffic.com.
1: Good on you. Thank you, Bronwyn. Checking the weather. Currently in Sydney, it's 18 degrees, 15 in the west. Tonight, pretty cloudy about, light winds. And tomorrow, 23 for Sydney is the top, and a mostly sunny day. Canberra, you are sitting on 13 degrees. Tonight, it is partly cloudy. No rain, though. Showers tomorrow expected, increasing throughout the day, and a top of 17 degrees. Coming up, did you see the hat trick that Lionel Messi scored for Argentina today? Lionel Messi turns 39 next week. There are eight 40-year-old plus players in this year's tournament. Lionel Messi at the age of 39 next week would be 8 plus 1, that's 9. That is more than in all previous 22 tournaments combined. So there are more older players, 39, 40, 41, playing right now in this year's World Tournament than ever before combined. What does that say about the advancement in sport science? We'll talk about that as well this half hour. But before we do you reckon the halving of the fuel excise should stay or should it go? A big decision needs to be made by the Prime Minister at the end of next week. What do you think? 1300 222 702 is the number.
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1: So the US-Iran peace deal seems to be holding. E-signatures have been signed by both countries. Formally, they're going to sign that on Friday in person. The Strait of Hormuz looks set to open without any taxing by the Iranians. Let the oil flow, says Donald Trump. Prices have come down a lot. The benchmark world oil price has fallen now below $80 a barrel. That's the first time it's been that low in 3 months. But at the end of next week, Prime Minister Anthony Albanese has a big decision regarding the fuel excise. Should the measure stay? That is the halving of that fuel excise to help motorists with the cost of fuel, reducing effectively the amount you're paying at the bowser by 26 cents per litre. Or should it go? It was meant to be temporary. Should it remain, though? What do you think? 1300 222 702 is the number, or the text line 0467 922 702. Peter Currie from the NRMA is here. Hi, Peter.
3: Good evening.
1: You represent motorists,
3: yes,
1: at the NRMA. What's your view, and what's the NRMA's view on this?
3: So I'm not

0: economists, but I reckon I could probably get 1,000 on the calls tonight to say that it should be returned, based purely on the fact that if we want real relief at the Bowser, it's going to have to come from a sustained permanent peace in the Middle East, and also obviously the Strait of Hormuz reopening and staying open. So there's no doubt that it's provided relief for families at the Bowser. The government set it at 3 months. I'd be surprised if they did extend it, given what you just said. Prices have been falling. The benchmark price in Australia for unleaded is called tapas. It's currently trading at about $84 a barrel US. And it's been falling. It's fallen about 12% in the last week. So we think those falls are likely to continue, hopefully, if that peace holds. And given that, I can't see the government extending the cut to the excise. However, they have said they're keeping all their options open.
1: They have said that. He has indicated that he's open to extending it. Question is the fuel excise at 52.6 cents a litre just too high?
0: So it goes up twice a year with inflation. We had argued some years ago that they should have capped the increase, but it goes up regardless. The idea of the excise, in theory, is that that money is meant to be used to fix our roads. So it's motorists contributing so that government, all levels of government, have the money they need to upgrade the roads. And given the fact that the road toll is terrible in Australia this year, it's about almost 5% higher than last year, so it's over 1,330 deaths. What we want is, if you're going to collect an excise, use it to fix our roads. And that's, I guess, the beef that we currently have, if any. It's that in the last federal budget,

0: So most, well, 79% of it was. So there's two chunks of money that comes out of that excise. One is the diesel rebate, and the net amount, or what's left, well, we've always argued all of it should go into the road network, certainly more than 70%. It was at 79%. And look, our members get that some of that excise is going to be used for other really important government services like education, the healthcare and defence and border protection, the environment. But given the fact that it was meant to be a tax for roads, and more of it should go back into roads.
1: Okay, thank you very much, Peter. I'll let you get to your Origin party.
0: Thank you. Go Queensland.
1: Go Queensland. Ah,
0: Yeah, I'm a Queenslander. I'll let that one slip out tonight.
1: That's interesting, Peter. I don't think you've got much chance though myself. To Marcus, who's driving to Brisbane. Hello, Marcus.
2: Hi, Renee. It's great to hear you on digital radio in Brisbane tonight. I always love the quiz that you guys have.
1: Oh,
2: On
1: good.
2: the fuel excise, I'm going to say I disagree there. I mean, for a member-owned organisation, they really should be sticking up for motorists a lot more. And unfortunately, the RACQ has the same opinion here in Queensland. It's very flat-footed. I think why, for something that is so essential as fuel for transport, are we paying an excise? Why is it specially taxed? There's 10% GST on the product, as there is with everything else except the food. So I think that 10% GST is enough, and the government should look at other ways of raising money rather than gouging people for moving around or moving freight around. And with the halving of the excise, when the Ukraine invasion began in 2022, the federal government at the time put the halved the excise for 6 months. So this government, now 4 years later, a different government, they've only halved it so far for 3 months. So I think we really could do with another three, because we don't know yet whether the ceasefire will stabilize and whether the war will stop. And the other point is

0: farmer in Canoundra in central west New South Wales. He loves putting up some Instagram videos, Charlie Bloomfield. He's very upset about this, and he talks to, you know, thousands of people a week respond to his videos saying what a problem the high diesel price is for farmers in Australia. So it hasn't got any better for anyone yet, Renee.
1: The fuel excise in Australia, it's very high, isn't it? I mean, even the halving of it at 26 cents per litre, the full excise at 52.6 cents a litre. I mean, I don't know. So you say New Zealand, in New Zealand you pay more in terms of excise for fuel.
0: No. What I'm saying is that we're paying prices as dear as what New Zealand has been paying for their fuel. That's how much it spiked. New Zealand prices are so much higher than Australia already because they're a smaller market. They don't have any local refinery. They have to import it all. Mm. And, yeah, at least with Australia, we have a little bit of local production capacity, which has been retained. Mm. But, it's just such a big problem. It's so punitive. I mean, we won't get into, you know, sort of the green arguments of it. It's a necessary evil, you know, to have diesel to move things around still at the moment. The technology hasn't matured enough for any green transport for heavy haulage. But, the point is, why should fuel be taxed punitively in the same way as alcohol and tobacco is, they're optional things. We don't have to have those in our lives, but for fuel, yes, we really do need it to get around.
1: So you reckon at least you reckon the federal government should extend it for at least another 3 months?
0: At least another 3 months. And, you know, while I've sat on hold, I feel so passionate about it that when I get to my destination tonight, I'll look at starting a petition to petition federal parliament to continue it, because I just feel so strongly about it that we're really not being looked after well enough in this country by this. We really are just being charged far too much, and we deserve a break on this.
1: Mm. Thank you, Marcus.
0: You would hear today Sinead Mangan on the ABC. She did a great report talking to people in regional Australia, and the people are just not out there travelling this winter.
1: Thank you, Marcus. Thank you for your thoughts. I can hear your passion. James says, I made a poor decision today. I watched the ABC's coverage of the press club and missed Lionel Messi's third goal. Yes, well, you missed it. You missed a beauty. But in terms of the halving of the fuel excise, should it remain for at least 3 months or more? Or should Albanese scrap it? What do you think? Dave says, the fuel excise should be permanently reduced. Governments at all levels are using the Australian public as a cash cow. Whenever government can't budget, they just tax more. Look at alcohol tax. Government needs to stop acting like a trust fund kid and clamp down on wasteful spending. We need to get better value for our money. Stop taxing everything, says Dave. There wasn't meant to be any changes to capital gains tax, says another texter. So at least they could do one good thing and hold the halving of the fuel excise. Very quickly, Veronique, who's driving. Hello, Veronique.
2: Hello, good evening.
1: What do you think?
2: Well, what disturbs me most is that the fuel excise punishes people who are in the country that are far away from the main city centres. And we have the benefit of having 50 cents public transport, though. Our public transports aren't ideal, but still we don't feel as much the pinch as they do, and they're far away. So that's what bothers me most.
1: Yeah, the impact on our regional friends. I'm Renee Crosh. This is Enings. On to Lionel Messi in just a tick.
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1: Yeah, and on 612 ABC Radio Brisbane, and we'll be broadcasting right throughout Queensland after 7 o'clock. I hope you can join me for the quiz. You'll have to move over to the ABC Listen app or digital radio, because Andrew Moore will take over the analogue coverage from 7 o'clock with Origin. Now, if you did miss today's

0: alone, there are 8. Plus Lionel Messi, that makes 9. How can this be? And does sports science and the advancements in sports science explain it? Dick Telford is a sports scientist from Canberra University's Research Institute for Sport and joins us now. G'day, Dick.
1: Hello, Renee. How are you?
0: It is extraordinary, is it not?
1: Well, it is extraordinary, but it's sort of happening across a lot of sports. You know, what I do now in between sports science and health science that I research, I coach some athletes. And I was just thinking last year, one of my athletes who was at international level was age 19, and the other one was age 46. That's a hell of a span. And both of them, are potential medalists, or one of them's won medals and the other one's a potential medalist, right at the top level. And that's happening more and more nowadays.
0: Well, can I ask you this, Dick? Do you train them and coach them in exactly the same way?
1: No, the older athletes I train harder. And the older athlete happens to be a woman. Now, that's no excuse either. Because what we're learning now is that we're understanding what training's all about. I really shouldn't have said harder. I should have said better, because we don't often train much harder now, but we train with a bit more knowledge behind us to know what's optimal in terms of the amount of training people do to get the best out of them.
0: If you look at a sport though, like football, World Cup football, it's pretty energetic. I mean, you've got someone like Lamine Yamal for Spain, who's possibly, this is controversial, but he's possibly the best player at the moment. Even he's got a hamstring injury from a few months ago, and they're inching him back onto the field. But how do players who are 40 plus, I think there's some that are 41, how are they playing against 18-year-olds?
1: It's a damn good effort, but I'll tell you now, I've got 4 18-year-olds and 2 of them have got hamstring injuries at the moment. So it's not just the oldies that are getting hamstring injuries, and they've got to hang on. But you mentioned sports science before and sports medicine. It's got a lot to do with it, Renee, because we know how to treat people better, and not only to train them better, but to treat them better. They're using better equipment as well. And the other thing that I've often thought about is we know a lot more about how physical activity and hard training interacts with general health. So we're learning all those things along the way, and I think it adds up. But the number one reason those people are there, I got to say it, it's professionalism. And it's a hell of a lot to knock back when you're knocking back $5 million a year to stop playing.
0: is there some sports psychology at play?
1: All the time. As a coach, I'm not a sports psychologist, but as a coach, you're using sports psychology all the time. Everything you say to an athlete is something that's going to stick into them and work them one way or the other in terms of their motivation or their confidence or whatever. Now we have sports psychology people that are operating at a higher level to work out how to solve certain problems associated with performance with athletes. Now, that's a profession itself. That's an example of sports science helping athletes to go on longer.
0: Mm. So better training methods, better recovery, nutrition, maybe better coaching like yourself, Dick Telford. But to see someone like Lionel Messi score not one goal, not

0: Renault, that the guy that just ran a 2 hour marathon was just on 39 as well. Now, that's phenomenal. That shows the sort of engine you've got in terms of endurance at 39. Messi's showing the sort of skill and power that he's got off the mark with short, sharp work. So you can have it anyway at age 39, but the genetics have got a lot to do with it as well.
1: And then I guess we see the Williams sisters in Serena and Venus. Venus is celebrating her 46th birthday today, and they're returning for Wimbledon in 2 weeks' time.
0: Yep. And I guess the other thing that comes to mind straight away is we all understand more about the importance of physical activity in maintaining just good health. And I think that's got a little bit to do with people wanting to keep on with an active lifestyle, not right at the top, of course, but the more active people we have and the more active kids are, the longer people are likely to go on with their particular sporting profession.
1: Ronaldo's there for Portugal. Do you think he's going to score any goals? Maybe he will.
0: I don't know about that, but I've watched him play a little bit over the last few years, and I'm just in awe of that guy and with Messi. But what about the Australians we've got now? They could be ones coming through as well in terms of that sort of status, and it's very exciting.
1: Well, they're so young. I mean, we've got such a young team compared to these 40-year-olds for the countries that, you know, many people say Spain is up there with, you know, the best countries in this tournament this year. We'll have to see what happens. Ronaldo, actually, is the first football player to now be a billionaire. So it does pay to have longevity.
0: Yeah, I guess the President of the United States might say that as well. He's going close, isn't he? I shouldn't have said that. He's not a soccer player, but he's pretty rich. That's fantastic. You know, a billionaire, that's a bit too much for me to handle.
1: We're out of time, Dick. Thank you. It's news time, 7 o'clock.
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4: ABC News, good evening. I'm Michael Bausch. The federal government has downgraded travel advice for key Middle Eastern hubs, but is warning the region remains volatile. His national tourism reporter, Christy Sexton-McGrath.
5: The Department of Foreign Affairs has lowered its travel warning for people wishing to transit through or travel to parts of the Middle East. The downgrade comes after the US and Iran digitally signed a ceasefire agreement, putting a pause on the months-long conflict, which heavily impacted air travel through the region. The Australian Travel Industry Association has welcomed the move, saying the previous Level 4 warning had created confusion for travellers and insurers, and that tens of thousands of Australians had transited safely through the area in recent weeks. Travellers are being urged to monitor updates on the Smart Traveller site.
4: Queensland CFMEU inquiry has heard the union generated millions of dollars in revenue from illegitimate workplace agreements. Kira Jones reports.
6: The CFMEU's finances are under scrutiny at the inquiry into the union's state division. Council Assisting Andrew Marr KC told the hearing the union weaponised illegitimate enterprise bargaining agreements to boost its annual revenue.
7: The CFMEU was running a dark strategy, by which I mean it wasn't disclosing its strategy to its membership, and it was running it on a grand scale.
6: Mr Marr says the so-called shadow financial operation had a far darker purpose of allowing the union to control the construction industry.
4: One Nation leader Pauline Hanson has used her first National Press Club speech to outline her policy vision on issues from immigration and energy to transgender rights. Isabella Tolhurst reports.
8: In her address to the National Press Club, Senator Hanson called for an overhaul of industrial relations, pledged to adopt nuclear energy and cut the ABC and SBS. She said immigration meant Australia was losing its identity and values.
9: Under the failed policy of multiculturalism, all cultures are allowed equivalence to ours. Surely opposing that is not racist, it's common sense.
8: Greens Senator Sarah Hanson-Young said the speech was hateful and that Senator Hanson sought to blame others without providing solutions. Nationals leader Matt Canavan said while he agreed with some of her points, they lacked proper detail.
4: Experts say Queensland's newly announced Child Protection Commission will opt

0: A potential mid-sea collision is being blamed for an incident where a Russian naval frigate fired across the bow of a British civilian boat. Cyan Valance reports from London.
1: When a Russian warship fired warning shots at a UK-registered yacht in the English Channel south of the Isle of Wight on Tuesday morning, the British Ministry of Defence launched an investigation. Within hours, it reported back, saying the warship was concerned about a possible collision with the yacht. Initially, it tried to contact the other vessel, but when that failed, the warship fired warning shots near but not at the yacht. There were concerns the incident was more sinister, given rising tensions between Russia and the UK, but the Ministry of Defence says this was an isolated incident.
0: Briefly in sport, the scene is set for tonight's Origin showdown at the MCG. Queensland needs to beat New South Wales to force a decider at Lang Park in 3 weeks. The game kicks off in about an hour. The weather for Queensland: widespread showers, areas of rain and possible storms tomorrow for the southwest. Isolated showers for eastern regions as well. Mostly fine conditions elsewhere. Brisbane's temperature range 13 to 23. The Gold Coast 12 to 23. Ipswich 8 to 23. And the Sunshine Coast 13 to 22. Mostly fine in the southeast on Friday. A few showers for Saturday and Sunday. On Moreton Bay, east to southeasterly winds about 10 knots. Seas below 1 metre. 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
5: And across 612 ABC Brisbane and ABC Queensland tonight. Great to have you here. Thank you for choosing the ABC Listen app, TV channel 25, or digital radio, or perhaps you're streaming on the web. This is Evenings. My name is Renee Grosch. Coming up for you is the Evenings Quiz. It goes for an hour. It's stories from the news. It's quiz questions from real life. It's I've got a few good songs that you've got to guess the song and the artist.

0: 2 is the number to play. Let's just check the weather and we'll do it, shall we? If you're in Brisbane, tomorrow, partly cloudy, a top temperature of 23. Sydney, mostly sunny tomorrow with a top of 23. Canberra, 17 tomorrow, showers increasing throughout the day. Newcastle, mostly sunny at 23. If you're in Longreach, mostly sunny, a top of 28 tomorrow. And Broken Hill, 17 is the top. That's cold, isn't it, for Broken Hill? And showers expected, a shower or two later in the day. This is Evenings.
1: Let's play the quiz. Call now. 1-300-222-702.
0: So we spoke recently, or you probably have been well across the news of Serena Williams' comeback at the age of 45. She played the other week in the Queen's Club tournament in London. Now, how ironic that she makes this big comeback at the age of 45, but she was forced to retire after her first match because her 19-year-old doubles partner had an injury. So what does she do? She partners with her sister, Venus, who happens to have a birthday today. She's turning 46. Wow. The Williams sisters are really doing it for themselves.

0: Wimbledon is really in for something, isn't it? It starts in a fortnight, and I'm sure eyes will be front and centre on Serena and Venus Williams. But what other power sibling duos can you think of? In Australia, we've got quite a few. We've got the Minogue sisters, Kylie and Danny. We've got the Fox sisters, the kayaking and canoeing legends, Jess Fox and Naomi. The Wright brothers, the aviation pioneers. Who else comes to your mind when you think of sibling duos that are kind of doing it together? 1-300-222-70 to play the quiz. Paul is our first caller in Skinner's Head. Hello, Paul.
1: Hey, Renee. How you going?
0: Great to have you here. Other than the Williams sisters or the Minogue sisters, what other power sibling duos can you think of?
1: Well, I'd go the Hemsworths because I really used to work with one of them a long time ago, but besides them, it'd be me and my brother for sure.
0: Oh, yeah. What's your power?
1: For the last 40 years, we've run the City of the Surf in Sydney dressed as gorillas.
0: Yeah, that's right. You've told me that before.
1: Yeah, make a lot of people laugh, raise a lot of money, put smiles on a lot of faces.
0: So are you running this year?
1: Yep, coming up to number 41 in August.
0: Really? Wow.
1: Yep. And you've 56.
0: And you've always worn the gorilla suit?
1: Yeah, I started doing it when I was 16 years old and I just turned 56.
0: Is it the same suit?
1: No. No, we've had a few over the years, obviously.
0: Is the suit bigger or smaller than 41 years ago?
1: It's a one-size-fits-all. We'll go with that.
0: Okay. Good luck. Good luck.
1: Thanks.
0: Yeah. I think I might. I think it's not too late. I think it's 95% booked out, but I just checked this morning. I think there's still a few tickets available.
1: Yep, sure is. Mm. In the back of the pack, I think. So, yeah, it's another, I think it'll be like 95,000 this year.
0: I'm happy.
1: It's the world's biggest timed fun run.
0: 95,000?
1: Yeah.
0: Maybe it's best to be in the back of the pack.
1: Oh, it's good to be anywhere. Mm. Even the spectators along the sides of on the road have a good time. So.
0: Here is your first question. You've won a book as our first caller. 1-300-222-702 to play the quiz. Which soccer player scored a hat trick today for Argentina?
1: Diego? No idea, sorry.
0: Which soccer player for Argentina scored a hat trick today against Algeria? Paul, you said what? Diego.
1: Yep. not really into the soccer, unfortunately.
0: You're not into the FIFA World Cup.
1: But, yeah, couldn't name any players, sorry.
0: Oh, it's not Diego. You're not thinking Diego Maradona, are you?
1: Yeah, right, I was. I wasn't going to say that.

0: That's all right, Paul. Stay on the line. We've got your details, but we'll get them again and send you out a prize.
1: Awesome. Thank you
0: for starting us off. Who comes to mind when you think of power sibling duos other than the Williams sisters on the text line, Mike and Mal Leyland? The Leyland brothers. Oh, that's a good one. Someone else says, what about Shane and Gary Sutton, the cyclists? And the Veronicas. Oh, there's three great examples. What do you think? 1-300-222-702 to play the quiz to Rodney in Victoria. Hi, Rodney.
2: Hello. Good evening. How are you?
0: Yeah, I'm great. Who comes to mind? Power sibling duos.
2: I don't know whether you call them power, but the Finn brothers who Split Enz and then Crowded House and, yeah, a couple of musicians that have done really well.
0: Mm, Tim Finn and Neil Finn.
2: I think so, yes.
0: I think they're pretty powerful.
2: Well, they are in certain circles, I suppose.
0: Yeah, no, definitely. No, that's a great example. So, Rodney, who scored a hat-trick today for Argentina?
2: Oh, at, what is he, 38 or 39? Lionel Messi.
0: He's 39 next week.
2: Yeah, Lionel Messi, I think it was.
0: You are correct, Lionel Messi. Well done. Here is a song, and I'm looking for you to identify what the name of this song is and who it's by. Traffic stop.

0: What do you think, Rodney?
1: Is it U2? I think it's U2.
0: It is U2, yeah.
1: That's not one of my favourite bands. I don't sort of listen to them too much. The Beautiful Girl or something? I don't know.
0: It is Beautiful Something. I'll play it for you one more time.

0: Beautiful world. That's about all I've got.
1: Oh, very, very close. Not quite right. Sorry, Rodney.
0: Oh, bow bow.
1: Bow bow. Thank you all the
0: Have a good
1: same.
0: evening,
1: Yeah, you too.
0: everyone.
1: You
0: Good.
1: too. 1-300-222-702. It's not Beautiful World. What is the U2 song? Does Jeremy on the Central Coast know? Hello, Jeremy.
2: Hello, how are you, Renee?
1: I'm really well. It's not Beautiful World.
2: I didn't hear anything about that, so I'm a bit out on the question.
1: So it's a song. It is
2: Yeah.
1: U2. It's a U2 song. It sounds like this, and I'm looking for the name of it. It's Beautiful Something.

0: I think you got it. What is it?
1: I was just going to sing it. It's a beautiful day.
2: Beautiful day. Well done.
0: Is it?
1: It's a beautiful day, yeah. It's always a beautiful day.
0: Is it? Is it always a beautiful day on the Central Coast?
1: Oh, it's always. It's the best place on the planet.
0: Good. Good to hear. Now, Jeremy, when you think of sibling duos that are doing the same thing, doing it together and doing it brilliantly, who comes to your mind?
1: Well, I thought of a sibling trio in the cricket era, and that was Ian Chappell, Greg Chappell and Trevor Chappell.
0: Mm. Yeah. Three of them.
1: I don't know.
0: Triple trouble. Yeah, that's a good one.
1: Triple trouble. I mean, Trevor was very infamous with his underarm bowling against New Zealand, but both Ian and Greg Chappell were captains of the Australian cricket team back in the day.
0: Yeah, no, absolutely. What a talented family. Let's move on. Another question from the news. A runaway animal named Mary has been found today after a two-week search. Mary escaped an enclosure on the Gold Coast. What sort of animal was Mary? Was she? I'm going to give you an option. Was she?
3: Multiple choice.
0: A kangaroo, Joey? A Tasmanian devil? Or a wombat?
1: Oh, my goodness. I'm going to fail. I've got no idea. I haven't been listening to the news much today. Mary the wombat.
0: Was it Mary the wombat who escaped the Gold Coast enclosure? It was not Mary the Wombat.
1: Boom, boom.
0: Sorry, Jeremy. Have a good one. 1-300-222-702. Betty in Dapto. Hello, Betty.
4: Hello. How are you?
0: I'm great, Betty. There's lots of sibling duos that have done extraordinary things together. Who comes to your mind?
4: I can't think of anything much. I was thinking of Dolly Parton and the Gambler, but they're not related.
0: Oh, you're thinking of Kenny Rogers.
4: Yeah, but he's deceased now and they weren't related. No. I went to their concert once.
0: Did you?
4: Up at the Entertainment Centre.
0: No, they're definitely not related.
4: No.
0: That's okay. That's all right, Betty. Do you know the animal Mary that escaped her enclosure on the Gold Coast? There was a big search. It's lasted for 2 weeks and it ended today where they finally found this animal. It's not a wombat, but is Mary...
3: Multiple choice.
0: A kangaroo Joey or a Tasmanian devil?
4: Tasmanian devil.
0: Yeah, Tasmanian devil.
4: They found the two and it was all right.
0: Yes, although not
4: she
0: enough.
4: She was gone 4 days.
0: She was gone for 2 weeks.
4: Oh, 2 weeks.
0: Two weeks, yeah. Not found in a very good way. So she's in a veterinarian hospital as we speak.
4: Oh, good.
0: Back in 1631, Betty, on this day, the Mughal Emperor Shah Jahan I lost his wife to childbirth. What famous monument did he spend 2 decades building as a final resting place for her?
4: Oh, gosh, I don't know that. No, I don't know it, Renee.
0: That's all right. Do you want to take a guess?
4: A monument.
0: A monument, a world-famous monument built, took two decades to build.
4: It wasn't the nurse, was it? I'm not going to be able to think of her name. The lady with the lamp, what was her name? Wasn't her, was it?
0: Wasn't her.
4: No.
0: No. That's all right, Betty. Have a great night. Enjoy the origin.
4: I will. Thank you.
0: Thank you, Betty. 1-300-222-702. Bruce says, how about Vicar and Linda Bull? Absolutely. Linda says, what about Kate and Bronte Campbell? Awesome swimmers. What they achieved for Australia. Tony says, great Australian siblings would have to include Angus and Julia Stone, the Teskey brothers, and the Bee Gees. Probably our greatest Aussie siblings. Yeah, the Bee Gees. Absolutely. To Penny in Everton Hills. Hello, Penny.
5: Hi, Renee.
0: Welcome.
5: Thank you.
0: Penny, on this day back in 1631, the Mughal Emperor Shah Jahan I tragically lost his wife during childbirth. He built a world-famous monument for her in her name. Took 2 decades. What is the world-famous monument?
6: Would it be the Taj Mahal?
0: It would be the Taj Mahal, one of the wonders of the world. Well done. Who addressed the National Press Club for the first time today?
6: Pauline Hanson.
0: Pauline Hanson, yes, it was. Penny.
6: Yes.
0: Here is a movie. It's a sequel, and it set a box office record for an animated release on its opening weekend back in 2018 on this day. Yes. What is it? Here's a clue.
7: Galbaki. Elastigirl super suit is by Galbaki. Explain yourself.
8: It's the baby. I brought the baby.
7: Highly unusual.
6: Not evil me. Whatever. Minions. I'll go Minions.
0: Is it the Minions? It's not the Minions.
6: No.
0: Good guess. Thank you. Oh, but I didn't ask you, Penny. Who's a sibling duo that comes to your mind?
6: Mine was Vicar and Linda Bull as well. So yes. Someone on the text line got ahead of me, but yeah.
0: Justin Duck.

0: Just inducted into the ARIA Hall of Fame on the weekend.
1: As they should be. Yay.
0: Yay. Thank you, Penny. 1-300-222-702. Anybody know this film? It is an animation. It was released on this day back in 2018. It's a sequel, and it set a box office record over its opening weekend. What is the name of the film?
2: Galbaki. Elastigirl Super Suit is by Galbaki. Explain yourself.
3: It's the baby. I brought the baby.
0: Who knows that? It's not a minion.
2: Highly unusual.
0: Maybe Matthew in Brighton knows. Hello, Matthew.
4: Hi, Renee. How are you tonight?
0: I'm great. Any ideas about that film?
4: I have not got a... I don't think I've got any idea on it. I'm sorry.
0: An animation, family film. It's a sequel. It was a sequel, set a box office record. Samuel L. Jackson was in it, as was Holly Hunter.
4: I'm probably really going to kick myself when someone else gets it, but I can't think of it right now. I'm really sorry.
0: Don't be sorry. That's absolutely fine. Who comes to your mind when you think of a sibling duo?
4: Well, I was struggling to think of one, and then I remembered there was Cameron and Andrew Datto.
0: Yeah.
4: The Datto brothers. Yeah, they were like big on television back in the day. And
0: they've got another brother, Lachlan.
4: Yeah, they do as well. And I'm pretty sure one of the Datto brothers actually filled in on, I think it was the Weekend Evening Show late last year. I recall he was filled in for a while.
0: Yeah, and he's filled in here on this show.
4: Oh, there you go,
0: and he could be listening now. Hello, Andrew.
4: Yeah. And by the way, go Maroons tonight.
0: Oh, okay. Right. And you're calling from Victoria?
4: No, Queensland.
0: You're in Queensland. Okay. Right. Do you think they're going to get up?
4: Well, I hope so. Queensland did lose game one last year, and then they were able to come back and win it 2-1. So, I mean, it's not impossible.
0: Oh, it's definitely not impossible.
4: Yeah.
0: But you're backing them.
4: I'm backing them 100%.
0: As you would being a Queenslander. Yep. Thank you, Matthew. 1-300-222-702, and that's for you. Thanks for calling in. Let's go to Ollie in Yungay Rail. Hello, Ollie.
5: Hey there.
0: Hey, great to have you here. First time caller. So, any ideas about this film? Can I play it for you again?
5: Yeah, please do.
0: Okay. So, it was released on this day back in 2018. This is a sequel. The sequel actually set a box office record for an animated release on its opening weekend. It stars Holly Hunter and Samuel L. Jackson's voice, two of the voices in this.
2: Galbaki. Elastigirl Super Suit is by Galbaki. Explain yourself.
3: It's the baby. I brought the baby.
2: Highly unusual.
5: Highly unusual indeed. Look, Despicable, I'm going to have to say it's Despicable Me, but released then, is it Despicable Me number 2?
0: It is not. Another clue to help somebody else out is the third in this franchise is due to come out in a couple of years' time. So we've had two. That's the second one that made the big box office record, and there's another one coming out, I think, in 2 years' time. But thank you, Ollie. Before I let you go, sibling duos that are kind of doing it together, doing it in the same industry.
5: Mate, you cannot go past the Minogue sisters, Kylie and Danny.
0: Yeah, yeah.
5: Let's go.
0: Yeah, let's go. Thank you, Ollie. 1-300-222-702. Can we knock off this movie? Does anybody know? Sean in Rockley, Brisbane. Hello, Sean.
6: G'day, how are you?
0: What do you reckon? What's the film?
6: I reckon I know what it is. It's Incredibles 2.
0: It
6: I
0: is.
6: I love the first one and I love the second one.
0: It is Incredibles
2: Galbaki.
0: 2.
2: Galbaki. Elastigirl Super Suit is by Galbaki. Explain yourself.
3: It's the baby. I brought the baby.
2: Highly unusual.
0: Well done, Sean. Here's a song. What's this song and who it's by?

0: Take it away, Sean.
1: Just another manic Monday. Oh, that's my fun day.
2: Just another manic
0: well done.
2: Monday. Wish it was.
0: Well, actually, you're only halfway there. Who is it by?
1: I'm going to say the Bangles.
0: The Bangles, yes it is. Nicely done. Here is a news question. Which radio personality reached a $15 or $12 million, I think it was, a $12 million settlement today with ARN?
1: With Australian Radio Network. Okay.
0: The Australian Radio Network.
1: Wouldn't have a clue. So you can ask me about animation in 90s or 80s pop, but you know what? When it comes down to the news, I'm pretty crap. But let's just make something up. Australian radio. I don't know. I'm just going to say John Laws, may he rest in peace.
0: John Laws posthumously awarded
1: posthumously,
0: a big multi-million dollar settlement today in court. It was not. This is a bit tough for you, Sean, because you're in Brisbane and you may not get this. This radio program. It was meant to go nationwide, but I think when they syndicated it to Victoria or at least to Melbourne, it didn't go so well.
1: You've just basically said a failed ARN radio personality.
0: Yeah. Not to get us into any kind of, you know, defamation.
1: Well, I can say it though. You can't say it, but I can do it.
0: No, I'm responsible for you saying it as well, Sean.
1: So
0: we might have to move on. Who do you want to call out as one of the power sibling duos?
1: You know what? And just as a very very proud gay man, and you know, I'm not going to say anything past that, but I'd like to mention Chris and Liam, the Hemsworth brothers, for keeping it PG,
0: for the eye candy experience, not because they're gay.
1: Let's go. No, not because they're gay, just because I might imagine them, you know. Anyway, it was lovely to talk to you.
0: They are handsome. I think we all agree, Sean. They are.
1: Yeah.
0: In fact, the whole family is very handsome.
1: Oh, they're just.
0: May they live on. Procreate.
1: Well, may they just shut up and stop working out, really. I think it's just embarrassing for the rest of us.
0: Good on you, Sean. Have a great night. 1-300-222-702 is the number. Which radio personality has reached a $12 million settlement today with the Australian Radio Network? There's been a lot of news on this, but finally I think we have a conclusion today to Sita in Sydney. Hi, Sita.
3: Hi.
0: Hi, welcome.
3: Thank you.
0: Who is it? Who's the radio personality who has finally reached this settlement with ARN?
3: Is it Kyle?
0: Kyle. Whom?
3: Sanderlands. Sorry.
0: Kyle Sanderlands. Yes, it is. Kyle Sanderlands has reached a $12 million settlement. There you go. Moving on. What's the only sport that has been played on the moon?
3: I have no idea. I'm going to say basketball.
0: Was it basketball? Has basketball been played on the moon? Not basketball. Thanks for having a go there. Sita, who comes to mind when you think of a duo, a sibling duo?
3: Oh, a sibling duo?
0: So the Williams sisters have announced they're going to play together at Wimbledon in a couple of weeks. Serena, who's 45, and her sister Venus, who has a birthday today. She's 46, so that's pretty amazing. But there's kind of a lot of power sibling duos. Who comes to your mind?
3: I'm going to say Malcolm.

0: Todd and Audrey. They're like two music artists, and I enjoy listening to them both.
1: Are they Australian?
0: Oh, no, they're not.
1: No, where are they from?
0: They're from America.
1: America. So Malcolm Todd and Audrey Todd, and they play together.
0: They don't play together, actually. They play separately.
1: Oh, okay. But are they pop
0: They're
1: stars?
0: both, yeah. I mean, I wouldn't say their music's pop, but yeah, they're both like singer-songwriters.
1: Okay, I'll go look them up. Thank you for the tip.
0: Yeah, no worries.
1: Thank you for calling, Sita. 1-300-222-702. Sandy says, "What about the Carpenters in the world of music? Karen and Richard were just such a joy to listen to." Brett says, "What about Mark Seymour and his younger brother Nick Seymour, both members of Crowded House?" Yeah, that's a good one. And John says, "What about the Young Clan? George, Alex, Angus, Malcolm, and Stevie? They all left their mark on so many. Can you think of another family who has given more to blues-based hard rock music than the Young family? Not just in Australia, but in the universe." Fair point. To Andrew and Rascal in Bald Hills. Hello, Andrew. Hi, Rascal.
2: Hello, and how are you this evening?
1: You're a power duo.
2: Well, I don't know. He can't talk. He just woofs.
1: Oh, okay. Is Rascal your dog?
2: Yeah. We go for a walk every night. And
1: That's good.
2: tonight we're talking to Sydney instead of Brisbane.
1: Yeah. Well, thank you for being here.
2: Thank you. My pleasure.
1: So, Andrew, what's the only sport that has been played on the moon?
2: Golf.
1: Yeah, it's golf. It was the Apollo 14 mission, wasn't it?
2: Yep.
1: Yeah,
2: I have to know
1: famously.
2: that.
1: How did you know that?
2: Well, my father, my mother, my two brothers, and my sister are all golfers.
1: Is that right? Are you?
2: No, I'm not allowed to play.
1: What, because you'd be too good?
2: Yeah, well, that's what my dad said.
1: Right, okay. So tell us the story. What do you remember of astronaut Alan Shepard and his golfing on the moon?
2: I know he got into trouble because he snuck the club on board and it wasn't in the weight manifest, but that's about it. And it's probably the longest hit of that club that's ever been done because of the 1/6 gravity.
1: Well, the story, as I understand it, was he brought a 6-iron and 2 golf balls onto the lunar surface and took a swing, famously
2: Yeah.
1: sending the ball over the lunar landscape.
2: Yep, and it's the longest 6-iron you'll ever see.
1: Yeah. Moving on, Andrew, or maybe Rascal will know the answer to this. Who's the captain of the Blues tonight?
2: You're asking a Queenslander that question?
1: Yeah, I am.
2: I've got no bloody. Oh, hold it. It's not Cleary, is it?
1: Is that your answer?
2: Cleary. Yeah, why not?
1: Is it
2: Cleary.
1: Nathan Cleary? It is not.
2: Yep. Oh, dear.
1: Some think he should be. He
2: Yeah,
1: captains the
2: well.
1: Panthers, doesn't he?
2: Yeah, well, it's not too bad kicking the ball.
1: Before I let you go, Andrew, when you think of power duos like the Fox sisters or the Minogues or the Williams or the Wright brothers, who comes to your mind?
2: Anne and Nancy Wilson of Heart.
1: Say again.
2: Anne and Nancy Wilson of the supergroup Heart.
1: Oh, yeah. Okay. Yeah. Oh, that's a good one.
2: They're Canadian, which are nearly as good as Australian.
1: Very similar. Thank you, Andrew. Have a good walk.
2: You too, bye.
1: Yeah, thanks for calling through. 1-300-222-702 to Kath in Kingaroy. G'day, Kath.
3: G'day, Renee. How are
1: you? Oh, great to have you here, and thanks for calling through. You're a first-time caller. Well, all our Queensland listeners are probably first-time callers because
3: Yes, I'm a regular caller with Kelly Higgins Devine on ABC Brisbane.
1: Yep.
3: First time with Sydney.
1: Well, there you go. Lucky us. Thank you. Thanks for picking up the
3: You're
1: phone for
3: welcome.
1: me.
3: You're welcome. And I'm a loud and proud blue, true blue blood,
1: Are you?
3: living in a maroon world.
1: Yeah, well, that's controversial in Kingaroy, I
3: Yeah,
1: bet.
3: I'm originally from New South Wales. I grew up in Muswellbrook
1: Right.
3: and
1: So,
3: then have made the move north to Kingaroy.
1: and how does that go down in the town?
3: It's very similar to Muswellbrook. And yeah, there's a smattering of us blue supporters around.
1: Are you brave enough to wear your blue gear?
3: I am. I've got it on and I've been out today in it, out shopping, and I went out for dinner tonight in it.
1: And what reaction do you get from your local residents?
3: I didn't get much reaction when I was out shopping, but Wednesday nights we have a community dinner for people who are homeless and lonely and whatnot. And the person in charge met me at the door and said, "Security, escort this woman home."
1: So who is the captain for tonight's Blues?
3: Isaiah Yo.
1: Isaiah Yo. Well done.
3: Yo. I would have buried my head if I did not get that right.
1: Deservedly so, do you think? Or should Nathan Cleary be the captain?
3: Oh, no, not Nathan Cleary. I'm not a fan of Nathan Cleary.
1: Really? Why not?
3: No. I don't know. I just don't. I'm a Parramatta supporter. I'm a one-eyed Parramatta supporter.
1: Right.
3: And after Penrith beat us a few years ago in the grand final, yep. But I've never liked Nathan Cleary.
1: Hmm. Okay.
3: Sorry, Penrith supporters.
1: That's all right. What is the name of the Hobbit played by Elijah Wood in the adaptation of The Lord of the Rings that he starred in? What Hobbit did he play?
3: Is it Frodo?
1: It is. Frodo? Yep, Frodo. It is Frodo. I'll give it to you. What's his full name? Do you know that?
3: Is it Biggins? Frodo Biggins?
1: That'll do.
3: Baggins?
1: Yeah, Frodo Baggins. Frodo Baggins.
3: Oh.
1: But I think
3: you're
1: you were...
3: stretching the brain cells there, Renee.
1: That's what we're trying to do, test the metal, keep it alive, keep it active, maybe grow some neurons. Here's a song. You might know this song. Take a listen. Let me just find it for you. Here it is.
4: They say the holy water's watered down, and this town's lost its faith.

0: take one look at you.
1: What do you think, Kath?
2: I have no idea. I've never heard of that before.
1: Oh, that's going to be a problem.
2: And music is my one love.
1: Right. Well, this topped the charts very recently.
2: Oh.
1: So maybe you like music from a different period.
2: Yes. I'm a 70s girl, 70s right. And 80s.
1: Right. Yes. This is an American singer.
2: Yes.
1: Mm. So he's quite young. This song was quite big just very recently.
2: Yeah, no.
1: You're not going to know, are you?
2: No, I have no idea.
1: That's all right. But, well, on that note, Kath.
2: It's been lovely chatting to you.
1: You too.
2: Hello to all my friends in New South Wales, and go the Blues.
1: Before I let you go, is there a power sibling duo that comes to your mind?
2: Yes, there is.
1: Yeah.
2: Noel and Liam Gallagher.
1: Oh, of course. Oasis. From Oasis. Very good. Thank you, Kath.
2: You're welcome. Bye, Renee.
1: Go the Blues, eh?

0: I take one look at you.
1: Very big last year, actually. If you know, 1-300-222-702. Tonight might be the night that you win the fridge magnet. Let's try Estelle in Winmalee. Hi, Estelle.
2: Hi.
1: Hi. Any ideas about that song?
2: Ordinary by Alex Warren.
1: There you go. Too easy for you.

0: of the world's most poisonous frog. It's found in Colombia. What color is it? The world's most poisonous frog found in Colombia. What color might it be? What do you think?
1: Bright yellow or orange.
0: Bright yellow or orange or golden. Yes, it is. Nicely done. Well done. Which country is the only country in the world that offers Latin as a language on its ATMs, its automatic teller machines? Which country might that be? Offers Latin as a language on its automatic teller machines.
1: Italy?
0: Is it Italy? It's not Italy. Sorry for that, Estelle. Before I have to say goodnight, what's an example of a power sibling duo that comes to your mind?
1: I don't know.
2: Not anybody else.
1: I don't know.
0: You don't know? What's Mum saying?
1: Oh, it's just my parents.
0: It's your parents?
2: Donnie and Marie.
1: Yeah.
0: Donnie and Marie. Is that what your mum said? The Osmonds?
1: Yeah.
0: Ah, Donnie and Marie Osmond. You don't know who they are, do you, Estelle?
1: No.
0: No, they're way before your time. How old are you, Estelle?
1: I'm 10.
0: You're 10. Well, that's not fair, is it? How are you meant to know them?
2: She's 9.
0: Thank you for being here. You've done well.
1: 10 in a few days.
0: You're 10 in a few days. Well, happy birthday for a few days' time.
2: Thank you,
0: Estelle. 1-300-222-702. What about the Snook sisters, Kylie, Julie and Sarah, says our texter. Bingo and Bluey, says Rebecca. Other power couples, what about Ella and Jesse Hooper from Killing Heidi, says Annie. Let's go to Will in Lane Cove. Hello, Will.
3: Hello.
0: Hi. It's not Italy, but it is a country very similar. Which is the only country in the world that offers Latin as a language on its ATMs?
3: I believe it's the Vatican City.
0: It is the Vatican City. Well done. You believe right. What is the only mammal capable of flight? The only mammal capable of flight?
3: A bat.
0: Well done. It is a bat. Will, how old are you? Will?
3: 11.
0: You're 11. How are you? Have you got a brains trust?
3: Yeah.
0: Dad?
3: Dad, yeah.
0: Dad, playing very well, Dad. Poutine is a famous dish. It's a dish of fries, cheese curd and gravy. It originates from which country? Poutine. Fries, cheese curd and gravy. Does it sound delicious or disgusting?
3: Interesting.
0: Interesting. Poutine is the name of it. Where does that dish come from, do you think? Which country?
4: Somewhere.
0: Poutine.
3: America.
0: Well, it's a country. America is a continent.
3: Oh, USA.
0: Oh, USA? It's not the USA. Sorry, Will. Before I say goodnight, we've been talking about power sibling duos tonight, along the likes of the Williams sisters. Who comes to your mind?
4: John's brothers. Rugby League.
3: Yeah.
0: The rugby league players, who are they?
4: The Johns brothers.
0: The Johns brothers, Andrew Johns.
4: And Matthew, his brother.
0: And Joey Johns. Oh, no. What's his brother's name? Chris Johns.
4: Andrew and Matthew Johns.
0: Yeah. Very good. Thank you very much. You have a good night. 1-300-222-702 to play the quiz. Or thank you for playing along tonight on the text line 0467-922-702. Where do you reckon poutine might come from? It's a famous dish. It consists of fries, cheese curd and gravy. Which country does it come from? Not the USA, but it is in

0: continent. It is on the American continent, if that is a help to anybody. 1-300-222-702. Does anybody know? Or Amanda does on the text line. But to win the quiz, you've got to be brave and call up. 1-300-222-702. I'll have to wait until someone bravely calls in. That's all right. We can wait. So if you win the quiz, what's up for grabs is a highly prized fridge magnet that says, I won the evening's quiz. We throw in a book from our ABC Book Library, and you also get to play DJ. You get to choose the song up to the 8 o'clock news. 1-300-222-702. Anybody know where the famous dish poutine might originate? It's a dish of fries, cheese curd and gravy. It sounds very interesting, doesn't it? I've never tried that myself, but maybe Joseph in Townsville has tried it. Hi, Joseph.
1: G'day, how are you?
0: What do you reckon? Where does it come from?
1: I'm going to say Canada.
0: It does come from Canada, from North America. Well done. Have you tried it? Have you been there?
1: I have been to Canada. I've been to Toronto. Lovely place.
0: Have you tried poutine?
1: Yes. And I think Niagara Falls is better from the Canadian side of the border than the American side.
0: I agree. But have you tried the dish of fries, cheese curd and gravy?
1: I tried it and I wouldn't have it again.
0: You wouldn't have it again? No. Okay. Right. Which Jane Austen novel begins with the iconic line, it is a truth universally acknowledged that a single man in possession of a good fortune must be a wonderful wife?
1: My friend says it's Pride and Prejudice.
0: It is Pride and Prejudice. Nicely done. This is the theme from which American TV sitcom?

0: It aired between 2005 and 2014.
1: 2005, 2014. Will and Grace.
0: Oh. Was it Will and Grace? It is not. But that's a good guess. That is a good guess, but it's not Will and Grace. Before I say goodnight, who comes to your mind in terms of a sibling duo?
1: I came in a bit late. I would say infamous, the Gallaghers from Oasis.
0: Yeah, yeah, absolutely. Thank you, Joe. 1-300-222-702. Anybody know this American TV sitcom?

0: about an architect, Ted Mosby, if that helps. Had 9 seasons, not going on anymore. Does Brock know in the Tweed Heads? Hi, Brock.
1: Hi.
0: Hi.
1: How are you?
0: Good. Do you know that sitcom?
1: I know that I know it, but I can't name the name right now because it's just at the tip of my tongue, if that makes sense.
0: Yeah, oh, I do understand that phenomenon.
1: So,
0: I'll play it for you again. It might come.

0: Ted Mosby. It's the story of this architect who...
1: It's a story of an architect.
0: Mm.
1: You've got me. It's not... it can't be Ted Danson's one, Becca. It's definitely not that.
0: It's not that, no. The character is Ted Mosby.
1: He's a doctor. Oh, God, you've stumped me. I don't know it.
0: That's okay. Before I say goodnight, is there a power duo that comes to your mind?
1: Oh, Angus and Julia Stone, for sure, and the Bee Gees.
0: Oh, and the Bee Gees, yeah. There's lots of them, actually, in music, aren't there?
1: I couldn't believe the Bee Gees were Australian and they're that good and they're brothers.
0: Mm. Yeah, so they are that good.
1: They're number one. Out of Angus and Julia Stoner, they're just debatable.
0: Mm.
1: They're just both so good.
0: Yeah. What about the Wright brothers, the aviation pioneers?
1: Yeah, the Wright brothers and aviation pioneers, I haven't heard too much of their music as much as got into it as much as

0: Angus and Julia Stone.
1: I don't think they have any music. I think they just they just invented the aeroplane.
0: Well, there you go. See, you got me again.
1: Good on you. Thanks, Brock. 1-300-222-702. Who knows this TV sitcom? It's American.

0: to Charlie on the Central Coast. Hi, Charlie.
1: Hello.
0: Hi. First time caller. Any ideas? What's the American sitcom? No longer on the air, actually. It wrapped up in 2014.
1: Oh, I think me and my dad have no clue. We don't know it.
0: It's about the character Ted Mosby. He's an architect, and he recounts to his children the events that led him to meet their mother.
1: Is it How I Met Your Mother?
0: Yeah, it is. Brilliantly done. Brilliantly done, Charlie. Moving on. Who is the most decorated Olympian in Olympic history? The most decorated.
1: Oh, swimmer. No. This Michael Phelps.
0: Michael Phelps. Yes, it is. Which early innovation is Johannes Gutenberg known for? Johannes Gutenberg, known for, most famously, for which early innovation?
1: The diesel engine?
0: Sorry, Charlie. Amanda says, what about Tim and Peter Costello as a dynamic sibling duo? Got another one for us, Charlie?
1: The Burgess Brothers, South Sydney Rabbitohs.
0: Which brothers?
1: The Burgess Brothers.
0: The Burgess Brothers. Oh, yeah, Sam Burgess. Yeah, yeah. Do you go for Rabbitohs?
1: Oh, who else would I go for? Up the Bunnies.
0: But you don't live, but you live on the Central Coast.
1: Oh, it's pretty close to Sydney. Close enough.
0: Close enough. Okay. Are you going for, the Blues tonight or are you going for Queensland?
1: Or Dad's going for the Blues, I'm going for Queensland.
0: Oh, that'll make it interesting.
1: It will.
0: You enjoy. Have fun. 1-300-222-702. There's the gong. So the person who gets this right will be the winner of tonight's quiz. Which early innovation is Johannes Gutenberg known for? Let's go to Bo in Maxville. Hello, Bo.
2: Hello. So we've moved on from the last question, have we?
0: Well, the last question was, which early innovation is Johannes Gutenberg known for?
2: I'm out on that one.
0: Are you?
2: I don't have an answer for that one. I was calling up the last question. That's all right.
0: That's all right. It's not the diesel engine. We've had that. Did you want to take a guess?
2: Printing.
0: Is that your answer?
2: That is.
0: So your answer is printing?
2: Some sort of printing mechanism.
0: Johannes Gutenberg, is he known for some sort of printing mechanism? Look, I think I have to give it to you.
1: Yeah?
0: Yeah, I think so. He is known for some sort of printing mechanism. It's known as the printing press. It's your lucky day, Bo. Well done. Yeah, you probably don't print very much anymore, do you?
2: No, I'm still screen printing a little bit.
0: Yes, well, the printing press, of course, gave us the newspaper, didn't it?
2: Amongst many
0: other things. So congratulations. The fridge magnet's coming your way. We'll throw in a book.
2: Very generous.
0: We'll throw in a book from the ABC, our book library here, and you get to choose the song up to the 8 o'clock news. But before we do that, we've been talking about dynamic power sibling duos, and we've got quite a healthy list here. Anybody come to your mind?
2: Let's go to the Blues Brothers.
0: Oh, the Blues Brothers. That'll do. Yeah. It's a great film. How many times have you seen it?
2: A couple. Yeah, a couple.
0: What would you like to hear? Do you want to hear Alex Warren's Ordinary, Beautiful Day by U2 or the Bangles' Manic Monday?
2: Let's go Manic Monday.
0: It has been a Manic Wednesday really today, hasn't it?
2: It's been a manic month.
0: Manic month. Very good. Stand the line, Bo.

0: I'm Renee Crosh. This is Evenings, this Wednesday, the 17th of June. Thank you for being here. I will keep you across the origin. If you choose to stay with me tonight, right through till 10 o'clock, that'd be wonderful. We've got lots of great stuff coming up for you, including, you know, the band Go West, the UK 80s pop band Go West. Well, the lead singer, Peter Cox, will be here after the 8 o'clock news. We're also going to talk twinning. What's it like being an identical twin? What does it actually mean when you share identical DNA with another human being? We've been talking about siblings in the quiz. Well, this is another type of sibling, isn't it? Extraordinary to be an identical twin. You might be one. And if you are, I'd love to hear from you a bit later tonight. But right now, it's 5 minutes of news. I'll catch you on the other side.
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4: ABC News, good evening, I'm Noni Edwards. One Nation leader Pauline Hanson has vowed to introduce nuclear energy to Australia during her first speech to the National Press Club today. Her address, which was almost an hour long, covered her stance against multiculturalism, plans to cut the ABC, and her position on transgender rights. The speech was briefly interrupted when a protest banner mechanically unfurled behind her, with activist group GetUp later claiming responsibility for it. Senator Hanson outlined her party's stance against net zero, claiming the cost of energy is the main source of poverty in Australia.
5: One Nation will introduce nuclear energy. Let me be plain and clear. Our energy crisis is a product of failed energy policy, and this policy was supported years ago by major political parties and the big media giants. I have always opposed it.
4: Australia's Race Discrimination Commissioner has condemned comments by the One Nation leader, calling them hateful and divisive. In her first address to the National Press Club, Senator Hanson argued Australia can be a multiracial society, but it can't be multicultural. Commissioner Giridharan Sivamaran says her decision to blame minority groups for ongoing issues in Australia, like housing, eclipses root issues that must be fixed.
6: If you avoid the real causes of inequity at both ends of that spectrum, and fixing that inequity would actually make our society fairer and have everyone, whether you're white or black, live a life of dignity, equity and respect.
4: Elsewhere, three Iranian oil tankers have passed through a US blockade in the Strait of Hormuz for the first time in 2 months, according to maritime tracking sites. The BBC's Mimi Swaby has more.
7: The sanctioned Iranian vessels, owned by National Iranian Tank Company, have been tracked moving past Washington's blockade line, laden with cargo and sailing into the Arabian Sea. The US imposed the naval blockade in mid-April, targeting all vessels entering and departing Iranian ports and coastal areas. And according to an advisory notice from the US military, it is still in place pending execution of signing the peace deal that was announced on Sunday. The deal offers some hope for thousands of commercial sailors currently stranded in the Strait of Hormuz on around 600 vessels.
4: Pakistani police officials say they will request to expedite court proceedings against an officer who fatally shot a 9-year-old Australian girl. Kaysen Ho reports.
8: Pakistan's Crime Control Department is pursuing murder charges against the local officer who shot Perth schoolgirl Hania Emmett in a case of mistaken identity. Hania was visiting relatives in Chakwal, Pakistan, when two robbers held her family at gunpoint. A responding officer exchanged gunfire with the robbers but also shot at the family's vehicle as they attempted to flee the scene. Hania was fatally shot and her brother and father were wounded. The CCD says it will present the findings of its investigation into the incident to a court within days.

0: several electronic devices, and he was then charged. The contentious gas project PEP-11, proposed for the Hunter and Central Coast, has finally been rejected outright by the federal court after years of political and legal wrangling. Mary Louise Vince reports.
1: Asset Energy had been seeking to renew a gas exploration licence for 4,500 square kilometres off the New South Wales coast between the Northern Beaches and Newcastle. Early last year, the Commonwealth New South Wales Offshore Petroleum Joint Authority cancelled that licence, prompting Asset to seek a judicial review of the decision. Today, that application was thrown out by the federal court, dealing a significant blow to the project. The ABC understands Asset's parent company, BPH Energy, will remain in a trading halt until Friday morning while the judgment is reviewed.
0: And in FIFA news, Austria defeated Jordan 3-1 in their clash at the World Cup in San Francisco tonight, Australian time, with scores level in the second half. A Yazan Alarab own goal and a late Marko Anatovic penalty secured the result for Austria. ABC News.
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4: And a warm welcome to our ABC Queensland listeners. Thank you for being here tonight. I'm doing the program right across New South Wales, the ACT and Queensland for Kelly Higgins Divine. She's having the night off. She's probably watching The Origin. Now, I'm guessing if you're here, you may not be interested in The Origin, but I will keep listeners up to date with the score as it progresses. The game is about to start. You can hear it on the analog dial AM radio. But if you're here on the Listen app, I will keep you up to date. But we'll do a few other different things, shall we? We normally do a little moral dilemma segment at this time each Wednesday, but I think I'll save my scenario from this week for next Wednesday, given Origin is in flight. What we could chat about, though, is Australia's Nobel Prize recipients. How many do you reckon we've got? And do you think we deserve to have more? How does the whole process actually come about? And are we kind of punching above our weight, do you think? Or do you think Australia needs to be more recognised in the Nobel Prize arena? That's coming up in about half an hour. But before we do that, do you remember the 80s UK pop band Go West? Its lead singer is Peter Cox. He's coming to Australia in the next few months. They've got so many hits, Go West. Let's hear one of them, and we'll have a chat with Peter Cox next up. You'll know this one.

0: Pop duo Go West. Peter Cox is half of it. He is touring Australia to the Enmore Theatre. He is performing in August. He'll also be in Brisbane. I'll give you more of those dates, but he joins us now on Evenings. Hello, Peter.
1: Hey, Renee, how you doing?
0: Yeah, great to have you here. So take us back to where it all began. You and Richard Drummey, you met. It was the late 70s.
1: Yes, I'm afraid so.
0: How did you meet? Were you both gigging around, playing in bands?
1: We were both in bands. There wasn't too much gigging going on, if I'm honest, but I read a review of Richard's band in the local paper, and we were both very clearly influenced by the British rock band Free. So I knew we had certain music in common. I went along to see Richard's band rehearsing. I slipped him the tape of my band, and that's how we met.
0: So it'd be...

0: you're at this gig and you see a guy, he happens to be Richard, and what, you slip him a cassette of your music?
1: Yeah, that's right. We didn't have many original songs, but I had a cassette tape. Your listeners probably won't even know what that is. And I gave it to Richard, and he obviously liked the sound of my voice, and that was the beginning of our friendship.
0: Oh, and then what happened?
1: Well, not very much, if I'm honest. We didn't have much money, so we spent our evenings drinking terrible wine and listening to music in Richard's tiny flat. That band Free, All Right Now, as you just played, that singer, Paul Rodgers, is still, in my opinion, the best singer that the UK's ever produced. And my horizons were quite narrow. I was very focused on that particular sound. But Richard's horizons were much broader, and he introduced me to American West Coast music, the Doobie Brothers, Steely Dan, and his own personal hero, Todd Rundgren. And I guess that's where we started to formulate common ground and common influences.
0: Wow. Because I read that you didn't come from a very musical family. Your grandmother used to play South Pacific on her Danset record player and a bit of Gilbert and Sullivan, and that was about it.
1: Yeah, that's right. I mean, you know, my parents were not particularly musical, but they loved music, just not creatives. So, yeah, those were my earliest influences. I know South Pacific and West Side Story are going back, but and oddly and very subtly, those influences all make up the big soup, the big picture of what my musical influences are.
0: Mm. So before you become an 80s and 90s sort of UK pop icon, you're kind of jobbing around, being a tradie, working as a ceramic tiler. In fact, you got very good at that, didn't you, ceramic tiling?
1: Well, I think that's open to debate, really. I wasn't a tiler for very long. And the thing about tiling, hello, all you tilers out there, the thing about it is if you want to make any money, you need to be quick. And I'm so particular that I could never have made any money doing that because it took me forever.
0: Okay. So being particular is probably an asset when it comes to songwriting. It's a difficult thing for two people to work on an international song that makes it so big that it's featured in one of the biggest films that's been, Pretty Woman.

0: Lead singer of the duo Go West is here, Peter Cox. He's touring Australia later this year, and we'll talk about who he's touring with in a moment. But Peter, coming up with a hit song like that's then featured in one of the biggest films, Pretty Woman, how did that come about?
1: It was just a classic case of being in the right place at the right time, really. I always say you can have the best song in the world, but you still need a little bit of luck. And actually, we had a disappointing second album. That's a very familiar story. After a year in the wilderness with our label, we finally got rescued from that situation. We were relocated to Los Angeles. We started writing the songs for what would become our Indian Summer album. And the first song we wrote was The King of Wishful Thinking. Fortunately for us, our record label thought we had a commercial song. And as I say, it was just at that time they were putting together the soundtrack for Pretty Woman. Richard was dead set against being involved, if you can believe it. I can remember him saying, well, what's Richard Gere done in the last 10 years? And who is Julia Roberts? Thankfully, he was wrestled to the ground and sense prevailed. And we did indeed go on the road to promote the song and the film, and we had to interrupt our writing process for the album to do that. But of course, it all came out well in the end, because that was our first American top 10 single after some years of trying. And as you say, thanks to the film, that's a song that we can play pretty much anywhere. And if the audience don't know who we are, the chances are they might well have heard The King of Wishful Thinking.
0: It's not the only film that your songs have been featured in. In fact, Sylvester Stallone loved you guys so much, you wrote an original track for Rocky IV.

0: Does that happen very often to musicians?
1: Well, thankfully for us, as you say, Sylvester Stallone was aware of us at a time when we hadn't really had much success in America, and he personally invited us to be involved in the soundtrack. No, that doesn't happen very often, but I've got to commend the guy for being so hands-on in every aspect of the films he was making. There's a whole story about the initial film of Rocky and him insisting that he played the lead, even

0: No, the studio didn't want him. They wanted a more celebrated actor. So by the time Rocky IV came around, yeah, I mean, he came along to the studio and introduced himself, and he left one of his employees in the control room while we were recording to make sure we didn't make any changes to something that he knew he liked. But as you say, we've had music in half a dozen films, and I have to say that it doesn't always go quite as you might imagine it will do. You think, yeah, I'm going to have the song in the soundtrack of Rocky IV. That's brilliant. But in the film, I think it comes out of a robot butler for 10 seconds. So you don't really hear the song. Whereas in Pretty Woman, our song is right at the beginning of the film. There's no dialogue, and you get to hear a whole verse and a chorus of the King of Wishful Thinking. And that's about as good as music exposure in film gets.
1: Peter Cox is here from Go West. Now, the other part of Go West is Richard Drummey. Richard's not coming out with you on this tour to Australia, is that right?
0: He's been very unwell, I'm sad to say, for over a year now. So, no, he's not going to be in shape to come out.
1: And so instead of touring with your old mate Richard, and I do hope he gets better. He will get better, won't he?
0: Thank you. I certainly hope so.
1: Yeah. Instead of performing them with Richard, you're going to perform with a female artist, Debbie Gibson, that people will know from

0: So, Peter, how does this work? you've got a whole host of music that people will love to hear when they see you at the Enmore Theatre Friday 28th of August, or if they're in Brisbane, you're playing at the Fortitude Music Hall the 4th of September. It's a Friday night. But you're not playing with Richard Drummey. You're actually teaming up with a different artist. Are you collaborating together, or are you playing first and then Debbie's going to play after you?
1: Well, I believe that the case is that Debbie's going to play first, and then the band and I are going to play after Debbie. I have to say that the combination, which I'm excited about, is the idea of the promoter, actually. So I don't know Debbie. I've never met Debbie. We've had some brief communication via social media. She's been super gracious. And, I mean, I know that Debbie hasn't been in Australia for decades. And of course, I've had a little look and seen what she's been up to over the years. And she's got quite the career, fantastic career on Broadway. I think she was in Chicago for a while, the musical Chicago. And I believe still that she is the youngest female singer-songwriter to have produced her own American number one single. She's still the youngest woman ever to have done that. Amazing.
0: Okay, so she'll play first. Okay, that makes sense. I was thinking, well, how are you going to sing that song with her? I was thinking you're going to somehow try to collaborate. Yes. Right.
1: That would have been a definite key change for me, that's for sure.
0: In terms of songwriting, you've always written with Richard Drummey, haven't you? Do you write together on every song?
1: We have done as far as Go West is concerned until more recently, but Richard's approach to recording and writing has changed over the years. Obviously, I've known Richard 45 years plus. We had a lot in common when we started out, but, you know, our influences and our tastes have gone in different directions. I've made many more solo albums than Richard and I have made Go West albums, because I think Richard had the feeling that if no one was going to hear the music, that there wasn't really any point in writing and recording. And I know that Richard feels very strongly that being in Go West is not all there is to Richard Drummey. I know that he loves photography, for example. I think if he could have made a career from photography, he might well have done that. Whereas for me, the band, the songs and the music are, that's how I identify. That's what I've always wanted to do. And I don't take for granted the fact that I'm still doing it 40 years later.
0: It's extraordinary. It really is. On the text line, we've got a question from Anne.

0: Andrew, his question is, Peter Cox, whatever happened to Go West's version of the song Go West?
1: Yeah, there, as I'm sure Andrew knows very well, there is no Go West version of the song Go West. In fact, my social media bio is Peter Cox, Go West singer, the band, not the Fakukta song. So that'll let you know how I feel about the song Go West.
0: So the Pet Shop Boys is, of course, Go West. You've got nothing to do with that. That wasn't
1: anything
0: to do with the band. Now, tell us, though, the story, because it's a wonderful story of how you first got a record label and how your big song Call Me came to be.
1: Well, we've, like many other acts before us, we've been trying a long time and typically getting the record label reaction. We like what you're doing, but we don't hear a single. That was the mantra of labels back in those days. And so, having heard that so many times, Richard and I went away and contrived to write what we thought was the most commercial sounding song we could possibly write. I think Richard refers to it as he wanted it to sound like, I don't know if you have traveling ice cream vans in Australia.
0: We do.
1: Yes, we do. Okay, right. So
0: they play the Green Sleeves song.
1: Well, he wanted, I think Richard was aiming to have a song that could come out of an ice cream van when it was coming around the corner. I know he said that many times. That's what he was aiming for with Call Me. I don't know whether we were successful there, but it was the song that finally got us through the door at the label. They felt that Call Me was the hit single, if you will, from the first album. But in the UK, at least, they didn't want that song to be lost amongst releases by bigger artists at the beginning of 1985. So they invited Richard and me to choose our debut single. And we felt most strongly about a song called We Close Our Eyes, which played earlier. That's the one.
0: Okay, so you chose that one over Call Me.
1: We chose that one.
0: Yeah.
1: Yeah.
0: Because it was
1: our strongest song. We liked the muscle and the impact of the intro. It represented us and the way we felt that we sounded. And we were vindicated by the fact that the song went to number 5 on the UK chart and we were off and running. Mm. So Call Me after that was selling that album, which was on the UK charts for over a year.
0: Which we are going to hear in just a moment. Do you mind hearing these songs that are, I know, back from 1980? Do you mind hearing them over and over again? Do you mind performing them in your concerts, in your tours over and over again? Or do you like to introduce more of your newer stuff?
1: Well, every artist wants to play something more contemporary, but listen, those songs have been so good to me and I had a hand in writing them all. And I know that if I'm coming to Australia 40 years down the line, the audiences are going to want to hear those songs. Why would I not want to give those audiences what I think they are coming to hear? So absolutely, I'm thrilled to hear them on the radio and very happy to sing them live because, as I said before, I don't take for granted the fact that I'm still doing this thing that I love 40 years down the line.
0: Well, that's very generous of you. If only other artists had the same attitude. We're looking forward to you coming. So you're at the Enmore Theatre in Sydney, Friday 28th of August. You're in Brisbane at the Fortitude Music Hall on the 4th of September. That's the following week. I know you're going to other parts of Australia and tickets are on sale now. Peter Cox, how are you going to handle the jet lag flying all the way from the UK to Australia?
1: I have learned this from bitter experience over the years. The very first time Go West came to tour on their own, I landed in Sydney and went to a rehearsal room to work with our fantastic Australian pickup band on that occasion. In the middle of that rehearsal, I'm not sure I could have told you what my middle name was. So definitely learn from that experience. When I've been able to do it, I've come out pre-tour for a holiday, 10 days, 2 weeks, to get my head on straight before the gigs so that I can be as functional as possible at the first show. I'm doing that to a smaller extent this time. So I come out a few days early, try to adjust to the time difference, and and then get on the road.
0: It'll be great to have you. Come and say hello to us if you've got the time. We'd love to have you in studio.

0: That's very kind. I'm sure Tatiana will organise that in due course.
1: Good on you, Peter. Thank you for giving us your time today. It's been a great delight to chat to you.
0: Thanks so much for having me, Renee. I really appreciate it.
1: Peter Cox, all the way from the UK, half of Go West. He has had a huge solo career after that, but it's Go West that he's bringing to Australia, the music from the 80s and 90s, that wonderful British pop. That we know all these songs, don't we? Shall we hear Call Me? Why not? I'm Renee Crosh. This is Evenings. Coming up, we'll find out what's coming after the news with Nightlife.

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1: Keeping you up to date with the Origin score playing in Melbourne tonight. This is Origin 2. The Blues are up 10-2 for the Maroons. So a lot of cheering for the Blues. Can the Maroons come back? In just a moment, Australia's Nobel Prize recipients. How many of them do you reckon we've got? A bit of a chat coming up about who they are. And whether you reckon there should be more.
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1: A little trip down history's lane. The Nobel Prize. Now, would you agree it's widely considered as the highest achievement that any human can, well, really reach? It's awarded every year in the fields of physics, chemistry, medicine, literature, peace. And more recently, they've added a sixth category, economics, created back in 1895 by Alfred Nobel. He was a Swedish chemist and an engineer, an inventor. He invented dynamite and he signed his last will and testament, leaving the majority of his wealth to establish the Nobel Prize. Well, I think it's curious that since he created that, there's only been a handful of Australians who have been awarded the Nobel Prize, 15, in fact, and most of them awarded in the field of medicine. Now, why might that be? Brett Mason is the former chair of the Council of the National Library of Australia, and he is also author of a great book, Wizards of Oz, How Oliphant and Florey, one of our Nobel Prize winners, helped win the war and shape the modern world. Brett Mason joins us now on Evenings. Hi, Brett.
3: Hi, Renee. Good evening. Hi.
1: Is it curious to you that in Australia we've only been awarded a handful of Nobel Prizes across all these years?
3: Oh, well, I think we're doing okay. Renee, I think we're doing okay. It's interesting you pointed out that it's principally been in medicine where we have scored. Really, we've punched above our weight, I think, and that's probably because of our – we have a strong research culture here in Australia with the Australian National University and the Walter and Eliza Hall Institute have fostered cutting-edge research, for decades now. There's quite a supportive ecosystem. It's true that there are always challenges in funding and support for scientific research in Australia, but the country has historically provided a pretty good base for groundbreaking work. And finally, if we're frank about it, Australians have made some fundamental contributions to our understandings of medicine. For example, the immune system. Back in the late 50s, early 60s, Sir McFarlane Burnett's work on immunological tolerance revolutionised the field. More recently, Peter Doherty's work on how T cells recognise and kill infected cells opened up new avenues in immunology. And of course, as you just mentioned, Renee, in your opening remarks, Howard Florey and penicillin. Although he did his research principally, of course, in the United Kingdom, but I don't think it's an overstatement to say that the discovery of penicillin and the age of antibiotics, only 80 years old really, absolutely revolutionised healthcare. And I don't think you can overstate the importance of Howard Florey to health and modern medicine. And I argue in the book in fact, Mark Oliphant and Howard Florey are the most consequential Australians ever born. And now some people don't agree, but I'm holding to that for the moment.
1: Okay, well, let's talk about Sir Howard Walter Florey. Is it Florey or Florey?
3: Or Florey. In fact, he became a peer. He became Lord Florey later on. Yes, indeed.
1: Wow. Okay, yes. So in your book, Wizards of Oz, you tell the story of, well, you're really talking about these wizards, and they were. Take us back take us back to the early

0: part of the century, and that the 1900s it is, when Howard Florey was a young chap in Adelaide, and how he kind of got involved in the field of science. What sparked his interest?
1: Well, it's remarkable. It's an interesting question, because what made the book, I think, so exciting is that Howard Florey and Mark Oliphant, who didn't win a Nobel Prize but was indeed nominated for one, knew each other as children in Adelaide, then as undergraduates at the University of Adelaide, and then as graduate students at the University of Cambridge. And then, of course, after the war, they helped establish, you know, the Australian National University. But what they did during the war was extraordinary. And that's, I'm not overstating it. The Americans, I'm sure you've seen or heard of the film Oppenheimer, talk about how, you know, groundbreaking Oppenheimer was. But the Americans themselves famously said that World War II was the first war in human history to be affected decisively by weapons unknown at the outbreak of hostilities. So it was, World War II was affected decisively by weapons unknown. And they quote the ones that did it, that decisively changed the war, as the atomic bomb, microwave radar, and then, of course, penicillin, which wasn't a weapon, but it saved, you know, during and after the war, millions of lives. And what sparked my interest, Renee, was that, and that's the Americans talking, that's not me, is that those three huge innovative breakthroughs came from teams, scientific teams led by Australians. Mark Oliphant led the team that came up with microwave radar, which was commonly regarded as the greatest innovation militarily in the Second World War, came up with the theoretical proof for the atomic bomb. And then, of course, Howard Florey, who came up with, his team came up with, penicillin. And they are extraordinary. One of those would be an extraordinary invention during the Second World War. But all three of them that the Americans nominate as being the most significant, the innovation, the spark, came from Australian-led scientific teams at Birmingham with Mark Oliphant, and in Oxford with Howard Florey. So that's what I wrote about, and I was so excited about. Howard Florey in particular, to get back to your question, he is remarkable because he was described by Sir Robert Menzies, the former Prime Minister, as Australia's greatest benefactor to humanity. And I don't think anyone would argue with that. Penicillin and the age of antibiotics probably, you know, saved somewhere around 200 million lives in the 20th century, twice as many that died in war. Our life expectancy was increased by more than 20 years. When you go back before the Second World War, there were septic wards everywhere full of people with infections or infectious diseases, you know, whether it's cholera, gonorrhea, syphilis, bubonic plague, pneumonia, and the rest. And we take it for a granted these days, don't we, Renee, that, you know, you can go down, if you have an infection, you can have a treatment with antibiotics. But 80 years ago, when, you know, our grandparents were around, it wasn't like that.
0: Yeah, no, it is incredible. But he didn't actually invent or discover penicillin. That was Alexander Fleming. But he was the first person to actually develop penicillin as a life-saving antibiotic. Is that right?
1: Well, yes. He developed the drug. So the therapy was developed by Howard Florey and his team. What Alexander Fleming did was he identified the particular mold, the penicillin mold, as having antibiotic properties, if that makes sense. Mm. He said, but he couldn't do anything with it. And it was Florey's team that extracted the active, if I can use the word, active ingredient from the mold to make the drug. But in fact, it wasn't, it was quite well known in the scientific community, even, as you mentioned before, early in the 20th century or late 19th century indeed, that mold inhibited bacterial growth. That was known. Australian Aboriginals used mold to treat wounds. The Hittites used it in battle. In Central Europe, peasants used to use it to treat wounds. It was a folk remedy that people knew that, you know, this mold helped helped heal wounds. So when Fleming discovered this, it was just another mold that, you know, that helped fight infections. The difficulty was extracting the active ingredient, and the genius of Howard Florey was to bring together a multidisciplinary team. So he had chemists and physiologists and biologists working with him, and through, it has to be said, a lot of luck and a lot of money, and thanks to the American know-how, to mass produce it in time for use during the Second World War. And I can say more generally with Oliphant and Florey, and I argue this in the book, that I don't have any doubt that penicillin, microwave radar and the atomic bomb would have been invented without them. You know, they all would have been invented, but they would not have been invented in time for use during the Second World War. And that's what makes it such a, to my mind, one of the great achievements of Australian science, or indeed Australians more generally, that it's had such an impact on the outcome of the Second World War. Atomic bombs certainly finished it, and in many ways, microwave radar won it, and penicillin saved many lives during and after it. So I think we're talking about highly significant Australians, and I don't think you can overstate how important they were to world history.
0: So why didn't physicist Mark Oliphant, why didn't he win the Nobel Prize?
1: Well, it's because the Nobel Prize often is about originality, you know, and changing scientific behaviour. I don't know the answer to that. He was nominated. But really, what he did was pioneer work for microwave radar, you know, and indeed the team he led, the atomic bomb. I perhaps no one wanted to award a Nobel Prize for the people that invented the theoretical proof for the atomic bomb. Perhaps that was a little bit. Penicillin saved lives, you see, Renee. Atomic bombs is a more ambiguous legacy, isn't it?
0: On the text line, Andy says, I live in Canberra. We have a suburb named after Sir Howard Florey. It's in the district of Belconnen, west of the city centre, the suburb that I am so proud to live in. Bill's called us as well. Hello, Bill.
2: Hi. Thanks for letting me on. I just want to say this guy that's telling you is correct in saying that Florey's one of the greatest because of lives saved, and I think it's a national disgrace that he's been taken off the $50 bill.
0: Yeah, well, why was he taken off the $50 note?
2: Well, I don't want to get into trouble here, but you're part of the problem, the sex you were born.
0: Oh, the women replaced him.
2: They had to put women on half the bills. We were never consulted. So half the bills have to have half the women, and then they had the queen, so they got an extra one. And the woman who took his place, nothing against her, her only claim to fame, Cowan, is she was the first woman in Parliament. I looked her up. She did bugger all while she's there. In the meantime, Fleming did bugger all. He's an overrated. He just found the mould on a windsill. But the actual guy who did all the work was Florey and his team, including a German and a bloke who didn't get recognised. And your guy will know about this, a very famous made-for-TV movie all about it, which I recommend people watch. You can find out the name. But, brilliant movie, having all about the story, how they did it, how they...

0: actually, you know. And the worst thing that happened is the guy was such a great guy, he gave the patent to the world for free. The Americans then registered it, and they get all the money. Bastards.
1: Yep.
2: Back to my guy, Brett Mason. You're my guy.
1: Good on you, Bill.
2: Good on you, Bill.
1: Bill raises a good point, Renee, doesn't he? That let's just, if Oliphant and Flory were Americans, they'd be on the currency. Mm. I mean, anyone who saw the film Oppenheimer would think that Oppenheimer was responsible for the weapon, and if there was any theoretical proof, it came from Albert Einstein. Now, that's not right. It actually came from two German Jewish scientists working with Mark Oliphant in Birmingham, Rudolf Piles and Otto Frisch. And there would have been a stack of movies about these two men, Flory and Oliphant, if they were Americans, because they knew each other as kids, as undergraduates and graduate students. And they happened to have this enormous effect on the course of the Second World War. And yet, all we get is about, I mean, the Americans had to build the bomb, that's true. But without Oliphant, there wouldn't have been the spark. That's my point.
2: No, you're absolutely right. And to think that even in Australia, you know, I wonder how many school kids learn about Howard Walter Flory in school today.
1: Not enough. In fact, if you took a poll in schools, most people would never have heard of him. And hardly anyone has heard of Mark Oliphant except some vague understanding. Perhaps he was once governor of South Australia and some vague uneasiness about the atomic bomb. But really very little understanding of either gentleman. And it's such a pity because they are such such consequential Australians. And I agree with Bill. I mean, I'd put them on our currency tomorrow, but I'm afraid that there are other issues involved, perhaps.
2: Yeah, Carolyn says, my father did his PhD at Oxford under Lord Flory.
1: Oh, wow.
2: He was a brilliant man, but an extremely hard taskmaster. I bet he was.
1: They say that, yeah.
2: I bet he was exacting. Well, you have to be, don't you? In any field of science, it's such an exacting discipline. It's fascinating. It's fascinating, isn't it, that, I do want to call out Patrick White, who was awarded the Nobel Prize for Literature. And I did smile when I read the quote was, Patrick White received the Nobel Prize for Literature in 1973 for an epic and psychological narrative art, which has introduced a new continent into literature.
1: Yes.
2: I suspect the new continent is Australia.
1: That's right. I think what I'm trying to say was that Patrick White introduced storytelling, Australian storytelling to the world, but I suspect our Indigenous people would have other ideas about that. And in a sense, on that, Renee, there have been other Australians who have been thought about. Les Murray, the poet, was in the 1990s, was mentioned in the same breath as Seamus Heaney, for example. Mm. The great Irish poet, and Derek Walcott, the West Indian poet. He didn't win it, but he was certainly in the running in the 90s. And Gerald Benane, the novelist who has often been mentioned, the Australian novelist, as a contender, but he must be in his mid-80s now, Mr. Benane. So, it'd have to happen pretty soon. But maybe we'll have one of our Indigenous writers, Alexis Wright or someone, maybe nominated sometimes for the Nobel Prize in Literature, but it's a pity that it's just Patrick White so far.
2: Yeah, I mean, some of the ones people remember, Brian Schmidt, as you mentioned, in physics back in 2011, Elizabeth Blackburn for her incredible discovery of chromosomes and telomeres, Barry Marshall. People remember his role he used himself as a human guinea pig, didn't he?
1: That's right, he did. It's extraordinary, wasn't it?
2: An extraordinary
1: story. Who thought it was an infection? It was actually a, Yes, yes, and his ulcers were an infection, and they didn't think that, remember? So it was quite a revolutionary discovery.
2: But I dare say there are many more Australians who are deserving of Nobel Prizes. I mean, what about the guy who invents Wi-Fi, for example, John O'Sullivan? Where's his Nobel Prize?
1: Yeah.

0: Yes. Partly because it's always, you know, slightly disputed about who invented it, and partly, I hope I'm not saying the wrong thing here, by the Nobel Committee in Stockholm, but it is always political. There's always politics involved, and in David Marr's splendid biography of Patrick White, he spends a couple of pages talking about the politics behind Patrick White's selection as a Nobel Laureate for Literature in 1973. And David Marr's quite open about it. It's political. And in this end, I thought, we'll give it to the Aussie, you know, because we haven't given it to an Aussie before.
1: It sounds
0: awful thing to say. I'm not trying to belittle Patrick White at all, but I'm just trying to say, Renee, there is politics in it.
1: Yeah. Hey, Brett, we're out of time, but thank you so much for being here. It's been a delight.
0: Thanks very much. Thanks for having me, Renee.
1: Yeah. Five minutes away from the 9 o'clock news. Let's check the score, shall we? In Origin 2, currently New South Wales is up. They have been for a while, sitting on 12. The Maroons on 8. But there's a while to go yet. Yeah.

Tim on the text line, keeping us up to date with the Origin score. It is halftime. The Blues are up. It's 12-8. It has been that score for some time, hasn't it? It's such a warrior sport, isn't it, League? They are battling it out, both sides. Can the Blues win the series tonight? Or is it the Maroons?

0: Ben's turn to make it a draw, one all. We back with the second half, and Tim will keep you up to date. Well, Tim will keep me up to date, and I'll keep you up to date if you're interested. You might not be, which is why you might be listening to me. This is Evenings Across Queensland, New South Wales and the ACT. Tonight, my name is Renee Crosh, and after the 9 o'clock news, we're going to talk twinning. Have you ever thought, what would it be like to be an identical twin, to share the same DNA exactly as another human being on this planet? Biomedical scientist Teresa Larkin has a few interesting facts to share on identical twins. That'll be next.
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0: Well, just to let you know that astronomer at large Fred Watson will be here at 9:30, so get your space questions ready. Anything you want to know. Do you reckon AI data centres should be sent into space? Now that's a controversial idea, isn't it? News time now.
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5: ABC News, good evening, I'm Noni Edwards. One Nation MP Barnaby Joyce says his party doesn't think there's anything fundamentally wrong with migration, but says it's caused problems for Australia. In her address to the National Press Club today, Pauline Hanson pointed out that 51% of Australian residents were born overseas or had one parent born overseas. Appearing on 7:30, Mr. Joyce was asked if the party was turning its back on more than half the population.
6: No, I don't think so at all. What we're saying is Australia has to have the capacity to bring in an Australian culture, a culture with guardrails, a culture that is able to absorb people so that we have harmony, we have peace, and we have a unity of purpose.
5: Federal Multicultural Affairs Minister Anne Ali has hit back at Pauline Hanson's comments around a monocultural Australia. The One Nation leader says Australia can be a multiracial society, but it can't be multicultural. Ms. Ali says Senator Hanson missed the mark and Australia's multiculturalism should be celebrated.
7: I think this interpretation of multiculturalism does two things. First of all, it denigrates difference as something that is bad, when difference is actually something that is good. It's good economically, it's good socially, it's good for our nation.
5: Internationally, Iranians have expressed mixed emotions on the peace deal reached between the US and Iran. The agreement is expected to launch negotiations towards a final settlement to end the war, which has killed more than 7,000, mostly in Iran and Lebanon. This man in Tehran says he hopes the deal will secure peace for Lebanon.
8: We hope that despite these acts of sabotage that Israel is carrying out, particularly the crimes it's committing in Lebanon, this will still lead to a negotiation, to an agreement that takes into account the interests of Iran and all Muslim countries.
5: A retired British couple whose yacht had warning shots fired in its direction by a Russian warship in the English Channel have disputed Moscow's claim they made a dangerous approach. Jane and Alan Kelvey say they were not on a collision course with the frigate and disputed Russia's claim that the frigate had attempted to contact the yacht before firing what it called preemptive shots. The couple says they were shocked by the gunshots.
9: It was surreal And my immediate reaction was I need to get on the VHF and call Silent Coast Guard and tell them what this Russian warship's doing.
10: It's a bit embarrassing, really. We only came here to go on holiday.
5: The British Defence Ministry says the shots were not aimed at the yacht and were an attempt to prevent a possible collision. The team behind a translation project for award-winning cartoon series Bluey says that a lot of work went into casting the voices of the beloved characters of the show. Five episodes of the series have been dubbed by Northeast Arnhem Land residents into Yolngu Mutha, making the show available in an Indigenous language for the first time. They'll be available to watch on ABC iView for NAIDOC Week in early July, and will also feature at the Garma Festival in August. Project director Yolngu leader Sylvia Nulpindich says the team was thorough in their search for the right voices.

0: round 14 match against Geelong. The fine will be excluded from the club's soft cap. In a statement, the league says it wants the behaviour to stop, reiterating that clubs and players have a responsibility to ensure the number of instances of avoidable contact with umpires is reduced. You're up to date now with the very latest from ABC News. There's more news at any time on ABC Listen.
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3: Welcome back and thanks for being here this Wednesday night, Origin night. Currently it's half time and the Blues are up 12 points to 8. I'll keep you across that as the second half unfolds. Astronomer at large Fred Watson will be here in half an hour or so taking your calls. 1300 222 702 is the number or the text line 0467 922 702. If you've got any questions at all, Fred is your man. There is some news around AI data centres. It's been pretty controversial news, hasn't it? But there is an idea that we should send them all of these new AI data centres into space where sun power is abundant, cooling wouldn't be required because space is like minus 270 degrees Celsius. What do you think about that idea? But first up, twinning. What do you want to know about being an identical twin? What's it like for identical twins? Biomedical scientist Teresa Larkin next.

0: An identical twin? Do you know anyone who's an identical twin? Identical twins, as we all know, share the same DNA. But what does that actually mean? Does that mean that you speak the same? Do you sing the same? Can one be left-handed and the other right-handed? Can one be homosexual and the other heterosexual? What does it actually mean to share the same DNA as another human being? And is there a sixth sense that identical twins have, where one knows what the other is thinking without being in the same room? Teresa Larkin, hello.
1: Hello, how are you?
0: I've got so many questions, yes. but others will have questions as well. What have you always wanted to know about identical twins? Now, Teresa, fraternal twins are different.
1: Mm-hmm.
0: They're just like any other sibling.
1: They are like siblings, so they share the same amount of DNA as just any siblings. But I do think because they've grown in the same uterus environment, they've had their own sac, their own amniotic sac, but they've still been in the uterus at the same time. So anything that the mother went through will have affected both of them. So I feel like they're still a bit closer than normal siblings.
0: Okay. So what's
1: more common? Genetically, they're the same.
0: Is it more common to be a fraternal twin or an identical twin?
1: More common to be a fraternal twin. So, of all twins, fraternal twins are around 80%. So 4 out of 5 lots of twins are fraternal, and 1 out of 5 or 20% are identical. And so we can think of it as, say, like 1 in 80 births. It's quite common. 1 in 80 births are fraternal twins, but 1 in 250 to 300 births are identical twins.
0: Now, is 1 in 80 because of IVF?
1: Well, this is a good question because actually the number of fraternal twins is on the rise. It's increasing. And there's a few things linked to having fraternal twins. So that chance is actually more genetic, whereas identical twins is seemingly more chance, but they've found out some interesting things about that recently. But yes, the fraternal twins, that's all about the fact that the mother has ovulated 2 eggs that have both been fertilized separately. So anything that affects ovulation can affect the chances of having fraternal twins. So specifically this hormone called follicle stimulating hormone comes from the pituitary gland and stimulates the ovaries to produce eggs. So normally we just produce and release 1 egg a cycle. So there are sort of 4 different things that can affect a female producing more than 1 egg in a cycle. One is simply just her genetics, that the receptors are more receptive to that hormone. The second one is fertility drugs. So one of the purposes of those is to increase the number of eggs that are released on the better chance that then at least one will get fertilized. The third one is maternal age. So, you know, since the age of first-time mothers is increasing, then there's a greater chance of that. And that's because as we get older, the ovaries start to function a little bit less, and so the pituitary gland works harder to stimulate them, which means they can release an extra egg. And then the fourth way is what's called a rebound effect. When someone's been on the pill and then they stop, the ovaries can rebound and produce more eggs.
0: Okay, let's focus in on identical twins.
1: Yes.
0: 1 egg, one sperm, it splits, two human beings.
1: Yes.
0: Can one be left-handed and the other one right-handed?
1: Yeah, so this is a specific case of identical twins. So around 1 in 4 sets of identical twins are mirror image twins. So that can mean that they have opposite traits in terms of reflections, and one of those is handedness. So in 1 in 4 twins, there'll be this mirrored effect, and so one twin will be left-handed, the other will be right. Often there's other reflections as well. It might be the whirl of hair. You know, sometimes you get the whirl of hair going in a certain direction. They can have those in opposite directions. Their teeth might be angled, you know, oppositely, and maybe if they're going to lose teeth at around the same time, which is quite common for identical twins, one might lose, say, the right side tooth and the other loses the left side tooth.
0: At the same time?
1: Yeah. Yeah. So they're sort of having the same, you know, development, but opposite sides.
0: So one could have a mole on the left cheek.
1: You're right.
0: The other one's going to have it on the right cheek.
1: That's another example. And this usually shows that separation has happened a little bit later, after the genes that determine left and right sidedness in the embryo happen, because very early on when the embryo is developing, it's gone from two

0: layers to three layers. We're curled up in this C shape. We start to develop a head and a tail end. So that instantly, and a front and a back, that instantly gives us a left and a right. So if those genes have already started to develop and then the egg splits, it's already got a left side and a right side. So that's why we can have the opposite left-handed, right-handed.
1: Wow. What about sexuality? Can one be homosexual and the other heterosexual?
0: Yeah, so this is a complicated one because that is, it's genetics, but it can also be a combination of genetics and environment. So yes, I'm not sure of the statistics on that, but you definitely can have, you know, it can be that both are the same sexual orientation or there can be a difference.
1: Do you know whether identical twins sound the same? They look the same.
0: Yeah.
1: Do they sound the same?
0: Super interesting. So the larynx and the way we speak, that has a really high genetic component. So we often can even hear that, you know, among siblings. One of the biggest influences on the way we speak is the carer of the same sex as us. So females often talk more like their mother or female carer, and males often mimic the father or the male carer. Twins usually sound so similar because their larynx, their voice box, the size of that, the shape of that is the biggest determinant of the tone and the vocalization. So yes, that is definitely one thing that it would be interesting to hear, you know, people's examples. I've got really good friends who are identical twins, and even within the last few years, like I've known them for 20, almost 30 years or something, if one of them says something behind me, sometimes I'm still confused as to which one it is.
1: Of course.
0: Yeah, it's crazy, isn't
1: it? I mean,
0: I
1: often wonder whether parents can identify who is who in their identical twins.
0: Yeah, exactly. Yes. Well, this came up a few weeks ago, actually, where someone rang in and said that their twin daughters could

0: open the other's iPhone with their fingerprints. So when we were talking about fingerprints and we were saying how they're generally not identical, even for us between different fingers, but the twins can have such close, and in this case they were able to, they were pretty much unidentifiable. So, yeah, super interesting.
1: Emma is an identical twin. Oh. She's called in from Tamora. Hi, Emma.
2: Hi.
1: Emma, do you have a sixth sense so that you know what your twin is thinking, even if your twin's not in the same room?
2: Not so much what she's thinking, but I was over in Salt Lake City in the early 90s and my sister had her leg broken and my mum rang me and I said, left leg just below the knee. And she said, how do you know? I said, I've been taking Panadol all day.
0: Oh, my goodness.
1: So how?
2: Yeah, I was in America.
1: How did you know?
2: The pain. I had the pain.
1: Oh, no.
0: Wow.
2: Yeah. Yeah, lucky I had kids and she didn't.
1: What else can you tell us?
2: Our voices are exactly the same even now. Like I'm 55 this year, or we are.
0: Yeah.
2: We only found out actually a few months ago that we did the test and that we are so identical. It's not funny.
1: What's the test?
2: We did it with the twins research. We've always been in the twins research since we were born, and they do a discounted DNA test, and we were 33 billion to one that we weren't identical.
1: So you live in Tamora. Where does your twin live?
2: In Balnarring in Victoria, down on the Mornington Peninsula.
1: Okay. And have your lives been similar or different?
2: Well, we're both horsey. My sister went into yearling, preparing yearlings, and I went in, I was a jockey. But then we both, well, my sister had the accident, which I was telling you about, and then I had an accident and I went into winemaking and she went into real estate and works for a lawyer.
0: It's interesting, and especially like you being in the twin studies, and because we learn so much from those twin studies. And, you know, though identical twins theoretically have 100% the same DNA, and like you said, you and your twin have done those tests, still there can be mutations that happen in each individual as they're growing in utero, and then it's just interesting all of those small, you know, effects of behaviour, lifestyle, random environment, random viruses, the fact that now your sister has broken that, you know, part of her leg below the knee, that might set her up for something different in terms of, you know, how she ages in the future. So, yeah, it's super interesting to think that, you know, there's so many identical parts, but always those little bits. But interesting that, like you said, you've got the same voice.
2: And the funniest thing is she opened my iPhone with Face ID last time she was here.
1: Really? So you've outsmarted the technology with your identical DNA. I mean, everybody wants to know, how much is it nature, how much is it nurture? And only through the study, the longitudinal studies of identical twins, can we begin to even know that, right? Because you're the control group, aren't you, Emma?
2: Yep.
1: The genetics are the same.
2: We haven't lived in the same state since our 20s.
0: Wow. Yeah. Yeah, no, it's super interesting because that is how they can find out what sort of traits have that higher genetic component and, you know, certain, I never want to scare anyone when I say things like this, you know, things like breast cancer and prostate cancer have a higher genetic component, but that goes for all of us. But obviously that's then higher amongst twins. But things like lung cancer and autoimmune diseases and blood cancers, they're super more dependent on environment and influences in our lives and, you know, viruses and autoimmune diseases. So, yeah, it's really interesting that the twin studies have allowed us to tease those differences out.
1: Emma, do you have any other siblings?
2: It's interesting. So, a brother who's 7 years older.
1: Okay,
2: With the autoimmune thing, my sister got Graves' disease and exactly a year later I was getting ready for my wedding and I lost so much weight, couldn't fit into my dress. And I had Graves' disease and I went into my doctor and said, I've got Graves' disease. And she's like, how do you know? I said, oh, my sister had it last year and this is exactly the same. And the test came back. So she's like, I can't believe this.
0: But interesting to show that even the fact that it was a year difference shows you that something triggered that genetic susceptibility in you. You both have the genetic susceptibility, but that was triggered at a different time. Yeah, really interesting.
2: Yeah, yep.
1: So what is Graves' disease? Sorry, Emma?
2: Oh, it's where you go hyperthyroidism, so your thyroid goes really fast.

0: It's an
1: And so you're shaking, yeah. You can't, your heart rate goes really high and, yeah, you can't sustain it.
2: So what is unique to your relationship with your twin that's different to your relationship with your brother?
1: It's like, I suppose when we see each other, it's like we only saw each other yesterday. And, yeah, our brother doesn't talk to us anymore.
2: Okay. Do you have a sense, is your sister with you, do you have a sense that she's with you all the time?
1: No, but it's really funny. We'll be talking about stuff and then the other one will ring and I was just talking about that.
2: Jeff wants to know how your mother used to tell you apart.
1: All right. So we did come home with bands on, obviously, but my sister, I don't know whether it was in the birthing process or what it was, but one of her eyes was slightly turned, which they attempted to fix later on. So that's the only way you can tell us apart.
0: And it's interesting because the facial features are really highly genetically, influenced. And it's interesting that, like you said, your sister could use her face to open your iPhone or whatever it is. But it's interesting because skull structure is often slightly different because when the twins are sharing that environment, the fluid around them and the pressure, and if one's pushing on one a little bit more than the other, the skull bones are so soft and flexible during development that they can actually be quite affected. And something like the jaw, for example, though, it can then, it's got an influence as we go through puberty, the jawline changes. So that can have more of an environmental influence. So sometimes we notice with twins, there might be a slight, one has a slight thinner or wider face, or at the jawline, slightly thinner or wider. So it's interesting that you said the difference with the eye, the eye socket at the time. But, the head shape is often just slightly different between identical twins, even though they have identical features.
2: Yeah, because of these environmental factors.
0: Yeah, and the development in the uterus.
2: Thank you so much, Emma, for calling through. That's incredible. We have another identical twin. It's Zorka who's called. Hello, Zorka.
3: Hi, Renee. I'm an identical twin and I've got twin fraternal half-brothers too.
0: Wow.
3: We've got both sets in the family. My sister and I are obviously female and they're males. I'm a lefty and my sister's she's right-handed. The boys, my brothers, I don't know, I think they're both right-handed. Mm-hmm. My sister and I sound exactly the same, mm-hmm. although her and I've never thought so, and we look exactly the same, her and I have never, ever thought so. But one day a teacher rang my place at home and I picked up the phone and I said, hello, and he said, hi, Zorka. I thought, stagger me, he knew who I was. And he said, can I speak to Leppa, please? So I got my sister on the phone and he knew, he differentiated our voices. The boys sound different, you know who's who. And one night the phone rang to my sister and I didn't know it was going to be her boyfriend. And he said, hi, Leppa. I said, how are you? And I had no idea who he was. And I played that I was her. And he said to me, hey, listen, can I ask you a question? And I said, listen, before you get a bit silly, let me just get my sister. He said, excuse me? And I said, yeah, I'm her twin. So I quickly yelled out, Leppa, telephone, I think it's your boyfriend. said, you idiot.
2: You must have been able to play some wonderful pranks in your school years.
3: Yeah, we stopped the class once and every student knew that I was me and that Leppa swapped classes, but our teachers thought that I was my sister and that my sister was me in our proper classes. They had absolutely no idea. And, of course, our lessons, I didn't know what they were talking about. I had absolutely no idea. But I saw the teachers, so did she. Our students, we all had a bit of a chuckle in class and, didn't do that again. But anyway, it was a good laugh.
2: In terms of Zorka being able to feel what your sister is doing without being in the same room. I don't think there's any scientific evidence, is there, Professor Teresa Larkin, that this exists in identical twins. But what's your experience, Zorka? Do you have a sixth sense of what your sister's doing or how she's feeling or where she is in the world without talking to her or seeing her?
3: Oh, not really. I mean, people have always asked that, and I've always thought, what mumbo jumbo? Really? It's just nonsense. It's just a really stupid question I'm asking.

0: I don't get that asked now, but of course you have done. But I'm going to say that is mumbo jumbo. It's nonsense.
1: Honestly. I love a stupid question.
2: And because I think often people think that because often twins, identical twins, can, you know, finish each other's sentences or add in or know what's coming when they're together in the moment, of course, because they're so similar and if they respond to things and they know the other person so well. So I think that sometimes makes people assume that that happens even in the absence of them being in the same room. And but just those, you know, the experiences that are so identical can set you up. And also there are definitely personality traits that are basically identical between twins, like agreeableness and friendliness and things like that. So it kind of goes with then responding and reacting to things in a similar way.
1: Mm. Has it been fun, Zorka?
0: It has been. It has been.
1: Because often siblings, particularly of the same sex, often there's competition. You know, you've got an older brother. He always gets into the first team. He does better academically. Or vice versa. You know, there might be two sisters and they compete with the clothes they wear or the friends they have. But as a twin, an identical twin, is there any competition?
0: No. I mean, I was a professional squash player. I ran as fast as a bullet. She did stuff like she played cricket. She did whatever she. No competition at all. She supported me. She was my cheer squad when I was playing squash, and I was her cheer squad when she was playing competitively. So there's never been competition. That I'd root for her, and she'd say, "You beauty girl, go kill them," you know, and I would.
1: So was your twin as good at squash as you were?
0: No, she didn't play squash, but I did. I played like a champion.
1: Yeah. Good for you.
0: She just didn't play. And I was surprised that she played cricket because I thought cricket was the boys' game, it's a bloke's game. But she played cricket and she scored a hat-trick and she was awarded a medal. I thought, yeah, good stuff, girl. Good bloody stuff.
1: Thanks for your call, Zorka. Professor Teresa Larkin is here. Teresa, what do we know about the Swedish twin study where they separated a set of identical twins to sort of understand the impact of the environment on a human?
2: Yeah, those studies are so interesting. You know, there really are big effects on the environment. But as I said, because a lot of the personality traits are very identical or very similar, people can respond similarly even in different environments. So I guess those studies really show us the things that will be quite independent effects, and things like diet and exposure to the sun, vitamin D, viruses, you know, all of those things have a massive impact. And so that's where we would find the biggest differences in those twin studies. But things like responding to adversity and how people make their friends or the hobbies that they tend to like, those things are generally driven by more of an innate, you know, genetics. And so there will always still be some similarities. And, you know, it's interesting. There was that case of the identical twin brothers in America, I think, and they both called a child Jimmy and they both had a first wife of the same name. Like, they both had super identical lives.
1: Because they were separated at birth.
2: Yeah.
1: And raised by totally different families.
2: Yeah. Yeah. So really interesting. But then you would also get many cases where if that happened, the people would end up looking, you know, much more different than they would if they'd grown up in the same environment and behaving differently as well.
1: I would love to have been an identical twin. Would you?
2: Oh, I'm not sure. But do you know what's interesting is that, you know, sometimes people feel like they had a twin and maybe they were originally a twin. There are actually tests that can be done, DNA tests, that are not fully 100% accurate yet to see if in those cases, because there would be many times that two people started off as twins and one didn't
1: and one
2: develop.
1: Died.
2: Yeah. So it's interesting because there was someone sort of on a bit of a, you know, a mission about that because he was convinced that he was. But they are looking at tests that are looking at the DNA specifically because they think that there's certain tags that happen to DNA in twins, something to do with the, you know, possibly even the programming that caused them to be a twin. So, yeah, that's something we'll have to come back to that one in a couple of years and see what people have found out.
1: You can't be an identical triplet.
2: You can.
1: I
2: knew identical triplets when I went to uni. There was identical triplets.
1: Well, the one egg and the sperm splits three ways.
2: Yeah. Super, super rare, more rare. So triplets are obviously even more rare and then even quadruplets as well. But, yeah, it's the human body is amazing in that there's so many things

0: it's impossible to say never. But yes, there was a girl who I went to uni with who was an identical twin.
1: Wow.
0: I mean, an identical triplet.
1: An identical triplet. Glenda says, when I was in primary school, this was going back to the 60s, there was a set of triplets. Two were identical, blonde-haired, blue-eyed. The other was fraternal.
0: Yeah.
1: Dark brown hair, brown eyes, much taller. Mm. I always thought, I wonder if the third, who's fraternal, feels like the odd one out, as the twins were their own best friends and the other was sometimes on the outer.
0: That is so interesting, isn't it? And again, just amazing in those odds that there must have been two eggs fertilized by two sperm and then one of those then split to go on to become identical twins. Do you know the thing that has driven that research to look at whether random people in the world used to be twin is that also that can be left-handedness could be a sign of that, because more twins are left-handed than the general population. So sometimes, you know, if someone's left-handed, they might be thinking, did I used to be a twin?
1: Wow. Joan says, my sister and I, 84-year-old mirror image twins.
0: Oh, wow.
1: We were going through New York at the airport a year ago and the immigration officer processed my sister, and then when he got to me, was just so confused that hadn't I already been processed. He could not understand that we were two separate people.
0: Imagine if you looked closely at their fingerprints and saw that the worlds were, you know, opposite images, like they would match if they put their fingers together, but they would have been the opposite direction on the pad of the fingerprints.
1: Mirror twinning. Well, that's is just amazing. A whole other level. We're out of time, Teresa, but it's been so lovely to have you here. Thank you.
0: Such a great topic. Thank you.
1: And thank you, Libby in Woi Woi, who's texted, I'm a mum of mirror identical twin boys. They're 34 years of age. They are so close. They call each other several times a day. And yes, magical things have happened many times because of how in tune they are with each other. My twins, one right-handed and the other is left-handed. If something happens to one, it is only a moment of time before it seems to happen to the other. Crazy stuff.
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0: Now, if you're a Queenslander, it might be good news for you to hear that the Maroons are up 20-12. The tables have turned and it looks like Queensland might be enjoying a victory. They've just scored another try. So I reckon it's going to be hard for the Blues to come back. Freya Shields is producer of Evenings Tonight. Tash is having a break. So hello, Freya.
1: Hello, Renee.
0: Good news. Tell us about Mary, the missing Tasmanian devil who's been found.
1: Well, Mary, 2 weeks ago, escaped a quarantine facility in the Paradise Country theme park. And in the kind of the early morning of the 2nd of June, and zookeepers believed they saw her take an abnormally large leap, to clear a fence. But then from there she was evading CCTV footage, thermal imaging drones. She was on this big adventure and it all kind of wrapped up early on Tuesday when, she was found in the area of a bush just off Copps Road, less than 2 kilometres from the theme park from which she fled. Unfortunately, she was, a bit unstable, but they're taking good care of her now and they're supporting her. She is currently stable and she's remaining in that veterinary hospital.
0: Mm-hmm.
1: But they were a bit confused because she kind of seemed shy and she left her friend Marka, and so they're wondering why she did it, but, you know, maybe she's young. She's 2 years old. She was just looking for
0: And she's a wild animal.
1: Exactly. She just wanted an
0: Who
1: adventure.
0: Who wants to be in an enclosure if
1: exactly.
0: you're a Tasmanian devil? But Mary has been found, so that is the good news. And she may not have survived the 2 weeks she's been on the loose

0: clearly have not treated her well. She was in a rather unstable condition, as the story goes. So she has been returned to her enclosure
1: with her friend.
0: Conservation efforts are continuing to bring her to good health. To other good news, Bluey.
1: Yes.
0: Tell us what's happening with Bluey.
1: Well, Renee, did you know that Bluey's translated into 120 languages?
0: I did know how popular it was across the world.
1: I know. It's so baffling to me that this 120 languages, but for the first time, it's going to be made available into an Australian Indigenous language for the very first time. 5 episodes from both season 1 and season 2 have been dubbed into Yolngu Matha, the Australian First Nations language of Northeast Arnhem Land. It's all part of an initiative for NAIDOC Week. So it's due to be broadcast and streamed for the very first time on Sunday, the 5th of July, with lots of episodes surrounding family and connection to be dubbed into that language, into that Northeast Arnhem Land language. It's really cool. I mean, to be showing off and to be celebrating one of our First Nation languages, it feels like too late. Not too late, but it feels late. It feels like we haven't done it quick enough. But I'm excited to see. I'm excited to listen as well. And, yeah, one of the members of King Stingray, the band King Stingray, is going to be playing Dad, Bandit. So that's also something to look out for as well.
0: Bluey continues to push boundaries in all sorts of directions. Mm-hmm. Freya, finally, tell us about the Betong.
1: Yes. These betong, I don't know if it's betong or betong, but they're about the size of a football, and they're relatives of kangaroos, and they burrow, and they once thrived across much of, you know, Australia's desert. But then within kind of the century of European settlement, these betongs kind of vanished from most of the mainland, probably because of feral cats or foxes. But now, after 2 years of breeding behind pest-free enclosures in the far northwest of New South Wales, a team of ecologists have released a handful of betongs to go beyond the fences. They're really cool animals because they hop like roos, but they dig these holes that are really important to help give refuge to other native animals, you know, during bushfires or just, you know, trying to escape. So it's really important for them to kind of exist in our ecosystem. They also dig they turn over a lot of soil, so they're part of that seed cycling. So it's really important for them to be there. And so we're going to be watching them closely as they come back into nature.
0: Thank you, Freya.
1: Thanks so much
0: for bringing us some of the good news of this week. And the other good news is that Fred Watson, astronomer at large, will be here next.
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0: Your questions, very welcome for Professor Fred Watson, 1300 222 702, or the text line 0467 922 702. Hello, Fred.
1: Oh, hello, Renee. How nice to talk to you.
0: Have we dragged you away from the origin tonight?
1: Yes, you have.
0: No,
1: yes,
0: need to answer. No. I think the laughter says it all. Fred, already on the text line, is it feasible, Fred, to throw our landfill into space, and would that be cost effective? Now, that's interesting. We have discussed whether we could do that in recent weeks. We've also discussed whether we could put more, more things into space from Earth. And that's interesting that that question's been asked, because a lot of people are asking, should we put AI data centres into space, into orbit? What are your views on that, Fred?
1: Yes, this is a very hot topic. It is very controversial. There's several companies who are looking at the possibility of putting their data centres into space, because you get free power there if you've got big enough solar panels. And you also have interesting assets when it comes to radiating the excess heat that these data centres emit into space. So there are advantages. And perhaps the most vocal proponent of this is our old friend Elon Musk, the head of SpaceX, which has its own AI company as well. His two companies, Space and AI, merged about a year ago, I think. But the aim of Elon is to put 1 million satellites into orbit, which are linked by probably laser communications rather than radio communications. And each one contains banks of computers to make up a data center, which he says will be much more efficient and effective than data centers on Earth. There are huge engineering challenges related to that. The biggest challenge that we would face is that 1 million spacecraft essentially locks away the not visible light astronomy that we you do an observatory up there in Coonabarabran with big telescopes like the Anglo-Australian. But not just for that, the satellites will reflect those into those telescopes and cause havoc to the images. But also radio telescopes, of course, which are scanning the sky all the time. And if you've got all these satellites going by, all of which are emitting their own signals, and in fact, they've also usually got electronics, which radio astronomers
0: Fred,
1: view,
0: we're
1: then
0: losing,
1: you're in big trouble.
0: We're losing you a little bit, which is unusual. I think it's cutting in and out. Can we get you to maybe move your position? Shouldn't be. Maybe we need Elon Musk's technology to help us. So in terms of landfill...
1: How does it sound now?
0: Yeah, we'll persevere, but if not, we're going to have to get you on the phone. Landfill into space,
1: right.
0: Is that an easier proposition?
1: And it's very expensive, it's probably not just a cost-effective, but not a morally ethical thing to do either. And again, this goes back to Elon, the cost per kilogram of putting things into orbit, into low Earth orbit, has gone down from about $20,000 to about $2,000 because of his ability to reuse the booster rocket. So we now have $2,000 a kilogram to get stuff into space. It's probably quite a lot more expensive than putting stuff into landfill. And so that's the first point. Now, the second thing is that you don't want to put this stuff into orbit. You want to get it out of the way. And that means putting it into what's called an escape or an escape trajectory, which means you have to add an extra 3 kilometers per second to the speed of your rocket, and that puts the price up again. So it's just not cost effective to do that.
0: But it's possible to do it.
1: It would be possible to do it, but I don't know. I think possibility and ethically appropriate are perhaps two different things there.
0: Yeah. In terms of being ethically appropriate to put 1 million satellites into space.
1: Quite so, Renee. That's right, because it does come with big negatives. As I don't know whether I was actually audible when I was talking about the effect on astronomy, which is ground-based astronomy and space-based, actually. Some spacecraft now are reporting that even from the 15,000 operational satellites that are already up there, some space-based telescopes are getting significant interference. So it's... it is a difficulty that we face. A million satellites in orbit is something that would absolutely change astronomy altogether. It's hard to see how it could ever be as good as it was when we had the clear skies before the satellite era. And of course, the other side of the coin is that satellites do good stuff. So we're always in this quandary in the world of astronomy. Satellites are an interference. But they're also something that does a lot of good.
0: In terms of AI data centres, the big topic of discussion, where are they going to go? Nobody wants them in their backyard. Whether they could go into

0: space. How would you repair a data center if it was in space? That would be extraordinarily difficult, wouldn't it? To maintain it.
1: Yes. That's a problem with pretty well everything you put into space. If it goes wrong, how do you repair it? And there are one or two really specialised examples of things that can be repaired, or certainly could be, one of which is the Hubble Space Telescope. There have been several repair missions to that telescope, but it's in an orbit now that's not really that accessible. So if it breaks down again, that's the end of the story. And typically, the end of the story is the end product of things that go wrong with spacecraft. They're notoriously difficult to maintain. If you've got something that actually needs human intervention, then that's a question of rendezvousing with the spacecraft with another one, and that simply is, it's possible, but it's not usually a cost-effective solution. Normally the best way to deal with something that breaks down into space is to build another one and send it up, and that's probably what would happen in the case of the data center spacecraft. I mean, we've already got an example with this with Starlink. Starlink now has about 11,000 satellites in orbit, and they have a five-year lifetime. Their orbits decay on a five-year lifetime, so that they're basically constantly being renewed, and that would probably also be the case with the data centres.
0: A question on the text line, 0467922702 for Fred Watson. The question is it feasible... why does the moon appear in southeast Sydney, Fred, when the moon travels around Earth 5 degrees from the equator? Why does the moon appear in southeast Sydney when the moon travels around Earth 5 degrees from the equator?
1: So the moon's, it's 5 degrees from the ecliptic. Which is not the equator. The ecliptic is that line in space which is followed by the sun. It's actually the plane of the Earth's orbit. The equator is a line that corresponds to the Earth's equator, and they're tilted by 23.5 degrees. But that's not the issue here. The issue is that the moon is 384,000 kilometres away on average, and so you can see it from an entire hemisphere. Anywhere on Earth, on the side that is facing the moon, you will see it from. There are times near the North and South Poles where it's constantly below the horizon, but nevertheless, at most other latitudes, you can see it in its monthly or moonthly passage around the Earth. So southeast Sydney is as good a place as any to see it from.
0: Now, speaking of how planets and moons move, tell us about some new news on how we understand Venus and its unusual rotation.
1: Yeah, it's a puzzle. Venus is very, very odd. Just before we went on air, I actually dug out one of my books from the bookshelf, my kids' book, Space Warp, because the statistics are all in there. Length of Venus's year is 224.7 Earth days. The length of its day is 116.7 Earth days. And these two numbers are, you know, relatively similar, which suggests that the planet Venus basically rotates the wrong way round. And that's been a puzzle to explain. How does a planet do that? And just to recap, the way planets form is they coalesce from material in a swirling disk around the infant sun. And that disk is rotating anti-clockwise, as seen from the north pole of the sun. And so pretty well everything else in the solar system rotates anti-clockwise, as indeed the planets do, with the exception particularly of Venus. And so this new research actually suggests that what happened probably in the very early history of the solar system, that's about 4.6 billion years ago, something with a mass perhaps in the region of 10% of the mass of Venus hit the planet at an extreme angle, so that it's almost coming in horizontally to the surface of Venus, and basically slowed down

0: this planet's rotation to the kind of ridiculous number that we have now, a day length of 117 of our days. Because planets, when they're born, probably rotate pretty quickly. We think the Earth at one stage in its history, right near the beginning, rotated once every 4 hours. So it's a long shot from that to more than 100 days. And so something clearly happened to Venus. Venus is very similar in size to the Earth. It probably had a similar rotation period when it was formed. And so the conjecture that has come from scientists, actually at a conference in Vienna at the moment, they have brought together a theory that explains that if you have this object about 10% of the mass of Venus, clouts it at the right angle, then you can explain its slow rotation. And it also explains some of the other aspects of Venus as well. One of the puzzles with Venus is why it doesn't have something that seems to be unique to the Earth, and that is plate tectonics. As far as we understand, because we can't directly see the surface of Venus, we believe that it doesn't have plate tectonics, and that might be something that could also be explained by this impact back in the early solar system. So it's actually understanding that perhaps gives us insights into not just the history of Venus itself, but the history of the early solar system, which we know was full of objects clouting one another and changing their rotation. So it's a story that actually I think solves a long-lasting problem.
1: Well, yeah. Fred Watson is here. I'm Renee Crosh. This is Evenings across 702 Sydney, 666 Canberra, and 612 ABC Brisbane, as well as the regions. Great to have you here. Tim says on the text line, Fred, speaking of planets, what planet is the New South Wales footy team on tonight? They've dropped right back. It's Queensland ahead at 38-18. It looks like it's impossible for New South Wales to claw their way back. Moving on, another question from Rob in Canberra on the text line. Fred, he says, I hope this never happens with all the conflicts in the world, but I've read somewhere that countries have developed weapons to fire into space that would cause electrical damage to satellites. Would that be a major problem for space exploration and for damage to telescopes in space? Have you heard of that? Weapons that can fire into space?
0: Yeah, so there's all kinds of potential space weapons, and electromagnetic radiation, which I think is what Rob's talking about here, would be one way of basically negating the workings of a satellite by frying its electronics. In fact, nature can do that as well. Because we know that some solar flares will be strong enough in that the electromagnetic and subatomic radiation that they emit or throw out into space, some of those could damage electronics too, which is why space electronics are often kind of in containers that are hardened against those radiations. But yes, that sort of warfare is something that's been long envisaged. It, of course, would be illegal because the fundamental tenets of space law, which were set out in the Outer Space Treaty in 1967, prohibit weapons in space. That's one of I can't remember which dot point it is, but it's one of the early ones. No weapons in space. I'm not saying that that means that there aren't weapons already in space. We suspect that some nations probably do have weapons in space. And you can probably guess the likely candidates. Yes, it's a absolutely feasible possibility. I think thinking about it damaging telescopes and things of that sort is not what would happen. It would be much more significant infrastructure, the kind of communications infrastructure that keeps us in contact with each other, that keeps our banking system working and all of that sort of stuff, as well as the surveillance technology that we use in space. So it would be the really important key technology that will be a target for electromagnetic weapons.
1: Yeah, gosh, a different type of warfare. To another news story, tell us about the new protocols from the Search for Extraterrestrial Intelligence Agency. What have they unleashed this week?

0: Yes, it's th this is a body, it's a kind of international body that governs the way we might search for extraterrestrial intelligence, which is a you know that people are doing that. There are telescopes which are dedicated to the search for extraterrestrial intelligence, it's the International Academy of Astronautics that is the governing body for that venture, if I can put it that way. SETI, it's usually called, the extraterrestrial intelligence search. But so there are principles and protocols that are laid down to say what should happen if we have unequivocal measurements or detections of extraterrestrial intelligent activity in space. And they're called the post-detection protocols. But those protocols, as they sit at the moment, and the you know in the legislature, they are 15 years out of date. It was, I think, 2010 actually when it was last when they were last revised. And so a committee, which is led by a scientist at the University of Manchester in the UK, have revised what's called the Declaration of Principles. And these are the principles as to what you do if you make a detection. And the reason why that process has taken place, why this revision has taken place, is simply that the information, as the leader of the group has said, the information environment we operate in today is vastly more complex than it was in 2010, in an era of deep fakes, automated misinformation, and instant global connectivity. A single unverified claim could trigger confusion or panic. These new protocols ensure that scientists maintain the highest standards of evidence before making announcements to the world. And basically, what they're saying is that extraordinary claims demand extraordinary evidence. So, what it does is basically ups the ante into the level of certainty that there would be in detecting a signal, whatever kind of signal it is. That you think has come from an extraterrestrial intelligence. And I should say that up till now there has been nothing. So, in the sense that you know we know of nowhere, not even anywhere where life exists, let alone intelligent life. It
1: So,
0: could turn out to be extremely rare.
1: don't post it on social media.
0: Correct. And actually one of the underlying protocols as well is don't reply. If anything comes in from the extraterrestrial world, we would not reply to it because that would be a decision that would need far more than just a group sitting in Vienna to basically to work out the answer to.
1: Fred, thank you so much for giving us your time tonight. We'll let you get back to the origin.
0: Thank you very much. I'm looking forward to it.
1: Queensland currently sitting on 42 against the Blues on 18. I'm Renee Crosh. This is Evenings. We'll find out what's coming up for you with Phil Clark's Nightlife next.
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1: Yeah, and across ABC Radio Queensland tonight. Thank you for being here. Phil Clark is with you next after the 10 o'clock news and he is here right now. Hello, Phil.
4: G'day, Renee. How are you?
1: Big day today.
4: Huge day today. We've got lots of things to cover tonight too. We're going to kick it off with a conversation I had a while back with Michael Wesley, one of Australia's leading thinkers on international affairs. With everything going on around us and the role America is currently playing in the Middle East, it seemed quite timely to go back to this conversation, which he argues we might be overlooking one of the most important regions shaping our future, that Australia's security blind spot could carry real consequences. And he's talking about our engagement in our region. So that's going to anchor our first hour. We've got plenty of other things to do, though. Of course, big news out of Canberra, of course, was the National Press Club address by Pauline Hanson and the rogue poster bombing. We'll talk to Alan Ransley, who's the Courier Mail's correspondent for in Canberra and was there in the room to get her impressions of how that all went down and what was going on too. Ian Verinder with news on KPMG and these accountants and accountancy and audit firms that seem to have their fingers very much in the government's pie and the conflicts of interest that occur with those as well. And also, what's the latest thinking on stroke recovery? We've got some interesting thoughts on that from a world expert too in the program. Plus, we'll play the Mighty Challenge. You know how it goes.
1: So your issue of the day is...
4: Well, I think, what did you think about Ms Hanson's speech? How do you think it went?
1: Yeah.
4: Abolish the ABC. Anyway.
1: Yeah.
4: So we'll talk some more about
1: that. You're going to get a lot of interesting texts because I've got one just here saying, you know, we're being governed, says this texter, by wokeness, lefty wokeness. Mm. It's dividing and destroying the nation.
4: There we go.
1: We'll see what comes of it. Thank you, Phil. I'll be back tomorrow night, same time from 6:30 if you're in Sydney and Canberra. If not, you've got Kelly Higgins Divine tomorrow. I'll catch you then.
5: ABC News with Noni Edwards. One Nation leader Pauline Hanson has laid out her policy vision in her first National Press Club address, canvassing issues from immigration and energy policy to transgender rights. Isabella Tolhurst reports.
6: In her address to the National Press Club, Senator Hanson called for an overhaul of industrial relations, pledged to adopt nuclear energy and cut the ABC and SBS. She said immigration meant Australia was losing its identity and values.
7: Under the failed policy of multiculturalism, all cultures are allowed equivalence to ours. Surely opposing that is not racist, it's common sense.
6: Greens Senator Sarah Hanson-Young said the speech was hateful and that Senator Hanson sought to blame others without providing solutions. Nationals leader Matt Canavan said while he agreed with some of her points, they lacked proper detail.
5: Australia's Race Discrimination Commissioner has condemned comments by the One Nation leader, calling them hateful and divisive. Commissioner Giridharan Sivamaran says her decision to blame minority groups for ongoing issues in Australia like housing eclipses root issues that must be fixed.
8: If you avoid the real causes of inequity at both ends of that spectrum, and fixing that inequity would actually make our society fairer and have everyone, whether you're white or black, live a life of dignity, equity and respect.
5: A woman accused of slavery offences while supporting the Islamic State terrorist group in Syria will remain in custody after her bail was refused. James Oton reports from Melbourne Magistrates Court.
9: What the court has heard is that her father purchased a Yazidi teenager as a slave for $10,000 US. And during that period, the father sexually assaulted her, physically assaulted her repeatedly. The allegations against Zainab Ahmad is that she mistreated the girl. But what we have heard in the court is that Yazidi teenager described Ms. Ahmad as the deputy and ordered her around the house to do various jobs and chores and prevented her from leaving. So she is facing two charges of slavery. These are crimes against humanity, and it's the first time these charges have been tested in the Australian legal system.
5: US President Donald Trump says that reports of a $420 billion fund in the Iran deal is false. The reports indicate that the fund would be for investment in Iran. He added that the memorandum of understanding was not final and that he could resume a bombing campaign if he did not like it. Donald Trump says the US will not, however, stop people from investing.
10: False. People, you can invest if you want. I mean, what am I going to do, say nobody's ever allowed to invest? No, we're not investing. We're not putting up 10 cents. And people can decide to do that, but that's up to them. I mean, we are not investing in it, and we do not have a fund.
5: G7 leaders have penned a joint statement vowing to boost support to Ukraine and strengthen sanctions against Russia ahead of the signing of a memorandum of understanding between the US and Iran. Cyan Valance has more.
11: This morning started with a meeting between the G7 leaders on economic growth. US President Donald Trump got there late, and then when he did, he joked, "I'm the boss." There have also been some major developments. Of course, the Iran-US peace deal that came out has been top of the agenda, and now that that seems to be sorted with the signing on Friday in Switzerland, the focus sort of shifted towards Ukraine. President Vladimir Zelensky attended the summit yesterday, had a meeting with Donald Trump, and then the leaders put out this joint statement agreeing they would support Ukraine and increase their sanctions on Russia.
5: A US federal judge has barred Idaho from fully enforcing a new state law making it a crime for transgender people to use public toilets whose designations differ from their sex assigned at birth. The Idaho statute is the most restrictive among various laws enacted in about 20 US states and limits access of transgender people to public toilets conforming with their gender identity. The new law was due to take effect on July 1st, with breaches punishable by up to 5 years in prison. But the judge has granted a preliminary injunction curtailing the measure's enforcement while a class action lawsuit proceeds. A censure motion back home against Tasmanian Premier Jeremy Rockliffe based on his handling of recent scandals surrounding ministers has passed state parliament. That includes his refusal to answer questions about former Liberal MP Madeleine O'Gilvie's Supreme Court action on whether she may have misled parliament. The motion's symbolic, carries no actual penalty, but was supported by Labor, the Greens,

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2: Yes, well, hello, and how are you? Philip Clark with you on ABC Radio. This is Nightlife. It's Wednesday night. It's the 17th of June. First hour of the program, 6 past 10. It's 6 past 8 in WA. It's 24 to 10 in South Australia and the Territory. As well, if you're a fan of the State of Origin competition, well, the Queenslanders have cleaned up New South Wales in decisive form, 44 to 24. A thrashing, I think you would call it. Anyway, all it means is that the best of three series goes to a third and final decider up in Brisbane. So maybe that's all for the good. Anyway, 44 to 24, the scoreline. 1-300-800-222 is my number if you'd like to give us a call. We're broadcasting everywhere, as you know, right through the Pacific with Radio Australia, and you should be getting us loud and clear wherever you are. Try our podcasts, by the way. 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Lots of things to listen to, including last night's really interesting conversation about World Cup politics. Here's a little from it.
3: Well, it is the Trump World Cup. It's not the infant terminal FIFA World Cup, because he has controlled everything. Like, whatever he said, no, this is not right, I don't want this to happen, it hasn't happened. Rather than FIFA say, and you see the viewership around the world, you see the response of the fans, which is just extraordinary. Like, there's no global party like this. And by saying that, I mean it's so vitally important to countries like US to sell their brand.
4: If you were the head of FIFA and you've got the biggest show on earth and the biggest occasion of the biggest show on earth breathing down your throat, and you know that this is a man who's been holding out his hands for a peace prize and he wasn't going to get one, FIFA decides, let's invent one. And try and keep this bloke on side so we can at least get the teams in.
5: I think Trace is exactly right. That's exactly what they've done there. And it was clever politicking. For an organisation that doesn't like politics, there was an awful lot of politics involved at the top levels of FIFA. Where I have bigger issues with what FIFA do is the handing of games to the next few nations. You look back at, obviously, 2018 going to Russia and then 2022 going to Qatar through some very, very unusual bidding processes there. The next World Cup is going to six nations across three continents, which handily cycles the World Cup rotation through to get us back to Asia for 2034, where Saudi Arabia has basically got the tournament unopposed.
4: We have to be careful.
2: I know. It was an interesting conversation. Ned Hall from ABC Sport, Tracy Holmes and Craig Foster. 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Tonight we're going to go back to a conversation I had with Michael Wesley in our first hour. We'll talk plenty more. Ellen Ransley was at the National Press Club today, so we'll get her thoughts on what exactly happened there in what seemed like quite a hullabaloo with Miss Pauline Hanson's first address to the National Press Club. So all of that's on its way as well. But first up, let's talk to Michael Wesley.
1: Nightlife with Philip Clark
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2: Yes, with everything going on around us and the role America is currently playing in shaping the Middle East, it seemed like a good time to bring back a conversation I had previously with Michael Wesley, one of Australia's leading thinkers on international affairs, where he takes a step back from the daily headlines in his quarterly essay, Blind Spots. I started off by asking him, if everything turned turtle, would the United States come to our aid again?
6: Depends on what the threat is. The reason I start the quarterly essay there, Philip, is that John Curtin really did pace nervously around the gardens and grounds of the lodge in Canberra in February of 1942, because the Japanese, in a matter of months, had really invaded Southeast Asia. They had taken Singapore at minimal cost to themselves. They'd taken the Australian colony of New Guinea, and they'd lodged themselves in the Solomon Islands. So, in effect, Australia in February 1942 was surrounded by Japanese power, and the Japanese would have had the capability to either directly attack Australia or strangle it into subservience. Curtin was nervous because the entirety of Australia's fighting force, all of its active troops and military equipment pretty much, were in North Africa.

0: half a world away, defending British interests in North Africa. And
1: thank you, Robert Menzies.
0: Well, yes, but you know, thank you to a long-standing tradition in Australian foreign policy, which is cleave as closely as you can to your great power ally and do anything you can to defend its interests anywhere in the world.
1: Mm.
0: So the first Australian troops that were ever dispatched overseas went to Sudan in the 1880s to fight for British interests there. The second lot went to South Africa in the Boer War to fight for British interests there.
1: Mm.
0: So this is a long pattern which I tease out in the quarterly essay, that we tend to take on not our own strategic interests, but the strategic interests of our major allies.
1: We always have.
0: Yeah.
1: We've been in every war that America's been in since the Second World War.
0: And we're
1: with the exception of the invasion of Grenada, and that was over too quickly for us to help.
0: So, and so what I really argue is that what happened in the Second World War was the most profound strategic shock in our history, and we've failed to learn from it. We've failed to learn that the biggest existential challenges to Australia will manifest themselves either through or from within Southeast Asia.
1: Mm.
0: And therefore, we cannot for a minute, allow ourselves to be distracted from our area of primary strategic significance.
1: Mm. Just thinking over the last week, what, what,

0: did have one, you can imagine the place would be in absolute uproar. We're nervous about where we sit at the end of the world. We're worried about it. We're worried about people coming from the north. We're worried about the Chinese. We were worried about the Japanese. We're now extremely worried that petrol tankers won't arrive. And we've tried to take comfort in the fact that, well, we, at the end of the day, have a great power that will look after us. So far, so good, isn't it?
1: Well, we should be worried about the prospect of fuel supplies not reaching us because, you know, if they really were cut off, Australian society would have about a month, I reckon, before supermarket shelves started to empty, before hospitals stopped getting medications, before the basic things that keep Australian society going started to fall apart. And that is why Southeast Asia cannot be ignored, because, as I argue, Australia is a country that is difficult to invade but relatively easy to coerce. A country that wanted to coerce us, a powerful country, could interdict every supply of petroleum coming towards Australia. We don't refine it here in Australia anymore. And that would
0: bring us... Well, we refine some, but not much.
1: Well...
0: Yeah. Not enough.
1: We don't refine enough to keep this society going. So that would bring Australia to its knees. And so Australia has the highest priority interest in making sure that the islands and the waterways and the coastlines to its immediate north are in a stable condition that is conducive to Australian interests. That should be the number one priority of Australian foreign policy, and we've tended to forget about that over history.
0: Just back, I want to get into that too, because it's a thesis, it's the central thesis of your essay, I know, but just back on the American relationship for a while. Repeated Australian governments have pointed to the ANZUS Treaty, which doesn't provide us with any guarantee of protection, of course. As you say, we've been involved in all of America's conflicts. America hasn't really assisted Australia in any of its conflicts, has it? Or has it? They didn't help us much in East Timor, for example.
1: No, and part of the problem is that every Australian defence document since the 1950s has said that the region of primary strategic importance to Australia is essentially Southeast Asia and Melanesia. So the islands to our north and our northeast. That is a region of the world which our great power ally at the moment and always has regarded as a strategic backwater. It doesn't regard it as significant for American interests. And there are a number of defence documents that you find in the 1960s and 1970s that says if Australia gets into serious strife in Southeast Asia, and back then in the early 60s we were worried about Indonesia, and particularly under President Sukarno, who was a radical nationalist, an expansionist, anti-Western in general. We really did anticipate conflict there, and our defence documents said if Australia gets into a scrap with Indonesia, we cannot rely on the Americans to support us.
0: Yeah, you make that point in your essay that the Americans were actually... Because Australia was obsessed with Sukarno and the disruption that he was causing, his designs on West Papua and West Irian, for example, and Singapore too, for that matter. The Americans, as you say in your essay, were much less concerned about it, weren't they? Why? Just because they regarded this as a backwater anyway.
1: Well, they regard it as a backwater, but they also regard, whenever they take notice of Southeast Asia, it's part of a broader set of concerns. And, of course, back in the 1960s, the Americans were concerned about the spread of communism. They were concerned that if the West, meaning Australia and the US, stood up to Sukarno and opposed him in an overt way, it would turn Indonesia communist. And so basically American and Australian interests diverged markedly during that period of time, and it had a profound effect on our strategic thinking and our defence planning.

0: It ended up 20 years later in Kim Beazley as defence minister in the 80s launching the Defence of Australia Doctrine, which basically was a doctrine of self-reliance for Australia within the alliance. We didn't break the alliance, but Australia needed to be self-reliant for its own defence.
1: Mm.
0: And it put a much greater emphasis on Southeast Asia and, in Paul Keating's memorable phrase, Australia seeking its security in Asia, not from Asia.
1: Yeah. Paul Keating said that a lot, and, you know, it's an idea, but it's hard to see that that idea has been taken up with great enthusiasm by either of the two big sides of politics, or for that matter, in general in Australia. I'm just thinking since the war, apart from the brief flirtation that Gough Whitlam had with taking Australia out of the orbit of United States and British influence, and, you know, he had a flirtation with so-called third world powers, as they were known then, that didn't play well with big powers, and no one's ever gone there since, have they?
0: No, they haven't, and I don't think it's in Australia's interest to exit the alliance with the United States.
1: Mm.
0: But I do think that Australia needs to start thinking about our alliance with the United States as a means of our foreign policy, not an end of our foreign policy.
1: Mm. What does that mean?
0: What I mean by that is that in recent years, probably the last 20 years, Australia has taken a number of actions that are not directly in its foreign policy interests, but are primarily designed to get us close to the Americans. And the classic example of that was participating in the invasion of Iraq in 2003. I don't for a minute think that John Howard or Alexander Downer thought that invading Iraq at that time was a good idea. The reason we were there was to make sure we got closer to the Americans. So I think that idea that we must maintain as close a relationship with the Americans at any cost is damaging to Australia and will pull Australia in directions that it doesn't need to go in and would actually be better off not going in.
1: Mm.
0: We need to think about the alliance as one of the tools in our diplomatic and strategic toolkit. Not the be all and end all.
1: Has it gone too far for that? I wonder.
0: Yeah.
1: I mean, both sides of politics have signed up to AUKUS, this, you know, massively expensive, probably undeliverable program of submarines. Australian armed forces are deeply embedded with the United States and their defence systems. We have a big rotation of American troops through the north of Australia. We use American weapons. We use American weapon systems. We interchange and train regularly with American forces. Look, we do with Asian militaries as well, but it's almost in a defence sense beyond withdrawal, isn't it? Or do you think not?
0: I think it's going to be very politically difficult.
1: Mm.
0: For the major parties to start to distance themselves.
1: Why are they? Why do you think they're both so enthusiastic about AUKUS anyway?
0: Because I think one of the negative trends that we've seen over the past few decades is the politicisation of our security choices.
1: Hmm.
0: I date it back to the 1996 election when Paul Keating said that Asian countries wouldn't deal with John Howard.
1: Mm-hmm.
0: Then you fast forward it, and John Howard returned the favour in 2007 by members of his government accused Kevin Rudd of being the Manchurian candidate.
1: Hmm.
0: And then you fast forward to 2022 when Peter Dutton says that Anthony Albanese and the Labor Party would be the choice of the Chinese Communist Party in that election.
1: Hmm.
0: Now, I think this politicisation of Australian foreign and strategic policy is a very dangerous trend because it reduces our ability to make sensible and flexible choices because governments are worried that they will be painted as being so-called soft on national security, either siding too closely with China or not to be trusted with the American alliance. That is a real problem. And that is now something that I think is very difficult to eradicate.

0: Australian politics. And I think any government contemplating changing the relationship with the United States hesitates because they worry about the electoral backlash, the possible electoral backlash.
1: Even though it seems very plain, the more we learn about AUKUS, that this is not really an Australian defence capability. It's an extension of a US defence capability of which Australia would now be part of and at the direction of as well. It represents not it represents not additional sovereignty for it. It represents an erosion of sovereignty, doesn't it?
0: Well, what
1: or is that overly negative?
0: What I would say about AUKUS, Philip, is that the government, actually governments, so both the coalition government of Scott Morrison and the current government have done an astonishingly bad job of explaining to the Australian community
1: why this is a good thing,
0: why AUKUS is a necessary thing, why we need to spend an eye-watering $368 billion on trying to acquire nuclear-powered submarines. What are they for? What are they there? What are they designed to do? What do we think they're going to do? Why are we investing all of this Australian taxpayers' money in the American industrial base? These are things that I think that the government is rapidly losing social license on.
1: Yeah. Well, my guest is Michael Wesley, Deputy Vice Chancellor of the University of Melbourne. We're talking about his new essay on Southeast Asia called Blind Spot and Australia's relationship with this part of the world. Well, I wanted to return to America, but can we talk a bit about Australia's place in the world? One of the things about Australia, of course, has always been that we, although we sit here in Southeast Asia, we're not an Asian country. No, Asian countries don't think we are either. We've culturally always been much more aligned with America and Europe, and the same geopolitically as well. So when we say, when Paul Keating made that remark, was he thinking that Australia would be part of Asia or simply aligned with Asia? We're not an Asian country.
0: Well,
1: not yet.
0: It depends. I mean, in geographic terms, I think we are unquestionably an Asian country.
1: You mean just because of where we are?
0: Because of where we are.
1: But not in any sense of what we are.
0: Again, a little bit complex. So culturally, 20, 30, 50, 70 years ago, you would say Australia is unquestionably culturally a Western country. Are we going to be able to say that in another 50 years or another 30 years, given the changing demographics of Australia? I think this is a very interesting and a very complex question, actually, because it sort of goes to what are the elements that define a country's identity? You know, is it geography? Is it our political system? Is it the languages people speak? Is it how people think about their relationship to great powers? All of those things, I think, are really critical here. And I don't think any of those is fixed. And so I think, you know, one of the interesting things, you're right, that traditionally we have perceived ourselves to be not Asian, and yet we have a persisting, nagging fear that we will be excluded from Asia, that somehow the region will turn against us and that it won't take our exports, that it won't welcome Australian diplomats, that it won't see us as part of the broader region. And so I think that's a deep and abiding tension in Australia's perception of where it sits in the world. In many ways, we are a liminal nation. We desperately identify with the West at times, and yet we know we're a long way from Europe and North America. We think

0: very different from Asia, and yet we obsess and we are anxious that we will be excluded from this part of the world. And I think they are never resolved tensions in Australia's identity and where it sits in the world.
1: Mm. One of the interesting observations you make in the essay too is that when Australians have started to think in strategic terms about Asia, with a big capital A, we don't mention Southeast Asia much at all. It always is on the second page because in repeated strategic reviews, the big hitters come out. It's our relationship with China and Japan and Korea that are important.
0: More likely India as well.
1: India, of course. But even those successive Australian prime ministers in recent times have always made it their business to their number one overseas visit, the very first overseas visit that Australian prime ministers always make now is to Indonesia.
0: Mm.
1: That doesn't figure in our strategic planning about how we engage with our part of the world. Why do you think that is? Why do we ignore this massive, massive nation to our direct north?
0: I think Australia has a tendency to assume that big powers are the most important relationships for it. And in a way you can kind of see why. Big powers, by definition, have the biggest effects on the context within which Australia operates, the broader kind of geopolitical trends in the world.
1: Mm.
0: But quite often, the most important relationships are with countries that aren't big powers. And so in the essay, I talk a little bit about the strategic geography of Southeast Asia, the way that region hangs together. And arguably, we've always paid attention to Indonesia. It's, I believe, still our biggest diplomatic mission anywhere in the world.
1: Yes, it is. Last time I looked, we had about 400 people there, I think.
0: It's enormous. Mm. It's a big fortress there in Jakarta.
1: Mm.
0: I think we have one other significant diplomatic mission in Southeast Asia, which is Singapore, which is a significant high commission. But a lot of the other diplomatic missions we've got in Southeast Asian capitals, you would regard, and I think most people in foreign affairs and trade would regard, as sort of second tier diplomatic missions. If you think about Bangkok, if you think about Kuala Lumpur, Manila, if you think about Hanoi, they're not large missions, they're not complex missions, and the ambassadorships are not particularly senior positions within the DFAT hierarchy. That shows me, and that's an indication in diplomatic terms, that we are selectively focusing on certain parts of Southeast Asia and not spending the attention and priority that we should be on other very crucial parts of Southeast Asia for us.
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1: Yes, you're on Nightlife with me, Philip Clark. This is ABC Radio, and you're listening to a conversation that I had earlier this year with Michael Wesley, the Deputy Vice-Chancellor of Global Culture and Engagement at the University of Melbourne. He's one of Australia's deep thinkers about our place in the world. He previously, of course, had been appointed Professor of International Relations there. Can more of that conversation in a moment. If you're wondering what happened in the State of Origin, the Queensland side thrashed the Blues 44-24. So it's off to a third game in Brisbane for the decider in the best of three series. 1-300-800-222 is my number if you'd like to call, and you can text always on 0467-922-702. Nathan in the Barossa, thank you for your text. I understand you're enthusiastic about One Nation. We'll discuss all that in the last hour of the program, if you like, when we can get into it further. All right, let's continue our conversation with Michael Wesley. I was asking him about where exactly the world is headed and where does Australia stand in all this. And here's part two of this conversation. Have we always been suspicious of the fact that Indonesia's traditionally non-aligned?
0: Yes.
1: We don't like it, do we? because we can't place it.
0: We've always struggled.
1: We had that terrible panic of some months ago that the Indonesians were going to allow the Russians to, you know, land military aircraft on an airbase there, even though there's no reason why they shouldn't in a non-aligned sense. But we had an immediate, you know, national panic about the whole thing. We're ill at ease with their own strategic position, aren't we?
0: Absolutely. And it goes back to 1955 when Indonesia hosted the first meeting of Afro-Asian leaders, the non-aligned movement, you know, the Bandung conference. All indications were that the Indonesians and others put out exploratory feelers to the Menzies government back then, saying, would Australia like an invitation? And the response was no. We regard the non-aligned movement as being a form of crypto-communism because communist China was going and so on and so forth. And yet there were a number of staunch American allies that were there. So there's no reason we couldn't have, but we've always struggled with this idea of countries like Indonesia not picking a side in world politics. Mm. And I want to come back to the point you make, Philip, about the relationship between Indonesia and Russia, because that is making people very uncomfortable in Canberra at the moment.
1: Yeah.
0: The way that I interpret it is using a very ugly international relations word, is that it's a strategy of omnibalancing. And that is to say, Indonesia, Malaysia, and several other countries in Southeast Asia, their way of dealing with the rising power of China, the persisting power of the United States, is not to say we want to exclude all great powers from our region. Neither is it to say we want to huddle under the wing of one of the great powers who will protect us from the rest, which, by the way, is the Australian stance.
1: Mm.
0: They're saying our safety and security depend on engaging all of the great powers into the region, inviting them all in. And so the way that I look at Prabowo's courting of Putin is that he's saying, okay, we've got a pretty powerful great power here, China, got another pretty powerful one here, the United States. How do we stop them coming to blows? How do we stop one of them dominating? We invite in others. That's why Russia, we want Russia in there. I think they'd like Japan to be playing a bigger role. I think they'd like India to be playing a bigger role. And so that fundamentally is the difference in the way that we look at how we're going to manage the rise of China's power and how the Indonesians, the Malaysians and others see that they're going to manage the rise of Chinese power.
1: We're not going to manage anything in relation to China, are we? China will be what they will. They're a very, you know, they are the dominant economy. They are the dominant military. And as they have always been in this part of the world, except for, you know, in global time terms, a very brief period in the 18th and 19th centuries, they've always been the dominant power in Asia. So they will be again, won't they?
0: I think China is powerful and China is influential, but China is not without its weaknesses in Southeast Asia. And in the essay, I urge Australia to focus on some of those. So let's have a look at what some of them are.
1: Mm.
0: The politics of Chineseness in Southeast Asia, particularly in Indonesia and Malaysia, is fraught.
1: Mm.
0: You know, there is real tension about a country like Singapore or the ethnic Chinese minorities in Indonesia and Malaysia identifying too closely with their Chineseness and, in fact, with China. China is an economic competitor in terms of the industrial economies of Southeast Asia. Since the Trump Liberation Day tariffs, Chinese exports into Southeast Asia have surged by 18%. This poses a real threat to the industrial base of Vietnam, Malaysia, Indonesia, Thailand. They worry that China will become too powerful and will start bossing them around. And then, of course, we've got the tensions, the ongoing tensions in the South China Sea.
1: Hmm.
0: It's not a lay down mazare for China in Southeast Asia.
1: Isn't it?

0: Is it inevitable that they'll resume control of Taiwan? I'm not putting a timeline on it, but is it inevitable at some point that they will?
1: I don't think anything's inevitable in world politics. I think a lot is contingent. I think China is serious about wanting Taiwan back. But there are a heck of a lot of contingencies in that scenario. I think that my understanding is that Beijing is still relatively confident that it can resume some form of control over Taiwan without fighting for it, and it would prefer that. I don't know how close they are to changing their mind about that.
0: There's a whole vein of Australian political life that has an interest in conjuring up or whipping up anti-Chinese feeling and sentiment, because they are the great menace to the North. And, you know, sometimes for those of us who've been around long enough, it does remind you of the repeated campaigns of over the years of the menace from the North. Australia has concerns about what China might be doing economically and strategically in the Indo-Pacific, as you say, but does Australia have much to fear from China, given that it is our largest trading partner and probably will be into the future?
1: So in the essay, Philip, I talk about four ways in which, at least in public, we talk as Australians and Australian governments talk about how China threatens Australia. The first one of those is subversion, using covert means to infiltrate Australian society and to drag it towards China's preferences. And what I say is that there is actually, despite over a decade of warnings about this, there is very little evidence that China has had any success in this whatsoever. The closest I think we come to it is the Sam Dastyari affair. And I think that stands as a salutary example to other parliamentarians not to do what he did. In fact, what I argue is that we should actually be celebrating and doubling down on the resilience of our institutions, such as the Australian Electoral Commission, which keep our institutions safe from intervention, not only from China, but from other countries as well. The second thing we worry about publicly is China's ability to economically coerce us, because we're becoming so intertwined with the Chinese economy.
0: They act like a bully, and they have done.
1: And we've got a real life experiment with that. They tried to economically coerce us, and guess what? It didn't work. The Productivity Commission estimated that it cost our GDP about 1%, and we didn't change any of our policies that they wanted us to change. The third scenario is that China stands able to attack Australia physically, and there's no question that it can. It's airstrips, it's missile batteries, it's ports in the South China Sea on those artificial islands it's created do put China within striking distance of Australia. But what I argue is that really the only scenario in which I can see China would have an interest in physically attacking Australia would be in the event of a war with the United States, where it would want to take out the American intelligence bases and Tyndall in the Northern Territory and HMAS Stirling in Western Australia. The fourth way is that China acts against Australia's interest by creating a sphere of interest in Southeast Asia.
0: Which they want to.
1: And I argue that that is the concern that we should be focused on, not these other concerns, which we're doing really quite well in building our resilience against. We should be concerned about what China is trying to construct in Southeast Asia.
0: Michael Wesley's our guest. He's a professor of politics, deputy vice chancellor at Melbourne University, and has written a most interesting essay called Blind Spot, Southeast Asia and Australia's Future, in which he argues that we aren't looking, I suppose it's being hidden in

0: in plain sight where our interests are, and yet we seemingly have no interest in pursuing it. What I said, Asia, that Australians probably don't conceive of themselves at the moment as an Asian country. Governments wouldn't characterise us as an Asian country. That may, as you say, change in 50 years. Who knows? Equally, though, Asia doesn't. Asia is also suspicious of Australia and have always, well, they are positively inclined towards Australia. I think that's probably fair to say, isn't it? But they've never really wanted Australia to be part of Southeast Asia, have they?
1: Again,
0: they don't trust us.
1: A very complex question.
0: Mm.
1: If you look at the demographics, Australia has now educated generations of Southeast Asian elites.
0: Mm-hmm.
1: Australia is a very big part of the stable, prosperous, dynamic societies that Southeast Asia has developed through our education. That's important. You know, it's really interesting that, you know, when I travel in Southeast Asia, the number of Australian alumni that I come across who speak with genuine affection for Australia.
0: Mm.
1: I met with a very wealthy Malaysian Chinese property developer about a month ago. He studied like I did at University of Queensland in the 1980s, and we talked passionately for about 45 minutes about the great teams of the Brisbane Broncos of the 1980s and 1990s. He is still a member of the Brisbane Broncos. So that is the sort of affection and familiarity with Australia that a lot of Southeast Asian elites have.
0: Hmm.
1: It's a hidden asset for us. And so in many ways, Australia, I think, is looked at with affection and familiarity with many of the elites in Southeast Asia. Do they think we're a natural kind of geopolitical part or attitudinally attuned to where they are? No, they don't.
0: They don't.
1: Yeah. But I think if I'm to be optimistic about it, I think Australia has a lot of assets where we incline to use them to build, and this is what I would advocate, that Australia needs a concerted effort to build a sense with Southeast Asian countries that we are indispensable to each other's well-being, that we are important strategic and security partners, we are important economic partners, we are important partners in terms of building the knowledge base and dynamism of our societies, the health systems, our ability to deal with environmental challenges, all of these things. If there was an ideal situation to which we were aspiring in Australia, let's say by 2050, it would be that Australia was seen as an indispensable part of the well-being of Southeast Asia.
0: How would that manifest itself? You know, one of the points you make in your book is that we've hardly endeared ourselves to countries like Indonesia with the East Timor episode, for example. When Asian countries look at Australia, they think, when have they stood up for us?
1: How would it manifest? It's a good question. So what I discern in Southeast Asia, I don't want to be Panglossian about this. There are all sorts of rivalries and disagreements and downright animosities between Southeast Asian countries. But over time, over the period of 60 years since they developed ASEAN, what you get is a sense in Southeast Asia that each country in Southeast Asia has a sense of its own national interests, but it also has a sense of the regional interest. So in whatever they do, whatever they say, whatever they think, okay, it's important for us as a country, but how's this going to affect the region? And I think if I was to say, you know, what if Australia started to think that way? How is what Australia does on each particular issue, how is it going to affect us and our national interests, but also our Southeast Asian neighbours? And what if our Southeast Asian neighbours in thinking regionally about themselves.

0: themselves included Australia in that calculation.
1: Mm.
0: I think that would be a pretty strong position for us to be in. And it's a long way from where we are at the moment.
1: It is a long way. Not to get distracted by this, but what did you make of Mark Carney's speech at Davos when he said, you know, we obviously have to get off the American, you know, teat in all sorts of ways because America is no longer a reliable ally. And, you know, middle powers such as ourselves, such as Canada, such as other, well, that would include Asian powers too, ought to be forming new and better relationships outside that orbit. Does that make any sense, do you think?
0: It does. I'm not a big fan of the term middle powers.
1: Hmm.
0: I think that middle powers make sense when the rules-based order is strong and robust,
1: mm-hmm.
0: when there are strong and robust multilateral institutions for them to be diplomatically creative within. And we don't have that. We've got no. So Carney himself talked about the death of the.
1: Well, it's over, isn't it?
0: The rules based.
1: I mean,
0: the
1: America's blown it up.
0: Absolutely, absolutely.
1: You know, they've blown it up themselves unilaterally.
0: Indeed, and so the bit of Carney's speech that I did think was really laudable was to say that countries that are not great powers, countries like Canada, Australia, Southeast Asian countries, European countries. Have a new imperative to start collaborating with each other, not through multilateral institutions, but just getting to know each other, understand each other and supporting each other.
1: Mm.
0: Because one of the things, Philip, that I mention in the essay, which hasn't got a lot of attention so far, is the National Security Strategy of the United States, which was released in November last year.
1: Mm.
0: And there's a couple of things of note here. The first one is that Trump has changed the terms of America's engagement with the world from being that of military and strategic power to economic outcomes. It's a very strong theme that runs through it. And Trump says the purpose of alliances now is to bolster American and allied economic power. It's a radically different way of thinking about alliances. The second thing that he says, and it's been backed up by speeches of his officials and statements of his officials, is to say that this is a world in which great powers should have more rights than non-great powers. And if you look at the way that America is now acting in wherever... In the Americas, in the Middle East.
1: Are you astonished, by the way? Someone made this remark to me today. He said, I'm astonished. I cannot believe it, the way America is behaving. The way I never thought, he said, I never thought I would ever see America behave like this in the world. This bullying, you know, one-track behavior, sinking ships, overthrowing governments, starting wars. I never, with the lack of moral compass in it all, he said, I never thought I would see this because America was a force for good.
0: Mm. Well,
1: is that gone?
0: I mean, in a way.
1: Do you feel that sense of wonder, astonishment?
0: Yeah, I mean, in a way, the world is returning to a default setting, which is the powerful rule and the non-powerful put up with it, really.
1: Back to the old Thucydides.
0: Indeed. Mm. You know, I think that to say that it's only Trump that's doing this, I think is
1: no, that's true.
0: Is not true.
1: Putin's doing it and Xi Jinping's doing it.
0: But before Trump, George W. Bush did it. He invaded Iraq. Barack Obama did it. He decapitated the regime in Libya. You know, Bill Clinton did it in Kosovo. You know, America has been using unilateral force for... really, since the end of the Cold War, and before that, actually.
1: Mm.
0: So to say that Trump is an anomaly in American foreign policy, I think is not quite right. I think this tendency in America has always been there, but it's always been tempered with a willingness to bolster, you know, the multilateral institutions, to pay lip service to international law. To contribute to development outcomes in the rest of the world. what Trump has done is just ripped away that pretense, and it's all naked power now.
1: On that theme, is the time ripe if there was a political leader with the courage to abandon AUKUS and say we're going we're going to seek a more independent path, whatever that might be?
0: I think it will. I think it's very difficult for Australia to get out of AUKUS now. I think the sunk costs are too big.
1: It's only $2 billion of 350, God. Michael.
0: What can you buy with $2 billion?
1: Well, we've already given that. That's gone. That is sunk money. That's gone into US shipyards.
0: Oh, my God. I think even more difficult is the political decision and the possible, you know, attack that would come from whichever party is not in power. You know, the potency of that line that our opponents are not competent to manage the US alliance has become a very, very potent line.
1: It always has been. Yeah. Well, I suppose my question is, I mean, I fully acknowledge that. You couldn't have got away with that in the 70s, the 80s, and probably throughout the 90s. So I wonder whether now, though, you know, approaching, you know, we're over into the second quarter of this century, whether or not that's the same. A lot of people, I think, have been very shaken by the Trump administration and probably think, what are we doing there?
0: Yeah, I think so. But by the same token, if you compare and contrast what the Europeans are saying publicly about American behaviour in the world and what we're saying, I still think we're in deep denial. Mm. I still think that the default setting in Canberra on both sides of politics is, oh, he's a bit unusual, but it's still in our overriding interest to stay in the saddle and stay in the alliance.
1: And there's a bit of forelock tugging going on, isn't there?
0: I wouldn't want to comment.
1: I think a lot of Australians felt embarrassed in some ways by the way that Australian politicians have behaved.
0: Indeed, over time, very much so.
1: He's been diplomatic, you see. He's concerned. He's concerned that Donald Trump will put a tariff on Melbourne University. Which he might. Which he might. Michael, it's been a terrific conversation. They're interesting too. And I would encourage everyone to head out and have a read of your essay. It's called Blind Spot, Southeast Asia and Australia's Future. It's in that quarterly essay series, you know, that you can buy at a news agency and news agents and online anywhere. So have a look at it because there's an awful lot of clear-headed thinking in it. Michael, appreciate it. Thank you for your time.
0: Thanks very much, Philip. Enjoyed it.
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1: Yes, good to be with you too. That is up as a podcast too, by the way. If you would like to check it out, just go to go to the ABC Listen app, put Nightlife into the search bar and away you go. All right, we've got news coming up. Here's the Motels.

Yeah, beautiful, huh? The Motels. Total control in every possible way, huh? All righty, we've got news coming up, and then after that we're going to get into the nightlife news breakdown. Alan Ransley will lead that for us from the Brisbane Courier Mail. We've got an economics discussion with Ian Verinder, and then a very interesting discussion about stroke recovery too. There's about 100 strokes a day in Australia. How do people recover from them? I've got a terrific expert coming on from the University College in London. So we're going to have a discussion about all of that as well. Don't worry, we'll discuss Pauline Hanson a bit later on in the program. In the meantime, here's the latest news.

0: ABC News with David Rowlands. One Nation leader Pauline Hanson has made her first address to the National Press Club, calling multiculturalism a failed policy and promising to overhaul industrial relations. Political reporter Isabella Tolhurst has more.
1: In a wide-ranging address, Pauline Hanson said the federal government's immigration policy had put the country in a state of crisis and led to problems with housing. She committed to nuclear energy, called for an overhaul of workers' rights and wages, and said transgender ideology had infected society. She also promised to slash public broadcasters.
2: The SBS will be gone. There's no need for it anymore. The internet has overtaken the need for it. The ABC will still exist, but in a very different form.
1: Senator Hanson's address was briefly interrupted when a large activist banner unfurled behind her, accusing her of opposing pay rises for workers while getting one herself.
0: As Tehran and Washington prepare to formally sign an agreement aimed at ending their war, US President Donald Trump now says that the agreement is not final and that he could resume the war if he does not like it. The BBC's Christian Fraser has the latest.
3: There's a lot of focus in that agreement, at least the leaked version of it, on reopening the Strait of Hormuz. Very little, in fact, only about a couple of lines on ending the nuclear program. But what has concerned a lot of hawks in the Republican Party at home are the promises that the Iranians say they're getting in return, notably a $300 billion fund, which would be open to rebuilding the economy in Iran, so long as Iran meets all its commitments. President Trump has said that story is false. It's not something the American taxpayers will be paying for. It's not something the Gulf countries will be paying for.
0: A court's heard 20 applications containing false or misleading information were lodged to the Federal Immigration Department as part of an alleged fraud.

0: permanent visa scheme involving former Wagga Wagga MP Darryl Maguire. Melinda Hayter has the story.
1: The 67-year-old's pleaded not guilty to a single charge of conspiracy to commit an offence over his alleged involvement in the scheme between 2013 and 2015 whilst he was a sitting MP. Mr Maguire's accused of knowing incorrect information was being lodged to the department and recruiting businesses in the New South Wales Riverina to participate. A trial expected to run for 5 weeks got underway in the New South Wales District Court today. During the Crown's opening address, the court heard the applications lodged involved 10 Chinese nationals seeking permanent residency and 8 businesses.
0: Staying in New South Wales, where the contentious gas project PEP 11, proposed for the Hunter and Central Coast, has finally been rejected outright by the federal court following years of political and legal wrangling. Mary Louise Vince has more.
2: Asset Energy had been seeking to renew a gas exploration licence for 4,500 square kilometres off the New South Wales coast between the Northern Beaches and Newcastle. Earlier last year, the Commonwealth New South Wales Offshore Petroleum Joint Authority cancelled that licence, prompting Asset to seek a judicial review of the decision. Today, that application was thrown out by the federal court, dealing a significant blow to the project. The ABC understands Asset's parent company, BPH Energy, will remain in a trading halt until Friday morning while the judgment is reviewed.
0: Defence lawyers for a sex offender say he was battling an addiction to pornography when he assaulted a 13-year-old girl last year. Here's court reporter Christian Silva.
3: Joshua Emmonson is the son of a local church pastor and was heavily involved in community activities in the town of Romsey, north of Melbourne. Today, his defence lawyers told the county court he was secretly battling an addiction to pornography. They said that addiction explained why he met up with a 13-year-old girl and sexually penetrated her last year. Emmonson pleaded guilty today in front of his family and members of his church who came to the county court. Emmonson's lawyers said he knew his actions were wrong and he was committed to rehabilitation. The 24-year-old will be sentenced next week.
0: Queensland have levelled Rugby League State of Origin series after a 44-24 win over New South Wales in Game 2 in front of a record crowd at the MCG. After trailing 12-8 at half-time, the Maroons put on a stunning second-half display to run in 6 tries, with winger Selwyn Cobbo claiming a treble. The crowd of just over 91,500 was the biggest ever for an Origin match, while Queensland's 36 second-half points was a record for the most scored in a single half. ABC News.
4: The forecast for Brisbane for Thursday, a partly cloudy day with the chance of morning fog in the west and light winds. 23 degrees the expected top for Thursday, overnight 13 degrees. Over the next few days, the chance of rain building. So Friday 24 degrees, a 30% chance of rain, and Sunday

0: Wednesday. It's the 17th of June. Not a good night if you're a New South Wales Blues supporter in the state of origin, was it? What a flogging. And there is a lot of soul searching and recriminations going on. 44-24. It was a bit of a thrashing in the second state of origin game. The third and final decider will be held in Brisbane in a few weeks' time. 1-300-800-222 is my number. It's 6 past 11, 6 past 9 in Western Australia, South Australia and the Territory. It's 24 to 11. And we're right through the Pacific as well, in Tuvalu, Fiji and Kiribati at 6 past 1, for example. But no problems with maintenance and issues on transmitters for most of us tonight. Might be some issues after... later on for Townsville and Streaky Bay in South Australia. So anyway, I'll tell you about those a bit later on, but you should be getting us loud and clear wherever you are. I hope you enjoyed that conversation in the last hour. Rosie says, who was that person that you were talking to? Speaking about Australia's place in the world, Michael Wesley was my guest. I'll tell you what, we'll put it up as a podcast though, Rosie. So it'll be up there as a podcast. Just check it out. You can find the podcast, of course, using the ABC Listen app. Just put Nightlife into the search bar and away you go. Or you can stream it also off our website, abc.net.au/nightlife. Lots of ways to do it. Coming up in this hour, we've got, oh, by the way, thanks for all the texts. Nathan, get your point about Pauline Hanson. And I'm glad you love the program. Let's talk about all that in the last hour of the program. There's a bit to unpick in all of that, and interested to get your views too. 1-300-800-222 is my number. All right, coming up in this hour, the news breakdown with Alan Ransley from the Courier Mail, economics with Ian Verinder, who wants to talk about KPMG. And then an interesting discussion I'm looking forward to is with Dr. Orlando Swain, who's a consultant neurologist at the University College in London. I'm going to be talking to him about stroke recovery. There's something like 100 recorded strokes in Australia every single day. Now, once upon a time, it was just devastating, and recovery in many instances was not much at all. But that's changed, and the attitudes towards it have changed, and the strategy about what you do has changed as well. So I'll have that conversation with Dr. Orlando Swain in this hour as well. So looking forward to that too. If you'd like to call, of course, the numbers are 1-300-800-222 and you can text 0467-922-702 if you would like to be part of the program.
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0: Well, welcome to Nightlife News Breakdown. It's been 30 years on and off since Pauline Hanson entered the Australian political sphere. She's been with us for a long time, but has never spoken at the Canberra Press Club. The One Nation leader spoke at the club today, and surprisingly, given that lengthy career, as I say, it's the first time she'd ever fronted. Senator Hanson spoke at some considerable length, though much of her speech was focused around grievances that she has had for some time. For example,
3: unsustainable demand has been driven by several factors, but the biggest is high immigration.
0: Alongside of declaring climate change a hoax, her opposition to trans rights and a view that multiculturalism has failed.
3: Western civilization and its values are under siege.
0: There you go. Though Senator Hanson was quite adamant that her own positions have remained constant throughout the decades.
3: The story is simple. My views haven't changed.
0: Well, they did start out with Asians and then they moved to Muslims. And anyway, let's not go there. But joining us tonight to unpack Senator Hanson's debut appearance at the Press Club is Alan Ransley. Alan's the federal politics reporter for the Courier Mail and joins us this evening. Alan, good evening to you. Welcome back to Nightlife.
4: Thanks for having me back.
0: Well, it's a long... I mean, she's never fronted at the Press Club, partly because I think she's never thought this was much of a happy hunting ground for her. What's changed?
4: It's very interesting. I think she's not alone. Conservative politicians have typically seen the National Press Club as a hostile kind of ground. Mm. Peter Dutton didn't front it the entire time he was opposition leader.
0: True.
4: But I think that because we are seeing this rise

the polls, she did want to take an opportunity to speak directly to people, without kind of being told what to say. She spoke for 50 minutes in her speech, and she in that speech she said that this wasn't about appealing to the media. She had plenty of choice words to say about the media, but she said this is about speaking to directly to the people. And it very much came across as a speech to the base. It wasn't so much a pitch to the rusted on, but it was kind of, I see it as a pitch to, the One Nation curious, that we know are a growing cohort out there, the disenfranchised Labor and Liberal and National voters who are flirting with the idea of One Nation. Her speech itself didn't really, there were no real new bombshell policy announcements in the speech, but it was

0: Yes, I mean, she was using it. I mean, one of her, well, I suppose the political strategy and stance she's adopted as being is being that she's slightly outside politics, and is not part of the mainstream, etc. This is a mainstream venue, the National Press Club. But was she using this because it is a big national platform, and she knew that it would get coverage, and so that was it. Not so much to speak to the Canberra political establishment as to speak over the top of them. Was that it?
1: Yeah, I think so. And, you know, she has said in the last couple of weeks that she does believe she can be prime minister. And I think that, you know, this was definitely part of trying to cement this kind of surge in the polls and make people see that she is serious about taking on the political establishment. She is determined to rewrite the political map, and she does believe that One Nation can either support a conservative government or lead a conservative government at the next election. You know, it's still 2 years away, but it was quite I think it was probably a smart move on her behalf to do this speech at the point that we're in the electoral cycle.
0: Existing grievances aside, did we learn anything new about what might happen? One Nation's never been big on a policy platform anyway, because that really hasn't been their pitch. Their pitch has been one of what's wrong rather than what's how to fix it, isn't it?
1: Yeah, and I think we heard more of that today. You know, there were in the question and answer section some things that stood out to me where she took aim at the current childcare system, said that, you know, we were spending too much on childcare subsidies, and kind of left the door open to maybe rejigging or reworking or maybe even winding back the paid parental leave system. She said that she'd have more to say on tax policy before the next election. She said that she would wind back, and which we already knew that she was going to wind back certain arms of the bureaucracy, like the Climate Change Department and the Indigenous Affairs Department. She also said she would scrap the Sex Discrimination Commissioner and the Human Rights Commissioner. She believes that that's wasteful money. She was asked about foreign aid, and I thought she gave quite a telling answer. She said, if a Pacific nation is already receiving money from China, whether that's aid or a Belt and Road Initiative, she said, we shouldn't be giving them any money. That money should instead be spent on feeding Australians or putting a roof over their heads. And that is quite an interesting foreign policy position, because that potentially risks creating a scenario where China can fill the vacuum that Australia's been trying to prevent. So, light on policy details. There was a couple of things she was teasing some more policies she said she would announce in the lead up to the next election. But I think if she is serious about being an alternative prime minister and leading an alternative government, she can. You know, it's still 2 years from the next election. Australians don't need every single detail right now, but they will. I think there will be an expectation in the coming year, 18 months, that she does start putting her money where her mouth is, outlining what it actually is she plans to do and how she plans to pay for it. I think that's a big hurdle she'll have to overcome.
0: Interesting stance she adopted on industrial relations, when she seemed to go all in with the bosses, as it were,
1: Yes,
0: by saying that too many workers were lazy and you couldn't sack them and they sit on their phones all day, etc. What's this appeal here? Because I thought a lot of One Nation's appeal would have been to working people. She didn't seem to be flying the flag for them.
1: No, and that was another interesting takeout from today. And I'm sure we'll get to it, but it played into the protest banner that had unfurled behind her. So yes, Pauline Hanson has always pitched herself as the leader of the battlers. You know, she wants to reclaim the Howard battlers and make them Pauline's battlers. But yes, when she was asked today to explain her history of voting against, you know, industrial relations, reforms, pay rises for workers, same job, same pay, etc. She did flip the switch and talk about how she was worried that these Fair Work Commission mandated pay rises were bringing small businesses to their knees. So that was

0: that was quite interesting, and I think that that does deserve a bit more of an explanation from her. But it did, I think, lean into what Labor have been saying, but also what GetUp did today on at the National Press Club when they arranged to unfurl this banner in the midst of her speech.
1: Yes, the hijack banner that unfolded beneath her, yeah, behind her. Yes, that's true.

0: Which said I opposed a pay rise for workers while I took a $100,000 pay rise for myself, which is what the banner said.
1: She also got stuck into journalists, which does seem straight out of the Donald Trump playbook, I must say. That is, getting into the fake media sort of thing. Is that going to work in this country?
0: I think it does for her base. A lot of her supporters are quite critical of what they call the mainstream media. They believe that that's part of why the political establishment has stopped working for them. But you're right, it is Trumpian, and I think it should be of real concern to people. You know, democracy only thrives when you have a healthy fourth estate that are allowed room to hold politicians to account. And Senator Hanson said in her speech today that she was open to being scrutinized, and she knew that she needed to be scrutinized. But when a journalist who has been, has been reporting extensively on some areas of One Nation that do deserve to be put under a microscope, she called the journalist trashy, said that the journalist was obsessed with trying to tear her down and her party down.
1: Yeah, we're talking
0: about. I've spoken to people from Labor and the Coalition who are really keen to outline that, you know, that's really Trumpian and it should not be accepted.
1: Yes, the Guardian, Sarah White, who's been done some tremendous journalistic work on One Nation and their various aspects of how they operate. Yeah, all right. Anyway, watch this space, Ellen. Has the space filled, or are we going to see more of it? We shall find out. Meanwhile, a potential strike by childcare workers has been averted, with the federal government announcing it'll step in with a $3.6 billion package to fund a 15% pay rise for the sector. The Education Minister, Jason Clare, is not ruling out additional subsidies in the future. He had this to say.
2: We subsidise the system in different ways. One of it's through the childcare subsidy that provides enormous support for a lot of parents so that childcare is affordable for them. But we also do it through this payment.
1: Ellen, what's the federal government doing here? Why are they stepping in? Shouldn't this be an employer obligation if the pay rises are legislated for?
0: So this is a really interesting part of industrial relations. So basically the Fair Work Commission will step in and mandate that employers pay their workers, childcare workers, a certain amount, but not for another 18 months, I should say. So the government had filled the gap of the first 2 years. They increased pay by 15% over the past 2 years, but they were facing a real pay cut if that wasn't extended. So that's why they've stepped in, and the government is really keen to link this to cost of living, which is why they've said that only childcare centres that don't pass on fee hikes to families can receive a share of this money. And they've also, as part of their effort to clean up the sector, obviously we've heard some really harrowing stories that have come out of the childcare sector over the last couple of years, in an effort to clean that up and make it as safe as possible, only childcare centres who meet the national quality standards will be able to receive this money as well. We know that 95% of childcare centres do meet that standard, which is, I think it's the highest that it's ever been, but the government obviously would love that to be as close to 100% as possible. So that's why they've done this.
1: Yeah, it's a sector that's had issues with low pay rates historically, isn't it? So the pay rates have been rotten in this sector, actually.
0: Yeah, absolutely. And you think about, you know, the work that these people are doing every day, looking after, the next generation of Australians and the hours that they do and how much work they do. And I think the government has, part of Labor's appeal is that it is a party for workers, is how they pitch themselves. So they really have seen this as a space that they can make some real tangible improvements and improve pay. And the government has, you know, in the first 2 years they bankrolled this pay rise, they have seen a real impact on the sector. There has been an increase in the number of people who have joined the sector. There's less turnover. People are staying in jobs for longer, which families say is great because it provides continuity of care. There's fewer job vacancies. So it has led to tangible outcomes, and it is expensive. And the government was kind of, I think, forced

0: into this. It wasn't a decision that was made in the May budget. They've had to make it really in the last couple of weeks because the union had threatened to walk off the job. So that's why it seemed to have happened as in this kind of rushed way. But
1: Anyway, look, finally, Ellen Ransley's with us, Courier Mail's federal politics reporter based in the Canberra Press Gallery. Finally, the ongoing conflict in the Middle East had left many Australians with radically altered or, in many cases, cancelled travel plans, as much of the area was under a Department of Foreign Affairs and Trade warning against travel at a level 4, do not travel. But today, as we wait to see how well the signing of the US-Iran peace deal goes on Friday, DFAT's lowered that warning for travel to the area. It's back down to the level 3. Reconsider if you need to travel. That's good news for travellers, I guess, isn't it?
0: No, just in time for Euro summer. It's great news for travellers. It also means that travellers, I mean, people hadn't necessarily stopped travelling through the Middle East on their way to Europe. There were still flights going through, but this does mean that they will now be covered by their insurance if anything did go wrong when they were in any of those places. It is good news for travellers, we wait and see what happens on Friday when this peace deal gets signed.
1: Yeah, indeed we do, yes. The peace deal, that's a whole topic of conversation as well. all right, Ellen, I hear the AFP are going to launch an inquiry into who was responsible for the banner at the National Press Club, even though Get Up, the activist group, said it was us. We done it, sir. Anyway, await proceedings and the necessary shacklings and balls and chain, I suspect, Ellen.
0: Yes, I think this will.

0: you know, they, the press club had to damage their own property basically to remove this sign during the speech. So that's something that the club is considering. They're also meeting tomorrow. It was a pre-arranged meeting, but they're going to discuss the matter as well. It's quite a concern that two people were able to access the building and plant this banner. It is a real security risk, and that it having been in the room, it did trigger a bit of alarm.
1: Yeah. All right. Ellen, always great to talk. Appreciate it. Thank you.
0: Thank you.
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3: Nightlife with Philip Clark.
1: Yes, Alan Ransley is from the Brisbane Courier Mail, was our guest tonight leading the Nightlife news breakdown. My texter says, has any party ever won government from a starting base of two House of Representatives seats 2 years out from an election? Not as far as I know. I'm trying to think back. No is the answer. Hang on, I'm going back to the 30s. No. No is the answer. Look, I don't think that is a reasonable proposition. And, you know, well, let's discuss this in the last hour of the program, because it obviously is a big talking point today. But I think it is fair to say that there is a lot of media boosting and excitement about the whole thing, which is probably clouding some more cool judgments, do you think? My texter says, you sneering lefties have no idea. Oh, well, I will take that as a comment too. Let's talk about it in the last hour, because clearly I think it's an issue which is on lots of people's minds. All right, we're going to talk about strokes in a moment and the new treatments for them, but we're also going to have a chat with Ian Verinder, of course, from ABC Economics, about what the latest is. Let's talk, man, we want to talk about KPMG too. Let's do that now.
3: Economics.
1: Joining us for Look This Week at Business and Finance is Ian Verinder, the ABC's Chief Business Correspondent. Ian, good evening to you. Welcome to Nightlife.
4: Good to be here, Phil.
1: I presume you're getting fat on your SpaceX shares at the moment. Are you?
4: Well, they've only gone up around about, what is it? There was 20% on the float, another 20% yesterday, and I think 17% again.

0: All right. Look, we can talk.
1: You know, they're now worth more than Amazon.
0: I know. Who actually do make money?
1: Yeah. It's incredible.
0: I know. Let's talk about it another time. Can we talk about KPMG, the multinational accounting firm, which has long had its fingers into many parts of the Australian government's pie, but they're in a whole lot of trouble, aren't they, over conflicts of interest?
1: They're in a world of pain at the moment, and this is a firm with huge amounts of contracts with the federal government and state governments as well, worth an enormous amount of money. They've been accused by a whistleblower of essentially accessing confidential information during one of their audits, and the audit was for Lendlease. And they've used that information, and they were basically forbidden. The accusation is that they've accessed private information from board papers while they were conducting the audit, and then used that for their own purposes to gain more work elsewhere.
0: Yeah, it's. A whistleblower has blown the whistle. They're in a lot of trouble here, aren't they? It's not going to end quietly for them, is it?
1: No, not at all. And, I mean, the worst part of it is that the whistleblower has accused them, and the evidence seems to suggest that this is absolutely correct, of essentially trying to bury the evidence and trying to shut him up, or whether it's a he or a she, we're not sure. We'll shut the person up. And this has gone on for 2 years. Now, this person has complained to management, senior management, complained to the board, to the independent directors of the board, and to the international arm of KPMG. And none of these, there were investigations conducted by several law firms, and none of these things went anywhere whatsoever. Now, back in March, Senator Deborah O'Neill stood up in the Senate and basically outlined all of the accusations in public, and it's just been a meltdown within KPMG ever since. The chairman and the chief executive have both gone, and on Friday we're going to see a cavalcade of business people walking through there and being basically called to account by Deborah O'Neill and whatever senators are in there.
0: These big corporate advisory firms and accounting firms have a long association. It's not just KPMG. In some ways they're almost a shadow kind of administration in many respects, particularly

in government operation running. Now, 30,000 public servants were sacked during that that period. There was just one problem with it all once the sackings were complete, and that was that there was nobody left in the place to actually run the country. And so what was done was that a lot of this work was then farmed out to the Big Four at the time. Mm. Well, actually, it was probably the Big Five back then, because Arthur Andersen was still around at that stage before they blew up and hit the wall over Enron. And anyway, so the big consultant, well, they were all essentially accounting firms that relied upon audit. But around about the 90s, they decided that there was a lot of money to be made in consulting. And back then, what they were doing in the corporate world, at least, was to, you know, get your hooks into a company.

0: I've had consultants come through, and it's honestly laughable the questions they ask, the kind of advice they give. And at times, you know, I've been, you know, sat before basically kids who are straight out of university, and, you know, they're not being paid a hell of a lot, but, you know, it's kind of learning experience for them. And I guess, you know, in many ways, consultants, the rule of consulting is find out what the client wants, and then provide the advice that they request. And that way, whoever's requesting the advice basically says to their employees or whatever, well, look, you know, we've gone out and paid for the best advice possible, so that's why we're going to sack all of you. But, yeah, so they've honed all of this into a public service kind of operation. So the Defence Department spent $4 billion of that $10 billion that I just mentioned during that 10-year period to 2023. And the reason why 2023 is a crucial year is that was the year that the whole PwC scandal blew up. So we've got KPMG in the firing line now, but back then it was PwC. And that was when one of the senior tax partners, the PwC, was working for the Federal Treasury, the Australian Treasury, and working on new legislation about tax avoidance rules. And what he did was he basically passed on information to some of his co-partners in the firm so that they could then take it to their international clients and get around paying the tax on these new proposals, these secret arrangements that were being put in place by Treasury and by the government to basically skirt the tax that was being formulated. Mm-hmm. So it was just incredible that took place. And really, you know, what was the upshot of that? Did PwC, you know, face huge penalties? Well, yeah, they did face some penalties. The person involved was banned from being involved in business or a company for 8 years and providing financial advice. No criminal charges, though.
1: No.
0: And, you know, and this is a breach, a serious breach of the federal government's confidentiality. I mean, it's just extraordinary.
1: Yeah, I know. And you don't expect in this particular instance that there'll be much action either, do you?
0: The chairman and the chief executive have both resigned, so clearly, and there's been an apology that's been made as well. What defence they put forth is going to be pretty problematic, I would imagine, given that you've had an apology and two senior people leave. I guess it's going to get down to, well, how far did they go to bury this story, and what did they try and do to the person involved here who's, you know, gone out of their way for several years to really bring this to light. Why is this being allowed to happen? How frequently does this happen? And it really, I think it brings to light the power that these firms have and the lack of accountability. So you've got accountants without accountability, really. I mean, look, cast your minds back to the global financial crisis. Mm. We had some of the country's biggest entrepreneurial companies collapse during that period. I'm talking about Babcock & Brown, Allco Equity, Centro Properties, and they all collapsed because they couldn't obtain finance. And the thing is, investors didn't know that they were on the ropes because the accountants, the auditors in each case, had slipped just out of, who would have known? They couldn't figure out that a loan, they had long-term loans, they had short-term loans put in the long-term basket, right? So that when the whole global financial system seized up, they had loans that had to be paid within the next few months. But it was looked to investors as though, and debtors as though that they were, those loans weren't due to be repaid for years. And so they couldn't refinance and they all collapsed. And so that was a pretty clear case of where auditors had really stepped over the boundary.

0: She's cool, isn't she, don't you think? I reckon she is. Olivia Dean is her name, Man I Need, from the UK. 1-300-800-222 is my number.
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2: Nightlife with Philip Clark.
0: Thank you, Jason from Port Douglas. I'm glad it's on your iPhone at the mixtape at the moment. Yeah, it is a cool song, I reckon.
2: Health.
0: You know, the statistics around strokes are absolutely eye-opening. You might think they're a relatively common occurrence, especially as we age, but there's over 100 recorded strokes in Australia every single day. That adds up to more than 40,000 strokes a year across the nation. And if you add in the broader category of brain injuries, we're talking about a hospital admission maybe every 4 minutes of every day. So strokes and other brain injuries can be life-altering, not only for patients but also their families as they try to regain bodily and mental functions after an event that at one time would have had them declared to be incurable. My guest tonight's a medical expert who argues that the frequency and rapidity of care immediately after an injury can have a profound impact on the odds of a stronger recovery and a higher quality of life for years to come. In other words, thinking has changed. I'm joined on Nightlife tonight by Dr. Orlando Swain. Dr. Swain's a consultant neurologist and honorary associate professor at the University of College of London, as well as being the co-lead of the United Kingdom's National Hospital for Neurology and Neurosurgery, with multiple published papers on a wide range of brain afflictions, including strokes, aging, and research into brain plasticity. He's also the author of a new book, How to Use a Fork: Stories of Mending the Broken Brain. Dr. Swain, good evening to you. Welcome to Nightlife.
3: Hello, Phil. Thanks for having me on.
0: Yeah, well, it's great to have you on. At a quite basic level, what's going on in our brains when a stroke happens?
3: Well, a stroke is when a part of the brain suddenly stops working because its blood supply is suddenly cut off for some reason. Commonly it would present with sudden loss of movement on one side, for example, would be a very common symptom. Usually it's because one of the blood vessels on the artery supplying a part of the brain just blocks off suddenly. That's the most common kind. Although there are other kinds, for example, when a blood vessel leaks into the brain.
0: Mm. And what does that do? What damage is that? Why is that bad?
3: Well, our brain controls everything we do. It mediates our entire lived experience, as I'm sure you're aware. And, you know, the left side controls the right and the right side controls the left of your body. So if you suddenly lose the function of let's say, you know, a whole chunk of one hemisphere of your brain, then often the opposite side of the body will just become weak and suddenly stop moving at all, all of a sudden. And but it very typically will be accompanied by lots of other symptoms. So, for example, if it was on the left side, it would often affect speech and communication. So somebody might suddenly be unable to move their right side completely and have no language at all, not be able to either get words out or even understand at all.
0: I get the fact that our brains are very important. I was just wondering, Dr. Swain, though, the bleeding part.

0: and therapy, and that's what promotes recovery. So actually, that the old-fashioned approach of kind of rest and having everything done for you was precisely the opposite of what we now know is the right approach.
1: Okay, yeah. Is there any way of predicting strokes? I mean, is
0: Well,
1: it?
0: the Do you mean based on your lifestyle or your risk
1: Yeah,
0: factors and that
1: yeah.
0: sort of thing? Yeah, I mean, if we've known for a long time the things that can make you more likely to have strokes, so things like high blood pressure and diabetes and smoking. But actually, the reason strokes getting more common, not less common, is actually age is a big factor. So, as you know, we live in an aging population. So, even with much better blood pressure control these days, the incidence of stroke is going up considerably. And some of that is also lifestyle measures. You know, people are getting a bit plumper around the waist, shall we say. Younger stroke is more common. I think certain drugs like cocaine are more commonly used, and that they're very strongly associated with stroke. So even with all the kind of public health measures, actually overall it's a problem is increasing. And yeah, if you look at the cost of that in the UK, which obviously where I am, it's about £24 billion pounds a year, the direct and indirect cost of stroke. But the projections with over the next 10 years is that's going to go up to 75. So you know, it's increasing. So it's not something which is sort of going away because we're all healthier. It's the opposite actually.
1: If you have a stroke or you are with someone who is having one, are there immediate things that you can do to help?
0: Really, you need to just get them to a hospital. In the UK, we have something called the FAST test, which is face, arm, speech, and then treatment. So, in other words, if someone, you know, goes wobbly on one side of the face or can't lift an arm up and they can't speaking, these are all things that suggest they're having a stroke potentially. So, it's not a case that you can do some first aid to prevent it, really, because unfortunately, the immediate treatment does depend on scans and medical assessment. So, in order to even give someone aspirin, which is an important treatment, you'd have to do a brain scan first. So, it's really just getting them to hospital quickly, calling an ambulance.
1: No, I was going to ask that because I wondered whether, you know, whether dosing up on aspirin immediately might be a good immediate first aid thing.
0: Not necessarily, Phil, because unfortunately, this is why you need a scan. Because although most strokes are a blocked artery, they're about 85% or so, the other 15% are a bleed. So if you're bleeding into your brain, if you give aspirin, it's a blood thinner. It would actually make it worse potentially. So the advice at the moment is actually we get a scan before we do anything.
1: One of my texters is asking, are migraine headaches a forerunner for later cerebral hemorrhages or strokes?
0: No, they're not. They're not. There is a very, very, very small association. So a very small number of people have migraine with aura. So that's the people who get sort of flashing lights and wiggly lines in their vision, and they may go tingly on one side of their body. So it can feel a bit like a stroke. So people do go to hospital sometimes thinking they're having a stroke, but actually it's a migraine aura. But really, you know, it's a very benign phenomenon. It's very, very, very rarely something that then goes on to cause a stroke. But there's a lot of confusion between the two because as you can imagine, both of them involve symptoms on one side of your body. You know, so people often think they're having one when they're having a migraine.
1: If you look after yourself and you're very healthy, your chances of having a stroke are less, but not zero. Is that right?
0: Yeah, that's right. Yeah, there are things that you can't legislate for or control, you know, like all these things in medicine, but they're much better. Well, I think, yeah, all the healthy lifestyle things definitely do reduce your risk. All the boring things, I'm afraid, you know, healthy lifestyle and not smoking,
1: no, they're good. No,
0: all the usual stuff.
1: we're big advocates here on the program
0: Yeah, I'm
1: of
0: sure.
1: doing exactly that. Just back with illegal drugs for a second. I mean, because cocaine's a massive problem in Australia as well. That causes strokes. Why? Because it raises blood pressure, does it?
0: Yeah, that's right. So you get a so typically people get a hemorrhagic stroke. So in other words, a bleed into the brain, which is, as I mentioned before, the less common kind. But because a big dose of cocaine or something like that drives the sympathetic nervous system, so you get a surge in blood pressure. So yeah, that's it's people who have a lot will tend to come in with stroke. Yeah.
1: Okay, Dr. Orlando Swain is my guest, a consultant neurologist at the University College of London, speaking to us live from the UK about strokes. You might have a question. 1300 800 222 is the number

0: too. The Australian Brain Formation recently links multiple sclerosis with other neurological conditions. Is that right?
1: Well, multiple sclerosis is a neurological condition, but it's very different from stroke. So that's an inflammatory disorder. Yeah.
0: Sure. Okay. Can brains, to an extent, heal themselves? I mean, if you've had a stroke and there are a bleed stroke, for example, I mean, can the brain fix itself up? I think that there's a term called neuroplasticity, isn't there? Is this a real thing, and can the brain fix itself?
1: It is a real thing, and this is my particular interest, and this is what my book is about, because it used to be thought that once a bit of your brain stopped working, let's say you have a weak arm and a weak leg on one side, that actually you're done and that's never going to recover. The thinking has changed a lot because although if you look under a microscope at the brain, not much, it doesn't regrow. It's not like, you know, the skin or the liver where if you cut a bit, it kind of grows back. It doesn't do that. But what it does is does something different. So all the billions and trillions of connections in our synapses in our brain are constantly reforming themselves just in response to our daily lives. They do that anyway. Mm-hmm. So if one area is damaged, actually the brain is very good at opening up new pathways in the surviving tissue around the edge of the damaged tissue or in other areas to form new pathways. And we do that the whole time anyway. So let's say we, you know, learn a new piece on the piano or new golf shot or something, and we're practicing a task or practicing a skill. What's happening is these synapses in our brain are forming new pathways as we train them. The ones that work best are getting stronger and stronger with each attempt or each practice, and then you end up with a better system at the end of that. And we do that the whole time anyway in our normal lives, and that's why we're, you know, humans are so good at learning new things. But when you have a stroke, it seems that actually the brain does re-engage this process. I mean, we call that neuroplasticity, of forming new pathways through opening up new synapses. So the brain does sort of switch on this process again. And there seems to be a 3-month period approximately after a stroke where this capacity for plasticity, which we all have anyway, is enhanced. So you might call that kind of hyperplasticity.
0: Okay.
1: In the same way as maybe a child developing brain is very plastic, very amenable to forming new pathways and changing. So what we now try to do is to capitalize on this sort of enhanced period of plasticity to really try and drive recovery actively. And that involves therapy, you know, physio, occupational therapy.
0: Doing what? Memorize? Well, I mean, give us an example of what might...
1: So the ward I work on, you know, the rehab unit... at my hospital. So we might have patients for a few months, maybe 3 or 4 months at a time. And so these are people who have had really quite severe strokes, not the kind where you go home in a few days. And every day they'll spend a lot of time with physiotherapists, and they might be practicing to sit up to start with, and then they may be practicing to try and get movement on one leg, then they may be trying to stand. And it's painstaking work involving, you know, repetitive training, repetitive practice over weeks, you know, many weeks. So it's really hard work, but they won't just be doing the physical things. They'll be also doing, you know, how to make a sandwich or learning how to brush their teeth again, you know, the physical tasks. And then maybe if someone's lost their language, the speech therapist will be working them, training them on that as well, matching ideas to words, matching pictures to words. And so it's a bit like, you know, I talked about practicing the piano. You know, you just have to keep doing it over and over for your brain to form those new connections. And I think whereas we previously thought that you couldn't really form new connections in the damaged brain, we now realize, A, that you can, but B, that ability to do it doesn't just stop. It doesn't go away after, you know, a couple of months. Actually, even people further down the line can generally, with training, with therapy, make quite significant improvements. And I think that's the new insight, is that people used to be written off reasonably early, whereas now we know that even if you see them a year or two down the line, in some, not all, of course, but in probably most patients, there's a capacity for further therapy and further training at that stage to cause improvements.
0: Mm, isn't that interesting? Robert from Glen Lyon. G'day, Robert.
2: Hello.
0: Hello.
2: Yeah, look, I've got a bad gene pool. 3 generations before me have all died of strokes. I've had block carotid arteries. One was 90% on one side and 70% on the other side. I had a bit of Dacron put in my neck. And I keep having visual disturbance.
0: Mm-hmm.
2: Now...
0: You're worrying whether that's a sign of stroke, are you?
2: Yeah, look, I'm trying to figure out whether it's a TIA or or what goes on every time I have one.
0: Okay, let's ask Dr. Swain. Orlando, what's the story here?
1: I mean, clearly, I can't give meaningful medical advice.
0: But
1: as Robert says, you know, if you've got a 90% narrowing one artery, sometimes they'll put a stent on, as it was describing with Dacron. Mm. So that's like a tube to open up a narrowing to stop that blocking off. So sudden visual loss in one eye, which is often described as a bit like a curtain coming down over your eye. Mm-hmm. It can be a TIA. So so if they're kind of sudden episodes where vision just goes black in one eye and then comes back after a few minutes, that could be a kind of TIA. Potentially. Mm. But it depends obviously entirely on what sort of visual disturbance it is, and that would need a kind of proper assessment.
0: Yeah. All right, Rob, I hope things improve. If you've had a TIA and that was a while ago, the best thing is to concentrate on your general health, is it?
1: Well, first of all, if you've had TIA, you know, you should be seen in a hospital because simple medical things that could be done to prevent that turning into a full-blown stroke. So it depends what the cause is. So if it's a narrowed artery like Robert was describing, then it might involve something like a stent, or it might just be medicines to blood thinners to stop things blocking off. Mm. So it really depends what the cause of that TIA is.
0: If you're exercising, your blood pressure's increased, says my texter. Does that increase mean you increase your risk of stroke during exercise?
1: I mean, exercise is good for almost everybody, right? So if somebody's you know, the only exception would be if someone's got dangerously high blood pressure anyway, and maybe they don't know it, you know, maybe they run a very high blood pressure at baseline, and then they go on a treadmill or something that could, of course, push their blood pressure up into dangerous territory. So, but for most people who don't have dangerously high blood pressure, exercise is always good, because even if it goes up temporarily, of course, it's doing long-term good by making your heart fitter and all that kind of thing.
0: It is. Really appreciate your time, Dr. Swain. It's been very interesting. Thank you.
1: That's nice to step off the wards, I can tell you.
0: keep doing the great work you do. Dr. Orlando Swain is a consultant neurologist at the University College in London. All right, the Mighty Challenge is next. Here's the latest news.
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6: ABC News with David Rowlands. The G7 Leaders Summit is in its final few hours, with US President Donald Trump expected to weigh in on important global topics. With more, here's Cyan Valance.
7: We will hear more from Donald Trump and from the other leaders when the summit wraps up. They have first a working lunch with different tech bosses as they discuss a joint united approach to artificial intelligence and how they're going to work with that. And then after that, Emmanuel Macron, who's hosted the summit, will give a press conference, followed by Donald Trump, and he is sure to be asked all about these hot topics. Of course, for the host nation, France, this is already more successful for them compared to Canada last year when Donald Trump left early. Emmanuel Macron sort of tried to get ahead of that, and he's invited President Trump to dinner with him.
6: Meanwhile, Israel has continued strikes on southern Lebanon, despite warnings from Iran that it would face a hard response if it failed to stop attacks. The BBC's Hugo Beshega has more.
8: There have been reports of some Israeli airstrikes near the city of Nabatea, which has been a key target of the Israeli military. Yesterday, reports that 4 people were killed in the south of the country as well. So we've seen that there has been a reduction in the pace of these Israeli attacks, and also attacks that have been carried out by Hezbollah. But the war here hasn't really stopped.
6: The BBC will reportedly cut 550 jobs and close some programs as part of cost-saving plans under its new Director General, with television channels and radio networks also under review. The report from the Telegraph newspaper says staff will be told imminently whether their programs are affected, with the cuts forming part of wider plans to reduce around 2,000 jobs over 3 years, with the BBC's news division expected to be hit hardest. The BBC has not immediately responded to the reports. One Nation MP Barnaby Joyce says it's a problem if migrants can't speak sufficient levels of English. In her first ever address to the National Press Club, One Nation leader Pauline Hanson said Australia had a growing language problem, with one in four people speaking a language other than English at home. She said it affects national identity and Australian values. Joyce said he didn't mind if people spoke other languages at home, but that they must be proficient in English to integrate in Australia.
9: The issue is you have to be able to speak English for both the engagement of yourself with the Australian culture, the Australian people, the Australian economy, and we have to be able to hear you in English to understand you and for, likewise, our engagement with the person coming to Australia.
6: Pakistani police officials have apologised for the fatal shooting of a 9-year-old Australian girl as police pursue murder charges against the officer involved. Kaysen Ho reports.
10: Perth schoolgirl Hania Emmett had travelled to the city of Chakwa with her family on holiday when she was fatally shot by police last week after an officer mistook the family for robbers. Pakistan's Crime Control Department says the officer involved breached police protocol by not confirming the family's identity before shooting. The department says the findings of a police investigation into the incident will be presented to a court within days.
6: Turning to sport, in Queensland have overwhelmed New South Wales 44-24 to square Rugby League State of Origin series at one game apiece, thanks to a stunning second-half display in front of a record Origin crowd at the MCG. Andrew Moore reports from Melbourne.
11: New South Wales had one hand on the trophy at half-time, leading 12 points to 8. They had led 12-2 after early tries to Stags and Wanganita Waze. Trent Liero scored in the first half for Queensland, and then they ran amok in the 47th minute. Cobbo, he scored again 5 minutes later. 5 minutes after that, it was Jojo Fifita. Queensland would never look back with later tries to Hamaso Tabuai Fadoe, Lindsay Collins, and a third from Selwyn Cobbo. Man of the match, Sam Walker, kicked 8 goals from 8 attempts. He and his halves partner Cam Munster, perhaps the best two players on the field. So the series, after this crowd of 91,671, an Origin record, heads to a decider in Brisbane.
6: And Geelong will be without their superstar Bailey Smith for their heavyweight match against Fremantle at Perth Stadium on Thursday night, with the midfielder missing through illness. Fremantle, who are leading the competition at the moment, will be at virtually full strength for the match, welcoming back Caleb Sarong, Matthew Johnson and Brennan Cox. This is ABC News.
12: The forecast for Brisbane for Thursday, a partly cloudy day with the chance of morning fog in the west and light winds. 23 degrees the expected top for Thursday, overnight 13 degrees. Over the next few days, the chance of rain building. So Friday, 24 degrees, a 30% chance of rain. And Sunday, a 90% chance of rain, but possible rainfall between 1 and 10 millimetres. That's your forecast for Brisbane for the next few days. 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

0: 30, and from 1 a.m. South Australian time, a bit later on, an hour or so's time, Streaky Bay in South Australia might have some problems with your AM signal, but the rest of the place or the rest of the country should be just fine. 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I'll put that conversation with Michael Wesley up again as a podcast for you to listen to. That was our first hour tonight, a bit later on. Lots of other great stuff, though. The discussion with Tracy Holmes, Ned Hall, and Craig Foster, Fozzie was great on the soccer, about the politics of the World Cup was interesting too. I'll put that up there as well. And we've got some other great things from Peter Marks also, and Australia's Forgotten History podcasts as well. That's all up there too. So check it out. Just go to the ABC Listen app and put Nightlife in your search bar, and away you go. Lots of things to listen to. All right, Mighty Challenge coming up, 1300 800 222. Issues of the day in the last hour of the program. Well, the whole national news dominated today by the appearance of Pauline Hanson at the press club. She did say some things which probably have energised some people. But if you would like to have a chat about it, we can do that in the last hour of the program. You might have something else you'd like to talk about too. 1-300-800-222 is the number. But in the meantime, if you're all set and ready, you know what? So am I.
1: The Mighty Challenge.
0: Yes, the Mighty Challenge. 25 questions, 5 categories. Our categories tonight are category number 1, science and nature. Category number 2, heroes and villains. Category number 3, Disney. Category number 4, fruit and nuts. Category number 5, blood test. All right, science and nature, heroes and villains, Disney, fruit and nut, blood test. Who's going to kick us off? Trev from Croydon Park. G'day, Trevor. Hello, Trevor.
2: Oh, made it to the top of the tree at last.
0: Hello.
2: Hello, Bill. You there?
0: Yeah. Trevor, have I got you? I thought you might have nodded off on me.
2: No. I've made it to the top of the tree at last.
0: All right, what do you like? Science and nature, heroes and villains, Disney, blood test, fruit and nut?
2: Oh, no, I'll take the one that came under heavy attack today, science and nature.
0: Ah, yes. Well, that's a good topic for our last hour too. Question number 1, science and nature. What is the largest terrestrial venomous snake in Australia? What's the biggest terrestrial venomous snake?
2: It's in Central Australia and... I think it's called the fast snake.
0: Not the fast snake. Sorry, Trev. Thank you, mate.
2: Thanks.
0: Bye. No, it's not. Mick from Bamboka. Hello, Mick.
3: Hey, Phil. How you going?
0: Good. Yeah, good. Question number 1, science and nature. What's the largest terrestrial venomous snake in Australia?
3: I reckon it's King Brown.
0: Correct. It is. It's the King Brown. They're big buggers, aren't they? They can be, yeah.
3: They're massive.
0: Yes, not good if you get on the wrong end of one. Question number 2, science and nature. If you like, you can stay or go.
3: Yeah, let's try another one.
0: Another one, science and nature. Which grain is most commonly used to produce beer?
3: Barley?
0: Barley, correct, yeah. Barley's most often made from beer. Can be made from other things, can't it? Some people like beers made out of wheat. I don't understand why, but myself. But then again, there's no accounting for taste, Mick.
3: Okay.
0: Question 3, science and nature.
3: Yeah, run a roll.

0: Most fossils are found in which of the three main types of rock?
1: Sedimentary?
0: Sedimentary is correct. Yeah, sedimentary rock. Very good. Nice work, Mick. Three on the trot. Going well. Question number four. Science and nature. Due to its long wavelength, which primary colour is considered to use the least amount of energy?
1: Ooh, can you repeat that?
0: Due to its long wavelength, which primary colour is considered to use the least amount of energy?
1: Blue.
0: Not blue. Thanks, Mick. Okay. See you, mate. Thank you. No, it's not blue. Marie from Altona had blue. No, it's not. Jane from Homebush had the King Brown. Grover's got the right answer here. Good. Harry in the Bay's got the right answer. One of the categories is fruit and nuts, says my texter. I thought you said we would leave discussion about Pauline Hanson until later. Oh, steady. All jokes welcome, I know, but it does rub some people up the wrong way. 1-300-800-222 is the number. Marie from Abbotsford. Hello, Marie.
2: Hello.
0: Mari. Sorry, is it Mari or Marie? Hi.
2: Maria.
0: Oh, Maria. Oh, there you go.
2: There you go.
0: Computer's giving you a Marie or a Mari.
2: Oh.
0: Maria, sorry.
2: All the time.
0: Good on you. Question four, we're in science and nature. Due to its long wavelength, which primary colour is considered to use the least amount of energy?
2: I'll go from the other end, red.
0: Red is correct, yeah.
2: Oh, good.
0: Red is correct. Very good. All right, question number five. Frank from Swan Hill says, you said a King Brown's bad if you get on the wrong side of one. What exactly is the right side of a King Brown? I think a considerable distance, Frank, is the right side of a King Brown. What do you want to do here, Maria? Stay here or move?
2: I'll stay on science and nature.
0: Science and nature. Question number five. Which element?
2: Ooh.
0: Ooh. Periodic table, here we come. Which element with the atomic number 9 is the most reactive and corrosive element on the periodic table?
2: Oh, sodium?
0: Not sodium.
2: Oh,
0: thanks, okay. Maria. See ya. Not sodium. No. Where are we? Mark from Port Pirie. Hello, Mark.
3: Yeah, hi, Phil. And what are you there, Phil?
0: Yeah.
3: I'm disappointed tonight. Little Blues got flash.
0: You mean the State of Origin?
3: I couldn't believe it.
0: They were flogged. Mark. Yeah, 44.
3: Yeah, I watched the first half. They looked good, but in the second half, they were terrible.
0: They were.
3: and I think the coach, Laurie Daly, I think he has to go.
0: I tell you what, there's a bit of poor old Laurie Daly. But I think Laurie Daly's gone straight home. He's pulled the garage pulled the garage roller door right down. He's turned all the lights out in the house, gone up to his bedroom, got into bed, pulled the blankets up, and he's got a torch underneath the blanket.
3: terrible. And what's the question?
0: Should Laurie Daly be sacked as the Blues coach, Mark?
3: Yeah. I think he should go. I don't think he should coach game three. And we got no chance winning there. We got no chance winning game three because it's at Suncorp.
0: Yeah, it's at Suncorp.
3: We've got no chance.
0: What are you doing barracking for the Blues in Port Pirie in South Australia anyway?
3: Oh, no, I always love this one, Blues. I can't stand the Chris Ambrose. I can't stand them.
0: Question number five. We're in science and nature. Which element with the atomic number 9 is the most reactive and corrosive element on the periodic table?
3: No, I don't know.
0: No good. Good night, Mark. See you later. It was played at the MCG, the State of Origin Rugby League tussle tonight. 91,000 people. It's a record crowd in a town which you'd hardly say is a rugby league town. I mean, they have got the Melbourne Storm, I know, but even so. It just goes to show if sporting events, Melbourne is the

0: the country's sporting capital, isn't it? People turn out. They really do. 1-300-800-222 is my number. Joel from Avalon. Hi, Joel.
1: Hey, mate. How are you doing?
0: Oh, I'm all right. I'm all right. Yeah. Question number five, science and nature. Which element with the atomic number 9 is the most reactive and corrosive element on the periodic table?
1: Is that fluorine?
0: It's fluorine. Yes, fluorine.
1: Fluorine, fluorine.
0: Fluorine is correct. All right, that's it for science and nature. So we've got heroes and villains, Disney, blood test, fruit and nuts.
1: Give me Disney.
0: Disney? Okay, why not? Disney it is. Who was the first Disney princess to have a tattoo?
1: Sorry.
0: Oh, no, we can't. Yeah, we can't do that, old son. As you know, the rules have always been the same here on the Mighty Challenge. Please, you play on your own, not with help, for obvious reasons, I would have thought. That's the way it is. Glenn from Frankston. Hello, Glenn.
2: Hello, Phil. How are you, mate?
0: Yeah, good. You all right?
2: I'm very well. Hopefully, while we go, I can come and coach Essendon.
0: Yeah, well...
2: We'll go right this week. I've got the bye.
0: Yeah, so have we. That's right. I know. It's good after you've won one and then you've got a week off. It's good.
2: Well, we have only won one, so you can enjoy that.
0: Yes, well, that is true. That is true. Question number 6. We're in Disney. Who was the first Disney princess to have a tattoo?
2: I'm going to go... old school. It was a Pocahontas.
0: Correct. Yes. Very good. Yeah, you weren't thinking of the tattoo parlor for Pocahontas, were you? Was it Pocahontas or Pocahontas? I don't know.
2: Oh, it's a bit like flu on and fluorine, isn't it?
0: Greg from Wonthaggi says, "Morning, Phil. All I've got to say is Queenslander." Okay. Yeah. No. It was certainly a big win. Question number 7, we're in Disney, but you don't have to stay there. You can move.
2: Oh, stay there. Thank you.
0: Disney. The song Once Upon a Dream from Disney's Sleeping Beauty is based on a piece of music from which composer's ballet?
2: I hope it's his ballet and not his belly. God, you pick Disney, you think you're going to get a cartoon and you give me that. I'm starting to think about lightly, Phil. Let's go with Mozart.
0: Not Mozart. Not
2: Mozart.
0: See you, mate. Bye-bye. Not Mozart, no. Heather from Nil. Hello, Heather.
3: Good evening. How are you?
0: I'm all right. Yeah, not bad.
3: It's raining here.
0: Is this?
3: Novelty.
0: Oh, is this the rain? Hang on. Is this the rain that's come over from the west? Maybe it is. Oh, no, that's right. Look, I think it is. There's a big band of weather that's basically almost from the top of the country to the bottom, and it's making its way across. It's been through Perth. It's headed all the way over. Okay.
3: It'll make our crops look so much better.
0: Yeah, yeah, yeah. It's a good time of the year for rain, isn't it? It's planting time
3: Absolutely. Yeah, yeah. Sowing's finished. Everyone's finished sowing.
0: Everyone's either planting. Yeah, that's right. Finished planting or nearly finished. So big sow, big soak's perfect.
3: Yeah, yeah, absolutely. I'm just trying to get ready for the winter solstice.
0: Are you? Is that a big thing in your life, Heather?
3: I have a party.
0: Oh, do you? When is it? Next week? No, week after.
3: No, it's this weekend.
0: Hang on.
3: So I'm having an unbirthday.
0: Oh, hang on. Gee, see, time's going faster than I can cope with. I didn't realise it was the 18th already. That's right. So it's this weekend. Hey.
3: Yeah, Sunday night.
0: Hey.
3: Sunday night. I'm going to have an unbirthday.
0: Oh, yeah. What's planned, Heather?
3: Get the wok out, have a few friends around.
0: You're going to have a bonfire outside and dance around it?
3: Possibly.
0: Costumes? Or lack of them, Heather?
3: No. I think that might require the ambulance to be called. so we'll just keep our clothes on, I think.
0: well, you know what the solstice is. It can encourage this kind of, you know, clothing optional behaviour, Heather.
3: Mm. Yeah. Well, I mean, it takes very little for me, but okay. You know, for others.

0: might take more. But
1: I don't know how much detail I want here, Heather, but anyway.
0: No. I'm going to guess Tchaikovsky.
1: That's a good guess. The song Once Upon a Dream from Disney's Sleeping Beauty is based on a piece of music from which composer's ballet? The answer is Tchaikovsky.

0: There you go. Richard says, can you play Winter Solstice by the Tea Party?
1: Ooh, it's beautiful.
0: I've never heard of it either. Beautiful acoustic instrumental from the 90s. Yeah, okay.
1: Most people had a misspent youth, but I used to listen to the classical records with my great aunt.
0: Oh, did you? Okay.
1: Mm.
0: Well, that's where you get your knowledge of Tchaikovsky from. Very good. Oh. Lynn, the Queenslander, says it's raining in Cairns as well. Okay.
1: Oh, exciting.
0: Yeah, there you go.
1: We're sharing.
0: My texter says, who wrote Beethoven's Violin Concerto? No idea. question number eight.
1: What other categories have we got?
0: We have got Disney, or otherwise we've got Heroes and Villains, we've got Fruit and Nut, or Blood Test.
1: Oh, that's very tempting. I might go for Fruit and Nut.
0: Fruit and Nut. Principessa from Tenderfield says, Eyes Wide Shut could be the theme for your solstice party by the sound of it, Heather.
1: Eyes Wide Shut. No, that's not bad.
0: Oh, yeah.
1: That's not bad.
0: Do you howl at the moon? Do you howl at, you know, the stars and moon or not?
1: No. I think it'll be overcast and there won't be any stars and moon.
0: Oh, okay. I'm just trying to whip up a bit of interest in the solstice party here. So it's fully clothed and we're around the wok.
1: Yes, I'll do my Kylie Kwong impersonation.
0: Oh, okay. Oh, so it's high-end Chinese cooking. Well.
1: Oh, absolutely.
0: There we go. Question number eight. We're in fruit and nut. What is the nut in a block of Cadbury fruit and nut chocolate?
1: Almond.
0: Yes, it is. They are almonds. Question number nine. Two on the trot.
1: I'll go for fruit and nut again.
0: Staying with fruit and nut. Which Australian TV duo have the catchphrase, are you thinking what I'm thinking?
1: And that has to do with nuts.
0: The category is fruit and nut. Which Australian TV duo have the catchphrase, are you thinking what I'm thinking?
1: And they're a comedy duo.
0: Well, you can't ask me questions, as you know, Heather.
1: Oh, sorry.
0: No, don't be sorry. You just get the same answer for me.
1: Gosh, the imagination is lacking. Would it be? I'm trying to think of the other bloke.
0: We're going to have to move on, Heather.
1: No, it's not
0: Hamish.
1: Well, I can only try.
0: Thanks, Heather.
1: All the best.
0: Glad you got wet. Hope your party goes well.
1: Cheers. Thank you.
0: Cheers. I'd forgotten about the solstice. It is on this weekend, isn't it? See, I've been so busy running around like the blue backsided blowflies, you know, trying to do other things. I've forgotten about it this weekend. 1-300-800-222. Seb is from Bentley in East Melbourne. Hello, Seb.
2: Hello, I'm here for the quiz.
0: You are, and you're on. It's Fruit and Nuts is our category. Which Australian TV duo have the catchphrase, are you thinking what I'm thinking?
2: Is this Bananas in Pyjamas?
0: Correct.

0: Yes, a completely nonsensical song. But then again, that's the point, I guess. Fruit and nut, the bananas being the fruit in this instance. Thank you for your text, by the way. David from Bakersfield, it would have to be B1 and B2, yes. Amy says the nut in the fruit and nut chocolate is rancid, much like the whole concept of fruit and nut. Oh, come on, Amy. You can't say that. You're a fan of fruit and nut chocolate, Seb? Surely.
1: I like it, but it's not the best Cadbury has to offer.
0: Really?
1: Personally.
0: What are you going for?
1: I just go for the plain, you know, dairy milk, if anything.
0: Cadbury. Oh, you're going for the old straight up glass and a half. That's it.
1: Yep.
0: Okay.
1: That's it for me.
0: Okay. No, that's all right. I'm not getting no argument here. I eat all kinds of chocolate in all forms in a hurry, Seb. Question number 10. Question 10. We're in fruit and nut. You can stay if you like, or you can move.
1: I'd like to stay.
0: In 1881, which Australian nut was introduced to Hawaii?
1: Australian nut. I'm stumped on this, so I'm going to do a shot in the dark and say... no, it can't be cashews, but I'm just going to say cashews to knock it out.
0: Yeah, no, it gets rid of it. Thanks, Seb. Not cashews. See you, mate. Bye-bye. No, it's not cashews. Kim from Manham, the voice of the Murray. The biggest set of lungs on the back end of the paddle steamer. G'day,
2: Kim. Well, not really, but the bigger diaphragm.
0: Actually,
2: I use it quite a lot, too.
0: I tell you what, if the ship's foghorn gets broken, Kim, they'll press you into service.
2: I know. Well, that could be true too. You never know. You never know your own luck.
0: No, you don't. How have you been keeping anyway?
2: Very good. I just told David I hop into bed, waiting for the quiz to start, and then I wake up 3:30. not good.
0: I think that's very funny. Well, Kim, I do have a great capacity to put a lot of people to sleep. So I'm glad it's working, Kim.
2: Maybe it was just a thought.
0: Oh dear. We'll have to line you up for another performance soon. We're up to question number 10. We're in fruit and nut in 1881. Which Australian nut was introduced to Hawaii?
2: I had a tree of this, and I lost it in the 2022 flood. No, 2223 flood. Macadamia.
0: Correct. Yes, it was. The macadamia nut. Oh, you had a macadamia tree. Oh,
2: yes, and it ended up two metres underwater.
0: Oh, no, that killed it. That killed it, eh?
2: Yes. It didn't survive.
0: No. Very sad. Macadamias, they're delicious nuts, macadamias, if you can only get into them. I'm quite happy to eat them if someone else will shell them.
2: Yes, they are difficult.
0: Question number 11. We're in fruit and nut, but you can move to Heroes and Villains or Disney or Blood Test. Up to you, Kim.
2: I thought in Cadbury's fruit and nut, it was hazelnuts rather than almonds.
0: No, it's almonds.
2: But you know how
0: Cadbury's also have a hazelnut chocolate, you see.
2: Ah, that could be it. Yes.
0: Yeah. The hazelnut though doesn't have any fruit.
2: Hazelnut is a nut.
0: Yeah, I know.
2: And almonds is the fruit. They're raisins.
0: That's right. I
2: will stay in fruit and nut, please.
0: Fruit and nut. Question number 11. Which nuts are used in a traditional pesto?
2: Oh, yes, I had some for tea just now. What's it? No, it's just gone out of my head.
0: Well, you're saying you had pesto for tea?

0: No, I had the Oh, darn it. Oh, this is crazy. So I'm showing my age.
1: Kim.
0: Yes.
1: All right.
0: Well, you suggest a song and I'll sing it for you later on.
1: Okay, we'll drum something up, Kim. Good on
0: very
1: you.
0: Very good, very
1: okay,
0: good.
1: Bye bye.
0: Right, thank
1: see
0: you.
1: You. So you go to sleep.
0: Bye.
1: Actually, you can go to sleep now, Kim.
0: I will. Thank you.
1: See ya. Hope you sleep beyond 3:30. That's annoying, isn't it? Waking up at 3:30 can be 1-300-800-222. Eleanor, yes, that is correct. Annette in Perth, correct. Jim in Campbelltown, correct. Lorella, correct. Kim St. Dixon says, if you leave macadamias out in direct sunlight, the shells will crack. Oh, okay. I never buy them with shells. I just don't. I mean, I was given a bag of them once in shells, and they stayed in a bowl as, you know, kind of ornamental things. I mean, you eventually got thrown at various people and disappeared. 1-300-800-222 is the number. Now, John from Canberra. Sorry, John, you've been waiting on there. Hello.
2: Hello.
1: G'day, John.
2: Oh, hi. How you going?
1: Yeah, good. Question number 11 we're up to. We're in fruit and nut. Which nuts are used in a traditional pesto?
2: Basil.
1: Not basil. No, not basil. That's not what we're after, although that is in it. That's true. Kevin from Bunbury. G'day, Kevin.
3: Oh, g'day.
1: Hello. Question number 11, fruit and nut. Which nuts are used in a traditional pesto?
3: Should know this one because I've had it recently. I think it's the pine nut.
1: Correct. Yes, it is. It's the pine nut. You grind them up with the basil and olive oil and stir in some Parmesan cheese and hey presto, Kevin.
3: Great.
1: Yeah, it's very good. Question number 12. We're in fruit and nut. There's one left there. Otherwise, you could move anywhere you like. Heroes and Villains, Disney, Blood Test.
3: Heroes and Villains?
1: Okay, why not? Question number 12. In Doctor Who, which actor played both the 10th and the 14th Doctors?
3: I really don't know, but I'm just going to have to just say a name here and eliminate it for someone else. I'll just go with Donald Trump.
1: He'd would he make a good doctor? He kind of might. He kind of might. There's never been a Donald Trump. There's never been a Doctor Who spelled every second word in capitals. Is there a song? Thank you, Kevin.
3: Okay.
1: I like it, but I think thank not. You. I think not. See you. 1-300-800-222 is the number. Ben from Brisbane. Sorry, Ben, you've been waiting on too. Hello.
4: Hi, Phil.
1: G'day. Question 12, you were in. Heroes and Villains. In Doctor Who, which actor played both the 10th and 14th Doctors?
4: Sorry, Phil, but can I talk to you about macadamias?
1: Yeah, go on. Oh, you're in Brizzy, so you're in macadamia territory.
4: Yeah, I've got two in my backyard.
1: Yeah.
4: You get these Cracker Macs, and they're like a screw-type device with a pin on the end.
1: They're like a medieval torture element. I've seen them.
4: Yeah. And then the macadamias have got a white dot on them. And that, you line the end of the screw with a white dot, and that's a natural fissure in the macadamia.
1: Okay. Can you put your kid's thumb in there if they won't behave?
4: Yeah, you could. It's also one of my favourite pieces of trivia. Of all of the flora in Australia, the only Australian native plant that's widely cultivated for food production is the macadamia.
1: Hang on, say that again. That's a good fun fact. What is it?
4: Of all of the flora in Australia, the only Australian native plant that is widely cultivated for food production
1: is the macadamia.
4: And it actually took the Hawaiians to commercialise it. So an Australian native plant, namely the macadamia, they took the seed to why they commercialised it first, and then we said, oh, hey, there's a commercial market for the nut from this tree, and then we started to grow it here.
1: Is that right? Okay. So we didn't get the idea first?
4: No, we did not.
1: So in the long tradition of what we do best in Australia, we had a good idea and we shipped it overseas. And they got,
4: yeah,
1: and they
4: I don't
1: got
4: know
1: going
4: if
1: on.
4: We shipped it overseas or whether Hawaiians sort of thought, hey, this might be a good commercial opportunity.
1: Do you reckon, maybe, do you think it was because Aussies sat there and looked at the nut and thought, how do you get into it?
4: Maybe, I don't know, Phil.
1: I mean, it's a possibility, Ben.
4: Yeah, possible. But just think of all of the flora in this great country of ours.
1: See, what else would there be? Native? Yeah, well, maybe you're right.
4: I'm a bunyanut fan as well.
1: Okay.
4: We get them here in Queensland. Every January I'll harvest my bunyanuts and I'll make a bunyanut curry from them.
1: Harry in the Bay says, I reckon Donald Trump would make an excellent Doctor Who. Everybody says he'd be the greatest, most intriguing, smartest and the hardest worth looking, and he would look great in gold. Yes, he would. Hey, question number 12. In Doctor Who, which actor played both the 10th and 14th Doctors?
4: Me?
1: Yep.
4: No, mate, I don't have the answer to that.
1: Hey, sorry. Ben, thanks for that fun fact about macadamias.
4: No worries.
1: Good on you. Bye-bye. That is an interesting fun fact, isn't it? Wow. Okay. Rodney from Warburton. G'day, Rodney.
5: Queenslander.
1: How good was it? It didn't look so good at half time, but how good was the second half?
5: It looked winnable at half time, but yeah, geez, they came out and did well.
1: Gee, I know. At half time, Laurie Daly was sitting there comfortably. By the end of the game, people were calling for his head.
5: I was actually there. It's an amazing place to watch football for.
1: Oh, hang on, you went tonight?
5: Yes, I did.
1: Oh, great. Yeah. So at the MCG, 91,000 people. Wow.
5: I was there at the very first one at Olympic Park in 1990 or 1991 or something. I can't remember now.
1: Yeah.
5: When they first put it down, and yeah, and I had people around me. I was in the Air Force at the time at Point Cook, and obviously being a Queenslander,
1: yeah,
5: and surrounded by Victorians, and everyone saying, what is going on here? They're not kicking the ball. That's not how you kick a ball. What's going on here? It was actually quite funny, but good on them. Well done, boys.
1: In Doctor Who, which actor played both the 10th and 14th Doctors?
5: Not a show I've watched, but I only know one, and that's Tennant.
1: First name?
5: That's going to push me. David?
1: Correct. David Tennant.
5: Oh, that was just pure luck. I was going to say Michael, but...
1: David Tennant. On a night when you won again.

0: Great music, isn't it?
1: It was very interesting to listen to the your guest tonight on the stroke.
0: Yeah, he was interesting.
1: I was wondering if the damage that he's done in the tissue and the cognitive degenerative afflicts meet all the same as dementia, which is what I work in. I would have loved to talk to that guy.
0: Yeah, it's interesting. Interesting point, yeah. Okay. Question 13. Jane from Hobart says, finger limes are widely cultivated for export and domestic consumption, so are pepper berries. Yeah, that's true, Jane, but I think you may be right that macadamia is the most widely. That probably is right. Rodney, question 13. What do you want to do? Stay with heroes and villains, or you can move to Disney or blood test? There's a fruit and nut left too.
1: always stay where you are.
0: All right. Heroes and villains. Which of Shakespeare's heroes stabbed

0: Polonius in the Arras.
1: I don't know, Hanson.
0: Stop it. No, see you later. Bye bye. No, 1-300-800-222. Pearly from Darwin. Sorry, Pearl from Darwin. Hello, Pearl.
2: Hello, Phil. I have just had to do a double check.
0: Yeah, very good.
2: I was wondering if I was in the same bed as Kim from Manon, because I too keep going to bed for the Mighty Challenge and waking up at 3:30 listening to Trev. So I just had to check.
0: waking up with a dry mouth going, whoa, whoa, whoa, whoa, whoa, whoa, whoa, whoa, whoa. What?
2: Yeah, that's what happens, oh, no. Yeah. And in Darwin this week, I don't know about the winter solstice at the weekend, but we've got the V8s cruising around the tracks.
0: Oh, really? Okay.
2: They're cruising into town tomorrow.
0: Vroom, vroom, vroom. That's a fun event, though. Actually, I've been to that a few times.
2: It is, and I've seen a few of them. But this weekend, I think I'll be babysitting the grandchildren.
0: Oh, good on you. Good
2: yeah,
0: on you.
2: But that's fun.
0: Mm. Hey, question 13, heroes and villains. Which of Shakespeare's heroes stabs Polonius? Which of Shakespeare's heroes stabs Polonius in the Arras?
2: I have no idea. Shakespeare's heroes...
0: No,
2: I can't get it. Thanks,
0: Phil. Thanks, Pearl. See ya. Nice chatting anyway. Sophie from Glen Iris. Hello, Sophie.
3: Hello, Philip.
0: Question 13. Which of Shakespeare's heroes stabs Polonius in the Arras?
3: Sounds rather painful. I'm pretty sure it's Hamlet.
0: It is, yes. It is Hamlet. I don't think he realises what he's doing, actually.
3: No, he's just doing a bit of sword play and he's
0: Hello, hello. What have I done? Question 14. We're in heroes and villains. But you can have... Oh, you want to stay here? Okay.
3: Yes, thanks.
0: In the theme song of a 1950s TV series, which English hero was riding through the glen?
3: Was it Robin Hood?
0: Correct. It was. Robin Hood, Robin Hood, riding through the glen.

0: Yeah, they're a bit short on the lyrical invention there, weren't they?
1: So few, I'm going to go all philosophical on you, Phil, because all your heroes in this category could equally be described as villains, like Doctor Who has his dark side and Hamlet and Robin Hood and...
0: Yeah, that's true.
1: Very deep, the challenge.
0: Yeah, that's very deep.
1: discuss. Full stop.
0: Question 15. I'll get AI to sort it out for me, Sophie.
1: Okay.
0: Question 15. We're in heroes and villains.
1: Yes, please.
0: Oh, this one could apply too. Which fictional character first appeared as a villain in the TV series Hercules, The Legendary Journeys, before starring in her own spin-off show, which ran from 1995 to 2001?
1: Xena, Warrior Princess.
0: Yes, Xena, the Warrior Princess. Well, I think she would fit the bill, wouldn't you?
1: She would.
0: Hero and villain.
1: Mm-hmm.
2: In a time of ancient gods, warlords and kings, a land in turmoil cried out for a hero. She was Xena, a mighty princess forged in the heat of battle.

0: Regina. Yes, heroes and villains, that is our category. So question 16. Staying here?
1: Yes, please.
0: Sophia from Glen Iris is still up, having got 1, 2, 3 in a row.

0: Good work. Hamlet, Robin Hood, Xena. What about this one? In Norse myth, which maidens took warriors who had died in battle to Valhalla?
1: Which maidens took warriors who died?
0: What were they called?
1: Not the Valkyrie, are they?
0: Is that your answer?
1: I'll just say the Valkyrie. Yeah.
0: Correct, correct. Yes, they were. They were the Valkyries. Yes, the Ride of the Valkyries, the famous piece of music, hey? Yes, Wagner. All right, question number 17. Okay, nine left here. We've got no more science and nature, no more heroes and villains. You've got four in a row. We've got Disney, Blood Test, or Fruit and Nut.
1: I'll go with Disney, please.
0: Disney it is. Question 17. Queen Grimhilda is the villain of which 1937 Disney film?
1: Oh, she sounds scary. I'll go with Snow White.
0: Oh, very good. Snow White and what's the full title?
1: Snow White and the Seven Dwarfs.
0: Correct. Snow White and the Seven Dwarfs. Probably couldn't title a film like that these days, I suspect. But any, it was a time and a place.
2: Now you wash the dishes. You tidy up the room. You clean the fireplace. And I'll move the broom.

0: Yes, I think, I don't know, is that Snow White, it's a bit twee, that Snow White, isn't it, Sophie?
1: Oh, 1939, as you say, it was a whole other...
0: I suppose that's true.
1: Whole other time.
0: I mean, that's true. I think these days your Snow White would have a bit more, you know, heft.
1: Appliances.
0: Yeah. Don't you speak to me like that. Get me on the broom. Take that and that. Question 18. Question 18. Mo in Gosford says, I'm trying to find some people to make a Stonehenge replica and make bonfires to celebrate the winter solstice. Clothes optional. Maybe throw iPhones on the fire as sacrifice. Yeah, you got a lot going for that, Mo. There's a bloke outside of Canberra in the ACT who's done a replica of Stonehenge. There must be others in the country. Any others? Text in if there are.
1: Have you been to Stonehenge, Phil?
0: I have.
1: I heard it's not as big as you think it's going to
0: be. It's A, not as big as you think it is going to be, and B, it's less interesting than I think.
1: Less whelming.
0: It's less well. It's less whelming, exactly. Not everything's like that, for example. You know, like, I mean, the pyramids, for example, are amazing.
1: All in caps.
0: I've seen the Taj Mahal, for example. That is amazing, even though you think, oh, well, I've seen it a million times in pictures. But
1: yes,
0: up close it is amazing. But Stonehenge, I don't know. Yeah.
1: I think some things you have expectations of them and you get there and you're like.
0: Yeah.
1: But it's a particularly, I guess an Australian or American thing to say when you're travelling in Europe. It's not as big as I thought it would be.
0: That's right. That's right. The only thing that I felt that about that I haven't felt that about actually. Was the Grand Canyon, which I saw once.
1: Oh, wow.
0: And you know what? That is. It's much bigger than you thought it was going to be.
1: It's kind of like very, very deep and very, very wide.
0: Yeah.
1: And then
0: I know, but
1: did you go down on a donkey?
0: No, it's, you know what? It's very, very, very, very deep and very, very, very, very wide. Joan from Mudgee says, the standing stones at Glen Innes are great. Yeah, but that's true. Eleanor says there's a replica of Stonehenge near Esperance in WA. Oh, good. Is that one of the good Hugh Fraser's Bonehenge? Is that it? Sophie, question 18.
1: Yeah.
0: We're in Disney. Staying
1: here. Thank you.
0: How Far I'll Go, performed by Lil Cravalho, I think that's how you pronounce it, is a song from which Disney movie? How Far I'll Go, performed by Orlil Krum.

0: Valo is a song from which Disney movie?
1: I don't know, but I'll guess Aladdin.
0: It's not Aladdin, but thanks anyway. Good run, Sophie. Good on you.
1: Thanks, Phil.
0: Bye-bye. Bye. Yeah, no, very good run. Yes, Meg from Albany says it's the replica of Stonehenge in Esperance. Yeah, so that, well, okay, that's two we have. There's certainly one on a farm outside Canberra. Paul from Plainland says, I found King's Cross amazing on my first footy trip to Sydney. Paul, stop it. 1-300-800-222 is the number. Kate in Blackheath at the Blue Mountains. G'day, Kate.
2: Yeah, hello, hello. Yes, hello. It's Moana, but that Stonehenge outside of Canberra, I think it's at Sutton or somewhere around there.
0: Yeah.
2: Is that full size? I can just see the distance.
0: No, it's not full size, no. He's used much smaller stones.
2: Oh, okay. I wasn't sure. I never got close enough.
0: No, it's not a full size replica. It's I think it's an interpretation of Stonehenge. Can we call it that?
2: Okay.
0: Yeah. How Far I'll Go, performed by All Il Cavallo, is a song from which Disney movie again?
2: Moana.
0: Correct. Every turn I

0: you go. All righty, we're up to question 19. So we're getting there, Kate. One left in Disney, if you like.
1: I'll jump onto blood tests, I think.
0: Ah, off Disney, onto blood tests. Question 19. Which 2007 movie stars Daniel Day-Lewis as Daniel Plainview?
1: Don't know. It's going to have blood in the title, has it?
0: I didn't say that.
1: Blood of my father or something. I don't know. Daniel Day-Lewis. I know no. in the name of my father. No, I don't know.
0: Okie doke. See you, Kate. Bye. yes, Karen says the Esperance Stonehenge is a full-size replica. Spectacular. Full-size replica of the ancient UK monument. It's about 500 k's east of Albany, along the southern coast of Western Australia. Oh, okay. Sounds good. Sounds good. Chipper on King Island said Spinal Tap did a good version of Stonehenge. funny, funny, funny. Barb from Falconbridge. G'day, Barbara. Sorry, you've been waiting on there. Yeah, g'day.
2: No, that's okay. Yeah, I did have a bonfire for the solstice once, and it happened to be an eclipse of the moon on the same night.
0: Oh, wow.
2: The blood-red moon came up after that.
0: Oh,
2: it was the most spectacular night, and I happened to win a big beasting, which I cooked in the oven and served to everybody.
0: Yeah.
2: Yeah, it was a beautiful night. Oh, we had a lovely time.
0: Very good night, yeah. Actually, the weather this weekend for these parties might be a bit marginal, though. Just having a look.
2: Yeah, we haven't had very many clear skies in the night time to see the moon that much, have we?
0: No, we have not.
2: But it was a perfect night that night. It was just amazing.
0: Hey, question 19. We're in blood test. Which 2007 movie stars Daniel Day-Lewis as Daniel Plainview?
2: Look, I'm just going to say something, whatever comes into my head. Bloodsport.
0: Bloodsport. Not bad, but not correct.
2: Not bad.
0: See you, Barb. Bye-bye. No, not correct. Jim in Seal Rocks. G'day, Jim.
3: G'day, mate. How are you?
0: Not bad. Nice part of the world, Seal Rocks.
3: Not a bad spot.
0: Not a bad spot. No, exactly. Question 19, blood test. Which 2007 movie stars Daniel Day-Lewis as Daniel Plainview?
3: I'm pretty sure There Will Be Blood.
0: There Will Be Blood, yes, is correct, absolutely.
4: Ladies and gentlemen, if I say I'm an oil man, you will agree. You have a great chance here.
5: My son is a healer and a vessel for the Holy Spirit. He has a church.
6: You will be cast up and thrust back to perdition.
4: I'm fixed, like no other company in this field. I have a string of tools ready to put to work. That's why I can guarantee to start drilling and to put up the cash to back my...

0: A word. I assure you, ladies and gentlemen, no matter what the others promise to do, when it comes to the showdown, they won't be there.
1: Mm-hmm. Yes, there will be blood. Excellent work, Jim. All right. Clive and Beric says, by the way, about underwhelming things. What about the Mona Lisa? What's all the fuss about? Well, that's true, Clive. Yes, that's a famous one. But we're talking about sort of, you know, big things that people think are tremendous. Anne says Stonehenge is not worth getting off the bus. See it from the bus window. Bus yeah, stops at the car park. Have a look. Yeah, got it. Okay, next.
2: Yeah. Buckingham Palace. Really.
1: Buckingham Palace?
2: Yeah.
1: Well, it's just a building, isn't it?
2: Yeah, get off, get on.
1: Get off, get on. Question 20 we're up to. Okay. We're in blood test. You can move, if you like, to Disney or Fruit and Nut.
2: We'll stay on blood test.
1: Stay on blood test. Which blood type is sometimes called the universal donor?
2: I'll go C.
1: Not C. No, not C. Sorry, no, not C. Led from Bankstown. G'day, Led. Hi, Led. Hello. Come in, Led. Is Led not there? I think Led is there. I'll put you on hold, Led, just in case you are there and we haven't been able to dig you out. Goran from Goran from the Gong. G'day.
3: Hey, how's it going?
1: Not bad. Question 20. Which blood type is sometimes called the universal donor?
3: Is it O?
1: O what?
3: Oh, negative.
1: Correct.
3: Yes.
1: Very good. Yeah, it's O negative is sometimes called the universal donor because you can give it to anyone, and that's why it's much in demand from blood banks. So if you have got O negative blood, please donate blood. You'll be welcomed with open arms. Well, not with open arms, with open veins, I suppose. Question 21, Goran.
3: Yep.
1: Staying in blood test?
3: What is the Disney? I'll do Disney.
1: Oh, you can do Disney. Yep. There's one left in Disney.
3: Hopefully I can get it.
1: Which 1994 Disney film is set around Pride Rock?
3: Oh, it would be The Lion King.
1: Of course it would.
4: Simba, let me tell you something that my father told me. Look at the stars, the great kings of the past. Look down on us from those stars.
5: Really?
4: Yes. So whenever you feel alone, just remember that those kings will always be there to guide you. And so will I.
1: Ooh.
3: You know, I still have that somewhere on video somewhere. I just can't seem to find it.
1: It's a beauty. Hey, I tell you what, put you on hold because we've got to move to the news. Goran, I'll be back with you straight after the news.
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9: ABC News with David Rollins. The International Energy Agency says oil reserves in OECD countries have fallen to their lowest level since 1990, but adds that the oil market will gradually recover from the closure of the Strait of Hormuz. The BBC's Danny Eberhard has the details.
10: The IEA says the US-Israeli war with Iran has caused the largest disruption to the world's oil market in history. Countries around the world have been forced to draw down their emergency reserves of crude oil and refined products by an average total of 3.8 million barrels every day of the conflict to cope with disruptions of supply. In its latest report, the agency says supply will rebound if the peace deal holds. But it's warned too of ongoing risks, including prolonged demining needed in the Strait of Hormuz and solving shipping arrangements.
9: Meantime, the Australian government has downgraded travel advice for key Middle Eastern hubs, but is also warning that the region remains volatile. National tourism reporter Christy Sexton-McGrath has more.
5: The Department of Foreign Affairs has lowered its travel warning for people wishing to transit through or travel to parts of the Middle East. The downgrade comes after the US and Iran digitally signed a ceasefire agreement, putting a pause on the months-long conflict, which heavily

0: impacted air travel through the region. The Australian Travel Industry Association has welcomed the move, saying the previous level 4 warning had created confusion for travellers and insurers, and that tens of thousands of Australians had transited safely through the area in recent weeks. Travellers are being urged to monitor updates on the Smart Traveller site.
1: Australia's Race Discrimination Commissioner says One Nation leader Pauline Hanson's latest remarks do not reflect the country's diverse community. During her first address to the National Press Club, Hanson has laid out her vision to end multiculturalism, calling it a failed policy. She also blamed high migration levels post-COVID for housing pressures and cultural tensions. Commissioner Giridharan Sivaraman says that to deny Australia's multiculturalism is to deny it of its identity.
2: This idea of one culture, it means that you assimilate and you shed all aspects of yourself that make you different. And that kind of forced assimilation, shedding of everything, it hollows their sense of self, and it's completely contrary to the true rich identity of our nation.
1: Britain's data watchdog says a healthcare professional at the private hospital where Princess Kate had surgery in 2024 tried to sell highly sensitive personal information believed to be her medical records. The Information Commissioner's Office launched an investigation in 2024 into whether staff had attempted to access medical records at the London clinic where she underwent abdominal surgery. In a statement, the ICO says its criminal investigation found that a former healthcare worker deliberately misused sensitive information with an offer to disclose it for financial gain. Tasmania's new governor, Caroline Wells, has officially been sworn in at Government House in Hobart. Madeline Rohan was there.
3: Her Excellency Caroline Wells says she plans to lead with kindness, empathy and pragmatism.
4: To promote that very much that sense of unity, which I think is incredibly important.
3: Before her appointment, the former nurse held senior leadership positions in the healthcare sector, including chairing the Royal Flying Doctor Service Tasmania. As the King's representative, her responsibilities include ensuring stable governance, upholding the state's democratic institutions and community outreach. She will move into Government House in the next few weeks with her husband and her 17-year-old cat, Gus.
1: To sport, and Queensland have squared Rugby League State of Origin series with a commanding 44-24 win in Game 2 in front of a record crowd at the MCG of just over 91,500. Down by 4 points at half-time, the Maroons produced a near-flawless second half, crossing for 6 tries to set up a decider in Brisbane on July the 8th. Queensland captain Cameron Munster, who was superb, was full of praise for his side after the disappointment of Game 1 when they led by 20 points, only to lose by 2.
5: We always knew we had it in us. We've got so much belief in this group and this team. I'm so proud that we got the job done tonight. Far out. How good's rugby league?
1: And the Gold Coast Suns have been fined $20,000 by the AFL for repeated incidents of careless contact with an umpire. This is ABC News.
6: The forecast for Brisbane for Thursday, a partly cloudy day with the chance of morning fog in the west and light winds. 23 degrees, the expected top for Thursday, overnight 13 degrees. Over the next few days, the chance of rain building. So Friday, 24 degrees, a 30% chance of rain. And Sunday, a 90% chance of rain, but possible rainfall between 1 and 10 millimetres. That's your forecast for Brisbane for the next few days. 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

Yes, well, hello and how are you? Philip Plug with you on ABC Radio. This is Nightlife and we're into the last hour of the program. Very good to be with you. We're going to finish off the Mighty Challenge in just a sec. It's the last hour of the show. Good to be with you. 6 past 11 in WA, in South Australia, in the Territory, 24 to 1. I mentioned

0: by Pauline Hanson at the National Press Club today, occasioning quite a lot of comment. And a lot of comment on the text line tonight. You might like care to join it. You might like to comment. 1-300-800-222 is the number. Or there might be something else that has seized your interest today that you want to raise. Might be overseas events. Could be something in Australia as well. 1-300-800-222 is the number. There are lines free. But first up, though, we have to deal with the four questions remaining in
1: the Mighty Challenge.
0: And Goran from the Gong was up on deck. G'day, Goran. Welcome.
2: Hey.
0: Welcome back.
2: Thank you.
0: Okay, four to go. Can you bring it home?
2: Well, I'll try my best.
0: We were in Disney, but you've knocked all those off. So two categories left. There are three in blood test and one in fruit and nut.
2: I'll do fruit and nut, please.
0: The last one in fruit and nut, question 22.
2: Okay.
0: What is the most popular variety of mandarin sold in Australia?
2: Imperial?
0: Correct.
2: Yes.
0: Look at that. Boom. Don't mind a mandarin. Mm-hmm. Pretty good. Three to go.
2: I haven't won a fridge magnet since 2001. So.
0: Oh, wow.
2: Yeah.
0: Don't worry, I'll treat you gently here, Goran. Gently but firmly.
2: Thank you.
0: 2001.
2: Yes. Yeah. Gee.
0: Did we even have fridge magnets in 2001?
2: It's still stuck on my fridge.
0: There you go. Question 23, blood test. Three in blood test. The HbA1c blood test.
2: Uh-huh.
0: Is used to measure what? The HbA1c blood test is used to measure what?
2: I'll just say white cell blood, the white cell count.
0: No, not white blood cells. Sorry, Goran. Thank you, mate.
2: Thank you.
0: Bye-bye. Next time. No, it's not white blood cells. Monica from the Hunter Valley. Hello, Monica.
3: Hey, Phil, and g'day to all the nurses, paramedics and midwives that are doing night shift along with me.
0: Exactly, yes. Oh, well, hang on. This might be up your alley, blood test.
3: Yes, I know. Is, I actually rang in originally for that the blood group, the universal donor.
0: Oh, yeah. The O
3: negative. Yeah, I've given many units of O negative blood in my nursing career.
0: Oh, hang on. You're an O negative, are you?
3: No, I'm not. But I whenever someone's having a big bleed after a birth or I'm out in a rural hospital. We don't have cross matching, so we always have a couple of units of O neg. So
0: Is it? I don't know whether you know. Is offhand? Is it? It's not rare O negative, is it? But
3: no, it's not rare.
0: Most people are O positive, aren't they? Isn't that the most common one?
3: I thought APOS was, but I'm not going to swear on the Bible.
0: Okay.
3: Not at 1 o'clock in the morning. Yeah. I call it the Cinderella factor. Yeah.
0: Come on, Monica, have an opinion. Everyone else does.
3: It's after midnight. Go easy with the frontal lobe.
0: Question 23, blood test. The HbA1c blood test is used to measure what?
3: We use it for diabetics to measure their glucose control over a period of time.
0: Correct. Yes. It measures blood sugar or blood glucose levels. Yeah.
3: Well, some diabetics say think, I'll be non-compliant, and then a couple of days before their test, they go and have it and think the doctor's going to give them a big pat on the head and say you've been good. But the HbA1c is the one that it's actually good for. It does it sort of over the month type thing.
0: Yeah. Very. Well, you're only two away from this, Monica. Have you won this before?
3: I have, but I just rang up for fun. I'm not very, as you know, if I'm in a medical area or literature, I'm good, but the others I'm not opening up.
0: Yeah, well, you might have lucked out here. I mean, I think we're all a bit like that, you know, somebody going along nicely and all of a sudden gets a sport question. Bong.
3: Yeah, that's right.
0: Question 24, we're in blood tests. The pulmonary trunk carries blood from the heart to which organs?
3: To the lungs.
0: to the lungs. Yeah, that

0: right up your alley.
1: Wow. Wow.
2: Very good one.
0: Blood test. Question 25, Monica. Which blood type is known as the universal recipient?
2: That would be O positive.
0: What did you say?
2: O positive?
0: No.
2: Oh, okay.
0: No, it's not. Sorry, Mon. Thanks.
2: Okay, no
0: bye.
2: Worries.
0: Thanks. Oh, no, it's horrible when you dip out right at the end, but that's the way it can go. Bo's on the road. Are you in the truck, Bo, or you got home?
3: No, I'm having a late one tonight, so in the truck.
0: Very good. We like Bo to be in the truck because behind him he's pulling a great big tank of fuel. Although maybe we'll lose interest in you in your own a few weeks' time, I think, Bo, because it's all going to be back to normal, isn't it?
3: Everybody loses interest in me eventually.
0: Oh, Bo.
3: Hey, just quickly on Stonehenge.
0: Yes.
3: I read a story ages ago, whether it's true or not, but it was one of the English metal bands, I think it was Black Sabbath, was going on a US tour, and they had a whole, fiberglass and paper mache, whatever, replica of Stonehenge done as a stage prop.
0: As a stage prop.
3: Yeah, and then they got to the States and found it didn't fit on a single stage that they booked, so it never got used.
0: Do you know what? I can believe that story. I'm sure that story is true. I'm sure that story is true. It's the sort of thing which some dumbass promoter would dream up.
3: And it was the 70s, come on.
0: It was the 70s, yeah, exactly.

0: Exactly. All righty, blood test. Question 25. To win, which blood type's known as the universal recipient? It's not O. It's not O positive.
1: I've got no idea, but I'm going to guess it. AB pos.
0: Oh, Bo. That's a pretty handy guess. Yes, it is. AB positive is the universal recipient. I may have confused.
1: Talking about a Bradbury.
0: Yeah, I could have confused Monica a bit there. Bo, very, very good.
1: Oh, thank you. That's a surprise.
0: That's excellent, Bo. That's excellent, Bo. I want you to have the night off, all right? So just park the truck and catch the cab home, okay?
1: I'll give me boss your number. You can sort it out for me, yeah?
0: Hey, Bo, what are you doing at home? There's a bloke screaming for you. That's right.
1: Phil said it was okay.
0: Phil said it was okay. He said, I won the fridge magnet, so it must be all right.
1: Yeah.
0: Blast him with a bit of hot chocolate, Bo. On you, mate. So put you on hold. We'll get some details from you and get this back and get this magnet off to you, and it will arrive in the course of the next days, months, weeks, or even years, as we know. Mo at Gosford says, what do you win if you win the quiz? Do you get a T-shirt or a nice ABC keyring or something? No, of course not, Mo. You get the very rare and precious fridge magnet. Latif says, what is the monoculture of Australia? Oh, this is off there. Latif, give us a call and put your five bobs worth in on that matter. We'll discuss it in our issues of the day. 1-300-800-222 is the number. Nice challenge, everyone. Carol from Craigieburn had, no, it wasn't O negative. No, not. Oh, you mean the universal donor? Yes, it was. O negative. AB positives. Yes, Eleanor in Perth had the right answer. Why is your blood group not on your driver's license? I don't know. I suspect even if it was on the driver's license, that a hospital wouldn't go off that. They wouldn't go off it. They'd still need to do a test, I would think. Go Monica, says Jane from Homebush. Yeah, no, I was sorry that Mon didn't get there because Mon's been such a doughty campaigner in the Mighty Challenge over many years. All right, thanks everyone. Nice work.
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0: All right, issues of the day. Plenty to talk about. Lots of things to talk about as well. 1-300-800-222. Lines are free. The big political spectacle of the day, of course, has been Pauline Hanson facing the National Press Club in Canberra today with a speech that went considerably longer than most, got stuck into lots of people and got stuck into journalists, said the ABC should be put on a subscription basis. So that's the end of us, I think. And there was a protest banner unfurled as she spoke. Some thought the stunt was amusing. Others did not. Others raised maybe legitimate issues about security. Look, we're a long way out from the national election, as you know, and One Nation's trying to build off current polling to build some sort of political momentum. I wonder how it all landed with you. There should be no more multiculturalism, said Pauline Hanson. We should have a monoculture. Latif on the text line says, what is it? What is this monoculture anyway? 1-300-800-222 is the number. 1-300-800-222 is the number. Give us a bell. Love to talk. Here's hot chocolate.

0: Yes, you sexy thing. Hot chocolates. I know. 1-300-800-222 is my number.
1: Issue of the day.
0: Lots of things around. Pauline Hanson's appearance at the National Press Club dominating the national news today. Some people are sick of that. Others not. John of Coburg says, is a monoculture like a monobrow? I don't know, John. I don't know. But look, up to you. What your reactions to it, what your thoughts, and you might have something else you'd like to talk about as well. Mel from Port Macquarie is first up tonight. G'day, Mel.
2: I think you'll get enough of Pauline, so I'm going to suggest why is Australian government so bad at doing deals?
0: Okay. I don't know. What are you referring to, Mel?
2: Well, the deal on AUKUS or, you know, the gas, you know, our gas things, whether we'll get, be good at negotiating AI or with companies, you know, these really big companies. We just don't seem to be very good at. We seem to be paying extraordinary amounts for drillers or, you know, that go into the snowy and, you know what I mean? And we always have to pay back, you know, for road tolls and things. And I just, if Donald Trump wasn't such a, you know, tricky guy, you know, that out of the deal, you know, I just don't know why we always seem to be ripped off by other people.
0: Mm.
2: Anyway, that's my sort of...
0: That's an interesting point, isn't it? I mean, looking at bad deals, this AUKUS deal looks to be shaping up as the mother of all bad deals, doesn't it, Mel?
2: It's frightening. So it's just like, and we've done it consistently with defence over time and, you know, Darwin, like, why would you sell that off? You know what I mean? It's not just a political thing, but it's also, like, seems like a bargain. Do you know what I mean? Like, it's like giving it away, and we give away the gas, the AI, you know what I mean, our water or, you know, whatever it is. So I just think it would be even to have a discussion or, you know, you could do a whole segment on how, you know, big companies do really good deals, because I think policymakers and the Treasury could really, state and federal, not just federal, state, you know, I don't think they do such good deals either. Mm. You know, that M2.
0: Well, toll roads, and pardon us Western Australian listeners because you sensibly do not have tolls, but the rest of the country, by and large, has them. Has he have any tolls? I don't think so. But a lot of these toll deals are terrible. You're quite right. Mm.
2: There you go.
0: Yeah. Thanks, Mel.
2: Back to Pauline, I'm sure. Be brave.
0: Thanks to Mel. Bye-bye. Yes, up to you. 1-300-800-222 is the number. Trevor in Melton. G'day, Trevor.
3: Well, good morning, Phil. This idea of the people here just chuck out, let's turn all our public broadcasters into paid subscription services.
0: Yeah.
3: It's not only the subscription cost, it's the internet and and to have an unlimited data plan, that's nearly $90 to $100 a month. Not everybody's got that sort of money, especially if you're on age pension or, you know.
0: Hmm. Yep. I think there is probably another agenda there, isn't there, Trevor?
3: Oh, I'm sure it is.
0: Which suggests I hope the ABC disappears.
3: Yeah, Keith Murdoch, he's didn't like from the 1930s in the introduction, so costing him newspapers. So it's been around for a long time.
0: It's been a long time Murdoch obsession. That is true, to get rid of the ABC. Absolutely.
3: Okay.
0: Yeah. Thanks, Trev. 1-300-800-222 is it simply being parroted by others? drama. Johnny Drama from Dramana says, Pauline will not tolerate anyone eating anything other than white bread, no brown bread, no lefty artisan, and no sourdoughs. Definitely no multigrains. Yes. Phil, it's James from Elwood. At first I was horrified by the news that Pauline Hanson threatened to cut the SBS, my precious ABC, and then I thought, but looking on the bright side, she looks as though she'll make too many enemies for her to be elected. Yeah, there were some interesting things, I suppose, that she decided to hang her hat on. I thought getting rid of SBS and the ABC, well, it's not exactly a way to make yourself popular, I would have thought. But the other one was siding with the bosses by saying that she thought she agreed with bosses that a lot of workers were too lazy and you couldn't sack them. I wonder what you made of that. Rod's on the road. G'day, Rod.
1: G'day, Phil.
0: Hey.
1: I've got something different I want to know.
0: Yeah.
1: I want to know whether or not the National Press Club have as yet named and shamed the person or persons who assisted the people from GetUp putting that banner in there.
0: Yeah, well, GetUp certainly have boasted that they put it up. I think there has been a name.
1: Well, they didn't get backstage without help.
0: No.
1: And it was unfurled during the speech, so somebody from the National Press Club knew they were there during the speech and did nothing.
0: Well, I don't know that you can assume that, can you, Rod? I mean, I don't know anything about it, and neither do you either, I guess. But, I mean, it could easily have been. I've been to that room where they have those National Press Club addresses. I mean, it's not exactly a high security environment. You know, you can.
1: Exactly.
0: You could. I mean, people could walk in there.
1: But the people who were there from GetUp had their bright orange GetUp T-shirts on.
0: Yeah, they did. Yeah.
1: Maybe this person took theirs off before they went in there.
0: But well, still, I don't suppose.
1: Anybody standing on the ladder putting something up on the top of that backdrop would have been seen by someone.
0: Well,
1: and surely the question was asked.
0: Yeah, well, I agree. I agree.
1: Or was it not?
0: I agree, Rod. I'm sure you couldn't have put it up without someone seeing you. Unless you're pretending to be part of the bump-in crew that were putting up the back set dressing, maybe that was the case. I don't know.
1: Yeah.
0: I mean,
1: maybe that needs to be.
0: Some people have said, well, look, you know, Pauline Hanson's pulled on a few stunts herself, the burqa in the Senate, for example. So you know,
1: that was
0: par for the course.
1: That wasn't actually a stunt. That was more a point of.
0: Well,
1: showing to the fact that.
0: Rod, whatever your view,
1: just like that walked in the banks. That's what she was putting across at the time. And then,
0: but it was a stunt, Rod.
1: And then about 2 years later, all of a sudden, everybody was walking into a bank with a mask on.
0: Hmm. Yeah.
1: Because we were told not to.
0: Anyway, I suspect, as you say, I see that the press club have said they've referred the thing to the Australian Federal Police. Doesn't sound as though doesn't sound as though it'll take too much detecting, I wouldn't have thought, to find out who was responsible, no.
1: Well, hopefully the AFP have got a few more teeth than the Toothless Tiger's got then.
0: Yeah.
1: Because we all know, just as well they didn't refer it to the ACCC or nothing.
0: Then very little would be done. That's true. All right, Rod, thanks, mate.
1: Okay,
0: see you at 1-300-800-222. Sally from Ingleburn. Hello, Sally.
4: Hi, Phil. She had no policies. There was nothing new. She just basically went to the National Press Club to repeat herself yet again, to reiterate what she had already said.
0: Hmm.
4: There's nothing new there. And in 2 years' time, and what's that old saying? Give them enough rope and they'll hang themselves. In 2 years' time, there'll be enough infighting in that party with egos between her and Barnaby and Lord knows who else who's in there. And you'll see what a state of mess they're going to be in. If she had policies, wouldn't you think today would have been the launch pad for all that?
0: Hmm.
4: Yeah.
0: Hmm.
4: But they want to continue this for the next 2 years. They have no policies because they are absolutely scared that whatever they put up from now until the 2 years are up, they're going to be shot to pieces by everybody.
0: Mm.
4: They've got nothing. They're a party of nothing except repeating things of 30 years ago. That's all there is. What was brand new? Can someone please tell me?
0: Mm. Well, it's an interesting observation, isn't it? Because, I mean, One Nation has always been a party of, you know, protest or grievance, however you want to put it. I don't think they've ever really positioned themselves as saying we're in a position to be a government. I'm not even sure whether they're doing that at the moment. I don't know. What do you think?
4: Well, last week when the polls came out about her being the preferred prime minister, she didn't exactly back away from it. As a matter of fact, she was crowing. No, you can't be a prime minister just on grievance, lovey.
0: No.
4: There's got to be policies. There's got to be something. Surely. Mm. Surely we're not going to go down. Surely Australia cannot be as stupid as Americans and go down the Trump way, because yesterday's speech was all coming out of Trump's mouth, everything she was saying.
0: Mm.
4: Attack on the media, attack on minorities. It's just like there's nothing there. She's got no plans, no policies for the next 5 years for this country, or let alone 10 years. She's got no a vision down the line, people. Mm. It's a mirage. It's a mirage of stupidity. That's all it is.
0: Thank you, Sally. I suppose the observation's been made before. Why does Australia think we're immune from all these things? And you've seen the rise of right-wing populism in the United States with the MAGA movement, and you've seen it in the UK with the rise of Reform and Nigel Farage. We're seeing it here in Australia. We're not immune from all these things. Cecilia from Ararat. Hello, Cecilia.
5: Good morning, Phil. How are you?
0: Very well, thank you.
5: That's great. I'm just wondering why One Nation or anyone else who jumps on multiculturalism thinks we're not part of the rest of the world. Mm. And even people who do come to Australia and who have been Australian citizens for some time, like my husband, he's been at least 35 years an Australian citizen. He's from England. Mm. He's trying to get back to see his brother who's dying, but he has to get himself a British passport all of a sudden to get into England. And they asked for, he's 80, and they wanted his original birth certificate to get in, and somehow we found it the other day. Mm. It looked like a piece of crumpled tissue. But, they don't want us to be have our dual citizenship, and he was happy to be an Australian citizen. But there's other countries too that to get back into. Our children have to have a British passport to go back if they want to go to England.
0: They've recently done this, haven't they? This is the new thing, isn't it?
5: If you want
0: to go back to the UK, that's right, and you're eligible for a British passport, I think you have to go on it, don't you?
5: That's right. Yeah, we've known people who are a couple, and the wife had become an Australian citizen and went to go back into England this year, and she was turned around and sent back.
0: Mm.
5: Yeah. He could go in on it because he was born here and had no access to British citizenship. He could go in, but she had to come back. It looks like we're getting to the end of the battle, but they wouldn't accept a birth certificate that we got from the British government that was later. But people, the rest, we're part of the rest of the world. We can't.

0: just make these big sweeping statements and tell people that they can't have their heritage or where they came from. And anyway,
1: But why and
0: what is this monoculture?
1: Why would you want to say, why would you want to say that? Yes, what is this?
0: Yeah,
1: What is the monoculture? Yeah.
0: Yeah, which one are you going to choose? Yeah,
1: thanks,
0: it's crazy, but we're still part of the rest of the world. And we have to fit in with them.
1: Yep. We all came from the rest of the world, so that's true.
0: Exactly.
1: All right. So yeah. Thanks, Cecilia. Yeah,
0: thanks.
1: Bye. Bye. Good luck with him going back too. Latif texted me earlier about the monoculture. G'day, Latif. What culture are you, Latif?
2: Yeah, well, to me, perhaps it's simple but also very complex. Mm. To me, it's simple, as I said. I came here... 1971 from Turkey, 21 years old, 56 years ago,
1: yeah.
2: to study 5 years and go back. I came here as a student. My sister was here before me.
1: Mm-hmm.
2: But in Turkey, I grew up with a lot of nationalities, anyway, industrial town. Anyway, I'm a 60s child also.
1: Hmm.
2: I went to nightclub 1 year later here in front of Billy Thorpe and Aztecs.
1: Yeah.
2: And Deddy Cool previous night. I met this woman, danced with her 5 minutes. And next thing I was married to her 25 years. And Winifred, you heard it before.
1: Yeah.
2: She's never been out of Australia. Very Winifred Morgan, very proud of her Welsh ancestry way back.
1: Yeah.
2: Anyway, then we became friends. By the way, she grew up with. Anyway, sorry, I'll be short. We had old friends, her Irish friends.
1: The point you're making is that that's right. You're from Turkey. Winifred's from Wales or has Welsh heritage. You got friends from all different places. Yeah.
2: But I'll say quickly, her parents, 1930s, they met each other.
1: Hmm.
2: Thomas Morgan and my mother-in-law Phyllis, and she went home to her. Voxhill, her matriarch mother, she said, I'm going to get married to Thomas Morgan. Mm. And she said, what's his religion? Actually, he was atheist, but he couldn't say that. She said, he's Catholic. And she was thrown out of the house. Protestant. Yeah. Oh, sorry, Methodist.
1: Yeah.
2: And anyway, like we had indigenous friends. We've been to Vietnam marches. We've been to all sorts of things. We had all nationalities and everything. People still ask me, what is your nationality? I said, I came from Turkey, but I have nothing. I'm just a citizen of the planet Earth. Finally, monoculture, I think we're melting pot. Monoculture became melting pot. It's hard to describe, as I said.
1: Yeah. No, I get what you're saying.
2: Freedom.
1: Yeah.
2: I think Australia gives the most freedom to anybody in the world.
1: Yeah. Thanks Latif. Good on you. Thanks. Good on you. Yeah. Look, there would be millions of stories like that, would there not? There was an interesting point I thought raised about the English speaking thing, which I think was misleading too. This idea that lots of migrants do not speak English, which just isn't right. If you check the figures, I think less than 3 or 4% of people claim in the census that they don't speak any English. It's very small. Heaps of people don't speak English at home because they speak, whatever tongues their heritage is, Chinese or one of the other hundreds of other languages that are spoken in Australia. But the number of people in Australia who say in the census that they don't speak English is actually very small, less than 4%. Steve-O from the Adelaide Hills. G'day, Steve-O.
3: G'day, Phil. How are you?
1: Good on you. You didn't say yo, yo, yo.
3: I didn't. No. It's a bit more serious. No, I've got the dog in his hat.

0: I think it's actually a day of absolute shame for the National Press Club, because Pauline Hanson has actually been listed by an international group, Global Project Against Hate and Extremism, GPAHE, as a hate group. She's actually the leader of a hate group, and they've actually given her a platform, and I think that's really shameful. And there's also this thing called the Overton Window, where you look at acceptable discourse and what's seen as acceptable and tolerable, what's seen as fringe, what's seen as sort of mainstream, and that's been pushed so far to the right when you're politics in Australia by the Murdoch media and a lot of the media. And I think that's a serious worry, that we're normalising and accepting things. And on languages, can I just note that many Australian Indigenous people don't speak English as a first language because they speak real Australian languages. They speak Kaurna or Wiradjuri or, Noongar or all these other Indigenous tongues. There are hundreds of them that long predated English and that are more Australian than anything.
1: Well, someone's joking. I think it was Marie from Altona was texting me earlier saying, well, we have had a monoculture for 65,000 years, but they didn't speak English, so I suppose it doesn't count.
0: It wasn't actually a monoculture.
1: But it wasn't anyway, as we discussed the other night. Aboriginal society was not a monoculture, no.
0: No, they had different peoples. And, you know, just where I am, there's the Kaurna people in Adelaide, there's the Paramank people further up in the Adelaide Hills, and they'd overlap. There were the Narunga, there were the Narangeri, there are the Arante, there are so many. There are literally hundreds of Indigenous languages and cultures.
1: Yeah.
0: And so, no, we've never been a monoculture because the Indigenous people weren't all one culture.
1: No, they weren't.

0: going on the ABC is because they revealed that one of her candidates was actually a rapist.
1: Hmm.
0: And here she is talking about, oh, protecting women against trans people when she has...
1: Well, it wasn't a candidate, wasn't it? He was, I think he was, he worked in the office, I think, yeah.
0: And I think it was Sean Black was his name. I hope I'm saying the right name. There was an ABC article on, I'm trying to remember, oh, Roxy, sorry, my dog's here.
1: Mm-hmm.
0: She had a rapist as a campaign manager and she's pretending to be a friend to women and she's ignoring what science actually says on the basic biology, which is a lot more complex than you get in high school.
1: Steve-O, thank you. Thanks for your point of view. 1-300-800-222 is the number. Sebastian says, Phil, you're saying that the statistics that Paul Hanselman is quoting, people with university degrees, are liars. No. I'm just saying it's a commonly and available statistic that's quite available, Sebastian, anywhere you look, that the number of people in Australia who say they don't speak any English is very small. Less than 4%. A lot of people in Australia say, yes, we were born somewhere else, of course. And I think the number of households with at least one person born somewhere else is close to 50%. That's true. But if there's to be a monoculture, what on earth is it going to be? 1-300-800-222. John from Coburg says that would mean we'd have to agree on only one football code. How are we going to do that? Does that mean we have to settle on the one football code? I guess that's bad luck for those who follow NRL, as it's both a minority following and doesn't have Australian in its name, says John. Yeah, well, good luck with that. Dave's in Perth. G'day, Dave.
2: How's things, Phil?
1: Yeah, good. Thanks.
2: Yeah, no, it's just crazy, the stuff that she says.
1: Go on.
2: Well, we're all from somewhere else.
1: Hmm. Everyone in the country is from somewhere else, in the end, aren't we? Yeah.
2: There's almost, unless you're like a First Nations person, there's nothing more Aussie than being from somewhere else, including her.
1: Hmm.
2: And it just drives me nuts, you know, like, I don't know, she just wants –

0: languages. I can only speak one language.
1: Yeah.
0: How many languages can Pauline speak?
1: Well, people who speak, yeah, I know. Well, the answer is one,
0: Yes.
1: English. But I mean, that's right. Multilingualism is to be desired, surely, you'd think.
0: It's beautiful,
1: Yeah.
0: if you ask me.
1: Yeah.
0: Like, I've been in households that speak, all right, so like I'm Italian heritage,
1: Yeah.
0: and my grandmother, she mostly spoke Italian at home.
1: Yeah.
0: So I don't know, what does Pauline think of that?
1: Yeah, the other thing is if you come as a skilled migrant to Australia, there is an English language test which you have to pass. I think if you come as a family reunion migrant, not necessarily, although you are encouraged to have English language proficiency tests here. But in the end, the whole point is that in the end, do we end up with a whole cohort of people who don't speak English? And the answer is no. Not
0: Well,
1: if you look at the entire population.
0: we're a beautiful blend.
1: Yeah.
0: Like, just all this, it just, I don't know, if I said the way that I really felt, I would like sound like racist, but yeah, it's just, we're just a nice blend, and we should.
1: All right, thanks, Dave. Appreciate the call. Al's from the Fraser Coast. G'day, Al.
2: Oh, good morning. Good morning, Phil. And now for something completely different.
1: Yes.
2: Just a couple of observations. 91,000 people at the football deal in Melbourne at the rugby leagues.
1: Yeah.
2: That was absolutely fantastic. You guys know how to support sport, if nothing else. Yeah, so I was. Well, I heard that on the news. I thought,
1: It's the
2: my
1: biggest
2: God.
1: rugby league crowd. It's the biggest rugby league crowd ever assembled.
2: Yes. Well, up here in Queensland, I don't think we've got a
1: Well, you
2: stadium
1: haven't
2: that
1: got a
2: can hold
1: stadium.
2: that many.
1: No, you haven't got a
2: No.
1: stadium. Lang Park doesn't
2: No.
1: take that many.
2: But I'm amazed at the amount of people that would go and see it. So, well, that was great. Good on you.
1: Yeah.
2: And just completely different. One of your questions tonight was to do, well, you started off by saying or playing a little bit of music, Whistle While You Work.
1: Yeah.
2: And do you remember the Dad's Army episode where Pikey starts to sing that song and the guarding a group of German soldiers and the German guy says he's going to make write down his name, and he says, "What's your name?" And Captain Manning says, "Don't tell him, Pike." Well, that of course became an iconic part of Dad's Army. Yep. So as soon as I heard you play "Whistle While You Work," I immediately thought of, "Don't tell him, Pike." Yeah, and that's all I've got, Phil.
1: Thanks, Al. See you, man. Yes, I would have thought of the 91,000 people at the MCG, if you'd been around with a microphone around them, you would have found people from all parts of the world too, which is what Australia is, isn't it? If you looked at that crowd of people enjoying the rugby league, there would be people from all parts of the world. Where are we? Carmel from Ballarat. Hello, Carmel. Lots of people on the board. We're just trying to get through them. Yes, Carmel.
3: Hello, Phil. How
1: Oh,
3: are you?
1: yeah, good. Thanks.
3: Good. There's one sort of brief thing in a way that I wanted to say about that performance of Pauline Hanson's today, and the usual, once again, slagging off about various migrant groups, and I sort of recall very recently her disgraceful comments about, "Tell me one good Muslim," that. All Muslims are bad,
1: Yes, a statement that she did not walk back, actually. Not
3: no, she never
1: really.
3: walks back any of that disgusting stuff. And I just want to say, I've got a GP in Ballarat who's from Iran originally and a Muslim, and his wife, also from Iran, is also Muslim and a GP. And he is one of rated as one of the best doctors in Ballarat. He is a wonderful, kind, empathetic man. I know people who say that he has saved their lives in their treatment.

0: and they have a son and a daughter who are also working their way through medical school. The daughter got a perfect ATR score in HS or year 12. And the day he told me, he was nearly leaping off his seat with pride about, you know, her achievements. And it just bothers me that so many people come to this country and the likes of mean-spirited racists like Pauline Hanson, and she has many allies, these people who come, they become citizens and they contribute, and they have this feeling that they are required to sit a loyalty test at any given moment. And it's just not right. I mean, it is absolutely not right. And when I think of what he and his family must be thinking about what's going on back in Iran with family, friends, and people they grew up with, and we don't know the length and breadth of what happens to those people's lives, and to have to cop this stuff from an ignoramus like her, it's just disgraceful.
1: Yeah. All right. Thanks, Carmel. You do wonder what a whole lot of people in Australia might have thought about hearing it too. As I say, if you'd wandered around the 91,000 people at the MCG, there would have been people from every part of the globe, like, which is what Australia is it not? Paul from Esperance. G'day, Paul.
2: G'day, Phil. How you going, mate?
1: Not bad, Paul.
2: Yeah, I've worked with people from all over the world, mate.
1: Yep.
2: Your country. And, yeah, they're all pretty good, both of them. I've just got a few things, Phil, but the first policy we need is not an anti-immigration policy, it's an anti-dickhead policy.
1: I think you get a lot of support for that, Paul.
2: Yeah, tell you what, I get a lot of support for that from my friends from the continent and other places and Africa and stuff. Just on the thing about picking on the... She stood up and said that businesses can't sack anyone anymore. These people they're on their phones.
1: They're lazy.
2: They don't turn up. Well, how many times did you say she missed the session of the Senate this year? 87, didn't you?
1: That's right, that's right. Pauline Hanson hasn't turned up for her workplace a lot, Paul.
2: I think I'd be sacked after. I think it'd be the 87 minutes if I didn't turn up. The other one was, what was it now? Just wondering, I've forgotten that one. Anyway, a lot of blokes who I know, and some women, suddenly jumped on the bandwagon. What it is they've got suddenly got someone that's given them a license to hang it on and be racist, you know?
1: Yeah.
2: Because they would say it quietly to you before this thing all blew up, and now they're just proudly saying, I had a friend I grew up with, his cousin actually, I'm a white supremacist and I'm proud of it recently, you know?
1: I think that's true.
2: Well, that was the other thing. On your commentary earlier about international relations.
1: Yeah.
2: If she did make Prime Minister, how is she going to sit down with Prabowo or from Indonesia or any of the South Pacifics or How would she go with some of the Eastern European people? How would she go with the leaders of African nations? You know, we may have to do business with in the future.
1: Yep. I don't think at the stage that's coming to that, Paul, but you make... I get your point.
2: Trump started 2 years before it, mate, and dropped his business and went just straight out of the Trump playbook. I'm really concerned.
1: Okay, Paul. Thank you, mate. Appreciate the call. Thank you. Yes. Richard from Clontarf. Sorry, Richard, you've been hanging on there a lot.
3: I have, yes. Thank you very much indeed, Philip. Philip, going back on your quiz.
1: Yes.
3: I'm 89 years of age, and it took me back when you played the song Whistle While You Work.
1: Yeah.
3: It took me back to age 6 years of age.

0: age, my father had been posted out to India to train the new Indian Army engineers. And I was invited at the age of 6 years of age to sing that song, apart from Twinkle, Twinkle, Little Star. They invited me to sing Whistle While You Work, and I thought you might like to hear my version of it. I can still remember it, believe it or not, at the age of six.
1: Yeah, better give it to me.
0: I'm 89 years old.
1: It's got to be short, Richard, but give us a burst.
0: It's very short. Hang on a minute. Not Twinkle, Twinkle, Little Star. What's the song again? whistle while you work. Yes, whistle while you work. Whistle while you work. Mussolini is a twerp. Hitler's barmy, so's his army. Twinkle while you work.
1: Bravo. On you, Richard. That's funny. Thanks, mate. Good to see you. Oh, dear. Deborah from the Grove says, Phil, I'm taken to my bed for some time. Lorraine from Ormond says, Phil, thanks for the program. I love it. One question. How could Jess Wilson, the Victorian Liberal leader, and Angus Taylor still preference Pauline's One Nation Party after this? These are questions which will be asked, Lorraine. Thank you. All right. Let's leave it at that. There'll be plenty of opportunities to talk tomorrow and into the future about this, I suspect.
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1: Getting us to the news, here's Bob Seger.

0: Yes, reminiscing with the rock and roll. It's Bob Seger and the Silver Bullet Band. You can reminisce with Trev if you like, because he's just as good as that. G'day, Trev.
1: Thought you were going to come in with something about old time then.
0: No, not old timer.
1: No.
0: No, that's all right.
1: Yeah. Do you know, we all have our favourite films, but on the program this morning, we want to talk about what is considered to be and what our listeners consider to be the perfect film and what is needed for the perfect film. Because a lot of directors will say, you know, that The Portrait of a Lady on Fire, Mad Max, Parasite, these are recent ones that are considered to be
0: Roman Holiday.
1: The perfect film. Which one?
0: Roman Holiday.
1: I don't know that film. Oh, yes, I do.
0: Yes, you do.
1: Yes, I do.

0: That's a lovely movie.
1: It's a beautiful movie.
0: I didn't think about that one. Yeah. Quentin Tarantino says The Good, the Bad, and the Ugly is the perfect film.
1: Oh, yeah, I'd vote for that. That's tremendous.
0: A lot of them have said Space Odyssey is a perfect film.
1: Yeah.
0: I didn't understand it. However, we will discuss this when we have a look at

0: Movies in just
1: pleased.
0: A bit.
1: I am very pleased. All right, have a good one. You and I will talk tomorrow. Dave's disc back on the dot.
2: Everything Brisbane.
3: It was such an iconic wedding and party venue.
2: It's where your passions lie.
3: The Brisbane that I know is vibrant, modern and progressive.
2: It's when and where you need us. 612 ABC Brisbane.
4: ABC News with David Rowlands. US President Donald Trump claims that all of the world leaders who attended the G7 summit in France are thrilled with his agreement with Iran aimed at ending the war. The agreement is expected to launch negotiations towards a final settlement to end the conflict, which has killed more than 7,000 people, mostly in Iran and Lebanon. It comes shortly after Trump claimed the agreement was not permanent and said he'd be prepared to go to war again. Speaking alongside the Indian Prime Minister, Narendra Modi, Trump says that global leaders are in disbelief.
5: To a leader, they were thrilled. They could not have been happier. Well, this gentleman came, and that's a big get. He came, and they cannot even believe that it happened quickly.
4: A woman facing slavery charges after travelling to Syria to support Islamic State has had her bail application refused. James Oten reports from the Melbourne Magistrates Court.
6: The alleged victim described Zainab Ahmed as like the deputy of the house after the teenage girl was bought as a slave while living in Syria under Islamic State rule. The prosecution argued Ms. Ahmed had not renounced her support of the terrorist organisation. Chief Magistrate Lisa Hannan accepted this, saying the accused only made comments against ISIS after her arrest and during the bail process. The Chief Magistrate said compelling reasons were needed given the severity of the charges, and these had not been reached.
4: The National Press Club has referred a stunt that disrupted One Nation leader Pauline Hanson's address yesterday to the Australian Federal Police. Progressive activist group GetUp has claimed responsibility for the stunt that involved a banner mechanically unfurling behind her. In a statement, the club says it appears two people entered the building on Tuesday afternoon, without permission, and installed a drop-down screen in front of the media wall. The NPC has apologised to Hanson for the incident. Health officials in the Democratic Republic of Congo say they're looking for a six-year-old girl with Ebola who was taken from a treatment facility, warning that finding her is crucial both for her treatment and to prevent further spread of the virus. The BBC's Camilla Mills has the story.
7: According to an official notice, the mother and child were removed from the hospital by a group of men who refused their transfer to an Ebola treatment centre. Authorities say the child had tested positive for the virus and are appealing for information on her whereabouts. The case highlights the difficulties facing health workers as they try to contain the latest Ebola outbreak. Community mistrust, misinformation, and insecurity have hampered efforts to trace contacts and isolate patients in some affected areas.
4: A Tasmanian government minister has told Parliament he was removing a Listerine mouth freshening strip from the roof of his mouth when he made what appeared to be vomit-inducing gestures behind a female MP as she was talking about integrity. Lucy MacDonald takes up the story.
8: Independent Christy Johnston was in the middle of speaking about the need for all politicians to uphold high standards of integrity when Minister Gavin Pearce, who was sitting behind her in Parliament, appeared to make a gesture with his fingers, like inducing vomiting. The moment was caught on the Parliament's live stream and Ms Johnston soon demanded an apology. Mr Pearce told Ms Johnston he'd actually been swallowing a lozenge, but later told Parliament he had a throat infection and had been moving a Listerine strip that was stuck in his mouth. Mr Pearce said he apologised for the misunderstanding.
4: There are concerns the federal government's rent assistance payment is not keeping pace with rising costs, leading to many people on support payments living in poverty. People on support payments like the Age Pension and JobSeeker are entitled to rent assistance, which is set at a maximum of just over $200 a fortnight. In most states of Australia, the median weekly rent is above $500 a week. National Seniors Australia CEO Chris Grice says people are struggling and some are moving to other countries in a bid to live more affordably.
9: That is not a good outcome when people who can't afford to buy or rent in Australia have to go to another country. We're better than that. and the government needs to take into account in their policy decisions that,

0: These sorts of stories and these sorts of people are being impacted by cost of living on a daily basis.
1: And Queensland have levelled Rugby League State of Origin series with a 44-24 win over New South Wales in Game 2 at the MCG. ABC News.
2: The forecast for Brisbane for Thursday, a partly cloudy day with the chance of morning fog in the west and light winds. 23 degrees the expected top for Thursday, overnight 13 degrees. Over the next few days, the chance of rain building. So Friday 24 degrees, a 30% chance of rain, and Sunday a 90% chance of rain, but possible rainfall between 1 and 10 millimetres. That's your forecast for Brisbane for the next few days. 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
1: Good morning. It is 6 minutes past two, 6 minutes past midnight in Western Australia, 24 minutes to two in South Australia and in the Northern Territory. We have our favourite films, don't we? And I wonder whether or not we reckon they're the perfect film. What for you is the perfect film? It may be a film that may not have to be a favourite, but does that mean it's not perfect? I mean, there's the thought that it needs to have an engaging narrative, complex characters, cinematic craft, which means like very good editing, cinematography, all of that sort of stuff, and great dialogue. So what films do you think have all of those things and for you is the perfect film? We'll discuss that a little bit later on in the program. I've got a

bracket thing in there and say, oh, I had a little win recently, just so that we know. I said a little again. I'm not going to do it anymore. 1-300-800-222. Text 0437-774-774. Come and play. There's a clue somewhere, within the first song that I'm about to play. Could be in the lyrics, could be in the title, could be in the band. Who knows? Have a listen to this. Tell us on 1-300-800-222 who is singing this song, the name of the band, and then we begin.

0: the album that it came from as well. The song is The Chain, but who is it performing The Chain? Hello, Justin.
1: G'day, Trev. I am over the moon last night.
0: Why?
1: Queensland annihilated New South Wales 44-24 in a State of Origin.
0: 91,000 at the MCG.
1: Yep, and I gave it to my mum because it was me against the rest of my family.
0: Well, I'm interested to ask listeners from around the country why it is that there would be 91,000 people at the MCG when it's not even a Victorian state game. It's a New South Wales and Queensland.
1: Yeah, but you got to think there's some Melbourne Storm players that are playing in Queensland.
0: Yeah, no, I sort of get that. But still 91,000.
1: Oh, I was actually shocked to hear that there was 91,000.
0: Although last time that there was one held here in Melbourne,
1: that was two years ago.
0: Yeah, there were just as many people at that time, wasn't there as well?
1: Yeah, there was about 95,000 then.
0: Anyway, so we might talk about that later on and ask what people who live in New South Wales and also in Queensland feel about it being played outside their states too.
1: Well, that's a good question.
0: Anyway, we'll find out. Now, do you know the name of the band performing that?
1: I'm thinking the Mamas and the Papas.
0: No, it's not the Mamas and the Papas, although I do like the Mamas and the Papas a lot. A lot, in fact. Hello, Kevin.
2: Good morning, brother. They say that you get Melbourne supporters are going to Tillywig competition.
0: They like their sport in Melbourne.
2: Yeah. Well, yeah.
0: So we'll talk about that a bit later on. Hey, what's the name of that band, Kevin?
2: Crosby, Stills, Nash & Young.
0: It's not Crosby, Stills, Nash & Young.
2: Must be close.
0: Not really, actually. No, I can't even think of a reason why it could be nearly. But a fair answer. Can't say it's close, though. Hello, Andy.
3: Oh, hi, yeah.
0: Name of the band, Andy?
3: No idea, but it seems like it might come from up north of the border with Canada and America there. Well, that region, that genre of song. Anyway, I think Australia and the Baz Luhrmann movie is the ones that I reckon are pretty close to perfect.
0: Which ones?
3: Australia with Nicole Kidman.
0: Yeah.
3: And the Baz Luhrmann Elvis movie.
0: Thank you. Considered to be the best. We will talk about that a bit later on, I reckon. Lots of text coming through on that as well. The Good, the Bad and the Ugly, Gone with the Wind, Young Frankenstein and Convoy, says Little Brother Truck. Young Frankenstein is hilarious. For some reason, a whole stack of Young Frankenstein clips are coming up on my Instagram feed and it's very, very funny. Hello, Robert.
4: Hello, how are you?
0: Robert, the name of the band, please.
4: I've got no idea, but can I say something?
0: Yeah.
4: Yeah, I think Anthony Albanese
0: gave... All right, no, Robert, we're not going into politics because Phil has been doing that extensively for the last little bit.
4: All right.
0: But thank you anyway for giving us a ring. 1-300-800-222. We can do that when we do the open line a little bit. I'm surprised. So surprised that nobody's got this so far. As I said, so many people via text have got it. I wonder if it's because it's not one of the songs that is frequently played by that band. Maybe. Hey, Karen.
5: Hello.
0: Band name of the band singing that song?
5: Fleetwood Mac.
0: Oh, thank goodness for that. I was a bit worried. Maybe it isn't a song that's played a lot on the radio.
5: True.
0: Don't know. But yes, it is Fleetwood Mac. Thank you very much. We have an if question, a when question, a what question, a how question, and a who's question.
5: Can you repeat that?
0: We have an if question, a when question, a what question, a how question, and a who's question.
5: Okay, I think when.
0: The when question. Yeah, it's a little snippet from a song, Karen.
5: Oh, no.
0: It's a little bit more generous than yesterday because yesterday it was only 0.5.

Not surprisingly, lots of people said that this is a bit too easy. And thank you to the people who have given not only the song, but the name of the band and

0: of a second.
1: Okay.
0: Today I've doubled it.
1: Okay.
0: 0.9 of a second. Well, it's nearly doubled it. Have a listen. I'll play it again for you. What song's that from?
1: I have no idea. Is that In the Summertime?
0: It's not In the Summertime. Although I do remember that song very well.
1: Mixtures, yeah.
0: Yeah, the Mixtures did it. Thank you, Karen. Let's see. April knew that it was Fleetwood Mac. Another text saying, I can't believe no one can say it's Fleetwood Mac. I was a little bit the same, must say. Oh, my God, says David. Fleetwood Mac, Bucks and Nicks, says David. True. Let's talk to Peter. Hello, Peter.
2: G'day, Trev. How's it going? Yeah.
0: Did you know it was Fleetwood Mac?
2: Yes, mate. Off the Rubens album. It was the first album I ever bought, and I'm 61, so there you go.
0: I was trying to think the first one. I think I bought Living in the 70s by Skyhooks was the first one I ever bought.
2: Yeah, a bit of vinyl.
0: I remember being given Tea for the Tillerman.
2: Oh,
0: when
2: classic.
0: I was about 11, I think.
2: Yes.
0: Great album. Okay, I still know every lyric from that album, and the order of songs, maybe. Now, have a listen to this. What song's that from?
2: I'm going to take a wild guess, the Pushbike song.
0: Not the Pushbike song, which is closely related, because that was another Mixtures song as well, wasn't it?
2: Sounds Aussie, but no, I didn't get it. On to the next one. Thanks, Trev.
0: On to the next one. That's what we say. On to the next one. Thank you, Peter. I think that was the Pushbike song and In the Summertime were both done by the Mixtures, I think. Hello, Charlie.
3: Hey, good morning, Trevor.
0: You knew it was Fleetwood Mac?
3: 100% I knew it was Fleetwood Mac. Oh, yeah.
0: Were you listening going, I can't believe that?
3: Well, you know, look, by the same token, I mean, this song is killing me. I have no idea.
0: Oh, you don't know what this is?
3: I really can't get it. A couple of people got it wrong. We can switch over to another question,
0: No, unfortunately, no.
3: Nah. Anyway, very, very quickly,
0: yep.
3: Talking about the crowd in Melbourne.
0: Yep.
3: The 1999 NRL Grand Final, Melbourne versus the Dragons, the Sydney Stadium was still in the Olympic configuration. They got 106,000. I can't believe people haven't forgotten that.
0: How good is that?
3: So if you build it, they will come.
0: Well, maybe that's the issue, is the yeah. Capacity. Although, how many people generally go to a standard league match?
3: Okay, so league matches, they don't get big crowds because it's, you know, Sydney's tough to get around and it's better to watch on TV. And, you know, Melbourne, I mean, look, after you get a coffee, what else are you going to do? You go watch the sport. I mean, really? But honestly, you're probably a Victorian, Trev, but...
0: No, I'm West Australian who moved to Victoria, so a little bit of both.
3: Well, there you go, but, I mean, like, even, well, Perth, there's... Walk around, Perth's a beautiful city. I mean, like I said, honestly, I've been to Melbourne and, yeah, great. They always get big crowds for sport, but tell me, what are you going to do?
0: Can I record this and play it later and then we'll ask people?
3: 100%, Trevor, because it's always got me. Oh, we're the sporting capital of the world. We're so good. Look at us. How fantastic. There's nothing to do. Like, you get a coffee, you walk around, look at your money. Yeah, great.
0: I'm loving it. Charlie, thank you. If I play this again, though, can you help me?
3: Oh, it really got me. Sorry. But anyway, perfect movie, The Godfather.
0: Yeah, and that has been quoted by many directors as being the perfect film.
3: 100%.
0: Good on you, Charlie. Thank you.
3: I can't wait to hear the answer because it has got me absolutely stumped. But don't be too hard on the people who didn't get Fleetwood Mac because this is...
0: You're breaking up a bit. But thank you for giving us content to be able to use later in later on in the program. Nicely done. Yes, that's right, Kane in Carlton. You know the name of this song. Yeah, Mungo Jerry did the Pushbike song. Yeah, I think Dave in Tassie, but I think the Mixtures also did the Pushbike song. It was about that time when there were a few different versions of things going around. Mel knows the answer to this. Very good. Matthew knows the answer to this. Lovely. Is in the summertime. No, it's not. No, it's not in the summertime. So I kind of given it away because it's not the right answer. But thanks, Dave. Oh, hello, Rodney.
4: No, good morning.
0: Hey, Rodney, listen to this. What song's that from?
4: Oh, can I have a rant first?
0: Oh, what's the rant about, Rodney?
4: Do you know that I had to take a second mortgage just to get a haircut?
0: What?
4: It's ridiculous what they're charging from man. Hmm. And I'm a crew cutter, just a full blade all over.
0: Yeah.
4: 5 minutes and it's done.
0: Yeah.
4: And I walk out and a pineapple I thought would do me and I had to top it up.
0: How much was it?
4: $55. Yeah, just for a haircut.
0: Hey, Rodney, why don't you just do it yourself? Because that's what I do. I just get a number 2 on the clippers and just do it all myself.
4: I'm starting to actually think about doing a lot of things by myself. Yeah. A haircut.
0: Well, it's good. I really enjoyed that. So,
4: I just think it's crazy what they're charging. There used to be barbers where you'd book in,
0: yeah,
4: spend you 10, 20, you know, $20 and they'd trim your hair and do whatever and go.
0: Well, Rodney, it's as I said, you can go and buy yourself a set of clippers for $50 and do it yourself for the rest of your life. It's exactly what I do. Anyway, Rodney, I go like this. What song's it from?
4: I don't know.
0: Thank you. I don't know. I can tell you that Susie knows. No, it's not Accidentally Kelly Street, but I sort of get it, I've got to say. Sort of get it about that song. Bo, do you see, Bo will know what this is, don't you, Bo?
5: I think you have too higher expectations of me.
0: No, I don't. I've got the perfect expectations.
5: Hey, by the way, tell Rodney to come down to Heathcote in Victoria for a haircut. I had one today and it was only $25.
0: Well, you see, that's what... Yeah, so I went and had my, because I get the clippers, as I said, I clipper it myself, like on a number 2. And when I was in Perth for Christmas one year, I decided to go into a hairdresser to get it done because I didn't have clippers with me. And it was like $55, and they put a hot towel on my head and they did all of this weird stuff. And I was a little bit shocked myself.
5: No, I paid $25 and I had a scintillating conversation with a very pretty young blonde lady.
0: Well, there we go. And did you get a cup of tea?
5: No, I didn't. Maybe I should go demand a refund.
0: That's for a cup of tea. Now, do you know this? You don't.
5: No, I do whatsoever.
0: My expectations were too high. Thank you, Bo. Let's have a little chat with Trev. Hello, Trev. How are you?
6: Look, I was hoping I could avoid the rip.
0: Well, you got it.
6: Yeah, sometimes life lets you down, particularly at barbershops. That's why I grow my hair long. It's nearly down to my bum.
0: Well, that's a good idea. Have you got the beard to match?
6: Oh, the beard comes and goes. I've got a bit of a... Eric Clapton beard at the moment.
0: A Clapton beard. Have you got Willie Nelson plaits?
6: Oh, look, occasionally people come by, and I don't want to go into detail, and decide to plait my hair.
0: Nice.
6: And when I go out in Surfers Paradise, people look at me and say, Trev, you look ridiculous.
0: Willie looks pretty good with his hair plaits and a bit of a headband.
6: But Willie has earned the right.
0: He needs to earn the right. Now, Trev, listen. Do you know?
6: No. In the summertime was a bit of a clue, but I can't pick up on that clue.
0: It's not a clue at all.
6: Oh. So,
0: it's got nothing to do with it.
6: You said something.
0: No, I didn't. I said that the same band did the Pushbike song and In the Summertime. I didn't say it was a clue.
6: the mixtures.
0: No, it's got nothing to do with the mixtures.

0: either.
1: Oh, God, I'm so far off course. I'm going to have to learn to part my hair on the other side.
0: Thank you, Trev. Although I said that it's got nothing to do with the mixtures. Oh, in some ways, it sort of does, but it's a little bit too obscure to actually mean anything. There's a text in reply to Charlie. Oh, dear Charlie has obviously ignored the entirety of Melbourne's arts, theatre, live music, etc., plus the fact that you can get a martini here after midnight, says Joni. There we go. People are already commenting, Charlie. Hello, Nico.
2: Oh, hi, mate. How are you going?
0: Good. I'm going to do this again. What song's it from?
2: I think it's Harley and Rose.
0: Harley and Rose it is.
2: Black Sorrows.
0: Very good.
2: Yeah.
0: Lovely bit of piano.
2: I'm thinking In the Summertime. Wasn't that the Kinks?
0: Oh, I don't know if the Kinks did a song about that, but not In the Summertime. In the Summertime, which was the mixtures, and I think Mungo Jerry did it too, was right. Very, very poppy.
2: Mm.
0: The same as the Push Bike song. Do you remember that?
2: Yeah. My uncle went to school with one of the guys in that band.
0: Oh, from the Mixtures?
2: Yeah, he was from Adelaide, I think.
0: Wow, because they were they were big for the... That was probably in about late 60s, early 70s?
2: Yeah, that's about right.
0: Would have been about then. Now, because you sorted... That was the first question that we've got so far. Because you did we have an if question, a what question, a how question, and a who's question.
2: Sorry, go again. What?
0: Have you played before?
2: Yeah, but this is what? Hi.
0: So there's a question that starts with if, a question that starts with what, a question that starts with how, and a question that starts with whose.
2: I'm going to go with if because it's my favourite poem.
0: If Billy left his home with a dollar in his pocket and a head full of dreams, then who packed her bags and left a note for her mama?
2: Bobby McGee.
0: Not Bobby McGee. I know where you're coming from. Not Bobby McGee, though. Thank you. I pay $18 for number two at the barber. Very good. It sounds a bit weird when you refer to it that way, though. I pay $15 for a number two at the barber. So it just sounds a bit something. Hello, Phil.
3: G'day, Trev. How are you?
0: Did you have Harley and Rose?
3: I certainly did.
0: Yep. Gone.
3: Yes, and I'm gonna leave that $15 for a number two at the barber alone.
0: You know how sometimes you write a text and you should reread it?
3: Definitely.
0: That was quite funny. Someone said makes of motorcycles for the theme. That's pretty good. And it's not it though, but pretty good. Oh, Harley. Good. Yeah. I'm not sure. Oh, chains, maybe. Now, Phil, the question is this. If Billy left his home with a dollar in his pocket and a head full of dreams, then who packed her bags and left a note for her mama?
3: You've got me absolutely stumped on that one.
0: Keep listening and you'll find it out though, Phil.
3: I certainly will.
0: Toodly-doo. Harry knows the answer. Good work, Harry. Natto, is it? That's pretty good for the theme. It's not right. But keep listening. Oh, actually, I'm just checking the questions to see if it could also be breakups. But it's not. I'm not going to say any more. I'm going to keep my mouth shut. Hello, David.
4: Hey, yeah, Trevor. How you going, mate?
0: Keeping my mouth shut just in case I give away answers or major clues.
4: All right.
0: The question is this. If Billy left his home with a dollar in his pocket and a head full of dreams, then who packed her bags and left a note for her mama?
4: It sounds like a Rod Stewart song to me, mate. Is it Patty?
0: Yeah, it is Patty.
4: Good stuff.
0: Did all of those.
4: I thought it was Frente earlier, that little snippet you played.
0: Oh, it could have been Frente because it does sound a bit like that.
4: Yeah, for sure.
0: So that's from Young Turks, that song.
4: Pulp Fiction for me, it's the perfect movie, but the soundtrack as well is fantastic, I reckon.
0: So what makes it the perfect film, though, in comparison to just a really good movie?
4: Yeah, the soundtrack's very important for me, and that's a killer soundtrack, I reckon.
0: Yeah.
4: And just a great storyline and cinema.
0: Yeah, I know what you mean. Just one of those crappy words. You know, because another one that they talk about that it needs is iconic dialogue. And that has that and memorable line.

0: that are quoted from it as well.
1: I've seen that more than any other movie, I reckon, in my life. I reckon I've seen it 15 times. And the first 5 or 6 or 7 times, you just keep seeing different things in that movie.
0: Yeah.
1: You know, it also makes sense the more you watch it.
0: But yeah. Oh, what did I say? So it's Young Turks. It's from, yeah. I got that mixed up. Right. I said something else. Now, very good. It was Patty that left a note for her mama. We have a what question, a how question, and a who's question.
1: Oh, let's go what.
0: What? What are the Cowboys, Enos Del Mar and Jack Twist, hired by rancher Joe Aguirre to do?
1: Oh, man, you got me. Shear the sheep.
0: Not to shear the sheep. Oh. It's not bad, but it's not to shear the sheep.
1: All right. Good on you, mate. Talk to you next time.
0: Nicely done, David. It's Young Turks. Yep. Young Turks. Theme, road trips. No, it's not road trips. Good theme, though. It may end up coming up there at another time. Thirsty Merc do a song called In the Summertime as well. So the question is this, okay? What are Cowboys Enos Del Mar and Jack Twist hired by rancher Joe Aguirre to do? 1-300-800-222. I'm not sure of the pronunciation of Aguirre. It could be Aguirre or something like that. But what are they hired to do? 1-300-800-222. No, it's not types of wood, but thank you. Daniel. Hello, Daniel.
2: G'day, Phil.
0: Yeah, except it's Trevor, but that's okay. We're interchangeable, Daniel. So the question is, what are Cowboys Enos Del Mar and Jack Twist hired by rancher Joe Aguirre or Aguirre or something along those lines to do?
2: I'm stumped. I knew Harley and Rose, but that was so yes. I'll have to pass on that one.
0: Thank you anyway, Daniel. Yeah, the number is 1-300-800-222 or it's texting on 0437-774-774. Lots of themes, lots of thoughts. Susie says, is it Young Love? No. But not bad. No, it's got nothing to do with Scottish soccer teams, but I know where you're coming from, especially because it was Rod Stewart out the front there. Stella in Bayswater, no, that's not what they were hired to do. They weren't hired to skin a cow. Thank you for that thought. Trevor, I paid $25 for a new set of clippers 10 years ago after my original ones burnt out. Haven't paid for a haircut in about 30 years. It's handy if all you do is clip your head or if you just have like a number one or a number two. Just do it yourself. You have to be very careful that you don't miss the back. You see, when you're looking in the mirror, you got to be careful that you don't miss the back bit. And Patty had 10 pounds. Baby boy, says Chris, Nightwatch. 10 pounds in her pocket. Packed her bags and left a note for mama. Oh, yeah, that's right, with 10 pounds in her pocket. That's true. 1-300-800-222, text 0437-774-774. Nobody so far has the answer to this question, but I'll ask you because I'm sure somebody out there knows. This is the question. If you're sitting there yelling at the radio because you know the answer, don't yell at the radio. Ring us on 1-300-800-222 or on text 0437-774-774.
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0: Harry in the Bay knows the answer to this, and very well put, Harry in the Bay. I will read the question again, and I will continue to read the question again until somebody gives us the answer. Simple thing. What are Cowboys Enos Del Mar and Jack Twist hired by the rancher Joe Aguirre? Does that sound? It sounds good when you say it that way, Aguirre, to do. So what were they hired to do? Kate knows the answer. Thank you, Kate, for pointing that out and also giving me a couple of answers, not only that what they were required to do, but where they were required to do it as well. So very good, Kate. It's a pity that you didn't ring up and give us the answer, but that's okay. There may be a reason you can't ring. But for those of you that can ring, 1-300-800-222, text 0437 774

or 774. Yeah. Well, I don't know what we'll do. While you're ringing in and while you're thinking about it, I'll play this particular tune. So consider it thinking time. As soon as I get back from this song, I'm expecting there to be at least four people online giving the answer to this particular question. What are cowboys Enos Del Mar and Jack Twist hired to do, by rancher Joe Aguirre? Give us a call on 1300 800 222.

0: That's the Black Sorrows and Harley and Rose. Oh, we have a theme winner, Leaf Blower. Very good with the theme. Little Brother Trucker just missed out by that much. Just a little bit. Just missed out. Now, here I was saying that I expect there to be four people ringing up with the answer to this particular question, and we've got one. Hello, Mario.
1: Hello.
0: I hope you know the answer to the question.
1: What was the question?
0: What are cowboys Enid Del Mar and Jack Twist hired by the rancher Joe Aguirre to do?
1: I have no idea.
0: Well, thank you for giving us a ring.
1: I missed the question.
0: That's okay. It's fine. However, it puts us in a bit of a sticky situation in that we don't have an answer to this question. Okay. We're at that particular

0: point in time that we have a stalemate. I'm not going to give the number anymore, otherwise I'll be criticised over the text service for giving the number too many times. So I'm not going to do it. We have Doug, though, who may be able to help us. Hello, Doug.
1: Morning, Trev. How are you going?
0: The answer to the question?
1: They were hired to herd a flock of sheep.
0: Yeah, thank you. On Brokeback Mountain. Thank you very much. Oh, you see, sometimes it's like pulling teeth, Doug.
1: It can be.
0: But we get there eventually, and that's the important part. The question has been asked whether or not the theme is motorcycles. No, it's not motorcycles. We have two questions left, Doug. We have a how question and a who's question. Whose question? Whose grandparents are Nana Christine, also called Nana Chris, and Grandpa Bob, also called Bobber?
1: Trev, I can't help you with that one.
0: You've done very well with the other question, though. Thank you, Doug.
1: The best movie of all time, though, Life of Brian.
0: Life of Brian. Now, is that considered to be the perfect film or just your favourite one?
1: I consider it to be the perfect film.
0: Yeah, why do you think?
1: Look, it's got a message. It's satirical. It's side-splittingly funny. It has quotes which have resonated through Western society.
0: True.
1: And you can watch it again and again and again.
0: Very good reasons. Thank you, Doug.
1: Good on you. Thanks, Fred.
0: He's not the Messiah. How many quotable quotes are there from The Life of Brian? Let me see. Lots of people think the theme is motorcycles. It's not. It's not. The question's this. Whose grandparents are Nana Christine, also called Nana Chris, and Grandpa Bob, also called Bobber? Whose grandparents are they? Hello, Brenda.
2: Hi, and you've changed questions since I decided to ring.
0: Oh, what answer were you going to give me?
2: Roundups.
0: Oh, no, they weren't doing roundups. No, what they were doing was that they were looking after sheep through the summer.
2: Oh, okay.
0: But that's not bad.
2: Mm.
0: But you don't know the answer to the question, whose grandparents are Nana Christine and Grandpa Bob?
2: No, but it sounded like an Edith Blyton book by the sound of it. But no, I can't really give you an answer, no.
0: That's okay. Thank you. Someone said Jewel is the perfect film. It could be. I wonder if Nat knows. Hello, Nat.
3: Hello, Trev. How are you going?
0: Who do you think it is, Nat?
3: Is this still the question for Bobber and Nana?
0: Yes.
3: Oh, they're from Bluey.
0: Yeah, they are. But the question is, whose grandparents are Nana Christine and Grandpa Bob or Bobber?
3: Bluey, Bingo, Socks and Muffin.
0: Whose Socks and... Aren't Bluey and Bingo the only two...
3: No, because there's Uncle Stripe and Auntie Trixie, and they've got Socks and Muffin.
0: Thank you. Geez, that's very good, Nat, because I would have just given Bluey and Bingo because I wasn't sure. I didn't know about the extended family.
3: I know everything there is to know about Bluey.
0: Very good.
3: Like friends ring me and say, what season's this episode in? And I'll say, oh, it's like season 2, episode 3.
0: Do you know one of the wonderful things about Bluey, Nat, is that for years we would have children who would have American accents from watching television. And the delightful thing about Bluey is that there are American children walking around with Australian accents.
3: It's joyful.
0: It is so joyful. One more question. The question is this. How does servant Wesley generally reply to Buttercup when she's being bossy?
3: Buttercup.
0: So how does Wesley, the servant Wesley, generally reply to Buttercup when she's being bossy?
3: Yeah, I'm trying to think of who Buttercup and Wesley would be.
0: I'll give you three, Nat. Two.
3: Snarkily.
0: No, but thank you. And it was Bluey and Bingo. Oh, there was somebody there and then they just went away. They disappeared. Last question. This is it. Someone's suggesting Weekend at Bernie's is the perfect film. Lots of thoughts on this. But when we do talk about this later on, when we have a chat with Eliza, we want to talk about why it's also the perfect film, in your opinion. So just keep that in mind because it's important. What have the Romans ever done for us? My favourite line from Life of Brian. There are many. You got to say.

0: Greg has also said, as far as the grandchildren of Nana Christine and Grandpa Bob, Bandit, Stripe, Bluey, says Greg. Hello, Murray.
1: Good morning, Greg.
0: Murray, how does Servant Wesley generally reply to Buttercup when she's being bossy?
1: He says, as you wish.
0: As you wish. I think, me personally, I think that that particular film is Princess Bride is one of the perfect films.
1: It was absolutely brilliant, I reckon.
0: It has everything in it, that film, and a lot of people don't like it, and that's fair enough because that's just the way it works. But I think it's one of the perfect films.
1: Have you ever seen the they put a clip out about when they did the with Miracle Max, and it was the most expensive scene in the movie.
0: Is that because of the people that rent it, or it took so many times to shoot it?
1: It took them 3 10-hour days to shoot the 5 minutes.
0: Is that because they said that everyone kept on laughing?
1: Pretty much, and they ended up Rob, what's his name?
0: Rob Reiner.
1: Yeah. He ended up, he walked out. He just said, oh, forget the lines. He just said, forget the lines.
0: It's very, very funny. It's a very funny film, but also has a really poignant story to it as well.
1: Oh, yeah, yeah.
0: One of the greats. Look, good on you. Thank you, Murray. That means because you sorted that out with As You Wish, you're our winner for the morning.
1: Well, I'll be.
0: Congratulations. I'll pop you on hold, have a chat with Maddie, and we'll send you a prize, which is a good thing. If you would like to join us on 1-300-800-222, do you agree that one of the films that could be or considered to be the perfect film is Princess Bride? You may not. If you don't, what do you think is the perfect film, and why do you think it's a perfect film? Think about it. We'll have a chat about that in just a little while on 1-300-800-222.

0: Rod Stewart and Young Turks. The theme that was worked out by Leaf Blower just ahead of others was couples. That's what the theme was today. In Fleetwood Mac, there were a couple of couples in Fleetwood Mac. You had Billy and Patty from Young Turks. You had Harley and Rose. You had Enos and Jack. You had Wesley and Buttercup. And you had the grandparents, Christine and Bob from Bluey. So there it was. So, Leaf Blower, send a text in on 0437 774 774 with a song, and we'll play it for you just that little bit later. Next, though, we take a look at what you consider to be the perfect film. It may not be your favourite film, because there may be some films that are considered perfect that you may not like. But it doesn't mean that it's not a perfect film. So for you, what is it? And tell us why. 1-300-800-222.
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0: Liza Jansen, film critic and the host of the podcast Midnight Screening, with us on the program this morning to investigate the perfect film. Hello, Liza.
3: Hey, good morning. How are you?
0: Liza, do you think that there's a difference between what your favourite film is or what is the perfect film?
3: Absolutely. I kind of think I don't really subscribe to, like, whether you should rank something by like five stars or thumbs up, thumbs down, or whatever you know, rating scale makes the most sense. But I do think the difference between like a 9 out of 10 movie and a 10 out of 10 movie is like an extra kind of ineffable, very personal quality where like no two people will ever agree on what a 10 is. And we all kind of have our own little canon of 10 out of 10 perfect. The movies we think could not be improved upon.
0: It was interesting taking a look at lists because, of course, there's going to be lists of what directors consider to be the perfect film. It isn't necessarily one of their films, and it isn't necessarily what we may consider to be favourites. But one that comes up a lot that I haven't seen is Red Shoes.
3: Absolutely. I think Red Shoes is a big fave of Martin Scorsese's. Like, he's constantly bringing up in interviews, you know, that it's his... You know, it's this peak of cinematic perfection that he, as a great director, thinks he'll never be able to reach.
0: Is it big? I personally haven't seen it, so I don't know. Do you know about the film?
3: Yeah, and like, it's dang good. It's a really good movie. it's directed by Powell and Pressburger, and it's sort of this very lush, intense, like just visually unparalleled movie about the ballerina who takes on, like, kind of ascends to the top of her industry really quickly.

0: quickly because of, you know, these big wigs who pick her out of the chorus line, kind of, and our role in the musical, the Red Shoes, about shoes that kind of make you dance yourself to death.
1: Wow.
0: It sort of hypnotizes her or becomes not such a fictional kind of dance show.
1: When I was looking at what people consider there is needed for the perfect film, is there to be engaging narrative so that there's a tightly woven plot and clear issues and that sort of stuff, complex characters, cinematic craft, and iconic dialogue. Do you think that they're the main things, as well as personal choice, I guess?
0: I guess it's also something which is hard to look back on, like, retroactively, but, like, was it kind of novel for its time? Like, can you watch it and think, I can't believe the Red Shoes came out in the 50s or whatever? Like,
1: yep.
0: It feels like it, you know, could have come out yesterday and still been as grabbing, as impactful or whatever. I think, like, the context of how novel or groundbreaking it feels and how much it, like, holds up, does it still kind of play to attention spans today?
1: That
0: can be part of that.
1: Yeah, that holding up is significant as well. So I wonder whether or not people would like to talk about those things and what is it that they believe makes a film the perfect film and why is that? So we'll take a look at Eliza. In just a little bit, Eliza. Eliza Jansen will join us after the news. 1-300-800-222. Text us on 0437-774-774. 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
5: ABC News with David Rollins. US President Donald Trump says America would go back to shooting at them and dropping bombs on Iran if the country doesn't behave and sign an agreement aimed at ending the war. The interim agreement is set to be signed between the US and Iran on Friday in Switzerland, with Washington represented by Vice President J.D. Vance. Trump made the remarks as the G7 summit that he and other major global leaders attended in France comes to a close. For the third consecutive day, he's told reporters that the agreement will guarantee that Iran won't have a nuclear weapon.
6: On Sunday, we reached an agreement with Iran that achieves everything we set out to accomplish, everything and much more. Ending the current conflict, reopening the Strait of Hormuz, and preventing Iran from ever obtaining a nuclear weapon. That's what it was all about.
5: Israel has approved the expansion of a Jewish school for settlers living in the Palestinian city of Hebron in the occupied West Bank. The Palestinians say violates a decades-old agreement. Israel's finance minister, Bezalel Smotrich, has announced the plans a day after saying he had scrapped a deal that gave Palestinians control over certain planning and construction in Hebron. Palestinians say the move is aimed at making life miserable for them and forcing them to leave. One Nation MP Barnaby Joyce says his party doesn't think there's anything fundamentally wrong with migration, but says it has caused problems for Australia. In her address to the National Press Club yesterday, Pauline Hanson pointed out that 51% of Australian residents were born overseas or had one parent born overseas. She questioned whether that was what Australians want and whether the nation is losing its identity. Appearing on 7:30 last night, Joyce was asked if the party was turning its back on more than half the population.
7: No, I don't think so at all. What we're saying is Australia has to have the capacity to bring in an Australian culture, a culture with guardrails, a culture that is able to absorb people so that we have harmony, we have peace, and we have a unity of purpose.
5: Criminologists have expressed concerns over Australia's illegal tobacco industry, claiming the crisis is out of control and deepening rapidly in regional communities. At $1.53 per cigarette, Australia has one of the highest tobacco excises in the world, pushing the average price of cigarettes above $50 a pack and driving people to the black market. Deakin University Associate Professor Dr. James Martin says that smokers in regional communities are particularly vulnerable to buying illegal tobacco.
8: We have the

0: highest tobacco taxes in the world and now the most expensive cigarettes in the world. Pack-a-day smoker is looking at a yearly bill of around $15,000. They want to buy legal cigarettes, which is simply unaffordable for particularly lower socioeconomic groups, which are disproportionately concentrated in regional areas.
1: A heavily tattooed biker gang member has been charged by Western Australian police for allegedly displaying an insignia on a belt. David Webber reports.
2: Dane Brakovich appeared in court on Tuesday to face charges of displaying insignia of an identified organisation dating from last year. He had large band-aids across parts of his neck, but when Mr Brakovich left the building, he removed his shirt and gave it to a man, uncovering his belt, allegedly displaying the words 1% East End. The magistrate noted that Mr Brakovich didn't have prior convictions for such an offence and granted bail, saying the exposure occurred for a relatively short time. The 46-year-old is scheduled to appear in court again next month.
1: To sport, and Queensland have overwhelmed New South Wales 44-24 to square Rugby League State of Origin series at one game apiece, thanks to a stunning second half display in front of a record Origin crowd at the MCG. Andrew Moore reports from Melbourne.
3: New South Wales had one hand on the trophy at half-time, leading 12 points to 8. They had led 12-2 after early tries to Stags and the Wanganita Waze. Trent Liero scored in the first half for Queensland, and then they ran amok in the 47th minute, Cobbo. He scored again 5 minutes later. 5 minutes after that, it was Jojo Fifita. Queensland would never look back with later tries to Hamaso, Tabuai Fadeau, Lindsay Collins, and a third from Selwyn Cobbo. Man of the match, Sam Walker, kicked 8 goals from 8 attempts. He and his halves partner, Cam Munster, perhaps the best 2 players on the field. So the series, after this crowd of 91,671, an Origin record, heads to a decider in Brisbane.
1: Andrew Moore with that report. And you're listening to ABC News. We'll have more in 1 hour's time.
4: The forecast for Brisbane for Thursday, a partly cloudy day with the chance of morning fog in the west and light winds. 23 degrees the expected top for Thursday, overnight 13 degrees. Over the next few days, the chance of rain building. So Friday 24 degrees, a 30% chance of rain, and Sunday a 90% chance of rain, but possible rainfall between 1 and 10 millimetres. That's your forecast for Brisbane for the next few days. 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
9: Good morning. It is 6 minutes past three, 6 minutes past one in WA, 24 minutes to three in South Australia and in the Northern Territory. We're investigating films on the program this morning, and we're asking you what is the perfect film. It may not be your favourite film, but what is the perfect film? Some of the criteria that has been mentioned, if you have a look at this online: engaging narrative, a tightly woven plot with clear stakes, complex characters, protagonists and antagonists with clear motives, cinematic craft, exceptional pacing, cinematography, sound, etc., and iconic dialogue. So what do you think makes the perfect film? 1-300-800-222. Eliza Jansen, film critic and the host of the podcast Midnight Screening, with us to take a look at this morning. Eliza, we might take some calls and then we'll investigate some of the other films that you would like to talk about as well, because there are plenty here to do. We'll start with Kevin this morning. Hello, Kevin.
10: Hey, brother.
9: Thanks for your patience. What do you want to suggest is the perfect film?
10: Oh, Copper Codes, of course.
9: Why is it perfect, Kevin?
10: Oh, mate. Are you familiar with it?
9: Oh, not very well.
10: All right. Well, you probably know. It's continual on to protagonists, antagonists. Stuff's, yeah, good production, nice colour. The dialogue, I think, is excellent. The music, there's a lot of Beethoven in it, and other things. Yeah, if I get an opportunity to see, I actually have got it on CD, but it's a double, what's the name of it? But

0: like something about his extremely precise style of direction. I think even in movies that people maybe don't enjoy, like if someone doesn't vibe 2001 A Space Odyssey or something, it might be a viewing experience that they think, wow, that felt very complete and like somebody knew exactly what they wanted to do with every minute of that film, and it's perfect even if I don't, you know, if I love it or hate it.
1: Yeah, Stanley Kubrick will come up a lot in this as a director.
0: So.
1: I mean, Clockwork Orange, 2001 comes up frequently as far as directors consider to be the perfect film. I personally didn't get it. But that doesn't mean you don't recognize it isn't a perfect film. But at the same time, I have The Shining as one of, as far as I'm concerned, one of the perfect films.
0: Oh, sure. That'll be on my list too, The Shining.
1: And is that because of the, because when you take a look at those things that are needed, as well as perhaps personal choice, that it does fit that criteria?
0: Yeah, I guess so. It's I know we have the criteria, there's all these different fields that, you know, if the movie had, if there was a movie that was almost perfect and had, like, you know, shocking, terrible dialogue, it's never going to enter this echelon.
1: Yeah.
0: But I think perfect can be just, like, a feeling and the kind of chilly gallery or museum-esque sort of atmosphere in some of those Kubrick movies where it has a kind of such an unnatural, ordered quality of how he makes things look and how he makes things feel and he makes his characters talk. I think it can mean movies like The Shining or Clockwork Orange are maybe more perfect feeling than some of the other movies that will be on our list.
1: Yeah, true.
0: So like, well, it's perfect to me, but yeah.
1: You know, with directors, do we often forget, especially with cinematography, but also the flow of the film, the need for really good editing as well and good editors?
0: Oh, sure. And sometimes you've got directors who edit as well. Like, obviously, they're always typically involved in the process. But there are some fantastic movies where it's like the director has edited it, has written the script, has, you know, in some cases, operated camera or added to the score or whatever. And I guess that can contribute to a movie feeling like it might be perfect, where it's like, this is so clearly one person's really unified vision of how they wanted this all to come out. And
1: can it work the other way around, though, in that thank goodness for the editor, because if it had been the director's cut, it may not have been the perfect film?
0: Oh, yeah. I mean, that's what people say about Star Wars, A New Hope, the first movie, where it was like George Lucas bringing in his wife, Marsha Lucas, who was like a really established film editor already, but somebody who is really ruthless with figuring out how a story needs to be told. And like, she's often credited as like, it would not be this, you know, perfect, clean adventure movie that is so iconic to people without, if she hadn't gotten in there and kind of like fixed it.
1: I wonder how many versions of Apocalypse Now have been edited and whether or not the director's version of that would have actually been considered to be perfect.
0: Oh, yeah. I mean, I am sort of agnostic on director's cuts, like how much to consider them, like the definitive version of a movie. Like Ridley Scott is somebody who's always going in and tinkering with his films and saying that, you know, the one that made it into cinemas wasn't his cup of tea. But it's kind of a death of the author thing where you're like, no, the version of the movie is the one that everybody sees or you all bought a ticket to and the one in people's minds rather than, you know, one that the director can control too tightly.
1: I love this idea. Grant has said, the perfect film has a car chase, a fight scene and a romantic scene.
0: That's awesome.
1: That's all you need.
0: A car chase, a fight scene and a romantic scene.
1: Barry's with us. Hello, Barry.
2: I love the smell of napalm in the morning.
1: Classic lines. I mean, it's got all of those classic lines.
2: Look, the three greatest directors in history, not in any particular order, Sergio Leone, Clint Eastwood, and Sam Peckinpah.
1: Mm-hmm.
2: Now, the movie that's moved me most in my life is Cross of Iron. It's a, I'm a boy, I like war movies.
1: Hmm.
2: It's a movie set

0: in the Eastern Front, Germans versus the Soviets. It's apolitical, you know, there's none of this, you know. And it's an amazing movie and directed extremely well. And all the Germans die in the end, but, you know, it shows the human emotions of fighting. It doesn't dwell on politics, and it's rarely seen these days. You can't get it on YouTube anymore. It's been removed for some reason. I don't know. But Sam Peckinpah, he's made some great movies.
1: Eliza?
2: Love Peckinpah. I think it's some of these examples, like with Peckinpah, his movies have such a kind of a rawness and an intensity that is 100 million worlds away from someone like Stanley Kubrick when we're talking about his perfect film. Is there one Peckinpah movie that you think is perfect?
0: Oops. Cross of Iron.
2: Oh, sorry, I missed that he directed Cross of Iron. That's awesome.
1: I'll excuse my ignorance, Barry, because if you name the film, I'll probably understand more. What are some other Peckinpah films?
0: He's made dozens. I mean, I don't know.
1: No, that's okay, Eliza.
2: Peckinpah's done like Bring Me the Head of Alfredo Garcia. I've forgotten the name of the Western. It's like the something bunch. It's horrific. It's like very violent. The characters die. He's just like kind of like seen as the bad boy of Western like genre, where it's like much more scrappy, violent, pessimistic filmmaking.
1: Oh, joyful.
2: Yeah, lovely.
1: Good on you. Thank you very much for that, Barry. Anne is with us as well this morning. Hello, Anne.
3: Good morning, Trev and Liza. I love Lion King and I love Wizard of Oz. I didn't know which one to pick.
1: Now, what is it about those that make it a perfect film? Because when you look at it, that we perhaps don't consider enough the animated films, which also include all of those things with narrative, characters, craft and dialogue.
3: Both of those movies made me feel happy and sad. And they had, it had such a meaningful stories and wanted me to watch them again and again. And every time I heard anyone speak of them, I loved to talk about them.
1: Mm. Animation films, it doesn't mean just because it's animated, Eliza, that it can't and doesn't incorporate all of those things to make the perfect film.
2: No, you'd think, you know, with the amount of effort that goes into animation, the longer lead time and how many people are involved in kind of physically creating the images, that there'd be a lot of perfect animated movies out there because, you know, ideally the team will have had so long to make every correct decision on how things should look. And The Lion King being based on kind of quite loosely based on a Shakespeare story. Mm. It's like it has very perfect classical foundations to build off, totally.
1: And do you think for its time, though, it was different to other Disney productions that were being made, Eliza?
2: Yeah, absolutely. There was, I know there was some situation at Disney where a studio was working on Pocahontas at the same time as The Lion King, and it was sort of seen as, you know, everyone wants to work on Pocahontas, that will be the big smash hit. And Lion King is, you know, we don't really know what that is, but you can work on that as well if you want. And obviously Lion King with its massive songs and the kind of like vibrant animation of all the different animals, sunsets, natural landscapes, it was very exotic and new for Disney's animation, absolutely.
1: Yeah. Hey, Anne, thank you. Sorry, go on.
3: And a moving story. It's a story about him and his dad, and it just captivated you, you know.
1: And it was a bit different for that time as well because it wasn't a princess. It wasn't on a lot of the stories that we tended to see coming out from Disney at that time as well.
3: That's right. That's right, Trev. There were so many princesses and things, and it was so different. And I really love Steven Spielberg, too.

0: But I love his movies. When there's a movie with Steven Spielberg that has been a director, oh, that'll be a good movie.
1: It's so true. And amongst all of those lists, when you take a look at directors love other directors loving other directors' films, Jaws is the one that comes out as being a chosen one as well. With Jaws, do you think that sort of that also provides those things, Eliza?
2: Oh, absolutely. I mean, I think Jaws being maybe his, second or third movie and being made by such a young director, I think that's such an early kind of calling card or testament to, like, this kid is worth watching. We're going to follow him into whatever blockbuster territory he goes into. And it also has the kind of distinction of being, like, so head and shoulders clearly the best in its genre, I suppose. Like, there's not another director that's going to, come up out of nowhere and make a good enough shark movie that we remember their name for 50 years.
1: But it also came out at around that time where there were lots of disaster films as well, because there was Towering Inferno, there was Earthquake, there were a whole stack of other disaster and big animal monstery things going on, but it still stood head and shoulders above them.
2: Oh, yeah. I mean, it's funny that we're talking about Star Wars as well before the first Star Wars movie, where the Jaws and A New Hope are sort of both held up as the first blockbuster, where it's the first time that audiences were so obsessed with the film that they would line up around the block to queue to go see it in the cinema. And I don't know if that makes them perfect, just the fact that they can reach people so much and be so popular and broadly, beloved. But it's got to mean something, absolutely.
1: The other thing was it was actually the film that made people terrified of sharks and stopped people from going swimming. I mean, it had that much of an impact.
2: Yeah, kind of a negative impact, I think. I know there's heaps of news about shark attacks recently along the Australian coast, but I do know that shark conservationists, last year was Jaws' 50th anniversary, and there was a lot of kind of reflection from environmentalist groups or people in conservation saying that, the kind of panic that got whipped up around Jaws has not died down
1: No,
2: over
1: that's
2: that half
1: true.
2: century.
1: Pete's with us. Hello, Peter.
3: G'day, Trev. G'day, Eliza. I love mob movies, like, Goodfellas, but my go-to is Godfather One. I can watch the trilogy every month, but Godfather One is my favorite.
1: Peter, that's another one that's selected by directors as being one of the perfect films too. What is it do you think about that film that makes it perfect?
3: Music, Marlon Brando, the cast, the tension, the length of it. I think it went for about almost 3 hours back in the day. Well, it was produced in 1972. Just love it. Can watch it, once a month. Not every day or not every week, once a month.
1: I mean, it's Eliza, there's a lot of mob movies, and the Godfather. I was going to say it was one of the early ones, but not really, because there've been mob movies made through the 40s, 50s, and 60s as well. But it's also held up as being one of the films that is considered by other directors to be one of the perfect films.
2: Oh, absolutely. I mean, I wanted to ask, why not Godfather 2? Like, is the fact that the Godfather 2, it's a sequel, so you got to watch the first one. Does that make this Godfather 2 like slightly less perfect, maybe?
1: Peter?
2: I don't know. It's just.
3: It just didn't have the intensity in Godfather 3 with Coppola's daughter in it. That was a bit, it was getting funky then.
1: But Godfather 2?
3: Every time I go fishing, I say a Hail Mary. You know what I mean?
1: Look, thank you. Because it's interesting with those two films, Eliza, because a lot of people had the feeling that Godfather 2 was better than Godfather 1.
2: Yeah, absolutely. I think 2 is one of only a couple of sequels that has won Best Picture, or 2 is kind of the one that's normally held up more than the original. But I do think in when you're watching a series of movies or a franchise or something, it is often the first movie that's the one that you want to keep coming back to, even if I know people that have this with Star Wars as well, where Empire Strikes Back is considered the best, but, you know, people won't watch it as much as A New Hope because it's so satisfying seeing everything be established and set up and laid out in the original movie in a way that a sequel maybe, asks a little more of you or isn't as perfect, I don't know.
1: Derek and Bachelor, I'll come back to your text in just a little bit. So I haven't forgotten. The reason I'm saying this, if you're sending texts in, thank you for doing that. But I think we've probably got, maybe close to 100 and something texts in the last 20 or 30 minutes. So we're just having trouble keeping up with those, but we'll do our best. Peter's with us, though. Hello, Peter.
4: G'day.
1: What did you want to mention as you what you consider to be the perfect film?
4: I was struggling to think of a perfect film until you read out the parameters again. That's why I rang.
1: Mm.
4: You can read out the parameters later.
1: Oh, engaging narrative, complex characters, cinematic craft and iconic dialogue. There is more to that, but this is just when I looked it up, was suggested.
4: Just that after you said that, the film just jumped out. The film I'm going to mention just jumped out. I mean, I've seen Kubrick, I've seen Peckinpah, I've seen Clint Eastwood's films. The one that stood out under all those is Pan's Labyrinth, which is in Spanish.
1: And it's such a good film.
4: I'm glad you've seen it. I was hoping you'd seen it. I hope Eliza's seen it too. I assume she has.
2: Oh, yeah.
4: Yeah, because it's just from the opening scene where you've got the little insect fly, it's just the skillful mixture of live action and animation without it being like a Disney film, like a Disney cartoon. The melding of the horrific story of the Spanish Civil War with this whole fantasy parallel story, and you just sit there going, is this real or is this fantasy?
1: It's a funny thing, Peter, because I saw that film only because I put my car in for a service. I had to wait in town. And I just went to the cinema because I had to kill 3 hours. And Pan's Labyrinth happened to be the film that was on, and watched it. And it was such a good movie.
4: I mean, it's a tragic film in its completeness. Yet you walk out smiling and crying simultaneously.
1: It's who directed it, Liza?
2: It's Guillermo del Toro.
1: Which he's also directed what?
2: He recently did Frankenstein. He's done some Hellboy movies, The Shape of Water.
1: Yeah.
2: He's fantastic at creating these innovative fantasy worlds. He really loves his monster characters in each of his movies. I think, Pan's Labyrinth, it's like I cannot imagine what could improve it as a movie. It just feels like such a complete and unique whole little world of its own.
1: It is. And Peter, that when you said about the combination of fantasy and history, as in with the Civil War that was happening at the same time, it's an incredible way of actually being able to meld those two things together, Eliza.
2: Yeah, totally. When a filmmaker is drawing on their own, personal life, like a family history or even a nation's history, like Del Toro with Spain there. If they're able to like apply a story, even like a fantastical one about, conferring with fawns and horrible eyeless child-eating creatures and fairies and goblins and stuff, that kind of can't be topped in terms of the best way to teach a personal history to an audience.
1: Because it's if you have no idea what's coming, it can just be a really interesting way of seeing a film if you don't know what's about to happen.
2: Yeah, and like the caller said, it does have some like horrific bits, like some really intense like gore or kind of like physical danger in it, and some really depressing moments alongside like wacky kind of CGI critters or practical effects and stuff. It's crazy that it all works tonally.
1: A couple of texts that have come through, taking a look at Australian films. Thank you, Derek, who pointed out Balibo. Historical context accurate, even to the point of showing

0: the back of Whitlam while speaking. So Balibo, which was a significant film for a time historically, and as well as that, Craig has also pointed out Walkabout, Picnic at Hanging Rock and Breaker Moran as being three perfectly made films as well. Just your thoughts on those, Eliza?
1: I think as soon as you started saying Australian film, Picnic at Hanging Rock came to mind to me as well, and probably also Mad Max Fury Road for another super precisely put together, like just such a like tight, solid movie. It's can't imagine how it would be better.
0: What is it about Mad Max Fury Road? Because that was also pointed out by a lot of directors as far as recent films are concerned as being the perfect film. I stopped watching Mad Max films after the first two. So I don't know. What is it about Fury Road?
1: I think it's like the ambition and the fact that they pulled it off, like that in so many departments they went for broke and weren't trying to make things look realistic. They were trying to make them look cool and over the top and operatic, and it was completely pulled off. Like as a director for George Miller to be able to extend that level of control to all different departments that worked on the film. I can see how other filmmakers or directors are still watching Mad Max Fury Road and just the mind boggles at how it would have all come together.
0: Eliza Jansen with us, film critic and host of the podcast Midnight Screening. As we investigate what you think is the perfect film, it doesn't necessarily have to be your favourite film, but what you consider to be the perfect film. And tell us why. 1-300-800-222.
2: Hi, it's Zan Rowe, excited that a new generation are taking on a classic series. 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
3: What could possibly go wrong?
2: Race around the world. 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
0: Donna's with us. Hello, Donna.
4: Hi, folks. Yeah, my most unfavourite film was 2001, A Space Odyssey. I went to see it on my own at the theatre. I fell asleep. Yeah, woke up when it finished. Yeah.
0: And yet so many directors have said that it is the perfect film. But that's right, because we can all have favourites and not favourites. But what is the one that you think is very good?
4: Well, my favourite of all time is Cary Grant in To Kill a Mockingbird. Yep, that's number one. Think about from a child's view, so on and so forth.
0: Are you thinking of Gregory Peck?
4: Cary Grant.
0: I don't think Cary Grant wasn't in Kill a Mockingbird, was he, Liza?
1: No, it's Gregory Peck. Yeah. It's Atticus Finch in it.
0: Yeah.
4: Gregory Peck. What a dum-dum I am.
0: No, that's all right.
1: No.
0: Hey, we all mix them up, Donna. It's okay.
4: That's all right. They're both my favourite actors. So yeah. Blah, blah, blah. Yep. Second on my list would be Star Wars, of course, you know, growing up in the 70s.
0: Yeah.
4: Yeah. Then Mad Max 2. Yeah, the rest were, you know, a little bit, you know, iffy. But, that bloke that rang in about Duel, wow, what a ripper.
0: That's true. To Kill a Mockingbird is considered to be one of the great films, Eliza, and I was surprised looking through those lists, because it's funny when you have a look through lists when you look things up, that To Kill a Mockingbird didn't come up.
1: No, I don't think it's a movie that's really highly regarded by critics. But it's a movie that people love, and I think as far as adaptations go, is it a perfect adaptation? Like, is there another version of To Kill a Mockingbird that you could turn into a movie that would kind of do better than the Gregory Peck movie?
0: But does that mean that actually can put it into that category of being perfect because it's been done, and could you actually do it better?
1: Yeah, I guess I think as a movie compared to some of the ones we've been talking about, compared to even, you know, a Star Wars or a 2001 A Space Odyssey, even if it puts us to sleep, or best uses, for a nap. I think the To Kill a Mockingbird film, compared to Mad Max, which I was just talking about, like, maybe it doesn't have the same ambition. Like, it's not doing anything groundbreaking in terms of its directing or dialogue or, I'm not sure. It's, but yeah, perfect is in the eye of the beholder.

0: It could also just be a movie that the critics are totally wrong about.
1: So do you reckon when you're doing an adaptation of a book that it needs to bring to the table something different from the book?
0: Yeah, I think so. I mean, the Lord of the Rings trilogy, I think especially when we're, you know, everything has been bloody adapted into a book or a TV show. When you think of movies that manage to adapt a book perfectly, where it's like they cut out all the right stuff and they've kept all the right things and it feels true to what this original text is, that's so rare. And something like To Kill a Mockingbird probably does it, and Lord of the Rings comes to mind for me as well, of when something has been turned into a movie as flawlessly as possible, pretty much.
1: Because when I take a look at the my list, which is like Blade Runner, Shawshank Redemption, No Country for Old Men, The Shining,
0: all books, yeah,
1: and Princess Bride, they're all books. But especially, I think, with The Shining and also with Princess Bride, they've brought something to it that is that makes it different to the book or makes it stronger than the book in some ways.
0: Well, The Shining and Princess Bride are really interesting, like, counter examples of opposites, where Princess Bride, the same guy wrote the book and the screenplay, so he's, you know, knows who should be about. And then The Shining, Stanley Kubrick basing it on a Stephen King book. Like, it's very, very different to the book in tone and, like, in the events that happen. And Stephen King hates the movie and thinks it ruined his book. But, yeah, examples of a filmmaker just taking a text, either, like, doing the faithful approach or going in a totally different direction that works best for their movie.
1: See, personally, I didn't find the film as terrifying as the book. But it was a great film and a great telling of that story. Pete is with us. Hi, Pete.
2: Yes, good morning. Good Will Hunting. Simply because it sort of keeps it simple, but you have people that overcome big issues and then others that are flawed geniuses that really struggle. And so it sort of, it's almost reverse roles in some ways.
1: And the personal aspects of it as well, and the acting in it is particularly good. And but that difference in role that Robin Williams plays within that film, and there are so many things that add to it, Peter.
2: Yes, yeah, and it only takes one person. So many of us can remember a teacher that just made that little bit more effort on their part, which made such a difference to the rest of us.
1: Look, thank you. Goodwill Hunting is a really good example, Eliza, of a film where you don't have to have a car chase. You don't have to have, although there is a romance involved in there, but you don't have to have a car chase and you don't have to have someone getting killed.
0: Musical number.
1: Yeah.
0: I think I've sort of complained a bit about, like, oh, the movie needs to have a certain degree of ambition. But yeah, I don't know where that leaves a movie like Good Will Hunting or a movie that's more intimate and maybe more like low budget even, where it's just that the filmmakers have managed to lock in on their characters so much and, you know, make people really feel something and remember the characters over decades and decades.
1: Tex, you're also mentioning Barfly. I don't know if it's a perfect film, but geez, it's a good film.
0: I love it. I only saw that movie for the first time kind of recently. Yeah, that's a blast.
1: Maybe we'll just say it's a blast. Might not be perfect, but it's good.
0: Yeah. I mean, it has fight scenes. It's got some car craziness in it.
1: Yeah.
0: It's speaking of some of the criteria.
1: There's sort of romance?
0: Yeah, I guess so.
1: People who haven't seen Barfly, it's basically the story of Charles Bukowski, the poet, and it's got Mickey Rourke playing the central character, and it's a good film. But anyway, hello, Julian.
3: Good morning, sir. May I mention the film musicals of Rodgers and Hammerstein right up to the last show? The Sound of Music, but Mr. Hammerstein never got to see the Robert Wall.

0: Eyes film, which was made in 65. He died in 1960. And additional lyrics and songs that were in the stage show were not in the film, but that was their last show, The Sound of Music.
1: Why do you think that's a perfect one, Julian?
0: Oh, absolutely perfect. It was a true story based on the real life of the Von Trapp family.
1: As well as that, though, production-wise, I mean, it's got the songs. It's also got the dramatic aspect, and it's got the romantic aspect.
0: Yes, look, certainly. But then there was Rodgers and Hammerstein's Oklahoma. My God, was that a serious show, with a murder at the very end of a brilliant Rod Steiger as Judd Fry. You would have seen that, wouldn't you?
1: Oh, I did, definitely, yes.
0: What about South Pacific? Yul Brynner and the King and I with Deborah Carr. And
1: but do you think, because I know you love your musicals, but do you think that The Sound of Music is above all of those?
0: Definitely. All very different, but I think The Sound of Music, I reckon Oklahoma was my favourite. What about Carousel? Do you think that Carousel also would have ranked as one of the best Rodgers and Hammerstein musicals?
1: Do you think there are any other musicals outside Rodgers and Hammerstein that are as good as The Sound of Music?
0: Yes, what about Lerner and Lowe with Brigadoon, Paint Your Wagon, My Fair Lady and Camelot?
1: Oh, you're good, Julian. Sound of Music, Eliza.
2: Love it. I love Sound of Music. I do think a lot of these musicals, the stage show or whatever, or the original text or book can be perfect, and some of the movies don't bring as perfect to me. Like, just personally, I think the best movie musical is like Singing in the Rain, where it's like this was constructed for film. It's not like trying to trim a great Broadway show down into movie size, I guess. But, geez, it's making me want to watch musicals listening to all those titles.
1: Just, and the thing with The Sound of Music is that you tend to forget the dramatic aspect of the film.
2: Oh, yeah.
1: You tend to think about the first half of the film, which is all looking after the kids and lovely and singy and songy, and then the dramatic aspects.
2: That's true, yeah.
1: That come after it, which is important to the film. Let me see. Sally is with us as well. Hello, Sally.
3: Hi, Trevor. For me, it's A New Hope from Star Wars. As an 11-year-old, to go to the cinema in 77 and see that movie, for me, that was the first of its kind. It was on 9 a couple of weeks ago, and next year it'll be 50 years since it was released.
1: Jeez. So stop making me feel old, Sally.
3: I still watch it. To a certain degree, I still also, yes, I do love Revenge of the Sith and Empire Strikes Back and Return of the Jedi, but A New Hope stands out. But what really I think was sacrilegious was when Lucas sold it to Disney, and 7, 8, 9 became horrendous.
1: Oh, look, Sally, thank you for that, because is that what they called the first film, Eliza? Is the first Star Wars called A New Hope?
2: Yeah, well, it was originally just called Star Wars when it came out, but then when it becomes a series, they added on, you know, a little subheading to it, Star Wars A New Hope.
1: See, Eliza, for you, because you're a little bit younger, well, you're a lot younger, that going to that film, and this is what was spoken about then, was a phenomenal thing for the time. Mm-hmm. Seeing that film in the cinema was mind-blowing for those special effects, which could be considered dated now, but to see it at the time, it had such a huge impact. But for even just the beginning of the film, when the credits come up and we see that spaceship for the first time, we hadn't seen anything like that ever before.
2: It's crazy. I will never know what that's like, you know?
1: Yeah.
2: Watching it on screen and being completely unprepared for it. But it is bonkers. Like, I know it was about Marsha Lucas before and her kind of genius with editing. It's crazy with Star Wars how many of the like really established talents it managed to have, like John Williams' score, the fact that, you know, this movie that no one had too much faith in, or New Hope in, they got him on board.

0: alongside like Harrison Ford, Carrie Fisher, Mark Hamill, people who were like quite untested or hadn't appeared in major stuff to that point. It's like it just all went as well as it possibly could, I guess.
1: We forget about that too, is that Harrison Ford had really just been in American Graffiti, I think. And these were people that are now household names, but at the time weren't particularly well known.
0: Yeah, it almost feels like the characters like Luke and Leia and Han Solo and stuff have somehow been around longer than like the actors' performances of them. Like, it's hard to think back to a time before there was Star Wars, I guess. And I guess that's why, as the caller said, people are so like disappointed and annoyed at how it's been extrapolated out into more and more movies that don't have that instantly iconic kind of feel to them.
1: Have you seen it in the cinema, Eliza?
0: I don't reckon I have. I think at the Astor Theatre in Melbourne.
1: Yeah.
0: I don't know if I would have seen all three of the original.
1: But if people haven't seen the original Star Wars in the cinema, it's great to see in the cinema just to get an idea of what it was like at the time. I text here, and thank you, Len from California, who's saying, it may have had a run, but it hasn't. Citizen Kane was considered the best movie ever made for decades and is still considered to be at the top of that, Eliza.
0: Yeah, absolutely. I mean, that is, it has a lot of these same qualities where it's kind of underrated in its time, where nobody expected it to be such an influential film. It is groundbreaking in so much of its filmmaking technology. The movie, it was a lot of filmmakers from different departments kind of trying new things or making a movie for the first time. And Orson Welles, I guess, being a really great leader in you know, picking the right choices for each of those departments to make or encouraging people to go for it. I think for filmmakers and also just for, like, filmmaking crews, like the whole production behind-the-scenes gang, I think something like Citizen Kane is a great example of the best-case scenario for everybody kind of being allowed to do what they think works and like operate independently at their own job, and then as such a cohesive unit to make something that doesn't feel like anything else.
1: And shame on me, I've never seen it.
0: Right.
1: I mean, shame.
0: You know what Rosebud is?
1: But the thing is that I know.

0: Coming a very long list that we have, Eliza.
1: Oh, yeah. Do you know there's pterodactyls in it? Have you heard of this?
0: There is not.
1: This is a movie, like, trivia little factoid that I love.
0: Yeah.
1: And so you can watch for it when you see the movie, I guess. There's a scene where Kane and his wife are at breakfast, or it's like scenes of them sitting at a table, and in the background, the filmmakers superimposed. I think they just wanted like a sunset, and it happens to have some birds flying past, and so they superimposed that from another film into the background of the shot. But it was intentional or not. But the film footage that they used was actually from a like sci-fi B movie where it's pterodactyls animated in sort of flying past. So there are dinosaurs in Citizen Kane.
0: That is so funny. And is that a theory or it really is if you look at it closely?
1: It's verified where they've been able to look at the assembly cut and say, oh yeah, this came from, you know, the Lost World or like Dinosaur Encounters 1941 or whatever, which is crazy.
0: I love that. You know, when they like, and then the whoever it was that edited or they put it together, and then they go, do you reckon that looks like pterodactyls? Does that look like pterodactyls in there? And someone go, yeah, don't worry about it. We'll leave it in.
1: There's also, I mean, I don't want to harp on about Citizen Kane too much, but there's a great and really evil, naughty kind of filmmaking tactic in there where about halfway through the movie, after a bunch of very talky sequences, Orson Welles cuts to a loud sound of a cockatoo shrieking, and a lot of people kind of talk about it as one of the big jump scares. Like, it's not a horror movie at all, but it's a moment that really wakes cinemas up, and that is exactly why it was put in there.
0: Nicely done.
1: There'd been a few talky scenes in a row, and the filmmakers were like, what could we do to, you know, make sure people are still
0: awake? We'll bung this in.
1: Yeah.
0: Damien's with us. What do you think was the perfect film, Damien?
2: Hey, guys. For me, I'll be very quick because I'm about to pick my wife up from a long haul.
0: Oh, sorry for you waiting for us.
2: Yeah. No, that's all good. But for me, the movie based on the Ian Forster novel, A Room with a View, so from the 80s, a superb cast, features a young Helena Bonham Carter, Judi Dench, Maggie Smith, Simon Callow. It just has everything. It's a drama, it's a comedy, it's a romance, and the musical score that goes with it is superb. I mean, it features Puccini's aria, O Mio Bambino Caro. So, you know, for me, that whole package is just perfect.
0: Beautifully done. Now, better get into the airport.
2: Okay.
0: Thank you. I haven't seen A Room with a View either, Eliza.
1: It is on SBS on demand, I think.
0: Really?
1: But yeah, and that does make me think how much does like a great cast where you sort of recognize everybody. And I think a little baby Daniel Day-Lewis is in it, like really young, early role for him probably. How much does a really great cast contribute to something being perfect or feeling like, oh yeah, they couldn't have done this better or found better actors to pull this off?
0: It doesn't hurt, though, does it?
1: No. Yeah, absolutely.
0: David has suggested a couple, Chinatown and Bonnie and Clyde. Chinatown, when you take a look at all of those things to create or what could be considered the perfect film, has got a lot of those things in there.
1: Yeah, I mean, Chinatown in some ways is like perfecting a genre from decades before it came out, being like the ultimate greatest neo-noir movie and being made like, you know, 30 or years so on after the noir genre comes out, it can comment on the trappings of the genre and about what was happening in the 30s and 40s in like a more modern way and say what filmmakers couldn't say then or go a bit further. Yeah, it's a, you know, classic movie. It's awesome.
0: Awesome. It's true. A few people, I'm not sure if it's the same person saying Blues Brothers over and over and over again. And Blues Brothers, I don't know any film that gets mentioned more as far as in any category that we've ever spoken about, Eliza, but the Blues Brothers seems to come up a lot.
1: Yeah, it's surprisingly versatile. If we ever do a, you know, a session talking about the best movies about Sister.

0: because I'm sure it'll come up somehow. Everybody wants to talk about the Blues Brothers.
1: It's got a car chase.
0: Yeah, that's true.
1: Music,
0: fight scenes. I mean, some of the movie could have been mentioned. It's like when you hear the name Princess Bride or Blues Brothers or Wizard of Oz, it's just there's kind of no question about, like, I think anybody in the world that you showed this movie to would enjoy it. Like, just so popular and beloved.
1: Interesting, because I've also got a text here about Alfred Hitchcock films, and particularly Rear Window. When you take a look at the director's choices of great films, I think Vertigo comes up a bit, and for a couple of people, Rear Window as well.
0: Yeah, I think for a long time, Citizen Kane topped the kind of like sight and sound poll of like what is considered filmmaker's favourite movie. And then Vertigo, which actually when it came out was not received super well, has had kind of a reappraisal over maybe the last 30 or 40 years as being superior to some of Hitchcock's other movies. But Hitchcock is like just so deeply influential on so many filmmakers, on Brian De Palma, who I think has never really like openly admitted how much his films are just direct homages to Hitchcock, or someone like Park Chan-wook, where he'll have a film that is like, you know, 40% Hitchcock stuff. That influence is profound on other filmmakers.
1: Rear Window is my favourite one. Which one's yours?
0: I think I do like Vertigo the most.
1: Yeah.
0: I really like Frenzy, a really nasty British movie he made kind of a little later in his career as well. But Rear Window is perfect for sure.
1: Text here saying 12 Angry Men as being one of a perfectly made film, which is interesting considering it's a film that's basically been shot in one room.
0: Yeah. Sidney Lumet, the director of it, I think is kind of known as like the actor's director. So it gets mentioned and praised a lot or remembered a lot by filmmakers as like somebody who could direct actors and help guide them to incredible performances in a way that was, you know, very special for a director. And 12 Angry Men, you've got heaps of people to direct and only a small space to use them in. And just pulled it off perfectly.
1: Did he also do Deep Dog Day Afternoon?
0: Yeah. His career is insane. He did Network. He's directed so many classics and so many like Oscar-winning performances. He really gets the best out of really talented people.
1: Because Network would be also amongst the top as far as the perfect films as well.
0: Yeah, totally. I think so. And like Dog Day Afternoon as well, for sure.
1: It feels like a long time between 12 Angry Men and Dog Day Afternoon and Network.
0: Yeah, I mean, going from working in black and white film with like lush orchestration and kind of old Hollywood system through to the 70s and like directing right up until the early 2000s. Lumet is just like shockingly consistent over his whole career, definitely.
1: I love the idea that you can be shockingly consistent.
0: Yeah, I mean, you know, everybody has ups and downs, just not him.
1: Is there any, before we go, is there another one that you would specifically like to mention?
0: Oh boy, I'll definitely forget a movie that I think is perfect. I do think, there's so many movies where if I said perfect, people jumped down my throat and be like, well, what about the terrible thing?
1: We've done that already.
0: Too late. I do think Wizard of Oz, for the influence it's had on filmmakers, for just like every single moment of it is has been like interpolated into other fashion, music, you know, food, musicals, whatever. Like it is shocking. It's insane how many images and sounds and bits of dialogue from it mean something to people. It's a great watch. Like it's wild that it's about to be like 100 years old. I mean, in a couple decades or so, and it is still so watchable. It's really funny. It's like the special effects are still mind-boggling and stuff. It's just like such a singular movie. I think that's a one that you can't argue with is perfect. Hopefully, I think it's perfect.
1: You can call it perfect, Eliza. And yeah. If people disagree and people agree, that's just the way it goes, really, as far as films are concerned, because it all comes down to personal choice.
0: Yeah, that's right. I'll just simply drop a house on them. That's no problem.
1: Great talking to you, Eliza. Stay well.
0: Have a good morning.
1: By Eliza Jansen, film critic and the host of the podcast Midnight Screening. My apologies, because there's no way that we could get through all of the texts and also talk to people at the same time. With Null and I, it has been suggested that Gods Must Be Crazy, more about Dial M for Murder, Hunt of the Wilder People. There are so many films that people have considered to be, in their opinion, the perfect film. We're heading off to the next ABC next ABC News with what could be considered to be one of the perfect songs.

0: Dolly Parton and Jolene taking us up to the next ABC News. We'll open up the lines after the news and we'll talk about bookshops as well.
1: ABC News with David Rollins. French President Emmanuel Macron says this year's G7 summit in his country has been an objective success and a moment of unity and cooperation between the world's leaders. In closing remarks in Evian, Mr. Macron says the leaders have agreed that the balance of strength had shifted in favour of Ukraine in its war against Russia.

0: and comments on other global issues. One Nation MP Barnaby Joyce says it's a problem if migrants can't speak sufficient levels of English. In her first ever address to the National Press Club yesterday, One Nation leader Pauline Hanson said Australia had a growing language problem, with one in four people speaking a language other than English at home. She said it affects national identity and Australian values. Joyce said he didn't mind if people spoke other languages at home, but that they must be proficient in English to integrate in Australia.
1: The issue is you have to be able to speak English for both the engagement of yourself with the Australian culture, the Australian people, the Australian economy, and we have to be able to hear you in English to understand you and for, likewise, our engagement with the person coming to Australia.
0: A Melbourne woman accused of owning and controlling a slave in Syria will remain in custody after her bail application was denied. James Oaten has more from the Melbourne Magistrates Court.
2: Zainab Ahmed is facing two slavery charges, each carrying a maximum sentence of 25 years. Pushing for bail, the defence team told the court Ms. Ahmed detests Islamic State, saying it was a system that controlled women. But the prosecution argued the accused had shown clear support for the terrorist organisation while in Syria.

0: which is symbolic and carries no actual penalty, passed 16-12 on Wednesday night, with the support of Labour, the Greens and several independent MPs. It comes after his handling of recent scandals, with the Greens party accusing Mr. Rockliffe of failing to ensure his cabinet upholds the ministerial code of conduct, following the resignation of two government ministers, Jane Howlett and Madeleine O'Gilvie. Both ministers resigned within weeks of each other, following allegations they misled Parliament. Mr. Rockliffe has apologised for not interrogating issues further and pledged to introduce reforms to strengthen transparency of legal indemnities.
1: People on support payments struggling with the rising cost of living say that financial aid available to vulnerable people does little to alleviate hardship pressures. Those on payments like JobSeeker can get rent assistance, which is set at a maximum of just over $200 a fortnight. However, some say it does little to cover costs, with the median weekly rent above $500 a week in most states of Australia. Peter Stevenson, who moved to Thailand on a retirement visa after struggling to manage financially on his age pension, says it's a difficult position to be in.
2: I went down to 70 kilos from 83. Just massive impact and no social life. So it was kind of like a really almost a lonely existence. It created a kind of like a little island that you couldn't get off.
1: Turning to sport, and Queensland have squared Rugby League State of Origin series at one game apiece with a commanding 44-24 win in game two at the MCG before a record Origin crowd of 91,500 last night. Down by 12 points to 8 at half-time, the Maroons produced a superb second half, crossing for 6 tries to set up a series decider at Lang Park in Brisbane on July the 8th. Queensland captain Cameron Munster was full of praise for his team after the disappointment of Game 1 in Sydney, where they surrendered a 20-point lead after having Kalen Ponga sent off in the second half.
3: We always knew we had it in us. We've got so much belief in this group and this team. And, oh, I'm so

0: happening today that people have been commenting on. So if you would like to have a chat, 1-300-800-222, about something that's been in the news, something that you've been talking about with others, give us a ring on 1-300-800-222. One of the things that we spoke about earlier, I was wondering why it is that Melbourne gets a 91,000 people to a state of origin when it's a match between New South Wales and Queensland. So why does that happen? If you want to join us and tell us, 1-300-800-222. And how is it for people who are from New South Wales and Queensland? How do you feel about a state of origin match being played in Melbourne? I understand that Melbourne has a team, one team, but there may be players playing for other states, playing for New South Wales or Queensland from that team. However, is it really a New South Wales and Queensland thing? And why has Melbourne been included? So what are your thoughts on that, about matches being played in Melbourne and why it is that 91,000 people go and see the match in Melbourne, if you want to comment on that? Earlier, we had a chat with Charlie, wasn't it? And he wanted to know why people would come to Melbourne. Is it because of just of the sport? But he also didn't feel that there was very much in Melbourne to actually bother with.
1: And, yeah, Melbourne, I mean, look, after you get a coffee, what else are you going to do? You go watch the sport? I mean, really? But honestly, you're probably a Victorian, Trev, but...
0: No, I'm West Australian who moved to Victoria, so a little bit of both.
1: Well, there you go, but, I mean, like, even, well, Perth, there's walk around, Perth's a beautiful city. I mean, like I said, honestly, I've been to Melbourne, and, yeah, great. They always get big crowds of sport, but... tell me, what are you going to do? It's always got me, oh, we're the sporting capital of the world, we're so good, look at us, how fantastic. There's nothing to do.
0: There's nothing to do.

0: know how big those games are and how competitive those games are. So I would go and see it for that reason. But if you're not from that state, if you're not from Melbourne, do you stop and go, well, butt out? It's really not your event. It's been a state of origin match between New South Wales and Queensland for a long time. So your thoughts, please. 1-300-800-222. Text us on 0437-774-774. And if there's something else you want to talk about, then please do, because we'll keep these lines open for as long as we have people to talk to. So if you want to be part of it, either send a text through or give us a ring. Ray wants to join us this morning. Hello, Ray.
1: G'day, Trev. How are you, buddy?
0: Good. What did you want to mention?
1: Well, I think there's two reasons. I think you guys get more people to sports events down there because there's stadium capacity. And I think the second one is that you guys dislike New South Wales as much as we do.
0: That was the other thing I was going to ask. If you're from Victoria, who do you tend to support? Because that's another issue within itself.
1: I think so, mate. I think most people down there will go for Queensland.
0: But when you look at it, okay, so the MCG holds about 100,000. Acor Stadium in Sydney holds 82,000, which is a reasonable number, and Suncorp holds 52,000 as well.
1: That's right. So we don't have the stadium capacity up here, although it's full every time.
0: So it does get, because I've never been to a State of Origin game. I would love to, and I will at some particular point in time. Because
1: I worked there a couple of years in a row. I was there the year that they threw the cans on the field, and I was working on the bar there.
0: Oh, really? So they do fill them. Do they fill the Acor Stadium or Stadium Australia in Sydney?
1: I haven't been to the one in Sydney. I've only been to Lang Park.
0: Okay. What's it like going to Lang Park when it's pumping?
1: Oh, it's deafening. The noises are deafening.
0: Yeah.
1: And we were sort of stuck in the back of the stands in the bar. And, yeah, it was very hard to hear each other in the stand, in the bar.
0: So are you saying that you think that most of Victoria would be supporting Queensland?
1: Yes, I think so. I just think they dislike New South Wales as much as we do.
0: Well, I don't think there's any need for disliking, right?
1: I'm saying it's like a cheap trip.
0: I know that. Perhaps we can say a healthy, combative attitude.
1: Oh, that's much better.
0: Maybe we can say that. Thank you, Ray. 1-300-800-222 if you want to join us, or text us on 0437-774-774. Pema says in the 70s, when I was in primary school in Victor Harbour, the movie Storm Boy was being filmed and in the peninsula. And we went to the local cinema and saw it. It had a big impact on me, and I knew I came out a couple of years ago and went to see it and expected to be disappointed, but it was also exceptional. Storm Boy was a wonderful film. Wonderful film. Hey, Tracy.
2: Oh, hi, Trev. So it's nothing to do in Melbourne, they reckon.
0: Well, you see, I would suggest that you are from Melbourne.
2: Well, yeah, I am a Melburnian, although I just relocated to Queensland on the weekend. But Melbourne's home, and I'll be going back there when I retire.
0: Now, do you think that – so do you sort of – did you get an idea of how big State of Origin is being up in Queensland?
2: Well, no, not necessarily, no. I don't – and I remember when Brisbane Lions were playing in the grand final, like decades ago, me and the family were up here – and we're at this big shopping centre, and there was no sign that Brisbane were in the bloody grand final in the whole town, yeah?
0: Do you know what made me laugh? When I happened to be visiting my sister, who was in Canberra at the time, and the grand final was on, the AFL grand final, and Finn was with me, and I said, look, let's go and find a pub and get into it at the pub, and we'll watch it at the pub because it'll be going off and it'll just be so much fun. And number one, we couldn't find a pub. Number two, we found I'm not saying there aren't plenty of pubs in the ACT, but near where we were, but we found, I think it was a club of some sort, and I had to ask for the TV to be put on to be able to watch the grand final. And there was me and Finn and another bloke who was sitting way over in the corner, and that's all there was.
2: Yep. That is why Melbourne should be the home of all sport, really.
0: But what was pointed earlier by Charlie was saying it might be the home of all sport and it might be the place to get coffee, but there's not much else.
2: Well, I don't know. I keep pretty occupied. I don't even

0: and have to cross the river. There's so much to do in Brunswick, Fitzroy, you know, Moonee Ponds, Essendon. But all the bands, the best bands in Australia are based in Melbourne. If you think about Cousin Tony's Brand New Firebird, the Slingers, Amel and the Sniffers, you would know well. There is just Floodlights, RVG, you can't see them all. Yeah.
1: Trace, is that saying that there isn't a similar music scene in other states that isn't the same in Sydney?
0: I haven't heard of it. Have you?
1: I work for the ABC, so I'm staying unbiased.
0: I'm just saying Melbourne is the home of Australian music.
1: Tracy, you've put it out there. Is that the case? If you're from other states, do you think that the music scene is as

0: think that the music scene is good there. If you've been to Melbourne and you've noted something different from WA, because a lot of the great bands that there are in Australia have come out of Western Australia as well. So what are your thoughts about the music scene at the moment within your state or within your capital city? We have so many people from New South Wales and Queensland who call Melbourne home. It's only fair to have the match here, says Zena. Hi, Jeanette from Tassie. Stayed at the Mantra in Jollymont Street, Melbourne, with my daughter to go to the Freya Sky concert. Beautiful part of Melbourne, autumn trees and lovely walks, it says here. Jollymont Station next to the MCG late last night was like Central Station in New York. Never seen anything like it, says Pamela. Maddie said that when she came into work, which I've got to say is quite late, that there were still a lot of people at the pubs in town on Hoddle Street. So going off, you got to say. Victorians get that bloody bored down there. They go to the opening of an envelope. Go to the opening of an envelope, says Peter. So is it boring in Melbourne? Hello, Graham.
1: How you going, mate?
0: What did you want to talk about, Graham?
1: I'd rather watch the NRL than aerial ping pong.
0: Fair enough, and I've heard that.
1: I live in Victoria as well.
0: Yeah. So
1: I'm not a Victorian. I live there.
0: So isn't it funny with that, you know, because for me, I will say that I'm a West Australian, but it depends who I'm talking to.
1: Banana bender.
0: Hey?
1: I'm a proud banana bender.
0: So did you go to the game?
1: No, mate. I'm on the highway.
0: Oh, okay. So you couldn't.
1: I listened to it, though.
0: So does it surprise you that so many Victorians go to the State of Origin games here, or is there a big cohort of people who are from New South Wales and Queensland who live here?
1: It'll be a lot of New South Wales and Queenslanders going down there.
0: Yeah.
1: And the reason why they hold it there is because they can fit 90,000-100,000 people in there, money.
0: But you can fit that many people into Stadium Australia.
1: Yeah, but, you know, the NCG is the home of everything, isn't it?
0: No, that's at Suncorp, at Stadium Australia, which is 82,000. SCG holds 48,000.
1: Yeah, but it's still not 91,000, 100,000, is it?
0: Okay. So would you rather see it actually played in the MCG? Would you rather watch it from the MCG than at other places?

The 91,000 at the State of Origin have come from northern states. It's definitely not all Victorians, I suppose, because Melbourne Storm are in the competition and Melbourne has the best stadium in Australia. The NRL have probably made a good decision, and probably there could be a good financial deal involved in that as well, having it in Victoria. Any different to AFL teams playing in the Northern Territory? No, I guess. But they play one game in the Northern Territory, don't they? I can't remember how many Northern Territory games they play, or if they do. Someone send me a text. I know that a lot of ex-AFL players will go up and play in the Northern Territory, and they then have to deal with the humidity, which doesn't cope well for some of the people that do that. You can join us, 1300 800 222, text 0437 774 774. I wanted to ask you, do you still go to bookshops? Do you buy books? Do you get most of your books online, or do you still like to buy books? Because we're losing a lot of small bookshops. Some of the big ones are doing okay, but the small ones aren't doing so. It sounds like there should be a film about it, doesn't it? The big book conglomerate who comes in and takes over the little bookshop and how they're going to survive without them. Isn't that the whole idea of You've Got Mail, of that film? Anyway. Do you still buy books from bookshops? Have you noticed some of the smaller bookshops are going and you miss them? Do you make sure that you support the local smaller bookshops? We're going to take a look at that next. If you want to be part of that conversation, then please do. Simply ring 1300 800 222 or text on 0437 774 774. It was a while ago that Leith Blower had a win in working out the theme. He's asked for a song from Andy College called Singing Country Band, I think it's called, or Country Band. Let's have a listen. I've never heard this before, so it's always good to hear new songs.

0: Leaflower, thank you. What a good song. Andy College and Country Road. Nice choice. Good to hear new music that you don't get to hear about often. And that's one of the opportunities that we get when people choose a tune once they've worked out the theme. David, hello.
1: Morning, Trev. How you doing?
0: What did you want to mention?
1: Just a couple of things. One, it's obviously the ARL have just taken the money and run, because getting that volume of people into a stadium and getting paid by the Victorian government to drag people into the stake is the main reason they're there. So I totally disagree. It should be a New South Wales, Queensland triennial, which means two in one state one year and then two in the other state the next year.
0: Is there also the idea that the NRL is wanting to promote the NRL more in Victoria to try and get more people in Victoria to go to games?
1: Well, the NRL is the teams, whereas the ARL is the governing body
0: okay.
1: that run. So it's actually a different comp.
0: Oh, is that right?
1: Run it. Yeah, so it's ARL that are the overarching body for rugby league for Australia,
0: yep.
1: and then the NRL is the team competition that the teams play within.
0: Hey, David, because I've got a text here that says that one of the reasons for doing it is that there should be an impartial stadium that is played. But it's only, what is it, here in Melbourne every 3 years or something?
1: Yeah, because the Victorian government have paid for that. In saying that, I was down for the first time to watch a rugby union game last year at the Lions versus the Wallabies.
0: Oh, yeah.
1: British Lions. Has to be the best stadium. And I'm from Brisbane, but I'm in sort of central Queensland for my job. Suncorp Stadium or Lang Park is absolutely a great stadium. The MCG, I haven't seen, with their display boards and everything like that, a better stadium for entertainment in Australia.
0: Does it work for rugby league, though, or for rugby in general, because of the oval nature of the ground?
1: I actually thought it wouldn't. I thought it would be horrific, but we weren't nosebleed, but we were quite high up. And the view of it, and also, as with even at Lang Park, like when the game's on the other end of the field, you still got to watch the boards, as in the screens.
0: Yep.
1: So same thing at MCG. You just looked up and you saw the screen, which gave you a perfect view. So for entertainment value, and hopefully that's what they're going to do with the new stadium or the Olympic Stadium in Brisbane at Victoria Park. It's going to be accessible from town, which is what the MCG yeah. has over everyone else. It's just very, very good.
0: They've done that well with the stadium and new stadium in Western Australia as well, in Perth. In making it accessible.
1: And it just brings like town back alive again. Unfortunately, with Lang Park, they've actually caused a bit of a bottleneck in regards to at Roma Street in and out. And it takes a long time to get out of the stadium because of that bottleneck.
0: Yeah,
1: whereas the new stadium, fingers crossed, will fix that.
0: Good stuff.
1: Look,
0: thank you. Really good points that you make, and thank you for that. We take a look at books and bookshops in just a second. Do you still buy books? Do you make sure that you buy books? Do you support smaller bookshops to make sure that they are still there and that we don't lose them? Or is it just the way that it is? People are now reading in other ways. Someone has sent a text saying it seems a lot of people are reading books on their phone. Trevor, I know, that's what I do. But I tend to buy books for other people. So for gifts, I tend to like buying books. Perhaps don't do it myself, though. Hello, Margot.
2: Hi.
0: What did you want to talk about, Margot?
2: Well, I'm absolutely disgusted with the fact that it seems that I've lived in Melbourne two different stints, and if all I can do is go to sport, and I'm a mad keen AFL supporter, but I belong. What's wrong with joining the CFA, service clubs, Rotary, Lions, Sir Optimist, Inner Wheel? Just a few. I'm out nearly every day of the week. I'm retired. I go to Probus. They have meetings which are interesting. They usually go out for lunch afterwards or dinner. Most of them are day clubs. And I'm not bored at all.
0: So do you think that people should take the focus away from sport in Melbourne and recognise some of the other things that happen?
2: No, as well.
0: As well, yep. That there's other things to do as well as the sport.
2: If you join a service club, you're doing service work and it becomes like a family. If you get sick, they're all behind you. Bring you meals, look after you, ring you. Make sure you're all right. There's heaps and heaps to do. I did belong to a book club. I don't get time to read books. There's heaps to do.
0: Thank you. And it's good to point those things out. And we should take a closer look at service clubs and the work that they do within communities as well. Margot, thank you for your thoughts. If you want to join us, 1-300-800-222. As we take a look at book club, not book clubs, bookshops, the significance, the importance of them. And do you make sure that you look after yours and frequent your local bookshops to keep it there?

0: That's the Young Rascals. Or is it Rascals or Rascals, whichever you prefer. And Groovin. Do you support your local bookshop? Do you love your local bookshop? Or have you just thought, well, I don't really buy books anymore. Don't read books in a book form. But I tend to use a Kindle or I tend to use my mobile phone to read books now. So if that's the case, why do you choose to do that? Do you, though, like to buy books? And so you will buy them for other people and you will have the joy of books in other ways. Because personally, I quite like walking around bookshops and just having a look and having a little peek at some of the graphic novels that are there, having a look at some of the books, stand there and read it, try and look intelligent while I'm doing it. But do you do the same thing? Not necessarily look around and try to read it or try to look intelligent. But do you love the local bookshop? Do you not frequent them as much as you used to? Or do you just like to walk around and kick tires, so to speak, in the local bookshop? Give us a call, 1-300-800-222. And is it important that we don't lose them? Hello, Sam.
1: Yeah, good morning, Trevor. Yeah, I used to live in Fitzroy, but I still gravitate down there, Grub Street Bookstore.
0: Mm-hmm.
1: In Brunswick Street, and I used to go around Carlton, but I noticed a few closing down, Richmond and Collingwood in the inner city area. But I still go to Carlton to readings because that's all

0: all shiny and that and modern, but they've got a good array of books, you know. And we've got to keep our bookstores there because it's just a way of life, I reckon.
1: Dude, the other thing is for kids, it's really nice taking kids into bookshops, and a lot of them will make sure that they've got a children's section where they can sit down and have a look at books at the same time.
0: Definitely so. Definitely so. Yeah, because you know, because they consume it on the iPads and
1: yep.
0: You know, and so it's a different from you know when we grew up. You know the. You know, I used to go to the Fitzroy Library. We had a 95-year-old librarian, you know. He looked like the character out of Mr. Chips, you know. You thought he was going to make the next day, you know.
1: I wonder what it is, though, with because, as I said, and shame on me, as someone just pointed out via text, in that I tend to read books now on my phone, but that's because it means that I can read at night without having to turn a light on and things like that. But I still... Every now and then we'll read books because some of the things that I do in here that I'll need to physically read books and still enjoy it. But I will tend to buy gifts for people and buy books for people instead now as well.
0: Oh, definitely. Yeah, I bought a mate for his 50th birthday. I bought him The History of the Collingwood Footy Club, you know.
1: Yeah.
0: I reckon I paid 65, you know, for it. That book would be worth 120 now because those sort of books are sought after. They're a limited print run, you know, you're selective. And also, with a book, it's tactile, mate. You know, you can't, what are you going to hold on the iPhone or the pad? You know, this thing, you switch it off and you forget where you were, the last chapter, blah, blah, you know.
1: You also can't share it, Sam. You can't share books on Kindles or you can't share books on phones, and it's that lovely nature of being able to share what you've been reading. Thank you, Sam. If you want to join us, 1-300-800-222 on text 0437 774 774.
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1: Dr. Catherine Day is a senior lecturer in publishing practice at the University of Melbourne and has also just written a piece taking a look at bookshops in Australia and how many of them are closing. Catherine, thanks for joining us.
3: My pleasure.
1: Catherine, when we talk about the numbers of bookshops that we're losing, is it excessive?
3: At this stage, we've just started to look into this, so we've drawn data from a number of different sources and just articles mainly that have been written by the ABC, also, you know, the ABA as well, and it looks roughly around, you know, 3.5 to 5% in the last decade, say, of independent, specifically bookshops closing. The thing we don't really know is, you know, why exactly they're closing, but we can draw from a couple of sources of different problems that have been ongoing.
1: We'll take a look at that. One of the things within that, though, Catherine, is anecdotally, if you were to ask people, then they will say that we've lost a lot of bookshops and especially people's favourite bookshops. And so anecdotally, the experience seems to be that we are losing many.
3: Yeah, look, I would say so. And some of those bookshops have closed because people have retired, but some of them have also been put under a lot of stress from the prices, the heavily discounted prices of books in the discount department stores. So in Australia, we have three main retail avenues for people to buy books. And one of them is that local bookshop around the corner, you know, the one that you just mentioned that everyone loves. Mm. And that's usually maybe family owned and it's one of a kind, it's unique. And then you've got your chains like Dimmicks and Collins, and you can find them in the major cities, and there's usually more of them, there's a string of them. And then you've got the discount department stores, which are Kmart, Big W, and they don't focus solely on books. They obviously sell a whole range of other products. So they're not specialised like your independent bookshop.
1: So what does the independent bookshop bring that other places don't?
3: Because they do specialise in books, firstly,

0: people who work at them are very well read and they're passionate about books and about publishing. So they have a wealth of knowledge. You go into an independent bookstore and you can ask someone, what should I read? I like this genre. I'm this kind of person. And they will be able to advise. Not just that, though, they also bring in a lot of people who are interested in book culture. So authors can have launches there, special events. Readers can connect with authors. You know, that's another really special thing that independent bookstores have for children. They hold story time. I mean, that, of course, happens in libraries as well, but it's a very special place for people to just connect with the literary community.
1: Is it more of a perception that the places like Target and Kmart and those sorts of places, that the books are in fact a lot cheap, that are cheaper, but are they that much cheaper than if you buy them from an independent bookstore?
0: Yes, they are.
1: Oh, damn!
0: I know. But the way it works is that the discount department stores will usually take a lot of books. So for publishers, it's really appealing because it's the balance between value and volume. You know, you either sell the book at the recommended retail price and make the money that way, or you sell a big volume of books at 50 to 75% discount and make your money that way. And so that's what they offer. And any big publisher will definitely have an account with a discount department store for that reason. And it's also the exposure of the books too. You know, sometimes authors really like to have a lot of their books out there at a cheaper price. They're happy to do that.
1: Catherine, is the idea that people are now reading on Kindles or reading on their phones, which I have to say I'm ashamed in the fact that I do mainly read on a phone, but I like to give books as
0: why?
1: A gift. Why? Because of the way that I sleep and all of that sort of stuff, that if I wake up at night so I don't have to turn the light on, I read on my phone.
0: Oh, no, I mean, why are you ashamed? I think it's fine to read on a Kindle.
1: Well, but the thing is, though, is that one of the things that's affecting the local bookshops is that more people are doing that?
0: Well, it's very different in the States. So I don't know if you've ever been to a large bookshop in the States, but they have a whole area where people can buy their, you know, upload their Kindle books onto their device, right? So the market in a country like the US is much larger. It is minuscule in Australia, and that's why we don't have the same scale of e-books and uptake on e-books in independent or even chains.
1: If you want to join us, 1-300-800-222. Ina's joined us. Hello, Ina.
2: Hello.
1: Yeah, what did you want to mention?
2: Well, in Eltham, we have the most amazing bookshop. People who know all about books can take people on different journeys, involved in community activities, supportive of authors. And one of the most delightful things, Trevor, is watching children coming to choose their books and getting support and interest from the people who have the bookshop. It's just amazing, and it's so important to our community.
1: Thank you very much, Ina. Is that one of the things that supports the local bookshop, is the idea of community within it, Catherine?
0: Yeah, definitely. And I think that Ina's right on the money there, and especially for emerging readers as well, to engage them with books and to allow them to choose their own books is really important too. And having that person to facilitate that connection in an independent bookstore, you can't find that in a DDS.
1: And the other thing that you can't find if you're going to buy those books from those bigger retailer stores, whether it be bookshops or the ones that we've just mentioned, is that they may have that particular book at that particular time for 3 months, but they're not going to have the variety. And you may want something by that same author, but you're not going to find that either.
0: That's absolutely true, and you'll find that those stores will only take the best sellers as well, so they will not have the range of titles, like you've just said, that you might just tap into, might be the book for you.
1: if you want to join us, 1-300-800-222. Cecilia is also with us. Hello, Cecilia.
3: Good morning, Trevor. Yeah. We used to have a little bookshop and we used to be able to buy books in the newsagents too. And one of my kids' memories, like my husband used to take my son down, buy him a magazine, they'd go for hot chocolate before he went to kinder. And after, at the end of the week with my kids, our kids, I used to take them to a bookshop that had a small coffee shop in it, and they'd have a milkshake and then we'd go through the books, and that was the thing to look forward to at the end of the week, and to actually look forward to a book or to order a book like one and wait for it to come in. And it, as you say, it engaged you. It made books part of your life, not just... Yeah, it was just something that we did and something that they looked forward to.
1: Are they still, the bookshops that you've been to, Cecilia, are they still there?
3: No.
1: They've gone?
3: Not available for my granddaughter. Can't do this with her. And it's, I don't think it's just books. I think, you know, if you want to buy clothing, if you want to buy anything, the small vendors have all gone because they've been, as the your guest said, they'll... other places buy huge amounts, and that makes the publishers be able to, and any other producers be able, they need to get rid of what they've got, and then it's a bit sad really.
1: Cecilia, I'll go back to Catherine. Catherine, is this a sign of the times in some ways as well, in that Cecilia is pointing out it's not just small bookshops, it's other retailers as well?
0: Well, I mean, I can't claim to be a specialist in small business, but it does certainly sound like it. And I think, you know, it's worth exploring some options to help the smaller businesses to get by. You know, I don't think they're really thinking of making huge bucks, but they would just like to stay afloat and to do what they do best.
1: What could be done then to support small bookstores?
0: Well, they have... put in a number of things in Europe, like what's called price fixing or price regulation, where they're not allowed to discount books. So that would work in Australia, say you buy a book at Readings for the recommended retail price, and it would not be allowed to be discounted at a discount department store. So it would be the same price there, and therefore the appeal wouldn't be there anymore to buy a mass, order of those books, but it's had mixed results, I think, in Europe. So one of the other things is maybe some tax offsets for smaller booksellers, like for to help them with wages, freight, anything like that that could just alleviate the stress a bit.
1: So that would be taking a look at the significant importance as far as community is concerned. As far as business is concerned, though, wouldn't it be just be supporting a business that without that government support it wouldn't survive? So is it important to recognise community over making money?
0: I think in supporting the business you would be, you'd first be recognising that it is a community hub, and that's why you would help them with the business side of things, because I know we think of books as being just cultural products, but publishing and book selling is very commercial as well. So it's a consumer product. It's considered a consumer product. And just thinking, you know, realistically, I guess, if we look at it both ways, we can have more options then to see how we can help people.
1: So instead of being regulated necessarily by government, then couldn't publishers have a role to play within that and recognising the importance of community and not discounting to larger places?
0: Well, they definitely do. I mean, publishers are really stretched. And so if you look at how many books actually make money, it's probably 20% of the books that are published each year. 80% of them do not make money. And so therefore they have to rely on those big books to keep the other books afloat and for them to be able to take the risk to contract other titles that would never perhaps be contracted, but because they're really good, right? Because people want to read them. So it is a difficult balance, I think, for publishers.
1: Actually, because I didn't even think about publishers and the role that they're playing, but also the publishers have their own struggles to be able to deal with as well.
0: Definitely, definitely. It's not a huge money-making business. I think the business model in that you can give a bookstore a number of copies and then they can return them within that 90 days, it's like, and any other business would look at that model and say, what the hell? That doesn't make any sense.
1: Maggie's with us. Hello, Maggie.
4: Oh, hello, Trevor and Catherine. Look, I'm considering how beautiful children's books are, with the illustrations, the colours, and the joy that the children get from reading a book, especially with an adult, be it bedtime or whenever. Just can't compare that with children reading books on a screen, and especially at bedtime when I've read many times how screens of televisions have got to be avoided around bedtime anyway.
1: Maggie, you're in Albany. Are there many smaller bookshops surviving in Albany?
4: There's a few. Not many.
1: Yeah.
4: Sadly. But the library's very busy.
1: And look, libraries are a wonderful thing. Libraries are a whole conversation for another time, Catherine. But
0: Oh, definitely.
1: As far as regional areas are concerned, because you would think or hope that within regional areas, that because there's a greater distance to travel and there may not be the same sort of a variety offered within those bigger marketers that you were talking about, it'd be interesting to take a look at country towns and the support that they have. But I guess they also don't have the population either.
0: No, look, I think there's a lot of promise for some research in this area for sure. And that's what I think we would really like to do now that my colleagues and I have written this article and it's touched a nerve with people and we're thinking, okay, now we need to really do some rigorous research to find some solutions to see what the state of play actually is.
1: I couldn't help but think of that film, You've Got Mail, which is basically about the little bookshop around the corner that's being taken over by a conglomerate, and the heart that's involved in that, and perhaps the love of bookshops and the tactile nature of it, but whether or not business gets in the way of all of those things.
0: Definitely. And Trevor, I hate to say it, I might be the only person in the world who has not seen that movie.
1: You got to see it now, Catherine.
0: I have no idea what you're talking about. I do. I clearly do.
1: Have a look. It's about that idea of the conglomerate taking over the little bookshop, and it's got Tom Hanks, and it's got all of those things in it. But it takes
0: well,
1: a look.
0: Well, I must.
1: Takes a look at all those specific things. Tomo's with us. Hello, Tomo.
5: Yeah, good morning, Trevor. Good morning, Catherine. You're talking about regional areas. I'm from Salem, and we've got a second-hand bookshop there and a national chain bookshop that's just been resold. But a couple of years ago, I wanted to reread a lot of the classics, and I couldn't find them. So I went to a bookshop in the Dandenongs in outside of Melbourne there and picked up The Catcher in the Rye, The Old Man in the Sea, Moby Dick, The Great Gatsby. And then I found a really great bookshop in Daylesford. It's a shop with a house on top that's converted, and every level of this bookshop is just another layer again of just, yeah, magic. It's just great.
1: Are they all second-hand bookshops, or are they both?
5: Both. The one in the Dandenongs, I went to second-hand, and I went to an independent bookshop, and that's where I got a lot of the new classics. When I say new, you know, same yeah. book, but they were, you know, new prints. But, yeah, if you're a bit of a bookie, it's just a matter of hopping in the car and finding these places, because there are some hidden gems out there.
1: Hey, Tomo, within that, when you're actually looking for those classics, did you have to order them and then wait for them to come in?
5: No, they were on the shelf, and that's what, you know, I was like a pig in mud. I was so happy.
1: That's so good. What a great example, Catherine.
0: I know. Tomo, what did you call yourself? A bookie. I love it. I'll steal that one from you. And I think anyone who wants to read Moby Dick is definitely a bookie, because that's hard yakka. That one.
1: Hey, Tomo, are bookies a thing?
5: Yeah, I think they are. Like, I've always had books in my hand. You know, I'm working away from home at the moment. I've got three books on the go. You know, and I pick up books at airports. My kids fell asleep with books on their beds, and, you know, they always have books. They're still avid readers. I think a bookie is a thing.
1: Hey, Tommy, why do you choose to buy physical books instead of use Kindles?
5: Oh, I'm a tech man numpty, probably because I read so many books. it's the smell of a book. It's having a bookmark. It's getting a bit antsy when you lose your bookmark and forget what page you're at. But, you know, it's just having that book and being able to sit down with a coffee and pull it out. You don't need to recharge your book. You know, you just pull it out and off you go.
1: Love it. Thank you. Catherine, that tactile nature and the love of physically a book, is that one of the things that's keeping books alive?
0: Definitely. We had supposedly the ebook about to, turn the publishing world on its head, but of course it didn't, because everybody still loves the physical book. And, you know, I don't begrudge anyone having their Kindle or their Sony e-reader either, because, you know, you can, if you're travelling, put a lot of books on it and you don't have to carry them around with you. So there are definitely advantages. But there's nothing like a full bookshelf, right? Or a bookcase, like a whole wall full of books. I love it.
1: That idea that we're talking about the physical night and what it's like in Australia. Do we know if it's a similar thing happening around the world, or is it more or less different in Australia? Is that research that's yet to be done?
0: No, there's actually a word for somebody describing the smell of a book, and I can't quite remember what it is, but, I won't waste your time trying to remember it. But there's a lot of research to support people who like books, not just because they read them, but also the look of them and the way that they display so beautifully as well in a home, you know, any number of reasons why people still love physical books. And some people on Book Talk just talk about the book as a physical object, as an artefact, not even what's inside it, which I find another whole fascinating thing altogether.
1: We've got a lot of texts, and also we've heard from people as well talking about the significance and importance as far as children's books are concerned. Is that something that retains a readership, or people will buy and possess, is children's books, especially picture books?
0: Yeah, we've just done a whole lot of research on this at Melbourne University. We've got a group called the Child and Family Mediascapes Research Group. And so we're looking at digital connectivity with children, but also reading. And it's been proven, or not proven, but strong research would back the fact that if you come from a family of readers, if your parents were avid readers, for example, that you will grow up to be a reader yourself, and that early readers, or early connection with reading, is confident for children to say, you know, I am a reader, that's who I am, and that is prolonged throughout their whole life. You know, they read.
1: I wonder if that means that within bookshops themselves, that the children's section will be one of those ones that is possibly frequented more than the adult section?
0: Oh, I think it already is, definitely, because they have those reading times, and because the books are so tactile, they're very visually appealing. They're usually a hardback, and they've got very thick stock, which is the paper, and, you know, the illustrations are always so bold and colourful. So it's something that you really, I think it was Maggie who mentioned before, to sit down and to share that experience with a child is very important, I think, especially in the pre-primary years, to get them to love reading.
1: I wonder how many kids there are that get books and they sort of go, oh no, I'm going to get another book, because adults just love buying them books.
0: Oh, look, we did a survey of 500 Australian families. We did three surveys, in fact, so we've surveyed 1,500 people altogether. And the number of people who said, the children's bookcase is heaving with books. Do you think that they read them? No. I'm never buying my kids another book again. So it's a common problem. I think digital devices, games, YouTube, even Netflix has taken over as a leisurely pastime. And Australia Reads has done some great research on this too. They produced some fantastic data in late 2024 to say that, unfortunately, reading as a pastime has dropped as well, and that's a bit sad.
1: But it's great that we still buy them and give them to children because they're there and the option is always there, and then it's up to the adults to be able to put them into a position by the kids. We'll look at them. There's no screen. So even out of God, I've got nothing else to do, I'll go and have a look at a book.
0: Well, you've got the right approach there, Trevor, a very positive one, and I like to think so, definitely.
1: We're taking a look at books and the significance of the bookshops. Catherine, as a gift, and this is outside of children as well, I've got a few people here that have said the same as that I do, that even if we don't read from books, they're still a wonderful gift to give to people.
0: I think so too. And when we talk about books, we're not just talking about that, you know, canonical kind of like heavy text book like Moby Dick that Tomo loves. We're also talking about cookbooks or reference books, you know, gardening books, anything, like you say, beautiful, luxurious books that we can just look at as well. Instead of going on Pinterest, get a book.
1: I don't look at Pinterest yet. So we'll swap. I'll see what Pinterest is like and you can have a look at mail, who's got mail. It says here in Goulburn, there are two great two-story bookshops near the old walls and rows and full of books. Do you still enjoy yourself, Catherine, looking through bookshops?
0: Oh, absolutely. I cannot go past a bookshop without going in and having a look, not just for pleasure, but also for business, because having worked in publishing for a very long time, I want to have a look at, you know, what kinds of books people are publishing nowadays and the different kinds of finishes and the content, you know, anything really.
1: It's been great talking to you about it this morning, Catherine. Thank you for giving us so much of your time.
0: Thank you so much. It was lovely hearing from everyone.
1: Catherine, Dr. Catherine Day, Senior Lecturer in Publishing Practice at the University of Melbourne. And it seems that by text and by calls, there's still a lot of love for the little bookshop.
6: Everything Brisbane.
7: It was such an iconic wedding and party venue.
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6: It's when and where you need us. 612 ABC Brisbane.
9: Good morning, this is ABC News with David Rollins. President Donald Trump says the US agreement with Iran will be signed shortly and could be done as soon as Thursday local time. It comes as US officials have revealed the details of the Memorandum of Understanding, which says Iran will never have a nuclear weapon and also commits to a more than $420 billion fund for the reconstruction and economic development of the country. The paragraph says the US is not required to contribute to the fund. Speaking at the closing of the G7 summit in France, Trump has warned Iran to respect the interim agreement's terms.
10: They've had much more than $1 trillion worth of damage done. They got a long way. They'll be 15 to 20 years to rebuild what they have right now. So they have to behave themselves. If they're not behaving, they get hit again.
9: Meantime, the Iranian Foreign Ministry has suggested the agreement could be signed by Trump and his Iranian counterpart, Masoud Pezeshkian. Such a signing ceremony would represent a major moment for the two countries, which saw diplomatic relations break off in 1980 over the US embassy hostage crisis in Tehran. Currently in France for the G7 summit, Trump has suggested he might remain in Europe for Friday's expected signing in Switzerland. Direct flights between Sydney and London are set to take off from next year after Qantas unveiled the first route of its long-promised Project Sunrise. The announcement comes after Qantas took delivery of its latest wide-body long-haul jet, an Airbus A350-1000, which is designed for flying the 21-hour journey without a stopover. Flights are set to begin between the two cities from October next year. Qantas has previously indicated it also wants to start direct flights from other East Coast cities to London, as well as other destinations such as New York. Luigi Mangione plans to argue he was in a state of extreme emotional disturbance at his US state murder trial in the killing of UnitedHealthcare CEO Brian Thompson. The judge presiding over the case says Mangione's lawyers have informed him they will assert a psychiatric defence. In doing so, Mangione will effectively be admitting that he killed Mr. Thompson, but did so because of mitigating circumstances. If a jury finds he was emotionally disturbed at the time of the killing, it could convict him of manslaughter instead of murder. Criminologists say Australia's illicit tobacco industry is growing rapidly, with smokers living in regional areas most likely to buy products illegally. Australia has one of the highest tobacco excises in the world at $1.53 per cigarette, pushing the average price of a pack above $50, ultimately driving people to the black market. Deakin University Associate Professor Dr. James Martin says the majority of the tobacco market is now illegal and is estimated to be worth more than $7 billion a year.
11: So it's not a surprise seeing this problem not just affecting the big urban centres, but rural centres as well. Nicotine is now worth more to criminals than cannabis, cocaine, heroin and ecstasy combined. It constitutes around 30% of our entire illicit drug economy. So it's a massive problem.
9: The team behind a translation project for cartoon series Bluey is hopeful that Indigenous children feel seen in newly dubbed episodes. Five episodes of the series have been dubbed by Northeast Arnhem Land residents into Yolngu Matha and will be available to watch on ABC iView for NAIDOC Week early next month. These particular episodes were chosen due to their connections to family and country. Project co-director Yolngu Sylvia Nilpindich says it was important that the episodes aligned with the community's worldview.
12: We're looking at community-level children that also often might live out in the homelands. So they're like attached to country and homelands. And the process with the script making is like hours and hours of going through and rephrasing it in a way how we feel that it will be relatable for the children.
9: New South Wales fullback James Tedesco believes his side was out-enthused in their 44-24 loss to Queensland in last night's second State of Origin Rugby League game at the MCG. After being up by four at half-time, the Blues conceded 36 points, the most ever scored in a single half of Origin football, to leave the series locked at one game each. Tedesco concedes that New South Wales will have to find something special to win the decider in Brisbane on July 8.
13: Yeah, it's tough. It's hard to sort of put my finger on it straight away, but as I said, I think they had enthusiasm in most areas, and we showed patches of what we can do, but you need 80 minutes in Origin footy, and it's going to be a great test for us.
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6: Welcome to Breakfast with Craig Zonka and Loretta Ryan.
16: Yes, good morning to you. It is a Thursday.
17: Wow, Queenslander!
16: A good day to wake up Queenslander, isn't it?
18: Queenslanders won. We are going to Brisbane.
16: Oh, yeah, what a performance.
17: Yeah, welcome home.
16: Last night.
17: Welcome home. Yeah, what a performance. Gosh, you know, I had to go to bed at halftime.
16: What?
17: At halftime? Yeah, because I thought I can't wait for half an hour. I'll fall asleep on the couch. But, I listened to the call. I had it on, and then I think I was dozing off to sleep. And next minute, I hear the try. I think it was Cobbo. I can't remember that.
16: He ended up scoring three tries of the six in the second half for the Queenslanders.
17: Well, then I got up again. So yeah, I couldn't sleep after that. And wow, what a second half.
16: Oh, that was phenomenal. We'll run you through the details of the game in the next next 10 minutes or so.
17: Oh, wow.
16: Then it's on to the early curly. Plenty to talk about. Also politically, and the fallout from Pauline Hanson's speech to the National Press Club yesterday. So lots to catch up on as we kick things off on this Thursday, the 18th of June. Temperatures right now?
17: Yeah, 13 degrees in Brisbane. Bayside 13, 7 at Ipswich, 11 at Logan, 14 on the Gold Coast, 16 on the Sunshine Coast, and Moreton Bay 14 degrees.
16: So what have we got on the forecast from the Bureau? Partly cloudy. The chance for some some patchy fog in western suburbs. Just the slight chance of a shower today, light winds. Talking about maximums of 23 degrees in Brisbane and Ipswich, which is similar to what it has been all week thus far. For Logan, 22, Bayside suburbs, 22 degrees. Partly cloudy again on the forecast for tomorrow with that chance of fog once more. A shower or two on Saturday, up to maybe 7 mils. And for Sunday, the Bureau have really dialed up some of those rainfall expectations. Potential very high chance of showers. Cloudy skies up to maybe 20 millimetres to fall on Sunday before it drops back to a shower or two on Monday. And sunny on the forecast by the time Tuesday arrives.
15: Do you know the next Australian of the Year? 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This is 612 ABC Brisbane. With Craig Zonka and Loretta Ryan.
16: I was just having a chuckle at Kat's text to 0467922612. Whenever I watch State of Origin, Kat says they lose. So I went to bed and didn't watch.
17: Oh.
16: So to Queensland, you're welcome.
17: Well, Kat, you can't watch Origin 3 now. You can't watch The Decider, and that'll be so exciting.
16: That will certainly be something to behold, won't it? The Maroons made a meal of New South Wales at a packed MCG, a record crowd for a State of Origin game. To send this year's series to a decider that'll be here in 3 weeks' time.
17: Yeah, now it was a touch and go first half, while Queensland was the first to post points, but a blunder put the Blues first over the line in the 7th minute.
19: New South Wales with the footy, it comes from right to left, they're going to claim a try from a mistake from the kick-off.

0: kick for Fina. Oh, what a catch! Jogo for Fina nearly flew into the white staunchion. He catches it. He scores. Queensland extend. Maroons 24. New South Wales 12. The Maroons are on fire.
1: It's played to Grant, goes left away to Walker, then Ponga a tip on, beautifully done to Toya, steps away from Cleary, got a pass away to Cobbo, down the touchline, put through a stab kick, getting there, it's Hanaso, Tabuai Badeau, and ladies and gentlemen, it's hammer time, Queensland's in again.
2: So you can imagine why I couldn't sleep. Having that on when I went to bed after, you know, in half time. That all happened after half time. That's why I got up.
3: I had to get back up to see how this was going to end up.
2: So, yes, it did bring a turn of the tables, and this time it was a blue bound for the bin.
4: There's a massive shot from Katoni Staggs on Callum Ponga. This could see if it's clean or if he gets him with the shoulder. Here he comes here.
1: Referee Ashley Klein, I think, is calling out Katoni Staggs right now. We'll be able to listen. But if game one is any indication, Katoni Staggs is about to be set off. Let's listen in.
5: Step out of the line. There's an elevated risk of injury. High contact. He's on the floor and you're in the bin for 10 minutes.
3: Yeah, so he got 10 in the bin. Wasn't a send-off, but 10 in the bin for Katoni Staggs. There was still time for Queensland to cross over more.
1: Now it's Queensland. Straight through Grant. Got the pass away to Collins. He's over next to the post. Lindsay Collins has scored. Queensland 36, New South Wales 18, and the Maroons are going to run away with it. Blues desperately holding on here, although they're gone. They're down by 20. Now Grant to the left, Munster, tip on Ponga. He got it away now, through hands, Hanaso to Cobbo, and Cobbo's over again in the corner. Oh, did he get it down?
3: Yes, he indeed got it down. That final score, 44 points to 24, Queensland prevailing. Now it's time to seal the deal. The last time we saw an Origin decider at Lang Park, that was in 2024, and the Blues won that one. But New South Wales has only ever won three deciders here in Brisbane. Here's hoping it stays that way when the two sides meet for that series showdown on the 8th of July. We'll bring you more Origin highlights through the morning, including some of the post-match interviews. Sam Walker, named man of the match. Wasn't he fantastic with his boot, converting all those tries? He hasn't missed a conversion all series thus far.
2: Yeah, and a little later on in the show, of course, we will hear from the great Billy Moore. He was in Melbourne looking at it, of course, and he'll give us all the details about what happened maybe before, during and after the match. But
3: I reckon his voice might be a bit hoarse today.
2: Yeah, and also what I thought was great watching it too was, do you know the crowd, and maybe it's something about the MCG and the AFL, the crowd started singing Country Roads.
3: Oh, did they?
2: Yes, at one stage, and all really in loud voice.
3: Usually that's for the Lions at Charlie Cameron schools.
2: I know, but it's a Queensland thing, but also they sang Sweet Caroline too. I thought it was great.
3: So Pac Stadium, the official crowd figure, this is a record for a State of Origin game, 91,671 people at the MCG. So fantastic result there. Hey, just prior to kickoff, don't know whether you caught up with this news of some of the upgrades planned for Lang Park itself. The state government dropped this about 6 o'clock last night.
2: Yeah, it'll be the largest upgrade, won't it, in the stadium's 23-year history?
3: Well, yeah, since the last major upgrade.
2: You know, we're talking about increased capacity, a wraparound LED video screen. There'll be new terrace viewing platforms and entertainment zones.
3: And interestingly, as I look through the release from the state government, they haven't put a set figure as to how many extra seats, what the extra capacity will be. As you look at the renders, the drawings they've set out with it, they're going to take away the two big screens as they currently are and suspend them from the roof with this whole wraparound screen system. So it's where those screens are now currently that looks like it's going to be the main area that they can improve and add some extra seats. They're also going to add in some standing zones.
2: So you get a better view too if you're sitting. You'll be able to see the screens probably better than you can now in some spots.
3: Potentially. The screens are pretty good as they are, but they'll be suspended from the roof to add in a few extra seats, reportedly maybe another 1,000. No extra tier, no roof as part of this plan. The cash apparently is coming from the state government's legacy fund, with the Premier David Crisafulli determined to give the ground, I quote here, the love it deserves. So we'll hear more on that on the future upgrades for Lang Park in 612 ABC Brisbane News this Thursday.
2: Okay, the other big story everyone's talking about that happened yesterday is, of course, Pauline Hanson's first ever address to the National Press Club. Did you watch it? Did you listen to it? The One Nation leader delivered a no-holds-barred

0: speech over 50 minutes and nothing was off limits and no one was safe. In Senator Hanson's sights, migration.
1: Undeniably, immigration or immigration policy has our country in the state of crisis.
2: Multiculturalism was also a hit point.
1: My party is rightly called One Nation. It is clear what we stand for. One nation, under one flag, and proudly Australian. We oppose entirely people coming into this country and bringing with them the troubles they have left behind. Coming to this country and ignoring our values, our language, our traditions, our dress, and the fact that we are predominantly a Judeo-Christian society. It's time we woke up.
2: Radical Islam was also in Senator Hanson's sights.
1: I'm not apologising for anything, and I've seen too much footage on our TVs from what's happening in Britain, Canada, France, Germany. They're all just absolutely, I won't say it.
3: So that's something you're guarding against?
1: S-holes. Yes, and I don't want Australia to become like that.
0: And foreign aid also in her sights?
1: Clean up our own backyard first. And when I can look, put a roof over the people's heads, put food on the table for our Australian people and not see the starvation that's happening with children and people, then we might be able to increase and help others.
0: And, of course, the media was in her sights, including, she says, a subscription service ABC, and she'd axe the SBS.
4: And, Senator, you have said you want to abolish SBS. You said in your speech the internet has taken over the need for it. But SBS is providing Australian news in 60 languages, not international news alone.
1: We've got 7,
4: so isn't
1: 9,
4: that in line?
1: 2, 2, well, 2 will be
4: but
1: gone,
4: in language, in up to 60 languages.
1: And then, you've also got, you know, the other forms of internet as well. Sky's great to go and look for news. So
4: I'm talking about in 60 languages to help people integrate into Australia.
1: I'm sorry.
4: Is that not
1: I can understand
4: platform?
1: Your question. You're going to be without a job. So anyway, I can understand that.
0: Oh, yeah, so it was heated stuff there, a lot of reaction. Mm. Pretty historic because her first ever appearance at the National Press Club.
2: In 3 decades in politics. Certainly more from the political fallout of Pauline Hanson's speech. Given the rising popularity we're seeing of One Nation in the polls, there was also a bit of drama with a poster that unfurled during her speech.
0: Someone broke in and put that in. So there's an investigation into that, but it was revealed it was GetUp that did it.
2: Get Up, the activist group, have claimed responsibility for that. So lots unpacked from that speech from Pauline Hanson, as you'll hear in early AM after 6 o'clock.
0: But how about this news, which was something we all loved hearing about yesterday, relief all round, the discovery of Mary, the missing Tasmanian devil, 2 weeks after she vanished from the Paradise Country theme park at Oxenford.
2: Yes, it's been all eyes out for Mary, the Tassie devil. It turns out she didn't venture too far from home, discovered in bushland about 2 kilometres from the park.
0: Yeah.
2: A little worse for where she was, we're told, described as being in an unstable condition when found, but has since improved after being taken to a specialist vet hospital. Speaking on 6:12 Afternoons, ABC Gold Coast reporter Eloise Vias explained to Kat Feeney the plan for Mary moving forward.
5: After Mary has undergone all the specialist vet care that she needs and she's fully recovered, she will be taken back to the Paradise Country Wildlife Park. Now, when she escaped on the 2nd of June, she had been a recent arrival to the park along with another marsupial, we believe, from New South Wales. So, yeah, she will be taken back, and we understand that Biosecurity Queensland is also working with the park to ensure that it meets its obligations and that her enclosure is bolstered and avoids the situation happening again.
2: Yeah, well, you'd hope Mary can't escape again, found and returning back home to Paradise Country at Oxenford, 5:19.
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2: Yeah, open house. That's going to be soon. Next month, 18th of July, the date we have written down.
0: Yeah, that's
2: just
0: right.
2: Throw open the doors.
0: We want you to come along to that. So you can text through if you want to go and get on the list to come. Just text open house to 0467 922 612.
2: And we'll send you back a link and everything you need to know. 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Let's play the early curly as your brain gets into gear. Maybe it was a late night after Origin. And you're trying to stretch out and wipe that little bit of sleep from the corner of your eye, kick things off.
0: Okay, the early curly. Well, question number one's to do with Origin. Queensland was able to take the win in the second half against New South Wales in Origin, but what was the final score? Charles at Hendra wants to have a go. First up, of course, Charles, hello.
2: G'day, Charles.
9: Yeah, morning, Craig and all about it.
0: How are you? Did you watch or listen to the Origin?
9: No. The sports we follow are cricket, athletics and swimming.
0: Oh, okay, yes. Oh, you would have been busy with the swimming
9: We got
0: last
9: the
0: week.
9: Good news when we turned the radio on this morning.
0: Okay, well, what was the score?
9: 44-24.
2: Yes, it was.
0: Well done.
2: Go Queensland.
0: All right. We've got a second one for you now. Which Brisbane suburb shares part of its name with a term used to describe a disparity between two things?
2: What could this be?
0: Now, come on. You don't really like the suburb questions, do you, Charles? But you might be able to get this one.
2: Straight through question one. Which Brisbane suburb shares part of its name with a term used to describe a disparity between two things? What could it be, Charles?
9: The only thing I can think of is a difference. I think I'll have to pass this one over to somebody else.
0: Good to have you on. Thanks, Charles.
2: Have a great day.
0: All right, John from Camp Hill, our koala rescuer. Hi, John.
10: Hello. This morning I'm outside the TAFE on Cav Road.
2: Oh, yes.
10: Looking for a koala that was dangerously close to the road last night.
0: Oh, okay. No luck yet, though?
10: No, but that's good. What I don't want to do is find him in the road.
2: No, and hopefully. Hopefully you want to see him up a tree somewhere close by, John.
10: Well, there's plenty of trees to choose from here, I can tell you. I had one hit by a car on Pine Mountain Road last night about 10:30. Across the road from the golf course.
0: Could it be saved?
10: Yeah, it was saved. I found it up a tree, managed to wrangle it down from the tree, and it went off to the RSPCA Wildlife Hospital. And it's named Ironbark.
2: Ironbark. Oh, well, let's hope it can make a full recovery. As you said, mating season just sort of starting to kick off, so they're a bit more mobile now too.
10: Oh, for sure. More annoying.
0: Yeah, all right. What do you think the answer is? A Brisbane suburb shares part of its name with a term used to describe a disparity between two things.
10: Oh, you'd have to think about George Street, wouldn't you?
0: Is that your answer?
2: What answer do you want to go with, John?
10: That's all I can offer.
2: You're thinking politics. That's where your mind goes straight away, John. is that going to help us this morning? No, it's not.
0: Sorry, John.
2: Thank you, mate. 5:22 the time as you wake up on this Thursday. Our number, 1300-222-612 to play the early curly.
0: Matthew at Highgate Hill. Hello, Matthew.
11: Morning, Craig. Morning, Loretta.
0: Well. Aren't we? Isn't it a wonderful morning in Brisbane this morning after that maroon win?
11: It is a lovely morning, and it is great to see that Laurie Daly put the New South Wales team through the catching practice that they needed after their last Origin effort. And you know what? If the rules had been applied equally last night, maybe there should have been a send-off, because the only difference between those two tackles and those two games was the colour of the jersey, the player hitting the other player with their shoulder. So, you know.
0: Well, there was a send-off on the blue side.
2: Oh, 10 minutes in the bin.
11: Well, you got, 10 minutes in the bin versus off the field for the rest of the game is a bit different. But a win's a win, and they come to Brisbane, and good luck to New South Wales with 50,000 screaming Queenslanders in the cauldron in 3 weeks' time.
2: That is where you want. That is exactly what you want. You want game three to be a decider. You want something to be on the line. And that's going to be the case on in July, the 8th of July. Circle that date. Okay, Matt, Your answer this morning, which Brisbane suburb shares part of its name with a term used to describe a disparity between two things?
11: Well, there was a massive disparity last night, and it was a huge gap. So I'm going for the gap.
2: Oh, the gap. Could that be the answer? Question two, the suburb question, the cryptic suburb question. Matt from Highgate Hill, you're back in form, sir. Yes, that is what we need. Well done.
0: Well done. All right.
2: 24 past five.
0: Question number three.

0: Do you reckon you've got what it takes, Matt?
1: Not after staying up very late last night, but we'll see how we go.
0: All right, here we go. A hero to many with an eye on a prize. So quick with a shot, I barely must try. To even the score from the bad I will take, to ensure the good I never forsake. What am I? You'll never get it.
1: Football player.
0: You think that, don't you? Because I said try and even the score. You think that, Matthew, but you thought wrong.
2: It's not a football player, Matt, from Highgate Hill.
0: Sorry, Matt.
2: So what could it be? It's early curly time. Question three. We're onto the brain teaser already. This is where you can come in and clean up the spoils.
0: Yeah, I better give it to you again. A hero to many with an eye on a prize. So quick with a shot, I barely must try. To even the score from the bad I will take. To ensure the good I never forsake. What am I?
2: If you think you know, pick up the phone and call 1300 222 612. It's early curly time. A Thursday morning, the day after a Queensland win in State of Origin game number two. And this is the Rolling Stones on 612 ABC Brisbane. Good morning.

so tough to say.

0: The Rolling Stones, and that is Miss You. Here on 612 ABC Brisbane, Craig Zonka, Loretta Ryan with you. It is a Thursday, the day after Origin. That means you're still dressed resplendently in maroon.
1: Yeah, I slept in my maroon. What about you? Where is your maroon? Again.
0: I had the jersey on last night. I did put the jersey on for the game because I went around and found it this afternoon.
1: Could have just picked it up again this morning from the floor and put it on.
0: It was a bit smelly last night. I was sweating. It was edge of your seat stuff.
1: Well, I gave mine the first test this morning.
0: So question number three, that's where we're up to for the early curly. Question two, the suburb question, we're done and dusted there.

0: So we need your help to solve the early curly on the other side of the news. It's 5:30.
1: Everything Brisbane.
2: Newly appointed Lions co-captain Josh Dunkley.
3: Brisbane Broncos star Payne Haas says he's determined to...
4: Allen bought a field right here in Albion. You could say they did it in a canter.
1: 6:12, ABC Radio Brisbane.
5: ABC News. Good morning, I'm Maria Hatzakis. Queensland has overwhelmed New South Wales 44 points to 24 to level Rugby League State of Origin series, thanks to a stunning second half display in front of a record Origin crowd at the MCG. Andrew Moore reports from Melbourne.
6: New South Wales had one hand on the trophy at half-time, leading 12 points to 8. They had led 12-2 after early tries to Stags and the Wanganita Waze. Trent Liero scored in the first half for Queensland, and then they ran amok in the 47th minute, Cobbo. He scored again 5 minutes later. 5 minutes after that, it was Jojo Fifita. Queensland would never look back with later tries to Hamaso Tabuai Fadeau, Lindsay Collins, and a third from Selwyn Cobbo. Man of the match, Sam Walker, kicked 8 goals from 8 attempts. He and his halves partner Cam Munster, perhaps the best two players on the field. So the series, after this crowd of 91,671, an Origin record, heads to a decider in Brisbane. Andrew Moore, ABC Sport, Melbourne.
5: Maroons captain Cameron Munster's told ABC Sport Queensland dug deep to get the win.
7: We always knew we had it in us. We've got so much belief in this group and this team, and I'm so proud that we got the job done tonight. Far out, how good's rugby league?
5: In other news, Queensland's CFMEU inquiry will today examine alleged parallels between organised crime and the union's operations. Kira Jones reports.
8: The probe is examining alleged financial misconduct and corruption within the state division of the CFMEU. Yesterday, it heard fresh allegations the union weaponised illegitimate workplace agreements to boost its revenue and tighten its grip on the construction industry. Two leading UK criminologists are expected to take the witness stand today. Counsel Assisting Andrew Marr KC says they'll be asked to explain organised crime structures as well as how the CFMEU achieved and maintained influence and control. Today marks the final day of the 11th week of public hearings.
5: US President Donald Trump has continued to muddy the waters around his deal to end the war with Iran, saying it's not final, but he thinks Tehran wants to sign it. Europe correspondent Catherine Diss explains.
9: The Memorandum of Understanding, or Interim Agreement, is set to be signed between the US and Iran on Friday at a luxury resort near the Swiss lakeside city of Lucerne in the wake of the G7 summit in nearby France. Donald Trump won't be attending, instead leaving his vice president, J.D. Vance, to shake hands with the Iranians. But as details of the so-called deal leaked, Donald Trump cast doubt it would go ahead.
10: If I don't like it, we'll go back to shooting at them, dropping bombs on their head.
9: But by the end of the day, the US president was saying he thought the Iranians would sign.
5: A key energy regulator has called for an end to complicated power prices, saying bills should be radically simplified for consumers. Energy reporter Daniel Mercer has the story.
11: Across Australia's eastern seaboard, millions of customers have been shifted onto variable and often complex power prices amid the rollout of smart meters. The Australian Energy Market Commission is calling for an end to the complexity, saying the market has become too difficult for consumers to navigate. Chair Anna Collier says paying for power should be no more complicated than buying a carton of milk.
12: Everything that we buy has a complex supply chain sitting behind it, but you don't see them.
11: Ms Collier says retailers should also be forced to notify loyal customers who are overpaying.
5: In soccer, Portugal has been held to a 1-1 draw by DR Congo at the Men's FIFA World Cup in Houston. João Neves opened the scoring for Portugal in the 6th minute before Juan Wisa equalised for the African side just before half-time. It's the first time that DR Congo has received a point at the World Cup. To the weather for Queensland, widespread showers with areas of rain and possible storms southwest of about Camarwheel to Cunnamulla. Showers about eastern districts along with the central highlands and coal fields, partly cloudy elsewhere. Cairns and Townsville 27, Mackay 24 degrees, Rockhampton 25, Bundaberg 23, Mount Isa 29. In the state southeast, a

0: Cloudy day with just a slight chance of a shower. Brisbane, Ipswich and the Gold Coast 23, Logan and the Sunshine Coast a top of 22 degrees, Toowoomba 18. Looking ahead for the southeast, partly cloudy tomorrow, Saturday and Sunday with a chance of showers. 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
3: 25 to 6, if you went to bed and went to sleep and you don't know what the score is or the score was last night, well, I can tell you, all you need to say is Queenslander, because it was 44 to 24 to us. So
4: unbelievable.
3: Bring it home. Jeez. Game three. I can imagine a lot of people on planes this morning coming home.
4: Oh, well, you'd think so. Mm. Because by the sound of the crowd of those 91,000 people at the MCG, which was a new record in terms of attendance for a State of Origin game, there were far more cheers for the boys in maroon than there were for those in the sky blue.
3: That's understandable, because Melbourne and Sydney are a little bit like Queensland and Sydney.
4: I think so.
3: Or Queensland, New South Wales.
4: So, yeah, go the Maroons, game three. It's going to be a decider. It'll be spectacular in a few weeks' time. 8th of July, circle that date in the calendar. Hey, we still need your help to solve the early curly.
3: Yes, I have to give you question number three.
4: You do. What does it sound like?
3: A hero to many with an eye on a prize. So quick with a shot, I barely must try to even the score from the bad I will take to ensure the good I never forsake. What am I?
4: If you know, pick up the phone right now to play on 1300 222. 612
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6: Traffic. It is looking pretty good on the roads around Brisbane at this stage. No accidents or breakdowns on the books. The Ipswich motorway flowing okay through Goodna and into Dowra Oxley. A bit of activity around a Queen Street northbound around Alice Street through Goodna though, and some activity on the Mount Lindsay Highway northbound from Crest Road through to Green Road through Boronia Heights. The M1 is on the brakes, Tanimera through to Slacks Creek. On the north side, the Bruce Highway slowing southbound around Boundary Road for the trip south past North Lakes. And then you'll find Gippy Road inbound banking back through Castledine and Chermside occasionally. The Gateway Motorway flowing at speed right the way through. The Intercity Bypass, Riverside Expressway are a clear run as well, and the Story Bridge is flowing fine. I'm Mark Dransfield from ATN with all the latest 612 ABC Brisbane traffic.
3: Thank you, Mark. 13 degrees in Brisbane, Bayside 13, 7 at Ipswich, 11 at Logan, 14 on the Gold Coast, the Sunshine Coast 16, 14 at Moreton Bay.
4: What are we looking at for the rest of today? Partly cloudy skies. A little bit of patchy morning fog expected in the west. So if that's what you're waking up to, be our eyes and ears. Tell us about it. Just the slight chance of a shower and light winds up to a maximum of 23 in Brisbane and Ipswich. Logan heading for 22, the same around Bayside suburbs. Partly cloudy tomorrow. Again, maybe some patchy fog, just the slight chance of a shower. It's on the weekend that those showers could increase, particularly on Sunday. Very high chance and up to maybe 20 millimetres, the Bureau's talking about for Sunday.
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5: With Craig Zonka and Loretta Ryan.
4: Yeah, you'll hear more from the post-match interviews at State of Origin and, oh, Queensland great Billy Moore. He's going to be picking up the phone from Melbourne after 7 o'clock for you this morning.
3: Now, we got a text in from Luke. Thank you, Luke, for sending your text through. This is after we told you a bit of the news this morning when we opened the show. And, of course, we mentioned Pauline Hanson and making her appearance at the National Press Club yesterday.
4: Yeah, the first time she's been at the National Press Club in her 30-year history in Australian politics.
3: Now, Luke said in his text, "Dear ABC, I'm so angry that you have become a mouthpiece for One Nation this morning. Why? The more oxygen you give this person, the bigger it gets." So, Luke, thank you for that. And then the thing is, we gave Luke a chance to come on. He has sent through a message because Holly gave him a call and said, "Look, come on and have a chat about it." He said, "I appreciate that you've acknowledged reading my message as one of the many listeners to your station that are the quiet Australians. Whether you wear a blue, red, orange, teal or green hat, we all need to live together in harmony. I'm too fired up at the moment to speak and I probably would say something I might regret." He says maybe call.

0: me after the show when I'm a little calmer and considered. And Luke, thank you so much for sending your text in. The thing is, we're here to do a job, and that part of that job is, of course, to tell you about the news events that happen every day.
1: That's right. And there's been this incredible polling surge for One Nation and for Pauline Hanson's popularity in the last couple of weeks and few months. And so it's important we canvass those policy platforms, yep, and to have that diversity of opinion on air, whether you agree or not. It's about being fully informed as to where political discourse is going right now in Australia. There's going to be plenty of analysis in the political fallout of Pauline Hanson's speech to the National Press Club. That's going to be an early AM after 6 o'clock.
0: It will. And the thing is, you know, going on from what Luke says, we don't get and pick and choose the news that we give you. We tell it as it is. That's what we should be doing with our job. It's to give you the news, the good, the bad, and everything in between. And the thing is, I guess with the One Nation thing and Pauline Hanson, we're damned if we do and we're damned if we don't, aren't we, in some cases. So we've just got to tell it like it is and give you the news. So, but Luke, thank you so much for your text and sending it through.
1: And for us, our job is to cut through the rhetoric and try to give you some truth when it comes to immigration numbers, for instance, or, you know, what else was on the hit list for Pauline
0: Hanson? Jobs.
1: Talking about making the ABC a subscription service and defunding the SBS, they were some of the topics canvassed by Pauline Hanson in her speech at the National Press Club yesterday.
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3: We drink coffee for breakfast, and not your ordinary instant from a tin, but proper latte made in an espresso maker following a multi-step ritual with genuflections. We make appointments to meet people in cafes, and when we get there, we sit around a table and text to people, hardly attending to the coffee at all. What coffee shop could afford not to have Wi-Fi? Mind you, coffee houses were once places of suspicion. Women were banned, as if a coffee house was a bar. Dangerous ideas would be promulgated with the coffee grounds. The secret police, high on their seventh mug, would be lurking and spying on patrons. Nowadays, coffee is a regular meeting ritual. But it's not a date, since it's faster and more casual. We need a new word. I propose cough. Someone emails to meet you at the local cafe. It's a cough. You text someone, can we have a cough at Has-Beens in half an hour? Your partner says ominously, what were you doing with that woman in the cafe? It was just a business cough. Over a wine, a friend asks, have you been on any exciting coughs lately? So there you have it, a new word for an important social function. Go forth and use it, and let's see if a cough in Queensland can ignite the world. I'm Rowley Sussex. Mine's a double shot macchiato, please. And this has been your word for today.
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0: He's a double shot macchiato. What's a macchiato again?
1: Oh, I don't know.
0: I don't know either.
1: Isn't that a shot with just a little bit of milk?
0: I'm not sure because there's the lattes and the cappuccinos and the flat whites, and I just stick to the cappuccinos.
1: Are you going to just catch up for a cough? Do you see that term catching on?
0: Yeah, I love that. Not during COVID.
1: Definitely not.
0: No. All right. Michaela, thank you. Michaela says a macchiato is espresso. That's the little one with a small amount of milk. I might like that, usually foamed, when I just want a little bit.
1: Occasionally you'll go for a piccolo.
0: Well, isn't that the same?
1: I think with the macchiato, it's more foam.
0: Okay, and it's a bigger glass, and the piccolo's a little glass. Yeah. Anyway, all right, I'm going to give you question number three, the early curly again.
1: We're splitting hairs. No, yes. Coffee beans, I should say.
0: Okay. A hero to many with an eye on the prize, so quick with a shot. Not of coffee, I barely must try. To even the score from the bad I will take. To ensure the good I never forsake. I think this is a who am I.
1: Oh.
0: Not a what am I.
1: Not a what am I.
0: I think it's a who am I.
1: Oh, okay. This is for question 3 of 3 in this Thursday's edition of the Early Curly. What answer are you yelling out right now? Pick up the phone and tell us on 1300 222 612. To solve the Early Curly. And of course, you get this right, then you're straight through in the draw for our brekkie mug. It's question 3. 5:45 right now.

0: I've been a fan of the Waves ever since seeing them in the Bullring at the Great Western Hotel, probably, what's that, 2 decades ago now. 612 ABC Brisbane, that's their song Lighthouse. It's 13 to 6.
1: Okay, we've got question number 3 with the sleepy heads who are still sleeping in after the Origin last night.
0: It's a Queensland victory we get to celebrate, though, isn't it?
1: A hero to many with an eye on a prize, so quick with a shot I barely must try, to even the score from the bad I will take, to ensure the good I never forsake. What or who am I?
0: It's not Sam Walker, man of the match last night, though.
1: No.
0: Here's Max from Toowong. Morning to you, Maxie.
2: G'day, guys. Yeah, what a start to the day. So many things. You've got such a full agenda.
1: Yeah.
2: Like having a dance card at a popular old-style dance, you know, you're busy. Anyway,
0: yes.
2: I could talk about a lot of things, and I don't want to talk about the politics, and I don't really want to talk about the football because I think it was just so wonderful. So the answer you're seeking...
0: Yes, what is, could it be?
2: It's me.
1: Oh, you want to talk about yourself?
2: No, it's me. I am the answer.
1: So a hero to many with an eye on a prize. So quick with a shot, I barely must try to even the score from the bad I will take to ensure the good I never forsake. It's Max.
0: Is it Max? From Toowong?
2: You know, a hero to many? Well, I don't know, but maybe, you know, the...
1: Max.
2: The score I will take, it's me.
1: Any excuse to call up Max, hey?
0: Well, your eye certainly is on that prize of a brekkie bug, but Max...
1: Sorry.
0: No.
2: Disappointment.
0: Thank you. Great to hear from you this morning. 1300 222 612.
1: David at Boona. Hi, David.
0: And I've got to press the button again for David.
1: Oh, did it work?
0: Still doesn't want to take.
1: Oh, where are you? What's happening?
0: Is there?
1: We've got gremlins. Hi, David.
0: Hello.
3: Hey, have I got you?
0: Yep, you do. I've got you. You've got me.
1: How's Boona this morning?
3: Very foggy, right?
1: Oh, is it cold?
3: Oh, not too bad.
1: Not too bad.
3: About 11 degrees, I think, something like that.
1: That's all right.
0: That's pretty mild still for this time of year, isn't it, David?
4: Really?
1: All right.
3: Not wrong. Yeah, yep.
1: Okay, David, I'm going to give it to you one more time. So a hero...

0: many. With an eye and a prize, so quick with a shot I barely must try. To even the score from the bad I will take, to ensure the good I never forsake. What? Who am I?
1: I was tossing up between William Tell and Robin Hood, but I'll go with Robin Hood.
2: Robin Hood.
0: Oh, okay. Giving from getting, taking from the rich and giving to the poor. The bad I will take to ensure the good. Guess what, David?
2: David. You've got it. That's right. Coming at just the right time there,
0: so,
2: Robin
0: yes.
2: Hood.
0: So you're in the draw for the ABC Radio Brisbane Breakfast Mug, which we'll draw tomorrow. But it's because on this day in 1991, Bryan Adams released Everything I Do It For You. And, of course, that was from the Robin Hood Prince of the Thieves soundtrack.
2: That song sounding something like this. You know it's

0: sold more than 15 million copies worldwide, won a Grammy, and spent at number one at 7 weeks.
1: Wow.
0: 7 weeks.
2: So that song released on this day in 1991. David from Boona, you're this morning's winner of the Early Curly. Congratulations.
3: Pack your bags for the scenic rim. 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
2: Yeah, we need to put five people in the draw for that scenic rim getaway. I reckon could be maybe before 7 o'clock we play that. Stick around and listen out for your cue to call on 1300 222 612.
0: A lot more to talk about with the Origin, of course. Billy Moore will join us after 7. But hey, what's the longest flight you've been on? Longest, it would have to be an overseas flight, obviously.
2: Yeah, probably would have been going, trying to get from London down to Lima.
0: Oh.
2: Yeah. Peru. In Peru, yeah. That was, oh no, we went through Spain, went through Madrid.
0: Yeah.
2: But that felt like a very long flight.
0: How long
2: flight.
0: Was it?
2: Oh, maybe 14, 15 hours, something like that. So probably about the same amount of time it takes to get, say, from the US back home to Australia.
0: Yes, that's what I'm thinking about getting home from the US was a long flight. But, all right, talking about this, because how would you feel about 21 hours sitting on a plane? You'd have to get up and about, wouldn't you, and walk around a lot.
2: You would on a stretcher, yeah, absolutely.
0: Well, Qantas has revealed the first non-stop flight from Sydney to London will take off with passengers from October next year, so it's 21 hours. Flights will go on sale in February. Now, the ambitious plan dubbed Project Sunrise has been years in the making to allow Aussies on the East Coast to fly non-stop to London or New York on board this fleet of custom-designed Airbus aircraft. And Qantas CEO Vanessa Hudson is expecting the Sydney to New York route to launch soon after the London service in the last couple of months of 2027.
2: Sydney to London in one go? In that one plane seat, 21 hours?
0: Usually you stop at Singapore, don't you, in some places?
2: Oh, Singapore, Hong Kong, take your pick. Yeah. In the Middle East, Dubai,
0: yeah.
2: Qatar. Whatever the case might be, depending on the carrier.
0: Those stops are good, though, to get out and stretch your feet and do whatever.
2: You might even have a night or two as you stop over. Sydney to London, non-stop, 21 hours. How do you reckon you'd cope?
0: What's the longest flight you've ever been on?
2: I'd feel sorry for the people beside us if we decided to take the kids on that one. 21 hours.
0: Why would you?
2: With Molly and Darcy. Oh, wow.
4: This is Breakfast with Craig Zonka and Loretta Ryan.
3: 612 ABC Brisbane.
0: Actually, I have to ask you about that. I've always wondered about taking small kids that age, well, Darcy's age in particular.
2: Yeah, he's 2.5.
0: On a flight or on a trip overseas when they're not going to remember anything. And for you, you're still going to have to make sure those kids get sleep at home. So you're missing out on a lot of stuff that you've paid a lot of money for. I just often wondered, isn't it better to wait till they're schooler, a lot older than 2.5 or 3?
2: I guess that's the way we're looking at it right now. Because Jess and I, big travellers, certainly in our 20s and 30s. Now, the financial pressures and mortgage payments and everything else have slowed that down to a degree, and so has having two youngsters. So we're holding out for a little bit longer.
0: Longer, yeah.
2: But I take my hat off. I admire any parent who can pack up a toddler and go overseas.
0: If you've done that with a toddler and you've gone on a big trip, I don't know, what was it like? Was it worth it? Because you would have had to sit at home while the child is sleeping. It would have been really hard to get around quickly. Yeah, I don't know. I just like

0: old were the kids? And do you reckon it was worth it? Or do you have those regrets and think, oh, maybe we should have held out for a year or so?
1: Well, how would they go on a 21-hour flight? Gee.
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0: Billy Ocean and Love Really Hurts Without You. 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
1: Hey, Graham at Scarborough's called up. Graham, we were talking about travelling with kids on long haul. What have you done?
2: We went for 6 months in 1976 in a car, in a tent, around Europe.
1: With kids?
2: And yeah, with Damien, who was at that stage 7 months.
1: What? 7 months?
0: My hat goes off to you, sir.
1: And, well, how did it go?
2: Great. Absolutely great. He was meant for it. We would, in the morning, we would feed him, change him, strap him in, and he'd go straight to sleep. He'd wake up for morning tea, he'd have a bit of yogurt, and then change him, and then back in the seat, out like a light.
1: So you've got him in front of all these landmarks right around Europe that he does not remember.
2: Of course not.
0: But you do. And what wonderful memories to have, Graham.
2: Excellent. Yeah, we know.
1: When it was, and you still enjoyed it, Graham. All right.
0: And camping all the way.
1: I know.
0: In a tent.
1: Gosh.
0: Well done.
1: Let us know if you've travelled with kids on this long haul. We're talking about Qantas has this long haul flight for 21 hours. Have you travelled to Europe or anywhere long haul with children?
0: Yeah, young kids.
1: Little ones.
0: Is what we're talking about.
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4: Traffic. Watch out for a breakdown on the Gateway Motorway northbound direction before Southern Crossway through Eagle Farm, and the Gateway is slowing up northbound from 8 Mile Plains through to Mackenzie. A busy run on Old Cleveland Road westbound direction at Tilly Road through Chandler and Mount Gravatt Capalabar Road, adding some traffic westbound direction around Grieve Road through Mackenzie. Logan Motorway is getting busy westbound direction through Parkinson. Centenary Highway is on the brakes inbound through Carroll Park, and the Ipswich Motorway slowing from Riverview to Goodna and then through Darra for the eastbound run. Queen Street at Goodna northbound direction around Alice Street.

0: packing a bit of traffic. Mount Lindsay Highway is doing the same from Crest Road through to Green Road, Boronia Heights. The M1's on the brakes, Tanimura to Slacks Creek, and the Bruce Highway slowing around Boundary Road for the trip past North Lakes. I'm Mark Dransfield from ATN with all the latest 612 ABC Brisbane traffic.
1: The political fallout of Pauline Hanson's speech, that's in early AM straight after the news. It's 6 o'clock.
2: ABC News. Good morning, I'm Maria Hatzakis. The Maroons have set up a Rugby League State of Origin decider in Brisbane after a stunning victory in Game 2 in Melbourne. Joshua McIntosh reports.
3: New South Wales went into the sheds at half-time ahead 12 points to 8, but a second-half hat-trick from Selwyn Cobbo helped the Queenslanders to cross the try line six times for a 44-24 victory. Maroons hooker Harry Grant says the side showed strong determination.
4: Disappointed with parts of our game in Game 1, but yeah, it's just pleasing to come out the other side. Origin's a ferocious beast and, you know, there's a lot of unknowns and it's good to come out with a result.
3: The sides will face off at Lang Park in Brisbane for the series decider next month.
2: Maroons coach Billy Slater says Queensland showed good perseverance.
5: I thought we handled a fair bit of adversity in that first half quite well. You know, there was some things that were out of our control in terms of some changes, you know, with Cam going off and whatnot. And I just thought we handled that to the best of our ability. And then off the back of that, we went out into the second half and really chased our game.
2: In other news, a union representing journalists has criticised Pauline Hanson's treatment of the media. In the wake of her address to the National Press Club yesterday, Isabella Tolhurst has the story.
6: In her speech,

0: press conferences. When Guardian journalist Sarah Martin asked a question during the Q&A segment, Senator Hanson attacked her, calling her trashy and accusing her of bashing One Nation. The Media, Entertainment and Arts Alliance say Senator Hanson's actions are an assault on the freedom of press and stand in stark contrast with her remarks that she welcomes media scrutiny on her party, its people and its policies.
1: The United States has released the official text of the Memorandum of Understanding reached with Iran. Lauren Day reports from Washington.
2: In a briefing with journalists, including from the ABC, a senior US official read out the 14-point document. The agreement says the Strait of Hormuz will be toll-free for 60 days, but leaves open the possibility that tolls could be imposed in the future, although a senior US official expressed confidence that wouldn't happen. It also includes a reconstruction fund for Iran, but US officials say this doesn't mean America will be financially involved. The document leaves key questions around Iran's nuclear program to final negotiations. Lauren Day, ABC News, Washington.
1: Voters head to the polls in the north of England later today in a by-election that could have a major impact on the whole of the United Kingdom. Europe correspondent Zoe Ford explains.

0: UK. Polls are predicting a narrow victory for Mr. Burnham. If he does win, he said he plans to mount a leadership challenge against the unpopular Labour Prime Minister Sir Keir Starmer. The former Health Minister Wes Streeting says he'd also join the contest. Sir Keir's leadership has been plagued by a series of missteps and scandals, as well as disastrous local election results for Labour last month. Mazoe Ford, ABC News, Makerfield.
1: In cricket, Australia has thrashed Bangladesh by 9 wickets in Leeds to remain undefeated at the Women's T20 World Cup. A superb bowling performance from the Australians restricted Bangladesh to just 8 for 77 from its 20 overs. In response, Georgia Vole blasted 45 not out from just 32 balls to reach the target in just the 10th over. Australia now has 2 wins from 2 games and will next play the Netherlands on Saturday. In tennis, Australian Alex de Minaur has defeated Canadian Denis Shapovalov in straight sets at the Queen's Club tournament in London. The top seed won 6-4, 6-1 to set up a quarterfinal match with American Brandon Nakashima. Fellow Australian Talia Gibson is through to the final eight at the Nottingham Open after beating Qin Wenjing 6-3, 7-6. The weather for Queensland, widespread showers with areas of rain and possible storms southwest of about Camomile to Cunnamulla. Showers about eastern districts along with the central highlands and coalfields, partly cloudy elsewhere. Cairns and Townsville 27, Mackay 24, Rockhampton 25, Bundaberg 23, Mount Isa 29. In the southeast, partly cloudy, Brisbane 23 degrees.
2: Good morning. Welcome to AM. I'm Melissa Clark in Canberra, coming to you from Ngunnawal country and acknowledging other custodians. The United States has released the official text of the agreement reached with Iran following mounting pressure for it to be made public. The preliminary agreement, aimed at ending the war and opening the Strait of Hormuz, is set to be signed in Switzerland on Friday, local time. North America correspondent Lauren Day is in Washington. Lauren, you've read through this 14-point agreement. What are the terms that stood out?
3: Well, it was a bit surprising when we jumped on this briefing with senior US officials today, and they just started reading out the full text of this MOU point by point. But in short, it declares an immediate and permanent ceasefire on all fronts, including Lebanon, which is really important. It commits the parties to 60 days of negotiations, although that's extendable with mutual consent. And Donald Trump's already saying that that deadline is not hard and fast, and we know just how rubbery deadlines can be for the president. It lifts the US naval blockade within 30 days and reopens the Strait of Hormuz toll-free for 60 days. But interestingly, Mel, it does leave the door open for tolls to be imposed in the future, although the senior US official that was briefing us expressed confidence that that wouldn't happen. They basically said that beyond 30 days, it'll be up for the Gulf states to negotiate with Iran on how traffic will be managed. The other important things to note, it establishes a $300 billion reconstruction fund for Iran and allows Iran to immediately sell oil and fuel, waiving those sanctions and allowing them to receive revenue. It also reiterates Iran's commitment that it will not procure or develop nuclear weapons and that the parties will work together on either disposing of or diluting the stockpiled enriched nuclear material, that uranium that we've heard a lot about. But really, it leaves all of the key questions around the nuclear program to final negotiation. So there's still a long way to run in this.
2: And this MOU is still yet to be signed. What's the expected process from here?
3: Well, that signing ceremony is due to take place at a luxury resort in Switzerland on Friday, and that's when the real work begins. These negotiations are going to be extremely tough. It's worth remembering that the Obama-Iran nuclear deal took almost 2 years to negotiate, and in theory, now the US and Iran have just 60 days to reach a new one. So that's a lot of pressure on the Trump administration to get a better agreement than that deal that was struck under Obama, which they have spent a long time slamming. Interestingly, today, Donald Trump gave away a little bit about how he might handle things if these talks do fall apart. He sort of said the quiet part out loud about why it might be his vice president, J.D. Vance, and not him who is expected to sign this MOU on Friday. Have a listen.
4: This way, if it works out, I'm going to take the credit. If it doesn't work out, I'm blaming J.D. You better be careful, J.D. He's going to turn his plane around and get the hell out of here. Yeah, I like that idea. I think it's a good idea.
2: the US President Donald Trump there, and before him, our correspondent Lauren

0: Day in Washington. One Nation leader Pauline Hanson's speech to the National Press Club yesterday has sparked a fierce backlash from her political opponents. As expected, she spoke about topics including immigration and radical Islam, whilst also indicating she wants stricter rules on abortion and questioning whether mothers should get paid parental leave. One expert says the fiery tone she struck in the address is a sign of things to come. Samantha Dick reports.
1: Pauline Hanson's speech included her usual talking points: immigration, media bias, multiculturalism, net zero, radical Islam and cost of living. But it was her comments on workers' rights that raised eyebrows.
2: Industrial relations, I can assure you, needs a complete overhaul because it's not working. Businesses also tell me you can't sack people these days. They're on their phones, they don't work, they don't turn up, they actually are lazy.
1: One key line of attack from the Labor government is that Pauline Hanson has voted against measures

0: You do the work, you're the same pay. The difference is that if women take time off and they are not paid their wages because they're not working, fair enough. Why should business pay them if they're not at work?
1: Pauline Hanson also targeted abortion rights.
0: To abort a baby the day before birth is abhorrent and disgusting. And that's what I oppose, and that's what many, you know, common sense Australians believe.
1: Tony Barry, director of political research firm Redbridge Group, says raising the issue of abortion is risky in Australian politics.
2: That is an issue which does suppress the vote. We saw that in the Queensland state election.
1: Overall, Tony Barry says the One Nation leader performed well under the spotlight at the press club and showed signs of what's to come.
2: I think at the moment in Australian politics, it's easy to enrage, but it's harder to engage. And at the moment, with 63% of Australians saying we're heading in the wrong direction, for a lot of Australian voters, Pauline Hanson is their wrecking ball. You know, she is their truth teller.
3: Tony Barry from Redbridge Group, Samantha Dick reporting. Well, it's been a few days since Australia's first win at the World Cup, but there's one soccer club in Adelaide that is still celebrating. The Northern Wolves was the first home for 20-year-old Nestori Irrinkunda, who kicked an unforgettable first goal, inspiring many local players to dream big. Reporter Sophie Holder visited the club to find out more about his journey.
4: Nestori Irrinkunda! Nestori Irrinkunda!
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5: That's 14-year-old Ferez Albozi, a junior player at the Northern Wolves Soccer Club, the same club where Australia's latest soccer star first played. He's now known for launching the Socceroos World Cup tournament with a spectacular goal against Turkey. 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
7: Top here's Nestori, great first touch. Nestori Irrinkunda! Oh my word! It's a Nestori moment in Vancouver!
5: The goal makes Irrinkunda the youngest Socceroo to score at the World Cup. His former coach, Agostino Bavoni, couldn't be prouder.
8: On the weekend when he scored that goal, actually, just a tear of joy went through the eyes that, yeah, look, he's worked so hard to get there and he's able to fulfil his dream.

0: still a baby. The Northern Wolves spotted his talent at a young age, and he soon climbed through the local leagues to Adelaide United before hitting the world stage with German giants Bayern Munich and now English Championship side Watford.
1: You can do anything from anywhere, and I suppose it gives Australia one of those countries in the world where you have that opportunity that you can come here with nothing and end up playing for the country that you've moved to and be embraced.
0: Agostino Bavoni plays down his role in Irinkunda's early development. But Irinkunda's sister, Susanna Hamanyamana, tells a different story. She says he helped transport the family to games.
2: They also helped us, like, with our soccer fees when, like, you know, our parents couldn't afford it, and we're just so thankful, and that's why, like, we're so thankful.
0: While Irinkunda might be recognised on the global stage now, he still goes back to his roots. When he's in Adelaide, he meets up with other Burundian boys to train. 14-year-old Joshua says he didn't know his mum was expecting such a special guest when the star showed up.
3: She said, you'll see when they come. I said, okay. So after I finished cleaning, I walked through the hallway, I looked up, and he's just right there. I was like, Nestri, how are you here?
0: Back at the club, training night has a new feeling of excitement and inspiration.
4: I just thought that this was just like a regular club. But now we're like actual, like, so cool.
5: Do you hope that maybe someone that you're playing with might be the next Nestri Irinkunda?
6: Mm-hmm. Yes.
7: Definitely.
8: All of us.
7: We're all dreaming.
8: All of us gonna be so
4: we're going to be the midfielders. We're going to be the new team.
9: Some of the juniors training at the Northern Wolves Football Club in Adelaide, speaking with reporter Sophie Holder. And that's early AM for today. Just briefly in finance, watching the oil price, it is staying under that US $80 a barrel mark, with Brent crude trading at $79.05. I'm Melissa Clark. It's a 6:15.
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13: Queensland has won. We are going to Brisbane.
14: Oh, yes, we are for a decider. How good was State of Origin last night?
15: Yes, come on home and take the spoils.
14: it's
15: going to be big, isn't it? And then, of course, now this morning is the big news about redevelopment plans for Lang Park.
14: Yeah, I don't see any particular details on what it's going to mean for extra capacity. You know, no number on this statement from the state government. We'll tell you more about that soon. Hello, dude. It is a Thursday morning, the 18th of June. If you're a Maroons wearing supporter right now, well, you would be waking up with a huge smile on your face. We'll cross to Origin great Billy Moore after 7 o'clock.
15: But there are some people needing support of a different time. The Brisbane charity running for more than 50 years. You're going to hear why it's never been more in demand as it is now.
14: And that story before 6:30.
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10: Traffic.
16: A crash is being tidied up on the Ipswich motorway eastbound direction after Mine Street through Redbank. It is slowing up through that Riverview through to Goodna Stretch. Also, a crash on the M1 northbound direction before Yualpa Road, exit 49 Pimpamar, not causing too many traffic dramas there, and it's on the brakes around Tanimera through to Slacks Creek. An accident on the north side at Launton, Gympie Road the inbound direction at Launton Pocket Road. The Bruce Highway still slowing around Boundary Road for the trip south past North Lakes, and there's a breakdown to watch for on the Gateway Motorway northbound direction before Southern Crossway through Eagle Farm. The Gateway is slowing northbound around 8 Mile Plains through to Carindale, and the Logan Motorway is slowing up for the westbound run through Parkinson. I'm Mark Dransfield from ATN with all the latest 6:12 ABC Brisbane traffic.
15: Thank you, Mark. 13 degrees in Brisbane at the moment. A look around the region. Bayside 13, 8 at Ipswich, 11 at Logan. The Gold Coast 13, Sunshine Coast 14, Moreton Bay 14 degrees.
14: We need to send someone off to the scenic rim for a little getaway, or maybe it's a staycation if you live around Kalba or Boona, because it's a night's accommodation and off to the Winter Harvest Festival dinner, plus then the Winter Harvest Festival itself on the Saturday. Not this weekend, but next weekend. We need to put 5 people in the draw to come away with us for the night on 6:12 ABC Brisbane. 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Partly cloudy skies on the way.

0: Maximum of 23 in Brisbane and Ipswich today to 22 around Logan and Bayside suburbs.
1: We were talking before about travelling with kids because Qantas has revealed its long-haul flight, the longest, 21 hours, the first non-stop flight from Sydney to London. That'll take off with passengers from October next year. Craig, you were talking about you'd love to take your kids overseas, but I'm
0: we're
1: thinking,
0: not game enough.
1: Why do you travel with, especially on those long trips overseas with really young kids, like toddlers, when they won't remember anything?

0: detained and the rest of the plane.
1: It's not a holiday, is
0: sane.
1: It?
0: I wouldn't think it would be. 21 hours. How do you reckon you'd cope with that on a plane in the same seat?
1: Yeah, but with kids.
0: Ken's on the phone. Morning to you, Ken.
2: How you going?
0: Oh, really well, thanks. Chatting about long-haul travel with kids. You did it. What was the experience like?
2: Well, I was back in 88, and it was 24 or more hours, stopping in Bahrain, I think it was. We did a month around Britain, driving, hired a car and drove around Britain from one end to the other, from Land's End to John O'Groats, literally.
0: Yeah.
2: The kids were fine. They found it interesting, a lot more interesting than their normal day. They hadn't started school yet, which is one of the reasons why we said, right, we'll go now, because once they're in school, it would have been much more difficult to find a slot to go.
1: Yeah, but Ken, did they slow you down, though? You know, when you're travelling by yourself or in couples, you can go here, there and everywhere and stay up late. Did the kids sort of slow you down a bit?
2: No, not at all. No, no. And the pubs, we always had dinner in a pub. Stayed in B&Bs. It was great. In Europe, we stayed in youth hostels. And because we get picked the time we were in Europe in early June before their school holidays.
1: Yeah.
2: We played in youth hostels and we always had a room to ourselves and it was just fantastic.
0: And do the kids remember anything of it, Ken?
2: My oldest, she does remember bits and pieces. She remembers a lady who ran the B&B at a place called Bonar Bridge in Scotland. Wow. Her name was Mrs. Skinner. I think her name was Skinner.
1: Yeah.
2: But Laura, to this day, I'm sure, remembers that.
1: Oh, well, it's good that they've got those little memories. Makes them more worldly as their little kids and maybe can do something in a school project.
0: Oh, you're serving as inspiration for me, Ken, as you talk about it, with itchy feet to go. And we're like, oh, the kids are still pretty young. Is it worth spending those thousands of dollars? And imagine that being on one flight nonstop for 21 hours.
1: Gosh.
0: Therese, morning to you. Therese, hello.
3: Good morning. We took over 30 years ago, our son was 18 months, and we went at that age because it was only 10% of the airfare.
0: Mm. Oh, yeah. Things have changed now, let me tell you.
3: Yeah, well, once they turned two, it became more expensive. Yeah. My husband had never been out of Australia, so we had the stopover in Hong Kong to break it up. We travelled for 4 months in Europe. We hired a car. We also stayed in youth hostels. They had family rooms. They were fantastic. But I think what I love the most is, you know, he was a really good travelling baby. He just ate and slept everywhere. I think our second child, our daughter, I don't know if I could have travelled.
1: Yeah, but Therese, I also want to ask, why overseas? Why not just, when they're little, just go to the coast or something?
3: Well, we did all that too, but my mother is Dutch and my husband's mother is English. And so because he'd never been, and what was really, really special was we actually met my husband's great-grandmother, so my son's great-great-grandmother. she was still alive. I've got a beautiful photo of the three of them. So, but I think the thing that I love, because I'd travelled when I was younger and backpacked and done that in Europe.
1: Yes.
3: But what I loved was it was a completely different experience because, you know, we'd do touristy things for us and then, you know, we'd find a playground for him or a park. And so we met other local parents and other local kids and, you know, it was a completely different experience.
1: Yeah.
0: Yeah, and having more of that locals experience than standing in line for 3 hours at the Louvre
3: absolutely,
0: or more.
3: Yeah, absolutely.
1: And you had a good reason for going there too with relations over there. So,
0: Therese, lovely story to share. Thanks for picking up the phone this morning.
3: No worries. Okay.
0: 23 past six, our number 1300 222 612, or you can text 0467 922 612.
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1: Well, for something totally different now and to people who just can't even think of travelling.
0: Oh, the luxury of it is would be a lovely idea, but the reality that's facing many around southeast Queensland right now is so different.
1: For five decades, Brisbane charity Third Space has been helping people living life on the streets. Never has demand for its services been so great.
0: And we're talking about the basics here. A shower.

0: meals, simple support. Just this month alone, a record 183 people rocked up in a single day, desperate for help.
1: Yeah, now that's a jump of 40% in daily attendance. Matt Kearney is the new CEO of Third Space and joins us in the studio. G'day, Matt.
2: Thank you so much for having me.
1: Look, you've worked in this sector for a long time. How surprised were you to take the reins of Third Space and just see how dire the situation is?
2: In some ways, it's something we might be expecting at the moment. You know, there's a lot of conversation about cost of living pressures and the cost of housing, and we're seeing that flow through. This is the pointy end. When people turn up at our door waiting for open time at 8:30 and they're looking, as you say, for the basics just to survive, that's the human face and the pointy end of people who've slipped over that cliff of cost of living and access to housing.
1: Yeah, what are they saying to you when they arrive at why they're in a situation where they need those services?
2: It's really diverse because it depends. Everybody's story is different. I mean, sometimes it's just the basics of... We're seeing people who otherwise have been doing well. They're employed, they've been able to manage their finances to this point, but a crisis tips them over the edge. But we're seeing people, and this is the, you know, one of the really kind of striking things, we're supporting people with their car rego or to replace a battery because that's the only shelter that they've got at the moment. And we don't, that's better than being out on the, you know, the street, sort of sleeping in a park somewhere. So, yeah.
0: What about the demographics of people who are coming to you for help?
2: So we're seeing, and it's very diverse again. We're seeing young people, we're seeing women over 45, we're seeing people who've been sleeping rough for a long period of time. And as I said, there are those people who've just otherwise been doing well, but life has changed for them.
1: Yeah.
0: Well, Third Space has been around 50 years, as we mentioned. We should be getting better at making things easier.
1: Yeah, because we have these conversations a lot from different organisations.
2: Yeah, and I think I look at what's happening, what the state government doing and every government around the country is doing, building more social housing, and that's really the answer. People need housing and people need support. And I've been really encouraged by the maturity of the policy discussion that we have with the minister, with the department. So the kind of the right ideas and the right movements are there, but we're just kind of picking up a lot of the slack that's sit there historically around affordable housing.
1: Yeah, I mean, the budget is delivered next week and you rely on funding from the state. So, as you said, you've been, you know, having positive discussions, but you'd have to also be worried. You need to get a good slice of the pie.
2: Yeah, and the things that we need really are the essentials of life. Those parts of our service aren't funded by government, and this is where we turn to the community for support. And the community is really generous, but at this time of year when we're building our budget for the next financial year, we're asking people to support us, and people can go to our website and make a donation, and that's thirdspace.org.au.
1: Yeah, how much do you need?
2: Well, it's a total of somewhere in the vicinity of $300,000 a year that we need to kind of pay for those essential services. We have a baseline level of support from the community who will always come back. It's just we're always looking for new supporters to kind of top us up to make sure that we're going strong into the new financial year with a high level of demand.
1: Yeah.
0: And what about volunteers, Michael?
2: We have a great volunteer team. We have about 61 volunteers, and they're beautiful. And some of them come and stay with us for a long period of time. Some of them are students who are, you know, studying social work degrees or psychology degrees, and they see, you know, working with people in need as part of their future. So I'm always reassured by the support that we have from our supporters and our volunteers. So I don't think they'll fail us, but this is the time we're asking for help.
0: Asking for help, Third Space, an organisation that's been running here in Brisbane for 50-odd years, and asking you to dig deep or to help out and volunteer a few hours as well. So thirdspace.org.au, the website. Michael, really good of you to join us in studio this morning to paint the picture of what you're seeing as such an essential service to the community. Thanks so much.
2: Thanks for your assistance and support too.
0: Michael Kearney, the CEO of Third Space. Miller wins it.
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0: The next ABC News in 60 seconds.
1: Yeah, we're hearing all the wonderful experiences of travelling overseas with young children, but it's not all beer and Skittles. Aaron had a family flight from hell. We're going to get him on after the news.
0: Oh, yeah, I wonder how long that was. Oh, the boss is doing this.
1: Oh.
0: Our content director.
1: Oh, our boss. Do you reckon we should ring him?
0: He's doing it with the kids.
1: Yeah, that's right, he is too.
0: Maybe we should interrupt his overseas holiday. He'll probably love that, because does that mean he can claim it on tax?
1: No. Oh, yeah, but he'll think something's wrong if we call him at this hour, because he knows we're on the air.
0: We'll see if he'll answer in the next half hour.
1: Yeah.
0: Oh, this Thursday morning, the 18th of June, the day after a State of Origin win. Wow, what a performance by the Queenslanders in the second half last night at the MCG. The final score, 44-24. News is next, half past six.
5: Everything Brisbane.
6: It was such an iconic wedding and party venue.
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8: ABC News. Good morning, I'm Maria Hatzakis. Queensland has levelled the Rugby League State of Origin series after a 44-24 win over New South Wales in Game 2 in front of a record crowd at the MCG. After trailing 12-8 at halftime, the Maroons put on a stunning second half display to run in 6 tries, with winger Selwyn Cobbo claiming a treble. The crowd of more than 91,500 was the biggest ever for an Origin match, while Queensland's 36 second half points is a record for the most scored in a single half in Origin history. Maroons halfback Sam Walker was named player of the match and has told ABC Sport it was a great comeback for the team after Queensland's loss in Game 1.
9: We bounced back really well after the heartbreak in Sydney there, and the boys were really, really steely, I thought, the whole week leading into it. And then the game, you know, a bit of hardship, I guess, at the back end of that first half, going into halftime down. So they fought back really well, and yeah, really proud of the efforts, but still one to go.
8: The Maroons' victory sets up a series decider at Lang Park in Brisbane in 3 weeks' time. Design work is officially underway for a major upgrade to the stadium, with construction due to start by the end of the year. Emma Johnson has details.
10: The revamp will feature a wraparound LED video screen, multiple external screens and new terraced viewing platforms. It'll also deliver greater capacity, with at least 1,000 extra seats behind the goals. The project draws directly from the Queensland Government's Legacy Fund, requiring no additional state money. The exact dollar figure won't be revealed until procurement is finalised. The government says they're committed to delivering major events to Queensland. The upgrade will be the stadium's first substantial overhaul in more than 20 years.
8: Queensland's inquiry into the state branch of the CFMEU will today wrap up its latest block of hearings in Brisbane, having heard allegations of financial misconduct. Kira Jones reports.
11: The CFMEU's finances are under the microscope at the inquiry's 11th week of public hearings. Yesterday, the probe heard the union generated millions of dollars in revenue from illegitimate workplace agreements. Council Assisting Andrew Marr KC told the hearing the so-called shadow financial operation allowed the union to control the construction industry.
12: It affected governance by excluding the state from being able to effectively regulate markets, and in turn, it supplanted the state.
11: Two criminologists from the UK are expected to give evidence today. They'll be questioned over alleged parallels between organised crime models and the union's operations.
8: Overseas, the terms of a preliminary agreement between the United States and Iran have been released after pressure and outcry for the memorandum of understanding to be made public. Here's North America correspondent Lauren Day.
13: Senior US officials held a briefing with journalists, including from the ABC, to discuss the MOU, reading out the full text of the document to be officially signed on Friday. The agreement declares an immediate termination of military operations on all fronts, including Lebanon, and pushes talks about Iran's nuclear program into 60 days of negotiations. Under the agreement, the Strait of

0: Hormuz will reopen toll-free for those 60 days, and then it will be left to Iran and the Gulf states to negotiate how it will be managed. Iran will also immediately be allowed to sell its oil and fuel, with the US waiving those sanctions.
1: Back home, the Brisbane Council opposition says a new budget package for the Story Bridge is completely inadequate. Lord Mayor Adrian Schrinners committed $135 million to the $1.35 billion restoration. The council

0: wants the Commonwealth to pay 80% and the state 10% to cover the shortfall. Councillor Schrinner has ruled out a toll on the landmark to meet costs. Labor leader Jared Cassidy says the administration has spent a decade ignoring repair warnings.
1: We agree that all three levels of government need to pitch in to fix the Story Bridge. But what Adrian Schrinner has presented so far is just a glossy document. It's not a roadmap as to what is required. He's only got a 10% commitment out of the state government, which is ridiculous.
0: The weather for the southeast, partly cloudy with a slight chance of a shower. Brisbane, Ipswich and the Gold Coast 23. Logan and the Sunshine Coast, a top of 22 degrees. Toowoomba 18. 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
2: 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With Craig Zonka and Loretta Ryan.
4: 25 to 7, Queenslander. I can't help myself.
5: Oh, yeah, well, that guy, Billy Moore. Queenslander! I reckon his voice would be pretty hoarse this morning, so we'll wake him up after 7 o'clock to chat about the game that was last night and that fantastic performance by the blokes in maroon.
4: Yeah, getting a few texts coming through about travelling with kids because we were talking about Qantas and this long-haul flight that will go for 21 hours.
5: 21 hours in the one plane seat. Yeah, sure, you'd have to get up and go for a walk.
4: Yeah, but it got me asking, because I know you've talked about it a lot, Craig, about wanting to take the kids overseas, and I say, why? Why do you want to take them overseas when they're so young and won't remember?
5: Oh, well, maybe they will remember it. Tell us the good, the bad, the ugly of when you've travelled with youngsters. Is it worth it?
4: And it slows you down also. And, well, you know, you want to go...
5: Slows you down.
4: Well, it does, because they will have to have a sleep or something, or they'll have to go to the toilet plenty of times, although I would have to go to the toilet a lot of times too.
5: You might need a nap as well.
4: I might need a nap too. But you know when you're going all the time when you're overseas and with little kids, they aren't bored.
5: But maybe that's a good thing, because a lot of the time if you're doing a European trip, for instance... You're going to a different place every day, every couple of days, and it ends up disappearing in this blur.
4: Yes.
5: Maybe it forces you to slow down and enjoy it more. Okay. The experience you've had, tell us, 1300 222 612. The furthest we've been is 10 hours in a car to Rockhampton.
4: Well, that's what I think when they're young. That's all you need to do.
5: Well, they just want to go to the farm.
4: That's right, see?
5: They want to go somewhere
4: they
5: to see...
4: They don't need the Eiffel Tower.
5: ...animals, or they want to go and have a swim somewhere.
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7: Traffic. A few accidents to mention this morning. There's one at Slacks Creek, Moss Street near Dan Street intersection. Also another at Cooperoo, Halstead Street near Beat Street. And a crash on the Gateway Motorway northbound after Miles Plating Road through Rochdale. It is a slow run northbound from around 8 Mile Plains through to Carindale on the Gateway. We've also got a crash Logan Lee Road, Meadowbrook, this southbound direction before University Drive to watch out for. On the north side, a crash at Gympie Road, Launton, the inbound direction at Launton Pocket Road. And on the west side, a crash on the Ipswich Motorway eastbound after Mine Street through Redbank. It is slowing up through that Goodness stretch, and then from Darra through to Oxley eastbound. The Centenary Highway slowing towards Jindalee Bridge for the inbound as well. I'm Mark Dransfield from ATN with all the latest 612 ABC Brisbane traffic.
4: Thank you, Mark. 13 degrees in Brisbane. Bayside 13, 8 at Ipswich, 12 at Logan. The Gold Coast is 14. The Sunshine Coast 16. Moreton Bay 14 degrees.
5: Matt Toomey is in before 7 o'clock with movie reviews. There's one, speaking of travelling with kids, one that might keep your children entertained. The next in the franchise that is Toy Story, reviewed by Matt Toomey before 7 o'clock. Partly cloudy skies today, maximum of 23 in Brisbane and Ipswich. Some patchy fog in western suburbs this morning. Logan to 22, Bayside suburbs to 22 degrees.
2: 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Have your say. Call 1300 222 612.
5: Okay, so we've heard about the joys and the smooth sailing of travelling with kids so far. I think Aaron from Redcliffe is about to balance the equation somewhat. Morning to you, Aaron.
8: Hey, how you going, guys?
4: Good, thanks. All right, what happened?
8: All right, so we just had our baby, brand new, 6 months old, right? And we're travelling from Regina, Saskatchewan. I don't know if anybody knows where that is.
4: No.
8: In like the middle of nowhere.
4: Okay.
8: Right? Cold. So it was probably minus 35. And then

0: We're just bringing it home to meet the grandparents and stuff like that.
1: Oh, okay.
0: But on the way there, it was fine because it was their sleep pattern.
1: Mm-hmm.
0: So we fly there. It's all good. But on the way home, it's a 14-hour flight from Brisbane to Vancouver, and she screamed the whole way.
1: Oh, the poor little
0: I'm
1: thing.
0: I'm talking.
1: The ears were blocked.
0: Like, oh, well, I don't know. I don't know whether she was jet-lagged or something like that, but the thing is, like, where you sit a baby in the plane,
2: mm-hmm.
0: it's right behind business class, right? So these people have paid, like, thousands and thousands of dollars.
2: Oh. And she's in one of those bassinets that sort of grips onto the wall of the plane.
0: Yeah, right?
2: Yep.
0: And if there's any turbulence on the plane,
2: you got to take
0: her out of the cot.
2: Mm-hmm.
0: And, of course, it shook the whole way back.
1: And
0: my daughter, she screamed.
1: So what did you do to try and stop her? Did you have to get up and rock her?
0: Yeah, you have to get up and, like, try and hold her. And, like, cause she doesn't know what's going on.
1: Oh,
0: so you got to try and, like, hold her and she screamed. No one on that flight got more than 5 minutes worth of sleep.
1: Did anybody say anything to you, Aaron?
0: No, they didn't. They were really good. Like, I had a couple of, like, families come up to me and say, like, are you good? And I was like, I am not good at all. Like, mentally, no. Like, physically,
1: Aaron,
0: not at all.
1: What did you do to try to stop her from screaming?
0: There's nothing you can do. You just got to try and, like, hold her, like, feed her. Like, it's a six-month-old kid.
1: Yeah.
0: Like, there's nothing you can do.
1: Can't give him anything.
0: Really I almost slipped the flight hostess $100 just to, you know, look the other way when the plane started shaking.
1: Oh, no.
0: Just to, like, leave her in the bassinet.
2: Oh, Aaron.
0: But anyways, yeah, it was crazy, dude. So, but anyways.
2: I feel for you.
1: Yeah.
0: Oh, it was terrible. It put a couple of years on me, that's true.
1: I bet. And then how did it end, Aaron?
0: Well,
2: with great relief.
0: We got back to Vancouver, and there's a connecting flight from Vancouver to Regina, and it's a small plane. And the woman working the desk, she had to split us up because it's only like a two-seat kind of thing. She's like, can you and the baby, like my wife and the baby, sit up front, and I got to sit at the back. So for the first time, it's like this, my wife is still dirty at me.
1: Oh, no. But as long as your little six-month-old was okay, because they can't tell you what's wrong and why they're screaming and what they don't like. But Aaron, thank you for telling us that story.
2: I feel for you. And imagine if that was the 21-hour non-stop flight from Sydney to London that Qantas now want to do. Hey, we've put in a call. Thanks so much, Aaron, for getting in touch on 1300-222-612 to share the torture that it was for you and everyone else on board that flight. Our content director here at 612 ABC Brisbane, Scotty McDonald, is, well, doing this right now with his family of three young kids.
1: Yeah, he's on holidays. His three young kids are, hang on, we've got him on the phone. Scott, hello.
3: Hello. Can I just say, even though I'm on the literal other side of the world to you, gee, it's a good day to be a Queenslander.
1: Isn't it? Queensland. Yeah. Now, Scott, tell us how old your kids are.
3: So Eli is 10 months old, Ava is about to turn 3, and Esther is about to turn 5.
1: Now, where are you at the moment?
3: About an hour out of Salzburg, just in the beautiful Alpine region of Austria. It's summer, so there's just snow on the top of the mountains. And that's exactly everywhere you look feels like Julia Andrews is going to turn around the corner.
1: So, Aaron, what made you decide to go on holidays with a 10-month-old and your other two?
3: We have holidayed with Esther, our eldest. This is our fourth international trip with her, which is something that we feel very privileged to do. We're very smart about how we do it. We're definitely not paying as much for flights as if you go check the Qantas website right now, you would think we'd be paying.
1: Mm.
3: We are still privileged to do it. But I think for us, Loretta, one of the big things is it's a value for us. It's always been a value for my wife, Kim, and I, that we travel and that we see the world and that we see how the rest of the world works and what people in the rest of the world think about and feel and value. Because I think that's a really core, important thing to do when you can do it. And so while we can, it's a value that we want.

0: and instill in our kids. And I heard you talking before, you're right, it is so much slower, but that's a good thing. You know, like 2 days ago, we were in the middle of Salzburg, right on the river there, at a park with other Austrian families, playing on swings and engaging in conversation with them. And I think that's an incredible thing to do that you don't do if you don't travel with
1: And,
0: kids.
1: well, that's true. And I suppose I'm coming at it at a different angle because I'm single with no kids. And I would think being overseas playing on swings would be not my thing, not my idea of a holiday if I spent all that money to go overseas.
0: Yeah, you might not get back. They might not let you out of the country if you're going and playing on swings.
2: Yeah, Majestic Park at Cooper is pretty good too, Scott McDonald, I'll have you know. Well, enjoy the trip and well done to you for doing it. Like you said, you are one of these people that will hack all those sort of frequent flyer points programs to make this
1: Yes.
2: work for you
1: And
2: and the family.
1: also give the kids little projects, the ones that will remember it, the older two probably. Will you get them to draw things or remember their trip? What are you telling them?
0: Yeah, so we made little journals for them, and every day we finish every day by them going through and writing down the key things they did and drawing pictures of the key things that they did and that they're thinking about and that they enjoyed. We actually have other family that have travelled with us, so my in-laws are all over here as well. So it's a big experience that they're able to reflect on every day.
1: Yeah, all right, but there's no going to the pub for you, Scott. Never mind.
2: No, he's got babysitting. You said his in-laws are with him. Scotty, thank you very much, mate.
1: Yeah,
2: Appreciate
1: and
2: it.
1: enjoy those hills in Salzburg.
0: Great to chat to you both.
1: See you.
2: Yeah, get singing, Scotty. Thank
1: He's
2: you.
1: Father of the Year, isn't he? Oh, here we go. This is my favourite bit. Ready?
3: With songs they have sung for a thousand years.
2: A quarter to seven. 1612 ABC Brisbane. Just warn me when you're doing those harmonies, Loretta.
1: Oh, but of course, talking of movies.
2: Yeah, Sound of Music.
1: Yeah, right. Matt Toomey from thefilmpie.com. He's in
4: yeah,
1: here.
4: Yeah, what have I walked into here?
2: I know. Well, that is one of the best of all time.
4: It is.
2: Matt Toomey, isn't it?
4: Great
2: Sound of
4: film.
2: Music.
4: Great film.
2: You've had a look at what's new out this week. Where should we start, do you reckon?
4: We'll start with Toy Story 5.
2: Oh, yeah, speaking of kids, something for the kids.
4: Yeah, school holidays coming up. When you get to the fifth film in a long-running series, I think the general presumption is it's a bit of a cash grab. They're just going to be phoning it in. I mean, like, you know, how many more ideas have you got that you couldn't cover in the first four movies?
2: Yeah, but what else can Woody and Buzz do?
1: It's still Tom Hanks's voice.
4: It is, yes. But I am saying this is one of the best films of the year. This bucks the trend.
2: Oh, wow.
4: It takes a big swing and it hits a home run.
2: That's a big call.
4: It's original narrative, lots of new toys. They've changed the focal character, really appropriate messages. It's doing everything that you wouldn't expect the fifth film in a franchise to do.
1: Oh.
4: And it comes out a winner. And it's directed by Andrew Stanton, who directed Finding Nemo and WALL-E. We're reintroduced to the eight-year-old Bonnie from the last film. She's a young girl, likes playing with her toys, but has trouble making friends. And that's partly because she's a bit shy, partly because as well kids now are addicted to screens. So instead of running around outside using toys, creating imaginative adventures, children are cooped up in bedrooms, playing games on their tablets, participating in group chats. And her parents are worried about her social development. So they do buy her first tablet. It's called a lily pad so that she can interact better with her classmates. And, of course, this is the end for the toy collection because they're now led by Jesse and Buzz Lightyear. They're relegated to a box in the garage. It's a bit sad. But they're not going to go down without a fight. It's a battle of toys versus screens as they're trying to get Bonnie's attention and make her a happier person.
5: So what's going on?
6: Slink, talk to me.
7: Hard to hear. A lot of commotion.
8: I bet they're arguing over getting rid of us.
9: Oh, are we getting donated?
10: Donuts.
11: No, sweetie. Donated.
12: Wow, I love her, but this is going to be hard.
7: Shh, quiet. I hear something. Like tiny footsteps.
13: Oh, kind of cute.
14: Oh, no, Bonnie's coming.
2: It's a Toy Story 5, and it sounds like it's a reflection on modern society right now,
4: it
2: Matt
4: is,
2: Toomey.
4: And this series has just come so far, and it is evolving with the times. The first four movies, we'd know Tom Hanks, Tim Allen, their distinctive voices, but it's Joan Cusack who gets the top billing here as Jessie. And she hasn't appeared in a movie for about 6 or 7 years. She's taken a break from Hollywood, but she's this wonderfully empathetic character. She's trying to help out, but she's got her own past issues she's trying to sort out as well. And it does have something to say about social media and technology on young kids. And I like where they land on it with the finale. So screens do have a lot to answer for, but so too do bullies themselves, the people at the other end and that are involved in these group chats. And there's these other smart devices that, like, there's an electronic toilet training toy voiced by Conan O'Brien. Yes.
1: Oh, my gosh.
4: There's just so much fun.
1: What does it say?
4: You'll see it once you see the movie. It's either a number one or a number two.
1: Oh.
4: And there's so much humor in this. It's one of the best animated films I've seen in a while. Toy Story 5. I'll give it an A.
2: Oh, best.
1: Gosh.
2: Matt Toomey has seen in a while. Put that on the must-watch list. An A. Matt's here with his movie reviews. We'll check weather and traffic in the next 5 minutes as well for you here on 612 ABC Brisbane.
1: Oh, look at the next one. It's an Australian horror film.
4: Yeah, called Leviticus. Mm-hmm. And they have the Sundance Film Festival in January every year. It's the biggest film festival for independent films. Thousands of films are submitted.
2: Yeah.
4: You'll probably get about 100 that screen, and of those, only a handful will get a big deal and get released in cinemas. And Leviticus made it through. Like, a film shot in Victoria for about $5 million. It's being released in the United States this weekend on more than 1,000 screens, which is wild.
2: That's huge.
4: And horror's in vogue. We've had Obsession, we've had Backrooms. Mm. So this script centered on two teenage boys, Naim and Ryan. They're from a small Australian town. It's a very, very conservative town. And so when their parents learn that Naim and Ryan are attracted to each other, they bring in this priest for a makeshift conversion therapy ritual with supernatural forces. And so the result, they're pursued by a demonic presence, and it takes the form of the person that you love most. So if Naim were to open the door and see Ryan standing there, he's no way of knowing, is that the real Ryan or is it a villainous Ryan looking to kill him? And so the curse works in a manner that they're hoping that these two will never want to see each other again, but will they comply?
6: Desire. It has to go now. Look at the light.
15: Ryan? You okay?
6: You see anything that looks like me? Don't go near it.
2: Leviticus is the name of the film. Did you like it, Matt?
4: Liked it a lot. Tight runtime, 88 minutes, really well executed. These performances, the two young actors, Joe Bird, who was in Talk to Me, Stacey Clausen, who I hadn't seen before. Bird's got the stronger focus, but this great range. You've got the nervousness of discovering love for the first time and then terrifying moments where you're running for your life. They get all the small details right, too. I like this very rundown town, the factories, the service station, the homes, the music's great. It's got Mia Wasikowska, the Australian actress who plays Naim's very religious mother. You know, it's been another great year for horror films on the back of last year, and this just continues the run. So yeah. Leviticus, A-.
1: All right. And is this one a musical, the next one?
4: It's a lot of music in it. Yeah. So it's called The Musicians, and it's a French comedy about four string players who come together for a special performance organised by the daughter of a deceased music lover. A little bit contrived for me, but if you like your French comedies, The Musicians C+. The one I haven't seen wasn't previewed, The Death of Robin Hood, which stars Hugh Jackman.
2: Oh, okay.
4: A fresh spin, probably more the later years of his life from what I've read, on the famed character Robin Hood. So yeah. I'll see that hopefully this weekend.
1: Well, that's interesting because we had an early curly question and the answer was Robin Hood because it was on this day in 1991 that Bryan Adams released that song Everything I Do It For You, which was, of course, on the Robin Hood Prince of Thieves soundtrack.
4: Oh, you go. Remember that song?
2: Yeah, going back to the 90s, bit of a blast to the past there. But a new take on Robin Hood with Hugh Jackman. You might see that on the big screen over the next week or so. Matt Toomey, thank you very much.
4: Thank you.
2: And we'll catch up next Thursday. You can read Matt's reviews in full on his website, thefilmpie.com.
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2: Let's check in with Harry Clark, who's the senior forecaster on duty at the Weather Bureau. I can't see too many blue sky patches yet, Harry. Will we this Thursday?
20: Yes, good morning. Look, probably not too much. We've got a very extensive deck of what we call stratocumulus cloud across us at the moment. That's forming at the boundary with all the sinking air above it from the high-pressure system overhead and the marine layer below it, so the such moisture from the ocean that we're sitting in at the moment. And that will stick around for most of the day. So partly cloudy day today, 23 degrees on the forecast. Only a very, very slight chance of shower. The cloud really is too thin to precipitate too much.
2: We heard a couple of reports of patchy fog this morning. As I look at the forecast, are you thinking a similar setup tomorrow of that?
20: Yeah, so enough moisture.

0: around tomorrow morning once again to get fog, mainly in the west if it does occur, but it will depend on how much cloud we have around. If we have too much cloud, we won't get cool enough to see that fog form, but still a chance in the west. Relatively cool morning once again tomorrow morning, around 13 degrees, and maximum of 24 degrees tomorrow with a slight chance of a shower, particularly during the afternoon and evening. And that sets us up for a fairly wet weekend, unfortunately.
1: Yeah, okay. Take us through the details of that as people start thinking of their weekend plans.
0: Yeah, so at the moment we've got a cold front and cloud band moving across western Queensland. Now, as we head into late Saturday and the first half of Sunday, we'll see that cloud band start to make its way over southeast Queensland. So with that, showers increasing during Saturday, particularly the second half of the day, and continuing into Sunday, even patchy rain at times. Now, rainfall totals look to be relatively light at this stage, but there still is a bit of uncertainty there. So a fairly broad range of rainfall forecasts, all the way from 5 millimetres up to 30 millimetres at this stage on Saturday and Sunday cumulatively, and then it starts to clear during Monday. So probably peaking on Sunday, but we'll start to feel that influence from late Saturday.
1: Okay, good to know as we look ahead over the next few days. Thanks for the update.
0: Thanks very much.
1: Harry Clark at the Weather Bureau.
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3: Traffic. Watch out for a breakdown on the Pacific Motorway inbound direction around Tarragindi on the right shoulder. It is slowing around McGregor for the trip into town. And ahead of that, the Tanimera through to Slacks Creek stretch on the M1 is where you'll find the brakes being applied. We've got a fire being looked after at Woodridge. It's Station Road near Trinder Crossing. Also on the south side, Cooperoo crash, Halstead Street near Beat Street. And a breakdown on the Ipswich Motorway eastbound right shoulder at the Centenary Highway off-ramp through Darra. That earlier crash has been cleared. And it is just slowing through the Goodness stretch now and also under speed into Oxley for the eastbound Centenary Highway on the brakes into the Jindalee Bridge. And the Bruce Highway is slowing around Boundary Road for the trip past North Lakes. I'm Mark Dransfield from ATN with all the latest 612 ABC Brisbane traffic.
4: Thank you, Mark. 4 to 7, former Origin great Billy Moore will join us after 7:30 to chat about all things Origin after a great win last night.
5: Yeah.
4: And I wonder if he's had a chance to talk to Billy Slater or any of the players.
1: Well, and when you think about it, so Billy Moore, of course, height of his playing career in that sort of mid-90s period. The last time Queensland won at the MCG was that 95 series,
4: That's right. The
1: Neville Nobodies, which Billy Moore was a part of.
4: And Alan Fanning spoke to Trevor Gilmister yesterday. That was a great chat about his memories of that game. Mm. Yeah.
1: So to see Queensland now win again and send it into a decider here in Brisbane, that date is the 8th of July. Circle that on your calendar. It's set to be a cracker here at Lang Park.
4: Now, Deb at Cedar Creek's called up because you want to tell us about travelling with kids. You've done it, have you, Deb, overseas?
6: Oh, I've done it plenty of times. Our first time, we decided to have children at a very old age. So
4: yep.
6: we didn't want to change our lifestyle, so we just had our 14-month-old. We just packed him up and went to the States for 7 weeks. It was the best thing we ever did. And then we travel every year as much as we possibly can overseas. He's been to New Zealand. He's been to the States 4 times. Craig, I think it's the best thing you can do. Builds resilience and just they become...
4: Worldly.
1: And I was lucky enough to travel a little bit as a youngster, but then did a fair bit of backpacking in my 20s and early 30s before kids came along. So, yeah, no doubt about that. What it does to broaden your horizons, fully agree. What about this idea of a 21-hour flight non-stop, Deb? Would you be game to do that?
6: No problem. Yes, no problem.
4: But does it broaden the horizons of an 8-month-old or a 6-month-old? They can't remember it.
6: They sleep.
4: Oh, well, you hope so, not like our caller Aaron from before.
6: Our kids kids just sleep.
4: Mm.
6: And then we didn't go to parks, we didn't do all that sort of stuff. We just did our lifestyle and he joined our family, not the other way around.
4: And they did.
6: So we went.
4: Put their screens down too.
6: Everything. Mm. Yeah, put the screens down, yeah.
1: Well done, Deb. You're serving as inspiration for me. I'm sure my wife is listening at home as well. She might even be on one of those airline websites seeing where
4: maybe
1: I can get cheap flights to after this conversation today. Keep them coming through. Thanks, Deb. 1300 222 612.
4: Now, of course, after the big win by Queensland last night, did you hear then now talk this morning about Lang Park set for a makeover?
1: Mm.
4: So what will that mean? You talked about big wraparound screens or something, Craig.
1: Judging by, I've just had a look at some of the renders that, you know, when they send out artistic renders and they look real flash and so on. The screens all around the roof of the stadium, like

0: pulling out the big screens, yeah, as you know it, from either end.
1: Yeah.
0: Trying to add in a few more seats, a couple more standing areas, but then, yeah, the big screen suspended from the roof.
1: I think that'll look really good and give more people a view of what's going on in the field. Well, we're going to talk to Queensland's acting sports minister about just what's in store. How will Lang Park look? That's after 7:30.
0: Also, after 7, the rise in mental health challenges among young Queenslanders. Numbers are climbing as more reach out for help. So how can we cope with that demand? The latest 6:12 ABC Brisbane is next. News is next, I should say. 7 o'clock.
2: Everything Brisbane.
3: Newly appointed Lions co-captain Josh Dunkley.
4: Brisbane Broncos star Payne Haas says he's determined to make
5: Allen bought a field right here in Albion. You could say they did it in a canter.
2: 6:12 ABC Radio Brisbane.

0: won, we are going to Brisbane for a decider again. One game all in the 2026 State of Origin series.
1: The Maroons demolished the Blues at the MCG to set up a blockbuster decider at Lang Park. That story leads this bulletin of ABC News. Good morning, I'm Maria Hatzakis. Queensland has overwhelmed New South Wales 44 points to 24 to level Rugby League State of Origin series thanks to a stunning second half display in front of an Origin record crowd at the MCG. Andrew Moore reports from Melbourne.
2: New South Wales had one hand on the trophy at half-time, leading 12 points to 8. They had led 12-2 after early tries to Stags and the Wanganita Waze. Trent Liero scored in the first half for Queensland, and then they ran amok in the 47th minute, Cobbo. He scored again 5 minutes later. 5 minutes after that, it was Jojo Fifita. Queensland would never look back with later tries to Hamiso Tabuai-Fadoe, Lindsay Collins, and a third from Selwyn Cobbo. Man of the match, Sam Walker, kicked 8 goals from 8 attempts. He and his halves partner Cam Munster, perhaps the best two players on the field. So the series, after this crowd of 91,671, an Origin record, heads to a decider in Brisbane. Andrew Moore, ABC Sport, Melbourne.
1: Maroons prop Tom Flegler's told ABC Sport it was a great recovery after a defeat in the opening game.
3: We didn't play that well in round one, and you know, as a team, we sort of made a bit of a deal to forget that and start afresh and work hard. And I think we come out here and we got what we deserved tonight. You know, we worked hard for it, and at the end of the day, we came out with the win.
1: Maroons coach Billy Slater says Queensland showed great perseverance.
4: No, I thought we handled a fair bit of adversity in that first half quite well. You know, there was some things that were out of our control in terms of some changes, you know, with Cam going off and whatnot. And I just thought we handled that to the best of our ability. And then off the back of that, we went out into the second half and really chased our game.
1: The victory sets up a series decider at Lang Park in Brisbane in 3 weeks' time. Meantime, the stadium is set to undergo a major facelift to help attract more world-class events to the city. Emma Johnson has the story.
5: The Queensland government says design work is underway for the stadium's largest infrastructure upgrade in more than 20 years. The revamp includes a 360-degree wraparound LED video screen and new terraced areas, with construction set to begin by the end of the year. The project draws directly from the government's legacy fund, meaning no new or additional money will be required. The changes will also boost the venue's overall capacity, adding at least 1,000 extra seats behind the goals. The government says it'll cement Lang Park as the leading rectangular stadium in the Southern Hemisphere.
1: In other news, Queensland's CFMEU inquiry will today examine alleged parallels between organised crime and the union's operations. Details from Kira Jones.
6: The probe is examining alleged financial misconduct and corruption within the State Division of the CFMEU. Yesterday, it heard fresh allegations the union weaponised illegitimate workplace agreements to boost its revenue and tighten its grip on the construction industry. Two leading UK criminologists are expected to take the witness stand today. Counsel Assisting Andrew Marr KC says they'll be asked to explain organised crime structures as well as how the CFMEU achieved and maintained influence and control. Today marks the final day of the 11th week of public hearings.
1: A union representing journalists

0: journalists has criticised Pauline Hanson's treatment of the media. In the wake of her address to the National Press Club yesterday, this report from Isabella Tolhurst.
1: In her speech, One Nation leader Pauline Hanson took aim at the media, vowing to axe the SBS and withdraw funding for the ABC and ban particular outlets from attending her press conferences. When Guardian journalist Sarah Martin asked a question during the Q&A segment, Senator Hanson attacked her, calling her trashy and accusing her of bashing One Nation. The Media Entertainment and Arts Alliance say Senator Hanson's actions are an assault on the freedom of press and stand in stark contrast with her remarks that she welcomes media scrutiny on her party, its people and its policies.
0: Overseas, the United States has released the official text of the Memorandum of Understanding reached with Iran. Lauren Day reports from Washington.
2: In a briefing with journalists, including from the ABC, a senior US official read out the 14-point document. The agreement says the Strait of Hormuz will be toll-free for 60 days, but leaves open the possibility that tolls could be imposed in the future, although a senior US official expressed confidence that wouldn't happen. It also includes a reconstruction fund for Iran, but US officials say this doesn't mean America will be financially involved. The document leaves key questions around Iran's nuclear program to final negotiations. Lauren Day, ABC News, Washington.
0: The most consequential British by-election in decades will get underway later today with a local vote that could have consequences for the entire country. Europe correspondent Mazoe Ford explains.
3: Makerfield is a constituency of 70,000 registered voters, but the result of this by-election could end up deciding who'll lead a population of 70 million. Polls are predicting a narrow victory for Labour's Andy Burnham. If he does win, he says he plans to challenge the UK's unpopular Prime Minister Sir Keir Starmer for the Labour leadership. Mr Burnham's closest rival in Makerfield, the right-wing Reform UK party's Robert Kenyon, has accused him of using the constituency as a stepping stone to Downing Street, instead of wanting to represent local people. Mazoe Ford, ABC News, Makerfield.
0: Back home, the chair of an Australian energy watchdog says electricity retailers would be forced to notify customers who are overpaying under major changes to power pricing. Here's energy reporter Daniel Mercer.
4: According to the competition regulator, barely a quarter of households are on their electricity retailer's best offer, while a greater share are paying prices above benchmark levels, supposed to act as a safety net. Australian Energy Market Commission Chair Anna Collier wants to curb the practice by forcing retailers to make their offers available to all customers, not just new ones.
5: Second thing is to identify and inform those long-term customers that they could be on a better deal and show them what that better deal is.
4: Retailers would have to report the data to the Australian Energy Regulator, which would publish it.
0: In tennis, Australian Alex de Minaur has beaten Canadian Denis Shapovalov in straight sets at the Queen's Club tournament in London. The top seed won 6-4, 6-1 to set up a quarterfinal match with American Brandon Nakashima. Fellow Australian Talia Gibson is through to the final eight at the Nottingham Open after beating Qin Wenjing 6-3, 7-6. Now with cricket, here's Jared Coote.
6: Australia remains undefeated from two matches at the Women's T20 Cricket World Cup after beating Bangladesh by 9 wickets in Leeds. Australia restricted Bangladesh to just 8 for 77 from its 20 overs. In response, Georgia Vole blasted 45 not out from just 32 balls to reach the target in just the 10th over. Australia captain Sophie Molyneux says the team is sticking to its processes. Australia's men's cricket team has beaten Bangladesh by 4 wickets in the opening match of a 3-game T20 series in Chettagram. Debutant Joel Davis took 3 wickets as Australia bowled Bangladesh out for 131. Cooper Connolly was the standout with the bat, finishing with 47 from 27 balls as the visitors reached the target with 10 balls to spare.
0: In finance, Wall Street stocks have ended lower. The Dow Jones Industrial Average fell nearly 1%. The broad S&P 500 lost 1.2%. The tech-heavy Nasdaq dropped 1.3%. The Australian share market is set to open lower later this morning. Oil is down. The global benchmark Brent crude is trading at $78.69 US a barrel. Gold is down at $4,296 US dollars an ounce. And the Australian dollar is lower. It's buying 70.2 US cents. Recapping the top stories in this bulletin, the Maroons have demolished the Blues 44 points to 24 at the MCG. to set up a State of Origin blockbuster decider at Lang Park in Brisbane. The United States has released the terms of the deal that it's reached with Iran after pressure for it to be made public. And a union representing journalists has criticised Pauline Hanson's treatment of the media in the wake of her address to the National Press Club yesterday. The weather for Queensland, widespread showers with areas of rain and possible storms southwest of about Camarwheel to Cunnamulla. Showers about eastern districts along with the central highlands and coalfields, partly cloudy elsewhere. Cairns and Townsville 27, Mackay 24, Rockhampton 25, Bundaberg 23, Mount Isa 29. In the southeast, partly cloudy, Brisbane and the Gold Coast 23, Sunshine Coast 22, Toowoomba 18.
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0: Welcome to Breakfast with Craig Zonka and Loretta Ryan.
1: Oh, yes, the bloke who made that Queenslander call famous, Billy Moore. He'll be with you before 8 o'clock reflecting on a thrashing, a demolition, a flogging of New South Wales, yes, as it was at the MCG last night.
2: As you heard Maria in the news, and she's got her maroon on today, I can tell you. I saw it in the car park when we both arrived. Speaking of the maroons and of Lang Park, we learnt also last night the Cauldron is set for a huge makeover. Mm. It'll be the largest upgrade in what the stadium's 23-year history. Talking about that this half hour as well.
1: Yeah, it's going to be interesting. What's it going to mean for capacity? That's a key talking point. More on that before 7:30. Oh, and in the next 10 minutes, turning to the really serious topic of youth mental health. And if you have a young one in the house, what's it been like trying to get that extra assistance, getting an appointment with a psychologist? Really big issue for us, not just in Brisbane, not just in Queensland, but around the country right now. More on that next. Let's check the roads.
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4: Traffic. Crews are looking after a crash on Ipswich Road, Maruka, the inbound direction around the Lucy Street intersection, and it is a busy run there for the inbound. We've got a crash being tidied up at Mango Hill as well, Antec Avenue eastbound direction after Discovery Drive through North Lakes. A breakdown to watch for on the Logan Motorway westbound direction through Browns Plains, and a breakdown on the Pacific Motorway inbound. It's on the left shoulder after Kessels Road through Upper Mount Gravatt. It is still slowing around that Tanarera through to Slacks Creek stretch on the M1. Ipswich Motorway is looking good. It's easing off through Goodna and a bit under speed for the Darra-Oxley stretch. Centenary Highway is banking back into that Jindalee Bridge for the inbound run. The Western Freeway is flowing at speed past Indooroopilly. I'm Mark Dransfield from ATN with all the latest 612 ABC Brisbane traffic.
2: Thank you, Mark. By the way, you're still listening for your cue to call to get into the draw for our cheeky getaway to the scenic rim.
1: Oh,
2: so
1: yeah, cheeky.
2: Listen out for that and be ready to call 1300 222 612.
1: That's the adjective we're going with this morning.
2: That's
1: it's
2: right.
1: A cheeky
2: not romantic
1: getaway.
2: Because Craig and I will be there.
1: So that cue to call sometime in the next 40 minutes or so.
2: 13 degrees in Brisbane, Bayside 13, 8 at Ipswich, 12 at Logan, 14 on the Gold Coast, 15 on the Sunshine Coast, Moreton Bay 16 degrees.
1: Now, in terms of maximums today, we're under a little bit of cloud cover and that to continue through much of the day today. Tops of 23 in Brisbane and Ipswich, Logan and Bayside suburbs to 22.
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0: This is Craig Zonka and Loretta Ryan.
1: Yeah, well, the time is 13 past 7 on this 18th of June.
2: I think most of you would have heard of an organisation called Headspace. It's been around for almost 20 years. And during that time, it's grown to become the world's largest national network of youth mental health services.
1: Yeah, and what's also grown is the rate of young people needing that help from Headspace, which is showing no signs of slowing. Emma McBride is the Federal Assistant Minister for Mental Health and Suicide Prevention. She's about to jump on a plane bound for Brisbane to deliver the keynote address to the Headspace Conference, and she'll do it knowing demand has never been greater.
2: Emma, good morning.
5: Good to be with you, Craig and Loretta.
2: Now, Emma, look, in 2007 it was, what, 1 in 5 young people accessing Headspace. How has that changed?
5: As you've experienced in your communities and in classrooms and playgrounds around the country, that 1 in 5 has now doubled. 2 in 5 young people in Australia today experience mental health challenges in any year, which is why Headspace expanding and strengthening the network is a top priority for our government, including a more than $149 million investment to uplift Headspace centres, 30 of them around the country, to Headspace Plus, including 3 in Queensland.
2: So, Emma, to deal with the problem, we have to work out what's contributing to this rise. Why are so many young people suffering this? Do we know?
5: I mean, we've heard, including from the Murdoch Institute report yesterday, showing that those aged 12 to 13 are most at risk of being harmed by social media. But what we want to do is really to understand this better, which is why we're also creating Australia's first Youth National Mental Health Institute to continue to bring that innovation and the current research and evidence to any policy decisions or programs that we introduce or change.
2: We know that we've got the social media laws in at the moment. Are they working?
5: What we've seen is that more than 5 million under 16s accounts have been deactivated since the law started in December. And we saw just recently Keir Starmer in the UK is now adopting this. It's been adopting internationally. But what we know is that big tech companies need to do more to keep kids safe and from reactivating or making

0: real accounts. As we've discussed before, over 7 in 10 young Australians have seen content online they shouldn't be exposed to. Predatory algorithms and like metrics targeting vulnerable young people, which is why we've acted and introduced the world's toughest social media age restrictions, really to protect young people online.
1: Yeah, and just on that though, even in your own friendship circle, Emma, I'm sure you hear from parents with teenagers who say, but our kids can still access it. You know, they might have lied about their date of birth, the age verification technology they've passed somehow, even though they might be 14 or 15. Are you getting that feedback and are you passing that on to the relevant minister, which is, of course, Annika Wells?
0: This is about really about making big tech social media companies responsible for social harm. And, of course, when I hear about accounts being reactivated or making new accounts, I am passing that on because we need to make sure that big tech are accountable, that we protect young Australians online. It's why our independent e-safety commissioner is actively investigating potential non-compliance. It's why we're now going to be introducing a new digital duty of care, all to protect especially the most vulnerable people online, including young people.
2: Emma, we also hear about parents who are needing to take their kids to psychologists. And the trouble is accessing those psychologists. Wait lists are never ending, and that's if the books are even open. What do you say to those parents?
0: But we want to make sure that any young person and the people that love them can get the support when they need it and close to home, which is why we made a $1.1 billion announcement at the election, the biggest investment by a Commonwealth in health and mental health, and the biggest portion of that, more than $700 million, towards youth mental health. I've spoken about the research that we're doing through the new institute. We'll also be expanding and strengthening the Headspace network to make sure that young people can get that support sooner, including by introducing Headspace Plus.
2: So for those kids that are waiting, though, for those psychologists, will that get them in sooner?
0: This is what this is aimed to do, to make sure that any young person waiting gets support sooner. If any parents are listening today, they can call Headspace on 1-800-650-890. They can jump online at www.headspace.org.au to look for the support that is closest to them, because we want to make sure that those 40% of young people experiencing some form of mental health distress every year, which is not a statistic, Craig and Loretta, as you mentioned, it's a friend, it's a family member, it's a loved one, can get that support now.
1: Emma McBride is with you, the Federal Assistant Minister for Mental Health and Suicide Prevention. 19 past 7 here on 612 ABC Brisbane. Just before we let you go, Emma McBride, I have to ask for some reaction to what was a wide-ranging speech by Pauline Hanson, the One Nation leader, at the National Press Club yesterday. We're covering the political fallout on that, I know, in AM, again after 8 o'clock this morning. But we've seen this huge surge in support for One Nation and for Pauline Hanson. As a member of the Labor government right now, what do you think is contributing to that?
0: Well, I think what we saw at the press club was that a press club is an opportunity to present a positive plan to support Australians. Instead, what we saw was a plan to make it easier to sack Australian workers, to cut their wages, to cut healthcare, to cut Medicare, which really concerns me, especially with the focus that I have on mental health and particularly the mental health of young people. In terms of what's driving it, I understand that people are doing it tough. I see that in my community. I see it in the regions and right across Australia. And what I want to emphasise to Australians who are struggling is that our priority is to cut cost of living, to make sure that you can get services when you need them. And my particular priority in mental health and suicide prevention is to make sure that anyone who needs that support can get it and can get it affordably, whether it's free at a kids hub or a Headspace or through Medicare mental health centres.
1: Appreciate your time this morning. Thanks so much.
0: Good to be with you.
1: Emma McBride, the Assistant Minister for Mental Health and Suicide Prevention.
2: And if you wanted to reach Headspace, the National Youth Mental Health Service that Emma McBride mentioned, that number is 1-800-650-890.
1: A lot more on the political fallout from Pauline Hanson's speech. It was the first time that she'd fronted up to the National Press Club in her 30 years in politics. That analysis in AM after 8 o'clock.
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1: No, that wasn't the cue to call, but that's on its way sometime before 8 o'clock.
2: You shouldn't do that to people.
1: Well, it's just to see if you're awake. You know, it was a big night last night.
2: But look,
1: night,
2: they're ringing.
1: It? Yeah, but don't
2: Sorry, Esdell. Sorry, Gianna. It's sorry, okay.
1: It's still
2: everybody.
1: To come. It's, you know, we had a big night last night. Queensland won the State of Origin. Mm. How good is that? It means a decider in Lang Park in 3 weeks' time, the 8th of July.
2: The cauldron will go off, won't it? And speaking of that, we heard last night that it's set for a huge makeover.
1: Yeah, this happened just before kickoff. A statement came out from the Chris Afoley government about plans for an upgrade at Lang Park.
2: So we're talking increased capacity, so more seats, a big LED wraparound video screen.
1: And we happened to see the acting sports minister, Andrew Powell, in studio yesterday. And he didn't mention anything about this dropping overnight. Andrew Powell, good morning to you.
4: Good morning, Craig. Good morning, Loretta. Good morning, Queensland. What a great morning.
1: You were very tight-lipped about this upgrade plan yesterday. What can you tell us now?
4: Well, we can't give everything away, can we? Well, it's very exciting and it's going to be great for future State of Origins. It's not going to be ready for the 8th of July decider, unfortunately, but certainly we aim to have it ready by the 2032 Olympic and Paralympic Games, if not earlier. Hmm. When you go to a stadium these days, a couple of things make it. Capacity is one, crowd experience is the other, and then the broader fan zone around it. And these upgrades are going to deliver on each of those by removing the current scoreboards at the end of each of the ends and putting this wraparound ribbon LED, as you said, Loretta, that allows us to then use where the current scoreboards are to put in terraced bar seating or standing, which probably will lift the capacity by about another 1,000. So that'll take it up over 53,000, which is pretty awesome.
2: Okay, so 1,000, I guess that's a lot of people, but you've got, that's just at the two ends, are you saying, at the moment? No. So nowhere else will be increased seating?
4: Well, that's all going to be looked at, but we believe we can get an extra 1,000 in there. But by adding these ribbon LED wraparound scoreboards, what it does is lifts the fan experience as well. We've seen from some of the other stadiums around the world how amazing that is, and we already know the cauldron is incredible. We know the atmosphere in there is insane, particularly for a decider. This is just going to take it another level. And then the really exciting thing is by having those massive screens outside as well, we can spill the fan zone out into other parts around the stadium.
1: When we were first started to talk about an upgrade to Lang Park, I thought the suggestion was increasing capacity by another 10,000, potentially even adding another tier to the stadium. You're only talking about an extra 1,000 to be able to be inside to watch a State of Origin decider, for instance. Has that whole idea of an extra 10,000 completely been ruled out now?
4: Well, certainly before 2032 Olympic and Paralympic Games, yeah.
1: Okay, not going to happen. What about a roof over the whole stadium? Is that on the agenda or not at all?
4: I know there was some asking for that, but no, there's no plans for that at this stage. So we're going out to tender. We're going to seek procurement on the things that we have announced late last night, and we're going to get that cracking.
2: And what about the experience for people lining up, waiting to get in, you know, that ticketing area? Will that be a bit easier?
4: Well, that's all part of what we're trying to look at. We want to lift the whole experience. So, as I said, sight screens outside the stand, the stadium at both ends. We already love that Caxton Street end. It's a great end to come in and experience the fan zones. This will just escalate that a bit more. We do want to make sure that we can move crowds around easier, make sure that whole audience experience is unreal. Yeah. We already think it's pretty cool, but we'll take it another level.
2: What about accessibility? Accessibility is another thing we always get asked about, and we've seen it when there are there's a lot of people there at the stadium, for example, for the Edinburgh Military Tattoo. Will that be a little bit better?
4: So there are the ongoing conversations with Stadiums Queensland as well.
1: And cost. Where's the money coming from? How's this going to be funded, Andrew Powell?
4: Yeah, so the great thing for Queensland taxpayers is no new money is required. There was a legacy fund put aside for contingencies around the Olympic and Paralympic Games. This will come out of that.
1: Okay. Environment and Tourism Minister, Acting Sports Minister Andrew Powell on the phone this morning. Talk about this upgrade to Lang Park. Much talked about. Now we get a bit of an idea as to how that could shape up. An extra 1,000 capacity, you're saying. And your favourite moment from last night as you're watching the game unfold at the MCG?
4: Craig and Loretta, as I think I explained to you when I bumped into you yesterday morning, I stupidly had a dinner on last night. Oh. I was sitting there with at least one guest who did not want to know the score, wanted to wait till they got home to rewatch the whole game. Oh. So the rest of us

0: were surreptitiously catching scores and watching it underneath the table at the dinner, and then trying to keep the biggest poker face possible as the game twisted and turned. But didn't they turn it on? Solon Cobbo, Cameron Munster, Harry Grant, Sam Walker all had blinders, didn't they?
1: Yeah, they did. And I guess you'd have to be thinking for game three, it's going to be an absolute sellout.
0: Well, for me, it's doubly good because as a Queenslander, we won, which means it goes to a decider.
1: Yeah.
0: As the tourism guy, mate, 8th of July is just going to go off. And I can't wait to see the crowds.
2: It's going to be big, no doubt about that. And let's hope it's a Queensland victory there as well to claim the series in 2026. Andrew Powell, thanks for joining us this morning.
0: Pleasure, guys. Have a great day.
2: What do you reckon of that? Andrew Powell there, Environment Tourism Minister, Acting Sports Minister. An extra 1,000?
1: Yeah,
2: if
1: well,
2: you remove the big screens at either end. The big screens to a whole wraparound screen ribbon from the roof.
1: And there's standing areas up there. And Kelly says only 1,000 seat upgrade. That's disappointing. I thought the upgrade would include more seats.
2: Yeah, well, the original talk was maybe an extra 10,000. That off the table. No roof over the entire stadium. 1300 222 612, or you can text 0467 922 612.
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2: And the reaction from the Queenslanders, I know we'll chat to Billy Moore in the next half hour. I reckon his voice might need a couple of throat lozenges after screaming so much in that second half. We went into the sheds, what was it, down by 4 points. It was 12-8 at half time to New South Wales. I really need to know what Billy Slater said in the sheds over the break, because they came out like a different side. The Maroons returned with their eye on the prize. And they grabbed it with both hands, running in 3 tries in a 9-minute blitz.
5: Down for Tedesco, up they fly. Toyer's got it for Queensland. Pass away to Platt. He got a two-hander away to support. Then a kick over the top. It's caught by Cobbo. He's over! Try to Queensland! That's a miracle try! Munster, cross-field kick for Feeder. Oh, what a catch! Jogo for Feeder! Nearly flew into the light staunchion. He catches it. He scores. Queensland extend. Maroons 24. New South Wales 12. The Maroons are on fire.
6: It's played to Grant. Goes left away to Walker. Then Pronger a tip on. Beautifully done to Toyer. Steps away from Cleary. Got a pass away to Cobbo. Down the touchline. Put through a stab kick. Getting there. It's Hanaso. Tape your wife a no. And ladies and gentlemen, it's hammer time. Queensland's in again.
2: In again.
1: I love that.
2: And
1: I love it.
2: Kept going. So the final score, what was it? 44-24.
1: Yeah, just amazing. Well done.
2: Billy Moore, Origin legend, on the phone in the next half hour.
1: Hey, also, the Lord Mayor of Brisbane says you're getting a good deal in Brisbane despite a rate increase.
7: We've actually done some belt tightening in recent years. And so that's allowed us to be in a better position now to have a lower rate increase. And so what we're seeing is rates in Brisbane will be significantly lower than any other council in southeast Queensland.
1: But we are facing a big bill to keep the Story Bridge in action. The council opposition leader will be joining you after 7:30.
2: It's a Thursday morning, the 18th of June. Oh, gosh. Just seeing a few texts come through about the upgrade to Lang Park.
1: Yeah.
2: Not impressed is the overall mood right now. News next. It's half past seven.
3: Everything Brisbane.
8: It was such an iconic wedding and party venue.
3: It's where your passions lie.
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3: It's when and where you need us. 612 ABC Brisbane.
2: The scam used.
9: ABC News. Good morning, I'm Maria Hatzakis. The Maroons have set up a Rugby League State of Origin decider in Brisbane after a stunning victory in Game 2 in Melbourne. Joshua McIntosh reports.
10: New South Wales went into the sheds at half-time ahead 12 points to 8, but a second-half hat-trick from Selwyn Cobbo helped the Queenslanders to cross the try line 6 times for a 44-24 victory. Maroons hooker Harry Grant says the side showed strong determination.
11: Disappointed with parts of our game in Game 1, but yeah, it's just pleasing to come out the other side. Origin's a ferocious beast and, you know, there's a lot of unknowns and it's good to come out with a result.
10: The sides will face off at Lang Park in Brisbane for the series decider next month.
9: Design work is officially underway for a major upgrade at Brisbane's Lang Park, with construction due to start by the end of the year. Details from Emma Johnson.
12: The revamp will feature a wraparound LED video screen, multiple external screens and new terraced viewing platforms. It'll also deliver greater capacity, with at least 1,000 extra seats behind the goals. The project draws directly from the Queensland Government's Legacy Fund, requiring no additional state money. The exact dollar figure won't be revealed until procurement is finalised. The government says they're committed to delivering major events to Queensland. The upgrade will be the stadium's first substantial overhaul in more than 20 years.
9: The federal government has criticised Pauline Hanson's push to overhaul Australia's industrial relations laws. The One Nation leader used her speech at the National Press Club yesterday to argue business owners need more rights to fire workers who aren't performing. Finance Minister Katy Gallagher says working Australians should take note of Senator Hanson's voting record.
13: Every single time she's been given the opportunity to support working Australians, whether it be on wage increases or better protections at work, she's voted the other way. And I think when you are saying you want to be an alternate Prime Minister, then you should be held to account for those views.
9: The terms of a preliminary agreement between the United States and Iran have been released after pressure and outcry for the Memorandum of Understanding to be made public. Here's North America correspondent Lauren Day.
14: Senior US officials held a briefing with journalists, including from the ABC, to discuss the MOU, reading out the full text of the document to be officially signed on Friday. The agreement declares an immediate termination of military operations on all fronts, including Lebanon, and pushes talks about Iran's nuclear program into 60 days of negotiations. Under the agreement, the Strait of Hormuz will reopen toll-free for those 60 days, and then it will be left to Iran and the Gulf states to negotiate how it will be managed. Iran will also immediately be allowed to sell its oil and fuel, with the US waiving those sanctions.
9: Consumer advocates are calling on the federal court to impose a massive penalty on HSBC Bank for allegedly failing to protect its customers from a spoofing scam. National Consumer Affairs reporter Michael Atkin has the story.
15: The scam used text messages to trick HSBC customers into thinking their bank accounts had been compromised. Court documents show almost 1,000 customers lost $23 million over 4 years. Corporate regulator ASIC is suing the bank, alleging it failed to adequately protect its customers. Stephanie Tonkin from the Consumer Action Law Centre claims the bank gaslit its customers and the court needs to send a message.
16: So a penalty in the hundreds of millions of dollars, I think, will serve as an appropriate penalty.
15: HSBC declined an interview, saying it was unable to comment while the case was ongoing.
9: Australia's men's cricket team has beaten Bangladesh by 4 wickets in the opening match of a 3-game T20 series in Chattagram. Debutant Joel Davies took 3 wickets as Australia bowled Bangladesh out for 131. Cooper Connolly was the standout with the bat, finishing with 47 from 27 balls as the visitors reached the target with 10 balls to spare. The second match of the series will be played tomorrow. Briefly in soccer, England leads Croatia 3-2 after halftime at the Men's FIFA World Cup in Dallas. Earlier, Portugal was held to a 1-1 draw by DR Congo. The weather for the southeast, partly cloudy with a slight chance of a shower. Brisbane, Ipswich and the Gold Coast 23, Sunshine Coast 22.
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17: Hi, I'm Melissa Clark. On AM after 8, how have voters reacted to Pauline Hanson's vision for Australia? And Donald Trump releases details of a ceasefire agreement with Iran.
18: Following AM from 8.30, join me, Steve Austin, where we'll look at the sod being turned at the facility of the Psi Quantum Computer Facility. Federal Industry Minister Tim Ayres is my guest. And the judgments and decisions coming out of our courts are fascinating and puzzling. Barrister Chris Crawford will explain. That's today.
3: 612 ABC Brisbane. with Craig Zonka and Loretta Ryan.
1: It's 25 to 8. I'm laughing because I've seen something the Maroons have posted after the match where they're all going off and little Alfie Lane.

0: Yeah, the little general.
1: I've got some of the audio. This is in the dressing sheds.
0: Yeah. You should see Alfie.
1: He's up on it. Does he get up on an esky?
0: Oh, he's jumping around.
1: And then almost falls off.
0: Oh, my gosh. It's like he won the match himself. He was out there. he does get out on the field, though, doesn't he?
1: Lots of celebrations from the Queensland team.
0: Oh, it's fabulous.
1: After that win last night at the MCG, a record crowd. And there in the stands was Origin great Billy Moore. He's going to pick up the phone and join you before 8 o'clock.
0: And the Lord Mayor says you're getting a good deal in Brisbane despite that rate increase. But we are facing a big bill to keep the Storybridge in action. So we'll talk to the council opposition leader next.
1: Anyway, we most certainly will. Plus, stick around for your chance to go in the draw for a little getaway to the scenic rim. This is part of Eat Local Month. And, well, I reckon this is something, you describe it as a cheeky little getaway.
0: Oh, a cheeky little getaway. What it includes is a night's accommodation in beautiful Kalbar, dinner for two at the Winter Harvest Dinner, we'll join you there, and tickets to the Winter Harvest Festival.
1: Yeah, so we're going to be there with you.
0: Yeah, sorry about that.
1: You're cue to call sometime soon.
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3: Traffic. Crews are looking after a crash on the M1 northbound direction after Paradise Road through Slacks Creek. It is slowing around Tanimura through to Slacks Creek for the inbound on the M1 and then also on the brakes around McGregor for the trip into town. We got that earlier accident on Ipswich Road, Maruka, inbound direction at Lucy Street being attended to. It is slowing eastbound through Darra and Oxley on the Ipswich motorway. A crash on the north side, Mango Hill area. It's Anzac Avenue, eastbound direction after Discovery Drive around North Lakes. And a breakdown on the Deakin deviation at Brighton, southbound left shoulder before the Holmes Street overpass as you come off the Redcliffe Bridge. Also a fire being looked after at Yatla, Sandy Creek Road through the Yatla stretch, and a breakdown on the Legacy Way Tunnel, eastbound left lane through Toowong. I'm Mark Dransfield from ATN with all the latest 612 ABC Brisbane traffic.
0: Thank you, Mark. It's 13 degrees in Brisbane, Bayside 13, 10 at Ipswich, 12 at Logan, 14 on the Gold Coast, the Sunshine Coast 17, and Moreton Bay is 15 degrees.
1: So look out your window, you'll see it's cloudy, and that's on the forecast, partly cloudy for today. Slight chance of a shower, light winds, maximums around that 23-degree mark for Brisbane and Ipswich, 22 Logan, around Bayside suburbs. Partly cloudy tomorrow, slightly warmer during the day. But then on the weekend, shower activity to increase, potentially late from Saturday and certainly on Sunday. There could even be some periods of rain on Sunday. So the rainfall amounts, anything from 2 to 20 millimetres is what the Bureau have on the forecast right now. That's for Sunday.
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1: Oh, you know what you need to do. At 21 to 8 the time.
0: Now, do you think you're getting a fair deal from your council rates? Brisbane City Council rates will rise 3.97% next financial year, an increase of about $60 a year.
1: You heard from the Lord Mayor Adrian Schrinner on breakfast ahead of his budget speech.
5: We're in fact boosting services. There's more than 90% of this budget will go into the suburbs of Brisbane. Some of the basic things that affect people on a day-to-day basis, we're investing more than ever before in, like, road resurfacing. So $110 million into road resurfacing. There'll be around 190 streets and roads across the city resurfaced, including some of the major and most busy roads as well. We're also spending more on public transport. $213 million is our contribution to public transport services, and that's a new record.
0: But there must be a saving somewhere. You must have found the money from somewhere.
5: Yeah, absolutely. And the interest savings are a big part of that. So by bringing down debt and reducing interest payments, we pass those savings straight on to people. Also, you'll be aware, in the past, we've actually done some belt tightening in recent years. And so that's allowed us to be in a better position now to have a lower rate increase. And so what we're seeing is rates in Brisbane will be significantly lower than any other council in southeast Queensland.
1: The Lord Mayor there, 20 to 8, 612 ABC Brisbane. Want to bring in Councillor Jared Cassidy, who's the opposition leader in the council chamber. Councillor, good morning to you.
6: Good morning. Good to be here.
1: The Lord Mayor says this is a sensible budget, prioritising paying down debt, working to mitigate rising costs. Are Brisbane ratepayers getting a fair deal?
6: Well, I think it's a pretty underwhelming budget. This was Adrian Schrinner's time to shine. We've got just 6 years left till the Olympic Games. People want to see what council's plan is, not just in terms of delivery for the suburbs of Brisbane, but also in terms of advocacy and working with other levels of government to tackle those challenges, whether that's our congestion crisis, our housing crisis, or also service delivery crisis with the lowest levels of staffing in Brisbane City Council we've seen.

0: just about 20 years, and I don't think it met the mark. I surveyed people, this is just in my area, and ahead of the budget, and about 16% of people thought they were getting good value for money out of the council budget, value for money from their rates. So that's a pretty low number, and I don't think this budget does anything to allay those concerns.
1: When you look through the budget, the council not borrowing money for the first time in nearly a decade, isn't that a good thing to pay down some of the debt that we have accumulated as a city?
0: Well, we're still carrying about $5 billion in debt. It's slightly down. I'll give the Lord Mayor that. It's down a little tiny bit, but that's consistent over the forward estimate. So we're still paying the interest payments on that, and what we're seeing, and the Lord Mayor's confirmed this, is no new projects are planned ahead of the Olympics. Now, we're already the most congested city in Australia. We have found out from the Lord Mayor he's got no plan to build any new public transport infrastructure, zero new bus services for the suburbs of Brisbane in the foreseeable future.
1: Well, they are talking about an expansion to Brisbane Metro, but wanting the federal government to come on board with that.
0: Well, and that's been delayed by 2 years by the Lord Mayor. So even if we get the federal government on board, which we should, that business case was delayed by 2 years by the Lord Mayor. So the federal government's paying for that business case. He delayed it. So when you have that sort of approach, and he's getting like not much out of the state government either, like 10% for the Story Bridge, he's getting $0 from the state government for Metro or extra bus services. And he even ran up the white flag and said that he didn't think the state government needed to build the Gympie Road bypass tunnel until after the Olympics. I mean, this is crazy.
2: So do you think rates should have gone up more than what he's offering?
0: No, I think there's a lot of waste that can be cut. I mean, I think when he says rates have to go up, and they're going up by $72 million this year, he says he needs to get rid of council, more council staff, sack more staff, wind back projects and services in the suburbs, but then go and announce $5 million for Pilates and pancakes in parks. He's planning his sixth overseas trip to LA next year. We're seeing council's advertising budget go up each and every year. So there are savings to be made in council. For sure. And I think people could identify heaps of that out in the community as they get around the streets of Brisbane. They don't feel like they're getting good value for money from rates, especially even when the most basic thing like bins are being missed at an alarming rate these days. I think things
2: are not going
0: well.
2: What's the rate?
0: In some months, we are seeing 10,000 missed bins each and every month. So, you know, if you extrapolate that over a year, last year, we could see over 100,000 missed bins. And that's not a normal thing. So when we see the Lord Mayor travelling overseas, when we see the Lord Mayor hosting all these parties and spending on things that aren't necessary, and people then see, well, why isn't my bin being collected? Something's gone fundamentally wrong in council. We need to get back to basics.
1: Council Opposition Leader Jared Cassidy in studio this morning. I want to ask about the Story Bridge,
0: yep.
1: Because I know you put in an RTI request over the Story Bridge. The council yesterday revealed the bridge needs repairs in the order of $3.6 billion over the next 20 years, at least 1.3 of that to be spent before 2032. The Lord Mayor has ruled out a toll. Do you join the Lord Mayor's call for the state and federal governments to chip in?
0: Yeah, definitely. I am just actually shocked, though, that the Lord Mayor's given David Crisafulli a get-out-of-free-jail card here. This is a road that is of statewide significance. And to say that he's only asked the state government for 10% of that funding, when he knows that the federal government's position, starting position, is that they want to fund 50% of these type of projects. Now, I don't know whether he knows something or whether he's setting us up for some big political fight he wants to have here, but to sort of say to the state government, just put in this small paltry amount and let's pick a fight with the federal government is not a good way of planning infrastructure projects. The reason we have a multi-billion dollar repair bill on the Story Bridge these days is revealed in those RTI documents I've had access to. Council was warned 10 years ago that the bridge needed a specific amount of maintenance. It detailed the type of concrete work, the rust repairs, the paint repairs. It even included the brand and colour of paint they needed to use at specific times. And those RTI documents prove that they ignored every single warning over the last 10 years. And it said if you didn't do those things, we would end up with the bridge needing a complete renewal, which is where we are today. So this has just been a massive cover-up and a massive disaster for the people of Brisbane.
1: Has it? I've seen paintworks happening on the bridge. In the last couple of years, I know we've been talking about footpaths not being open and reopened and all sorts of things happening, but your claim is not enough has been spent over the past decade, and that's leaving us with this hole now.
0: Yeah, exactly. So I've seen documents that date back to 2016, which give the road

0: Map to save the Story Bridge. All of those things were ignored, and that was confirmed in a 2024 report, which I've been able to release under RTI now, and it confirms that there was a lack of maintenance funding and too few staff allocated over a 10-year period from Brisbane City Council to maintain the Story Bridge. It's a real smoking gun. Now, we're in a situation because of all those decisions the Lord Mayor made to cut back on funding for the Story Bridge, to continue to sack staff who were responsible for maintaining it. We're in this situation now where we have a multi-billion dollar repair bill, and that's not something council can do on its own. So we do need all three levels of government. But I think state government's got to step up more than just putting $130 million into a road that is of statewide significance. They're not giving us any money for public transport in Brisbane. We're not seeing any road infrastructure upgrades. They're kicking the can down the road on the Gympie Road Tunnel. And now they're going to shortchange Brisbane on the Story Bridge as well. This is an extraordinary sort of white flag moment from our Lord Mayor in advocating to the state government.
1: It's going to be something we watch closely here on 612 ABC Brisbane. Jared Cassidy, thanks so much for joining us this morning.
0: Thank you, my pleasure.
1: The councillor for the Deagon Ward and opposition leader in the council chamber, 13 to 8.
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1: Oh, no, congratulations to Tony from the Gold Coast, Mel from Narangbar, Greta from Camp Hill, Kylie in Clear Mountain, and Michelle in Kenmore Hills. Why? Because you're in the draw to come with us to the scenic room. Another chance with Ellen Fanning on Drive this afternoon from 3 o'clock here on 612 ABC Brisbane. Oh, we've got to talk Origin next. I reckon there's one man who has a smile from ear to ear. In fact, I reckon there's a few people. But the bloke I'm talking about is Billy Moore. He'll join you next on this Thursday morning.

0: Baby Edibles, one word. Well, here's one word for you on 612 ABC Brisbane. Decider.
1: Queensland has won. We are going to Brisbane.
2: Wow.
0: It's going to be huge.
2: The Maroons made a meal of New South Wales at a packed MCG last night to send this year's Origin back home here for the Decider at Lang Park.
0: And Billy Moore, Origin grade, I reckon still grinning from ear to ear after that performance last night. Morning to you, Billy.
3: Hello, guys. Yes, I'm in downtown Melbourne. There's a bit of a Maroon tinge around here. Wow, what a game. What a game.
2: What a game. Yeah, we were wondering what Billy Slater must have said to them at halftime.
3: Process. Just believe in yourself. Do your job. And all those things come to the fore. And wasn't there some wonderful performances? Selwyn Cobbo. Wow. Sam Walker. Wow. Oh. It was breathtaking. It was humbling to be part of the Maroon juggernaut down here. And as you both highlighted, and now come back to our house.
2: Yeah. And you know what it's like. You know what it's like to run onto the MCG field for the Origin. What was the feeling like there when they ran out?
3: Oh, it was brilliant. We've got the best ground for rugby league in the world is Lang Park. We all know that. Mm. But when you start saying MCG, you're talking this global colossus. Wembley is the only thing that rivals the MCG, and last night it hummed. There was 92,000. Pretty well evenly split too. There was a fair bit of New South Wales blue in the audience, but all the Vicos, they love New South Wales the same as we do. They jumped on board with us, so that sort of swung it our way, but the atmosphere was electric, and for such a big ground, it still feels intimate. You still feel close. It's such a weird building because it's so huge, but you still get sucked into the vortex of the ground.
2: Yeah.
0: Well, you must have pretty good seats then, Billy Moore, because in the nosebleeds, you might still need some binoculars, hey?
3: you are. That's a good point. You are a long way away, but you still don't. You sort of felt that we had control, but then the second half went up again. I just quickly was looking at the numbers before we chatted, and we completed 95%. We did everything you could do. It was phenomenal, and then we just pulled away from a New South Wales team, and this is where it's going to be the key, guys. New South Wales will now turn on themselves. Laurie Daly's under so much pressure. He's heating the boots up. He's stepping down because he can't handle. He's sick of all the infighting inside New South Wales media and camp. And right now, they're trying to work out a way how they're going to limp their way into game three, whereas Billy Slater will calmly go about his business. Look, you think about our best player, our most influential person, it's Billy Slater.
2: Mm.
3: He's a genius.
2: Do you think he'll make any changes for game three?
3: Great question. When you think about it, Tom Dearden's available. That's going to be interesting. But how could you possibly move Sam Walker from seven? I think Tommy Dearden's, he'll just park him for the season. He'll be around the team, I imagine. And when you think about Reece Lightning was there but not required, I still think he'll be there for game three. And if we want points, he'll be drawn on and asked to do a job. But you know, Callum Ponga was great. Our back five were outstanding. So the short answer is no. I don't think there's any need for changing. And he's loyal, Billy, but not blindly loyal. He's very tactical, very savvy. So I think, barring injury, he'll roll the same team out.
0: And Sam Walker, number seven, this is his first Origin series, has not missed a conversion so far. And he was hitting them from everywhere, right against the sideline last night. Incredible performance, man of the match. Also have to ask you about this moment, Billy, which almost had shades of game one. And

0: Interested in your thoughts about the reaction from the ref and what happened. This is that Katoni Staggs hit on Kalyn Ponga.
1: There's a massive shot from Katoni Staggs on Kalyn Ponga. This could see if it's clean or if he gets him with the shoulder. Here he comes here.
2: Referee Ashley Klein, I think, is calling out Katoni Staggs right now. We'll be able to listen. But if game one is any indication, Katoni Staggs is about to be set off. Let's listen in.
3: Step out of the line. There's an elevated risk of injury. High contact. You've done the floor and you're in the bin for 10 minutes.
0: He got 10 minutes in the bin. Should it have been a send-off instead, though, Billy Moore?
4: All I ask from referee, and it's a job I don't want, a job I couldn't do, is consistency.
0: Yeah.
4: So yeah. The fact you're asking me the question, that answers it in itself. Those inconsistencies is what the average punter gets frustrated at. If we had absorbed, and if you do remember, about 3 weeks ago this time of the morning, I thought very balanced. And the reason I was balanced is I listened to Billy Slater's press conference the night before, and he said, I won't be joining on it. It is what it is. But what he was saying there, that's fine, but that's the standard.
0: Yeah.
4: Well, you've just now gone and corrupted your own standards and created havoc by actually not staying true to what you set. He should have been sitting on the sideline for the rest of the match because of what happened the game before.
5: Yeah, so true. You talked just quickly about Reece Walsh before. Was that a tactic, though? Because I saw him put the yellow top on and he was sort of warming up.
4: Yeah, he looked magnificent too. He'd love his fingernail polish.
5: Yeah.
0: Well, he got untouched. He didn't even make it on the field, Billy.
5: Yeah, so do you think that was a distraction they wanted?
4: That's a really good point. I would think Billy wouldn't have went down that path. I think he was thinking, I'm going to have to use him, but didn't have to pull the trigger. So I think Reece too didn't mind actually getting on camera. He probably got up his own accord. So I'll just do a couple of stretches, a couple of hamstrings, you know.
5: Oh, well, good. I hope he doesn't hurt the hamstring. He might be needed in game three, but we don't know, but he's there to look good. And Billy Moore, just finally before we go, were you in favour then of the MCG holding an Origin match?
4: Yeah. This is a place where we need to bring Origin. The Victorians were great. I've actually spent a couple of days in Collingwood. And they're the pointy edge of the words when you talk about the corporate product around sport. So, look, this is a place where Origin needs to come, should come, and it's part of the rotation where Lang Park must always hold a game as well as has a game.
5: Yep.
4: And the third, happy to spread it, show the love. I think we go to New Zealand in a couple of years. Next year's Adelaide. So, look, yes, it needs to come here. And as I said, the key fundamental is Victorians must regard New South Wales the same way Queenslanders do. If they, as long as they tick that box, they can have Origin.
0: And shout Queenslander with pride on the streets of Melbourne, Billy. Thanks so much.
4: Go the Queenslanders.
0: Queenslander!
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7: Traffic. A couple of crashes to watch out for. There's one Mount Gravatt Capalaba Road, Chandler, near the old Cleveland Road intersection. Also a crash at Slacks Creek, Paradise Road near Meakin Road. A crash at Spring Hill, Hale Street near Seckham Street affected. Also a crash on Gympie Road, the inbound direction before Beams Road at Castledine. I'm Mark Dransfield from ATN with all the latest 6:12 ABC Brisbane traffic.
5: And in breaking news, the presidents of the US and Iran have officially signed a memorandum of understanding aimed at ending the war and reopening the Strait of Hormuz. There'll be more details in that in early AM.
0: Most certainly will. Along with the political fallout from Pauline Hanson's speech at the National Press Club, the first time in her 30 years in Australian politics. The latest news is next. It's 8 o'clock.
8: ABC News. Good morning, I'm Maria Hatzakis. The presidents of the United States and Iran have officially signed a memorandum of understanding aimed at ending the war and reopening the Strait of Hormuz. The agreement had been due to be signed at an official ceremony in Switzerland on Friday, but the White House and Iranian state media have confirmed it's been signed early. The agreement says the Strait of Hormuz will be toll-free for 60 days, but leaves open the possibility that tolls could be imposed in the future. But a senior US official has expressed confidence that that won't happen. It also includes a $300 billion reconstruction fund for Iran, but US officials say that doesn't mean that America will be financially involved. Queensland's

0: inquiry into the state branch of the CFMEU will today wrap up its latest block of hearings in Brisbane, having heard allegations of financial misconduct. Kira Jones reports.
1: The CFMEU's finances are under the microscope at the inquiry's 11th week of public hearings. Yesterday, the probe heard the union generated millions of dollars in revenue from illegitimate workplace agreements. Council Assisting Andrew Marr KC told the hearing the so-called shadow financial operation allowed the union to control the construction industry.
2: It affected governance by excluding the state from being able to effectively regulate markets, and in turn, it supplanted the state.
1: Two criminologists from the UK are expected to give evidence today. They'll be questioned over alleged parallels between organised crime models and the union's operations.
0: A political analyst says Pauline Hanson's performance at the National Press Club could pay off for One Nation. Senator Hanson's speech targeted immigration, multiculturalism, net zero and the mainstream media. Director of political research firm Redbridge Group, Tony Barry, says the mood in Australia is ripe for anti-establishment politics.
3: With 63% of Australians saying we're heading in the wrong direction, there's an opportunity for anti-establishment parties like One Nation to leverage that negative mood sentiment and to turn it into support. Because at the moment, for a lot of Australian voters, Pauline Hanson is their wrecking ball. You know, she is their truth teller.
0: A key energy regulator has called for an end to complicated power prices, saying bills should be radically simplified for consumers. Energy reporter Daniel Mercer has the story.
4: Across Australia's eastern seaboard, millions of customers have been shifted onto variable and often complex power prices amid the rollout of smart meters. The Australian Energy Market Commission is calling for an end to the complexity, saying the market has become too difficult for consumers to navigate. Chair Anna Collier says paying for power should be no more complicated than buying a carton of milk.
5: Everything that we buy has a complex supply chain sitting behind it, but you don't see them.
4: Ms Collier says retailers should also be forced to notify loyal customers who are overpaying.
0: In rugby league, Maroons captain Cameron Munster says he's proud of his side's performance after their victory over New South Wales in Game 2 of the State of Origin series. Queensland trailed at halftime but scored 6 tries in the second half to win 44 points to 24. Munster says it was great to bounce back.
6: You get what you deserve. I thought I was watching the game at halftime. When I was with HIA and seeing how hard we're working and what we're doing for each other with those little things that we talk about. And just the way they scrambled well, and I knew we're only down by 4. I knew we can definitely get our game on. And we didn't have a great perfect first half, but we had a great second half.
0: Briefly, in soccer, England has defeated Croatia 4-2 in the men's FIFA World Cup in Dallas. Earlier, Portugal was held to a 1-1 draw by DR Congo. Recapping the top story in this bulletin, the presidents of the United States and Iran have officially signed a memorandum of understanding aimed at ending the war and reopening the Strait of Hormuz. The agreement had been due to be signed at an official ceremony in Switzerland on Friday, but the White House and Iranian state media have confirmed it's been signed early. To the weather for Queensland, widespread showers with areas of rain and possible storms southwest of about Camarwheel to Cunnamulla. Showers about eastern districts along with the central highlands and coalfields, partly cloudy elsewhere. In the state southeast, a partly cloudy day. Brisbane, Ipswich and the Gold Coast 23, Logan and the Sunshine Coast 22, Toowoomba 18.
7: Good morning. Welcome to AM. I'm Melissa Clark in Canberra, coming to you from Ngunnawal country and acknowledging other custodians. On today's program, Donald Trump releases the details of a ceasefire agreement with Iran and where it all began, the junior club that kickstarted the career of Socceroos sensation Nestori Irinkunda.
8: I feel really proud, to know that someone as big as Nestori Irinkunda used to play here and I play for this club. So, yeah, it's amazing.
7: But first, One Nation leader Pauline Hanson's speech to the National Press Club yesterday has sparked a political backlash. As expected, she touched on topics like immigration and radical Islam, but also questioned whether mothers should get paid parental leave and personally attacked journalists who asked her questions. Her political opponents are warning One Nation would threaten workers' rights, as Stephanie Smale reports.
9: For voters

0: Just outside Brisbane, One Nation leader Pauline Hanson's focus on struggling Australians is hitting the right note.
1: We just can't find a place to live, so I'll be voting for him. She's basically asking questions that should be legitimately being asked.
0: They're in the Labor-held seat of Dixon, which was formerly Peter Dutton's electorate.
2: I think that she's trying to do what's right for the community and the housing crisis at the moment. The cost of living, I think that she's right about that.
0: In her first National Press Club speech, Senator Hanson argued Australia must be a monocultural society, not a multicultural one, vowing to fight media bias and the so-called climate change hoax, and blaming the gender pay gap on women taking maternity leave.
3: If women take time off and they are not paid their wages because they're not working, fair enough. Why should business pay them if they're not at work?
0: She also defended her record on industrial relations policy.
3: Industrial relations, I can assure you, needs a complete overhaul because it's not working. Businesses also tell me you can't sack people these days. They're on their phones, they don't work, they don't turn up, they actually are lazy.
0: During the speech, a protest banner from the activist group GetUp unfurled behind her, accusing her of accepting a pay rise for herself while opposing wage rises for workers. Federal Environment Minister Murray Watt says Pauline Hanson's policies would be disastrous.
4: Her plan for Australia is one of division, chaos and cuts. She made really clear that she wants to cut people's wages, make it easier for them to get sacked by their boss, and she wants to cut healthcare, which means paying more for a GP.
0: The government appointed special envoy to combat Islamophobia, Aftab Malik, has called on Senator Hanson to meet with members of Australia's Muslim community to discuss her ideas about a monoculture.
5: It just erases the human story of these individuals that have come to this country, have been born in this country to immigrants who are contributing to this country. The same old story with Pauline Hanson, unfortunately. She's creating a vision of Australia that is bleak.
0: There's been angry reaction to Senator Hanson's personal attack on highly regarded Guardian journalist Sarah Martin too. The Media, Entertainment and Arts Alliance says Senator Hanson's description of Ms. Martin as a trashy journalist, as well as One Nation's ban on Guardian and ABC journalists at press conferences, is an assault on press freedom. The recently elected One Nation member for Farrah, David Farley, says his party's leader has the right to speak up.
6: It's been a speech that Australians have been looking for some time. It was direct shooting. It hit the targets. It was clear, it was succinct. It addressed a number of the elephants in the room. And one of the big elephants in the room is $1 trillion worth of national debt.
0: Tony Barry is a director of the political research firm Redbridge Group.
7: At the moment in Australian politics, it's easy to enrage, but it's harder to engage.
0: He says the speech showed signs of what's to come.
7: With 63% of Australians saying we're heading in the wrong direction, there's an opportunity for anti-establishment parties like One Nation to leverage that negative mood sentiment and to turn it into support.
0: One Nation's political polling is on the up, with one poll this week showing Pauline Hanson as preferred Prime Minister. But there are still questions about her style and policy among some voters.
8: I think Pauline Hanson actually speaks the thoughts that everybody else is too scared to, and she's very authentic. She's worked hard and run her own business, so she knows what it's like. I think some of her ideas do go a little bit too extreme. Just making blanket statements about certain groups of people.
9: A voter in Queensland, ending that report by Stephanie Smale. The rise of right-wing populist parties is also an issue in the UK, and a by-election in the north of England is the latest battleground there. The Labour candidate, Andy Burnham, is hoping to win, and if he does, plans to challenge Prime Minister Sir Keir Starmer for the top job. But he's up against the insurgent force in UK politics, Nigel Farage's Reform Party, which is pulling politics in the UK to the right. Europe Bureau Chief Mazori Ford reports.
10: Makerfield in the north of England never got much attention until a by-election was announced about a month ago.
11: It's been a little bit of a circus, really.
12: It's mad, yeah.
13: It's been interesting more than anything. It's unusual, isn't it?
10: Locals now find themselves being asked for a chat by politicians, party canvassers and the press most days.
13: It's kind of wild, you know. It's a lot of responsibilities on us now to try and hopefully get the right people in and, you know, to run the country. So,
9: do you feel that responsibility?
13: Yeah, I think it is, to be honest with you.

0: to earth than a lot of politicians, and I feel like he speaks more for the people.
1: But not everyone here in Makerfield's a fan of Andy Burnham and his Downing Street ambitions.
2: I think he's a career politician, so I don't know that he's got Makerfield interest in, you know, in his heart, really.
3: It's just a bit sly, isn't it? You know, just a bit like just using it as a stepping stone.
4: Do you mind telling me who you'll vote for?
3: Yeah, I'm voting for Reform.
1: This by-election is shaping up to be a close two-horse race between Labor and the right-wing Reform UK party, led by anti-immigration campaigner Nigel Farage. The local candidate is Army reservist, plumber and amateur rugby league referee Robert Kenyon.
3: He's great, yeah, I like him.
4: What do you like about him?
3: Well, he's from this area, and he knows this area and he knows what we all want.
1: Reform UK dominated local elections here last month and is a rising force in national politics. But the UK's leading pollster, Professor John Curtis, says Brand Burnham may prove to be stronger.
5: The polling has not suggested any dramatic change during the course of the campaign. They have all had Mr. Burnham narrowly ahead, and probably almost undoubtedly a lead that is a consequence of his personal popularity, not something that would have been evident if any other candidate had been standing for Labour in this by-election.
1: If Andy Burnham wins in Makerfield, the big question is how soon he'll challenge Sir Keir Starmer.
6: Well, I don't think there should be a leadership election. I think that the last government proved that parties that spend their whole time in leadership elections don't go on to win the next general election. I'm not walking away. Okay. I'm going to fight.
1: Polling booths in Makerfield open later this afternoon, Australian time. This is Mazoe Ford in Makerfield reporting for AM.
7: And thank you for your company this morning on AM, where it's 13 past 8. The US and Iran have now officially signed a memorandum of understanding aimed at ending the war and reopening the Strait of Hormuz. The agreement had been due to be signed in an official ceremony in Switzerland on Friday, but the White House and Iranian state media have now confirmed it's been signed early. Before that, there was a briefing with journalists, including from the ABC, where a senior US official read out the full text of the 14-point document. North America correspondent Lauren Day is in Washington. I spoke to her about the details of the deal just before the announcement of the official signing. Lauren, you've read through this 14-point agreement. What are the terms that stood out?
8: Well, it was a bit surprising when we jumped on this briefing with senior US officials today and they just started reading out the full text of this MOU point by point. But in short, it declares an immediate and permanent ceasefire on all fronts, including Lebanon, which is really important. It commits the parties to 60 days of negotiations, although that's extendable with mutual consent. And Donald Trump's already saying that that deadline is not hard and fast, and we know just how rubbery deadlines can be for the president. It lifts the US naval blockade within 30 days and reopens the Strait of Hormuz toll-free for 60 days. But interestingly, Mel, it does leave the door open for tolls to be imposed in the future, although the senior US official that was briefing us expressed confidence that that wouldn't happen. They basically said that beyond 30 days, it'll be up for the Gulf states to negotiate with Iran on how traffic will be managed. The other important things to note, it establishes a $300 billion reconstruction fund for Iran and allows Iran to immediately sell oil and fuel, waiving those sanctions and allowing them to receive revenue. It also reiterates Iran's commitment that it will not procure or develop nuclear weapons and that the parties will work together on either disposing of or diluting the stockpiled enriched nuclear material, that uranium that we've heard a lot about. But really, it leaves all of the key questions around the nuclear program to final negotiation. So there's still a long way to run in this.
7: Lauren Day in Washington. And despite all of that detail, speaking earlier at the G7 summit in France, President Trump warned the Iran deal is not final. And if the agreement doesn't work out, or if the Iranians, in his words, don't behave, the US could start dropping bombs again. Europe correspondent Catherine Diss reports from Evian Leban.
9: Hello.
10: I'm the boss.
11: I'm the boss, the US President Donald Trump declares as he walks into morning talks with his G7 leaders in Evian Leban. The joke was met with laughter from his foreign partners, but the underlying truth is he calls many of the shots.
10: Would you like to stay for the meeting?
12: Yes.
10: Okay with me.
11: The leaders from the

0: G7 nations, France, the US, Canada, Italy, Germany, Japan and Britain met as details of the US-Iran ceasefire agreement started leaking. And he left the door open for the deal to fall apart before Friday's scheduled signing in Lucerne, Switzerland.
1: No, it's not final. It's a memorandum of understanding. And if I don't like it, we'll go back to shooting at them, dropping bombs on their head. If I don't like it, if they don't behave, we'll go right back to dropping bombs right smack in the middle of their head.
0: But by the end of the day, he was back to saying it would likely go ahead.
2: My whole life is all about deals. That's all I ever did is make deals. And crazy things happen with deals. But we're going to most likely sign a deal. They want to sign a deal. And they've been acting very appropriately.
0: It may only be the beginnings of an agreement to end the war in the Middle East, but Europeans want Ukraine back on Donald Trump's radar. The German Chancellor Friedrich Merz is optimistic attention is shifting. For the first time since Donald Trump took office, all parties agreed to a joint statement on foreign policy and security, which includes stepping up military and financial aid for Kyiv.
3: Ebenso deutlich ist die Botschaft an Russland.
4: The message to Russia from all G7 nations is equally clear. The partners will step up the pressure on Moscow, including through sanctions. This sets a new tone, including in terms of transatlantic unity and resolve. This may take us a decisive step further towards peace negotiations.
5: Do you feel that Vladimir Putin is more responsible for the ongoing conflict in Ukraine?
1: Well, I don't want to comment on that because I'm trying to get it settled, and that doesn't make it easy.
0: Donald Trump positions himself as the dealmaker-in-chief. But so far, his strategy with the Russian president, Vladimir Putin, hasn't worked. And the war in Ukraine is now, in his own admission, much harder to end than he thought. This is Catherine Diss in Evian Laban, reporting for AM.
6: Some small business owners are worried about new rules taking effect in less than 2 weeks, which will require them to pay their workers' superannuation more often. The changes mean employers will have to pay super every payday. It won't result in them paying more super to their workers, but business advocates say it'll make it harder for some companies to manage their cash flow. Business reporter Adelaide Miller has more.
7: Small business owners like Casey O'Hare have mixed feelings leading up to payday super, where employers will need to pay their staff superannuation entitlements at the same time as wages, instead of quarterly.
8: From a social justice point of view, I think it's a great idea that people get their entitlements all at the one time. Putting my business hat on, it is a little bit difficult because apart from processes, there's actually more cash going out the door every fortnight.
7: That's because cash flow is often out of her control.
8: 21 years in business, I've mostly been paid for time in arrears. So that means that I could be paying someone at the beginning of May, paying their wages and super, and not being paid myself for that money until the end of June.
7: Changes take effect from the 1st of July. The goal is to combat unpaid superannuation, which millions of Australians have been impacted by over the years. A survey from accounting platform Xero shows nearly 90% of small businesses believe payday super will put pressure on cash flow, with more than half citing customer payments as the biggest challenge.
9: When we look at our aggregated data across small business customers, on average they're paid 7 days late. So if you're not getting money in on time, it's very hard for you to also meet these very regular payment cycles.
7: That's Xero's Managing Director, Angad Soin, who says small businesses are often negatively impacted by payment cycles.
9: Around $15,000 a year, a small business does not even get paid. Lost due to bad debt, unpaid invoices.
7: Kim Owen-Jones from business software provider MYOB says some companies still don't know about the changes.
10: What's quite surprising for me is there's still 15% of businesses that aren't even aware of the changes that will be taking place on 1 July. To put that into context, that's like 400,000 businesses, so quite substantial.
7: But tax expert Rick Kimberley says that doesn't mean it's too late to prepare.
11: What we're advising our clients and other organisations is to proactively get together and build a plan around what the changes are going to mean for them, who it's going to involve, get the right people in the room, and work out solutions around how they're going to be able to manage this pretty significant change.
7: A spokeswoman for the

0: Assistant Treasurer and Minister for Financial Services, Daniel Molino, says during the first year of Payday Super, the ATO will adopt a transitional compliance approach, meaning employers who make a genuine attempt to comply, even if they face technical issues, will not be targeted by ATO compliance.
1: Adelaide Miller reporting there. As households and businesses have tried to cope with rising electricity costs in recent years, one of the big frustrations has been the complicated ways in which retailers come up with their prices. Now the Australian Energy Market Commission wants to force those retailers to simplify bills. It says the current system is confusing and makes it too difficult for customers to figure out whether they're getting the best deal. Energy reporter Daniel Mercer has the story.
2: At his home near Lake Macquarie, an hour and a half north of Sydney, Gabriel Calcagno is happily retired. The former town planner lives in a three-storey pole-framed house in Mirrabooka, a hamlet known for its tranquility. For all its loveliness, he says his place does have its drawbacks.
3: The energy requirements are probably greater than they would be had the house been nicely insulated from the get-go, but it hasn't been.
2: The lack of insulation means Gabriel Calcagno's power bills are higher than he'd like, and he monitors them closely as a result. A few years ago, after a smart meter was installed at his home, he noticed something else. He'd been shifted onto a complicated new tariff called a demand charge, which bills him according to his single greatest half-hourly period of consumption from the grid across an entire month.
3: I didn't quite understand that, and I had to look into that to sort of see what it actually meant. And I still wasn't very clear as to how that actually impacted.
2: This type of complexity, affecting often unwitting consumers, is in the crosshairs of a key energy regulator. The Australian Energy Market Commission wants power bills to be simplified. It says it should be up to companies to manage the complexities of the market at their end, rather than dumping them on customers.
4: Everything that we buy has a complex supply chain sitting behind it and has, you know, lots of different price structures that are there to influence the way that

0: pricing has found the existing system is confusing and too hard for consumers to deal with. She says the extraordinary uptake of solar panels and batteries by householders means pricing structures need to evolve to ensure they're fair and sustainable. Part of the plan involves properly rewarding customers who can take pressure off the grid at times when there's too much demand or too much supply. And she also wants retailers to stop overcharging customers who remain loyal.
1: We don't think that's good business practice, and we don't think that that's the way retailers should be engaging with their loyal customers.
0: To deal with the practice, Anna Collier says retailers would be required to make all offers available to all their customers, not just new ones, notify long-term customers how much they could save on a better deal, and report the data to the Australian Energy Regulator, which would publish it. Lake Macquarie retiree Gabrielle Calcagno supports the changes in principle, but he questions how effective they are likely to be.
2: That is, a concern that I would have in terms of consumers being able to sort of get a simpler bill. What does that actually mean in effect? So I'd be a little circumspect about how that's done.
0: The Commission's recommendations, if adopted, would apply in Queensland, New South Wales, Victoria, Tasmania, the ACT and South Australia.
3: Daniel Mercer reporting there. Now, there have been some amazing David and Goliath stories at this World Cup. The latest, the lowly ranked Democratic Republic of the Congo is drawn with the European giants Portugal 1-1. The Socceroos, meanwhile, are making their final preparations ahead of the showdown with host nation, the US, early Saturday morning, Australian time. It's been a few days now since Australia's upset win over Turkey, but one soccer club in Adelaide is still celebrating that win. The Northern Wolves was the first home for 20-year-old Nestori Irinkunda, who kicked an unforgettable first goal in that match, and he's inspiring many local players to dream big. Reporter Sophie Holder visited the club to find out more about his journey.
4: A name once chanted at a pitch in Adelaide's northern suburbs, now on everyone's lips.
5: I feel really proud, like, to know that someone as big as Nestori Irinkunda used to play here, and I play for this club. So yeah, it's amazing.
4: That's 14-year-old Ferez Albosi, a junior player at the Northern Wolves Soccer Club, the same club where Australia's latest soccer star first played. He's now known for launching the Socceroos World Cup tournament with a spectacular goal against Turkey. The moment broadcast on SBS.
6: Top here,

0: makes Aaron Kunda the youngest Socceroo to score at the World Cup. His former coach, Agostino Bavoni, couldn't be prouder.
1: On the weekend when he scored that goal, actually, just a tear of joy went through the eyes that, yeah, look, he's worked so hard to get there and he's able to fulfil his dream at the national level of the World Cup, like anyone who's played the game. No words that can describe it of the amount of happiness you are that a young kid from northern suburbs kicking the ball around could end up at a World Cup and scoring at a World Cup.
0: Aaron Kunda was born in Tanzania after his family fled war in their homeland of Burundi. They sought refuge in Australia while he was still a baby. The Northern Wolves spotted his talent at a young age, and he soon climbed through the local leagues to Adelaide United before hitting the world stage with German giants Bayern Munich and now English Championship side Watford.
1: You can do anything from anywhere, and I suppose it gives Australia one of those countries in the world where you have that opportunity that you can come here with nothing and end up playing for the country that you've moved to and be embraced.
0: Agostino Bavoni plays down his role in Aaron Kunda's early development. But Aaron Kunda's sister, Susanna Hamanyamana, tells a different story. She says he helped transport the family to games.
2: They also helped us, like, with our soccer fees when, like, you know, our parents couldn't afford it. And we're just so thankful. And that's why, like, we're so thankful for them, because if they didn't sacrifice all those things, you know, like, not that many people do that, and we're just so grateful for that.
0: While Aaron Kunda might be recognised on the global stage now, he still goes back to his roots. When he's in Adelaide, he meets up with other Burundian boys to train. 14-year-old Joshua says he didn't know his mum was expecting such a special guest when the star showed up.
3: It's really cool because, like, I was just cleaning up the room because she said that she had guests over. I asked who it was. She said, you'll see when they come. I said, okay. So after I finished cleaning, I walked through the hallway. I looked up and he's just right there. I was like, Nestri, how are you here?
0: Back at the club, training night has a new feeling of excitement and inspiration.
4: It's, like, so, like, surprising because I never knew that, like, a famous person played here. Mm. I just thought that this was just, like, a regular club. Oh. But now we're, like, actual, like, so cool. Because, like, we're, like, famous now.
5: Do you hope that maybe someone that you're playing with might be the next Nestor Aaron Kunda? Mm-hmm.
6: Yes.
7: We are.
8: Definitely.
9: All of us.
8: We're all dreaming.
9: All of us gonna be so
7: we're going to be the midfielders. We're going to be the new team.
10: Some of the juniors training at the Northern Wolves Football Club in Adelaide, speaking with reporter Sophie Holder. Bet they're going to have some early alarm clocks on Saturday morning to watch the game. Now, before we go, in finance, Wall Street stocks have slumped to end lower amid speculation the US Federal Reserve could hike interest rates. And oil is higher, Brent crude trading at $79.05 US a barrel. And that's AM for today. I'm Melissa.
11: Weather emergencies to sporting victories. If it matters in Brisbane, you'll hear it on 612 ABC Brisbane.
12: 612 ABC Brisbane with Steve Austin.
13: It's Thursday, the 18th of June, 2026. Good morning to you. I'm Steve Austin. This morning we'll take another look at the Commission of Inquiry into the CFMEU, where yesterday they were told...
14: The CFMEU was running a dark strategy, by which I mean it wasn't disclosing its strategy to its membership or any other parties, and it was running it on a grand scale.
13: That's to come this morning. And in just a moment, why the business community of Queensland is so despondent. But first of all, let's go to news headlines with Josh McIntosh. Josh, good morning to you.
15: Good morning, Steve. Queensland has set up a State of Origin Series decider in Brisbane next month after defeating New South Wales in Game 2 last night. The Maroons trailed 12 points to 8 at halftime, but put on a stunning second-half display to win 44-24. It comes as the Queensland government announces plans to give Lang Park its largest facelift in 20 years. Those upgrades unfortunately won't be ready for Game 3, but the government says they'll be completed ahead of the 2032 Olympics and Paralympics. Organised crime experts from the UK will today front a commission of inquiry into alleged misconduct within the Queensland branch of the CFMEU. The union's finances are under scrutiny amid claims it weaponised workplace agreements to boost its revenue and tighten its grip on the construction industry. Leading criminologists from the universities of Cambridge and Oxford will be called to explain how

0: The CFMEU achieved and maintained influence and control. Inquiry head Stuart Wood KC will deliver his final report in December next year. The United States and Iran have finally signed a deal to end the war and reopen the Strait of Hormuz. The agreement had been due to be signed at an official ceremony in Switzerland on Friday, but the White House and Iranian state media have confirmed it's been signed early. The agreement says the Strait of Hormuz will be toll-free for 60 days, but leaves open the possibility that tolls could be imposed in the future. But US officials have expressed confidence that won't happen. And Steve, briefly, in soccer's men's FIFA World Cup, England has defeated Croatia 4-2 in a hotly contested game in Dallas. Earlier, the Democratic Republic of Congo shocked Portugal, holding them to a 1-1 draw. In the other games today, Ghana and Panama will face off in Toronto before World Cup debutants Uzbekistan take on Colombia in Mexico.
1: Question without notice, when does Australia play the United States?
0: 5 a.m. Saturday, Steve.
1: Thank you very much.
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3: Traffic. A couple of crashes have come in, one's at Hamilton on Kingsford Smith Drive, the eastbound direction around the Nudgee Road intersection. Also a crash at Mansfield, Ham Road near Linfield Street, and a crash at Cooperoo, Old Cleveland Road near Rialto Street. Emergency roadworks happening, Mount Gravatt, Capalaba Road, the westbound direction, right lane after Newnham Road through Upper Mount Gravatt, and a breakdown to watch for on the Gateway Motorway, southbound left shoulder after the Compton Road overpass, reduced speed limit through there, northbound, it is slowing around the Stretton area for the trip towards Carindale. Elsewhere around town, we've got a crash being tidied up Yamanto, Ash Street near Bladen Street, and a crash Antac Avenue, Mango Hill, eastbound after Discovery Drive intersection. I'm Mark Dransfield from ATN with all the latest 612 ABC Brisbane traffic.
1: Mark, thank you very much. Currently in Brisbane City, it's 14 degrees. Bayside suburbs are also 14 degrees. The city of Ipswich, 11 degrees. Logan City, 13 degrees. Redcliffe Moreton Bay area is 19 degrees. Oh, no, sorry, that's 14. My apologies. And 16 degrees on the Gold Coast and the Sunshine Coast, 17 degrees. In just a moment, I'll be speaking with the Business Chamber Queensland Chief Executive, Heidi Cooper, why business is so despondent after the latest Pulse survey here in Queensland. But that's coming up in just a moment. Before I do that, I just want to alert you to a series that our Drive program with Ellen Fanning has been doing this week, looking at why it is that the state government appears to be removing Indigenous representatives from a range of boards and advisory councils here in Queensland. Yesterday, Jackie Indigenous historian, spoke with Ellen Fanning and described the current Queensland state government this way.
4: That this government makes One Nation look like a bunch of left-leaning progressives. Because what are they doing? They are eradicating, invisibilising us and destroying our history and culture. And it's as serious as that. Because unless they listen to the voices of our people, they will never get anywhere. Believe me, that is why we have closing the gap targets. No one's listening to people on the ground, I believe. That's why 4 out of 17 targets are only on track. Same with the cultural institutions. You watch, in a year or so, it will be very dire in terms of, the feedback that they get and what they do.
1: Historian Jackie Huggins with Ellen Fanning on this radio station yesterday. Ellen Fanning has been doing a series trying to get the state government to address an issue at why it is they appear to be removing any and all Aboriginal representatives and from advisory bodies and boards in Queensland. You'll hear more on that with Ellen Fanning throughout the coming days.
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1: 24 minutes to 9. What do you find confusing about dealing with your energy provider? 1300 222 612 is the phone number, or you can send me a text 0467 922 612. I ask that because the Australian Energy Market Commission says that the

0: 1,000 residential customers have energy debt of 90 days or more, and that existing so-called protections for customers were falling short. The energy watchdog has called for an end to your complicated power bill, saying they have become too unwieldy for consumers and recommended a system to identify power retailers who are charging customers loyalty taxes, as they're called. So what's been your experience with dealing with power companies? 1300 222 612 is the phone number. Or you can send a text 0467 922 612. My question's quite simple. Do you find your power bill confusing? And what, if so, what is it about it that you find confusing when dealing with your power company, your energy retailer? And if you've missed a payment or were unable to pay your bill, how did they react? How did they assist you? Have you been paying a loyalty tax, as it's called, to stay with your power company? And whether you agree with the Australian Energy Market Commission that, yes, your power bills are too complicated. I'd love to know if that's been your experience, because the Australian Energy Market Commission says they're too complicated and they're saying they need to be simplified. What's your experience? You give me a call or send me a text.
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1: Mornings with Steve Austin.
0: Well, let's go to the issue of whether or not things are as bad in small business as they appear to be, judging from the Pulse survey of the latest Business Chamber Queensland work. The latest report from Business Chamber Queensland shows it's not great in terms of their stresses at the moment, finding that business confidence in Queensland has dropped to its lowest level in 20 years, and it predicts it's going to get worse. Heidi Cooper is the Chief Executive of Business Chamber Queensland. Heidi Cooper, the lowest in 20 years. Why?
3: Good morning, Steve. How are you? Well, we've got a really stressed and stretched business community out there, and they're telling us with this most significant drop that we've seen in business confidence in 20 years. What we're hearing from businesses across the board is it's really tough to do business right now, and the issues just keep coming.
0: What are the factors that are driving this, Heidi Cooper? What is it that's causing such distress amongst your members?
3: Well, really, let's start from the beginning. We can start at the beginning of the year with we've had inflation rises, we've had interest rises, we had a fuel crisis, which obviously then put significant cost into the system from both the fuel perspective

0: And then, you know, we had a minimum wage review, which was higher than expected. That's on top of changes to youth wages that are coming through. And then if we look at what businesses need to be doing coming down the line as well, they're looking at payday super changes that are, they need to be implementing by 30th of June. And we also heard as well that credit card surcharges couldn't be passed through, which meant that businesses needed to be looking at another cost on their business as well. So there's a lot going on, and what we're seeing is that business confidence has really plummeted because of it.
1: What would turn it around?
0: We need some really significant signals that the business community can have confidence that this is going to improve going forward. So we have to have some direct input around the cost issues that are being experienced by businesses, because they're just getting squeezed at the moment. We also need to see some really significant work done to take some of the pressure off, and that's the regulatory. You and I have spoken about that a lot, about it, you know, it just continues to put pressure on the business community. But we also need to see some investment in supporting businesses to build their capability so that they can actually take up the opportunities that are coming.
1: My guest is the Chief Executive of the Business Chamber Queensland. Heidi Cooper is her name. Heidi Cooper, regulatory pressure was one of the things that was addressed in the National Press Club yesterday by Pauline Hanson. Let me play you a brief excerpt of what she said.
2: Industrial relations, I can assure you, needs a complete overhaul because it's not working. Businesses also tell me you can't sack people these days. They're on their phones, they don't work, they don't turn up.
1: Do you agree? Does industrial relations need an overhaul, Heidi Cooper?
0: We've been talking about regulatory constraints on businesses for a very long time. And in fact, our data shows that it's the highest it's been. We know that businesses, even small businesses, they are spending up to $50,000 a year in trying to manage regulatory costs, and they've got one person dedicated to doing that. Industrial relation laws is part of that, and it's a compounding impact on businesses across the board. And we know that it's really hard to be an employer. We run a IR support hotline for businesses for all of our members, and you know, the phones ring off the hook on employers trying to manage through how it is that they manage their workforce, how it is they work with their employees, and how it is that they can navigate these really complex IR laws.
1: Is it difficult to sack an underperforming or a non-performing worker, as Pauline Hanson seems to indicate?
0: The biggest thing that businesses talk to us about is productivity. So they want to be seeing their workplaces productive. They want to have, you know, healthy, engaged employees. And it's really important that our IR laws

0: is skilled, is engaged, is productive, and we need to make sure that our IR laws enable businesses and employers to be able to do that.
1: Well, if employees aren't being engaged, are they being distracted by phones and as a result can't be dismissed adequately or easily, as Ms. Hansen seems to indicate? Can you clarify for me, Heidi Cooper? Because in your statement, you say labour and other costs have returned to high levels. You go on to say there's uncertainty and compounding pressure. It's making it extremely difficult to invest, hire and grow.
0: That's absolutely correct. So what we have said and what we've heard from businesses across Queensland, and the data very clearly shows it, is that the wage costs are the highest that they've ever been. The complexity around regulation is the highest that it's ever been. We know that that drives down confidence. And what we also know is that means that businesses aren't willing to invest and they don't employ. We've had businesses directly tell us that they've put a stall on employment.
1: Because they're worried about productivity, which comes from a workforce that's not focused.
0: What it is that they're concerned about is the overall uncertainty that we're seeing in the business environment at this point in time. And there's so many compounding impacts that what businesses are telling us is that they're not feeling confident to invest. And investment comes in so many different forms.
1: Okay.
0: It comes from putting in a contract, putting in a quote, putting in a bid, but it also comes to growing your workforce as well.
1: State budget is delivered next week by Treasurer David Janetsky. Industrial relations laws are a federal issue, so that can't do anything about that. What is it specifically that would assist from a state level for your members?
0: So we've been speaking quite extensively with the Queensland Government and with the Treasurer about the current situation that the Queensland business community is experiencing. And we've put in a submission with over 70 recommendations on what directly the Queensland Government can be doing to support businesses at this time. Number one is payroll tax relief. We know that that's a handbrake on growth and it's a really significant issue for businesses. We've put in a recommendation about lifting the threshold so that our small business community can manage through some of these tax implications a little bit more effectively, and it will also make a big difference to their cost structure. But among the recommendations, we're also looking at some infrastructure investment, particularly in our regions, to support some of that business enabling infrastructure that's needed, as well as direct work to reduce regulatory burdens that inhibit productivity. And we're also looking at some support for businesses to be able to manage through these challenging times, but also uplift their capability so they can be part of the growth story going forward. We know that businesses have got a lot on their plate at the moment, and what we'll be looking for is support for businesses to try and manage through this time.
1: Heidi Cooper, thanks for your time.
0: Thanks so much, Steve. Talk soon.
1: Heidi Cooper is the Chief Executive of the Business Chamber Queensland, when the latest Pulse survey has said business confidence in Queensland has dropped to its lowest level in two decades.
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3: Traffic. We've got that crash being tidied up on Kingsford Smith Drive at Hamilton, the eastbound direction at the Nudgee Road intersection. Also a crash at Mansfield, Ham Road near Linfield Street, and a crash at Cooperoo, Old Cleveland Road near the Rialto Street intersection. Emergency roadworks are continuing Mount Gravatt, Capalabar Road, westbound right lane after Newnham Road through Upper Mount Gravatt. And that breakdown to watch out for on the Gateway Motorway, southbound left shoulder after the Compton Road overpass through Stretton. Northbound, it is still a little bit busy up to Carindale on the Gateway on the north side, though it's flowing at speed, and the Bruce Highway, just a brief delay going past Antac Avenue for the southbound. Ipswich Motorway is a little bit under speed through Oxley, eastbound direction, still slow going to Dindley on the Centenary. I'm Mark Dransfield from ATN with all the latest 612 ABC Brisbane traffic.
1: Mark, thank you very much. It's 14 to 9, news at 9, 1300, 222, 612 was my phone number. The Australian Energy Market Commission says power bills are too complicated and you, as a customer, can't work them out. I'd like to know if you agree. 1300 222 612 is the phone number, or you can send me a text 0467 922 612.
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1: Well, State of Origin Game 2 last night. Queensland has levelled the series with a dominant 44-24 victory in front of a record-breaking crowd at the MCG of all places, the heart of AFL. The atmosphere was electric, and ABC Sport was at the game to catch every moment.
5: Just left to Walker, puts up the kick and hope. Down for Tedesco, up they fly. Toyer's got it for Queensland, pass away to Platt. He got a two-hander away to support. Then a kick over the top. It's caught by Cobbo, he's over!

0: Just a glimpse of what happened last night. Zane Bozsak is from ABC Sport. I think there were a few miracle tries last night, Zane. How do you see it?
1: Well, Steve, there were seven tries, all converted by Sam Walker. And so when Cobbo got a hat-trick, it was electric football from the Queenslanders. There's no doubt about that, particularly when you consider the pressure they were under going into the contest, Steve. I mean, I even heard some scribes down in New South Wales saying that Billy Slater was under pressure for his job. Now, I don't think they understand that we've been trying to re-sign him. So I don't know where that comes from, but I mean, all of this adds to the narrative, doesn't it, going into the match. But Queensland definitely needed to set up a decider back at its home ground, Lang Park, in 3 weeks' time because of what happened down in Sydney 2 weeks ago. And we saw some interesting refereeing decisions. I will say that if you're a Queenslander, you have every right to scratch your head because...
0: That's par for the course, though, mate. But it's a human game. It's par for the course.
1: Absolutely. But that's what makes it even more meritorious, Steve, is if you are a real rugby league fan, you would have thought that last night the calls didn't go the way of Queensland, and yet they still were 20 points too good. And in that first half, you can hear Andrew Moore there talking about Queensland with a miracle try. They had to be at their absolute best because there was a couple of tries that went the way of New South Wales against the run of play. They got a score off Tom Flegler's drop ball. Tony Stagg scored a try off basically a really simple error. And then in the second try, it came off Cameron Munster, deflected, and then went into the hands of Mark Niedermazzo. So honestly, this is the thing I say to you. New South Wales, if you're a New South Wales supporter, you should be worried because even the 24 points they scored really only came from two proper tries. The rest of them were pretty lucky. In Queensland, they were on last night, Steve, and they needed to be in front of that huge crowd at the MCG.
0: Was there a reason why the Maroons fired in the second half and not so much in the first?
1: Well, they certainly were due because in the previous three games, they'd only scored 12 points in the second half. So they needed to do something, and it came on this particular occasion. Look, there was a lot of things at play last night. We saw last year how impactful the passing of Cameron Munster's father, Steve, was on the group, not only because all the players, or a majority of the players, knew Cameron Munster's dad, but they knew the impact on their skipper, who was basically forced to play the last two games of last year with a heavy heart. Well, the same thing's happened this year, Steve. Tino Fasua-Mala'awi, who is our forward leader, he was playing with a heavy heart last night, but he turned it on. There was no doubt about it. He actually went off for 15 minutes with a HIA, but was still able to run close to 100 metres, and he was instrumental in laying the platform. At one stage, Payne Haas, who came back from injury to play for New South Wales, and this is one of the things I'm going to talk to you about. I think New South Wales got their bench rotations wrong. Payne Haas is the sort of guy, yes, I know he'd only played three games of football leading into the match because of what he'd done, but he played 80 minutes in two of those games for the Broncos. He's just a guy you just set and forget. And their rotations were terrible last night. They took him off and brought two second rowers on in Cam Murray and Victor Radley. And I feel that's when Queensland started to get the ascendancy through the middle. So up until that point, they were going quite well in New South Wales. And I think the other thing that they missed out on was they needed to rest Reece Robson, their hooker, and they didn't do that. So, look, Laurie Daly will be scratching his head and thinking to himself, well, what did I do wrong? And certainly if I was going to be critical of not only his selections but also his bench rotation, I think he got it horribly wrong last night.
0: No offence to your fellow peers and scribes down south, but the pressure's not on Billy Slater. The pressure is on Laurie Daly, surely.
1: Oh, absolutely. And there's even talk, Steve, that he's going to pull the pin at the end of this year regardless. I mean, I feel sorry for Laurie because I know him from a human level, and he's just one of the nicest guys you will ever meet. He honestly is just a beautiful human being. And sometimes, you know, I know it's a sad thing to say, but sometimes you

0: for the state. He's got a little bit of mongrel in him, and I think you've got to have that one to make ruthless decisions over players. I mean, he didn't pick Reece Walsh in game one. Last night, he didn't go on the field at all. So for all the sentiment about, oh, you know, we need to have Reece, we've almost won the first game without him, and we've won the second game without him and put on 44 points. So so that's the difference where I think with the Mitchell Moses situation, Laurie felt indebted to him to have him in the side. I feel like he got pushed by a few members of the media in New South Wales, which is what Phil Gould was talking about at the end of the
1: sport
0: game.
1: Media is very good at bullying, I think, whether it be Queensland or New South Wales. But anyhow, yes.
0: Well, I agree with you on that. And that's one of the things Phil Gould said. He said Laurie Daly's got to stop listening to experts on panel shows. I'll be honest with you. There was a player out there last night in Dylan Lucas who has been okay in the NRL this year. In fact, he's been very good. But he came into the side in place of Hamali Olakau'atu, who has absolutely been obliterating football teams. He destroyed the Broncos a few weeks ago at Brookvale. He destroyed South 2 weeks ago. Couldn't make the side after being New South Wales' best forward in the first game. It just, some of the decisions make your eyes water. And look, I've got to say, I do feel sorry for Laurie because he coached against a Queensland team that had, you know, future immortals. But in the last two series, he has also struggled. And so you've got to say, okay, maybe it's just not his gig.
1: I really appreciate that, Zane. Thanks so much.
0: All right, my pleasure. See you, Steve.
1: Zane Bozak. The series now heads to Lang Park for Game 3. And the question is, what will Billy Slater and the Maroons be focusing on heading to Lang Park in 3 weeks' time?
2: Tammy Shipley believed someone was out to hurt her. She's put under 24-hour surveillance. And then something strange happens.
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1: 6 to 9, News at 9. Queensland's Commission of Inquiry into the Union, the CFMEU, continues. It's turned its attention to irregularities in financial dealings with the Union State Branch. ABC News reporter Kira Jones is across it. Kira, the CFMEU's finances have been under the microscope this week.
4: Yeah, that's right. So the 11th week of public hearings has been focused on financial issues involving the Queensland branch, which is one of the key issues set out in the inquiry's terms of reference. So this week we've heard allegations of several red flags, if you will, in the union's books over the decade to 2025 last year, including suspicious transactions, cash transfers, the like. Earlier this week, though, we heard the union, for example, used donations, allegedly, to pay members and officials fines for breaches of the Fair Work Act, including one for more than $30,000. So effectively, it's being alleged that the CFMEU secretly covered personal penalties totaling more than $156,000 using funds from a donation pool which had been set up effectively to help people with financial difficulties.
1: So let me jump in there. So Steve Austin does something wrong. It's illegal. The Fair Work Commission fines me. I don't feel the pain of what I've done wrong because there's this secret pool of funds that'll deal with it.
4: Correct. So Council Assisting Andrew Maher, he told the hearing the union, quote, circumvented the law there.
1: Right. So what happened in yesterday's proceedings then?
4: Well, yesterday was forensic accounting specialist Natalie Faulkner. She's from consulting and investigations firm FTI Consulting. So she gave evidence and she was questioned at depth over an audit she conducted into the union's revenue sources and highlighted several payments she was unable to explain, really. The Council for the CFMEU Administration has indicated they will attempt to provide reasoning for at least some of those payments, but arguably the strongest comments of the day yesterday came from Council Assisting Andrew Maher again, who alleged that the union generated millions of dollars in revenue through illegitimate workplace agreements, so enterprise bargaining agreements. Maher called this a dark strategy, and he alleges it was concealed from members and contractors. He said disclosure is required under the law when it comes to EBAs, but he said it had a far darker purpose in allowing the union to control the construction industry. I think this is best explained in his words.
3: This what appears to be undisclosed recurring revenue and a couple of one-off payments obtained pursuant to enterprise agreements demands public exposure in its own right. More importantly, though, these shadow operations were part of a far darker purpose. The CFMEU executive ultimately gained influence, if not control, over how billions of dollars were invested, and it had considerable influence over

0: construction contracts and the terms on which they were to be entered into. And in that sense, it captured, and indeed in a further sense, it corrupted regulatory bodies, and that has already been the subject of hearings, and it gained disproportionate and likely improper political influence. The CFMEU was running a dark strategy, by which I mean it wasn't disclosing its strategy to its membership or any other parties, and it was running it on a grand scale. It affected governance by effectively excluding the state from being able to effectively regulate markets, and in turn, it supplanted the state.
1: You're hearing evidence given in the Commission of Inquiry into the CFMEU and allegations around the union. That was counsel assisting Mr. Maher. Keira Jones has been covering the inquiry for ABC News. So today, Keira Jones, who's due to appear? What's on the agenda?
2: Today's focus will be on alleged parallels between organised crime models and the CFMEU's operations. So leading criminologists from the UK are due to front the inquiry, two professors, in fact, from the universities of Cambridge and Oxford. What we know is they'll be asked to explain how organised crime governance works, how it might be relevant to the CFMEU, as well as how the CFMEU could achieve and maintain, are the words of the council assisting, illegitimate influence and control. One of the professors has in fact been described as the preeminent global expert in organised crime governance, so he knows his stuff. In Victoria, of course, we've heard allegations bikies and underworld figures have infiltrated, allegedly, the union using major, you know, taxpayer-funded projects as basis for criminal activity. In Queensland, though, the inquiry is more so looking into whether the CFMEU adopted structures and methods, models commonly associated with organised crime to gain
1: an internal management structure, as it were.
2: Exactly, okay. To gain influence and control over the construction industry and beyond. Today does mark the final day of the latest block of hearings. It'll sit again next month.
1: Keira Jones, thank you.
2: Thanks, Steph.
1: Keira Jones is ABC News reporter. You'll hear more throughout today. After the news, we'll take a look at the quantum computer. The sod has been turned this morning.
3: Everything Brisbane.
4: It was such an iconic wedding and party venue.
3: It's where your passions lie.
4: The Brisbane that I know is vibrant, modern and progressive.
3: It's when and where you need us. 612 ABC Brisbane.
5: ABC News. Good morning, I'm Maria Hatzakis. The presidents of the United States and Iran have officially signed a memorandum of understanding aimed at ending the war and reopening the Strait of Hormuz. Lauren Day reports from Washington.
6: The agreement had been due to be signed at an official ceremony in Switzerland on Friday, but the White House and Iranian state media have confirmed it's been signed early. It comes days after senior US officials released the full text of the 14-point document. The MOU includes

0: walls could be imposed in the future. It reiterates Iran's commitment that it will not develop nuclear weapons, but leaves the key questions around the nuclear program to final negotiations. Lauren Day, ABC News, Washington.
1: Federal Minister Murray Watt has hit out at Pauline Hanson after she declared she wants to end multiculturalism. The One Nation leader appeared before the National Press Club yesterday, where she called for a monocultural society. Senator Watt says Australia is the most successful multicultural nation in the world.
2: Australia is a different place to what it was when Pauline Hanson was first elected to a parliament 30 years ago. It's a good thing for Australia that we have people from so many cultures all uniting behind the Australian flag and the Australian way of life.
1: Organised crime experts from the United Kingdom will today front a commission of inquiry into alleged misconduct in the Queensland branch of the CFMEU. The union's finances are under scrutiny amid claims it weaponised workplace agreements to boost its revenue and tighten its grip on the construction industry. Leading criminologists from the universities of Cambridge and Oxford will be called to explain how the CFMEU achieved and maintained influence and control. Victims of a bank impersonation scam who lost millions of dollars are calling on HSBC Bank to apologise over allegations it failed them. Here's National Consumer Affairs reporter Michael Atkin.
3: HSBC customer Sunny Wan is one of hundreds of victims who lost about $23 million in a long-running bank impersonation scam. HSBC is being sued by the corporate watchdog ASIC for allegedly having widespread and systemic failures. The case returns to the federal court today. It took Ms. Wan almost a year to get her money back from the bank, but other victims weren't so lucky.
4: A public apology and to refund all the money that was lost to all the victims.
3: In a statement, the bank said any resolution is subject to approval by the federal court and it cannot comment further.
1: In rugby league, Maroons fans are celebrating after Queensland beat New South Wales 44 points to 24 in Game 2 of the State of Origin at the MCG to level the series. Joshua McIntosh reports.
5: After trailing 12 points to 8 at half-time, the Maroons put on a stunning second-half display to run in 6 tries. Winger Selwyn Cobbo scored a hat-trick and Sam Walker kicked 7 conversions and 1 penalty. Maroons captain Cameron Munster has told ABC Sport Queensland dug deep to get the win.
6: We always knew we had it in us. We've got so much belief in this group and this team, and I'm so proud that we got the job done tonight. Far out. How good's rugby league?
5: Queensland's broken a record for the most points scored in a single half in Origin history by claiming 36 in the second half. The crowd of more than 91,500 was the biggest ever for an Origin match.
1: In soccer, England has beaten Croatia 4-2 in the Men's FIFA World Cup in Dallas. Croatia came from behind twice to level the score at 2-2 at halftime before Jude Bellingham and Marcus Rashford scored in the second half. England captain Harry Kane scored a double in the first half. Earlier, Portugal held on to a 1-1 draw, was held to a 1-1 draw by DR Congo. The weather for Queensland, widespread showers with areas of rain and possible storms southwest of about Camarwheel to Cunnamulla. Showers about eastern districts along with the Central Highlands and Coalfields, partly cloudy elsewhere. Cairns and Townsville 27, Mackay 24, Rockhampton 25, Bundaberg 23, Mount Isa 29. In the southeast, partly cloudy Brisbane, Ipswich and the Gold Coast 23, Sunshine Coast 22, Toowoomba 18.
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9: Groundbreaking takes place today for the world's first utility-scale quantum computer based in Moreton Bay. Now, whether we actually do the world's first is a matter of doubt now, because the United States have already started building theirs. We were supposed to be ahead of them, but It's not the case. We'll see what Tim Ayres, the federal minister, says. And in retail, how much, or how a drop in how much you mend and make things has led to

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2: Traffic. We've got a crash being tidied up at Coorparoo. It's Old Cleveland Road near the Rialto Street intersection, causing delays mostly for the outbound. Emergency roadworks to watch out for. Mount Gravatt, Capalabar Road, the westbound right lane after Newnham Road through Upper Mount Gravatt. There's debris to watch for on the Gateway Motorway, southbound direction before Compton Road through Currabee. Northbound on the Gateway, still slowing through to that Carindale area. And we've got a breakdown on the Pacific Motorway, inbound left shoulder after Kessels Road through Upper Mount Gravatt. The M1 is looking good further out. It is just a little bit under speed through Slacks Creek. Ipswich Motorway, a little bit under speed through the Oxley stretch, and still some slowdown on the Centenary Highway into that Jindalee Bridge for the inbound. I'm Mark Dransfield from ATN with all the latest 612 ABC Brisbane traffic.
0: It's very helpful, Mark. Thank you. 15 degrees in Brisbane right now. Bayside, 12 degrees. City of Ipswich, 12 degrees. Logan City, 14 degrees. Redcliffe, 20 degrees. The Gold Coast, 18 degrees. The Sunshine Coast, 18 degrees. Let me just correct myself. Bayside suburbs, 15 degrees. My apologies for that. I've been asking you whether you'd like your power bill to be less confusing. The Australian Energy Market Commission has found that it's just way too confusing. They've called for an end to complicated power bills, saying they have become too wieldy for you, and have recommended a system to identify power retailers who are charging their customers loyalty taxes. So what's your experience in this? 1300 222 612 is the phone number. Do you find your power bill too confusing? And if you've missed a payment or were unable to pay, how did your provider react? And I'm keen to know if you've been paying a loyalty tax to stay with your power company. 1300 222 612 is the phone number. Or you can send me a text, 0467 922 612. Andrew of Wishart says, Steve, the bigger issue with household electricity bills is companies reducing usage costs but increasing supply costs. As of the 1st of July, Origin has increased my supply costs by 35%. This negates any reduction in my overall bill, says Andrew of Wishart. And Andy at Coalbank says, Steve, we don't use much power, so a fair chunk of our bill is supply charges. I've received a letter from my electricity provider. Usage charges are dropping next month. Cool. But supply charges are increasing by almost a whopping 60%. I've only just changed to this mob. Better compare again, I think, says Andy of Coalbank. Now, supply charges, I think, I could be wrong, but it's the poles and the wires part of the bill. And I think this is what has been referred to. I think it's what Pauline Hanson was referring to yesterday, in part in her complaints about the net zero thing, the rolling out poles and wires required for a smarter grid. So we'll put in some calls about that, see if we can clarify why your supply charges are going up 60%, because that is a whopping increases. We'll look further into that for you.
1: We're opening our doors as part of Brisbane Open House. Come and meet some of your favourite ABC personalities and experience some behind-the-scenes radio and TV magic. For your tickets, head to abc.net.au/Brisbane.
0: Well, today, the Psi Quantum facility will be breaking ground here in southeast Queensland at their new site in Moreton Bay. Construction will soon begin on the world's first utility scale, what's called fault-tolerant quantum computer, apparently capable of accelerating fields in the areas of medicine, science, energy, manufacturing, logistics, finance and agriculture. If only it could solve our political problems. But anyhow, let's go to Tim Ayres, who's Federal Minister for Industry, Innovation and Science. He's in town for the sod turning. Tim, did you bring your own chrome shovel?
3: I don't think I've ever been involved in a sod turning, Steve. This is all new. This is all new work to me. The real issue here is the substance, mate. Like what has been achieved here for Queensland and Australia, the agreement that the Albanese government and the Queensland government reached here to secure this vital technical capability here in Australia, rather than us just being a customer for offshore technology, that means jobs and investment, yes, in Moreton Bay, but more importantly, what this fault-tolerant quantum computer can do for Australia is drive, you know, real technological change, real advance, keeping Australia ahead of the curve in all of those areas that you outlined, and that delivers jobs and investments here in Australia.
0: It's

0: apparently it needs two major things: a large quantity of water to keep it cool when up and running, and a large amount of energy to keep it running. Where are they coming from? Do we know yet?
1: Well, yeah, the company will, of course, be able to go into details about all of those questions. It will go through the normal approval processes. So they need to secure power purchasing agreements, deal with the water challenge. But what this will deliver, you know, just like any other facility, any other industrial development, often water intensive, often electricity intensive, has to manage those risks. There's nothing different about this, except what it will deliver for Queensland and for Australia is a giant technological advantage in a world where technological advantages are the source of future competitiveness, solving big national problems. We will be able to do that here in Australia with this facility.

0: $1 billion of taxpayer money, Tim. What's the return for taxpayers expected to be? I realise that this is partly Queensland technology, but it really is speculative in some cases, and we're up against the United States, who've already started the building of their facility as well. So I guess we're in a competitive environment. What's the return for us? At what point do they expect to be some benefit come back to the taxpayer?
1: Well, let's pose the counterfactual first. That is no quantum utility scale fault tolerant computer in Australia, that we're behind the queue, that we're purchasing products that can be switched off on a whim, in a race with everybody else. Here we have secured this advantage for Australia.
0: So this is some sort of insurance policy?
1: Well, it's more than that. It means Australian sovereignty here, that we have our own agency on this really important technology of the future. Australia has developed fundamentally this technology. We are a world leader in quantum technologies.
0: Okay, yep, that's right.
1: And this guy, Jeremy O'Brien, who has developed this technology, he's an Australian. He wants to bring it home here to Australia. The governments have engaged and worked out a very smart commercial package here that delivers for the public interest but secures this here rather than somewhere else. That's the core of this. It's just like some of these other industrial interventions. It is a future made in Australia intervention that is designed to secure Australia's future competitive advantage. So we don't go backwards in technological terms, and that's good for blue collar jobs, for high tech jobs, for investment in factories and facilities all through our outer suburbs and our regions.
0: Okay.
1: It is unambiguously good for Queensland and good for Australia's economy.
0: Well, I'll let you go to the ceremony to dig the first sod shortly, but just one final question. At what point will it be switched on? Do we have a date, an expected start date, where it'll actually be, the power will be turned on? There'll be scientists in there, there'll be nerds in there, going through orgasmic pleasure in terms of they can solve problems that are previously unsolvable. What date, Tim Ayres?
1: That is a very vivid picture you're painting there, Steve. As the Minister for Science, I would never describe engineers and scientists as nerds. I'm very surprised to hear you say that. This deal has milestones in it. The contributions from the Commonwealth are only realised when the company meets its milestones. They will make announcements today. I'll let them do that about the project completion dates. But ahead of the world, Queensland and Australia on this just vital technological frontier, we will be leading. Because of this Future Made in Australia intervention, and that will deliver not just for this facility. It's not like any other factory. It will deliver for all sorts of businesses that will rely upon securing a technological advantage to keep jobs and to deliver new jobs.
0: Tim Ayres, thanks for your time.
1: Thanks, Steve.
0: Tim Ayres, Federal Minister for Industry, Innovation and Science. Know that you'll see more on ABC TV News at 7 this evening.
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6: Mornings with Steve Austin.
0: Yes, it does make you wonder about the PsiQuantum. Let's hope it's not another Snowy Mountain scheme type thing. It's a major project. We'll have to track it as it unfolds. Let me take you to the courts of Queensland, because every day played out in court are some of the most intriguing, infuriating and puzzling stories. Not all of them make it to the news. Brisbane barrister Chris Crawford comes into the studio to walk me through some of the legal decisions that we may not know about or may not even understand. Welcome back, Chris.
7: Good morning, Steve.
0: All right. I want you to tell me the story of, this is a common story in my mind, where a family has a dispute over inheritance or a family will. It has the sexy name of KZY versus WXW 2026. Tell me the story, please.
7: Sometimes, and all the cases that that you and I talk about are all recent cases. That is, they've all been decided in the last month. The reason that this has got the, as you say, sexy name of KZY and WXW is, for some reason, it's not clear from the reasons from.

0: reasons for judgment. For some reason, the courts decided to anonymise the parties.
1: Okay.
0: And so that's why it's got those initials or that.
1: Thank you.
0: Those letters. But yes, this is a fight about an estate, and in particular, it's a fight basically between two brothers about a house. They lived in the house with their father for 26 years. They were all living in the house together. And then the father, unfortunately, became sick and had to move into a nursing home, and eventually he died. But he was in the home for another 12 years. So the two brothers were living in this house for, you know, near on 40 years together. And unfortunately, at one point, they had a fight. They literally had a physical fight. And one of them said, okay, well, I want to leave and I want to sell this property and I want my share of this property. And the other brother said, well, no, I don't want to leave.
1: I'm living here.
0: Right. And moreover, I've got a right to live here. And it all came down to how the will was written, and it was expressed in very strange and not particularly clear terms. And that's because it says, the relevant clause says, I express the wish and I direct that my sons be permitted to reside in the house until they express a desire to move from the house proper.
1: So legally is expressing a wish versus this is what I want different.
0: This is, and you've hit it, you've hit the nail on the head straight away, Steve.
1: Right, okay.
0: Because they went to court initially. They went before a single judge of the Supreme Court, and they both basically agreed that this will gave them a right of residence, a right to live there. It was just a question of could one of them stay if the other one left. And the judge that heard it initially said, well, I'm not sure about that. I don't know that it actually does give you a right. All I think it does is just give you express a wish rather than give you a right. And that's what Her Honour found at first instance. That is, she found, the trial judge found that, look, this actually doesn't do anything at all, this clause. And so what the House did was it goes into what lawyers call the residue, that is, everything else that's left over. And there's usually a clause in a will that says, look, everything in the residue gets split up in this way. And that's what happened. That is, everything in the residue got split up between the two brothers and their sister. And so that the brother that wanted to stay in the house said, no, this actually gives us a right to live there. And moreover, if one of us leaves, the other one can stay. And what the Court of Appeal said was, actually, you are right. It does give you a right. The trial judge was wrong about that. It does give you a right to stay, but the right is a joint one, is a joint right. So if one of you leaves, then the other one's got to leave too, and the house goes into the residue and it gets sold and split up between the siblings.
1: Barrister Chris Crawford is my guest. This is why we do these stories. I ask Chris to bring these stories to us, because they're very human tales, aren't they, Chris?
0: Yeah, well, this is a house in Brisbane. And
1: they're human tales.
0: And we all know, and the only, as I say, the only real item of value in the estate was the house, so that's all they were fighting about.
1: Yeah. It's what time? It's 20 minutes past 9. This is 6:12 ABC Brisbane. Christy mystifies court cases and judgments for us. I want to skip over a case and go to the case of Lamb versus Witchkes Family Proprietary Limited. It's the story of a Holden EJ Ute. You can see why this one's interesting.
0: Yeah, that's right.
1: Well, tell me about this Holden EJ Ute that became the centre of a legal dispute.
0: Well, Mr. Lamb, who is the plaintiff, he had bought...
1: Let's just demystify that. The plaintiff means it's the person who made the complaint,
0: the
1: who brought the issue to the court.
0: Claim. Yes. Yeah, and in fact, in other places, in other jurisdictions, they call that person the claimant. It's probably a bit right. more. It's probably a bit more clear. Like,
1: okay, yep.
0: Plaintiff is a very old term. So, but yeah, the claimant. So Mr. Lamb's the claimant. He buys a 1964 Holden EJ Ute in about 1998. I think he's still a teenager at that time when he buys it. But it's run down, and he just sticks it into storage, right? For years and years and years, it's just in storage. He's just waiting for the opportunity to restore this thing, right? It's just sitting in the barn waiting for him to go. And then sort of 15, 20 years later, finally Mr. Lamb's got the money to restore this car, this ute. And anyway, so he actually engages like three companies to do the work on the car. See, one company's going to do the painting, one company's going to do the panels, one company, the defendant, which is the company that actually owns it, is Whitaker's family project, but they ran a business called JW Racing. And so JW Racing was going to stick the engine in the car. So right, they were the defense.
1: So this is a full classic restoration, a really quality restoration by them. Was the intent?
0: Well, that's what Mr. Lamb was hoping for. Okay. Right? So he stuck this car in the barn for 15, 20 years.
1: Yep.
0: Saving my money. One day I'll be able to restore this thing. And eventually, finally, he's got the dough, right?
1: Yep.
0: And he engages a number of these companies to do the restoration. And they do a lot of work. And Mr. Lamb pays an absolute fortune for this. He pays one company $38,000, another company $35,000, and he pays the defendant about $62,000.
1: Crikey.
0: So, and there's another company that sort of comes in a bit later, and he pays them an amount. All up, he pays $156,000 to restore this 1964 Holden EJU. Now, Steve, you can never accuse me of not doing my research, because last night I looked up the value of a 1964 Holden EJ Ute.
1: Yep.
0: And can I tell you that the absolute top dollar that you get for one of these is $50,000.
1: Right.
0: $50,000. Okay. And he spent $156,000 okay. restoring this thing.
1: Okay, so he obviously loved it.
0: He loved it, right?
1: And he expected that to be shown in the final result.
0: That's right. Mm. That's right. He wanted this to be absolute top notch. By the time he, and it's sort of, The restoration happens over a number of years as well, and there's various reasons for that. You know, the defendant was saying, well, you know, at various times he couldn't pay, and, you know, so there's a bit of a dispute about, you know, why there was delay. But eventually he gets it back, and he says, this thing's no good. And he has an expert look at it, and the expert says, yeah, there needs to be a lot of work done on this because, you know, a lot of the work hasn't been done correctly. And, in fact, the expert says it's going to cost somewhere between $186,000 and $240,000 to get this in the state that it should have been in. So he's already spent $156,000 on it, and he could be spending another $250,000 on it, and he wants that from JW Racing.
1: There's a few questions coming in from listeners and producers saying, are they gold plating the vehicle?
0: Yeah, I know. It's crazy, right? But see, you know what some people are like with their cars. They just go absolutely nuts about them. You know, they're just so fanatical about them. And that was Mr. Lamb was obviously obsessed with this car, and he obviously was not someone who was commercially minded, because the judge actually described him as a babe in the woods. So he's after $250,000 from JW Racing, and the judge says, well, look, there are a number of different companies involved in this. I've looked at all of that. I've looked at the report, and I think that the other companies were responsible for most of the work that's defective. JW Racing, some of their stuff wasn't done correctly, but the price of fixing that is $21,000. So Mr. Lamb got a judgment for $21,000 against JW Racing. So God knows how he's going to get the rest of the money to fix this thing, because he didn't sue the other defendants. Oh, sorry, he didn't sue the other companies that worked on the car.
1: I'll just leave that there. It's a sad I'm feeling sorry for the guy.
0: Yeah.
1: I'm feeling sorry for the guy.
0: Yeah, of course.
1: He's an enthusiast. He saved the money. He saved the vehicle. And that's sadly, right. I mean, the people he paid the money to have not delivered what
0: it
1: was expected.
0: It's an important lesson that I suppose if, you know, looking at this case and trying to think about it commercially, like if you're trying to restore a car, first of all, look at how much it's going to be worth at the end of the day. If it's only going to be worth $50,000, don't spend more than $50,000 on it for a start. But also,
1: yeah, but that's spoken like an accountant, Chris. Yeah, if you have, you know, if I could have, you know, a Lamborghini, 1950s Lamborghini 4000 GT, whatever they are, I wouldn't care about the money. I just want this. I want to worship this thing.
0: Yeah, that's right. Well, but a 1950s Lamborghini is going to be worth, you know, millions, oh, yeah. not $50,000.
1: Okay.
0: But yeah, I mean, what you've got to do is you've just got to get. What he didn't do was get an itemized quote, you know, from one company at the outset. That's what he didn't do.
1: We're talking what goes on in the courts, the tribunals of Queensland. Barrister Chris Crawford pulls back the curtain for us, or explains some of the judgments. I want to go to something that many listeners may have had some sort of dealings with, and that's a dispute between owners of dogs.
0: Yeah.
1: Prada versus Peach. Two dogs. One of them's a cavoodle. I'm not sure what Prada was, but this occurred in West End, apparently. So what happened? This is Zima, I think it is, versus the Brisbane City Council.
0: Yeah, the facts of the case don't reveal what sort of dog Prada was. There are actually two dogs that were owned by the plaintiff. One was called Prada and the other one was called Thor. Now, you might think that the dog called Thor would be the one that was getting up to mischief, but it was actually Prada. Anyway, so Ms. Zima had a dog walker, Ms. Disretz, and Ms. Disretz was, as you say, walking Prada and Thor along Montague Road at West End. And as you know, like, there's a lot of cafes along there.
1: Mm.
0: And she was walking...
1: It's weird. I'd expect to find dog walkers walking someone else's dog named Prada and Peaches.
0: There'd be, on a Saturday, there'd be hundreds of dogs.
1: Yes.
0: Right?
1: Yes.
0: So Ms. Deseretz, she's walking Prada and Thor along Montague Road, and she's walking them past Super Thing Cafe on Montague Road. And it was in dispute about how this particular dog fight started. But, yes, as you say, there were a couple of cavoodles, and Prada... It was undisputed that Prada latched on to one of them, and there were puncture wounds to the cavoodle, and there was a laceration, so the dog was injured. And the Brisbane City Council made a dangerous dog declaration, and then the result of those means you've got to sort of keep the dog in a certain spot, and if it goes out of the house, you've got to muzzle it and so on. So Ms. Zima wanted to challenge that, and she did challenge that in the Queensland Civil and Administrative Tribunal. So what the tribunal said was, look, you can only make a declaration if one dog attacks another dog or a person. So the question was whether Prada attacked the cavoodle or whether the cavoodles attacked...
1: Who started it?
0: Who started the fight? Now, obviously, Prada couldn't give evidence and the cavoodles couldn't give evidence. Only the human beings could give evidence. So Ms. Deseretz gave evidence... the owner of the cavoodles gave evidence, although she said, look, I was just having a... She effectively said, look, I was just having a coffee and the dogs were kind of latched to my chair, and so I didn't really see how it started.
1: Yeah.
0: The other important witness was the cafe manager, who said that she saw it start, and she said Prada started it, right? So that's how they came to be in the tribunal, because there was a dispute between the dog walker and the cafe owner as to who started this, as to which dog started the fight.
1: No evidence was taken from the dogs directly.
0: That's right. And right. What the tribunal said was, look, the cafe owner or cafe manager was inside the cafe and was working, so she didn't have as good a view as of the fight as the dog walker did, and so she preferred the evidence of the dog walker, and so she said, no, it wasn't Prada who started the fight, it was the cavoodle, and so the dangerous dog declaration was set aside.
1: So what can dog owners take away from this lesson at someone else's expense, Chris Crawford?
0: Well, there's probably not that much you can do as a dog walker to prevent something like this happening, because as we know, dogs, you know, they can just start fighting out of the blue. But I suppose the one thing they can take out of it is, look, if the city council makes a dangerous dog declaration against your dog and you think your dog was the victim rather than the aggressor, well, you can challenge it in the tribunal.
1: Chris, I really appreciate you coming in. I find the stories that you bring revealing and entertaining and sometimes sad.
0: Yeah, they are sometimes sad.
1: Yeah. And Chris, thanks very much.
0: Pleasure, Steve.
1: Chris Crawford, barrister, joins us on a regular basis to walk us through some of the court cases that happen in the tribunals and the courts and the magistrates' courts of Queensland.
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1: Let's go to news headlines with Maria Hatzakis. Maria, good morning.
4: Hello there, Steve. Making news this morning, the presidents of the United States and Iran have officially signed a memorandum of understanding aimed at ending the war and reopening the Strait of Hormuz. The agreement says the strait will be toll-free for 60 days, but leaves open the possibility that tolls could be imposed in the future, although a senior US official has expressed confidence that won't happen. Federal Minister Murray Watt has hit out at Pauline Hanson after she declared that she wants to end multiculturalism. The One Nation leader appeared before the National Press Club yesterday, where she called for a monocultural society. Senator Murray Watt says Australia's the most successful multicultural nation in the world. Organised crime experts from the United Kingdom will today front a commission of inquiry into alleged misconduct in the Queensland branch of the CFMEU. The union's finances run to under scrutiny amid claims it weaponised workplace agreements to boost its revenue and tighten its grip on the construction industry. And in rugby league, Maroons fans are celebrating after Queensland beat New South Wales 44 points to 24 in Game 2 of the State of Origin at the MCG to level the series. The victory sets up a decider at Lang Park in Brisbane, which is about to undergo its largest facelift in 20 years. The proposed revamp includes a 360-degree wraparound LED video screen and new terraced areas, with construction set to begin by the end of the year. More news at 10.
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3: With Steve Austin.
1: Lovely to have your company this morning. I mentioned earlier on today that a key energy regulator, the Energy Market Commission, Australian Energy Market Commission, has called for an end to complicated power bills and power prices, saying bills should be radically simplified for consumers. Sue from Arana Hills, what's your experience of been trying to navigate your power bill, Sue?
5: Oh, Steve, yeah, they're so difficult to follow. Like, you know, I'm a retiree. I've probably got time to read it more so than a lot of other people. But I find them very confusing with your so many different areas, your controlled load, your time of use, not to mention your supply or daily charges. Then there's all the, off-peak, peak and shoulder. And every power company is different. So you can hardly compare them, you know. Like, it's very, very difficult for people. And you cannot determine, you know, whether you, like, I wash my clothes at 10 o'clock at night because it's off peak, but you can't determine, you know, whether or not you'll be saving with another company. The prices go up again on the 1st of July.
1: Yes.
5: There's so many issues. Recently, you know, they just, in March, they changed my contract. They were going to change it, but I saw an email. The only way I could change it back to how it was I had to actually call them. Otherwise, I was going to be on this top level. You know, it's like they have a mind of their own and they don't care about their consumers.
1: So they make it as difficult as possible, do you feel?
5: Absolutely.
1: Am I reading between the lines? That is, okay.
5: Absolutely.
1: Sue, thanks so much for your time.
5: No worries, Steve.
1: Sue from Arana Hills, you can have your say. How difficult are they to read? Mike of Morayfield says, my electricity retailer has notified that usage charges will drop by 17%, but the daily supply charge will increase by 40% from July 1. My pension income is pegged to CPI, about one-tenth of their 40% increase. When I asked why, they said, inter alia, the cost of maintaining the network remains largely the same. So why the 40% increase, says Mike of Morayfield. Mike, thank you very much. Yvonne says, after receiving our July 1st new power cost advice from our current supplier, I searched online for comparisons. On the specifics, the daily supply charge and cost per kilowatt hour, all prices shown online were old or current plans. There was no indication of new pricing from July 1st. I rang a few companies yesterday, running the gauntlet of AI assistants, overseas call centres, and pushy sales staff insisting I sign up immediately or I will miss the offer, quote unquote. Only one company gave me the information I needed that we were chasing so we could prepare our decisions. Yvonne says, we are ready for another set of calls to energy companies shortly, says Yvonne. And Yvonne, thank you very much. And finally, yes, Steve, smoke and mirrors with new electricity charges, reducing cost per kilowatt usage and supply charges at massive increases, and solar feed-in tariffs almost zero, says Deb of Tambourine. Deb, that's a surprise. Deb, thanks very much. Rob of Scarborough, you've just received a new offer from your power company. What's changing, Rob?
6: It's the daily supply charge. It's gone from $1.41 per day to $1.92. Now, that's Energy Australia. And,
1: So your supply charge is going down. Sorry, your energy costs are going down, but your supply charge is going up by what?
6: 35.7%. I'll be nice about that. I won't say 36.
1: That's quite a hike, Rob.
6: Yeah. Now, I don't know how they... Surely the suppliers that have got to pay back to Energex, how do they manipulate that? Like, Energex can't be charging someone at my address a different charge.
1: It makes you wonder. Rob, thanks very much. We'll continue. We're going to look at this again tomorrow, I think, Rob, and see what we can find out for you. Thanks for your call. This is 612 ABC Brisbane.
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7: Australia's only cat historian tells the surprising and complicated story of our famous and infamous felines. The Cats of Australia by Jodie Stewart. Available in bookshops and online.
1: Talking retail at the moment. It's 23 minutes to 10.
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1: This is Four Non-Blondes and What's Up, ahead of my discussion about retail.

0: For non-blondes, they'd like to know what's up. It's 19 to 10, news at 10. Let's talk retail because you spend a lot of your life in the retail world normally. It's worth billions. It's a big employer. Today, my guests are Graham Hughes, director of consultancy firm The Hughes Group, adjunct professor of Griffith University. Graham, welcome back. Good to see you again.
1: Thanks for having me.
0: Catherine Michael is here, director of CM Inc. Communications and Marketing. Catherine, hello to you.
2: Hi, Steve.
0: I'm not into craft, but even I recognise that Lynn Craft has been around for a long time. And I felt a tinge of sadness when I heard the news

0: they were closing their store network across Australia and New Zealand. Give me your take, Graham Hughes, on this first of all. What does this reveal?
1: Well, it's a brand that's been around for 88 years. It's a storied brand, but it's been struggling for some time. And I think that we can all attest to the investment in the bricks and mortar space has been trying for many businesses across the nation. But times have changed as well. What happens within the home now? We expect products to be, delivered on our doorstep within a few hours. Technology has also come into the home. So what do you use to look after a toddler these days? Maybe not the arts and crafts like we used to. It's the iPad. So they've really had it from a lot of angles. A change in consumer interest in the space, and also a plethora of competition from all angles.
0: I could be wrong, but people seem to be very time poor. Everyone I know is very time poor, and that might be a certain age group, so they mightn't have the time to relax and do crafting as much as they did.
1: Absolutely. So we've obviously seen significant changes in the way that we work, and the household reliance on dual incomes, and that's meant that we don't have enough time these days to make our clothes like we used to, or items around the house and gifts.
0: Graham Hughes from the Hughes Group. Catherine Michael, you have a slightly different take. You think that Lincraft could have created something in this environment. So tell me your thoughts.
2: Yeah, please. So it's a 27-store network, but they are still going to be online, Steve, so that's important to reframe the conversation about there will be the business online. Hopefully they've done a great job of growing their
0: digital. So they're shutting all their stores and shifting all online.
2: Retail.
0: Right, okay.
2: Will be, so the brand will still live online. And there's been a few brands that have done this, but an 80-year-old brand, and it's not so much, time poor, but also skills poor. People aren't doing some of the things that our grandmothers or mothers used to do. It'd be a great sort of, how many households have a sewing machine? How many people?
0: Weren't you sewing while you watched State of Origin last night, Catherine Michael? You were there crocheting something?
2: I was maybe knitting a beer.
0: right.
2: So,
0: there we go.
2: But it's that skill set. How many households, sewing machine, how many people know how to knit still? But it's strange because crafting is one of those things that is kind of low cost and can bring people together. And it is online in other spaces, a very growing trend of arts and crafts, thrift. It sort of does veer into that thrifting space.
0: I thought crafting was a thing, was a scene.
2: It is a scene.
0: At the moment.
2: And also, colouring and crafting.
0: So Lincraft has not tapped into that scene properly.
2: The brand hasn't maybe leapt through a couple of the generations. So, I've got a 27-year-old. She's not going to Lincraft, but she sure knows Spotlight.
0: Okay.
2: So they haven't maybe kept up with that generation leap, but also using their stores as a place to discover, find, learn, but also actually engage while you're in there, a little bit of that theatre that we talk about. So
0: you used to tell me that was an in-store experience.
2: Exactly.
0: Where you're joining almost like a club or a community.
2: Not used to, I still tell you. So that is the thing that hacks people. So if they have once a month, stitch and bitch, if they have once a month, learn how to do a certain thing with hot glue guns, something bedazzling is huge. It's actually tapping into some of the, whether it's life imitating art, what are the trends and then how to actually do them. There's a space for teaching people how to do stuff and also getting them in your store to hang out, meet people. Get around the isolation and the loneliness epidemic we've got as well.
0: If you are a member of a Stitch and Bitch Club, you please give me a call. 1300-222-612 is the phone number. I'd love to know how it operates. I've got an imagination. But if you're a member of a Stitch and Bitch Club, you give us a call and let us know. Catherine and Graham, Philippa says, Lincraft used to be an upmarket quality fabric and haberdashery outlet. However, after Spotlight opened up, they went down the cheaper road to get fabrics. And I think, now that it's online, maybe a similar style shop, but Philippa sort of makes that Spotlight created competition and Lincraft didn't get the competitive element right by the sounds of it.
2: Yeah, and Spotlight, blew apart a number of stores, but Spotlight have also played a slightly different game, and theirs is about real estate and the actual holdings of what the stores are inside of. They quickly realised this is a real estate game.

0: game, not necessarily a fabric game. So their business model is quite different to actually what Lincrafts is about.
1: Well, how are they going to compete?
2: So Spotlight, really an interesting one because they own the real estate, as Catherine said. So beside the Spotlight is usually an Anaconda, which they also own. So they create these
1: right, okay.
2: hubs where it drives the foot traffic in. So they own the traffic, so to speak. And that's a real competition, a real threat when you're Lincraft and essentially just selling one thing.
1: The female purchaser of material products in my household seems to get them all instantly in a day or two from somewhere called China. So a company called Temu, apparently, those turn up as packages on the step and they cost $5 and last 5 minutes. But this has created a massive market disruption.
2: Well, of course, what we've seen through a lot of the tariff disruption overseas was Temu had a lot of marketing budget to spend. And there were markets that were easier to enter, and Australia was one of them. So we saw a lot of marketing dollars actually shift into the Australian marketplace.
1: How big is Instagram as a market for young women who purchase these products? It's got to be huge.
2: It is huge. Instagram, your TikToks of the world, they do drive a lot of the first adopters to move on to those platforms. And, you know, the gamification as well of Temu has been a real push to get those younger buyers and purchasing.
1: Catherine Michael, an economist in this town, once told me that the most powerful economic force in the world is a 14-year-old girl who's got her first job. In other words, their spending power just goes kaboom. And then that shifts things, apparently.
0: Yeah, and it also gives them agency about their own money. At Nintendo, we used to call it pester power, which is just before having their own money.
1: Right.
0: So where they have to pester to get the purchase. But teenage girls also love that shopping with girlfriends, shopping as a group, making shopping, going and getting one thing can turn into 4 hours because you also attach getting a matcha, you also attach going maybe seeing a movie as well. It's a social thing, and we're built to actually hang out with other friends.
1: This is 612 ABC Brisbane. My guests are retail specialist Graham Hughes from Hughes Consulting, Catherine Michael from CM Inc., Communication and Marketing. My name's Steve Austin. I've never done stitching. I've never done crafting. I've never done crocheting. But I did once learn to knit back at school. And some schools are actually teaching those craft skills. Is it a serious topic? Do you happen to know? Does anyone know?
0: This is the skills. How many people know how to fix a lawn? We could list off about 5 or 6 things. Fix a lawn mower.
1: Yep.
0: Knit something.
1: Yep.
0: Put on a button.
1: Yep.
0: Do a quick hem. Unclog something. These are things that maybe in 30, 40 years...
1: Have disappeared.
0: And that's where you get sort of men sheds and different things also operating in the community where you can still go and get some things fixed or, you know, some... And we talked about, hemp, what do you call them, sort of cobblers... That whole piece in getting a few more holes in a belt, getting your shoes resold so you can wear them a bit longer. These are great skills for a cost of living sort of drama and a pre-recessionary environment.
1: We're talking retail. I just want to briefly mention this. We didn't give you a heads up, but an Australian fashion retailer, Glue, is permanently closing its doors. And I only know that because I once bought something from G-Star Raw. So G-Star is part of that group, apparently. So brands such as Paul Frank and G-Star Raw in the 2000s were quite big. And that's just been announced that they're closing as well in Australia. Although that's clothing, not craft, I'm sorry.
0: Yeah, and Steve, this is on the back of, barbecues galore.
1: Yep.
0: We've got Lincraft. We've got Glue. I would unfortunately don't want to be the predictor, but there will be others. And we've got the situation where their costs are rising, energy costs, employment costs, leasing costs, and their sales are flatlining or going down. Now, when those graphs don't match up or align together, it is untenable and good business people cannot sustain that. So unless you've got close some stores, make sure your e-commerce ability is strong, it's very hard to continue trading.
1: Any thoughts, Graham? Because I'm going to predict that in 10 years' time, Australia will be putting tariff barriers up, because otherwise you'll have, the more elements coming from Pauline Hanson or different extremes of politics who, with some basis, saying, well, hang on, you can't have all

0: the Australian companies wiped out.
1: Mm. Look, businesses have been doing it tough, and they've been doing it tough for so long. I think, you know, you go back to 2019 to now, and the amount of your wages that you need to actually buy those goods is just, yeah, it's the two aren't in sync. So it's causing a lot of pressure on those businesses. I would say that, and competition has come from all angles. As I said to you before, with the Timo example, you've had...
0: China, Pakistan, Bangladesh and Vietnam, I think are the...
1: 100%, and looking to merge and grow into markets at the cost of the incumbents. And so if you're in a business and you're looking with that in front of you, and if you don't have a point of difference, and the middle tends to get squeezed a lot because you're not focused on price, and you maybe not in the luxury end where, you know, it's aspirational. We saw a lot of the H&M getting paired with the Louis Vuitton. The middle tends to get squeezed, and this is unfortunately where glue finds itself.
2: It's also, Steve, businesses' ability to adapt to the new playing field, so to speak. And I often talk about with clients, what's in your sandbox and what assets do you own that you don't have to rent off Facebook or different things? Like, how close are you to your customers? And the surprising answer sometimes is not very. They don't speak to them that often. They only want to do transactionary type comms. They actually don't really have a great sense of... And then they wonder why, you know, they don't really have a digital plank as part of their business.
0: Alyssa says, it's not stitch and bitch, but my wife goes to a group called Creative Circle in the Redlands on Mondays, but they are all mature aged persons, which was Lincraft's problem, I think, in part, that they couldn't grow a younger audience.
2: Yeah, and that's addressing sort of who's shopping and adapting to the new, you know, markets that they could have spoken to.
0: End of financial year, and very soon. Have the end of financial year sales happened, or are they starting to happen, Graham Hughes? Are there big deals coming in the next 2 weeks?
1: So we've definitely seen the kickoff, and we're seeing a lot of homewares, electrical in particular, which is pretty normal for this time of year.
0: Homewares is getting pretty cheap anyhow.
1: They are, but you're seeing pretty strong.
0: Electrical goods. My apologies. Electrical goods are getting pretty.
1: Yeah, so electrical goods, as well as the cutover to the new models that are coming out as well. So you can sometimes get that double benefit. They're trying to run out some of the older stocks still. So they're looking at that. So electricals and homewares are probably those key areas where we see some very heavy discounts in and around the end of financial year. You've got to also remember now that it's the discounting cycle has changed a little bit. We've had a lot more interest around the Black Friday, Cyber Monday. So the later part of the
0: year... Just waiting for Tuesday, Wednesday, Thursday. Yeah, yes.
1: Indeed. The later part of the year, we always see a pronounced elevation in sales activity.
0: Catherine Michael, are they still as big as they used to be?
2: My sense is not as big because of what Graham's just... they're smoothed out throughout the year. But it's also a slight shift in, like I've seen more this last sort of couple of weeks for cars around end of financial year. And I think with, you know, the petrol and Middle East sort of piece, that's been a much bigger on people's radars as end of financial year. Amazing, very strong, very competitive deals, especially for the hybrids and but also some of the bigger electrical items. There's a sense now that they're always kind of on sale. So whether you're comparing and using comparison tools to shop against Harvey Norman, up against their own business, you know, Dyson Airwraps are the things that come to mind. And, you know, Steve, those teenage girls, they know the price to the dollar of where some of those are at. So,
0: Sorry, go ahead.
1: Yeah, when looking at the data, I think the most interesting thing is that you'll see in the headlines that, you know, we've spent probably more this financial year than last. But if you dive a little bit deeper, spending growth is just 1.9%. So it's below inflation. So, yes, we might be spending incrementally more. I think the number from Roy Morgan is forecast around 6.1 million. 6.1 million Australians will be spending $10.7 billion. But... It's less. Our purchasing power is less.
0: So we're getting less bang for the buck.
1: Correct.
0: Which is why Australians are very frustrated.

0: and why businesses are up against it. This is 612 ABC Brisbane. We're talking retail. 4 to 10, news at 10. Very briefly, UGG Footwear has been pinged by the Competition and Consumer Commission for making misleading pricing claims on their UGG Originals and UGG Australian Classic websites. What did they do or not do, Catherine or Graham?
1: So this is, again, you know, it's sort of a similar piece to where Coles was, that they've put something out and then have said, oh, it was this price, and then have struck that through and said, oh, it's now this. But the ACCC alleges that it was a little false or misleading because they'd not really been offered for sale or ever sold at that high price. We've got to remember,
0: they're doing a Coles or Woolworths trick, were they?
1: We've got to remember that it's always about how fair or easy it is for the consumer to understand. So, and the perception, if you see something in a store that says was, it says to the consumer at some point,
0: past tense,
1: this was sold at this price.
0: Yes.
1: If that's not technically ever true, you're in trouble. And good retailers, excellent marketers know this stuff and do mostly the right thing most of the time. The ACCC has sort of got a little bit of momentum around some of this sort of stuff. And Grilled is also in their line of sight for some greenwashing and some other bits at the moment, Steve.
0: Graham Hughes?
2: Well, you're 100% right there. And ACCC has a little bit of momentum, I would say a lot of momentum, in terms of chasing these things down. So, and what's reasonable? So when and Al, not, this is not legal advice, but what is reasonable within the organisation? If they have set down that we're going to advertise a normal price for 4 weeks and then we pull that back to a sale, and then they go and change that internally to, we'll put it up for an hour, well, that's not reasonable. That sort of goes back to the issue that...
0: That's being tricky.
2: Correct.
0: It's being slimy.
2: Correct.
0: I have to leave it there. This is 612 ABC Brisbane. Catherine Michael and Graham Hughes, thank you very much.
1: Thanks,
2: thank
1: Steve.
2: You.
0: Graham Hughes is director of consultancy firm Hughes Group and adjunct professor at Griffith University. Catherine Michael is director of CM Inc. Communications and Marketing. Looking at tobacco, the fight against illegal tobacco after the news.
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5: Brisbane Broncos star Payne Haas says he's determined to...
6: Allen bought a field right here in Albion. You could say they did it in a canter.
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7: ABC News. Good morning, I'm Maria Hatzakis. A memorandum of understanding aimed at ending the war in Iran and reopening the Strait of Hormuz has been signed early. Lauren Day reports from Washington.
8: The agreement had been due to be signed at an official ceremony in Switzerland on Friday, but the presidents of both the United States and Iran have done so early. The MOU includes an immediate and permanent ceasefire on all fronts, including Lebanon, and a reopening of the Strait of Hormuz without tolls for 60 days, with Oman and Iran to negotiate terms for managing traffic beyond that. It also means Iran can immediately sell oil and fuel, as sanctions have been waived, but leaves the key questions around the country's nuclear program to final negotiations. Lauren Day, ABC News, Washington.
7: The chair of an Australian energy watchdog says electricity retailers would be forced to notify customers who were overpaying under major changes to power pricing. Here's National Energy reporter Daniel Mercer.
9: According to the competition regulator, barely a quarter of households are on their electricity retailer's best offer, while a greater share are paying prices above benchmark levels, supposed to act as a safety net. Australian Energy Market Commission Chair Anna Collier wants to curb the practice by forcing retailers to make their offers available to all customers, not just new ones.
10: Second thing is to identify and inform those long-term customers that they could be on a better deal and show them what that better deal is.
9: Retailers would have to report the data to the Australian Energy Regulator, which would publish it.
7: Australia's Race Discrimination Commissioner has accused Pauline Hanson of dividing the community after she called for an end to multiculturalism. The One Nation leader made her first appearance before the National Press Club yesterday, where she declared she wants a monocultural society. Giri Dharam Sivaraman says Australia has a rich